0: Yes, Phyllis. Just a week ago tonight, she died according to plan.
1: Uncle Louis Jones.
0: I'm afraid, Philip, that you haven't the strength left to reach the telephone.
1: I will.
0: I'm afraid you and Vivian never had a chance, Philip. I had things worked out perfectly, down to the smallest detail. Hello, operator. Operator, please connect me with the police.
2: It was at this point that I was called into the case. Inspector Carlton called me an hour after Roger Martinson had phoned the police. When I arrived at the Drake mansion, I examined the body of Vivian Drake, then that of her husband, Philip. When I had finished my examination, I entered the library, where Inspector Carlton was questioning Roger Martinson.
3: Hello, Doc. Oh, Doc, this is Roger Martinson. Mr. Martinson, this is Dr. Smith, the county coroner.
4: How do you do?
3: Hello. I'll be with you in a few minutes, Doc. Just stick around. Now, Mr. Martinson, you were telling me how you came to this house 2 weeks ago tonight to see your sister and found that she was gone.
0: Yes. Yes, my brother-in-law, Philip, told me that she'd gone on a vacation. I thought it strange at the time that she should have gone away without saying goodbye to me, as we were always very close. But days passed and I didn't hear from her.
3: Tell me, was it like your sister to go away and not write?
0: No, no, it wasn't, and that's what worried me so. These past 2 weeks, Philip kept putting me off when I inquired about Vivian's whereabouts. Well, tonight I couldn't stand it any longer. And I came to this house to have it out with him.
3: What did your brother-in-law say when he saw you?
0: Well, he was quite agitated at my unexpected arrival. When I couldn't get any satisfaction out of him regarding Vivian, I threatened to go to the police. Then he broke down and confessed that he murdered Vivian.
3: When did he murder her?
0: He told me that he'd done it 2 weeks ago tonight. Why, that was the very night I'd come here to see Vivian, and he told me that she'd left for a vacation.
3: I see. Go on.
0: Naturally, when he told me he'd murdered her, I was aghast. He led me to the woods and showed me the grave. We returned to the house, and before I knew what had happened, Philip had taken poison. Then I called the police.
3: Well, it seems like a plain case of murder and suicide. Outside of a few questions at the inquest, I don't think we'll trouble you anymore, Mr. Martinson.
0: That's quite all right, Inspector. I shall be at your service any time.
2: Just a moment, Mr. Martinson.
0: Yes.
2: I was very much interested in hearing what you had to say to the inspector regarding the murder of your sister. You say that your brother-in-law confessed to murdering her 2 weeks ago tonight?
0: That's right.
2: That would be April 2nd, wouldn't it?
0: Yes, that's correct.
2: Then you never saw her alive after the night of April 2nd?
0: Why, no, of course not.
3: What are you getting at, Doc?
2: Please, Inspector. Mr. Martinson, would you mind telling me where you live?
0: At 425 West 107th Street.
2: Tell me, were some clothes delivered to that address in your care a week ago today, April 9th?
0: Clothes?
2: Yes. To be exact, a woman's sport suit, which cost $64 and arrived COD.
0: Why, no.
2: You're lying, Mr. Martinson. I have in my hand a slip of paper that not only proves that you're lying, but that will send you to the electric chair.
3: Doc, what are you saying?
2: Yes, Inspector. Mr. Martinson's plan was perfect, but he slipped up badly. He forgot to search Vivian Drake's clothing before he buried her. When I examined her body just now, I found in one of her pockets this receipted bill bearing the date April 9th. That proves beyond a doubt that she wasn't murdered by her husband on April 2nd, as Mr. Martinson here claimed.
0: No.
2: Yes, Mr. Martinson. The corpse has accused you from the grave of murder and has given us proof of your guilt.
0: No, it can't be. I had everything planned perfectly. Perfectly, do you hear? Down to the last detail. I couldn't have failed.
2: This is the mysterious traveler again. Have you enjoyed our little trip to the grave? Poor Roger. What a pity. After all that planning and hard work, to be tripped up by a sales slip found on a corpse. Just goes to prove that you have to be more careful when you're burying people you've murdered. Now, I recall another case where a woman drugged her husband and... Oh, you're getting off at the next stop. I'm sorry. I hope you'll join me again soon. But if you do, please remember this. Next Sunday, I shall take a train that leaves at 3:30 p.m. Eastern Wartime. Don't forget, Sunday afternoon at 3:30.
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13: Oh, I'm nuts. Jim? Is that you, Jim? I didn't hear the car. Oh, it's you again, buddy. What are you doing in the garage?
14: Just picking up these tools I knocked down.
13: What do you want?
14: Please, Mrs. Ford, I was only going to take a look at Steve's old wheel. Sure is a doozy.
13: Don't touch it.
14: Gosh, Mrs. Forbes, it's all right. I've rode it plenty before. Steve always let me.
13: I don't want to hear about Steve. It's supper time. I don't want you hanging around. Your uncle will be worried.
14: Him? He don't care. He don't want me neither.
13: Just the same, you stay away from here. And don't you ever let me catch you touching that bicycle.
14: What's the matter, Mrs. Forbes? Don't you like kids anymore?
13: No, I don't. How can I?

0: I didn't hear you come in.
1: I left the car out. I may have to go out later.
0: Trouble?
1: Nope. Public enemies on the loose. Just paperwork to catch up on.
0: Why can't you bring it home?
1: Outside of here, I'm a plainclothes cop. But at home, I'm a plain citizen, husband.
2: Ellen, what are you doing in here again?
0: His room was getting so dusty. I had to clean up.
2: That's just what you've got to do, once and for all.
0: What do you mean?
2: Clean up. Throw out everything that belonged to Steve.
0: What?
2: And you can't keep his room like a shrine. You can't just sit in here night after night and moon over his things. It's unhealthy, Ellen. It's sick.
0: They're all I have left of him. Music box stopped.
2: Ellen, Steve is dead. Now, we can't bring him back, and you can't keep him alive.
0: Don't start again, Jim. Not tonight.
2: You've got to face it sooner or later.
0: Not so long as I can keep him alive in my heart.
2: Oh, Ellen, my poor baby. I was hoping you were finally beginning to get over it. What started it all up again?
0: That grand boy. He was hanging around again today.
2: Yeah, Steve and he were pretty close.
0: I can't stand it any longer.
2: Can't stand what?
0: Looking at him, thinking he's just how old Steve would have been. Shutting my eyes because he's even beginning to look like Steve to me.
2: Ellen,
0: honey. Oh, it isn't fair, Jim. Why Steve instead of Buddy Grant? What does a boy like that have to look forward to? That broken down shack, that's all he has to call home, and that filthy drunken uncle is only family. Only he's alive, and my little boy is... It's not fair. Why shouldn't he have been the one to...
2: Oh, well, you don't know what you're saying.
0: Oh, I don't care what I'm saying. I'm pouring my heart out. When I walked into the garage tonight and saw Buddy standing by Steve's bike, I couldn't breathe for a moment. In the dark, I even thought for a moment it was Steve, that somehow he'd come back to... Oh, I want my baby. I miss him so.
2: But you'll make yourself sick again.
0: I am sick. I'm sick with loneliness.
2: You have me.
0: Oh, Jim, for how long if I can't pull myself together again?
2: Well, we're going to make sure you do.
0: What are you doing?
2: I'm packing all of Steve's stuff. Oh. I'm going to give it to Goodwill and get all the memories out of it.
0: No, Jim.
2: Yes. Into this carton and out. A clean sweep.
0: I can't let his things go, Jim.
2: You've got to get rid of the past, Ellen. It isn't that I love Steve any less, darling. It's only because I love you. I can't lose you, too.
0: Poor Jim. What I'm doing to you. All right. Only take them quickly, now, before I change my mind.

0: Jerry, why didn't you wake me?
1: No, you were sleeping like a baby. You needed a rest.
0: But you breakfast.
1: I rustled up some. Even rinsed my dishes. Well, I got a rush. Oh, the Goodwill's coming by this morning for the stuff. I piled all the cartons in the garage, and I'll leave the doors open for them when I drive out. All right, huh?
0: All right.
1: Now, why don't you get some rest?
0: No, Jim, I'm going to strip the bed, take the curtains down, get rid of everything that was... I want to finish everything for good.
1: It's better this way, honey.
0: I'm trying to believe that. Come on, darling, run. I don't want you to be late.
1: I love you. Bye. See you around 5.
0: Bye. Oh, Stevie. Stevie, forgive me. This is goodbye to you. So bare. As if he's never lived here. Never been. No. No. No, it's not. I'll call him. Now. Here's the number. Hello, Goodwill. This is Mrs. Forbes on... this is Mrs. Forbes on Sterling Road. My husband called you last night to pick up some things this morning. That's right, Detective Jim Forbes. Well, I'm sorry, but please don't bother coming. We've changed our minds. I'm sorry, excuse me, there's someone at the door.
2: Hi, neighbor.
0: Oh, hello, Marge.
2: I got my ball and chain off to work, and I just saw Jim leave from the window, so I says to myself, it's ages since I saw Ellen, and I'll just nip over for a little coffee clutch. May I come in?
0: Oh, Marge, I'm sorry, but I'm afraid this morning I...
2: What is it? What are you looking at?
0: Isn't that Buddy Grant on a bicycle at the end of the block?
2: Yeah, he rode out of here just as I came up the walk.
0: Where did he get a bike? It looks like Steve.
2: Buddy! You come back here! Alan, he can't hear you. He's gone around the corner anyway.
0: If that's Steve's bike, he stole it. If it is, that little thief is going to hear...

0: are empty. No booze, no coffee, no...
1: Buddy, where the Sam Hill have you been?
2: Just out, Uncle Joe.
1: Couldn't you even brew coffee before you went?
2: We ain't got none.
1: What do you got there?
2: It's a wheel. It's mine.
1: Yeah? Who'd you steal it off?
2: I didn't need to steal it. It was given me.
1: Who'd give a little brat like you a bike, you dirty little liar?
2: Mr. Forbes, that's who.
1: Yeah? What for?
2: Because Steen is dead, and he don't need it no more. So he give it me.
1: You didn't hook it?
2: No, it's my very own. I can do what I like with it.
1: Well, how about that? So we own the bike. Hand it over.
2: No, no, let go.
1: What do you need it for?
2: I'll get a real big paper route now, and you can have all the money.
1: Let go. Who needs your paper route? We got money right here.
2: What are you going to do?
1: Pawn it. What else?
2: No, Uncle Joe, no. Not my wheel.
1: We need the dough, don't we?
2: You'll just spend it in some...
1: Maybe that'll teach you to keep your head shut, you little big mouth. Don't try to follow me or I'll butt you for real.
2: Uncle Joe, please, please don't. Who is it?
3: Mrs. Forbes, buddy. Open the door.
2: Well, sure.
3: Where is it?
2: What?
3: The bicycle. Steve's bike that you stole.
2: I did.
3: Where is it?
2: It's not here.
3: Where's your uncle?
2: He isn't here. He took it.
3: And you did steal it. Now, you listen to me, buddy. I want that bicycle back or I'm going to have you arrested.
2: But you can't.
3: You just think I can't. Just remember, my husband's a policeman. I'll give you till 12 noon to bring it back. And if it isn't there by then, I'm going to turn you over to the police.
2: Now, what am I going to do?

0: I'm not waiting any longer. Police Department, this is Ellen Forbes. May I talk to my husband, please? Oh, when do you expect him in? I see. Yes, you can do something for me. I want to report a stolen bicycle. It was my son's. Yes, I do. It was stolen by a boy named Buddy Grant.
1: At the wheel, the pawnbroker reported stolen, Jim?
2: Yeah, what?
1: Oh, what are you doing with it?
2: I redeemed it. Come on, climb out of the car and help me store it in the back before I get drowned.
1: Yeah, sure thing. What do you mean, Jim, you redeemed it?
2: It belonged to me. It was my son's.
1: Any lead on who locked it?
2: I got a description. Here, give me a hand.
1: Yeah, sure. You got a make on him?
2: I got a make, all right. That'll do it, Watts. The trunk lid will hold it in. All right, get out of the rain now.
1: Nowhere to pick this joker up?
2: I don't know about picking him up. Right at the moment, all I want to do is knock him down.
1: Huh?
2: I'll tell you after I get this straightened out. Head for Joe Grant's. Just in case.
1: Right. On the bed, Jim.
2: I see him.
1: Dead?
2: Yeah. Dead drunk. Grant? Come on, Grant. Come on, wake up.
3: Hey.
2: Wake up.
3: Hey, look at this.
2: What?
1: A note scribbled on a brown paper bag. Uncle Joe, I didn't steal it. The lady is going to have me arrested anyway. Nobody likes me, so I have ran away. Buddy, P.S., I got money.
2: Let me see that. Hey, you better loosen this collar. What lady?
1: Jim, sniff that bottle Grant knocked off. Smells like wood alky to me.
2: That smoke?
1: He's in bad shape. We better get him in.
2: I'm calling the station. Oh, that poor kid in all this rain. Now, why would he think he was going to be arrested? He didn't do it. Who's this? Oh, hi, that's Detective Forbes. Now, look, I want you to shoot an ambulance right over to Joe Grant's shack. Yeah, on the end of River Street. Oh, well, book him on D&D for the moment. That'll cover him. What? Mrs. Forbes? Well, what'd she want? She what? Oh, no, that's all wrong. Look, we got to find that kid. Now, put out an APB. And, Dutch, if you pick him up, I want him handled gently. I got a lot to make up to him. Ellen?
0: In here, Jim. What are you doing home so early?
2: I'm not home yet. Now, Ellen, did you call the station and report that Buddy Grant stole Stevie's bike?
0: Yes, I did.
2: Well, he didn't steal it.
0: Jim, I saw him riding off on it. And I feel bad now that I called up about it, but he had no right to...
2: Now, Ellen, listen to me. When I went out to the garage this morning, Buddy was there staring at the wheel with eyes as big as plums. Now, we were getting rid of all of Stevie's stuff, so I... Well, I didn't have the heart to deny him.
0: You mean you gave it to him?
2: I gave him the bike.
0: Oh, Jim, what have I done? Oh, call the station quickly and...
2: Look, I've already called them. I put out an all-points bulletin to have them find Buddy.
0: But if he didn't steal the bike?
2: Oh, look at that rain come down, Ellen. And somewhere out in it, because he thinks nobody wants him, is the kid the age our Steve would have been. Now, some of this is his uncle's fault, but most of it is ours. He's got to be found.

0: Hello, Mrs. Ford.
1: Buddy, come in. What are you doing here?
0: I came to make a deal.
1: A deal?
0: I didn't steal the bike, but I don't want to be arrested. So I thought maybe you'd take this.
1: Hmm?
0: Here, $11.43. It's the most I got. It's my getaway money.
1: Your what?
0: My getaway money. I've been saving a long time. See, when you're like me, like somebody nobody wants, you gotta have this, in case, to get out with. Only, I'd rather give it to you for the wheel, if you'll take it.
1: And if I took it, Buddy, what would you do?
0: Well, I've been thinking about that. See, I wouldn't want to go back to Uncle Joe. He don't want me. I guess I just ought to go to, you know, one of them places.
1: What places?
0: A home, like.
1: That's what you need, Buddy, a home.
0: Will you take it?
1: The money? Of course not.
0: Oh, gee.
1: Buddy, I want you to sit down and listen to me. Now, you don't have to worry about that bike anymore. It's back in the garage, and it's going to be yours.
0: It is?
1: Only your uncle, he isn't so well. He won't be able to take care of you for quite a while. So I want you to get out of those wet clothes, and then I'll feed you and have you stay here.
0: Here?
1: I have a room just made for a boy.
0: Steve's room?
1: Yes.
0: Gosh, how come you don't hate me anymore, Mrs. Forbes?
1: Did I, Buddy? Did I?
0: You sure didn't want me hanging around.
1: No, I didn't. Because, you see, Buddy, Steve was so like you. And I lost him. And I thought that made me different and special from everyone in the world. I thought I was the only lonely one, and, well, that was terribly selfish. Can you understand that?
0: Sure. Like me in the wheel. Only I didn't want it just for me. It was something of Steve's. He liked it best. And I liked him best. He was all I had.
1: And I thought I had a corner on sorrow. Oh, Buddy, forgive me.
0: What's to forgive? You know something, Mrs. Forbes? You're kind.
1: Am I? I thought I'd forgotten how to be. Jim, come here.
2: What is it, Ellen?
1: Where have you been?
2: Oh, just drying off Buddy's wheel, putting it in shape. Did you sleep?
1: Yes, worn out. Oh, Jim, it's so good to see a boy's head on the pillow again.
2: It's good to see you looking happy. Steve's things. The room's just as it was.
1: I called off the goodwill. I couldn't bear to give it away. I'm glad I didn't.
2: Oh, Ellen, we're not going to start it all over again.
1: Let the wheel come full circle. Why not, Jim? Everything belongs there as long as there's a boy to enjoy it. Buddy needs us as much as we need him. Don't you suppose somehow it can be arranged?

0: Wind.
1: I fall in love. It will be forever.
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0: National Broadcasting Company invites you by transcription to join The Chase. There is always the hunter and the hunted, the pursuer and the pursued. It may be the voice of authority, or a race with death and destruction, the most relentless of the hunters. There are times when laughter is heard as counterpoint, and moments when sheer terror is the theme. But always there is the chase. And with the greedy, it's usually the devil takes the hindmost.
1: You're driving too fast, Rodney.
2: We mustn't be late.
1: You really think your aunt is dying?
2: Message was urgent, Celia, and Aunt Victoria has been ill for a long time.
1: Oh, she'll live forever, that one. When you're that rich, you never die.
2: Now, Celia, we mustn't be disrespectful towards Aunt Vicky. Remember, I'm her favorite nephew.
1: She's also got a favorite niece.
2: Now, don't worry about my cousin Imogene. She doesn't stand a chance.
1: In the will?
2: Yes.
1: What makes you so sure?
2: Aunt Victoria never approved of the man Imogene married, Carl Pepper.
1: Well, I don't blame her. He's certainly crude.
2: Revolting.
1: Well, so's your cousin Imogene, for that matter.
2: Well, she's an utter mess.
1: How did you ever get mixed up with relatives like that, Rodney?
2: I had no choice, my dear. They were born to me, so to speak.
1: How much money does your Aunt Victoria have?
2: Oh, heaven knows. She's rolling in it. I dare say it may amount to $1 million or so, and it's all in cash.
1: Cash?
2: Yes, Aunt Victoria doesn't believe in investments, but I'm not so sure she believes in banks.
1: And where does she keep all her money?
2: We'll know soon enough.
1: Will we?
2: The time has come, Celia. I'm certain Aunt Victoria is going to tell me I'm inheriting her entire estate.
1: What about Imogene?
2: She won't get a nickel.
1: You seem rather sure of yourself.
2: I have a plan, Celia.
1: A plan?
2: Yes, you know how Aunt Victoria detests gambling?
1: I certainly do. She had the temerity to scold me in public once because she found out I played a round of bridge.
2: Yeah, she's mighty cracked on the subject, all right. And when she hears that Imogene's husband spends all his time at the racetrack, she'll go wild.
1: But as far as we know, he's a hard-working salesman. He sells corsets, doesn't he?
2: Oh, yes, he's a hard worker, I suppose, like all Bulgarians, and I don't think he's ever risked a nickel in his whole life. But Aunt Victoria doesn't know that, so...
1: You mean you're going to lie about him deliberately?
2: Of course.
1: How clever of you, darling.
2: It's a stroke of pure inspiration. In no time at all, I can make Carl and Imogene persona non grata with Aunt Vic. And, of course, her only other relatives are us.
1: I can hardly wait.
2: When's Victoria to die?
1: Oh, you mustn't put it so bluntly, Rodney.
2: Oh, yes, you're quite right, Cilly. After all, she is our aunt.
1: Our dear aunt.
2: By the way, that mink you wanted in January...
1: The silver blue.
2: If it's still available, we might price it.
1: Oh, darling.
2: As for me, that new convertible special they're putting out right now is just my type, Celia.
1: Well, we're getting in blue to match my coat.
2: Blue. What a lovely shade.
1: We get off at the next station, Carl.
3: Yep.
1: We'll take a cab to Aunt Victoria.
3: Yeah, a cab. Oh, I'm not made of money, Imogene.
1: Well, you will be very soon.
3: Hey, do you think the old lady will leave it all to us?
1: Every penny of it.
3: What makes you so sure?
1: I'm her favorite niece.
3: Well, she's got a nephew, too. That stuck-up little snob, Rodney Prawn. Every time I see that face of his, I feel like pulling one of my two-way stretches around it.
1: And it's his wife who kills me. Always talking about her relatives in England. And she's no more English than I am, the touched-up blonde.
3: You know, I don't think your Aunt Victoria likes that name, Imogene.
1: Likes her? Celia makes her positively ill. And when I get through telling my aunt a thing or three, Celia will be lucky if she inherits Aunt Vicky's potted geraniums.
3: Look, what are you going to say to her?
1: Well, you know what Aunt Victoria thinks of drinking, don't you?
3: Oh, do I? Why, the old hag turned four different colors once because I mentioned a yen for beer.
1: Well, she wouldn't leave the right time to a drunkard in the family.
3: Well, who's the drunkard?
1: Celia Prawn.
3: Really?
1: No, not really, stupid.
3: Oh.
1: Celia's too high hat to drink.
3: Uh-huh.
1: But I'm telling Aunt Vicky I saw dear cousin Celia as drunk as a coot at least 2 dozen times.
3: Hmm.
1: I'm going to say that she spends every cent she has on liquor. And she's becoming a candidate for the alcoholic ward.
3: I say, that's not a bad idea, too.
1: Not bad. Oh, and when that dough is ours, am I going to have myself a spending spree?
3: Yeah, well, now, listen, honey, you can't go wild.
1: Who can't go wild? Whose money is this, anyway?
3: Well, actually, we'll both inherit it.
1: Rats, it's mine. When I spend it the way I want to spend it.
3: Mm-hmm. Well, girls will be girls, I guess.
1: Jewels. That's what I want. Paris frocks and sables, dripping in them. Gimme, gimme, gimme, gimme.
3: Yeah, well, what about me, sugar?
1: Now, you'll get yours, Carl. Don't worry. We'll both collect. Just as soon as Aunt Victoria kicks the bucket.
3: Yeah, and that won't be too soon for me.
4: Who's there? Imogene?
2: It's Rodney, Aunt Victoria.
4: Rodney, huh? Let me look at you. Haven't changed much. When did I see you last?
2: 2 years ago, Aunt Victoria, right after I was married.
4: Oh, yes, I remember now. Where's your wife?
2: She's inside, Aunt Victoria. Do you want to see her?
4: Not particularly. I suppose you know I'm very ill.
2: You don't sound very ill, Aunt Victoria.
4: Well, I am. Oh, I don't expect to die tomorrow, but my time is coming. And what's more, I don't care.
2: You don't?
4: I've lived my life, and I've lived it well. I'm prepared to leave it now because it's beginning to bore me. But I can't take my money with me.
2: Oh, Aunt Victoria, please don't talk that way. It hurts to hear you mention

0: I can't take my money with me.
1: Oh, Aunt Victoria, please don't talk that way. It hurts to hear you mention death. I love you so.
0: Well, don't break down just yet, Rodney. I'm about to discuss my will.
1: Your will?
0: As you probably know, I am a firm believer in keeping one's cash in one's home. Banks were never for me.
1: Then all your money is right here, Aunt Victoria, in this house.
0: Well hidden, I assure you.
1: And who was it left to?
0: I haven't made up my mind yet. And I may as well tell you I haven't made out the will. Of course, you and Imogene are my only surviving relatives.
1: Well, I think there's something you ought to know about Imogene's husband, Aunt Vicky. He's an incurable gambler.
0: He is?
1: Yes, I have definite proof of it. As a matter of fact, it was only that...
0: Who's there?
2: Oh, dear, darling Aunt Victoria. Are you all right?
0: I'm still alive, Imogene.
3: Oh. So you're here, Rodney.
1: Obviously.
3: I want to talk to Aunt Victoria alone, Rodney, if you don't mind.
1: I was here first, Imogene, and I haven't finished what I had to say.
3: It can wait.
1: It cannot.
3: Now listen here, Rodney. Paul.
0: Silence. Both of you. You sound like a couple of alley cats.
3: I'm sorry, darling. Please, forgive me.
0: Where is the foundation salesman?
3: My husband's inside, Aunt Victoria. Would you like to see him?
0: No, thank you. But you might tell my cook to serve me a cup of tea. You attend to it, Rodney.
1: But Aunt Victoria...
3: Do what he asks, Rodney.
1: All right. But I'll be back.
3: Aunt Vicky, before he returns, there's something I think you ought to know.
0: What is it, Imogene?
3: I've discovered that Rodney's wife is an incurable alcoholic.
0: You don't say.
3: I have it on good authority that she's drinking herself to death. I just thought you might be interested.
0: So that I'll take it into account when I draw up my will.
3: Oh, I didn't mean it quite that way.
0: Well, at the moment, I don't have a will, Imogene. All the money is here, in this house.
3: But, who will you leave it to?
0: I haven't decided yet. I'll make up my mind very soon now.
3: Well, I know you'll leave it to the ones who love you best, Aunt Victoria.
0: Most decidedly.
3: And you know who that is.
0: Yes. I think I do. At any rate, I'm afraid all this talking is beginning to tire me.
3: Oh.
0: Tell the cook not to disturb me with that tea. I'm going to take a little nap.
3: Yes, of course. Well, we'll stay here for the next few days, Aunt Victoria, until you're well and strong again.
0: Suit yourself.
3: And if you need anything, call, darling. Have a pleasant nap. Toodaloo.
0: What a family. Idiots, liars, fools. A fine menagerie. But I'll give them a run for their money. I'll send them on a chase they'll never forget. It's just too bad that I won't be around to see.
1: It's come, Celia.
4: What?
1: The telegram. I received it at the office half an hour ago. It's from a cook. Aunt Victoria passed away last night.
4: How terrible.
1: We must have a period of mourning, Celia.
4: Well, I don't know why. We've been expecting her to go since we saw her last in June. It certainly took her long enough. She could have been more obliging about it.
1: Yes, well, we'll leave for her home immediately. There should be a reading of the will very shortly. As a matter of fact, her attorneys are here in town. Yes, I'd better call them.
4: Do that.
1: Yeah. First of all, look. Here we are. Rather odd that the wire was sent by the cook, not by her lawyer.
4: Oh, you think something's gone wrong?
1: Not as far as Aunt Victoria's favorite nephew is concerned. Hello? Ramsbeck and Hadley? Let me speak to Mr. Ramsbeck, please. Rodney Prawn. Mr. Ramsbeck? Yes, I'm calling about my Aunt Victoria. I've just been notified that the poor old soul has passed away. Yes, we're quite broken up about it. But I was wondering about her will and when the reading will take place. I thought... What did you say? Really? But there must be some mistake, Mr. Ramsbeck. But I mean... I see. Yes. Yes, of course. Well, thank you, anyway.
4: What happened?

0: Vicki left no will.
1: No will?
0: No, she told her attorney she didn't plan to make one, and they couldn't argue with her about it. She said her relatives would get exactly what was coming to them after she died.
1: But all that money, where is it now?
0: Inside the house.
1: What?
0: It must be seized. It's hidden somewhere. And by George, it's going to be finders keepers.
1: Finders keepers with $1 million at stake? Why, that's insane.
0: Get your coat.
1: But drop
0: this me. Is no time to talk, Celia. Get your things. I'm going to find that money if I have to take her place apart board by board.
2: What time is it, Carl?
0: 9:25.
2: Well, those pests should be here any minute now.
0: Your cousin Rodney Prawn and his wife were notified, weren't they?
2: Of course they were. Stupid cook sent both of us wires at the same time. Well, I've sent her packing, and we'll take over from now on.
0: It's their car, isn't it?
2: Now, remember, not one word about money.
0: No, no.
2: I'm sure Aunt Victoria only mentioned hiding it here to me. And as soon as we get rid of them, we can start searching for it.
0: Here they are.
2: Look sad, you idiot.
0: Oh, yeah. Imogene.
2: Rodney. It's all over. They took her away this morning.
3: How long have you two been here?
0: Well, we got here an hour before you did. Imogene fired the cook.
3: She did?
0: Yep.
3: What for?
2: We didn't need her any longer. We can manage by ourselves.
0: Who's we, Imogene?
2: Well, I mean, the house will be empty, won't it?
0: Naturally.
2: Well, then,
3: you'd better get our bags out of the car, Rodney.
0: Why, your bags?
2: You're staying here?
3: For a day or two, to straighten things out.
0: Oh, there's nothing straightened.
2: Yeah, Carl and I can take care of all the sort of details.
3: We're staying, and that's that, Imogene. We insist. If you like, I'll drive you to the station.
2: But we're not going anywhere.
0: You mean you're staying, too?
2: Well, of course.
0: But looks like the beginning of a cozy party.
4: Sure does. Well, I'm going to hit the old sack. How about you, Imogene?
2: Yes, I think I'll turn in, too.
3: At this hour, it's not 10 yet.
4: Well, I usually read something before I go to sleep.
2: We've taken the East Room, Cousin Robert.
0: Well, we'll find something for ourselves when we're ready to go to sleep.
4: Good night.
2: Good night.
0: Well, I like that. He always reads a book before going to sleep. Boy, that illiterate ape never read a book in his life.
3: They're cooking something up, Robbie. I can feel it in my bones. They know the money's in this house just as we do.
0: For the moment, we're working the supposition that they don't.
3: Well, what are we going to do now?
0: Wait.
3: For what?
0: Midnight. And they'll both be fast asleep. And then we'll begin our search in Aunt Victoria's room. Now, she may have left something around, a scrap of paper, perhaps, or even a diagram showing where the money is hidden.
3: Oh, do you believe she'd do a thing like that?
0: But how should I know? We've got to track that fortune down tonight.

0: midnight call.
1: Do you think they're asleep?
0: They should be by now.
1: I got a hunch they know as much about this hidden dough as we do, Energy.
0: Well, as long as they don't know where it is, we can beat them to the punch.
1: Well, we don't know where it is either.
0: Well, we'll find out. Now, suppose you were Aunt Victoria.
1: Oh, but I'm not.
0: Oh, I know you're not, you fathead. Suppose. Where would you hide your money?
1: Under the mattress, maybe.
0: Oh, you make me sick.
1: But I was only trying to help.
0: All right. Let me do the brain work around here. In my opinion, that cash must be buried somewhere in the cellar.
1: Huh? Where's the cellar?
0: It's as good a place as any other, is it?
1: Well, I... Oh,
0: come on.
1: Where?
0: Down to the cellar.
1: What, is this hour?
0: You're going to wait till tomorrow morning, stupid, so Cousin Rodney and his wife can join us? We're going to start with the cellar and work our way upstairs. That cash is somewhere in this house, and I'm going to get my hands on it. It's the last thing I ever do. There isn't a thing in our closet, Rodney.
2: Look under the rugs, Nick. Wait.
3: What, you found something?
2: Yeah.
3: What?
2: It looks like giant.
3: A giant? Oh, what luck. He's undoubtedly mentioned the money in there.
1: Let's have a look at some of the entries. Here's one.
4: Monday, June 11th. Felt a bit better today. Had a visit from my nephew Rodney and his wife. That made me feel worse.
3: Well, I like that.
2: Here's another.
4: Thursday, June 28th. Made a decision about the will. There won't be any. I shall make up my mind exactly how to dispose of my money by October.
3: October? Turn to the October entries, Rodney.
2: Yes. Here they are.
1: And look at this.
4: Saturday, October 14th. Still haven't arranged the disposing of my estate. My loving nephews and nieces are waiting like vultures for my demise. But I shall try not to accommodate them too quickly.
3: What did I tell you? The old battle axe.
1: Celia, read this.
4: Monday, October 29th. I'm getting weaker by the hour, but able to attend to my own affairs. I checked the money today. It's still safe behind the fountain.
3: The fountain! That's it!
1: Yes, but what fountain is she talking about?
3: Oh, the one in the garden, of course.
1: But that hasn't been used in years.
3: Which makes it an even better place for your aunt to hide her cash.
1: Yes, I think you're right, Celia.
3: I know I am.
1: It's probably buried in the ground somewhere. We'll need a spade.
3: We can find one in the cellar, Rodney.
1: Good. Let's go.

0: Well, Carl?
1: These walls are solid, Imogene.
0: Just like your skull.
1: Oh, well, I'm doing my best, honey. Look, we've gone through this cellar inch by inch. There isn't anything down here except mice.
0: Carl.
1: Huh?
0: Put out that flashlight, quick. Whoa. Get behind those barrels. Whoa. Somebody's coming.
1: What? Who?
2: Oh, the vampire, Celia. I can't see the step.
3: Oh, is this better?
2: I think I saw a stain behind those barrels.
4: Rodney,
3: be careful.
4: There's
3: a broken barrel.
4: Rodney!
3: Oh!
4: Rodney!
3: Oh!
4: Are you all right?
2: It's my ankle. I think I sprained it. You held that man badly on purpose, Celia.
0: Oh, don't be ridiculous.
2: You'd like to see me break my neck, wouldn't you? So you get all that money yourself.
0: One more remark like that and you'll never see me again as long as you live.
2: As long as I see the money, I don't get a hope for that.
0: What you say?
2: Help me to my feet. Let's keep going if both my legs are broken. All right.
0: Now, there's a spade, Rodney, standing against the wall.
2: This door leads to the garden. Now, follow me.
3: Don't worry, I will.
0: Well, get your light on, stupid.
1: Hmm? Oh, they're going into the garden with a spade, Imogene. Yeah,
0: too bad he didn't break his neck. But it made things easier.
1: Yeah. Let's see what they're doing through the window. Hmm?
0: They're digging. There's a fountain.
1: Yeah. They must know something, Imogene.
0: Yeah. You think they found out where Aunt Victoria hid her money?
1: That lily-fingered pest wouldn't work like that for anything else. Well, what do we do?
0: Look, do you remember those pills I got for my toothache?
1: The toothache?
0: They're as good as knockout drops. We'll give the two of them a Mickey Finn and walk out with the cash.
1: Baby, you're a genius.
0: You just leave it to me. Where's the liquor?
1: Well, I got a bottle in the suitcase.
0: Well, now, look, keep an eye on them and see what happens. I'll go up and set the stage in the drawing room. And make sure you don't lose sight of them.
1: Don't you worry, Imogene. I'll stick like glue.
2: Faster. Faster. Faster, Celia.
3: Oh. Digging as fast as I can. What about you? You've been sitting there just watching me for the past 10 minutes.
2: My ankle hurts me.
3: Well, so does my back.
2: You've gone deep enough on that side. Try the others.
3: You're giving me orders, are you? Well, I'm through.
2: What do you mean?
3: If you want to dig any deep, you're going to do it yourself. I've dug at least 3 feet around this idiotic fountain. All I've come up with are worms. There isn't any money here at all.
2: Maybe you're right. But you did mention a fountain.
3: Your Aunt Victoria may have been an odd one, but would she be queer enough to put her money underneath the ground?
2: Why would she mention a fountain if she... Celia.
3: Well?
2: There is another fountain.
3: Oh, where?
2: In the drawing room. Why didn't I think of that before?
3: In the draw... You must have inherited your Aunt Victoria's insanity.
2: No. The picture, there's a painting of a washerwoman at a fountain. It's hanging just over the fireplace.
3: Well, Rodney, you're right.
2: There must be a wall face just behind that picture, Celia.
3: Oh, darling, I knew you'd think of something brilliant.
2: Come on, let's...
1: Celia, look.
3: What is it?
1: There's a light on inside the house, first floor.
3: But that's the drawing room.
1: Yes, Imogene must be awake with her husband.
3: If they find out about that picture, Rodney...
1: They won't. Celia, you have some sleeping pills, haven't you?
3: Yes. In my bag, upstairs.
1: Oh, get hold of them.
3: What do you intend to do?
1: You suggest a drink and slip a good dose of the pills into both their glasses.
3: What a perfectly splendid notion, darling.
1: If you make it a good big dose, they'll be out in no time at all. Then you and I can see what's behind that picture at our leisure. Now, come on. We'll get this grime washed off our hands first and then to work. The chase is almost over. They just come back to the house. They've gone upstairs.
0: Did they find it, Carl?
1: No. I don't think so. I didn't see them find anything anyway.
0: That's too bad.
1: Yeah.
0: But they save us the trouble of looking for it ourselves. Anyway, if we can get them down here for a snort, we can make certain they won't bother us for the rest of the night.
1: But you made the drinks?
0: Yes, I did.
1: Uh-huh.
0: Now look, stupid. The two glasses on the right are the spiked ones. Make sure you don't take one of those.
1: Oh, heavens, no. Right.
0: And look, do me a favor, will you please? Straighten that picture out over the fireplace.
1: Picture?
0: The one with the fountain in it. Crooked. The only thing that sets my teeth on edge is a crooked picture on the wall.
1: All right. Now, take it easy, I... Imogene!
0: What is it?
1: Look at this.
4: Huh? Underneath the picture. The wall safe.
0: The money must be in there.
1: It's open, Imogene. It's open. What? Watch.
0: Shut that safe and put your picture back. They're coming.
5: Well, you folks are still up?
0: We couldn't sleep somehow.
3: Oh, neither could we.
1: Well, we were just going to call you two to have a drink with us. I brought a bottle.
3: Well, isn't that nice of him, Rodney?
1: Yes, the drink's just what I need to quiet my nerves.
0: Oh? What makes you so nervous?
1: Oh, nothing in particular.
3: Ah, I see you've already prepared the drinks, Imogene.
0: Yes, we heard you coming down, Celia. Well, let's pass them around.
1: Carl,
3: let
1: me
3: help you. You are, dear.
1: Well, thank you, Celia.
3: Carl?
4: Yes, thank you.
3: Here's yours, Imogene.
0: Thank you. Carl, would you light my cigarette, please? I have no matches.
4: Sure, honey, why, sure.
1: Okay,
3: I'll slip them in while my back was turned.
4: Well, now, here's the toast.
1: What should we toast, Carl?
4: Our luck.
3: Oh, a splendid suggestion.
0: Yes. Here's to our luck.
1: It gets better day by day. Well, bottoms up.
3: Uh-huh.
4: Oh, good. Splendid.
3: Never tasted such elegant scotch.
0: Carl only buys the best.
4: Well,
0: We're all standing around as if we were waiting for something to happen.
3: Yes, aren't we, though?
4: Oh, come on, folks, loosen up. How about I mix another round?

0: Oh. Oh, my goodness. It's 2 o'clock.
1: Hmm? There's 2 o'clock?
0: Carl.
1: Yes?
0: What's the matter, Field?
1: Well, I don't know. I feel sleepy. Helpful sleepy.
2: Maybe you need another drink.
1: Yeah. Mm-hmm. Another drink. Be
0: Carl.
2: Well, fancy that. The poor chap passed out cold.
0: Carl. Carl, wake up.
2: You better let him sleep it off. Too much drink, probably. Right, Tilly? Tilly. She's fast asleep, too.
0: Yes. Maybe she's had a bit too much to drink. Well, what are you staring at, Cousin Rodney?
2: You. I see 2 of you, Imogene.
0: Do you?
2: That drink. You drugged my drink. And Celia's, too.
0: Yes, I did. And there's nothing you can do about it.
2: Now you're seeing double.
0: I'll drink. You put something in it, I'll drink, too.
2: You're not the only smart one in the family, Cousin Imogene. That'll fix you. Just stay there, Cousin Imogene, and sleep it off. And when you wake, I'll be far away. Far away. With the money. The box. Cash money in the box. Stay awake. Got to keep my eyes open. 1 million. Sheet of 1 million.
3: What's this? Sheet of paper. What's the sheet of paper? What to say?
0: To whom it may concern, and it certainly concerns 4 very grasping people I happen to know, I have chosen to give my money to charity and to my nephews and nieces who have probably all but torn each other apart by now. I leave each to each other and to their own nasty, greedy little minds. Your favorite, Anne, Victoria.
3: No, one has.

In the animal world, there is the hunter and the hunted, hound and fox, hawk and sparrow, chicken and worm. But who is to judge precisely which is the pursuer or the pursued as we enter the chase? The Chase was created and written for the National Broadcasting Company by Lawrence Klee. Heard in the cast were Lucille Wall, Vera Allen, Sarah Burton, Scott Cotsworth, and Ivor Francis. The Chase is directed and transcribed by Fred Way. Fred Collins speaking. Next week, listen to Jailbreak, in which a horde of rioting prisoners forms an exciting background for The Chase.

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1: I'm Rod Serling. You're listening to The Zero Hour. Rest your eyes. Exercise your imagination. This week, Merwin Gerard's study of a man pursued. Dead Man's Tale. Starring George Maharis. Craig Stephen. And Charles McGraw. In Elliot Lewis's production of The Zero Hour.

0: It has been 4 years since Carl Brooks ran from the Delta Hotel after finding an empty briefcase and a dead man. In the interim, he fashioned a new life in a new town and met a girl he'd like to marry. But then he returned to discover his best friend had been executed by the state for the murder. And nothing was right. Things were not as they should have been. Nobody seemed to care that two innocent men were dead. Perhaps because life goes on. But for Carl Brooks, life cannot go on this way. He wants to know why it has. And the more he learns, the more obstacles he meets, the closer he comes to the truth, the more dangerous things become for him. And yet, he goes on. Even though for Carl Brooks, the price for uncovering the whole truth may well be his life. The conclusion of Dead Man's Tale coming up after this word.
1: It was the note from Jenny that first made me suspect something was wrong. The phone call to the airport was really just a reaction. Loose ends, bits, pieces, and hunches. Once a lawyer, always a lawyer, I supposed. I sat in the phone booth just staring at the dial for quite some time. My mind was swimming, and for a moment, I was Charles Barrows again, back in Coulter, by the lake, walking arm in arm with Jenny. Then I looked away and saw the reflection in the glass door of Carl Brooks and Caden careening back to reality. Jenny's note, and the message to call Dr. Irwin.
2: County General Hospital.
1: Dr. Frank Irwin, please.
2: Dr. Irwin is recovering from an accident and cannot be disturbed. We're referring his calls to Dr. Daniels.
1: Look, you don't understand. I'm returning his call.
2: I'm sorry, sir. Dr. Irwin is asleep. Could you call back in the morning?
1: Look, this is an emergency.
2: I'm sorry, sir. Doctor is ill. Call in the morning.

0: City Desk, Brownell.
1: Hugo.
0: Carl, where are you?
1: They've snatched Jenny.
0: Who?
1: Jenny.
0: Who's Jenny?
1: Didn't I tell you? Jenny's the girl I met in California. Hugo, she's why I came back. I mean, she's my new life. She came into town last night and was going to fly back tonight,
0: hey,
1: but...
0: Hey, hold on, slow down. You lost me.
1: Well, but they know she's here. I'm sure it's a ploy to get rid of me before...
0: Carl, will you calm down?
1: All right.
0: Now, what I can make of your babbling, you think Ferris kidnapped Jenny in order to flush you out, right?
1: Right, that's right.
0: Wrong. And I'll tell you why. If Ferris had her, I'd know about it. I've got every informer in town reporting in on the hour, and no one said a word about a woman. This is the first I've heard of her. Believe me, Carl, you've got enough real troubles without making up others. She's around. She'll show up. And if I were you, I'd stay put. Mercer and Ferris are in conference right now.
1: But I have to get the county general.
0: What's up?
1: I don't know, but I have a feeling the whole ball game's on the line.
0: Well, you better get going. It's the bottom of the ninth.
1: If I was ever going to run, now would be the time. I tried to believe what Hugo said about Jenny, but I couldn't shake her disappearance from my mind. I left word at the desk to reroute any calls to me to the Chronicle City Desk. I got as far as the corridor in the hospital before a nurse stopped me.
2: Just where do you think you're going?
1: I have to see Dr. Irwin.
2: Keep your voice down. People are sleeping. Visiting hours are over.
1: Look, a man's life is at stake.
2: I'm sorry. Hospital regulations. But Dr. Irwin, what are you doing out of bed?
3: I want to see that man.
2: But doctor...
3: I take full responsibility, nurse.
2: Well, I guess it's all right. But please get back into bed.
3: Hey, Mr. Brooks, come on in. Thank you, nurse. Mr. Brooks, I'm a troubled man.
1: Well, what is it, Doctor?
3: Well, it's about Ellen Wilson.
1: Go on.
3: Ellen's been like a daughter to Edna and me. We were never blessed with children of our own. Well, I worry about her, you know. Like a father worries about his little girl. And Katie, well, she's my little sugar plum. She tells me how she wishes I were her grandpa. You see, Ellen's parents are, well, they're not the nicest people. Well, to get to the point, Mr. Brooks, I called Ellen this morning to see how she was feeling. She said she was very upset about the trouble you were making for them, and she was sending Katie away to stay with her parents for a while. Now, Mr. Brooks, I'm afraid what I have to tell you now may cause me to break another oath. The confidence between physician and patient.
1: What Dr. Irwin told me not only broke an oath, but broke the ice around my frozen memory. I was so close to feeling free once and for all. But there were still things to check out, and one very important locked door yet to be opened. I had been spotted. The chase was on. I pushed the accelerator to the floor and drove for all I was worth. I had to get to the busy, well-lit street so I'd never have a chance to prove what I knew. The neon sign atop the Chronicle building loomed up ahead. If I could only make it. I looked in the rearview mirror and the car following me was gone. Vanished. I parked the car right out in front. The big glass doors were unlocked with no guard in sight. I made a beeline for the city desk.
2: Yes?
1: Where'd Hugo?
2: Well, he just ran out not 5 minutes ago.
1: Well, where did he go?
2: He didn't say.
1: Well, he must have said something. I mean, he just wouldn't take off like a bat out of hell.
2: Well, pardon my asking, but who are you?
1: Brooks. Carl Brooks. Why?
2: I thought that's who you were. Mr. Brownell described you as a very nervous 28-year-old man.
1: Oh. I fit the description, don't I?
2: You're the only one I'm to give this message to. It says, Carl, don't do anything. Don't go anywhere. Just got a call from Jenny Duncan.
1: It seemed like every time I tied off a loose end, it knotted up. There was a question mark at the end of each answer. One more hunch. A faint recollection needed satisfaction. I had to get into the newspaper morgue just once more. Surely the woman at the city desk was most cordial, but had no access to the files. Nobody on the night shift could get them but Hugo. And Hugo was gone, ostensibly to locate Jenny. His cryptic message did nothing to make me any less nervous, but he may have had a reason. to prevent me from leaving the safety of the building. He knew I'd follow if I knew where he'd gone. I took it all to mean that the summit conference between Mercer and Farris was over and war had been declared on Carl Brooks. I couldn't bring myself to sit it out. I was wearing out the linoleum in the city room when Shirley put down her magazine.
2: Would you like some coffee, Mr. Brooks?
1: No, thanks.
2: I could send out for a sandwich from the diner.
1: Look, I'm really not hungry.
2: Well, would you like to look at a magazine? Oh, I know. There's a stack of old newspapers behind Mr. Brownell's desk that you might enjoy reading.
1: What did you say?
2: I said there's a stack of old newspapers behind Mr. Brownell's...
1: But this is it. This is what I came for. That's what I thought. I just wasn't sure.
2: Did you find something, Mr. Brooks?
1: Shirley, I wonder if you'd do me a favor?
2: Certainly.
1: Lend me your car for just 1 hour.
4: The guard was at his station by the glass doors downstairs. We exchanged bewildered looks as I left. If I was followed to the Delta Hotel, someone did a good job of keeping out of sight. I slipped through the crowded lobby into the elevator and rode up to the fifth floor. Down the corridor, to the door to my room, and beyond, until I got to the locked door outside what used to be room 515. If only I could get inside. Robert Henley's old room was filled with furniture. Desks piled atop one another, chairs, dressing tables, rolled carpets. I blinked furiously as the dust rose from the floor, and I tried to remember how it was, how it had been that fateful night 4 years ago. Where in this room, under all this, would someone hide $150,000? Again, I recreated that horrible night, but this time, in slow motion. Whatever it was, I had missed it before. I closed the door to 515, walked down the hallway, and opened the door to the stairwell. 10 sets of switchback stairs, 2 sets per floor. Nothing but concrete. Then the turn towards the lobby, and here I am. What is it? Where is it? Of course. The desk clerk was most cooperative. $50 was a cheap price to pay for what I had found. The positive proof to set me free at last. But it didn't last long. I started the car, and the moment I pulled away from the curb, I had company again. I got a good look this time. It was a pickup truck with a single, hatless man inside. From the angle of the headlights, I could tell this was my vanishing friend. Then, coming from the other direction, the big maroon touring car. I made a hard turn onto the frontage road leading to the residential track homes. The pickup made the turn, but the big car missed it. I was nearing my destination when... No, I can't be out of gas.
5: Come on, Brooks. Get in. Hurry.
1: Owen Morse.

0: Morris, what the hell are you doing out here?
1: I said you can count on me, remember?
0: Tonight? At the hospital? At the first time you saw me? You mean you've been following me?
1: Most of 2 days. Uh-oh, you better tell me where we're going. We're not the only ones on the road.
0: Barnsdale Lane, you know where it is?
1: Ought to, I paved the road. Hang on. Helen Wilson's, right?
0: Right. That's it, the one with the tall grass.
1: This is going to be close.
0: Pull in, we've got to get to the house. It looks like the string's finally run out.
1: It follows a pattern. There's no avoiding it.
0: What?
1: It's only a matter of time. You can run away or try to escape inside yourself.
0: Moss, will you stay back? They won't shoot unless they're sure we're here.
1: You can't run forever. And if you turn it inside, you end up on the slide. Either way, it's the same thing. So the faster you get there, the better.
0: Get back.
1: I'm cold, Brooks. My teeth are chattering.
0: Here. Take my coat.
1: Thank you. Pretty good fit.
0: Please, keep still. I'm counting on you, Morris.
1: I know. That's why I've got to do this.
0: Morris, no! Wait! Come back here!
2: Carl! Carl! It had to come to this.
3: I saw the whole thing. You'll never get away with it.
2: Who is this man?
0: Jenny! Jenny, I was worried sick.
3: Carl!
0: That's Owen Morris. They thought... Well, it's obvious what

0: does it? And this killer struck once too often.
1: Forgive me for lying to you, Carl. I had to speak to Ellen about us. I tried to reach you.
0: Sorry it took me so long to get here.
2: Yeah, where were you?
0: I got a flat tire. Came right off the rim. At least I got the story.
2: Well, don't put your pencil away just yet, Hugo.
1: I'll get coffee.
2: No, Ellen. I want you to hear this. I want you all to hear what really happened 4 years ago.
0: All right. Shoot.
2: Okay. Farris found me in Henley's room just after I discovered the body. He accused me of murder and asked me where the money was.
0: Well, that's typical to frame you.
2: No, he really believed it. I panicked and hit him and then ran down the stairs to the lobby. Henley's killer used those same stairs to escape.
0: So Farris could have done it and come back up in time to find you in the room.
2: He could have.
0: It was Farris, right?
2: Wrong, Hugo, and I'll tell you why. At that time, Farris, Mercer, and three others knew there'd be money in that room.
0: Well, the other contributors. Morse, Lacey, and Irwin.
2: Not those three. They knew about the money, but not where it was or who had it.
0: Oh. Mercer was at election headquarters that night.
2: I know. Mercer never saw the money. Someone else knew Henley was carrying $150,000. It was so obvious that no one even thought of suspecting him.
1: Who, Carl?
2: Henley.
0: Well, Henley didn't kill himself.
2: Mercer gave me the idea this morning when he threatened to prosecute me for conspiring with Barry to rob and kill Henley. Complicity. Henley didn't kill himself, and he couldn't rob himself either. He had to have told someone, someone he knew.
0: Henley was from out of state. He was chosen for the job because he had no connections with anyone.
2: No visible connections with anyone. That's what made it so hard to figure out, even though it's obvious who it was.
0: Who was it?
2: Barry Wilson.
1: Are you saying Barry did kill Henley?
2: The killer was still in the building the whole time I was, on the same stairs I ran down on my way to the lobby.
0: You mean you went right by him?
2: No, the stairs go further. He was waiting below, by the boiler room, by an exit I didn't know existed until later.
0: But you saw him arrive when you were leaving.
2: When I left the hotel, I did see Barry, but I didn't see him arrive. He was running down the sidewalk along the west wing of the building, at about the spot where the door by the boiler room opens.
0: That's incredible.
1: That's ridiculous.
2: That's what happened, although it wasn't part of the original plan. Henley and Barry had it all set up. Barry was to go to the hotel room, tie up Henley, make it look like a robbery, and hide the money to be split later when things cooled off. Mercer almost blew the whole thing by sending me to pick up the documents. Barry listened in on the intercom, and that's when he decided to cross Henley. I'd be the perfect alibi, and the obvious suspect, not only for robbery, but first-degree murder.
0: And it would have worked if you hadn't run.
2: Not quite. What Barry didn't plan on was the fact that Henley crossed him, too.
0: Hey, you lost me.
2: Henley and Barry were acquaintances, but they never really trusted each other. There was too much at stake. Henley was well prepared for a double cross.
0: Obviously not well enough.
2: He never had a chance to use what he had, or rather, didn't have.
0: What are you talking about?
2: The money. There never was any money up in that room. The briefcase was empty when Barry broke it open.
1: You mean there was no money?
2: None. None that Barry ever saw. Five people knew there was money, who had it, and where it was supposed to be. Farris, Mercer, Henley, Barry, and one other person.
0: Yeah, but who else could have known?
2: The only person who knew both Barry and Henley. The only person who went back to the boiler room to look for the money where Barry was supposed to have hidden it. But it wasn't there. Was it, Ellen?
1: No, it wasn't. I never saw a penny of it. It was all for nothing. How did you find out?
2: Well, I needed help. I spoke to Dr. Irwin this evening. There was something else Barry didn't know.
1: Dr. Irwin told you.
2: Well, he didn't mean to give you away. He was only concerned about you and Katie.
0: Hey, I don't know what's going on here.
2: Ellen, you tell him. It's your story. The whole truth came out that evening. I had asked Dr. Irwin more about Katie's grandparents. If he didn't approve of Ellen's parents, surely Barry's folks were nice enough. That was when the doctor revealed to me what even Barry didn't know. Since Barry's death, Ellen had refused to allow Katie to visit the Wilsons. When I asked the doctor why, he told me there was no way Barry could have been Katie's father. He was sterile. That led me back to the newspaper accounts on the trial. While looking through the files with Hugo for the fourth contributor, I read something about Henley's hometown, a small hamlet in Indiana. It hadn't occurred to me that it was the same town where Ellen Upshaw had come from years ago, and the very same town where Barry and Ellen used to go on vacations before Katie was born. It just took a little while to make the connection. Then, the final proof, the money. And that was the most obvious thing of all. Where would someone in a hotel keep $150,000 in cash? The 50 I had laid on the desk clerk brought me access to the hotel safe, where I found a four-year-old package and a notarized letter that was, in effect, a man's will. It read, "If this package is not claimed within 30 days, the contents shall be used to establish a fund to be dispersed on the 21st birthday of my daughter, Catherine Wilson." It was signed, Robert L. Henley. Jenny and I caught the morning flight to the coast. Late that afternoon, we drove to the lake.
3: Carl, what's going to happen to Ellen Wilson now?
2: Well, Hugo didn't print the story. It wouldn't serve any purpose. Farris will be put away for the murder of Owen Morse.
3: What about Mercer?
2: As usual, Mercer's in the clear. He judged Barry as guilty for all the wrong reasons, but he did convict the right man. So I guess they'll all live happily ever after. Bet you can't throw a pebble through the ring.
3: Bet I can. See?
2: Mm-hmm. Here. Try this ring.
3: Oh, Carl.
2: I've been holding on to it for months. Don't you think it's time we made it official?
4: Hello, this is Susan Strasberg. I'll be here next week on the Hollywood Radio Theater's new zero-hour mystery with Peter Marshall, Andrew Duggan, Mary Wicks, and Kent Smith.
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9: You've been listening to the Hollywood Radio Theater's presentation of The Zero Hour, heard every weekday at this time. Rod Serling is your host. Dead Man's Tale was written by Merwin Gerard and Kim Weisgar. George Maharis was Carl. Craig Stevens was Mercer. And Charles McGraw was Ferris. Featured in the cast were Sandra Gould, Herbert Jefferson Jr., Harold Gould, Barbara Luddy, Olin Soleil, Ann Marshall, and Angela Cartwright. Zero Hour is produced and directed by Elliot Lewis. Jack Myers is executive producer. Rochelle Sherman, associate producer. And Kim Weisskopf, story editor. Music conducted and composed by Stanley D. Hoffman. The Hollywood Radio Theater theme was played by Ferranti and Teicher and is now available on United Artists Records and Tapes. This has been a J.M. Colas Enterprises production. Hugh Douglas speaking. 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
9: Choo-choo Charlie was his name, we hear.
8: He had an engine and he sure had fun. 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
10: Charlie says, love my good and plenty. Charlie says, really rings the bell. Charlie says, love my good and plenty. Don't know any other candy that I love so well.
11: I came across Mr. Kipley in the meadow by the church. If I've painted that spire once, he said, I've painted it a dozen times. 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But then, when it comes to the little details, Mr. Kipley does have an exceedingly good eye.
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3: Special Agent B-9 reporting for duty.
1: Agent B-9, I've called you to take over one of the most unusual cases I have ever encountered. Several agents of a nation unfriendly to the one employing both of us in this matter have been seized while traveling under this country's passports. The passports are not counterfeits. Records here prove them to be genuine, although issued fraudulently. I don't need to tell you that their use by enemy agents, even though they are fraudulent, has a serious bearing on foreign relations. Somewhere in this city, there is a clever master spy. He has friends who are consular representatives, perhaps others. Track him down. Here are the records. The case is yours.

0: That night, Agent B9 and his assistant, Rita Drake, studied the evidence already collected. Among it were four passports taken from spies arrested in recent months. These B9 studied with special care.
1: It seems hopeless, Rita. I can't seem to find anything that will give us our first lead. These passports are all alike. They were even issued by the same clerk.
2: Well, perhaps if we questioned him...
1: No, that wouldn't do. Could easily claim that he issued hundreds each month.
2: B9, here's something I noticed.
1: Yes?
2: It probably isn't very important, but I was looking at the pictures on the passports with the magnifying glass.
1: Yes?
2: Well, see for yourself. There's a little bump on the edge of each picture.
1: What's that?
2: Do you see what I mean?
1: No, I don't.
2: On this picture, the bump is near the bottom. You see there?
1: Oh, yes. Yes, I see.
2: And on the second one, it's on the top edge.
1: Why, you're right, Rita. Those little bumps wouldn't even be noticed except under a magnifying glass.
2: The same bump is on the other two.
1: Where?
2: In the middle of this one.
1: Yes, I see.
2: And on the side of the last. Of course, it couldn't mean anything, but...
1: It means more than you realize, Rita. Those little bumps along the edges of the paper were caused by the photographer's paper cutter. There's probably a nick in the blade. When the photographer finishes a picture, he trims it to the correct size with a paper cutter. Don't you see? Every time the knife comes down, a nick somewhere along its blade caused that small unevenness.
2: Yes, but are those enough to give us a lead?
1: If we're lucky. Rita, tomorrow you're going to spend the day having passport photographs made of yourself. I want you to go to every photographer in the city, if necessary. We're going to find out which photographer took those four pictures on the fraudulent passport.

0: The next morning, Agent B9 went to the Bureau of Vital Statistics and made a record of all who had applied for birth certificates in recent months. While he was thus engaged, Rita visited one photographer's shop after another.
1: Yes, mademoiselle?
2: I'd like to have a passport picture taken, please.

0: had my picture taken 18 times, B9. After I left each shop, I examined the picture with a magnifying glass. Here's the picture taken by the last shop I visited.
1: Oh, let me see it, please. Yes, yes, there's a little bump. Rita, you've traced the photographer. How many people work in his shop? Do you remember?
0: Why, yes. He was alone. I remember because I had to wait while he went into his dark room and developed the picture.
1: I see. Good. I'm going to let him take my picture. And while he's in his dark room, I'm going to install a dictaphone.

0: next afternoon, a large car stopped in front of the photographer's shop. Agent B9 and Rita watched it from a vacant store next door. A woman got out and entered the photographer's.
1: Pedro?
2: Just a minute. I was developing a print in my darkroom. Katerina, I did not recognize you, the light.
1: Did you photograph the blueprints of the harbor defenses that were brought you yesterday?
2: They are ready, on small films. When they reach headquarters, they can be enlarged.
1: Good. Now, I have another job for you. I've brought you four photographs. Headquarters wants them copied for passports.
2: Another passport job, eh?
1: Yes. A man from the consulate will call for these in about an hour. Have them ready. The passports are to be issued this afternoon.
2: I will see that they get there.
1: Deliver the passport photographs and blueprints to Adolf. We meet as usual at my apartment tonight. Peter is sailing tomorrow morning. He will

0: Deliver the passports and films to headquarters. 9 o'clock, as usual.
1: I will be there, Katerina.
2: There's our woman, Rita. Pack the dictaphone setup, get it into a taxi, and take it back into my laboratory. I'm going to follow her and find out where she lives.

0: That night, B9 and Rita concealed themselves in the hallway outside Katharina Vargas' apartment. They saw two men leave the elevator and enter her room. One was the photographer. B9 waited. About 20 minutes later, the elevator opened, and a third man carrying a briefcase got out.
1: This looks like our man, Rita. He's carrying a briefcase. I'm going to take a chance and arrest him.
0: All right, put up your hands.
2: What is the meaning of this?
0: Means you are under arrest. Get his briefcase, Rita. I'll search him.
2: You can't do this to me.
0: Keep your hands up. All right, put them down. He hasn't a gun, Rita. But keep him covered. I want to see what he's carrying in that briefcase.
3: Turn around and face the wall. Can you get the case open, B9?
0: Yes, I think so. Yes. Here are the passports.
2: Look.
0: And the plans, too.
2: You can't take them. I belong with the consulate.
0: These passports are fraudulent. The people in whose name they were issued are dead. Put your hands behind you.
2: No. No. Come with handcuffs on me. No, I say. Yes.
0: All right, Rita. Bring the elevator up and take this man down to the car. You know what to do. I'm going to take this briefcase and call on Katharina Vargas. Wait for me downstairs.
3: Be careful.
0: Apartment 15C. 15D. There. Apartment 18F. This is it.
3: Yes? Who are you?
4: I have brought the passports and plans. Adolf could not come tonight.
3: I see. Come in. So Adolf sent you. How is it I have never seen you before?
4: I have just been transferred here.
3: Give me the briefcase.
4: Yes. You will find everything there.
3: Come into my sitting room. The others are in there.
4: Thank you.
3: Gentlemen, this man says that Adolf sent this man instead of coming himself.
5: So... He has the papers and passport?
3: Yes. What is your name?
4: Eisen, mademoiselle. Michael Eisen.
6: He lies. I have seen him before in another country. He is a special agent.
4: I'm afraid you are mistaken, my friend.
3: And I think he's right.
4: Mademoiselle.
3: Search him. Look out, he has a gun.
0: Stand still, all of you. You are quite right, Mademoiselle Vargas. I am a special agent. You are all under arrest for spying, possessing important military information, and on the charge of issuing false passports. Special Agent B9 reporting, K7. My investigation is complete. Katharina Vargas was the master spy behind the passport fraud. She has been arrested. A passport photographer and a clerk on the consular staff have also been seized and have confessed. This group, under Katharina Vargas, conducted a spy ring in addition to their passport activities. These military plans, which I leave with you, were seized in their homes and on their persons. The case is closed.
7: Members of the ring responsible for the issuance of fraudulent passports have been convicted and are now in prison. Special agents must maintain constant vigilance, for spies and international crooks have fertile imaginations and are constantly seeking new means of creating trouble. Listen for my next story. This is K7 speaking.

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1: Strange Wills. Starring the distinguished Hollywood actor Warren Williams and featuring Peggy Weber and Carlton Young with an all-star Hollywood cast. Original music by Del Castillo.
2: Dead men's wills are often strange. We cannot attempt to understand them or to try to find the answers. We can but tell the story.
3: This is Warren Williams bringing you the story, Penthouse Orphan. 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

0: And now, back to Warren William as John Francis O'Connell in Penthouse Orphan.
1: Probably the most exciting phone call I ever received was the one from my good friend and bachelor client, Felix Grayson. I admit that I was totally unprepared for what he had to tell me.
2: Honestly, John, honestly, I'm going to be your father.
1: Felix, that's the best one you've come up with yet. You, a bachelor father.
2: But you don't have to believe me. No one does, but it's a solemn truth. It says so right here in this letter I received from Paris today.
1: From Paris, did you say? Why, you've never even been to Paris, you gay young blade.
2: I know, but let me read you part of the letter. Then you'll get what I'm talking about.
1: I'm all ears.
2: I quote, "Felix, when you receive this letter, I shall probably be gone. But you will hear from my lawyer regarding the trust fund I've set up in my last will and testament."
1: Uh-huh, so you're an heir, eh? Well, congratulations.
2: Wait, let me finish. "The money left you in the trust fund is to go for the education and support of my little baby, Babette. I'm sending her to you by plane. Bring her up as though she were your own."
1: Say, just who is sending you this Babette?
2: It's a third or fourth cousin by marriage. I've never seen her in my life. We only corresponded a couple of times.
1: Good heavens, Felix. I mean, Papa Felix. When's this baby arriving?
2: I got word by cable just an hour ago that she'd arrive at LaGuardia Airport at 4 this afternoon. John, what am I going to do? I've never been through anything like this before.
1: I hope not.
2: What am I, a confirmed bachelor, supposed to do with a crying, helpless little baby?
1: Well, there's nothing in the law books to answer that one, I assure you. But if I were you, I'd get things ready for her arrival.
2: Get things ready? Where? How?
1: Why, Felix, I'd clean out one of the extra rooms you have in that very lovely house of yours and fix it up. You know, crib, high chair, dolls. Well, the usual thing.
2: Why can't I just call up some children's home or something? They'd at least know how to raise a baby. Me, I don't know.
1: Why, Felix, that's cruel. Just suppose you were a little baby flying in from Paris and someone dumped you in a foundling home. How would you feel?
2: Well,
1: and besides, where's that fatherly spirit? You know, it'll be fun being a daddy.
2: Well, I suppose you're right, John. Tell you what I'll do.
1: What?
2: I'll run down and get all the things she'll need and bring them back with me. But you have to help me get the room ready. How's that?
1: It's a deal. I'll be at your place, say, by 1 o'clock. That ought to give us plenty of time.
2: All right, I'll be back by 1, and then we'll start reconverting one of the bedrooms. So long.
1: Bye-bye, Papa.
3: I tell you, sir, you have to know what size dresses she wears. I shouldn't just tell you anything.
4: Well, she's a baby. That's all I know. If the dresses are too large, can't we just snip them off at the bottom?
3: It's easy to see you haven't been a father very long. Finish, you don't even know how to dress a baby.
4: Never mind whether I know how to dress a baby or not. The main thing is to get ready. Now, have I got everything I need? Everything?
3: Well, let me see. 3 layettes for a baby under 6 months. 20 dresses for girls ranging from 1 week to 5 years.
4: Never mind, then. Go on.
3: Rocking horse, dollhouse, high chair, undies, assorted sizes, safety pins. Now, remember how I told you to fold these.
4: Sure, like this. Now, you see how easily I learn?
3: Now, if there's anything you've forgotten, here's my card. Give me a ring and I'll have it delivered.
4: The only other thing that I can think of is a nice padded cell before I go nuts.
1: There we are. You see what two bachelors can do when they make up their minds?
4: Oh, boy, was this a job. Now, let's give it a quick once-over before we take off to the airport, John. Crib, chair, dolls, dollhouse, talcum powder, safety pins.
1: Oh, say, Felix.
4: Yeah?
1: Did they show you how to,
4: Show me how? I was so good they awarded me my diploma in the quick change department before I even got out of the store.
1: Oh, well, our little Babette certainly has a surprise waiting for her.
4: Yeah. The poor little thing, alone. An orphan.
1: Now she's going to be your little penthouse orphan, Felix. Tell you what let's do.
4: What, John?
1: Let's give her a real bang-up welcome party.
4: Yeah. Yeah, that's an idea. Now, we could get a clown from the circus. Boy, will she be tickled.
1: And I'll give her a puppy. Children always like little puppies.
4: Swell. But if we don't get out of the airport fast, John, we'll miss her plane altogether. Oh, one last thing. What about the nurse? Did you call?
1: All set. She'll be here before we get back. Come on, Felix. Let's give Baby Babette a real welcome.
5: Transatlantic plane from London, Paris, Berlin, unloading gate 4.
4: There it is, John. See it?
1: Come on, let's get over to gate 4. So we're right there when she comes out.
4: Okay. Let's hurry.
1: Here we are.
4: Stewardess will carry her out. John, I'm so excited.
1: Now the passengers are unloading. Any minute now, aren't you?
4: Yeah. Well, there's the stewardess, but she's only carrying a briefcase.
1: Oh, be patient, man. Be patient.
4: But John, everyone's off. What happened to Baby Babette? Where is she? Where is she?
5: Mr. Felix Grayson.
4: Yeah?
5: Mr. Felix Grayson.
4: Oh, hey, John, that's me.
5: Please report to the information counter.
4: Information counter? John, they want me inside at the information counter. Come on, let's run.
1: Good heavens, Felix, you'd think this was a matter of life and death.
4: There it is. There's the information counter, but there's no one there. I don't understand.
1: Wait a minute. Here comes a very beautiful young lady. I saw her get off the plane. Why don't you ask her about Baby Babette?
4: We'll ask her. Maybe she'll know. I beg your pardon, miss.
6: Oui, monsieur.
4: Have you seen a little baby?
6: Have I seen a little baby? No, I've not seen a little baby.
4: You haven't seen a little baby? My goodness, what could have happened to her?
6: What could have happened to which, monsieur?
4: I was supposed to meet a little baby. She's coming from Paris. Oh,
6: but I've been on the plane from Paris. There was no little baby.
4: Are you sure? Are you certain?
6: I see the whole plane with my big brown eyes. I look at everyone in it not once, but many times. There's no other baby. In fact, the only baby on the whole plane is Babette.
4: Babette? But that's the baby I'm looking for. Where is she? Where is Baby Babette?
6: You are looking for the baby, Babette?
4: Yes, I am. I thought the stewardess would carry her out, but I was mistaken.
6: Monsieur, the stewardess will never carry the baby Babette from the plane. Of that, I can assure you.
4: Won't carry Babette?
6: It is impossible.
4: But why? Why is it impossible?
6: Because, monsieur, I am Babette.
1: Later the next day, I found my good friend Felix over at our Madison Avenue retreat. He was sipping a cocktail and lost in thought. Rock goodbye, baby, on the treetop. When the wind blows, the cradle will rock. Well, if it isn't the bachelor father in person.
4: Oh, sit down and join me in a cup of sorrow.
1: Cup of sorrow? Oh, come now. I saw her too, you know.
4: Oh, what a fool she must think me, John. Imagine me taking her home to her room and filled with everything for a little baby.
1: Well, after all, no one said she was 18.
4: John, isn't she beautiful?
1: Without doubt, the most charming young lady I've ever seen. But what now, Father?
4: What now? I only wish I had the answer. John, what are my friends going to think? I told them all about the baby coming, and now when they see her...
1: No, just say the plane got delayed in transit. She started out as a baby, but for the time she was...
4: Why, I can see those haughty eyebrows being raised all over the place now. Papa Grayson, they'll call me. What am I going to do with her, John? It's serious.
1: Well, she's well chaperoned, isn't she? You've got a manservant and two maids. It's quite proper, you know.
7: Hello, it's Tony's place. Oh, just a minute, please. For you, Mr. Grayson.
4: Oh, thank you, Tony. Hello? Yes, Babette. Yes, I'll come right home. Goodbye.
1: On your trail already, is she? And what does Babette want now?
4: She said, come home, Father. I'm lonesome.
1: I'll never forget the afternoon I called on Babette. She was even more exquisite than the first time I saw her, if such a thing was possible.
6: Oh, monsieur, I'm so very, very happy to see you.
1: And I'm glad to see you too, Babette. Where's Felix?
6: I don't know, monsieur. He goes away early in the morning and doesn't come home until late at night. I don't think he likes me.
1: No, that's a silly thought, Babette. I happen to know he likes you very much.
6: But I call him father, and he said, no, no, do not call me father. Why is that, Monsieur Rousseau?
1: Well, that's understandable, Babette. You see, Felix is quite a man about town.
6: Man about town? What is this man about town?
1: Oh, that means that he considers himself quite a, well, how should I say it? Quite a man with the lady.
6: Oh, what you call a lady killer, eh?
1: That's right. Now, when a beautiful young lady such as you comes along and calls him father...
6: I see. He no longer is a lady killer, but only an old man who should stay at home and smoke his pipe. Is that it, monsieur?
1: That's about it, Babette.
6: Well, then, I will give him a new name.
1: New name?
6: Yes, something he will like better. From now on, I will not call him father. No, I will call him daddy.

0: And now, back to the Strange Will story, Penthouse Orphan, with Warren William as John Francis O'Connell.
1: During the following month, I saw less and less of Felix. He and Babette had become the best of friends, and they spent considerable time together in the museums, art galleries, theaters, and concert halls. After all, 32 isn't so awfully old, nor 18 for very young. Then one day, early in September, Felix called me over to his house. He said he'd come to an important decision, and that I should be present.
2: John, I particularly wanted you over today to approve my action regarding Babette.
1: What's on your mind, Felix?
2: It's common knowledge around town that she and I have grown very fond of each other. Oh, it's no affair of the heart, I can assure you.
1: No?
2: No, no. Only I think that I should send her away to school. After all, she's 18 and still young enough to take advantage of education.
1: And what does Babette say about going away to school?
2: Well, I haven't told her yet. You know, John, she loves the city. Likes to spend hours just wandering around looking in the windows. Looks like heaven, she says.
1: Well, I can understand why. New York is heaven to lots of youngsters.
2: Anyway, I want you to suggest that she go away to college.
1: Me to suggest? What's the matter? You lost your nerve?
2: Maybe I have. I don't know what's the matter, but, John, I...
1: After all, she's only the child of your third or fourth cousin by marriage.
2: Well, after all, she's Babette, and that's what matters. John, if I don't get her out of this house...
3: Then what, Daddy?
2: Babette, I didn't hear you come in.
3: Hello, Miss Hilton. How is the trick?
1: Oh, fine, Babette, just fine. And how have you been?
3: What is my daddy up to now? I hear him say if I don't get Babette out of this house...
1: Babette, Felix thinks you should go away. School.
2: Yes, Babette, that's what I was talking over with John when you came in.
3: I? Go away to school? Pourquoi? But why? I've already finished school in Paris.
2: I want to send you to some lovely girls' finishing school, Babette. You know, where they teach you to ride and swim.
3: They have all these things here in this city.
1: He wants you to learn more, I guess, Babette.
3: Learn more? I, Babette, learn more? But for what? I know all of the different perfumes. I know how to make up my face to be beautiful. I know how to be alluring.
2: That's just it, Babette. You know all about those things, but... Now, look, I want to show you how little you know. Now, when was the War of the Roses? Now, go ahead. Tell us, when was the War of the Roses?
3: War, yeah, war. You're fooling.
2: No, I'm not. That's just one example. All educated people know when the War of the Roses was. You have to learn those things to be, well, to be looked up to.
3: Really? Sherry?
2: Yes, Babette?
3: You tell Babette when was this, what you call, War of the Roses.
2: Why, sure.
3: Yes, Billy. You are the one with a good education, no? You have gone to the university, you have traveled. Now tell Babette, when was this War of the Roses?
2: Well, now, let's see. 1492, Columbus crossed the ocean blue. No, that's not it. No, wait a minute. Wait, I've got it. You see what education does for a fella? At the War of the Roses, Babette, was fought on last January the 1st. In a place called the Rose Bowl, in a city called Pasadena. That's it, isn't it, John?
1: Why, of course. That's one of them. They come on year after year. Year after year.
3: Oh, I'm sorry. Maybe I do need what you call this education. In Paris, we do not know there was a war. We think Americans never have what you call a revolution each year in California. All right, Felix. I will go to school.
1: Well, Babette went away to finishing school, all right. And she turned out to be a brilliant student. She caught on quickly. Too quickly. Because one night, months later, she called me.
2: Hello?
4: So you fooled me, huh?
2: Oh, it's you, Babette. I've been living in dread of this moment.
4: You tell Babette a big story, Daddy.
2: I only did it for your own good, Babette. I wanted you to go to school, honestly.
4: War of the Roses in Pasadena. It's what you call the baloney.
2: I'm afraid it is.
4: And you want to know how I know? I didn't find out from the teacher.
2: No? Well, who told you?
4: Gus.
2: Gus? Who in the name of heaven is Gus?
4: Gus is my boyfriend. His name is Gus Yakadich.
2: Gus Yakadich? Well, there can't be anyone with a name like that.
4: He He's a big, strong fellow. He plays football, and he's a graduate of the FBI.
2: Graduate of the FBI? What have I let myself in for?
4: He told me War of Roses is a football game.
2: Oh, he's right, Babette.
4: I'm bringing him to New York for the weekend. I want you to meet my Gus.
2: Your Gus? Babette, it's not serious.
4: I think I married his Gus. He's a big, strong man.
2: No, Babette, listen to me. Remember, I'm your father. I mean, don't do anything rash until I talk to you. Now, bring this Gus fellow up here where John and I can meet him. It's only for your own good, Babette.
4: Yes, Daddy. I'll bring him to see you this weekend. Gus wants you to meet him, too.
2: I tell you, John, we've got to do something about this. This Gus fellow. Who does he think he is coming in and taking Babette away from us?
1: Away from us? Come now, Felix, it's about time we had a little heart-to-heart talk about Babette.
2: Talk about what?
1: Well, Daddy, if I know anything about human nature, you are in love with Babette.
2: Me in love with Babette? Why, you talk like a...
1: Oh, do I? Listen, Felix, I've known about this thing for months. I've watched you grow from a respectable bachelor into a fiddling, fuddling Romeo. Come on now, admit it.
2: Oh, all right, you lawyers are too smart. Anyway, she's 19 now.
1: Yes, that's just the trouble. Can you stand up against some young buck like this Gus Yakaditch, for example?
2: I'll get Charlie Atlas to help me. He puts big muscles on you almost overnight. I'll take setting up exercises every morning. Sleep with my window open, eat spinach. I'll show that big palooka.
1: Now, wait just a minute before you do all these things. When does Babette and this FBI boy arrive?
2: Any minute.
1: Well, what do you say if we sort of look him over first? Let's try to find out his weak spot. Once we know it, we'll smash through for a touchdown.
2: Oh, they're here. They're here, John. What'll we do now?
1: Take it easy. I'll let them in, and then we'll see what there is to do.
3: Oh, Monsieur Connell. I'm so happy to see you.
1: Babette, welcome back to New York.
3: Where is my daddy?
1: He's in the library taking his... he's reading a book.
3: Oh, pardon me. This is Gus. Gus Yakaditch.
1: How do you do?
5: Hiya, chum. How's tricks?
1: Tricks? Oh, fine, Gus, fine. Come along now, you two. Felix will be very happy to see you both, especially you, Gus. He admires big, strong men of brawn.
5: Well, that's about the end of the story. I finished the course at the FBI and turned pro. Lots of dough in professional football, you know.
3: Yes, Daddy, you see? Lots of dough.
2: Well, Gus, you certainly are built for professional football.
5: Yeah. I'm 6'2" with me shoes off, and I weigh about 213.
2: I'm afraid Atlas can't help me much, John.
1: Gus, you know, to me, it seems a shame that you gave up your career with the FBI. Especially if you and Babette are serious about getting married.
5: Oh, I can keep Frenchie here and doodads on what I make. $1,200 a game. That's lettuce. Real cabbage. Ain't it, Toots?
3: Lettuce? Cabbage? Sounds more like soup.
5: Well, I figure that by the time Frenchie and I get hitched, we'd really be in the clover.
1: And when your professional days are over, can you still go back to your FBI work?
5: Oh, anytime. You know, once you learn that trade, it never leaves you. I still cut hair in my sleep.
2: Cut hair? What's cutting hair got to do with the FBI?
5: Oh, that's where I learned how to do it. Right over in Philly. FBI. Franklin Barber Institute. It's the biggest barber college in the East.
1: While Gus and Babette were busy in another part of the house, Felix and I had a board of strategy meeting. There had to be a showdown, we all realized. And at once.
2: I'm convinced, John, that if I can show Babette that I'm stronger than this Gus, I'll have a chance. But how am I to do it?
1: Well, you certainly would look funny if you tried it with boxing gloves.
2: I wouldn't even be able to look, period. No, it's got to be something where brains can outsmart brawn. That's the only way I've got a chance. Say, what position does Gus play on the football team?
1: A tackle, I think.
2: Tackle, huh? Good. Then I think I've got it, John. Now, listen. I'm going to take Gus out to the kitchen and lock the door. I want you to keep Babette in here and tell her we're having a fight to the finish over her.
1: Good heavens, you don't really mean
2: now,
1: to...
2: Now, just do as I say. I think everything's going to be all right.
3: lock himself in the kitchen, Monsieur John. Gus will kill him.
1: Well, Babette, that's how much Felix loves you, I guess. He's ready to die for you if necessary.
3: But I don't want Felix to die. Oh, Monsieur Colonel, your men are all so stupid. Why do you think I brought this oof here today? Just to make Felix jealous so he would give me the proposal? Oh, it's Felix I love. Felix. And now Gus will kill him. We must break the door down before something terrible happens.

0: And here again is Warren William as John Francis O'Connell.
1: I was just as anxious to find out what happened behind the locked door of the kitchen as you undoubtedly are. Well, it seems that when the boys got together...
2: I understand you play tackle on the football team. Is that right?
3: Yeah. In front of they gotta be awful good to get by me.
2: Gus, I tell you what I'll do. I've always wanted to learn the real secrets of being a good tackle.
3: You?
2: Sure.
3: A tackle? Why, you ain't big enough to tackle your own shadow.
2: Never mind. I still want you to show me how.
3: Yeah?
2: And Gus, for your lesson, I'm going to pay you the same rate you receive for a real game.
3: $1,200?
2: Mm-hmm.
3: Well, come on, buddy. I'll teach you quick.
2: Gus, don't push. Just take it easy. Now, first of all, I want to see the flying tackle demonstrated.
3: Whoa.
2: Now, I'll stand right here, right to the stove here, and you get back on the other side of the room.
3: Yeah, I'll get back way over here.
2: That's it. Now, when I say go...
3: Hey, you don't say go. You say hike.
2: Oh, all right. When I say hike...
3: Yeah.
2: You leave the ground and dive for me. Bring me down with a real flying tackle.
3: Uh-huh.
2: Give me the works, everything you've got.
3: I got it.
2: Okay. Now, are you ready?
3: I'm going to spring through the air and hit you like a ton of dynamite.
2: All right. Hike! Well, Gus, you can't hear me. But for your information, I learned that sidestep at Notre Dame. Elmer Layden never did believe too much in brawn. Too bad that stove was behind me. Well, have a nice nap, Gus.
1: Well, after Babette and Felix got Gus patched up, and Felix paid his $1,200, they got married and left on their honeymoon. And where did they go? They went to California. To Pasadena, of course. To see the War of the Roses, or should I say, the Tournament of the Roses. Next week, I have a story to tell you about a man who died and left his whole estate, almost $1,000,000, to a girl he met in seething, fabulous, romantic Singapore. He didn't know her real name, and she never found out his. For a most unusual story of love, intrigue, and romance, set in that strange city of half east, half west, be sure and listen to the story we call Singapore Lives. This is Warren William inviting you to tune in again next week.
0: Strange Wills is a Tullaways feature produced in Hollywood. 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
4: It's for you. 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It's called Cupboard Love. 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It's a new kind of cat food. 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
1: Got a report on the boy, Jack.
2: Well?
1: A fractured left arm and an assortment of bumps and bruises.
2: Not serious, Sam, huh?
1: No, not a bit of it. The doctor is putting the arm in a cast, and nature will take care of the rest.
2: Boy, that's going to relieve Sonny's mind. Is she up in the bedroom with him?
1: Yes, both Sonny and that attorney chap, Marks.
3: Doc, close the door, will
2: you? Huh? Oh, sure.
1: Bit of a conference?
3: Yes, well, we have the library to ourselves.
2: And about time. We ain't had a minute to ourselves since we got on this business.
3: Well, first, Doc, tell us what happened to the boy.
2: Well, it ain't much to tell. You remember, we was all sitting in here gabbing after Arthur pulled a gun on me and I bopped him. Well, when he thought nobody was looking, he sneaked out. And you give me the nod to follow him.
3: Yeah.
2: Well, I did. He seemed awful skittish all the way down the street. Then suddenly an automobile come around the corner and threw its headlights right smack on me, and he saw me. Well, he jumped like he was shot in the pants with a box of tacks. Started running across the street, and a car smacked him.
3: Did the car stop?
2: Yeah, a cop was standing on the corner, and he come over and said that it wasn't the driver's fault. But, well, the fella was scared silly. He insisted on bringing Arthur back to the house.
3: No chance of it being anything but an accident?
2: Not a chance.
3: Mm-hmm.
1: What are you getting at?
3: Well, in all these tragedies which have happened to people associated with Sonny, I'm trying to separate those which couldn't have been anything but accidents and those which might have been murder or attempted murder.
2: Hey! You think murder's mixed up in this?
3: I'll bet money there is.
2: Well, what you know? Well, go on, talk some more.
3: Well, as nearly as we can find out, the Richard curse began to work about a year ago with the death of Sonny's mother and father.
1: Yes, but they were killed when Sonny crashed her airplane.
3: Yes, that looks like they were killed accidentally.
2: What you mean, looks like?
3: Well, if someone had wanted them dead, what would be simpler than to tamper with the plane?
1: Oh, but look here, then that would indicate whoever did it wanted Sonny dead, too. I mean, she was flying the plane, and it's a miracle she wasn't killed, too.
3: Well, why not?
2: Then you think that plane crash was deliberate murder?
3: I'm putting a question mark after that. Now, the next tragedy was Phil Terry's auto accident.
2: Well, that looks like just plain accident to me.
3: Yes, it does to me, too. His car might have been tampered with, and I see how it could have been fixed to get out of control at a certain point in the road so it'd go over a cliff.
1: Pretty far-fetched.
3: Yes, so we'll have to put Phil's crash down as accident. And next comes Sonny's boyfriend, Roger.
2: Yeah, shot to death by robbers.
3: Right in front of his house.
1: Does that mean anything?
3: I don't know. But we do know that it was murder, pure and simple.
2: But in a way, it was an accident. I mean, maybe if he hadn't tried to fight him off, he wouldn't have got shot.
3: On the other hand, why couldn't he have been deliberately murdered and then his money taken to make it look like a holdup?
1: Yes, but who would do it? And what for?
3: The same one who might have tampered with Sonny's plane. Motive? We don't know yet.
2: Well, Jack, you're beginning to make it look like there's a mighty smelly polecat hanging around in the background somewhere.
3: Only theory, of course. But we put murder down after the name of Roger.
2: Well, who's next on the list?
3: The next was the old gentleman, Franklin Skinner, friend of Sonny's father, who visited her from time to time. He fell down the front steps of this house and died of the injury.
2: Accident.
3: Or could he possibly have been pushed down those steps?
1: I say.
2: Well, you ask it. Can you answer it?
3: No. No, a question mark goes down after his name.
1: Fine. They're looking into, all right.
2: And now Freddy, the fellow who shot himself to death in his own bathroom.
1: Suicide.
3: I wonder.
2: You wonder what?
3: Well, it wouldn't be the first time that murder's been made to look like suicide.
1: But if the police are satisfied, Jack...
3: We don't know that they are. That's where you and Doc come in.
2: Well, how you mean?
3: Tomorrow morning, Doc, I want you to go down to the police station and talk to every man on the force who had anything to do with the investigation of these cases.
2: Right from the plane accident on down?
3: Right straight through the whole series.
2: Well, ain't the boys in blue going to think I'm kind of nosy?
3: Oh, not if you work it right. I've still got my credentials given us when we did that job for the insurance company.
2: Oh, I'm an insurance investigator.
3: Why not?
2: Well, it suits me.
3: You, Reggie?
1: Yes?
3: Go out and talk to the employees at the airport where Sonny crashed.
1: Right on.
3: And find out from Sonny where Phil lived before he was hurt and get all the personal information you can from people he used to know.
1: Well, that'll take time.
3: Okay, if you get stuck, don't waste time. And go and see Franklin Skinner's family. Find out what his relationship was to the Richards family.
1: Quite.
3: Now, while everyone's occupied upstairs with Arthur, let's go down to the basement and see how our drunk's coming along.
1: I say, the chappie who took a shot at you in the park last night.
3: Well, at least the man who was left holding the gun that fired the shot.
2: Yeah, let's go.
3: Through the back of the house is quicker.
2: Out by way of the kitchen?
3: No, there's a door off this hall down to the basement. Oh, here, I think this is it.
2: Oh, no, this is only a closet.
3: Oh, wait a minute. Put on the light.
2: Huh? Well, what for?
3: There. Have a look at that.
1: Jack, a sawed-off shotgun.
2: A sawed-off shotgun?
3: Keep your voice down, Jack. Come on, close the door and get out of here.
1: Good.
2: Ain't we going to have a look at it?
3: Not now. We might get caught. I don't want anyone to know we've seen it. Doc, can you lock this door?
2: Yeah, easy.
3: Then work on it. Make it snappy.
2: Yeah. Just a second.
1: But a sawed-off shotgun, Jack. No one uses those bloody things but gangsters.
3: Interesting, isn't it?
1: What's going on in this house, do you suppose?
3: Hi, come in, Doc.
2: It's coming. There she is. What'd you want it locked up for?
3: I don't want that gun moved until I've had a chance to examine it. I'll come down later tonight and the house is clamped.
2: Uh-huh.
3: Well, this next door must be the basement.
2: Yeah, this is her.
3: Now, wait till I turn on the light. All right, pull the door to and come on. Not so much noise, Doc.
2: Yeah.
3: Here, this way.
2: It's that door on the right.
3: Mm-hmm. I left the key in the door. I get the light.
1: Righto.
4: Yeah. Well, this is what I call a lousy can.
3: Oh, so you've come too, huh?
4: Oh, what did I do to get thrilled in the jug?
3: This isn't a jail.
4: No?
3: No.
4: Oh, what is it then?
3: The basement of a house.
4: Well, what's the idea?
3: Are you sober?
4: Yeah, I guess I must be. I feel rotten.
2: You got our sympathy, fella.
4: Yeah? You got a smoke?
2: Yeah, here you are.
4: Got a match?
2: Yep. Hey, you got as fine a case of the shakes as I about ever saw.
4: Yeah. I need a drink.
2: Yeah, that's too bad.
3: What's your name?
4: Fish Evans.
3: Fish Evans, huh? How much do you remember of what happened last night?
4: Before or after?
3: Before or after?
4: Before I got stinko.
3: Oh.
4: Or...
3: Well, both. Where'd you take on the loan?
4: Down at Ed's place.
3: Saloon?
4: Yeah.
3: You're known down there?
4: Sure. Everybody knows Fish Evans down at Ed's.
3: Mm-hmm. And after you left Ed's?
4: Well, I remember thinking some fresh air would do me good, so I went up to the park.
3: What else do you remember?
4: Was there anything else?
3: I'm asking you.
4: If there was, I don't remember it.
3: How long have you been carrying a gun?
4: What you talking about?
3: I asked you how long you've been carrying a gun.
4: I never had a gun in my life.
3: That's funny.
4: It don't make me laugh.
3: I mean, we found a gun on you.
4: That's a lie.
3: No, we found it on you less than 5 minutes after someone took a shot at me in the park.
4: Oh, say, I must still be drunk.
3: And what's more, the barrel of the gun was still warm. It smelled of powder smoke, and there was an empty shell in the chamber.
4: Oh, so that's it.
3: What do you mean?
4: Trying to pin a rap on me, huh?
3: No, we're telling you the truth.
4: Are you dicks?
3: No.
4: Well, then who are you?
3: I'm the guy that was shot at.
4: Wait a minute.
3: Well?
4: I'm kind of beginning to remember something.
3: Well, it's about time.
4: Seems like I was sitting on a bench in the park.
3: Yes?
4: Yeah. I was sitting on a bench and somebody come running up to me and stopped where I was sitting.
3: What did he do?
4: He kind of stopped and pawed me over for a minute and then he beat it off into the dark. I thought I dreamed it.
3: Well, could he have put a gun in your pocket?
4: Yeah, there wasn't nothing to stop him.
3: Can you describe him?
4: Well, there was three of him.
3: What's that?
4: Three of them. Maybe I didn't even have my eyes open. How do I know?
3: Yeah, you're a great help.
2: Looky, Jack, how about him making up all this just to give himself an alibi?
4: Well, your guess is as good as mine.
3: But you're sure someone came up and planted the gun on you?
4: Mister, I ain't sure of nothing except my tongue's hanging out a foot.
3: If we turn you loose, where do you intend to go?
4: I tail it for Ed's place.
3: We can find you there if we want you?
4: That's right.
3: All right, come on.
1: I say, Jack, you're not going to turn him loose.
3: That's right. Come on.
2: There's an outside door to the basement.
3: Yes, I know.
4: Don't ever get on the liquor, boys. It'll get you.
3: Thanks for the tip.
1: Here we are.
2: Hey, listen. Sounds like a fire somewhere.
3: It must be a big one. Well, there you are, Evans. You're free.
4: How about 4 bits for a taxi, so I can get to Ed's quicker?
1: Oh, look here.
3: Here you are.
4: Thanks. Look me up sometime, huh?
2: You sure enough think that was smart, letting him go, Jack?
3: I hope so. Give him a few seconds more, and then you go after him.
2: Oh, I get it. Tail him and see what contacts he makes.
3: That's it. If he was telling the truth, we'll soon know it. If he goes directly to Ed's place...
1: Jack!
2: Fella, that was gun shooting.
3: Come on, quick!
2: It had to be a gun.
3: This way. This way. There. There on the sidewalk.
2: Somebody's sure laying down.
3: Right under the streetlight. There. Turn him over.
1: Yeah.
5: It's our man. It's Evans.
2: Man, oh, man. What could have killed him like that?
3: I'll tell you. A sawed-off shotgun. Up close.
2: Sawed-off? Hey, Jack.
3: You don't have to tell me. There's a sawed-off shotgun in Sonny Richards' house.

The further adventures of Jack, Doc, and Reggie will come to you at this same hour. I Love a Mystery, written and directed by Carlton E. Morse, comes to you Monday through Friday, featuring Russell Thorson as Jack, Jim Bowles as Doc Long, and Tony Randall as Reggie York. Frank McCarthy speaking. 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
1: Joint needs shaking up. One horse, dead beat dump.
2: Mobster, no less.
1: Oh, mobsters make a good living. Me, I'm for the big time, knuckling with the big boys. Well, this way.
2: Now, Jeff, don't you go getting into trouble. Oh, I don't know, I shouldn't go back and let your mother out.
1: You do, and this baby is alone, but strictly. You want maybe to go with another guy?
2: No. I want to go with you.
1: Well, then.
2: Get into all sorts of trouble if I don't.
1: Listen, baby, trouble's our second name from now on. I'm carving myself a hunk of my rock, legal or the other way. You want to come with me? Come on. You don't? Then go get yourself someplace else. You see this?
2: Jeff, don't go flashing a gun around, not here. Cops will pick you up.
1: You see this? Yeah. Dough. Know where I got it?
2: Jeff.
1: I'm as tough as the next guy. I get my dough where I find it.
2: And a gun?
1: My old man used this in France, picking off anybody getting in his way. My old man was tough. Me too. Law or no law, I'm looking after me. But you see that apple on Luigi's stand? Go help yourself to it.
2: No, Jeff.
1: Okay, I will. Hey, Luigi. I'm taking this apple.
3: Sure, Jeff. Go ahead. Help yourself.
1: I'm taking it for free. I'm not paying.
3: No matter. Your ma always buys anyway. That's what she said. She said, Luigi, if my boy Jeff wants the fruit, you let him have it. I'll pay. She's a good mother to you, Jeff.
1: I'm not paying. She's not paying.
2: I'll pay, Jeff. How much, Luigi?
3: These women. Jeff, there's something about you. I don't know. I think maybe all the girls want to mother you. My boy's left school, too, and he's working already. 15 cents, Sally, to you. 15 cents.
1: Come on.
3: Your apple. I cannot take the money. You're not taking the apple. Me, Sally, you've not taken the apple.
1: You humiliate me, making me small. You did that on purpose, didn't you? Didn't you?
2: You can't steal from Luigi, Jeff. A small-time guy only making a little dough.
1: Small-time? Whose fault is that? He's small-time because he's got a small-time mind.
2: Better small-time mind than big-time no good.
1: You're getting at me, huh? Okay, we'll soon find out who's the boss around here. You're riding with me, kid. And we're getting in real trouble right now. Stick up, that's right.
2: Oh, Jeff. No, Jeff, look.
1: Bank. Here. Something. Come on, we'll grab ourselves some real dough from a drugstore. I'm going in, see? You stay by the door. I'll flash my gun. Money, mister. Grab it all and we mix with the crowd, see? Okay, by the door here. Stay there, will you? And wipe that scared look off. You want to give everybody the tip off? Collar up, hat down. All set.
4: Look out, mister. I got papers to deliver. I'm in a hurry.
1: Scram, will you? Out of the way.
4: Hey, you can't do that to me. I'm important. I got a paper
1: run. Shut up, will you?
4: No, you push me. Big brother will fix you. Jed. Hey, Jed.
1: Quiet or I'll pin your ears back.
2: Oh, let's get out of it, Jeff.
4: He pushed me.
1: No, Kid Dillon's putting me off.
5: No trouble. Somebody pushed my kid brother around.
4: Him, he pushed me.
6: That's not nice, mister. Brother's only a kid.
1: Yelling brat. He gets in my way again. He knows what's coming to him.
6: And you'd know what was coming to you, wouldn't you?
2: Come away, Jeff. Come away.
1: You think because you're big I'm scared of you, huh?
6: Yeah, I do.
1: That to your brother and that to you!
6: Son, you're a kid. You go home before I get riled. Go on home to your ma.
1: Ma. Always ma. If you think I can't hit harder, you got another thing coming. And another one.
6: Real sorry I have to do this. Looks like you're a nice kid, but spoiled. Well, this will spoil you a bit more.
2: Oh, you brute, you bunny.
6: Kelly, I apologized beforehand. What more could I do? I let him go and hit me. You never know, he might have ended up hurting me. And that I don't like.
2: No, Jeff, no.
1: We're not getting away with it, mister. Mobs to handle me is dynamite. Didn't reckon on me having a gun, did you?
6: You're right, I didn't.
1: Well, reach, mister, reach high.
6: Looks like I've got no option. Act careful, son. When your hand shakes the way yours does, you're liable to twitch that trigger. By mistake, I hope.
2: Yes.
1: Well, there's no mistake about this, mister. Hitting me is a mistake, but fatal.
2: Officer O'Hara, there's a girl on here with a gun.
1: What?
2: Come to Keith to let the kid get away.
7: Come quickly. Quickly, this way.
1: Come on, Sally. No. Stay right where you are, mister. Don't move.
7: He's coming, Jeff. Officer.

0: Come on, come on, Sally. No, stay right where you are, mister. Don't move.
1: He's coming, Jeb. Officer O'Hara's coming.
0: Back away, Sally, and when I say go for your life. Right, go!
2: They went that way, officer. Careful, he's out.
0: Down the subway. This way, Sally, down here. Now walk. Get yourself together. Walk ordinary or you'll have us both in jail.
3: He's behind. He's not far behind.
0: He's going down to the subway. You can't run, Sally. Start running in this crowd and close in. Close in a second. Relax now. Easy. Look like one of the crowd. Nobody notices you.
3: They found to overtake us. They're just behind.
0: A crowd like this makes everybody move at the same rate. Boy, my luck. Train's coming in now. Keep back. I push through. Come on, follow me. At the other end.
3: Come on, Jack. Come on. It'll go without it.
0: Yeah, we'll let it. Get around behind this exit here.
3: Oh, we've got to catch it. We'll never get away.
0: Let them catch it.
4: Hey!
0: Let them.
3: They'll see we're not on the train.
0: Him. His brother in the cart. Get back.
4: Train, officer. Come on.
5: We're going.
4: We're going.
5: We're about it, huh?
4: Check
5: before I get off
0: to
5: the next station.
0: There
4: was a gal with him.
0: Keep quiet. Keep still. Let him get on.

0: Well, cop's a fool. Certain fall for that gag.
1: He's gone? He's all gone?
0: Of course they have. Fella's only got to use his brains.
1: What are we going to do? Well, where can we go? What can we do?
0: Keep close to me, kid. There's nothing to it. It's all in a day's work. Now, up these stairs. From now on, kid, we're on the outside. Armed robbery. That can send you up for 10 years.
1: But you didn't rob Jack.
0: I was going to. It's the same thing. You let that big guy have the full clip of his brother hadn't got away. That ought to have been murder. You and me, kid, far as the cops are concerned, are hot.
1: Oh, what are we going to do? What are we going to do now?
0: Well, it's, there's nothing for it, Sally. We just have to grab ourselves an auto. We'll beat it to the wide open spaces until the heat's cooled off.
1: Steal one?
0: Steal one? You just call it what you like. Yeah, that one. Convertible. They're speedy, too. Follow me and walk up to it casually. Yeah. Keys in the ignition. Well, step in, Sally. This sort of thing means nothing to a guy like me.

0: I'm not going. I'm not.
1: Well, stay if you want, but when the cops catch you, don't you rat about me. Stay if you want. I'm not pressuring you. If you want to go to a women's jail, that's your business. Me, I'm for the wide open spaces.
0: Won't it start, Jeff?
1: Well, of course it will. Ignition on, red light showing. Of course it'll start. It's a bit cold, I guess.
0: Oh, Jeff.
1: Cut it out, will you? I know how to drive a car.
0: There's a man coming, Jeff. He looks just like he owns it.
1: Men look the same. Can't tell who owns an auto.
0: But he's coming straight towards us, looking straight at us.
1: This is where I swam.
2: Hey, you.
0: Jeff.
1: Oh, scrap iron. Start, will you?
2: I told the garage it was out of gas.
1: You did what?
2: Oh, I don't know. I phoned the garage. I told him I was out of gas. Then when I get back, here you are running the battery flat. You're from the gas station, aren't you?
1: Yeah.
2: Well, did you bring a can?
1: No.
2: No? What's the matter with you guys? Go on. Get out of there and go back and get a gallon can. Yeah. Thought you got here too fast to be true. I don't know how many dollars a week I pay that gas station, and look at the service I get.

0: incompetent, no-good bunglers. Now, you go and get that can. I'll wait for you here. Running a battery flat. Yeah, and while you're about it, make it a 2-gallon can. Oh, go on, go on. I've got all day to waste if you have.
1: Come on, Sal.
0: Yeah. And another thing. You're paid to fetch me gas. Not to go walking with your gal.
1: Drop dead, will you? Running out of gas. That's a fine thing. Big guy with a big plushy auto and he runs out of gas.
2: Didn't know. Thought you were from the gas station. Didn't know you were trying to steal his auto.
1: Yeah. Well, it's lucky for him I didn't pull a gun on him. Flash greenback plasterer. Thinks dollars are all dimes. All because he gets autos on easy payments. Want that smile of his greasy kiss up pretty quick. I'm going back to slug him.
2: No, Jeff, no. The cops are after you already. Start a brawl and they'll get you for sure.
1: Well, it's lucky for him. That's all I can say. Lucky for him. Dumb clucks. Gee, I want to smash somebody. That's what I want to do. I want to smash somebody. Oh, what's the use?
2: Don't feel too bad, Jeff.
1: I don't feel bad. I feel fine.
2: Sure you do. Let's go home, Jeff.
1: Home? Not on your life. I'm finished with home. As far as I'm concerned, it's wiped. Gone. Finished. I never did have a home. I haven't got one now. I'm a lone guy making my own way in the world. You know what I'm going to do? I'm going to do something real big, real tough.
2: What, Jeff?
1: Yeah. I'll leave my mark. Get my name in the papers real big. Murder, that's what.
2: You're joking, of course.
1: Joking? Was I joking when I held that guy up? Was I kidding when I made a snatch for that car?
2: No. Well, in a way.
1: Murder, big time job. Somebody big. I'm going to show him. Make him sit up. Make my name known. People will say, you see that guy? Big time, headline stuff. Biggest hoodlum in town. Yeah, I know. Come on around here, up the street.
2: No, Jeff. I've had this. I don't want to go on.
1: You're scared. Scared girls, they give me a pain.
2: I'm not scared. I don't want to get into trouble, that's all.
1: Come on.
2: But I don't want to go. I want to go home. I don't want to go with you anymore.
1: Listen, Sally, you walk out on me now and I go to the cops. Maybe they'll get me, but they'll get you as well. And you're nearly 18. That makes you responsible. That means you're not a juvenile delinquent. That means you get into more trouble than I do. Now, are you coming?
2: I know I ought to. I know you'll end up in real trouble.
1: That's what I'm looking for, baby. Trouble.
2: Where are we going?
1: Up here. Quiet street. No walks down here every evening. Jack Tramiel, that's what.
2: Jack Tramiel? I've never heard of him. Oh, Jack. Please, let's go home.
1: No. Jack Tramiel. I know a kid works for him. Jack Tramiel's news, novelties and what have you, worth a fortune. And he's marrying a European princess or something. Yeah, he'll do.
2: Do for what, Jeff?
1: Yeah. His name will make news. Maybe too much. Could be a pinch of publicity from me.
2: Pinch?
1: I'll get even with them all. They're going to suffer, not me.
2: Jeff, what are you thinking of?
1: People will have to learn to leave me alone. They'll see the headlines, but it'll be too late. Now he comes down from out of his office around here, goes to the car park around the corner. Yeah. This will do here. Yeah, fine. Nobody around? Ideal. Come on, Sal, into this doorway here.
2: What are you going to do? I must know what you're going to do.
1: Cara, will you keep quiet? I'm going to show people some people can look after themselves.
2: But what, Jeff? What?
1: I've got to kill to show them, and I've got to kill.
2: Not the gun, Jeff. Not the gun.
1: I store it, will you? Shouting and yelling. If you don't shut up, it'll be you getting shot.
2: Yes, Jeff.
1: I'm telling you to do, and I'm telling you to shut up. Life's not worth living unless I kill somebody. I gotta get my name in the papers. I gotta show him I'm as good as the next. He's coming. I keep back. Yeah, that's him. Marrying a princess. He's coming this way. Oh, boy, is he gonna get it.
2: Don't do it, Jeff. Don't.
1: Shut up. This is as far as you go, mister.
3: Hmm? Oh, hello.
1: You're Jack Tramiel.
3: I must confess to it.
1: You think you're going to marry a princess? You think you're a clever man?
3: Well, not clever. I take advantage of any possibilities around.
1: Well, just you look at this.
2: Oh, Jack, no.
3: What is it? Oh, a gun.
1: And one that'll kill you, mister.
3: Well, not many novelties kill me nowadays. Let's have a look at it.
1: Hey, let go!
3: How can I look at it with you hanging on? Thanks. Oh, yeah, saw these some years ago. Used to be very popular during the war. No demand for them now. Yeah, I'm sorry, Sonny. Afraid I couldn't place it for you.
1: But it's a gun!
3: I made like one. Press the trigger and a cigarette pops up. Ah, yes. Want one? No? Oh, well, as you offered me one, I'll take it. Thanks. The other end, the barrel end, used to be a lighter. Yeah, it still is. Well, thanks a lot. Sorry I couldn't use it. Good night.
2: The big, tough hero. The big man. Why don't you go and play with your toys?
1: Look, I can explain, Sally. I knew it wasn't really a gun. I wanted to...
2: You wanted to impress me. Go on home, baby.
1: You don't understand. Nobody understands me.
2: Understand you? You don't need a magnifying glass to know a baby when you see one. And to think you had me scared. From now on, Jeff, find yourself another girl. All hot air.
1: Baby, I wanted you to admire me. I wanted to show you what I could do.
2: You wanted to wear big boy pants. And you're not out of the dye at the stage yet. Don't leave me alone. Get out of my hair.
1: I'll show you. I'll hold up a bag.
2: Go ahead. There's a nice one. First National. Go right ahead. That's the main entrance.
1: Why does everybody laugh at me? I'm as good as the next guy. All I gotta do is they used to have a chance to prove it.
2: As far as I'm concerned, you've had your chance. A guy who can't even take fruit from Luigi without messing it up is my idea of a man. Now that Tom, now there's a man who is a man.
1: Tom?
2: Yeah. You want to see him? Follow me.
1: Well, you can't leave me, Sal. You're my girl.
2: Girl doesn't feel like a girl with a milk shop around. Bye, Jeff. Go back home to your ma.
1: Good as a next guy. I'll show her. Well, the bomb at the governor, that's what I'll do. Yeah. Yeah, that'll make me somebody. Or I'll bust me some joint wide open. I'll kill somebody. And from now on, brother, I'm tough. I don't take no orders from nobody.
4: You, Jeff?
1: Yeah, Ma.
4: I've been watching the TV. Have you been out?
1: Well, didn't you know I'd been out?
4: No. And you come in here. Your pa's old fancy gun is missing and $10 from the coffee tin where I keep the house seat. I gotta talk to you. You shut that door and lock it, and you come right in here.
1: Nobody tells me.
4: What's that?
1: Nothing, Ma.
4: Well, you come in here before I get the stick to you.

A closing door finishes a story. Next week, another key will open another door to another story. Mystery. Romance. Or adventure. All start when a door is unlocked by... the key.

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1: 31 and a half, 32, 33, 35, 40, and 10 is 50, and 50 is a pound. 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
8: Name?
9: Sorensen Amber. S-O-R-E-N-S-E-N. O-N is Norwegian.
8: What?
9: O-N is Norwegian. E-N is Danish.
8: So, you're Danish.
9: Psh, do I sound Danish? Ugh. Like my great-great-great-great-great was.
8: Then why?
10: I understand. My name gets misspelled all the time. Let's move on. Present are Detectives Howard Upton and Phyllis German, J-E-R-M-Y-N, and Amber Sorensen with an E-N.
8: Age?
9: I have the right to remain silent. I have the right to an attorney. If I cannot afford one, one will be assigned, allotted. I should know this or watch enough Law and Order.
8: We don't read witnesses their rights. That's for suspects. Age.
9: You got my ID. What does it say?
8: You don't look 21.
10: You really don't.
9: Fine. So it's a fake. I want to speak to the DA. Like, trade my information in return for a slide on the bogus ID. Can I?
8: I'll turn that off. Not just silent either. Off.
10: We're really not interested in prosecuting you. We just want to know about Simon Strong.
8: The alleged Simon Strong?
9: Dude, he was a full meal deal, you know. I watched videos of his band from, like, before I was born, and it was totally him.
8: Then who was the deceased?
9: Like I said, it was him. What, do you ride the short bus?
8: It couldn't be him, because you said you spoke with him recently, and...
10: Let's start at the beginning. How did you meet Mr. Strong?
9: He hates being called Mr. I was making a delivery of some box or other. I got inside, took the wrong turn. I was supposed to go to the manager's office. And I just knocked on the wrong door.
11: Let me in! They're after me, please! Please! I'm having a heart attack! Let me in or I'll totally die! Whoa!
9: I'm...
12: Look into the camera, please.
9: Camera? Oh. Hi. Look, can you just tell me how to get out of here? There's no need for...
12: What was that about, a heart attack?
9: Oh, that. That was bullshit. I had it removed years ago.
8: Was your relationship with this Mr. Strong sexual?
9: Ew. He was like my great-granddad's age, like, even older than you.
10: You say you made this delivery and just happened to make friends with Strong? Everyone else says he was a complete recluse, didn't like people.
9: Nah, he liked people, but he was really sick. I mean, like, ill, not deviant.
12: Step through.
9: Whoa. Can I just go? I promise not to try any.
13: What were you trying?
9: I really just wanted to hear the band, but your guys caught me. I mean, I assume since you're here, they're yours.
13: I own the club, yes.
9: Okay, is it just me, or is your heater broken? Dude, can you watch, like, the whole entire club from here?
13: I can.
9: Oh my god, do you have sound? Is there a button?
13: Well, it gets boring after a while.
9: They're totally bumping uglies in the bathroom right there. Look, look. Hey.
14: Sick? What kind of disease did he have? Ebola? The state of that body.
10: We really shouldn't go into that yet, Hallie.
9: What time is it?
14: What? Why?
9: Just asking. You made me turn off my phone. I have a curfew.
10: Would you like us to call home for you?
9: Nah.
14: And your parents, they approved of all of this?
9: My folks are cool. They don't care.
14: Like they don't mind that haircut?
9: Sig and Lori let me do dumb stuff, because they know I won't do anything stupid.
14: Like spending all your time hanging out in a bar?
9: It's a club. And for a rocker, Simon is pretty uptight about underage boozing and stuff.
14: Stuff? What kind of stuff?
9: What? Stuff. Just stuff. Dude, you need to switch to decaf. Or Valium.
14: Did you ever see this man with any illegal substances?
9: Well, he had all kinds of medications, being sick and all. And I guess I forgot to look them all up in the handy-dandy book of all things illegal.
14: I thought prescription pills were the latest thing these days.
9: Only with the kind of freak whose parents go to shrinks and who have time to sit around and stare at carpet lint. I got better things to do.
10: Like what?
9: Plus, it's dangerous. You know what Viagra can do? What?
10: What kinds of things do you like to do?
9: I like music. I write. I function as a higher organism.
14: She means, what do you plan to do with your life, Amber Sorensen, with an E-N?
10: Actually, I
9: What do you want? A mission statement and a business plan? Dude, I'm 16.
14: I knew what I wanted to do at 16.
9: But your ass is so tight it whistles. I bet your dad was a cop.
14: So?
9: Nothing. Just you seem like maybe you grew up with it.
14: Are you going to follow in your folks' footsteps?
9: Oh, yeah. Weddings are my life.
10: We don't want to keep you here all night. Curfew and all that. What was wrong with your friend?
9: Simon said he had some kind of wasting thing.
13: O'Neill syndrome. I have to carefully regulate my body temperature.
9: So you're like Mr. Freeze. Not exactly Arnold there, string me.
13: And I have to avoid excitement.
9: That's a hint, huh? Can I at least get out without going through the American Gladiators? Thanks. Hey, if you get completely bored or anything, my IM is...
13: No.
9: Okay. You just seem kind of lonely.
13: Well, perhaps you could come back tomorrow during the day. I could use someone to run some errands for me. The pay would be reasonable.
9: Could I watch the band?
13: You can watch from here, but you have to dress warmly.
9: I'll bring a parka.
14: Are you adopted?
9: What? Whoa. I think there are some low-flying non-sequiturs in here. Did you see where that came from?
10: No.
14: You call your parents, Sig and Lori?
9: Duh. Everyone does. Those are their names, Billy.
14: Most kids your age still call their folks Mom and Dad.
9: Maybe most kids your age. Most of us would rather be cremated. Except to their face. The folks still like to think we're all the same little rugrats they knew and love.
14: So you make a point of lying to your folks?
9: There's that non sequitur again. You should really get a bug zapper.
10: You probably think of it as humoring them rather than lying.
14: Two-faced is two-faced.
9: If you can't be two-faced, you should have found a better one to get stuck with.
14: Look here.
9: I bet you never get to play good cop.
14: What?
10: Howie, maybe we should take a break. Get some water.
14: I'm fine.
10: Would you get me some, Amber?
9: Sure. Wow, where do I get one?
10: Don't be fooled. I'm not always the good cop.
9: Oh?
10: You say you don't do drugs. We could test you.
9: Psh.
10: And go through your backpack.
9: Huh?
10: But I'm going to trust you on that, because you walked right past one of our drug dogs on the way in. And I don't think you're the type to get caught in a stupid lie.
9: You think I'll get caught in a smart one?
10: Let's just agree that I won't underestimate you, and you do me the same favor.
13: You can leave it there.
9: Hey, what's up?
13: What?
9: Just making conversation.
13: What's up? Is it conversation?
9: It is if you answer. Besides, with most of my friends, IMHO, OMG, LOL, is conversation. What's up is practically a monologue.
13: Well, now that that's settled...
9: If you want me to go, just say. I got stuff to do.
13: You wanted to watch the band...
14: Your water.
10: Thank you, Howie.
9: Yeah. Cheers, Howie.
14: Huh.
9: Look, my parents actually like me to use their names. Makes them feel like they're helping me assert my personhood or something. I do it to humor them.
14: Fine. We need a physical description of the alleged Mr. Strong.
9: Watch a video of Madness Machine on YouTube, then figure older. A bunch older.
14: How very... specific. How tall was he?
9: That's kind of a pickle. I never saw him stand up. He was always in his bumper car.
14: What?
10: The mechanized wheelchair.
9: He had to avoid exerting himself. Okay, so imagine classic Simon, then really thin, like even more than heroin chic. Maybe almost a starving third world skinny.
10: Could it have been faked? Perhaps something in the way he dressed?
9: Doubtful, Phyllis. He usually kicked it in jams. Not much to hide behind.
14: Speak English.
9: The subject in question had a strong tendency to disport himself in capacious yet abbreviated trousers, much as though the predominant choice of American surfboard riders leaned toward.
14: You mean he wore shorts? In that cold?
13: If it bothers you, I could put something else on.
9: Yeah, because, like, you're so tasty, Bubba Ho-Tet, that I'm going to totally jump on you if you keep wheeling around half naked like that. Nah, it's kind of creepy, but I'll adjust. It's like having a weird uncle. But a cool one. I mean, not just, like, brrr, but cool.
13: I must be, since you're neglecting your social world to spend time here in the Arctic wasteland.
9: Oh, yeah. I have to sneak out the window to get away from the endless line of bimboons waiting to take me to prom.
13: Bimboons?
9: It's like someone in a boy band. The guy equivalent of a bimbo.
14: He scooted around in a wheelchair wearing shorts and you didn't think that was odd?
9: Duh, of course.
14: But you never told anyone about him.
9: He'd have been pissed. Plus, people would have thought, you know... creepy stuff.
14: What if he decided to try something?
9: Beep beep. I can outrun a wheelchair. At least as far as the stairs.
14: And what if he could really get up?
9: I doubt it, Billy. He didn't have any little blue pills.
14: Whoa. I meant get up and walk.
9: Yeah, you did. You're the one who's all worried he's gonna go perv on me.
14: If you were my daughter...
9: Get out of the way of the door. One of us would probably be dead. The bottles. It's all for your illness, right? Like the meth lab in the bathroom?
13: It's not a...
9: No. Yeah. I was kidding. So, is it a big secret experiment thing?
13: I keep tracking down recipes for preparations and elixirs that might help me. Some seem to work for a little while, but nothing lasts.
10: Howie, did you have any more questions?
8: What about his hair?
9: What? It looked pretty much the same.
8: Ha! Too clever for his own good.
9: Not every guy over 50 needs canned hair, Billy.
8: And this guy claimed to be the Simon Strong.
9: I already told you, he was. I didn't even know who that was that first time, because, like, I'd never heard of him before. But as soon as I could, I googled him, and voila.
8: Voila. It's voila.
9: Beep, beep.
8: What?
10: For the record, Simon Strong was the lead singer and songwriter for a punk band called Madness Machine in the mid to late 1970s.
9: American punk band.
8: Who cares?
9: British punk was British punk. And American punk was...
10: But you'd never heard of this band before you met Strong?
9: Precisely. Funny sort of 6 degrees thing, though. Once I saw the band name, it clicked. Because my granddad had one of their albums in his LP collection. Serious. How's that for... Ooh.
8: Your grandpa listened to punk?
9: Duh. He willed his tattoos to science. Stay back from the door, Billy.
10: You said you met Mr. Strong...
9: Halloween night. That's why they had such a cool band in the house.
10: About 9 months, then? And how often did you see him?
9: Most days. I did his shopping and stuff, and stopped in for a chat.
13: Are you a retard? The Sex Pistols were totally the monkeys of punk. They were a made band. Their manager put them together.
9: I suppose you met him, too?
13: Once. How much respect can you have for a guy who also created Bow Wow Wow?
9: Bow Wow what?
13: You must ride the short bus. Beep, beep, Billy. Don't stand in the way of the door. The Ramones. Now... They were the real thing. They lived punk.
9: You're pretty feisty for an old crip who's supposed to keep frosty.
10: When our people searched the residence over the club, they found a number of, unusual items.
9: Like?
10: The enormous refrigeration unit that apparently kept the place fairly,
8: Meat locker-ish.
9: So he was cool. So?
8: According to Electric Company records, he was using enough energy to be frozen.
9: And? What? Didn't he pay his bill? It's his business what he does with his juice.
8: There are a lot of things you could do with that much juice. Things, for instance, that the narcotics squad would be interested in.
9: Beep, beep.
8: I am really getting sick of...
10: Amber? Can you shed any light on the occult paraphernalia he apparently collected?
9: It's not like I had the run of the place. We just hang in the main room where all the video consoles are. He talks about some old books, though.
10: Did you ever see anyone else with him? Did he talk about other visitors?
9: Oh, heck no. He didn't like people to see how sick he was. But, like, since I already knew, he had someone to talk to, right? Hey.
13: You're late.
15: Hi, Amber. So glad to see you.
13: I was I am, yes.
9: You worried about me? Or your special delivery.
13: It's here?
9: No, it's a phone book I wrapped up and sent the long way. Let's see. True. Wow. Egypt and London? That's tight.
13: Open it, please.
9: Okay. Oh, jeez. You got so ripped off.
13: What do you mean?
9: This is such a gag gift. It's like from that movie. I'll swallow your soul, I'll swallow your soul.
13: Give it here. Oh, no. No, this is the real thing. The dark jewel of any occult collection.
9: Okay, so it smells older than Bruce Campbell, but still.
13: I need to be alone. Come back next Wednesday.
9: He did burn incense and drink weird stuff. I figured it was alternative medicine, or maybe Kabbalah. That's all the rage with the red carpet crowd, right?
8: Did he ever say what was wrong with him?
15: Munoz syndrome,
9: Billy.
8: Stop calling me...
10: But what is Munoz syndrome? Did you ever say Google it?
9: Well, yeah. There were a couple, but they had longer names, and were like degenerative eye diseases. So I figured, you know, that wasn't it.
8: Did you ever ask him...
9: Well, right off I asked if it was catching. And he said no, so I figured that's all I care about. And if he wants to talk about it, he'll say.
13: Munoz syndrome is extremely rare. I contracted it almost 30 years ago.
9: Ooh, let me guess. When you vanished from the public eye.
13: Where?
9: Wikipedia. Shh, I'm shushing.
13: My band was in New Orleans when this came on. Normal medicine couldn't help, so I turned to folk practitioners.
9: Like voodoo? No wonder you're buying all creepy books and incense.
13: It's a lot more serious than movie voodoo. But that's close.
9: And the cold?
13: It slows my metabolism.
9: Mine too. Brr. What?
13: The wiring's getting old.
9: So, get a new fridge?
13: No, the building's wiring. Between music and lights and all, it carries quite a load.
9: You should move then. And before summer. Seriously.
13: How can I go anywhere? I have to stay at constant level.
9: I don't know. Hey, ice cream truck. I once saw this movie where they were carting a corpse around in the back.
13: No. No. Tomorrow, maybe you could look at generators.
10: But he was well off, according to the IRS.
9: He spent a buttload on his creepy books and exotic bags of dirt and stuff. Or that's what he told me.
8: And he trusted you to carry around these expensive packages.
9: I didn't know what they were. I probably have freaked and got all paranoid. He said other people were after them, too.
8: Other people? Do you think they might have taken the books after Strong disappeared?
9: He didn't disappear. He's dead. Beep, beep.
10: Okay, let's go back.
8: No, let's talk about this. You're saying that the corpse you discovered in that, what you call the cold room, was the person you knew as Simon
9: it
8: Strong.
9: It had to be.
8: But Bray explained to me how it could be that that body had been dead for well over a decade.
9: You're wrong.
8: So all our experts are wrong. And you know that.
9: Your experts obviously aren't familiar with Munoz syndrome. That's all.
8: Right. So you know better. You know what I think?
10: Howie?
8: No, Phil. Not this time. I'm getting tired of this little girl trying to live in a dream world. She needs a dose of harsh reality.
9: Harsh reality? You don't have a clue how harsh reality can get.
13: Turn the thermostat down a bit, would you?
9: Down? Dude, my eyeballs are already icing over.
13: Maybe you shouldn't come here anymore.
9: What? Then lose the school credit I'm getting for looking after the elderly and infirm?
13: I probably won't last much longer.
9: No way. You're fine. Well, not fine, but...
13: It's been coming for a long time, and the elixirs aren't working anymore. Nothing is working.
9: The book can't...
13: I thought there would be things I could bring myself to do. But it's not worth it.
9: It's always worth living.
13: When I'm gone, take it and burn it. Promise.
9: If you can't use it, sell it. Use the money to get more colder. You'll be fine.
13: No. I always think it'll be the last one.
9: I'll buy you a generator.
13: Have you seen the gas prices lately? Cooling takes too much energy. Even if you could get one, I couldn't afford it.
14: Are you through? So here's what I think is going on. This guy has been trying to establish himself as Simon Strong, famous recluse and mysterious celebrity.
9: That's too dumb, even for the short bus.
14: Oh, yeah? Dumb to the tune of $500,000 a year. Between the club, which the real Strong did purchase in December of 1979, and the royalties on his old music, particularly the musical chunks or segments?
10: Riffs.
14: Yeah, whatever. That people use in their own...
10: Sampled?
14: Yeah. During the 80s and 90s, he had pots of money rolling in.
9: Which he spent on books and crud. I told you.
14: Kid, no one spends that much on books. Did you ever actually see these books, or did you just bring him book-shaped packages?
9: No, I guess I never actually saw them.
14: I say he's been salting it away, staying around long enough to move everything to the Caymans and then, voila, take a powder.
9: But the body
10: was the real Simon Strong. Dental records have confirmed it. But Amber, he'd been dead for a very long time.
14: Which explains the cold. The fake didn't want the, deceased stinking up the place.
9: Yeah. Easier to freeze the whole place than just pack a corpse in a chest freezer.
10: Are you up to telling us how you discovered the body?
9: Sure. I got to the club, and everything was dark. I got really worried and ran up to his room. The body was just there, and it was...
10: In an advanced state of decomposition?
9: Yeah, that.
16: Damn it, open! Damn it!
9: Simon! What is... Oh, jeez. What the hell?
13: Turn off the flashlights.
9: Uh-oh. Get you some ice. Uh-oh.
13: Damage is done. Don't go. I wasn't sure if I wanted you here or not. For this.
9: Can I... Do you need...
13: Don't. Don't touch me. Please. Just listen. Listen. Take the books and burn them. I need to know you will.
9: Yeah, sure.
13: I've willed the club to you. Don't get your hopes up. The police aren't going to.
9: Simon! I don't want you to die! You can't die!
13: This isn't... I haven't been living for a long time. Let me go.
9: No!
13: Shh.
9: So shame.
13: In 1977, I OD'd on heroin. And I died. It was never reported because a local booker brought me back.
9: Like a zombie?
13: I knew you'd understand.
9: But we can do it again, right? Bring you back?
13: Beep, beep. Get out of the way of the door.

0: Guess I'm glad it ain't him, the borscht. But he was cool, for an old dude.
1: If he contacts you in any way...
0: Oh, sure. I'll be right on the phone to you.
1: Do you understand the meaning of accessory to fraud? Harboring a fugitive, maybe?
0: Well, I do watch a lot of TV. Besides, it's not like I'm getting anything out of it.
1: The club has been transferred into your name, Anver Sorensen, with an E-N. The heirs of the real Simon Strong will probably contest it.
0: Don't care. Are we done?
2: You'll have to wait a few minutes while your statement is typed up. Once you sign it, you're good to go.
0: Sure. Hey, did your CSI guys really not find any books or anything at the scene?
2: Nothing of any importance.
1: And no clue to his offshore account.
0: Oh well.
2: You gonna be okay without a coat? It's a bit chilly out tonight.
0: Really? Nah, I'm cool.

0: Now that you know how to find us, don't be a stranger. We have enough of those already. Tonight's episode, Chillin', was written by Julie Hoverson and inspired by the story Cool Air, written by H.P. Lovecraft. In tonight's show, you heard Crystal Baker as Amber Sorensen, Renaud LaBeouf as Detective Howard Upton, Julie Hoverson as Detective Phyllis German, and Joel Harvey as Simon Strong. Additional voices provided by Renaud LaBeouf and Cole Hornaday. Punk consultant was Robin Keyes. Metal riffs were found on soundsnap.com and provided by Calabrezos. All other music in this performance was provided by Kevin MacLeod of Incompetech.com. Sound effects were found on soundsnap.com. Sound and mastering was done by Julie Hoverson. This production was recorded at Neo Hoodoo Studios with the assistance of Ryan Hurst, and this entire presentation is copyright 2008 to Julie Hoverson and Weality Productions.
1: I need a moment.
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3: 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Because I'm an old fart, so I don't count.
1: Nerds! Nerds! 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
0: on the road.
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Once again, the keeper of the book has opened the ponderous door to the secret vault, wherein is kept the great sealed book, in which is recorded all the secrets and mysteries of mankind through the ages. Here are tales of every kind, tales of murder, of madness, of dark deeds, strange and terrible beyond all belief. Keeper of the book, I would know what tale we tell this time. Open the great book and let us read. Slowly, the great book opens. One by one, the keeper of the book turns the pages and stops. Ah, the strange story of a beautiful young actress who tried the most difficult role of her life when she impersonated death to win a prize of millions of dollars. A tale titled, Death Rings Down the

0: And here is the tale, Death Rings Down the Curtain, as it is written in the pages of the sealed book. In the darkened bedroom of Martha Richards, a room where the blinds are always shut, young Dr. Smith is listening intently through his stethoscope to the laboring heart of his elderly, crotchety patient.
1: Well, how much longer are you going to keep thumping me with that stethoscope, you old quack?
2: I've finished examining you now.
1: Well, don't just stand there without saying a word. How am I? How much time have I got left?
2: Well, that's difficult to say. If you will avoid all excitement, I think I can say a year, possibly two.
1: A year, possibly two.
2: Yes, but only if you do as I say. Now, there's no reason at all why you should insist on remaining in this darkened bedroom month after month. Well, it's been a year since you've been out of this room.
1: Oh, you're going to start on that again.
2: And what's more, Mrs. Richards, this living in utter seclusion is bad for your health. You should leave this room and see people.
1: No, Doctor, no. I won't have my maid pushing me around in a wheelchair, the object of everyone's pity. I prefer to remain in this room and have people think of me as I was, not as I am.
2: Very well. Only I can't see why you refuse to have visitors. It would give you some interest in life.
1: It may surprise you to know, Doctor, that I'm expecting two visitors, though it isn't because of anything you've said.
2: I'm sure it isn't.
1: But the way my heart is, I think it's about time I was drawing up a will. Before I do so, I want to get acquainted with my only living relatives, a niece and a nephew from my husband's side of the family.
2: And they're the two visitors you're expecting?
1: Yes. I haven't seen Gerald and Mildred since they were children. I'm very curious to see what they grew up to be like. I understand Mildred's an actress.
2: An actress? You don't mean that Millie Richards is your niece, do you?
1: Yes. Have you heard of her?
2: Of course. Everyone has. She's one of Broadway's leading actresses. I saw her in a play recently and thought she was excellent.
1: Probably drinks and smokes and has been married three or four times. And her brother Gerald is probably an ne'er-do-well who's never worked a day in his life.
2: Aren't you being a bit unfair, judging the two of them before you've even seen them?
1: That remains to be seen, Doctor. Before I draw up my will, I intend to learn everything about them. I'll give them both every opportunity to prove they're worthy of part of the Richards fortune.
2: When do you expect them?
1: They said they'd be here in time for dinner, which means they should be on their way here now.

0: head.
1: How's the hangover, brother dear? Painful, I hope.
2: What am I doing in this car? Where are we going?
1: Have you forgotten, darling? This is the day we were invited to visit Aunt Martha. Oh. You remember dear old Aunt Martha. She's the one with all that lovely money.
2: Oh, save it, will you? I'm in no mood for your witticisms.
1: Considering that I spent half of last night looking for you under nightclub tables, Gerald, you might be a little more grateful.
2: Oh, my head. What a night.
1: Yes, wasn't it, darling? Every place I went looking for you, they gave me IOUs you'd left behind. Exactly how much do you owe around town?
2: $11,000. Millie, you've got to help me. If I don't pay up soon, I'll be in real trouble.
1: What exactly am I supposed to do?
2: You've got to lend me enough money to hold off my creditors.
1: Lend you money? You may not know it, brother dear, but I'm far deeper in debt than you are.
2: But you were getting $1,000 a week as the lead in Let Us Be Merry. How can you possibly be in debt?
1: It's all very simple, darling. I was getting $1,000 a week and spending $2,000 a week.
2: Well, that makes everything just perfect. Both of us so deeply in debt, we probably don't dare go back to town.
1: Perhaps after our visit to Aunt Martha, we will be able to go back to town.
2: What do you mean by that?
1: Why do you think Aunt Martha sent us an invitation to visit her?
2: Your guess is as good as mine.
1: Aunt Martha's getting on in years. Unless I'm very much mistaken, she's decided to draw up a will. Naturally, before doing so, she wants to see what her only living relatives are like.
2: Millie, do you really think she'll leave us some money?
1: If we play our cards right, all we've got to do is convince Aunt Martha that we deserve it.
2: How are we going to do that?
1: By showing her that we're lovable, simple, and unspoiled. Gerald, do you remember the ingenue role I played in I Dream of Love?
2: Yes, of course. You weren't half bad.
1: Half bad? Why, it was superb. The critics were mad about me. How dare you say I was only half bad?
2: All right. You were superb. What about it?
1: I think I shall play that role for Aunt Martha. Just a simple, unsophisticated girl, untouched by success.
2: How am I supposed to behave? I'm no actor.
1: You just play the strong, silent type, Gerald, and leave all the talking to me. When the curtain rings down on my special performance for Aunt Martha, the Richards fortune will be ours.
3: Come in.
1: Hello, Aunt Martha.
2: It's us, Aunt Martha.
3: Oh, come in, Mildred. Gerald. Well, it's been quite a number of years since we've seen each other, hasn't it?
2: Yes, it has been, Aunt Martha.
1: I've been meaning to call on you for ever so long, Aunt Martha. But something always interfered at the last moment.
3: Well, what finally brought you here?
1: Well, when you mentioned in your letter that you were ill and would like to see us, I simply couldn't stay away. I dropped everything to come here.
3: I'm extremely grateful. Of course, the fact that you might possibly get an inheritance had nothing to do with it.
1: Why, Aunt Martha, what a thing to say.
2: Martha Millie doesn't need money. Why, she's one of the finest actresses on Broadway.
3: So I've heard. What do you do for a living, Gerald?
2: What do I do?
3: Yes, Gerald, what do you do?
1: Gerald works for a Wall Street firm, Aunt Martha. Yes, he works so hard, and they pay him so little.
3: Well, unless I'm very much mistaken, Gerald was left quite a sizable inheritance by his father. Whatever became of that?

0: a sizable inheritance by his father. Whatever became of that?
1: The inheritance?
2: Oh, that was lost in poor investments, Aunt Martha.
0: I see. Well, I'm afraid there's a good deal about you two that I don't know.
1: I haven't done very much. I haven't gotten very far, Aunt Martha, but Millie's really been a credit to the family name. Everyone's heard of her.
0: Now, see here. I want you and Millie to be my guests for a week. Frankly, I want to know what you're like before I draw up my will.
2: Of course, Aunt Martha. And I do hope that you'll take care of yourself so that you'll live for years and years.
0: Thank you, Millie. Now, I'm afraid I must ask you two to leave, as I'm a bit tired.
1: Why, certainly, Aunt Martha.
2: If we can do anything for you, please don't hesitate to ask.
0: Thank you.
1: I'm glad we're out of there. The old lady stares at a person as though she can see through him.
3: The room's so dark, it was difficult to see her. But you can tell she won't last much longer.
1: Yes, but the main point is, did she fall for our little act? If you ask me, your performance hardly swept her off her feet.
3: Nonsense. I played my role perfectly. Give me a week, darling, and you and I will be the sole heirs to the Richards fortune.

0: And now to continue the story. Death rings down the curtain, as it is written in the sealed book. For a week, Millie and Gerald have been living with their Aunt Martha, trying to convince her that they are worthy of inheriting her great fortune. And Millie, sure that they have succeeded, is waiting for Gerald to return to tell him the news.
1: Hello, Millie.
2: Gerald, where have you been all night? I've looked everywhere for you.
1: I spent the night in town.
2: Well, you've been drinking.
1: So what?
2: Oh, you fool! What if Aunt Martha were to hear about it, just when everything's working out perfectly?
1: So everything's working out perfectly, is it?
2: Yes. I told you if you'd leave her to me, it would. Last night, Aunt Martha made a phone call to New York. Gerald, it was her attorney she was calling, and he's coming here tonight to draw up her will.
1: You don't say. Well, well.
2: Well, you don't sound very enthusiastic at being named one of Aunt Martha's heirs.
1: My dear Millie, it may interest you to know that the greatest performance of your career has gone for nothing.
2: What do you mean?
1: You may be able to sweep a Broadway audience off its feet, but not Aunt Martha.
2: Oh, why, I tell you, she believes in me utterly.
1: Oh, does she?
2: Yes, she does.
1: It may come as quite a shock, but while Aunt Martha was listening so devotedly to your every word, she had a private investigator in New York at work investigating.
2: Private investigator? You mean Aunt Martha's been checking on our past?
1: That's the general information I receive.
2: Why, that double-crossing old hag.
1: Yes, and no doubt you can guess what she'll do when she learns that I haven't a job on Wall Street and that I gambled my inheritance away. And what do you think she'll say when she hears you were named as correspondent in 3 divorce actions and were involved in the Wainwright scandal?
2: Oh, I'd like to scratch out those staring eyes of hers, playing with me like a cat with a mouse.
1: Well, the game's up. We may as well go up to our rooms and pack.
2: What? Walk out on a $4 million inheritance? I should say not. There must be something we can do about it.
1: Yes, well, what, for example?
2: Well, I don't know yet. Let me think. I won't go back

0: The city beaten, deeply in debt. And Martha may think she's clever, but she won't beat me. Before she cuts me out of her will, I'll... Yes.
1: What are you planning, Millie?
0: Gerald, if we play our cards right, you and I will inherit the entire Richards fortune in spite of anything Aunt Martha can do. Now, listen, this is what I'm...
2: As Millie explained her idea, Gerald's face became white. But in spite of his fears, he finally agreed to do exactly as Billy asked. Then in the hours that followed, Millie locked herself in her room and practiced her aunt's signature over and over until she was finally satisfied. And that evening, as the clock struck 8, Millie and Gerald silently stole down the hall to the door of their aunt's room.
3: Let's not go through with this. It's madness.
0: Quiet, you fool. I tell you, it's the only way out.
3: But what if we're caught? You know what that means.
0: I tell you, we won't be caught if you do exactly as I say. I've everything worked out perfectly to the last detail. Get hold of yourself. I'm going to knock. You know exactly what you're to do.
3: Yes.
4: Come in.
5: Good evening, Aunt Martha.
1: I hope you're feeling well, Aunt Martha.
6: Oh, Mildred, Gerald, eh? Come in.
5: Thank you.
1: Quite dark in here, Aunt Martha. Would you like me to turn on a light?
6: No, Gerald, that isn't necessary. I'm quite used to being in the dark.
1: Of course.
5: How are you feeling this evening?
6: Much better, thank you.
5: Gerald, perhaps you ought to fix Aunt Martha's pillows. She doesn't seem very comfortable.
6: No, you needn't bother. I'm quite comfortable, I assure you.
5: Gerald, fix Aunt Martha's
1: pillows. I can't go through with it. You hear? I can't.
0: You fool, I should have known better than to count on you. Huh?
6: Mildred, what's Gerald talking about?
5: Nothing important, Aunt Martha. Here, let me fix this pillow for you.
6: I tell you, I don't want
1: it. Millie, don't.
6: Mildred,
1: Millie, don't. She's suffocating.
0: Quiet, you hear? You haven't got the nerve to go through with it. I have. There. I think that's enough to bring on a heart attack.
5: Oh. How do you feel, Aunt Martha?
6: You're nothing but a murderess. Oh, my heart.
1: Millie, is she dead?
0: Yes, Gerald, and not from suffocation, but from a heart attack. I told you it would work out.
1: I had nothing to do with it, do you hear? You murdered her, I didn't.
0: In the eyes of the law, Gerald, you're my accomplice. Nothing you might say can make it otherwise. We haven't time to discuss that. Aunt Martha's attorney should be here in an hour. Now, will you do as I say, or won't you?
1: I have no choice in the matter.
0: No, you're acting sensibly. Do exactly as I say, and we can't fail.
1: Car just stopped in front of the house. It must be Mr. Jordan, Aunt Martha's attorney.
0: He certainly is punctual.
1: Are you ready?
0: I need a little more shading here under my eyes.
1: Hurry, Millie. He'll be up here in a minute.
0: Gerald, I've never been late for a curtain yet, and I won't be late for this one. There. Now, help me on with Aunt Martha's bedrobe.
1: Right.
0: There. Now, how do I look, Gerald?
1: You look exactly like Aunt Martha. If I didn't know her body was in that closet, I'd swear you were her.
0: In the dim light of this room, no one can help but take me for Aunt Martha.
1: Yes, but what about your voice and the things you may have to know?
0: Just listen to this.
6: Don't be ridiculous, Gerald. As mistress of this house, I answer only those questions which I wish to answer, and I assure you I shall not be tripped up.
0: Does that convince you?
1: Yes, I'm convinced. Millie, quick, get in bed. I hear someone coming.
0: Gerald, and please stop shaking. I tell you, we can't fail. I shall give the greatest performance of my career.

0: And now to continue the story. Death rings down the curtain, as it is written in the sealed book. Swiftly, Millie, made up to look like her dead Aunt Martha, slips into her aunt's bed, and then, as Gerald lights a cigarette with trembling fingers, someone knocks at the door.
1: Come in. Good evening, Mr. Jordan. Come in, won't you?
2: Well, Mrs. Richards, how are you? Why, bless me, it's been over a year since I've seen you.
1: Really, Mr. Jordan? Has it been that long?
2: Certainly has. How are your eyes? Still troubling you?
1: My eyes? Oh, they're much better, thank you.
2: Well, that's fine, Mrs. Richards. Oh, by the way, this is Mr. Wilson, my secretary.
1: How do you do?
3: I'm happy to meet you, Mrs. Richards.
1: I don't think, Mr. Jordan, you've met my nephew, Gerald Richards. Gerald, this is my attorney, Mr. Jordan.
2: Well, how do you do, Mr. Richards?
1: Mr. Jordan, I want to have a will drawn up and signed tonight.
2: Tonight? Surely you can't be serious, Mrs. Richards. After all, your vast holdings require a will that will take you days to draw up.
1: Oh, nonsense. I'll have none of your involved 40-page wills. All I want is a simple will dividing my entire estate equally between my nephew Gerald and my niece Mildred.
2: But, Mrs. Richards, there are so many other details that enter into the matter of a will. For example, we must consider
1: Mr. Jordan, will you do as I say, or must I get another attorney to draw up my will?
2: Very well, Mrs. Richards. Mr. Wilson, please draw up a will dividing the entire estate between Gerald Richards and Mildred Jones.
1: Mildred Richards, she's Gerald's sister.
2: Yes, thank you.
3: I'll take care of it at once, Mr. Jordan.
1: You mean, Mr. Jordan, you've never heard of my niece, Mildred Richards, the Broadway actress?
2: Oh, you mean Millie Richards. Why, yes, of course. I've seen her in quite a number of plays.
1: Oh, really? What do you think of her?
2: Well, frankly, Mrs. Richards, I think your niece has a tendency to overact.
1: Oh, you do, do you?
2: Yes. Take this last play she was in, Let Us Be Merry. Now, I think she played it far too hard for comedy. I'd have preferred to see an actress like, say, Joan Walker play that role.
1: Well, that's only your opinion. I should like you to hear what the critics had to say about her performance. Gerald, will you please hand me Millie's scrapbook? You'll find it on my desk there.
4: Oh, really, Aunt Martha, don't you think
1: please,
4: you
1: ought to... Please, Gerald...
4: Oh, very well.
1: I can understand criticism when it's justified, Mr. Jordan, but it seems to me you're going against my niece's huge public.
4: Here's Millie's scrapbook, Aunt Martha.
1: Thank you, Gerald. Ah, just a moment, Mr. Jordan, and I'll read you what the critics had to say about Millie's performance in Let Us Be Merry.
2: Yes, I'd like to hear it.
1: Ah, here we are. This is what Martin Walters, dramatic critic of the Evening Sentinel, had to say. Rarely in 30 years of theater going has this reviewer seen such a fine flair for comedy as was displayed last night by Millie Richards in her new hit, Let Us Be Merry, and that, Mr. Jordan, is the opinion of one of the finest critics in the country.
2: Well, I may be wrong, Mrs. Richards. Naturally, I was only venturing a personal opinion when I said...
3: I have Mrs. Richards' will prepared, Mr. Jordan. I use the standard form.
2: Oh, yes. Let's have a look at it. Yes, it seems to be all in order.
1: You're sure that will, Mr. Jordan, will stand up in court?
2: Oh, yes. Only you'll be leaving a good many unsettled problems to your heirs.
1: It's quite all right. I'm sure they're capable of taking care of them. Your secretary can be one of the witnesses, can't he?
2: Yes, Mrs. Richards, and your maid can be the other.
1: Very well. Now, I'll sign first. There you are.
2: That's fine. Now I'll have the two witnesses sign it, and everything will be in order.
1: Good. I'm quite happy now that it's all settled.
4: You look tired, Aunt Martha.
1: I am, Gerald, I am. Are you finished, Mr. Jordan?
2: Yes, Mrs. Richards.
1: Good. Mary will show you and Mr. Wilson to your rooms. I'll see you in the morning. Good night.
2: Good night, Mrs. Richards.
3: Good night.
5: They're gone. Well, Gerald, I told you it would work.
4: We aren't through this yet.
5: Don't be a fool. The money is as good as ours. All we have to do is put Aunt Martha back in this bed. Tomorrow morning, her maid will discover her dead body, and you and I will inherit everything.
0: The next morning, things went exactly as Millie had foreseen. The maid found the old woman's body in her bed as if she had died in her sleep, and Dr. Smith was summoned at once. After a brief examination, he was satisfied that Martha Richards' tired heart had simply given out during the night.
5: Oh, I can't believe it somehow, Doctor. Aunt Martha was such a dear. It's impossible to believe she's really dead.
6: You mustn't feel too badly, Miss Richards. It was all over quite quickly, I'm sure. Your aunt's heart simply gave out.
2: But she seemed so strong and well when we left her last night. Why, when she and I were arguing, it was just like old times.
6: You mean you and Mrs. Richards had an argument last night?
7: Oh, not really an argument, Doctor. They were just debating over my sister's ability as an actress.
2: Yes, that's all it was. I hope you won't mind, Miss Richards, but when I told your aunt, I thought that you overplayed your roles.
5: Oh, that's quite all right, Mr. Jordan. What did she say to that?
2: She almost hit the ceiling when I criticized you. She claimed that you're the finest actress in the country.
5: Oh, Aunt Martha was always a dear.
6: Strange that she should have said that, considering that she never saw Miss Richards perform.
2: Well, maybe she hadn't, but she pulled out a book of clippings about Miss Richards and read me what one of the critics had said about her niece.
6: She did what?
2: She read me what one of the critics had said about Miss Richards' ability as an actress.
6: I see. Mr. Jordan, I think your criticism of Miss Richards that she overplays is justified.
5: I beg your pardon. I never overplayed a role in my life.
6: I'm afraid, Miss Richards, that you overplayed one last night.
5: Last night? What do you mean?
6: Your Aunt Martha was an extremely proud woman. She couldn't stand to be pitied. Exactly a year ago, she became blind. And when she did, she refused to leave her room and allow people to know she'd lost her sight. Only two people knew of her blindness, her maid and myself.
2: But if Mrs. Richards was blind, how could she have read me that notice last night?
6: She didn't, Mr. Jordan. An egomaniac actress disguised as Mrs. Richards read her own notice to you. Isn't that so, Miss Richards?
8: Go ahead, tell him, Millie. You're so clever. You're the greatest actress in the world. You had everything worked out to the smallest detail.
5: Be quiet, you fool! They can't prove a thing. No jury in the world would believe them. I'm too great an actress to be convicted of murder. You hear? I'll give a performance that'll sweep a jury off its feet. They'll never forgive me. They'll never convict me.
0: And that is the story, as it is written in the sealed book, of how an actress tried to impersonate death and failed. Millie Richards had one more opportunity to act upon the witness stand at her trial, but again she failed, for the jury found her and her brother Gerald guilty and sentenced them to life imprisonment. Strange are the secrets of the human heart and the ways of fate in trapping men and women in their own evil schemes.

And now, Keeper of the Book, before you close the great volume, show us the tale we tell next time. This one. Yes, a weird and amazing story of a wife who loved her husband too fondly, and of another wife who came from the grave. A tale titled, Till Death Do Us Part.

0: Be sure to be with us again next time when the sound of the great gong heralds another strange and exciting tale from The Sealed Book. The Sealed Book, written by Bob Arthur and David Cogan, is produced and directed by Jock McGregor.
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0: Diary of Faith. Fate plays no favorites. It could happen to you.
1: Book 84, page 946.
0: In the Diary of Fate.
1: Yes, here it is. The name, Albert Riker. Occupation, department foreman with a construction company. Once, Albert, you were a man of skill and intelligence. But that was before you were subjugated to the insidious will of Eugene Margot. A vicious man whose promises of easy riches through gambling engulfed first your judgment, then your confidence, and finally, even your sense of honesty. In a desperate but futile effort to recover your losses, you risked much more money. Money that was not your own. And now, today, Albert, because of a little thing, because you forgot your car keys, your life will be destroyed. In a moment when I have written, I will read from the record of Albert Riker in The Diary of Fate.

0: in the life record of Albert Ryker, the stamp of doom is already fixed on the pages of his future. And for a brief moment, I, Fate, look ahead at a single awful incident.
1: What's the matter, Nancy?
2: Albert, why are you looking at me like that? Albert, I'm frightened.
1: Of your own sentimental husband in an old blue sport coat with a silly checkered weave?
2: Albert, what are you going to do? Stay away from me!
0: In the life of Albert Ryker, the decision to murder was made. Then I, Fate, again employed the small, seemingly insignificant things that determine the inevitable outcome. It is ever thus. A turn down the wrong street. A misaddressed envelope. A broken shoelace. Little things, yes. But these are the tools with which I, Fate, shape your destiny. Remember, Albert Ryker, how it all started? It was evening. You were about to leave the office when your employer stopped you. Mr. Bradley's voice was firm and cold.
3: Oh, Albert, I'd like to talk to you a moment.
1: If it's about that Nadella deal, sir,
3: I... No, Albert, it's something else. Something more personal.
1: Something personal? My work, Mr. Bradley?
3: Yes. Until quite recently, you've always been so thorough, meticulous, and honest. That's why I haven't called the police.
1: The police? What? What do you mean, Mr. Bradley?
3: The Clark account.
1: Clark? I don't understand.
3: I think you do, Albert. On the 11th of this month, Dana Clark deposited $9,000 with you. But it didn't show up on your books. Now, where is that money? Answer me, where is it?
1: I took it, Mr. Bradley.
4: Why, Albert, why?
1: What difference does it make? I said I took
3: it. You young fool, it makes all the difference in the world. Is it family trouble? Your wife, sickness? Don't you understand? If your reason is good enough, I might help you to not turn you over to the police.
0: Yes, Albert. The money you had lost gambling with Margot and his friends has belonged to Mr. Bradley. But as you faced him and brazenly lied about a family mortgage, which had prompted you to borrow from the firm, you thought bitterly of the $20,000 in negotiable securities your wife Nancy kept hidden at home. Mr. Bradley accepted your desperate promise to return the money within a week. And when you arrived home, the thought of the bonds Nancy owned had crowded everything else from your mind.
1: Nancy, for the love of heaven, listen to me. You've got to do as I say. You must give me those bonds.
2: I don't have to do anything of the kind. Now, look, Albert, we've been through all this before. I don't want to lose every penny I have because someone has a better poker hand than you do.
1: I said it was for an investment, a good investment.
2: And I say you're lying. Albert, I just can't trust you anymore. You're gambling. I never know what you are or who you're with.
1: Oh, good Lord, must you also be the jealous wife?
2: Well, what do you expect?
1: Oh, Nancy, you're not making sense. Now, look, I've got to have those bonds. I'm in debt.
2: What about your late hours and those women?
1: Nancy, there are no other women.
2: You're lying. Oh, it's useless to talk to you. I'm going to bed. And don't bother trying to find the bond, Albert. I have a new place to hide things from my husband. Good night.
1: Oh, who the devil? Hello.
5: Ryker, this is Mark.
1: Do you realize it's after midnight? I told you not to call me at home.
5: You told me. Look, sonny, don't step out of this. I'm still the teacher and it's still only $4,000. I get impatient holding Marcus.
1: I know it, Margot. Give me a little time. I'll work everything out.
5: Sure you will, Albert. Sure. And I wanted to let you know I'll be at the Crater Hotel for tomorrow night on.
1: The Crater Hotel?
5: That's right. I expect to see you there. So long.
1: Goodbye, Margot. What?
3: Well, Nancy, what are you doing out of bed?
2: Who are you talking to?
3: Oh, just the fellow I know. He was,
2: Don't you think I have ears? Go ahead, lie to me. Keep on lying.
3: What are you talking about? Have you lost your mind?
2: Not yet, I haven't. And believe me, until I do, you'll never see those bonds.
3: Margo, I've only got 5 days left. 5 days to make up $9,000.
0: Correction, Riker, $13,000. You owe me $4,000.
3: Well, that's just it. If I don't pay Bradley the money I took, I'll be sent to jail.
0: That's your problem.
3: That'll cost you $4,000. Wages are low in prison.
0: Easy, fella. Don't get clever with me. If I don't get my money, you may never get as far as prison. Now, don't forget that.
3: What do you mean?
0: Business is business, right? I'm not interested in weaklings who fold up and cry for favors when the going gets a little rough.
3: Well, don't worry. I'm not folding up. I'll get out of this hole, and I'll pay you, too.
0: Well, now you're talking. Just don't let it stop there with talking. I get kind of tired of that. Yes, Albert. Eugene Margot was ruthless. Money was the only thing that could speak for you now. So you decided as a last resort to appeal again to the generosity of Mr. Bradley.
6: And what was it you wanted to see me about this morning, Albert?
3: Well, I wanted to thank you, Mr. Bradley, for this chance to clear myself.
6: And I don't think you'll ever slip again, Albert.
3: Oh, you can depend on that, Mr. Bradley. And just as soon as I've paid you the money, why, I'll feel like a new man.
6: And I'm glad you see it that way. By next week, we'll both be able to forget it ever happened.
3: Well, that's what I wanted to see you about, Mr. Bradley. Could you possibly stretch that time limit? A couple of months would make it a lot easier for me.
6: Now, I'll get out here at the corner.
3: Yes, sir. Well, about the money, Mr. Bradley.
6: I heard you, Albert. I've made it extremely easy for you already. So remember this. If I don't have that money in cash in 4 days, I'll have to call in the police. Do I make myself quite clear?
0: Bradley's words swept through you like an icy wind. And for the first time, you were afraid. Trapped between the hard ruthlessness of the underworld and the equally unyielding impartiality of the law, you had no one to turn to now but Nancy, your wife. One way or another, you had to have those bonds.
2: Well, now that you've turned the house into a shambles, are you satisfied that I've got a good hiding place?
3: Sooner or later, Nancy, I'll find those bonds.
2: What good will that do you? If you try to cash them, I'll tell the police you stole them from me.
3: Why, you wouldn't dare.
2: Albert, let me go. I risk your hurting me.
3: What do you think you're doing to me? It's not pleasant when a man's own wife won't stand behind him when he's in trouble.
2: You can save the teacher. Save them for your girlfriend. Or doesn't she have any bonds?
3: Oh, you blind fool, Nancy. I've told you 100 times there isn't anybody else.
2: Huh.
3: Oh, what's the use?
2: Albert, where are you going?
3: Out. Any place away from you.
0: You stormed out of the house and walked quickly to your car. Then, Albert, fate intervened, and a little thing happened. You forgot your car key. You turned back toward the house, then stopped abruptly. The shades were drawn, and Nancy's silhouette stood out sharply in the light from the living room table lamp. Suddenly, you had the answer. The lamp was being tilted. Now you knew where the bonds were hidden. In the base of the table lamp. You turned and walked slowly down the street, your mind busy with the birth of evil thoughts. But Nancy, too, was upset. And later, as you neared a decision for murder, She entered the lobby of a downtown hotel she had heard you mention over the telephone. The Crater Hotel. Then another little thing happened. Because she stopped to buy cigarettes, she overheard a conversation a man was having at an open telephone booth nearby.
7: That's right. That's a check made out to me. Martin. Eugene Martin. Crater Hotel. That's right, Pilot. Okay.
2: Pardon me. Are you Margot? Mr. Margot?
7: That's right, lady. Eugene Margot's the name. Don't believe we've ever met.
2: No, we haven't. I'm a friend of Albert Riker. Do you know him?
7: Yeah, I know Riker.
2: Oh, thank you. I'm glad. I'm very glad.
0: Yes, Albert. Because of a little thing, your wife had discovered that Margot was a man. And as that single fact relieved her mind of the gnawing suspicion that you were unfaithful, she resolved to help you. But you had given up all hope of any voluntary help from Nancy. And you could no longer afford to wait. You called Margot.
1: Listen, Margot. I may need you as an alibi soon. I'll have to be able to prove I was at your place.
5: That can be arranged for a price.
1: Oh, I can pay $1,000.
5: Make it $2,000 and it's a deal.
1: All right, it's a deal. I'll let you know the details later.
0: Yes, Albert. Now you face the decision. Your freedom or Nancy's life. But there was no doubt in your mind. You had no love for your wife. And now it was too late to turn back. Soon I will record another entry in the Diary of...

0: No mortal faced with decision today can choose for evil and be certain of tomorrow. And even as you, Albert Riker, took the first step in your plan of murder, that of winning back Nancy's confidence, other forces were gathering against you.
1: Is that you, Albert?
2: Yes, Nancy. I got off early, all right.
1: Well, you know, since your wonderful phone call this afternoon, it seems as though time has just been standing still. What's that?
2: Oh, this? Some flowers. Violets. I remembered you liked them once, Nancy.
1: Oh, they're lovely, Albert. Oh, darling. How did we ever let things get so far out of hand?
2: Oh, it's been all my fault. Everything went wrong, and, well, I just took it out on you. Believe me, Nancy, I'm sorry, too. Very sorry.
1: Nothing goes to me, but let's not talk about what happened. Let's try to start over again.
2: That's exactly what I have in mind. Nancy, do you remember where we did start?
1: The lake, our honeymoon. Oh, Albert, wouldn't it be wonderful? Could we go there again, just the two of us?
2: We're going to, Nancy. I've already planned every detail. We're going day after tomorrow.
1: Oh, darling. Oh, wonderful. I remember it all so plainly. The cozy little cabin, the fireplace, and you and that sport coat I was so crazy about.
2: Not the blue one.
1: Yes, the blue one with the funny little check running through it. Albert, will you wear it?
2: Oh, but Nancy.
1: Please, Albert, please. Promise me.
2: Well, all right. I'll wait.
0: Yes, Albert. Nancy's enthusiasm for the trip you had planned so carefully gave you confidence when you spoke to Mr. Bradley the next morning.
2: I wanted to tell you, Mr. Bradley, that I've worked things out and I'll have the money by tomorrow night.
3: But that's splendid, Albert.
2: I'll never let you down again, Mr. Bradley. You and my wife have complete faith in me. It's given me strength.
3: You told your wife?
2: Oh, yes, sir. You see, it was sort of to help Nancy's folks that I took the money. So I'll have the cash for you by tomorrow night at the latest. Another drink, Nancy?
1: No, thanks, darling. Albert, about that trouble we had with the bonds and...
2: Oh, let's forget about that, Nancy.
1: All right. There'll be plenty of time to talk.
2: That's right, and... Oh, speaking of the cabin, I forgot to tell you that I won't be able to come up until late tomorrow afternoon.
1: But, darling, I've been looking forward to it so much.
2: Well, look. You go up at noon as we planned, and I'll be there in time for dinner.
1: But, darling, why do you have to stay in town so late tomorrow?
2: Well, it's something at the office, Nancy.
1: All right. I'll be ready and waiting. There's no stops on the way. Come right up to the office.
2: Don't worry, Nancy. I'll be there.
0: Yes, Albert. You would be there. You were impatient the next morning, and it was impossible for you to work as you thought ahead to the moment when your wife would be out of the way, and you would have the money you needed so desperately. Finally, it was time to leave the office. You were almost to the door when...
4: Albert! Mr. Winters is on the phone now, and he wants to hear specifications on their plant addition at once. They've got some sort of conference going on up at his office. I hope you don't mind going up there now.
2: Why, no, Mr. Bradley. Not at all.
4: Good. It shouldn't take more than an hour or so. And, I'll meet you at your place tonight about that other matter. Will 9 o'clock be all right?
2: Yes, Mr. Bradley. That'll be fine.
0: Little thing, Albert. Yes, I fate brought about an interruption in your timetable for murder. The conference with Mr. Winters took even longer than you had anticipated. And when you left his office, it was too late to return to your house Then get the bond. You decided to drive directly to the cabin. For any moment now, Nancy might get worried and start making telephone calls. In less than an hour, you were close to the lake. Only minutes from murder. As you got out of the car and walked up the path, your eye caught the blue sports jacket draped over the banister of the cabin porch where Nancy had hung it, so you couldn't miss seeing it. You laughed bitterly as you thought of your promise to Nancy. And you quickly removed your coat and put on the blue sports jacket. Then you went in.
2: Good evening, Nancy.
1: Oh, hello, darling. I was just beginning to worry about... Oh, Albert, this sport coat, how sweet. I knew you'd wear it. I was sure.
2: Oh, were you?
1: Of course. Now, let me look at you. Oh, the memories it brings back. You know, it's just...
2: What's the matter, Nancy?
1: Albert, why are you looking at me like that? Albert, I'm frightened.
2: Of your own sentimental husband in an old blue sport coat with a silly checkered weave?
1: Albert, what are you going to do? Stay away from me.
0: Yes, Albert Riker, you killed your wife. For a moment, you stared transfixed at her blood on your jacket. The blue jacket that she had wanted you to wear. Then you moved quickly. You threw the blood-stained jacket over your wife, struck a match to a newspaper, and threw it into the center of the room. At the door, you stopped, picked up the kerosene lamp, and hurled it at the opposite wall where it smashed to bits. As you stepped from the cabin, you heard the awful engulfing sound of the flames as they reached the spattered kerosene. Yes, your scheme of murder was completed. Soon you would have the bond you needed so badly. Soon you would have nothing to fear from Bradley or Margot. And now, lest any who listen think that I, fate, am unmindful of the inevitable balance of the scales of justice, I urge you to listen closely, for in a few moments, I will make the final entry under the name of Albert Riker in the diary.

0: As constant as the passing of time is the unrelenting principle of justice. Yes, Albert Riker, even as you arrived at your house an hour after you had murdered your wife, the plan already set in motion by your decision for evil was quickly moving to its irrevocable conclusion. And not even I, fate, could alter its inevitable course. For only seconds after you entered the living room, your doorbell rang. It was Mr. Bradley.
1: I'm sorry I'm a bit late, Albert, but I have a mountain of work at the office. If you don't mind, I'll take the money and leave it for you.
2: Well, Mr. Bradley, the truth of the matter is that I haven't got it yet.
1: What? Listen, right. Don't ever mistake my generosity for stupidity.
2: Oh, it's not that, sir. You see, I've got it in bonds, negotiable ones. I just didn't get to the bank yesterday, and what with the winter's deal this afternoon, and then the...
1: All right, Albert, all right. I'll take the bonds. You straighten everything out on Monday.
2: Well, that suits me, Mr. Bradley. I've got them right here in this lamp base. Sort of a family vault. Right, here we are. Bonds in a second, and then I can go.
1: Well, what's wrong, Riker?
2: The bonds. They're gone.
1: What? They're gone, I tell you.

0: I hope you never find this letter, for if you do, it can only mean that you never intended to meet me at the lake. It can only mean that you intended to rob me. If that was your plan, Albert, I'm sorry, because I've already converted the bonds into cash, and I intended to give you the money. You see, I was wrong about Margot. I thought Margot was a woman. Yes, Albert, if you were really sincere about our starting all over again, the money is yours. I put it in the inside pocket of your blue sport jacket. The one...
1: What? Margot... The blue jacket? That's funny. All of it was in the blue jacket.
2: Where is it?
1: The jacket. But I burned it in the cabin. Don't you understand? I destroyed it. I threw it over Nancy and set it on fire.
3: And now it is time to close the book. Another entry has been duly noted. In the case of Albert Riker, as in the cases of all mortals, I, fate, am but the instrument of a plan. And the little things of life are the tools with which I work. I, fate, arranged for Albert Riker to forget his car keys. And as a result, he discovered where his wife had hidden the bond. And because of another little thing, because Nancy Riker remembered a blue jacket, Albert's evil scheme exploded. And in the hysteria of the moment, he admitted setting fire to the cabin, and the entire plan was revealed. And now, Eugene Margot sits in his prison cell, paying his debt to society. And as Albert Riker feels the straps of the electric chair snapped about his legs, he curses me, fate, for the little things that brought about his undoing. Now the plan is finished, complete, and justice has been served. Ponder well the moral, you who listen, and remember, there is a page for you in the Diary of...

The cast included Herbert Litton, Gloria Blondell, Frank Albertson, Howard McNear, Ray Erlenborn, Bert Horswell, Ivan Ditmars, and Hal Sawyer. This is a Larry Finley transcription brought to you from...

Ladies and gentlemen, it is our pleasure and our privilege to present to you tonight George Edwards in a radio version adapted by Betty Rowland of one of the world's great literary masterpieces, Dr. Jekyll and Mr. Hyde. It took the genius of Robert Louis Stevenson to fashion this tale of the dual forces which are forever at war in every human breast. The powers of good and evil

0: Ladies and gentlemen, it is our pleasure and our privilege to present to you tonight George Edwards in a radio version adapted by Betty Rowland of one of the world's great literary masterpieces, Dr. Jekyll and Mr. Hyde. It took the genius of Robert Louis Stevenson to fashion this tale of the dual forces which are forever at war in every human breast. The powers of good and evil that lie dormant in us all. And he has given us a tale so weird, so strange, and yet so filled with the eternal conflict of man's immortal soul that we who hear it stand petrified. Because in the tormented character of this strange fantasy, we see ourselves. Step by step, we will take you along the tortuous path, followed by young Henry Jekyll, fortune's darling, born to great riches, talented and handsome, until we see the final dissolution of this unhappy being, who sought to split his soul in twain and assume a separate identity for each side of his dual nature, the one entirely good, the other completely evil. We will begin by looking into the handsome country residence of his father, Edward Jekyll, a wealthy London merchant who has retired to his estate to enjoy the fruits of a successful career on the stock exchange. He is a man whom anyone might envy, still in the prime of life, enjoying the esteem of all who knew him, blessed with the love of a gracious woman and the father of a splendid son. It is Christmas Day, and fires are burning brightly in the vast chimney pieces of the Jekyll house. Snow spangles the trees in the great park surrounding the gardens. And in the clear, crystal air, the chiming of church bells comes clearly from the little village just a mile or so beyond the gates.
1: Harry! Harry, there's Mr. Bunning with his choir. Open the windows, dear, and show him that we're here.
2: All right, Mother. Are you sure it won't be too cold for you?
1: Not a bit. I've got this warm cloak on, and it isn't half so cold now that the sun has commenced to shine. Oh, Mother, do come and look at little Billy Hawkins. He's playing the cornet, and his cheeks look exactly like two Dutch cheeses. Let's go out onto the terrace and speak to them. Oh, there's Mr. Packer, too. His leg must be better. Well, fancy his being able to walk all this way through the snow. Thank you.
3: Thank you very much.
1: If you'd care to step inside, there's a hot punch and some Christmas cake waiting for you. Henry, run and tell your father, dear. He wouldn't like not to be here to welcome them.
2: Do you know where he is?
1: I think he went down to the cellar with Monkton to choose the wines for dinner.
2: Well, I'll go and fetch him then.
1: And I'll go and make sure there's ample cake to go around. And look, there's Mr. Utterson and Margaret just driving through the gate. Oh, isn't that nice? I was so hoping they'd call in today. Tell your father, dear, and then run out and meet them. Oh, I do hope they can stay and have Christmas dinner with us. There's no one I'd rather have than them.

0: Another glass of this port, Addison, before we go into the drawing room.
1: Thanks. I think I will. What a glorious color it has.
0: Fill me a beaker full of the warm south, eh? This wine was part of a gift to my grandfather from the Duke of Alba. It's lasted a long time, but I think they'll be sufficient for young Henry to celebrate his Christmases with.
1: How the lad is shooting up. How old is he now?
0: He'll be 12 in April. I'll have to think about sending him away to college soon. He's getting too much for a tutor.
1: You must be very proud of him.
0: But what about your daughter? She's got her fair share of good looks, don't you think?
1: Ah, yes. Margaret's a bonny lass. A very bonny lass. Ah, there are the children outside now. What's that Margaret's carrying?
0: Hmm? Oh, I think it must be the doll my wife got for her last week when we were up in London.
1: A doll? Why, from here it looks as large as a real baby. How delighted she'll be. Just look at the way she holds it. Haven't you seen a mother carrying her child that way? And the look on her face. I can see it from here. Purest rapture.
0: Notice the way she walks. She's afraid of slipping on the snow and letting it drop.
1: I've noticed the expression of the little girl's face when she's carrying her doll. Just the same rapt, inward look of utter bliss that a mother has. I really think they feel the same.
0: All of which is quite beyond Henry's scope of understanding. Look how impatiently he waits for her. The eternal male itching to be off on adventure.
2: With you.
3: I'm coming.
2: I told you you should have left that silly old doll behind.
3: It's not a silly old doll.
2: Yes, it is. Look at its staring eyes. Whoever saw anyone with eyes like that?
3: I think they're beautiful.
2: And she's got real eyelashes, too. And they open and shut. And she says, Mama. Well, you're going to stand there all day admiring it, or you're going to come with me.
3: Where do you want me to go?
2: Down to Red Hill. Snow's deep there. I gave it a try out after church this morning. The new sleighs are green. Faster than anyone else's by a mile.
3: I don't think I want to go sleighing, Henry.
2: What? Before we had dinner, you could hardly wait.
3: Well, I've changed my mind.
2: Well, I know what it is. You've got that doll now.
3: What if I have?
2: It doesn't stop you from coming sleighing with me.
3: Of course it doesn't. But I just don't want to, that's all.
2: You prefer a silly-looking waxen-faced image to me, do you? Very well, then. I'll ask Phyllis Mortimer to go. She'll jump at the chance.
3: Ask her. I don't care.
2: Oh, yes, you do. You hate her. I know you do. I saw the look on your face when we were skating together last week.
3: Who? What do I care who you skate with?
2: That's not true. You do care. And if you don't come with me now, I'll ask her to be my partner at the children's party tonight.
3: Very well, then. I shall dance with the squire's son. He's already asked me to. More than once, too.
2: Oh, no, you won't. You're not going to dance with that pimply-faced ninny.
3: He's a very nice boy. He has lovely manners. And he's never rude and horrid like you are.
2: He's got buck teeth, and he bees through his mouth like a grampus.
3: He's promised to take me to the next other hunt. And I shall probably go and stay at the manor after the new year.
2: You're coming to stay here. I heard Mother ask your father.
3: Papa lets me go where I choose.
2: And you're going to choose to come and stay with us. And you're going to come sleighing with me now, do you hear?
3: Indeed.
2: Yes. Go inside and put away that doll. I should think a big girl like you would be ashamed to play with dolls.
3: I don't care what you think. And anyway, 10 isn't too old for dolls.
2: Yes, it is. Phyllis Mortimer's only 9, and she smashed her last doll over a year ago.
3: Phyllis Mortimer's balls and bows. I heard your mother say so.
2: Oh, Margaret, come on. You're wasting the afternoon. It'll be getting dark soon.
3: Well, I'm not coming, so there.
2: Yes, you are. I'm going to make you.
3: No, you're not.
2: Give me that doll.
3: No. No. Henry, stop it. Oh.
2: Margaret. Margaret. What's the matter? Speak to me. Oh, Margaret.
4: Henry, what on earth have you done?
2: She slipped on the step. Oh, Father, she's not dead, is she?
1: Let me have a Jekyll, for mercy's sake. Oh, Margaret, my darling.
0: I think she's only stunned, Addison. We'll carry her inside. Henry, run and tell your mother. Tell her not to be alarmed. It can't be serious. There are only half a dozen steps.
1: But she struck her head as she fell. I saw it through the window.
0: Yes, yes, I know. Don't let's waste any time. We'll send for the doctor right away.
1: Oh, my darling, my darling. Oh, God, don't let anything happen to her. My little girl. Oh, Margaret, Margaret.
0: Steady, old man.
1: She's my whole life. If anything should happen, I just couldn't go on.

0: She'll be all right in a week or so. Just slight concussion, that's all. She's sleeping quietly now, and I expect her to wake up almost herself again.
1: Thank you, Doctor. I can't say what a relief this is.
0: And these young things are liable to suffer all sorts of mishaps, sir. How did it happen?
1: She was playing with Mr. Jekyll's boy on the top of some steps. I don't know exactly how it came about, but she slipped.
0: Very easily done. The ground's like glass after the freeze last night. Well, I'll be getting along. Be around in the morning. No excitement, mind.
1: Oh, we'll see to that.
0: Well, good night, then.
2: Good night.
1: Good night.
2: Thank you, Utterson, old friend.
3: What for?
2: For what you said about the accident. You might easily have said so much more.
1: As far as I'm concerned, nothing more need be said, ever.
2: That's not so. There's something I feel I have to say. Something that I've wanted to say to you for a long time, yet lacked the resolution. Will you sit down with me for a while before we go to Mrs. Jekyll?
1: Why, certainly. Is there something that troubles you?
2: Something that troubles me very deeply. Utterson, did you notice my son's face as he tried to tear the doll out of Margaret's arms this afternoon?
1: You mean just before she fell? Yes, I did.
2: What did you think?
1: Well, to be truthful, there was something on the face of that boy that struck terror into my heart.
2: I know. What's the meaning of it? I've seen it from time to time, and it's always the same. Something so evil, so hideously profane, seems to peer out from behind the mask of his features that I can't believe my eyes. You saw it this afternoon.
1: Yes. Has it happened very often?
2: Not more than half a dozen times in his life. The first occasion was when he was little more than 2 years old. He was playing with his nurse, a woman of whom he was particularly fond. And suddenly I saw the change, and he turned and sank his teeth into her arm until she screamed with pain. We had to almost prise his jaws apart. It was the most horrible thing I'd ever seen.
1: And when did it happen next?
2: About 2 years later. My spaniel had a litter of puppies, little soft lumps of silk. Henry was playing with them when suddenly I heard the mother dog begin to wail, and Henry laughed. Never as long as I live will I forget that sound. It wasn't the laugh of a child, but that of a fiend. I rushed to where he was. He had broken their backs. Every puppy lay dead at his feet.
1: Good heavens.
2: And then another time...
1: For heaven's sake, what's that?
2: It's Henry. He has terrible nightmares after one of the attacks. I must go to him at once. It's Joseph.
1: Oh, Edward Jekyll, my poor friend. You are indeed in need of help. May God have pity on you and on your son.

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0: Time is a changeling as frisky as a colt and very fond of parlor tricks. Its collaborator in practical skullduggery is the air age, which has reduced the shortest distance between two points to an even shorter distance. Yes, time is a practical joker, but so is nature. The old lady has a way of pulling rabbits out of a hat that sometimes makes the very stars in the heavens rock with laughter and occasionally turns the heart of mortal man to liquid ice.
1: You sent for me, Mr. Waynard?
2: Oh, yes, Brophy. Sit down. Cigar?
1: Oh, thanks, Mr. Waynard.
2: How long have you been a detective, Sergeant Brophy?
1: 10 years, I guess.
2: Mm-hmm. 10 years. And another 10 years from now, you'll be a lieutenant. And that's about as far as you'll go.
1: Well, you can't expect much more in a town this size. It's not a very big place, you know.
2: Mm, it's big enough for a man with ambition. Take me, for instance. I've been prosecuting attorney now for just 6 months. But within the next 6 months, I hope to be mayor.
1: Well, you've got a good record, Mr. Waynard. 98% of the cases you've tried end up in convictions.
2: 100%, Brophy. So far, I haven't missed. And I don't intend to, either. Which brings me to the Lawrence case.
1: I guess that's one case you'll never get a chance to prosecute, Mr. Waynard.
2: Why not?
1: Because we haven't solved it.
2: But that's ridiculous. A young girl is stabbed to death after being brutally beaten and robbed, and you say it can't be solved. Do you realize how the people in this town feel about that crime?
1: I know.
2: They're frightened, worried, fearful for their loved ones. They're waiting for an arrest, Brophy, and a conviction.
1: Well, what can we do, Mr. Waynard? We haven't got a shred of evidence to work on.
2: Brophy, Ann Lawrence's murder was one of the most publicized crimes in the county in years. And the man who puts a rope around the neck of her killer will be a hero.
1: It would be a feather in your cap, I know. I wish I could make the pinch.
2: A feather in my cap? Why, do you realize it would ensure me the election?
1: Well, I still say we've got nothing to work
2: on. Then find something to work on. Dig a little deeper. Bring in a suspect. I guarantee if you bring him in, I'll see him hanged. There'd be no question, Brophy, about my career once that happened.
1: I guess not.
2: And no question about yours, either. How would you like to be commissioner of police?
1: Yeah, we don't have a commissioner now, Mr. Waynard. The chief's our top rank.
2: The chief is a buttonhead. That's why I'm talking to you. And as far as the office is concerned, I'll create a commissioner of police after I'm elected.
1: Well, that sounds good, but...
2: Oh, just a moment. Oh, Waynard speaking. Oh, yes, just a second. One of your men, Brophy.
1: Thanks. Yeah? Uh-huh. When? And where'd you pick him up? Blood on his clothes.
2: What's up?
1: We just picked up a tramp near the railway yard. They found blood on his coat.
2: We'll be over in 15 minutes.
1: Be right over, Dunnigan.
2: What a break. I've been waiting for this.
1: Yeah, but this guy may not have had anything to do with the Lawrence case.
2: That's the kind of negative thinking that gets you nowhere, Brophy. It might be wiser if we both proceeded on the theory that he did.
3: Well, I tell you, I just got into town, Mr. Wayne.
2: Where are you from?
3: Carson City.
2: Your family there?
3: I don't have any family.
2: What are you doing here?
3: I don't know. I thought maybe I could get a job.
2: What about those bloodstains on your clothes?
3: Why do you keep hounding me this way? I'm not a criminal.
1: Answer Mr. Waynard's question. Where did you get those bloodstains?
3: All right. I'll tell you. I stole a chicken in the next town. I was hungry. I hadn't eaten for days. I stole a chicken and killed it myself. I guess they let me in for a petty larceny charge. But honest, I intended to send the farmer his money as soon as I got back on my feet.
2: A chicken? You hear that, Brophy? He killed a chicken.
1: Yeah, I heard.
3: But it's the truth. I'm telling you the truth.
2: Can you prove you only just got into town?
3: Well, no.
2: How did you get here? Hitchhiking?
3: Well, I hopped a freight. I rode the rod.
2: Too bad you don't have any witnesses to prove you were somewhere else 2 days ago.
3: Why?
2: Because that's when Ann Lawrence was robbed and killed. And I'm holding you for the murder, Claney. My witness said he saw a man running away about 2 blocks from where the body was found.
3: But it wasn't me, Mr. Waynard.
2: No. He saw him from behind, about 5'11", brown suit, narrow shoulders.
3: Well, that could fit almost anybody.
2: Including you?
3: Nah.
2: Yes. And it fits you, Claney, like a glove. And
4: So, ladies and gentlemen of the jury, the evidence speaks for itself. My distinguished opponent, the attorney for the defense, has tried to prove that the evidence was all purely circumstantial. Well, why not? Whoever said a guilty verdict could not be handed down on circumstantial evidence alone, providing it was a strong one. The safety of our wives and daughters may depend upon your verdict. If this man is set free, it will be a green light for every foul and ruthless beast who happens to wander under our jurisdiction. I ask of you, I beg of you, to consider this very carefully and return a verdict of guilty in the first degree.
5: You wanted to see me, Claney?
3: They're going to hang me, Mr. Wainwright.
5: You asked for it.
3: They're going to hang me because you're such a brilliant attorney.
5: You flatter me.
3: You know the evidence against me was weak, but you were clever enough to make it appear to be strong.
5: You had a trial by jury. You're suggesting that you were framed?
3: But what did you have against me? Why did you hate me so much you had to do this to me?
5: If you've got nothing more than that to tell me, Claney, I'm afraid I have to leave. I'm making a train for Chicago in half an hour, and I don't have much time.
3: I guess you'll be back for my execution.
5: It won't make any difference to you.
3: I'd like you to be there, Mr. Wainwright. I'd like to be looking into your eyes when I die, so...
5: I'll try to give you that satisfaction.
3: You're a cool one, aren't you? Mark Wainwright, the man who never lost a case. Mark Wainwright, the people's choice.
5: All right, if it'll make you feel any better, call me names. Go on, swear at me. They all do it sooner or later. I won't hold it against you.
3: No, I'm not going to call you any names, Mr. Wainwright. But if I had just one wish before I died, it would be this. One day I want you to feel the way I've been feeling. One day I'd like you to know what it means to be an innocent man. Hounded, beaten, and accused of being a murderer. When you've been through that, Mr. Wainwright, you'll know what I've been through. And heaven help you.
5: Oh, Brophy.
6: Oh, hello, Mr. Wainwright. Mind if I sit down?
5: No, not at all. Well, what are you doing aboard this train?
6: I'm going to Newfield. Order a new scaffold.
5: Oh?
6: I'll have it in plenty of time for hanging.
5: You're due for a promotion, Brophy.
6: Am I?
5: Yes, you'll be given a lieutenant's rating. I talked it over with Mayor Libby. And after the next election, Brophy, you may be in for something even bigger.
6: Yeah, I'd just as soon not have a promotion, Mr. Wainwright.
5: Why not?
6: Well, I don't think I deserve one.
5: But you're getting it on the strength of the Larence case.
6: Yeah, that's just what I mean.
5: What are you driving at?
6: Nothing, Mr. Wainwright. Forget it. Mind if I look at your paper?
5: No. Go ahead.
6: Yeah, funny.
5: What is?
6: Did you read this about this guy Beach? He's on the front page again.
5: Oh, then they caught him?
6: No, not yet.
5: Let's see, he escaped from prison almost a week ago, didn't he?
6: Yeah, 2 days before they were going to give him the chair. He's just about the most dangerous animal alive right now. He's armed with a gun, and no cop is going to take him without a fight.
5: Where do they think he was headed for?
6: Chicago. Police have been alerted all along the line. They've got orders to shoot on sight. Yeah, the cops aren't the only ones who will kill him on sight. The gangsters are laying for him, too. Yeah, this guy doesn't have a friend in the world. Reminds me a little of Hank Cleaney.
5: I don't like the way you seem to sympathize with that killer, Brophy.
6: Sorry.
5: He was tried and convicted. Now, let's forget about it, huh?
6: Sure. Have you seen Beach's picture?
5: No, let's see.
6: Yeah.
5: He's fat, isn't he?
6: Just his face. The rest of him is built like a whip. He's got your build, Mr. Wainwright.
5: Well, I keep myself in good condition. At least I was in good condition before that trial started. Somehow it took a lot out of me.
6: I didn't want to say so, but I noticed you've been looking poorly.
5: Huh?
6: Yeah, your eyes are kind of puffy, and so's your face.
5: Really?
6: Hmm.
5: Oh, here, move over.
6: Okay.
5: I want to look in that mirror between the seats. Oh, that's funny. I hadn't noticed it before.
2: face looks swollen.
6: Maybe you ought to see a doctor.
2: Yeah, I think I will when I get to Chicago. Can you recommend anyone?
6: I don't know a soul in that town, Mr. Wynon.
2: No, neither do I.
6: You're going there to attend a legal convention, aren't you?
2: Yeah. Oh, I could see Dr. Cartwright when I get back home. Yeah, but I won't wait. I'll consult a physician in Chicago.
6: Well, there's probably nothing to worry about.
2: No, I guess not, but... Well, what are you staring at me like that for?
6: Take another look at this picture of Beach. Here in the paper.
2: Huh? Well, what about it? What are you talking about, Brophy?
6: Well, maybe I'm wrong, but with your face all swollen that way, you look just like him.

0: Well, what is it, Dr. Payne? What's wrong with
1: you? Oh, it's nothing to get excited about, Mr. Waynard.
0: Look at my face. It's puffed up like a balloon. I don't look like myself at all.
1: It's just an allergy. You're probably allergic to wholesome food, perhaps.
0: An allergy? Is that all it is?
1: Yes, it looks bad, but it's nothing serious. It should disappear in, about a week or 10 days.
0: Uh-huh.
1: Where are you living while you're in Chicago, Mr. Waynard?
0: Oh, I've got a room at the Hotel Standard, but I haven't checked in yet. I left my suitcase across the street from the station and came here directly. I'm
1: rather worried, naturally. Well, I suggest you consult your own physician when you get home.
0: Uh-huh.
1: He may be able to prevent a recurrence.
0: Yes, well, thanks a lot, Dr. Payne. Will this cover the fee?
1: Oh, yes. Odd, but you seem to remind me of someone.
0: Do I?
1: Yes, someone I've seen very recently.
0: A friend, Dr. Payne?
1: No. Oh, wait a minute, I've just remembered. What did I do with that newspaper?
0: There's a paper on the chair.
1: Oh, yes, that's the one. There was a picture in here of someone this morning.
0: Who? What, Dr. Payne?
1: Why, it's amazing. This man Beach, the killer they're looking for. I don't mean any offense by this, Mr. Waynard.
0: Well?
1: But if I didn't know about your present condition, I'd swear this picture was yours.

0: Taxi, mister?
1: Yes, I was waiting for a cab, but I...
0: Hop in. I'm an independent.
1: You're...
0: Quick, hop in. We're holding up traffic.
1: I'm going to the Hotel Standard.
0: Know where it is?
1: No. Do you?
0: Sure.
1: Young lady, are you sure you operate a legitimate taxi cab? Where's your meter?
0: Cut the comedy. You sure got nerve. With every cop in the country waiting to pot you like a rabbit, you're picking a hot town like Chicago to hole up in.
1: What are you talking about?
0: Look, you don't have to put on an act for me. I'm not turning you over to any dick.
1: Oh, wait a minute. I think you're getting me mixed up with someone else.
0: All right. Have it your own way. Maybe you don't appreciate what I'm doing. Joey Proctor saw you come out of the station and cross the street to that office building. He called me and I picked you up.
1: Just who do you think I am?
0: Either Santa Claus or Charlie Beach. And Santa's got a long, white beard, honey.
1: Beach?
0: That was quite a break you made. I understand you killed two guards on your way out of jail.
1: Oh, look, I'm not Charlie Beach. I suggest you let me off at the next corner.
0: What?
1: You heard me. My name's Waynard, and I happen to be an attorney.
0: My name's Lady Godiva, only I lost my horse.
1: Don't be funny and stop this car.
0: You've been away too long, Charlie. Maybe you don't know the cops have set you up like a pigeon. Every cop in town knows you by sight. And this time, they're going to shoot first and ask the questions later.
1: Let me out of this car, you fool.
0: Suit yourself. See that cop on the corner?
1: Yeah. What about him?
0: If you start walking in his direction, you might change your mind. Well, what are you waiting for, a big shot?
1: It's ridiculous. I'll just go up to him and explain, that's all.
0: Sure, go ahead.
1: Where's my suitcase?
2: Hey, you!
0: He's seen us. Close that door.
1: He's shooting at us.
0: Well, Charlie, do you want me to drop you off at the next convenient corner?
1: No. I'll stay in the car. With you.
3: Even time moves fast when the bullets are flying, as Mark Waynard is discovering right this minute.
0: Cigarettes, Charlie?
1: No. And I wish you'd stop calling me Charlie. I tell you, you've got the wrong man.
0: The cop would have been surprised to hear it.
1: Look, I have an identification in my wallet. There you are, see? My name's Waynard. There it is on the card.
0: Where'd you steal the wallet from?
1: Isn't it possible for me to identify myself? Can't I... go into a police precinct and give myself up and then...
0: He isn't a chump, Charlie. The cops only fall once for a gag like that. Remember the last time some cop challenged you and you started to give yourself up?
1: The last time?
0: You let him get within shooting distance and you blew his head off. Now, that ain't cricket, Charlie. And the dicks are a little peeved. You couldn't get near a cop anymore and live to talk about it.
1: Well, if that's the spot I'm in, why are you taking such chances?
0: Because I like you, Charlie. You're a right guy. You see, I got a sort of a personal interest. We got mutual friends.
1: Have we? What am I going to do?
0: If you want to leave Chicago, Charlie, you might be able to make it by riding the ruts.
1: You mean in a freight car?
0: It's your only chance. I know a spot near the outskirts of the city where the freights make a stop.
1: Then take me there.
0: We're on our way, baby. But first, we're going to pay a little visit to one of our mutual friends. After you, Charlie.
1: Where are we?
0: The freight stop is just below the hill. We'll walk over this way.
1: Through this cemetery?
0: That's where this friend of ours lives.
1: Look, I've changed my mind. There must be another way. Maybe I can reach that doctor who examined me.
0: I haven't changed my mind, Charlie.
1: What are you doing with that gun?
0: Get moving, mister.
1: Who are you, anyway?
0: Keep walking.
1: What's your name?
0: Dolly. The last name, Charlie, is Cal.
1: Cal?
0: Remember Harry Cal?
1: No.
0: You're just getting absent-minded. Well, this is far enough, Charlie. Turn around and look at the stone behind you. You can read, can't you? Harry Cal, it says, born July 8, 1909. Died March the 12th, 1945. The only thing it doesn't say is how he died.
1: Are you his wife?
0: I was, for 3 months. And you decided to make me a widow, Charlie. And now you know why I've been saving you from the cops, baby. I wanted to have the pleasure of killing you myself.
1: What are you going to do?
0: Give you a taste of what Harry got. Only you're getting a break. You shot him in the back, Charlie. I'm giving you a chance to see what's come up.
1: I tell you, I'm not Charlie Beach. I didn't kill your husband. Can't you believe me?
0: Go on, crawl. I like to watch
1: it. Look, do you know what circumstantial evidence is? It's something you can't take for granted. You need more proof. I only look like Beach to you, but I'm someone else. You can't kill me because you've mistaken me for someone else.
0: I made no mistake. So long, Charlie. You might give Harry my love. You see him.
2: It's Beach! Oh! Just a killer! Go on, Beach, get away!

0: Hey, you.
1: Wake up.
2: What?
1: Come on, snap out of it. You've been sleeping like a stiff for the last 4 hours.
2: Why? It's the dark, Keith.
1: What are you expecting, a freight car? Chandeliers? What kind of a rap are they after you for?
2: I haven't done anything.
1: Don't hand me that. When you climbed aboard this cat and car outside of Chicago, there must have been 20 cops on your tail.
2: They're after me. I know. It's been that way for days. Hiding in cellars. Afraid to show my face. Running like an animal.
1: You must be plenty hot, sweetheart. A little too hot for me. I'm getting rid of you, see? You're leaving this freight car the next time it starts.
2: No. No, please. They'll kill me.
1: That's just too bad, sweetheart. But I ain't taking a rap for you.
2: No. I guess it doesn't matter anymore. Maybe this is the way it's supposed to be.
1: What are you talking about?
2: I can't escape it. I'm too tired to try again.
1: There. Slowing down. Okay. On your feet, sweetheart.
2: I can't see it. It's dark.
1: Okay, mister. When I slide this door back, start running.
3: Mr. Wainwright! Hey, Mr. Wainwright, what are you doing here?
2: Brophy.
3: Easy now, Mr. Wainwright, you okay?
2: Brophy, the Larynx case. Claim he may be innocent. We've got to give him another trial.
3: Well, you got my wire, didn't you?
2: Your wire?
3: Yeah. And Larynx's boyfriend confessed to the murder while you were gone.
2: Good. Good, I'm glad. You don't know what I've been through. You don't... Brophy...
3: Yeah?
2: You recognize me?
3: Yeah, I recognized you. I've been working with you long enough, Mr. Wainwright.
2: My face, is it back to normal?
3: It looks all right to me. But how did you get into this freight car, Mr. Wainwright? We got a wire from Chicago to stop it here.
2: I know they thought I was someone else. They wanted to kill me on sight. But... Sophie, the man you shot, the man I was riding with in that car...
3: The escaped convict, Charlie Beach.

0: And that's the story of Mark Wainwright as recorded on the clock. Coincidence? Well, perhaps, but an uncle of mine can testify to the veracity of that story. He occupies a prominent position on the courthouse wall of a small Midwestern town, and he's often watched a brilliant young lawyer plead his cases. But Mark Wainwright isn't prosecuting attorney anymore. He's now counsel for the defense.
1: The clock will be heard again next week, same time. This program was written by Lawrence Klee and starred Hart McGuire as the voice of the clock. As Mark Wainwright, you heard John Bushell. As Brophy, Ken Wayne. Others were Al Garcia, Len Teal, Margaret Christensen, and Owen Weingott. The Clock, directed by John Saul, is a Grace Gibson Radio production.

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0: Is that you, Dolores?
1: Yes, Juana.
0: Don't stop playing. I heard the music coming from the conservatory, so I stopped by. What are you playing?
2: Just a simple melody of my own.
0: So weird. I thought possibly you were playing a dirge.
2: A dirge?
0: Yes. Or Andrew's.
2: I fear neither dirge nor prayers nor candles burned on the altar will do Andrews any good.
0: Oh, Juana, what made him do it? He was always so happy, so full of the love of life. Why did he do such a thing?
2: He was blind. He couldn't stand the thought of being without the use of his eyes, so...
0: Yes, but if only...
2: I cautioned him. Over and over again, I warned him to take care of his eyes. But he wouldn't listen to me. Now he's dead.
0: Poor Andrews.
2: I suppose you and James will postpone your marriage a while, Dolores?
0: Yes, I think it best, don't you? It wouldn't be quite decent to have a funeral today and a wedding day after tomorrow, would it?
2: I wouldn't permit it in my home. And this is still my house, you remember. Oh, now, who's that? Yes, come in. All right, Alma, what is it?
3: Beg your pardon, Miss Jarvis.
2: All right, out with it. Don't stand there stammering.
3: Yes, Miss Jarvis. It's for Miss Dolores. Mr. Harvey's here.
0: Oh, Jim said he'd drop by.
3: Shall I show him in here, Miss Dolores?
0: Yes, please do.
3: Yes, ma'am.
2: By the way, Alma.
3: Yes, ma'am?
2: How does your head feel today?
3: Not so good, ma'am. It ached me all night long. I didn't get much sleep to speak of.
0: Perhaps you should go to a doctor, Emma.
3: I did, Miss Dolores, yesterday. He said there was nothing wrong with me, but I know better. My head hurts something fierce all the time.
0: Oh, I'm sorry.
3: Thank you, ma'am. I'll show Mr. Harvey right in.
4: Hello.
0: Hello, Jim.
4: Oh, Dolores, my dear, you look tired. How are you, Miss Jarvis?
2: Very well, thank you.
0: Well, Jim, I'm glad you stopped by. We've rather had the doldrums around here the past day or so.
4: Yes, I know. I thought I'd stop by now and be here for the funeral this afternoon.
0: Poor Andrews. You loved him too, didn't you, Jim?
4: Yes, dear. I guess I did. I've known Andrews almost as long as you have.
2: Well, all I can say is I warned him again and again. If he'd only listened
0: to
2: Andy,
0: me. Please. Jim, let's go outside and get some air. I've been in the house all day.
4: All right, dear.
2: You'd both better stay around close. I may need you.
0: All right, Juana. We'll probably be in the garden.
2: Very well. Oh, Jim.
4: Yes?
2: Remember about the lily pond?
4: Oh, yes, of course I will.
2: It's dangerous, you know. Be careful of it, Jim. Don't get too near to its edge.
4: Yes, I'll remember. Come, dear.
0: Jim?
4: Yes, dear?
0: What did she mean about the lily pond?
4: Oh, don't you remember that the railing around the pond was taken down for repairs? Hasn't been replaced yet.
0: Yes, I know, but it's been down for almost a month. Here, let's walk on the grass, shall we? Why does she remind you about it now?
4: Well, she probably doesn't want us to fall into it and soil our pretty clothes.
0: But she seems so insistent. She said it's dangerous for you to be careful of it. For you not to go too near its edge. You, Jim, not me.
4: Oh, she meant both of us, silly. She just addressed me because she wants me to take care of you.
0: Does she?
4: Why, of course she does. What do you mean?
0: Jim, I've had the impression for a long time now that she doesn't want us to be married.
4: Oh, nonsense. She's delighted.
0: No, she's not delighted.
4: But Dolores...
0: I've wanted to tell you this for a long time. But I've hesitated to say anything. I thought I might have been mistaken. Now I know it's true. She hates you, Jim.
4: Juana hates me? Why, Why, of all the silly things I've ever heard of, Juana and I are great friends.
0: Oh, darling, you're wrong. Juana has no love for you. I don't know why, but she'll be perfectly delighted if you and I never marry.
4: Dolores.
0: Tim, I want to be married just as soon as we possibly can. Then I want to go away from here.
4: Away? Where, dear?
0: I don't care where. Just so it's someplace else, anywhere but here.
4: But, darling, I thought you loved this place.
0: Love it? I despise it.
4: Dolores.
0: I do, Jim. Oh, darling, I'm so upset. There's something terrible going on around here. I don't know what it is. But it was responsible for Andrew's death.
4: Darling, how can you say that?
0: Because I know.
4: You know what?
0: There was nothing wrong with Andrew's eyes.
4: What?
0: No. Nothing at all wrong with them.
4: But he went blind. The autopsy proved it. But that's why...
0: I know. He died blind, yes. But I went with him to an optometrist about a week ago. Andrew's had perfect vision in both eyes. And no sign of defect or weakness.
4: But, Dolores, that's not possible.
0: I know, but it happened.
4: But how? How, dear?
0: I can't answer that. Oh, Jim, look out!
4: Good Lord!
0: Oh, dear, it's the lily pool. You almost walked right into it.
4: Yeah. Yeah, I thought it was over farther to the east end of the garden.
0: I don't know why we should be so frightened of it. It's quite shallow. Even if one of us did accidentally fall in, we'd only get a bit wet.
4: Is that all that would happen?
0: Jim, what do you mean?
4: I wonder. Come on, dear. We'd best be getting back to the house. I want to brush up a bit before the crowd begins to drift in.

0: Dolores, will you play the organ a while? I'd like some music.
1: Do you mind if I don't, Auntie? I'm rather tired.
2: Look here, Dolores. How about a swim down on the beach? The moon's up. It's quite warm tonight.
1: Jim, I think I'd like that.
0: Certainly, if you're too tired to play the organ, you're too tired to swim.
2: Oh, it'll be good for her, Miss Jonas. She needs some fresh air and exercise.
1: Yes, Auntie. You don't mind so much, do you?
0: No, I suppose not.
2: Good. Is there a suit in the men's quarters of the bathhouse I can use?
0: Yes, yes. You'll find several there, James. Take your choice.
2: Oh, fine. Come along, Dolores.
1: No, let's not go that way, Jim. Let's take the back door and cut through the garden to the bathhouse.
2: All right, dear.
1: We won't be long, Auntie. Just a plunge and we'll be right back.
0: Very well. Oh, James.
2: Yes, Miss Jarvis?
0: Remember about the lily pond?
2: Oh, yes. Oh, all right.
0: It's still quite dangerous, you know. Don't get too close to its edge. You may fall into it.
2: Yes, all right. We'll be careful, Miss Jarvis. We can see it all right in the moonlight.
1: Come on, Jim. There. You see? She keeps reminding you about the lily pond.
2: Oh, well, that just proves she doesn't want anything to happen to me. I told you she doesn't dislike me.
1: Jim, don't you think for a moment she doesn't. She dislikes you terribly. I think she even dislikes me.
2: But why? Good heavens, Dolores. She took you in when you were a mere infant. Less than 3 years old. She's kept you. Clothes, a fine home, everything.
1: Yes, I know. And still, she hates me.
2: Dolores, I don't understand. If you've known this all along, why didn't you say something to me about it?
1: Because it's just recently she's changed. I don't know why she's changed, but she has.
2: Well, dear, suppose we forget everything for a while. This has been a trying day for all of us. Come on. I'll race you down to the bathhouse.

0: Jim must not be dressed yet. Odd. There's plenty of time. Jim? Jim, do you hear me? Are you in the bathhouse, Jim? Jim? What's that over there? Surely it got... Oh, no. Jim? Jim? The lily pond. His head beneath the water. The lily stems around his throat. Oh, Jim. Jim, my darling, what happened to you, Jim?
1: Try not to think about it. It's all over now, and there's nothing to be helped by thinking about it.
0: But how did it ever happen to him?
1: Dolores, you heard the coroner's verdict. Jim must have wandered over to the lily pond while waiting for you to finish dressing. He apparently stumbled and fell, striking his head on a rock, becoming unconscious. He fell with his head underwater, and it strangled him.
0: Oh, it was so sudden. If I'd only been a little quicker dressing, I might have saved him.
1: Don't think of that, dear. We can't help what's happened. Now, lie still, dear. I'll answer it. Hello? Yes, Mr. Evans? Yes? Very well. I'll come to your office right away. Yes, within the hour. Very well. Goodbye. Oh, Dolores, I'm sorry, but I'll have to leave you a while. That was my lawyer, and there's some very important papers I must attend to immediately.
0: I'll be all right, Auntie.
1: I'll send Almaine to take care of you. But I'm afraid she won't be of much help. She's been complaining of headache constantly, night and day.
2: Did you call me, Miss Dolores?
1: Yes, several times. You were so long answering.
2: I'm sorry, Miss Dolores. I was downstairs. Can I do something for you, ma'am?
1: Yes, Alma. I want the key to this room.
2: That room, Miss Dolores?
1: Yes, and I want it right away. My aunt has kept this room locked for 18 years. She's always told me she wants no one in there because her father died in that room.
2: Yes, ma'am. That's it. Nothing else.
1: I'm not so sure. I intend to go inside that room now. Get me the key.
2: Oh, Miss Dolores, I beg you, ma'am. Don't go into that room. Whatever you do, ma'am, in the name of heaven, don't go into that room.
1: Why not? Tell me, Alma. What's in there?
2: It's frightful, ma'am. Please listen to me. My head's a splitting. I'm a sick woman. I'm almost a dead woman. But with the life that's left in me, I plead with you not to enter that room.
1: Alma, stop this nonsense.
2: It's not nonsense, miss. There's worse than the devil in there.
1: Alma, do you have the key? Answer me. Do you have the key to that room?
2: Yes, ma'am. That I have. I stole it from Miss Jarvis a month ago.
1: Then let me have it. Give it to me. At once.
2: I'll open the door. There you are, ma'am. I'll turn on the light.
1: Why? Well, this room is empty. Nothing here but an old table covered with a huge black cloth.
2: That's all, miss. Come now. Let's shut off the light and lock the door.
1: No. Wait a minute. What's on that table?
2: Please, Miss Dolores, don't go near that table.
1: I want to see.
2: I ask you not to, Miss Dolores.
1: Dolls. Four little dolls. Each about 12 inches tall, lying here on the table.
2: Please come away, Miss Dolores.
1: Good heavens. This doll looks exactly like Andrew's. Look. Lying there on his back. With a common pin stuck squarely in the middle of each eye.
2: He went blind, Miss Dolores.
1: Good heavens. An exact image of Jim Harvey, lying with his head submerged in a miniature lily pond.
2: Mr. Harvey died in a lily pond, in the garden.
1: This doll, Alma, it's an image of you, with a pin stuck into its head.
2: Oh, Mr. Lars, ma'am, my head's killing me with its aching.
1: Alma, this fourth doll...
2: It's you, Mr. Lars.
1: With another pin, stuck into the doll's body so it pierces the heart.
2: Don't you feel pains in your heart, Mr. Lars?
1: Alma, what in the world does all this mean?
2: It's witchcraft.
1: Witchcraft?
2: Black magic.
1: But I don't understand.
2: It's Miss Jarnes, your aunt. First, she convinced Andrews he was going blind. Then, she convinced Mr. Harvey he'd die in the lily pond. And now, she's trying to kill me with a headache. And you with a heart attack.
1: But how? How?
2: They use it where she came from, miss. Where she came from years ago.
1: Where was that?
2: Haiti.
1: Haiti?
2: Yes. When you've got an enemy in Haiti, you want to get rid of him. You make a doll that looks like him. You put hair from his head on the doll's head. Cloth from his clothes for the doll's clothes. Then, you stick a pin in the part of the enemy you want to make hurt. And it works.
1: Alma.
2: It does, Miss Dolores. Look at Andrews. Blind because of the hex. Look at Mr. Harvey. Dead in the lily pond. Look at me. Me with my terrible headache. And the pin sticking in the head of that doll.
1: We'll pull out the pin.
2: Oh, no, don't. If you do that, I'm sure to die. Right away.
1: Alma, tell me how you know all this.
2: I've been listening, Miss Dolores, and watching. For years, I've been watching and listening. And, oh, Miss Dolores,
1: Alma. Alma, what's wrong? Alma, speak to me. Are you all right? Alma, she's dead.
3: Mr. Lars, you feeling better?
1: Yes, much. How did I get here in my bed, Doctor?
3: Your aunt found you here, unconscious.
1: Oh, then I did manage to get here before I fainted. Have you found Alma?
3: Yes, poor girl. Dead. Brain hemorrhage.
1: Brain hemorrhage?
3: Yes.
1: Where did you find her, Doctor?
3: In her room. She must have died in her sleep.
1: No. No, she didn't die in her bed. My aunt must have placed her there.
3: Dolores, you know the truth.
1: Do you, Dr. Seabrook?
3: I've known it for years. I've been watching one of your aunt for years. When Andrews died, I became suspicious. When your fiancé perished in the lily pond, I was convinced. Convinced that Wanham was using her ancient jungle powers.
1: Her what?
3: Let me tell you a story. She was married to a wealthy plantation owner in Haiti about 18 years ago. One day, she decided to rid herself of him. So, she fed him poison. When he realized what she had done to him, he went off into the jungle to die. But first, he made a will, leaving all his money and property to the baby daughter of his closest friend, a man who died of jungle fever and whose baby had been taken to America by friends. Wanda's husband left his fortune to that baby girl. That girl, my dear, was you.
1: Oh.
3: Before the poisoned man died, he sought out a jungle witch doctor and had him make a charm. It was a doll-like image of the woman who had poisoned him. He took a lock of her hair from where he'd always carried it in a gold locket, and the hair became the doll's hair. Then he took a long needle, dipped it in the most potent poison, and plunged that needle again and again into the body of the doll image. The poison was one that brings about instant and complete paralysis of the human muscles.
4: Paralysis?
3: Yes. It's a poison well known in Haiti.
4: He cast a spell upon her, just as she's been casting spells on us.
3: Precisely.
4: But her spells were effective. His wasn't.
3: No spell is effective unless the victim is made aware of its existence. Just a few moments ago, I told your aunt the same story I've told you.
4: You mean you told her about the spell that was cast upon her years ago?
3: In an offhand manner. I passed it on to her as just a story I'd heard from a friend of mine in Haiti. I pretended I didn't know that she was involved.
4: Where is she now?
3: You feel like getting up?
4: Yes, I'm all right.
3: This door leads to your aunt's room, doesn't it?
4: Yes, it's not locked. Here. Is she in here?
3: Yes, she's in there.
4: Oh, she's ill. And Juana, doctor, look at her.
3: The spell she cast upon you is broken now. Your aunt is dead.
4: But look at her.
3: Yes, she died instantly of complete paralysis.

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7: 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That's right. It's a new kind of cat food. 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
1: Ghost stories. Weird stories. And murders, too. The hermit knows of them all. Turn out your lights. Turn them out. Ah. Have you heard the story? The House of Murder? Eh? Then listen while the hermit tells you the story.
2: I'd like my wages, if you please.
3: What's that?
2: Yes, Mr. Burton.
3: Well, Millie, you're dressed to go out. My breakfast hasn't been served.
2: That's right, Mr. Burton. I'm leaving right now, and I'd like my wages, if you please.
3: This is preposterous.
2: Oh, it's something bad, all right.
3: You can't go without giving me more notice than this.
2: I'm sorry, but I can't stay.
3: What's it all about?
2: This house, Mr. Burton. It's this house. It's truly haunted.
3: Nonsense. It's just because we've only been in the house for a few days. It's strange to you yet.
2: You don't get over being strange. It gets worse every night.
3: Oh, ridiculous.
2: Well, you can say all you want to Mr. Burton, but I'm leaving. I'll work for you in the city. I've been faithful to you for a good many years, and I'll go right on being faithful if you'll move back to the city again.
3: Millie, I can't run my life to suit those who work for me. I purchased this house in the country in order that I might have peace and quiet for my work.
2: There's little peace here. Every night, the sounds. And last night I... Oh, I don't want to talk about it. Please, Mr. Burton, I've got to be leaving this morning.
3: How are you going to get into town?
2: I took the liberty of calling one of the stores, and the owner's sending his son out with a car.
3: All right, Millie.
2: As soon as you give me my wages, I'll wait outside. I'm afraid to stay inside any longer.
3: Why, of all the absurd...
2: If you value your life, you'll get out, too.

0: to open that door. I must have left it unlatched. Feels just as if someone was in the room here with me. No, it's as if something brushed past me. I could swear I felt it touch my shoulder. Oh, ridiculous. Pages turning. Pages of my ledger turning. Just as if a hand moved the pages. Wind couldn't cause it. There isn't any wind in here. Oh, I'm dreaming things. It's utter nonsense. Millie's got me all upset. Now, my test tubes. My experiment. The test tubes knocked to the floor. I'm not dreaming this. This is too real. I need Karmer. He'll solve this. Hello. I want to put in a long-distance call. I'd like to speak to Lyman Karmer in New Cardin. Yes. Yes, you've got it right. Lyman Karmer in New Cardin. The telephone number is...
1: How much farther do we have to drive into the wilds, young man?
2: We're almost there.
0: For the life of me, I can't figure why Jim wants to hide himself away miles from civilization.
2: Well, this new man ain't been out there but a few days. A
1: few days too many, if you ask me.
2: I drove out here yesterday. I picked up a woman who'd been working out there. Wanted to go back to city.
1: Not Millie.
2: Seems like that was the name she gave.
1: Well, what's up?
2: I couldn't rightly tell you, mister. Just couldn't tell you.
0: Jim seemed to be strangely urgent about something last night.
2: Look, mister. You can see the lights of the house now. See you about 8 to 10 right away through the trees.
1: Oh, yes. What sort of a place is it?
2: Oh, it's quite a place, mister. Really something in its day.
1: Old house, hmm?

0: Quite a place, mister. Really something in its day.
1: Old house, hmm?
0: Yes, sir. I guess no one's lived in it for years. Old man Chimler knows it. He's lived in town as long as I can remember. Yeah, this is the drive leading up to the house. Lined with trees on both sides. House never gets no real daylight into it. Here we are, sir. Now get your bag.
1: Oh, never mind. I can take it. You young men?
0: Oh, thank you, mister. It's more than it's worth.
1: That's all right.
0: Anything I can do for you, just call the general store and ask for Mark.
1: Thanks. I'll do that.
2: Lyman.
1: Jim. Hello, Jim.
2: I began to think you didn't make the train.
1: Yeah, it was 40 minutes late.
2: Come on in. Nice of you to come.
1: You old recluse. The idea of picking a spot no man ever heard of.
2: Bring your things into the sitting room. We'll go upstairs later.
1: All right. Well. This is nice.
2: Uh-huh. Sit down.
1: Thanks.
2: Yes, Millie got it fixed up pretty well before she went back to the city. My laboratory is right off this room. Everything handy. You had dinner, Lyman?
1: Yes, Jim. On the train.
2: Good. I'm not much at fixing meals.
1: The young man, Mark, from the general store, said that Millie had left you. What's the idea?
2: I'll tell you all about it. That's why I called you.
1: Well, it's nice here, Jim, but I can't see why you chose a place so far away from everywhere.
2: Oh, I like it here.
1: Well, that's reason enough, I guess. Millie coming back to take care of you?
2: No. No, I'm afraid not. Lyman, Millie left because she was certain that this house is haunted.
1: Oh, Jim.
2: I called you last night because I remember a story you once told. Story of a haunted house. You told it as if you gave credence to the tale.
1: Is that so?
2: I remember well. That's why I wanted you here.
1: Jim, you don't think by any chance that this house is haunted, do you?
2: I'm not so sure but what I do.
1: Oh, absurd.
2: You think it impossible?
1: Well, naturally.
2: You didn't talk that way when you were telling us that evening of a place off the coast you knew that was haunted.
1: That was a fireside tale. Quite different from reality.
2: Lyman, it's only a short time until midnight. Will you come into the laboratory with me? Will you sit in there with me for a little while and see if the same things that happened last night occur again?
1: Of course.
2: If the same things do occur again, I shall be convinced that Millie was right. I shall be quite sure that something does happen. Does haunt the house.
1: Nearly midnight, Jim.
2: Did you check the door into the laboratory to see if it's closed tightly?
1: I checked it.
2: You're convinced it's securely fastened?
1: Yes. Just striking midnight.
2: Yes. This was the hour last night.
1: What are we to watch for?
2: The door first. The door into this laboratory. Listen. It sounded as if someone has his hand on the doorknob. Look.
1: What? Hey, it's opening.
2: Yes, just as it did before.
1: Were they all waiting tonight?
2: No, last night. Lyman, do you feel the presence of someone in this room? Someone besides us?
1: No, I don't.
2: I do.
1: What is it?
2: Once again, it was as if something brushed past me. Touched my shoulder. Table. Watch my ledger. You see? The pages of my ledger are turning. As if a hand is on them.
1: Jim, I can't believe my eyes. It's incredible.
2: Now look. On the workbench. See? Something is moving those test tubes. I'm going to stop this before all my experimental work is ruined.
1: What are you going to do?
2: I'm going to walk over there.

0: put my hands on the rat. Lyman, something touched my hand. Something that felt like sharp nails digging into the flesh.
1: Oh, it's your nerves, Burton.
0: Lyman, there's something in this room. Something that moves about in here. Some unseen thing that enters the door and moves in this room.
1: Don't let your imagination run away with you, Jim.
0: There is a thing in the house beyond scientific explanation. You know it. It's something vital and alive. A thing of power and locomotion. And it's up to us to find out what it is.
2: Well, we might as well look through this room. No use overlooking anything.
0: Seems silly, doesn't it? We're not going to find anybody in these rooms.
2: Didn't you say that Millie heard things upstairs?
0: So she said. She complained the very first night we were here that someone entered her room.
2: She didn't see anyone?
0: No. She didn't see any more than we did just a while ago downstairs.
2: Now that the incident of downstairs is past, it seems to me that it never happened. Perhaps it was your power of suggestion that made us both think we saw movement. Well, nothing out of the ordinary in this room.
0: No.
2: Well, what do you say we forget it and get some sleep, hmm?
0: All right. We're not going to discover anything tonight, I guess.
2: Did you talk to the man who sold you the house, Jim?
0: Jim?
2: Yes.
0: Sure, he brought me out here after I chanced upon the place. We went all through it together.
2: Of course, he didn't say why the house had stood unoccupied for a long time.
0: Yes, he did. Said that after his wife died, he wanted to live in town. But he was getting too old to keep up a place like this.
2: Uh-huh.
0: Said that up to this time, he couldn't find anyone who could afford to buy it. Oh, well. We'll go downstairs and get your things and bring them up to your room. Lyman. What was that?
1: Something downstairs.
0: It came from the laboratory. I know it did. It's the only place where there's so much glass.
1: Don't get upset, Jim.
0: Great heavens, look.
1: Well, of all things.
0: Everything in the room smashed. Equipment that's taken me months to build. Everything ruined.
1: Jim, some human has been in here. Someone who's trying to stop your experiment by destroying your equipment. Wipe out your work.
0: All ruined. It'll take months to arrive at this point in my experiment again.
1: Someone has been hiding downstairs here, Jim. Now we've got to find out where and who it is.
3: Is it a human being who hides in the house, intent upon destroying all that Jim Burton creates in his laboratory? Or is it an unseen force, as Jim said earlier in the evening? An unseen force with power and locomotion that lives in the old house. Eh? The hermit will tell you before the night is done. Following night, Jim Burton and his friend Lyman Carmer sit in the laboratory. Just a few minutes ago, the clock struck midnight. Right now, Burton is busily engaged building up step by step the experiment which has been ruined the night before. Lyman Carmer is watching him.

0: Jim, don't you think you ought to knock off for the night? You work steadily all day.
1: There's so much time lost that I have to make up, Lyman.
0: Well, it's certain we aren't going to have any visitor tonight.
1: There's nothing left for them to destroy now.
0: Tomorrow I'll go into town and inquire around. Think I should go to see old man Chimlin. Ask him to tell me something about the place. Well, maybe he can put us on the right track.
1: Mm-hmm.
0: I would have gone today, but I wanted to make sure. I wanted to see if we'd have the same experience of last night. You, going to work much longer?
1: At least an hour.
0: It's way past midnight. Guess I'll go upstairs.
1: Okay.
0: If you want anything, call me.
1: All right, Lyman. Thanks a lot for staying over. It's a great help.
0: Yes, if we can find out what it is or who it is that's causing this trouble.
1: We'll find out. Good night.
0: Good night.
1: Let's see. Next step is to unite the two chemicals to form step B. Where's that ledger? Yes. And the next step I performed was... Oh, wait. Pages in the ledger. Page 5, 6. A page is missing from here. Every step I'd worked out and put down is torn out of this book. Oh, what is it? What is it that dogs my trail and won't let me do this work? Step by step, I'll have to work it all over again. What? Someone at the door again. Is that you, Lyman? No, it isn't. Just as before, I feel the presence of some person in this room. As if they were standing over me. Look. What do you want? What is it you...
2: Something around my neck. Something choking me. Choking me. Jim, help.

0: is it? What's happened?
1: Fainted. Fallen to the floor. Jim. But great heaven. His whole face is burned by the stuff he was working with. Hello. Oh, for heaven's sake, hurry. Hello, operator. Send a doctor to the old Chimlin place right away. Hurry. There's been a terrible accident. Man's face is almost burned away.
2: Well, doctor?
3: I'm afraid it's quite hopeless. If he lives, his sight will be gone. His face horribly scarred.
2: Poor Jim. We'd only gotten out of this place last night.
3: Did you call Asa Chimlin as I asked you to do?
2: Yes, he should be here any minute.
3: I'll wait then.
2: Sit down, doctor.
3: After the story you told me about the experience you've had, I think it's up to Chimlin to tell his story.
2: You sound as if there was something very mysterious. Something that Jim should have been told before he bought this place from Chimlin. If it had been told, it would have saved him the agonies he's going through right now.
3: Mr. Carmer, what I know has given me in professional confidence. What others in the town might have told you would have been gossip. And no one tells gossip about Asa Chimlin.
2: How so, Doctor?
3: Well, he's the owner of many mortgages, many notes. A man of wealth and power in our community.
2: I see.
3: Oh, there's a car turning in the drive, Mr. Carmer.
2: It must be Chimlin.
3: I'll go up to Mr. Burton again. Call me if Chimlin refuses to speak.
2: Well, thank you.
4: Hello, sir.
2: Oh, hello, Mark. Where's Mr. Chimlin?
4: He didn't come, sir. He called at our house and got me to drive out and bring you this note.
2: Well, come in.
4: Oh, I reckon I better not, sir.
2: Well, why not?
4: I reckon I'd just as lief stay outside of this house, if you don't mind.
2: Oh, come on in just a moment while I read this note. Nothing can harm you in the daytime.
4: Well, all right. Just till you read the note.
2: Come in here. Sit down while I read the note.
4: Yes.
2: Well. Mart, what made you say you'd rather not come inside this house?
4: Oh, I can't say, sir. Really, I can't. Mr. Chimlin would get even with my dad if I said any more. You see, he about owns our store.
2: I wouldn't tell Chimlin. Come now.
4: Well, sir, you see, the Chimlins, their daughter, she wasn't quite right, and she died out here. And Mrs. Chimlin, she hanged herself. Folks have always been scared of this house because of that.
2: I see. Why did Mrs. Chimlin hang herself?
4: I don't rightly know.
2: Well, perhaps the doctor can tell us.
5: Hello, Mark.
4: Hello, Doc.
2: Chimlin didn't come. Sent this note saying he would refund Mr. Burton's money and take the house back again. Says nothing more.
5: Mm-hmm.
2: But Mart here has volunteered to tell me that there were two deaths in this old house. One, a hanging.
5: That's right.
2: Mrs. Chimlin?
5: Yes.
2: And the girl?
5: Her case was hopeless. 18, she had a mind of a child of 4. They took her everywhere, but to no avail. Time after time, Mrs. Chimlin pleaded with me to put the girl to sleep, to end her misery. But I couldn't do that. She hated me for it. Her hate grew until her mind was unsettled. One day, she took it upon herself to end the girl's life. Then, realizing what she'd done, she hanged herself in the room Mr. Burton has been using for his laboratory.
4: If Mr. Chimlin knew we told us, Doc...
5: Oh, that's all right, Mart. If there is any truth in the fact that an unseen force lives in this house, and you'll see how hard it is for me to believe that, then why did it seek vengeance on Mr. Burton?
2: I have never believed in supernatural force any more than you. But remember, I've seen it at work in this house. And as for seeking vengeance on Jim... Doctor, he was working on an experiment to prolong life. A discovery which might have added untold years to the life of a human being. And this is something that the spirit of the woman who hanged herself did not want. That's why it destroyed the experiments.
5: And that's why it destroyed Jim Burton. He died just before I came downstairs.

the hermit knows that in the old house, the unseen force was the spirit of a woman who took her own life. A woman who could not rest in her grave. A woman who returned to destroy anything that might prolong life. Yes. She killed Jim Burton by the power of supernatural force. Turn on your lights. Turn them on. I'll be back. Pleasant dreams.

0: characters, places, and occurrences mentioned in the Hermit's Cave are fictitious, and similarity to persons, places, or occurrences is purely accidental.
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0: Harry Logan is a nice young man. Just the sort of person you'd like to invite for a weekend at home. If only the nasty, suspicious police weren't convinced that he's a murderer.
1: Go through it again, Logan.
2: There's nothing to add. Nothing.
1: Who cares? You got time. I'm paid by the police department, so I got time. Let's hear it again.
2: Lieutenant, I don't want to...
1: Go through it again, baby. You might even convince me. How'd you like that?
2: But I know so little. I woke up in this girl's apartment.
1: Hold it, Logan. How'd you get to the apartment?
2: I told you. I don't know. It's all a blank.
1: I wonder if a grand jury will believe you. Go on.
2: Well, I woke up in this apartment. It was a nicely furnished place. I'd been sleeping in a chair.
1: Been there before?
2: Never. I swear it.
1: You don't know how you got there. You've never been there before, but you were sleeping in a chair and Miss Hollister...
2: Is that her name?
1: You wouldn't know, would you? You only killed her.
2: Oh, that's a lie.
1: Okay, okay. Tell it nicely.
2: I walked through the apartment and... I found her. She was lying on the bed.
1: Well, when the doctor got there, she was on the floor.
2: I explained. You know I explained
1: that. Aren't you no better than to move a dead body?
2: I didn't know she was dead, I tell you, but... She was lying there as if she was sleeping.
1: And you've never seen her before, never been there before, and this doll is strangled while you're sleeping in a chair. She's wearing a nightdress, and she was strangled, Logan, strangled.
2: And her name is Hollister?
1: Marion Hollister, as if you didn't know. A rich girl with rich parents, and they have enough pull at City Hall to put you away for life, just for being there. Want to change your story?
2: I can't change it. That's the way it happened.
1: What do you remember immediately before you found yourself in this apartment?
2: The last I remember is getting off a subway train at City Central.
1: Mm-hmm.
2: I was walking up the escalator and... There was a girl.
1: Oh, there was a girl, was there? You missed that bit out. Where was she?
2: She seemed to be sick. She was leaning against the wall of the station just beyond the escalator and... I think I stopped and asked her if I could help.
1: And you remember nothing more?
2: No, not a thing.
1: This is a highly likely story. Let me tell you, Logan, amnesia has been put forward as a defense in a score of murder cases in this city. It has succeeded twice. Both times with girls so pretty that they'd have got away with it if they'd been caught with a smoking gun in one hand.
2: I can't help it. I'm telling you the truth.
1: Okay. I'm going to put you back in the cell. Maybe you can remember a little more. Officer, take this man away.

0: Chief, I hate to say this at my time of life, but I have a sneaking feeling this guy, Harry Logan, is telling the truth from the Hollister case.
1: He just happened to get in this apartment where she was killed, and he can't remember a thing.
0: He says he saw a girl in the subway. She was sick, or so he thinks.
1: Or so he thinks.
0: Yeah.
1: Well, how did he get to the apartment? How did he get in?
0: Well, we don't know yet. But there's something we do know. Logan's hands don't fit the prints on the Hollister girl's neck. She was strangled by a much larger man.
1: I tell you what, Carly.
0: Hmm?
1: If you can't tie this guy Logan with a kill, let him run for a while and we can find out how he goes. Have him followed. None of it makes sense, none of it. How did he get into that apartment?
0: Well, maybe, Chief, if we follow him long enough, we'll find out.
1: Have you asked him to identify the body?
0: No, but we'll do that before we turn him loose. Maybe we can learn something from his reactions.

0: in here, Logan.
1: Is this the morgue? That's not the art museum.
0: Over here.
1: Now, did you ever see her before?
2: Well, it's horrible.
0: Yeah, I'm inclined to agree with you. I asked her if you'd ever seen her before.
2: No, never. Not to my knowledge.
1: Sure?
2: Sure as I can be. Lieutenant Crowley, this is like a nightmare.
0: Okay, son, come upstairs to my office. I want to show you pictures of how she was when she was still alive.
1: Well, recognize her?
2: No, I'm sorry to say I don't.
0: Was she the woman in the subway?
2: I don't know. You know how it is there, all docks and lights. I just don't know.
0: Now, don't worry then. Maybe we'll discover something. You're in the clear, son. Just go on your way.
2: What? Why? Thanks. I don't understand what happened. I don't understand at all. It's a mystery to me.
0: Yeah, me too, son. Maybe one of those cases nobody can ever explain. We'll see. Yeah, we'll see.

0: Bartender, give me a beer and a sandwich.
1: Coming up, buddy.
0: Thanks. Send it over to the table there.
2: Hello?
0: Beat it, sister.
2: I only wanted to thank you for what you did for me that night in the subway.
0: In the subway?
2: Yeah. I fainted and you helped me.
0: Who are you?
2: My name doesn't matter.
0: Sit down. Have a drink.
2: Not now, thank you.
0: The hat's hiding your face. I don't recognize you.
2: I'll take it off. Hey, is that better?
0: But you're Marion Hollister.
2: Why not?
0: Why not?
1: Beer and sandwich, 80 cents.
0: The girl here. Where did you go?
1: What girl? I don't see no girl, mister.
0: Lieutenant Carly, I know you think I'm crazy, but this is on the level. I saw her. I spoke to her.
3: Marion Hollister is being buried today.
0: How did you identify her?
3: Her father made the identification, but we checked her fingerprints. They're on record. She knocked a guy over with her car 3 years back. Got away with a rap, although I think she should have gone to jail. Now, just take it easy, son.
0: But what happened then?
3: Oh, you've been under a bad strain, boy. Been in jail, accused of murder. Well, you got a dream or a hallucination or something, that's all.
0: Well, somebody was impersonating her. But she was exactly like her photograph.
3: Just take it easy, son. Where was this bar you were at?
0: Murphy's on the corner of Main and 60th.
3: Oh, I can't see a girl like Marion Hollister going in a place like that. Now, we're busy on the case. I'll talk to the bartender later. Just you go home and relax.
0: But it was her. I tell you, it was her. And if you aren't going to do anything about it, then I will.

0: Yeah.
1: Yes, sir.
2: Back over the shield.
0: Okay, have a drink on the house. Beer?
2: No, cheap cop.
0: Scotch, then?
2: I don't want a drink.
0: What is this, mister? Hold up. Oh, I get it. I pay you or you raid the place. Yeah, well, business is lousy. The most I could go is $50.
2: Look, I want information. A guy named Logan was in here the other night.
0: Yeah, that's right.
2: How do you know his name's Logan?
0: Wait, one of the reporters told me. One of the newsmen.
2: You served him a beer at his table. There was a dame with him.
0: I never saw a dame.
2: You sure?
0: Sure, I'm sure.
2: Get your jacket, Buster. I'm taking you in.
0: Say, what is it?
2: Just for questioning. Are you coming quietly or in two pieces?
0: Oh, I'll come quiet. Cops. You can't win with cops.

0: Mr. Parmenter?
1: That's me, son.
0: You're the crime editor of the Banner?
1: Yeah. I know your face. You're the guy that was picked up as a suspect in the Hollister case. Then you're released. I'm sorry. You were yesterday's dude.
0: I want to know something about Marion Hollister. What kind of a woman she was?
1: Yeah. Come in my office. Take a seat. Got anything to tell me we don't know?
0: What kind of person was she, the Hollister girl?
1: Well, between you and me, strictly a hot rod. A poor little rich girl.
0: Could you be more specific?
1: Well, I'd lose my job. Her dad owns half this city and half this newspaper. Now, look. She lived for the kicks, drink or drugs or anything else. It was all the same to sweet little Marion.
0: She didn't look that kind of girl.
1: Oh, so you did see her?
0: Only her picture.
1: She was arrested once for driving stinking drunk, and she killed a guy. Her old man even sprung her on that one. She had a sweet face. No heart.
0: Was there anywhere specific that she used to frequent?
1: Fellini's gambling club on the east side. Duke Fellini was said to be her special boyfriend, but don't quote me. Say, what is this anyway?
0: Well, it's only that I saw her ghost. I'll let you know if I hear anything.

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don't think Logan believes in ghosts. Do you? But after all, he saw the girl dead. The fingerprints checked. The fingerprints don't lie. But ghosts do. They lie uneasily in their graves.

0: This Fellini's club?
1: Sure.
0: Where's Fellini?
1: Not here. We're closed.
0: Where does Fellini live?
1: How should I know?
0: I'm a friend of his.
1: Who cares?
0: How much?
1: $50.
0: Spring a 10 spot.
1: Hand it over.
0: There. Now talk.
1: 13 Wilshire Chamber. That's an unlucky number.
0: Come on. What do you know? Wasn't even locked.

0: Carly? Give me Lieutenant Carly. Hello, Carly? I'm in the apartment of Carlo Fellini at 13 Wilkshire Chambers. Come over quick. Fellini's dead.
1: Okay, but in future you don't play cops and robbers, Logan. That's my job.
0: How did he die?
1: Shot about 3 days back. Know the guy?
0: Of course not.
1: You don't know anybody, do you?
0: No. No, I don't know anybody.
2: Beats me. No kidding. Oh, police have identified her by a print. You say you saw her. Or her ghost.
0: And now they find Fellini dead.
2: Mm-hmm. Well, let's go down to the library. Check everything we've got on this barrel. Now, here we are. This is the driving case, just like I said. Oh, here's an item, though.
0: You found something?
2: That's probably nothing. It's just an item about her personal maid being arrested for possessing drugs. Released in the custody of Miss Hollister. And there's a note to say the maid appeared in court in a mink coat and crocodile shoes.
0: Suppose the maid is posing as her. Now she's dead.
2: Why should she do that?
0: Well, how do I know? Have you got the maid's home address?
2: Oh, for you, anything. Here it is. 7 Links Boulevard. That's on Konotsky in the sticks.
0: Thanks.
2: Her name is Ellis, Mary Ellis.
0: Well,
2: thanks for the Fellini story. Let's know if you come across anything.
0: Right. I owe you that much. Perhaps you've laid a ghost for me.

0: What do you want?
1: I want to discover the whereabouts of Miss Mary Ellis. I understand she is about to inherit some money under Miss Hollis's will.
0: I don't like him, me. Marion wouldn't have left Mary a red cent. Mary was fired long since. What is it, Seth?
1: No, not that. Is Mary Ellis here?
0: You're looking at her. Come in.
1: Thanks.
0: Now then, what is it?
1: You look rather like Marion Hollister, don't you?
0: I bet.
1: Where's the mink coat?
0: Down to the pawn shop. What's it to you?
1: Mary, who killed Carlo Fellini?
0: Oh, is that rat dead? God wouldn't.
1: I think Mary Hollister killed him, don't you? And then she was killed herself by one of Fellini's gangsters. And you've been impersonating her for some reason. Now, why?
0: Oh, go fry an egg.
1: Would you rather tell me or the police?
0: What's the diff? I don't know a thing about it. I got nothing to hide.
1: I'm going home now. If you want me, my telephone number is Chenault 337. Make a note of it.
0: I'll write it on the Hudson Road and forget it.
1: That might be your hard luck. I live at the Harvey Hotel, room 61. That's in Mesa.
0: I don't care if it's in the Bronx.
1: Someday you may just care. Someday you may wake up dead, the way Mary Hollister did. Now you just think about it.
0: I'll give you 2 seconds consideration. Now beat it.
1: Thanks. For nothing.
0: You can see yourself out, but don't scratch the woodwork.

0: Logan here, room 61.
1: This is Marion Hollister, Mr. Logan.
0: I don't know what the game is, honey, but Marion Hollister is dead. And I don't believe in ghosts.
1: Don't you, honey? Perhaps you should.
0: Whoever you are, what do you want?
1: To talk to you. Come over to the apartment. Where you found her?
0: Sure. Sure. And I'll bring the police with me.
1: Oh, I wouldn't do that, darling, if I were you.
0: Why not?
1: Because they wouldn't find anything there. Are you coming?
0: Okay. I'll be along.
1: I'll leave the door, Mr. Lack.
0: I'll be seeing you. Police? Give me Lieutenant Carley. Hello, Carley? I just wanted to tell you that I've got a date with a dead woman.

0: Nice roll, mister.
1: Thanks. Anybody there? Where are you, Marion? Where are you?
2: I'm here, darling.
1: Where?
2: There I was before.
1: No.
2: Don't you like me?
1: The same black negligee that approves it?
2: Darling, I want you to forget me. Please. I can't rest while this goes on. Please let me sleep in peace.
3: Come on, boy. Come on.
1: Where's the light switch? Huh?
3: Oh, here.
1: She was here.
3: Huh?
1: I tell you, she was here. Just like it was that night. She was here and she was dead.
3: Look, I don't know what this is all about, but I'm going to find out, Sergeant Wells.
4: Yes, sir.
3: Search this place, find out how that woman escaped.
4: I'll take you.
0: Logan, if this is all a figment of your imagination, there'll be trouble. I'm warning you. No,
1: I don't know anymore. I just don't know. Maybe I'm going mad.
3: Now go back to your hotel, Logan. Keep out the streets. You may be in danger.
1: I'm in danger. What's going on in my mind?

0: Hey, what is this? What are you doing here?
1: Don't you like me? Even a little?
0: You're real. You want a ghost?
1: No. I'm not a ghost, Logan. I'm Marion Hollis.
0: Well, that's impossible, and you know it.
1: I was Mary Ellis, too.
2: See yourself out and don't scratch the paintwork.
0: But the Hollister girl's fingerprints were checked.
1: Oh, surely. But you see, I was on a drunken driving charge. My maid looks a lot like I do. That's why I chose her. She could always give me an alibi. Well, I paid her well to stand in for me. It was her fingerprints they took, not mine.
0: Then the real Mary Ellis was the dead girl in your apartment.
1: That's right. My money comes from my dad. When I went to Fellini's place, Mary ain't seen around with me. I'd been forbidden to visit Fellini. Poor Carl. I killed him. I killed him with this gun.
0: Put that thing away.
1: I shot Carlo because he was through with me. All he ever wanted was money and more money. He called me names that night. Carlo has a brother. Carlo's brother had big hands. Poor Mary Ellis. She did look like me.
0: Give yourself up. If you explain it...
1: No, it won't help, no. I was going home by subway and I suddenly felt fainter. After all, I just shot Carlo. You wanted to help me and that was all. But I couldn't let you give evidence later that you'd seen me. That would have placed me too near to Fellini's place.
0: What happened to me?
1: I asked you to take me home. Then I rang a certain doctor I know. He just hypnotized you, that's all. Told you to forget and sleep. Logan, if I'd have gone into my bedroom, I'd have seen Mary Ellis dead. I didn't. Not till later. Then I couldn't move you, and I had to leave you there.
0: And now?
1: I tried to make you think I was my own ghost and shake you off the trail. I made up as Mary Ellis in case the police went to question her. They didn't. You turned up. But you didn't really believe in ghosts, did you?
0: I began to, at the end. How did you get out of the bedroom?
1: Oh, I just slipped past the police in the dark. Well, I decided to shoot myself, but the game isn't played out yet. It might be easier to shoot you.
0: You're only making it harder for yourself. You know that. I don't think there's too much to you for shooting a rat like Fellini.
1: I'm sorry, Logan. You were good to me. You liked me, even. But I'm rotten, and I always was, and I'm going to do the selfish thing to the end.
0: Put it down!
3: Yeah, put it down, Miss Hollister. You see, Logan's been close-tailed ever since we let him out of jail.
1: Well, here goes nothing.
0: Clapper, are you
1: dead? Don't get up! Rat! He stopped me doing the only decent thing I ever tried in my whole life.
2: I hate you. I hate everybody.
0: It'll pass, Marion. Everything does. Things can get better for you. Believe me.

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1: This is Nelson Olmsted. Sleep no more.

0: Sleep no more. 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Sink back in your chair and don't look into the shadows. In the shadows, there may be moving things. Tonight, it may be, you will sleep no more.
1: Good evening. This is Ben Grauer introducing tonight's tale of terror, told by Nelson Armstead on the National Broadcasting Company's presentation of Sleep No More. The story of terror can be as simple as a sheeted ghost rattling chains. It can be a complex and hidden world of horror, lurking in such unholy dimensions as only the dead and the moonstruck can glimpse. Or it can be those terrible, fathomless shadows which lie buried deep in the primitive mind of civilized man. And for this evening, well, Nelson Armstead, tell us about this evening's story.
2: Once in a while in my reading, I come across a short story so different, so powerful, so well written that I can't forget it. Our first story tonight is a case in point, written by one of England's masters of the short story art, A.M. Burridge. It's about a man who went out of his way to scare himself to the absolute limit. Listen while I tell you about The Waxwork.

0: While the uniformed attendants of Marimer's Waxworks were ushering the last stragglers through the great glass-paneled double doors, the manager sat in his office interviewing Raymond Hewson, a journalist. The manager was speaking.
1: Yes, Mr. Hewson. It used to be said years ago that Madame Tussauds would give a man £100 for sleeping alone in the Chamber of Horrors. I hope you don't think that we've made any such offer, Mr. Hewson. However, if you get your story printed in the Morning Echo, there will be a £5 note waiting for you here when you care to come and call for it.
0: Well, that's satisfactory.
1: Fine. But first of all, it's no small ordeal that you're proposing to undertake. I'd like to be quite sure about you, and I'd like you to be quite sure about yourself. I own I shouldn't care to take it on. I've seen those wax figures dressed and undressed, and I know all about the process of their manufacture. I can walk about in their company downstairs as unmoved as if I were walking among so many Skittles. But I should hate having to sleep down there among them, alone.
0: Well, why?
1: I don't know. There isn't any reason. I don't believe in ghosts. It's just that I couldn't sit alone among them at night with their seeming to stare at me the way they do. No, the whole atmosphere of the place is unpleasant. And if you are susceptible to atmosphere, I warn you that you are in for a very uncomfortable night.
0: Hewson had known that from the moment when the idea had first occurred to him. His soul sickened at the prospect, even while he smiled casually upon the manager. But he had a wife and family to keep, and for the past month, he had found almost no newspaper work. Here was a chance not to be missed. The price of a special story in the Morning Echo, with a £5 note to add to it. It meant comparative wealth and luxury for a week, and freedom from the worst anxieties for a fortnight. Besides, if he wrote the story well, it might lead to an offer of regular employment. So, he said to the manager, I've already promised myself an uncomfortable night because your murderer's den is obviously not fitted up as a hotel bedroom. But I don't think your waxworks will worry me much.
1: You're not superstitious.
0: Not a bit.
1: But you're a journalist. You must have a strong imagination.
0: Well, the news editors for whom I work have always complained that I haven't any.
1: Well, there is one condition I'm afraid I must impose upon you. I must ask you not to smoke. Yes, we had a fire scare down in the murderer's den earlier this evening. I don't know who gave the alarm, but it was a false one. Fortunately, there were very few people down there at the time, or there might have been a panic. And now, if you're ready, we'll go.
0: Well, Hewson followed the manager through half a dozen rooms where attendants were busy shrouding the wax figures. Beyond these rooms was the murderer's den. It was a room of irregular shape with a vaulted roof. By design, an eerie and uncomfortable chamber whose atmosphere invited its visitors to speak in whispers. The waxwork murderers stood on low pedestals. The manager, walking around with Hewson, pointed out several of the more interesting of these unholy criminals, and Hewson pointed and whispered, "Who's that?"
1: "Oh, I was coming to him. Hey, come and have a good look at him. Oh, this is our star boarder, Dr. Bourdin."
0: "Huh? Yes, I think I've heard the name, but I forget in connection with what."
1: "Well, you'd remember better if you were a Frenchman. For some long while, that man was the terror of Paris, yes, as he carried on his work of healing by day and throat-cutting by night when the fit was on him. He killed for the sheer devilish pleasure it gave him to kill, and always in the same way, with a razor. After his last crime, he left a clue behind which set the police upon his track. One clue led to another, and before very long, they knew that they were on the track of the Parisian equivalent of our Jack the Ripper. But when he realized that the police were closing about him, he mysteriously disappeared. And ever since, the police of every civilized country have been looking for him."
0: "Hmm. Yes, well, I don't like him at all. What eyes he's got."
1: "Yes. This wax figure's a little masterpiece. You find the eyes bite into you? Well, now, that's excellent realism, then. For Bourdette practiced mesmerism and was supposed to mesmerize his victims before dispatching them."
0: "Huh. I thought I saw him move."
1: "Yes. You'll have more than one optical illusion before the night's out, I expect. You shan't be locked in. You can come upstairs when you've had enough of it." "Well, good night, Mr. Hewson.
0: Good night. I'll see you in the morning. The manager left, and Hewson got ready for the night. He wheeled the armchair a little way down the central gangway and deliberately turned it so that its back was toward the effigy of Dr. Bourdette. For some undefined reason, he liked Dr. Bourdette a great deal less than his companions. Busying himself with arranging the chair, he was almost lighthearted. But when the attendant's footfalls had died away and a deep hush stole over the chamber, he realized that he had no slight ordeal before him. The dim, unwavering light fell on the rows of figures which were so uncannily like human beings that the silence and the stillness seemed unnatural and even ghastly. The eyes of Dr. Bourdette's effigy haunted and tormented him, and he itched with a desire to turn and look. At last he could stand it no longer and quickly looked behind him. Among the many figures standing in the stiff, unnatural poses, the effigy of the dreadful little doctor stood out with a queer prominence. Hewson looked into the doctor's eyes for one agonized second and turned again to face the other direction. It struck him, in the moment or two while he'd looked behind him, that there had been the least subtle change in the grouping of the figures in front. Hewson held his breath for a moment and then drew his courage back to him as a man lifts a weight. He remembered the words of more than one news editor and laughed savagely to himself, saying, "Yes, and they tell me I've got no imagination." He thought this was very cowardly and very absurd. They were only waxworks, and they couldn't move. Let him hold that thought, and all would be well. But then, why all that silent unrest about him? A subtle something in the air which didn't quite break the silence and happened whichever way he looked, just beyond the boundaries of his vision. Suddenly, he heard somebody breathing. He swung around quickly to encounter the mild but baleful stare of Dr. Bourdette. No change. Oh, this was a little too much. It was bad enough that the waxwork effigies of murderers should move when they weren't being watched, but it was intolerable that they should breathe. Somebody was breathing. Or was it his own breath, which sounded to him as if it came from a distance? He sat rigid, listening and straining, until he exhaled with a long sigh. His own breath, after all, or if not, something had divined that he was listening and had at that moment ceased breathing. Now, this would not do. This distinctly would not do. He must clutch at something, grip with his mind upon something which belonged essentially to the workaday world, to the daylight London streets. He was Raymond Hewson, an unsuccessful journalist, a living and breathing man. And these figures grouped around him were only dummies, so they could neither move nor whisper. Still, the gaze of Dr. Bourdette urged, challenged, and finally compelled him to turn. Hewson half turned and then swung his chair so as to bring him face to face with those dreadful hypnotic eyes. Hewson's own eyes were dilated and his mouth lifted at the corners in a snarl. And then Hewson spoke and woke 100 sinister echoes. "You move, blast you! Yes, you did! I saw you!" And then he sat quite still, staring straight before him, like a man found frozen in the Arctic snows. Dr. Bourdette's movements were leisurely. He stepped off his pedestal with the mincing care of a lady alighting from a bus. He stepped off the platform and sat down on the edge facing Hewson. And then he nodded and smiled and he said, "Good evening." He spoke in perfect English with only a trace of foreign accent. I need hardly tell you that not until I overheard the conversation between you and the worthy manager of this establishment did I suspect that I should have the pleasure of a companion here for the night. Now, you cannot move or speak without my bidding, but you can hear me perfectly well. Now, something tells me that you are, shall I say, nervous? My dear sir, have no illusions.

Nervous? My dear sir, I have no illusions. I am not one of these contemptible effigies miraculously come to life. I am Dr. Boudet himself. Let me explain. Circumstances with which I need not fatigue you have made it desirable that I should live in England. I was close to this building this evening when I saw a policeman regarding me a bit too curiously. So I mingled with the crowd, and I came in here, and an inspiration showed me a certain means of escape. I raised a cry of fire, and when all the fools had rushed up the stairs, I stripped my effigy of the caped coat, which you behold me wearing. I donned it, I hid my effigy under the platform at the back, and I took its place on the pedestal. I own that I have spent a very fatiguing evening. But fortunately, I was not always being watched and had opportunities to draw an occasional deep breath and ease the rigidity of my pose. Oh, one small boy screamed and exclaimed that he saw me moving. I understood that he was to be whipped and put straight to bed on his return home, and I can only hope that the threat has been executed to the letter. I am obliged to the chance which brought us together tonight, and perhaps it would seem ungrateful to complain. From motives of personal safety, my activities have been somewhat curtailed of late years, and I am glad of this opportunity of gratifying my somewhat unusual whim. But you have a skinny neck, sir, if you will overlook a personal remark. I should never have selected you from choice. I like men with thick necks, thick red necks. Which I have in my hand is a little French razor. They're not much used in England, but perhaps you know them. Yes, one strops them on wood. The blade, you will observe, is very narrow. They do not cut very deep, but deep enough. In just one little moment, you will see for yourself. Now, my friend, you will have the goodness to raise your chin a little. Thank you. A little more. Just a little more. Ah, thank you. Merci, monsieur. Ah, merci. Merci. In the morning, the sunrise began to mingle with the subdued light from the electric bulbs. And this mingled illumination added a certain ghastliness to a scene which needed no additional touch of horror. The waxwork figures stood apathetically in their places. In their midst, on the center gangway, Hewson sat still, leaning far back in his armchair. His chin was up-tilted, as if he were awaiting to receive attention from a barber. And although there was not a scratch upon his throat, nor anywhere on his body, he was cold and dead. His previous employers were wrong in having him credited with no imagination. Dr. Bourdet, on his pedestal, watched the dead man unemotionally. He didn't move, nor had he moved. After all, how could he? He was only a waxwork.

0: And that was Nelson Olmsted and the story The Waxwork by A.M. Burridge. And now you have a second tale for us?
1: Indeed I have, Ben. You know, the human mind reacts peculiarly under great stress, especially when overcome with fear. It ceases to be normal and goads the body onto fantastic acts of bravery or cowardice. Ambrose Bierce expressed this condition in many of his fine short stories. And the narrative I want to bring you now is about a man whose great fear was the last reaction of his life. It's entitled The Man and the Snake.

was a man of thought, and he unconsciously lowered his book without altering the direction of his eyes. As soon as the volume had gone below the line of sight, something in an obscure corner of the room recalled his attention to his surroundings. What he saw, in the shadow under his bed, was two small points of light, apparently about an inch apart. They might have been reflections of the gas jet above him in metal nailheads. He gave them but little thought and resumed his reading. A moment later, something, some impulse which it didn't occur to him to analyze, impelled him to lower the book again and look for what he saw before. The points of light were still there. They seemed to have become brighter than before, shining with a greenish luster that he had not at first observed. He thought, too, that they might have moved a trifle, were somewhat nearer. They were still too much in the shadow, however, to reveal their nature and origin to an indolent attention. And again he resumed his reading. Suddenly, something in the text suggested a thought that made him start and drop the book for the third time to the side of the sofa, where, escaping from his hand, it fell sprawling to the floor, back upward. Brayton, half risen, was staring intently into the obscurity beneath the bed, where the points of light shone with, it seemed to him, an added fire. His attention was now fully aroused, his gaze eager and imperative. It disclosed, almost directly under the foot rail of the bed, the coils of a large serpent. The points of light were its eyes. Its horrible head, thrust flatly forth from the innermost coil and resting upon the outermost, was directed straight toward him, the definition of the wide, brutal jaw and the idiot-like forehead serving to show the direction of its malevolent gaze. The eyes were no longer merely luminous points. They looked into his own with a meaning, a malign significance. A snake in a bedroom of a modern city dwelling of a better sort is happily not so common a phenomenon as to make explanation altogether needless. Harker Brayton, a bachelor of 35, returning to San Francisco from all manner of remote and unfamiliar countries, had gladly accepted the hospitality of his friend, Dr. Druring, the distinguished scientist. Dr. Druring's house, a large, old-fashioned one in what is now an obscure quarter of the city, had an outer and visible aspect of proud reserve. It plainly would not associate with the contiguous elements of its altered environment and appeared to have developed some of the eccentricities which come of isolation. One of these was a wing, which was a combination of laboratory, menagerie, and museum. It was here that the doctor indulged the scientific side of his nature in the study of reptiles. He loved nature's vulgarians and described himself as the Zola of zoology. His wife and daughters, not having the advantage to share his enlightened curiosity regarding the works and ways of our ill-starred fellow creatures, were, with needless austerity, excluded from what he called the snakery. Architecturally, and in point of furnishing, the snakery had a severe simplicity befitting the humble circumstances of its occupants, many of whom, indeed, could not safely have been entrusted with the liberty that is necessary to the full enjoyment of luxury, for they had the troublesome peculiarity of being alive. In their own apartments, however, they were under as little personal restraint as was compatible with their protection from the baneful habit of swallowing one another. And as Brayton had thoughtfully been appraised, it was more than a tradition that some of them had at divers times been found in parts of the premises where it would have embarrassed them to explain their presence. Despite the snakery and its uncanny associations, to which indeed he gave little attention, Brayton found life at the Druring mansion very much to his mind. Beyond a smart shock of surprise and a shudder of mere loathing, Mr. Brayton was not greatly affected by the sight of a huge snake under his bed. His first thought was to ring the call bell and bring a servant. But although the bell cord dangled within easy reach, he made no movement toward it. It had occurred to his mind that the act might subject him to the suspicion of fear, which he certainly didn't feel. He was more keenly conscious of the incongruous nature of the situation than affected by its peril. It was revolting, but absurd. The reptile was of a species with which Brayton was unfamiliar. Its length he could only conjecture. The body, at the largest visible part, seemed about as thick as his forearm. In what way was it dangerous, if in any way? Was it venomous? Was it a constrictor? He didn't know. Brayton rose to his feet and prepared to back softly away from the snake without disturbing it if possible, and through the door. Should the monster follow, a rack of murderous oriental weapons hung in the wall from which he would snatch one to suit the occasion. Brayton lifted his right foot free of the floor to step backward. That moment, he felt a strong aversion to doing so. He lifted the foot a little higher by slightly bending the knee and thrust it sharply to the floor an inch in front of the other. He couldn't think how that occurred. A trial with the left foot had the same result. It was again in advance of the right. His hand was grasping the back of a chair. The arm was straight, reaching somewhat backward. One might have said he was reluctant to lose his hold. The snake's malignant head was still thrust from the inner coil as before, the neck level. It hadn't moved, but its eyes were now electric sparks radiating an infinity of luminous needles. Brayton had an ashy pallor.
Again, he took a step forward, and another, causing his hand to knock the chair over with a crack. The man groaned. The snake made neither sound nor motion, but its eyes were two dazzling suns. The reptile itself was wholly concealed by them. They gave off enlarging rings of rich and vivid colors, which at their greatest expansion successively vanished like soap bubbles. They seemed to approach his very face, and again were an immeasurable distance away. He heard, somewhere, the continued throbbing of a great drum. The desultory bursts of far music, inconceivably sweet, like the tones of an alien harp. He knew it was the sunrise melody of Memnon's statue, as though he stood in the Nile-side reeds, hearing with exalted sense that immortal anthem through the silence of the centuries. Music ceased. Rather, it became, by insensible degrees, the distant roll of a retreating thunderstorm. A landscape glittering with sun and rain stretched before him, arched with a vivid rainbow, framing in its giant curve 100 visible cities. In the middle distance, a vast serpent, wearing a crown, reared its head out of its voluminous convolutions and looked at him with his dead mother's eyes. Suddenly, this enchanting landscape vanished in a blank. Something struck him a hard blow upon the face and breast. He had fallen on the floor. The blood ran from his broken nose and his bruised lips. For a moment he was dazed and then stunned and lay with closed eyes, his face against the floor. In a few moments he had recovered and then realized that his fall, by withdrawing his eyes, had broken the spell which held him. He felt that now, by keeping his gaze averted, he would be able to retreat. But the thought of the serpent within a few feet of his head, yet unseen, perhaps in the very act of springing upon him and throwing its coils around his throat, was too horrible. He lifted his head, stared again into those baleful eyes, and was again in bondage. What ensued was a fearful scene. The man, prone upon the floor, within a yard of his enemy, raised the upper part of his body upon his elbows, his head thrown back, his legs extended to their full length. His face was white between his gouts of blood. His eyes were strained open to their uttermost expansion. There was froth upon his lips. It dropped off in flakes. Strong convulsions ran through his body, making almost serpentine undulations. He bent himself at the waist, shifting his legs from side to side, and every movement left him a little nearer to the snake. He thrust his hands forward to brace himself back, yet constantly he advanced upon his elbows. Dr. Drury and his wife were at this moment in the library. Their conversation was interrupted by a mighty cry which rang through the silent house like the voice of a demon shouting in a tomb. Again and yet again it sounded with terrible distinctness. They sprang to their feet, the man confused, the lady pale and speechless with fright. Almost before the echoes of the last cry had died away, the doctor was out of the room, springing up the staircase two steps at a time. In the corridor in front of Brayton's chamber, he met some servants who had come from the upper floor. Together, they rushed at the door without knocking. It was unfastened and gave way. Brayton lay upon his stomach on the floor, dead. His head and arms were partly concealed under the foot rail of the bed. They pulled the body away, turning it upon the back. The face was daubed with blood and froth. The eyes were wide open, staring, a dreadful sight. Well, he died in a fit, said the scientist, bending his knee and placing his hand upon the heart. And while in that position, he happened to glance under the bed. Well, good Lord, how did this thing get in here? And he reached under the bed, pulled out the snake, and flung it, still coiled, to the center of the room, where it slid across the polished floor till stopped by the wall, where it lay without motion. It was a stuffed snake. Its eyes were two shoe buttons.

stretched at ease upon a sofa in gown and slippers, Parker Brayton smiled as he read from Morrister's Marvels of Science. It was an ancient book with its archaic English, which stated, "It is a veritable report and attested of so many that there be now of wise and learned none to gainsay it, that ye serpent, his eye, hath a magnetic property, that whoso falleth into its suasion is drawn forwards in despite of his will and perisheth miserable by ye creature his bite." Brayton smiled again as he thought, "The only marvel in the matter is that the wise and learned in Morrister's day should have believed that snakes could hypnotize our human victims." And a train of reflection followed. For Brayton,

0: You can turn up the lights now. You can look around you. Nobody is there, really. Everything is all right, isn't it?
1: Now here is Nelson Olmsted to tell us about next week. Mr. Olmsted.
2: Well, Ben, two ghost stories. One is by Christopher Isherwood, about a man who, for reasons he doesn't understand, is able to get brief glimpses into the future. It's entitled, I Am Waiting. The second, Browdian Farm by A.M. Burridge, might best be described as an old-fashioned ghost story about a haunted house.
0: 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Mr. Olmsted's albums are recorded exclusively for Vanguard Records. Until next week, when Nelson Olmsted will again be here in person, this is Ben Grauer bidding you good night.
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7: Good evening, friends. 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
7: Well, let's get to tonight's shivering shindig. Oh, by the way, let me warn you, all references to ghosts, living or dead, is anything but coincidental. Ready? All right. This is what happened to a guy named Steve Pearson.
9: Why do you keep asking me the questions? Why don't you ask Marlowe? Ask him, Inspector. He'll tell you everything.
10: I told you before, Pearson. Marlowe isn't here.
9: He is. He's in this room, sitting right there in that chair.
10: That's just a ventriloquist dummy in the chair. You told me yourself Marlowe is dead.
9: You don't understand. That dummy is Marlowe. I can prove it to you. That dummy is alive, real.
10: All right, all right. So he's alive.
9: You think I'm crazy.
10: Go ahead, Pearson. Let's hear the story, all of it, from the beginning.
9: It began when I went to work as Marlowe's assistant. He was billed as the great Marlowe. The great Marlowe. His audience has always thought he was a wonder. But they didn't know him like I did. You couldn't please him no matter how hard you tried. There wasn't a meaner man alive than Fred Marlowe. I would have quit him right at the start if it hadn't been for Claire. I only stayed because of her. Claire, she was warm and wonderful. And she was Marlowe's wife.
11: Ah, Steve.
9: Claire, you gotta come away with me.
11: Wouldn't do any good, Steve. He'd follow us wherever we went. You know him. He'd make our lives miserable.
9: But we can't go on this way. How much of this can we stand?
11: We don't have to go on this way.
9: What do you mean?
11: If you really love me...
9: Claire, we couldn't do a thing like that.
1: You hate him as much as I do.
9: But doing a thing like that...
11: It isn't hard when you really hate. When you really love...
9: Somebody will find out. They always find
11: out.
9: Not
11: the way I've planned it. Ground glass. You'll drink it.
9: But how? He'll know.
11: No, he'll never suspect. It'll be during his act.
9: What?
11: That part where he drinks the water while the dummy whistles. You handle his props. All you have to do is put the powdered glass into the water pitcher before he goes on.
9: He'll pour the drink himself.
11: Yes. After he goes off, you can wash out the pitcher and the glass. There'll be no evidence. You do it, Steve?
9: When?
11: Giving his last performance at the Lido on Tuesday.
9: Tuesday.
11: It'll be Marlowe's last performance anywhere.
3: I'm on next. Everything set, Steve?
9: Yes, Mr. Marlowe, everything is set.
3: You made sure of the water in the pitcher last night. You almost forgot about that.
9: It's in there now. I made doubly sure this time.
3: All right, Petey, let's go.
12: Ready, Marlowe.
3: Claire?
11: Yes, Ben?
3: My last performance here. Aren't you coming out to watch?
11: I'll be along in a moment.
3: I wouldn't want you to miss it. We're going to be really great tonight. Aren't we, Petey?
12: You said it, Marlowe. Tonight, we're going to knock 'em dead.
9: Claire and I stood in the wings while Marlowe went through his act. It seemed like ages, like he'd never get to the part we waited for. And then finally...
3: He ain't talking about drinking. I'm a little thirsty myself.
9: That was the cue. Now he was coming to it.
3: Sure you won't join me?
12: No, I'd never touch the stuff. You go right ahead, Marlowe. I'll entertain the folks with a number while you dampen your tonsils.
3: Okay, Petey. Take over.
9: The water in the glass slowly emptied. The silent scream shook in my throat. Suddenly, I didn't want it to die. Hating a man wasn't enough reason for killing him. I wanted to stop him. The scream in my throat begged for release. And then I felt Claire's hand grip mine. I turned to her. Her smile smothered the cry within me. Her hand tightened and pulled, and we walked away from the stage.
13: Pearson! The doctor!
9: I sent your wife for one, Marlowe.
13: The pain, it feels like there's a fire inside of me.
9: It won't bother you for long.
13: Fire burning, cutting into me. Pearson, I'm dying.
9: Yes, Marlowe, you're dying.
13: Pearson, help me.
9: Nothing can help you now.
13: Don't die. The doctor will save me. He won't let me.
9: There won't be any doctor.
13: What?
9: Claire didn't go for one.
13: Claire, she wants me to die. She hates me. You and Claire, you both hate me. You did this to me.
9: When you drank that water back at the Lido tonight, there was ground glass in it.
13: No.
9: Ground glass so finely powdered you couldn't see or feel it.
13: Petey.
9: A dummy can't help you, Marlowe.
13: Petey, I'm dying. Help me.
12: Marlowe, you're just a ham at heart.
9: What?
12: A real ham. Don't you think so, Steve?
9: What is this?
12: Oh, that deathbed scene of Marlowe's. Right off the cob.
3: I thought it was quite good, Petey.
12: Strictly amateur night. Strictly.
9: Marlowe, you're all right.
3: You see, Petey, I had Pearson believing.
9: But it can't be. You drank that water. I saw you.
3: Yes, I drank that water.
9: But you're all right. It's not possible.
12: Marlowe, you're killing our friend Steve with suspense. Come on, give him a break.
3: Of course. Here you are, Pearson. Here's your ground glass.
9: Marlowe had known we were up to something. Somehow he had switched the container of ground glass I had bought. He let me leave his hotel room without another word. I didn't know what to do, what to expect. I waited. 3 days went by. Then he sent for me.
3: Sit down, Pearson. I'll be with you in a minute.
9: Marlowe was busy packing a trunk. I sat there waiting. The dummy, Petey, was propped up on the table, his perpetual grin mocking my fear.
12: Our friend looks kind of uncomfortable, Marlowe.
3: Really, Petey?
9: Why did you send for me, Marlowe?
3: Clara and I are sailing for South America tonight. I suppose you're curious as to what I'm going to do about you.
9: All right. What are you going to do?
3: Nothing. Absolutely nothing.
1: I just wanted to tell you about Claire, Steve. She's poison.
3: Petey never did like Claire.
1: Marlowe's a sucker for that dame. Yeah, I guess she never told you that she tried to have Marlowe knocked off before. There was another guy had the job before you. Claire fed him the same line.
9: She's lying, Marlowe.
3: Why don't you ask her? She'll be back soon.
1: Claire wants Marlowe's money, but not Marlowe. She was just using you.
9: Shut up.
1: She'd give you the go-by so fast.
9: Shut up, I said.
1: You're out of her class. She wouldn't want you in a million.
13: Oh, this will shut you up. I'll break you into a million pieces.
3: You're a fool, Pearson. You forget there are other Petys. After all, they're only me. Remember? So you see, the only sure way to shut them up is to stop me.
9: Marlowe taunted me with a sickening laughter. I couldn't stand it. I had to stop her some way. I felt along the table behind me. My hand came across the heavy glass ashtray. I gripped it tightly, then brought it up from behind. He slumped to the floor. The grin was still on his face. I bent down over him. He was breathing. I hit him again. Marlowe was dead.
1: You shouldn't have done that, Steve.
9: It was the dummy talking. I heard him. He lay on the floor. I had crushed him into 100 pieces. But they were his words, his voice.
1: You can't get away with murder.

0: There, I tell you, that dummy did talk.
1: Steve, it couldn't be.
0: But I heard him. He talked to me, Claire. He talked
1: to me.
0: Steve,
1: get hold of yourself. It was just in your mind, that's all. You shouldn't have done it. If you'd only waited, we would have found a safe way. Someone's at the door.
0: We can't open it.
1: You've got to.
0: His body on the floor now, Sid.
1: Here, help me.
0: What are you going to do?
1: Put him in the trunk. Constance, hurry. Close the top and lock it. You stay here, I'll go to the door.
2: Marlowe's room?
1: Yes.
2: I come for the trunk, lady.
1: Oh, there must be some mistake.
2: Well, that's a trunk, ain't it? That's what I come for.
0: Mrs. Marlowe said you're mistaken.
2: Look, mister, I got an order here. See? One trunk, number 3468. That's the number on the tag of this here trunk.
0: Now listen.
2: The order says this trunk goes to stateroom 3D on the Tregania. That's what it says. Begin your sales tonight. Now, do I take this here trunk or don't I?
1: Yes, yes. I'm sorry. That was our mistake.
0: But, Claire...
1: Please, take the trunk.
2: Okay, lady. Hey! What do you got in this here trunk anyway? A dead body?
0: What do you mean by that?
2: Forget it, missus. It's just a keg. How about one of you two hold the door?
1: Yes, I'll do it for you.
2: Thanks, lady.
0: Claire, what's wrong with you? Why did you let him take it?
1: Don't you see, Steve?
0: See what?
1: There's a way out for us. His body won't be found here, and we're safe. Now he's gone forever. Nobody will ever know.
3: No one? What about me?
0: Claire.
3: Tell her about me, Steve.
0: It's him. Now you can believe me.
1: Steve, what's wrong?
0: The dummy, you heard him?
1: Just your nerves,
0: no,
1: darling.
0: No, he spoke.
3: That's right, Steve. You tell her.
0: There he is again.
1: Steve, where are you going?
0: I've got to find that dummy. He's someplace in this room.
3: Hello, Steve. Looking for me?
0: The dummy was propped up against the closet wall. He looked at me with the same evil grin as the one I had crushed to pieces.
1: Steve, please stop staring that way.
0: I'll burn him, every rotten fiber of him. I'll burn him to an ash. Then he'll never talk again.
1: Steve, believe me, he didn't talk. It's just your imagination.
0: I'm not crazy. I heard him. So did you, only you're too afraid to admit it.
1: He couldn't talk without Marlowe. Marlowe would have to be alive for that dummy to speak.
0: What'd you say?
1: Marlowe would have to be alive. You know that.
0: Yes, yes, that's right. What's the matter with me? Yes, he would have to be alive.
1: You see, it was just your imagination.
0: Then Marlowe isn't dead.
1: Oh, now, Steve, please.
0: He wasn't dead when you put him into the trunk. He just wanted us to think
1: Steve.
0: He was. I didn't kill him. He wasn't dead. That's why the dummy talked. Marlowe can do tricks like that. Come on, Claire. We've got to hurry.
1: No, wait,
0: we've got to get there fast.
1: Claire, Steve, what are you talking about?
0: Marlowe's stateroom on the boat. He'll be there in the trunk. I've got to make sure he's dead. On this deck, Claire.
1: 3D, there it is.
0: There's the trunk in the corner over there. Give me the key.
1: Oh, Steve, we shouldn't have come here.
0: I said give me the key.
1: No, Steve, please don't open it. He is dead in there, I know.
0: Give it to me. I grabbed a purse and took out the key. I unlocked the trunk. I pulled up the lid. Marlowe was in there, motionless. When I touched him, he was cold. Marlowe was dead, all right. But there was something else in the trunk with him. At his feet, and the same grin was on his wooden face.
3: Hello, Steve. I knew you'd come. I was waiting for you.
1: Claire! Claire!
0: Claire.
1: Here, Steve, drink this.
4: Oh, I don't know what happened to me. Everything went black.
1: You fainted.
0: You were right. Marlowe is dead. But that dummy, I heard him speak.
1: No, Steve, it's just as I told you. You only heard it in your mind. He didn't really talk.
0: Oh, Claire, Claire.
1: Well, those things happen, and now it's over, and you'll never hear it again. Can you get up?
0: Yeah, I'm all right now.
1: We've got to get off this boat before somebody sees us.
0: I ruined everything.
1: No, we're still safe. Nobody knows we came here.
0: You go first. That'll be the best way. I'll follow in a moment.
1: Yes, I'll meet you on the pier.
0: All right.
5: How do you do, ma'am?
1: Oh!
5: Oh, sorry to give you such a jolt. My name is Higgins, ma'am. I'm your steward. Just stop by so we'd know each other.
0: Time was against us. We were too late in getting out of that stateroom. That steward would remember Claire.
1: Steve, what are we going to do?
0: There was only one chance. With Marlowe's body in that trunk, there was only one thing we could do. I had Claire ring for the steward.
6: Yes, ma'am?
1: Mr. Marlowe and I have decided to cancel our trip.
6: But,
1: would you please have the porters come for our trunk and take it to the pier?
6: Well, I'm sorry, Mrs. Marlowe, but that won't be possible.
1: What?
5: Well, in the excitement, ma'am, you probably didn't notice.
1: Notice? What are you talking about?
5: Our departure. We sailed 20 minutes ago.
0: We had walked into a trap of our own making. A trap that was snapped closed on us by a dead man. Marlowe was a cold corpse in that trunk, but we were held by his invisible grip.
1: Steve, there's still a chance we can get out of this.
0: You mean if his body isn't found in that trunk?
1: We'll arrange it so his body will never be found. We'll do it tonight when the deck outside is dark and deserted. You'll see, Steve. We'll be really rid of Marlowe this time. You'll see.
0: We got our first break. Early in the evening, a storm came up and grew worse with the passing hours. About 11 o'clock, I made a careful check of the promenade deck outside the stateroom. It was completely deserted. We supported Marlowe's body between us and carried it toward the darkened space at the end of the deck.
1: In the morning, I'll report my husband is missing.
0: They'll ask a lot of questions.
1: I'll have all the answers, just the way we planned them. Tell him how he often gets up at night to go for a walk.
0: And the dizzy spells.
1: Yes. Now, there are his dizzy spells. That's how it must have happened. Another terrible dizzy spell and fell overboard. Meantime, Steve, you'll have to hide.
0: I found a place in one of the lifeboats.
1: We'll meet every night.
0: Wait.
1: What is it?
0: I thought I saw somebody down that way.
1: I don't see anyone.
0: It was probably just a shadow. Come on, let's get this over with. You can help me lift him to the rail. All right, now push.
1: Gone, Steve.
0: Yes, Claire, that's the end of Marlowe. Now we can live, really live.
1: Will you kiss me, Steve?
0: Will I kiss you? Come here.
1: Oh, Steve.
6: I beg your pardon. I'm sorry to interrupt. I'm looking for someone. I thought he might be with you.
0: There was no one with us.
1: No, we're alone.
6: I see. I thought I saw three people walk over here.
1: No.
6: It's so dark, I must have been mistaken.
1: Yes, it is dark.
6: The man I'm looking for is Mr. Marlowe.
1: What?
6: Do you happen to know him?
0: My name is Marlowe.
6: Then you're the gentleman I'm looking for. My name is Ralph Kramer, Mr. Marlowe.
0: Kramer.
6: Are you all right, Mr. Marlowe?
0: Yes, I'm fine. Why?
6: I just wanted to be sure. By the way, I received your letter.
0: Letter?
6: Don't you remember?
0: No, not exactly.
6: Oh, I can understand. You're a busy man, Mr. Marlowe. Well, just to refresh your memory, I'm in charge of entertainment here on the boat. I found out last week that you had booked passage. So I wrote you asking you to consent to be one of the features in our theatrical tomorrow night.
0: And I replied?
6: You were very kind, Mr. Marlowe. You said yes. I just stopped by to thank you and to say that we're all looking forward to your performance tomorrow evening.
1: Steve, you've got to keep trying. There isn't much time left.
0: It won't work, Claire.
1: Well, it will. You know Marlowe's act. You've understudied him. You went on for him in Cleveland, remember?
0: I know, but I can't do it now. I can't get it.
1: It'll come to you, darling. Now, just keep trying. Go on, Steve, please. Try again.
0: All right. Tell me, Petey, don't you and your girlfriend Phoebe ever have a difference of opinion?
7: Sure, Marlowe. But I wouldn't dare tell her about it.
0: Oh, you see, Claire, it's no good.
1: Hey, you're doing fine.
0: Don't tell me. I know it's rotten. Tell him I'm not going on.
1: Steve, it means our lives. You've got to go through with it.
3: Sure. You can do it, Steve. I'll see you through.
0: Claire.
1: What's wrong? What is it?
0: The dummy just talked, and I didn't do it. He said, you can do it, Steve. I'll see you through. You heard him, didn't you?
1: No.
3: Don't let her kid you, Steve.
0: There, he said something again. You didn't hear that either.
1: Oh, now, Steve, don't. You've got to pull yourself together.
3: That dame can really play angles, can't she, friend?
0: Yes, she really can.
1: Well, who are you talking to?
0: You know who I'm talking to. You know all about it.
3: Go ahead, Steve. You tell her.
0: You're making that dummy talk, Claire. It was you all the time.
1: You don't know what you're saying.
0: You're trying to drive me crazy. That's why you're doing it. Now I know what Marlowe said about you was true. You were just using it.
1: No, Steve.
0: You wanted Marlowe dead. You wanted his money, just as he said you were playing me for a sucker.
1: Steve, don't look at me that way.
0: Oh, I can see you for the first time. What you really
1: are. Don't come near me.
0: You are the same evil grin as that dummy, because that's what you are, something inhuman.
1: No, stay away.
0: Something mean and vicious and bad.
1: Steve.
0: My hands gripped the boat and squeezed tighter and tighter. My nails digging deep into the soft flesh. The color slowly drained out of her face. There was a final gasp, and then she stopped moving. She was like a rag doll in my hands. I stood there holding her lifeless body. Then after a while, I heard a knock on the door.
6: Miss Marlowe! Miss Marlowe, it's Ralph Kramer!
0: Mr. Kramer? What is it?
6: The show started. You're out in 5 minutes.
0: All right, Kramer. I'll be there.
6: And now, ladies and gentlemen, we take extreme pleasure in presenting the great Marlowe.
0: I sat there with a dummy on my knee and looked out on it into the sea of faces. All the men had the same face. It was Marlowe's. The women were Claire. I tried not to look at them.
3: Come on, Steve.
0: The dummy whispered to me.
3: Come on. I told you I'd see you through. Let's go.
0: Petey, I want you to meet the folks.
3: Hiya, folks. by the way, Steve.
0: You fool, it's Marlowe. Marlowe.
3: Who was that lady I saw you with last night?
0: That was no lady. That was...
3: Now, you're not going to tell me it was your wife. Because I know whose wife she was.
0: Stop it.
3: Sort of a deadhead, isn't she, Steve?
0: I told you not to call me Steve. You'll give it away.
3: I warned you about that dame, remember? I told you she was playing you for a sucker.
0: Stop talking about her. We've got to get back on the routine.
3: The routine, yeah. That's what she gave you.
0: Cut it out.
3: Cut it out. Hey, with ground glass.
0: If you don't stop, so help me, I'll choke you.
3: How do you like this guy, folks? He wants to choke me and cut his best part off.
0: Oh, warning you, just one more wrong word.
3: This will kill you, folks. Wait till you hear the story I'm going to tell you.
0: Oh.
3: And it's no joke. You think this is Marlowe here, huh?
0: Don't listen to him. He's lying.
3: You can't stop me now. It's too late, Steve.
0: Don't listen to him, please. He doesn't know what he's saying. He's going to tell you lies. He's going to tell you I'm a murderer, but don't believe him. Make him stop laughing. Get him out of here. Somebody make him stop, please. That's it, Inspector. That's the whole story of what happened. It was all because of the dummy on that chair there.
8: You give us a lawyer's name and we'll call it.
0: I don't think a lawyer would do me much good now.
8: That's up to you, Pearson.
0: I'll think it over.
8: Okay, Roberts, take him downstairs.
9: I don't suppose you'll need me any longer, Inspector?
8: Just one question, Kramer.
9: What's that?
8: What did you hear the dummy say that night when Pearson tried to go through with Marlowe's act?
9: Oh, the dummy didn't say a word. Pearson was up there on the stage, talking to himself.
10: Well, that closes tonight's cadaverous chapter. Poor Steve Pearson, he just couldn't help double-talking himself into a knot, the kind the hangman ties. Now he's in a grave condition. But it's his own fault, you know. His dummy done told him. You know, the real reason he killed Claire is because he figured two dead heads are better than one. Well, anyway, all's well that ends dreary. Yes, as we say here in the inner sanctum, the end always justifies the screams.
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0: Mutual Broadcasting System presents Quiet, Please, which is written and directed by Willis Cooper and which features Ernest Chappell. Quiet, Please for tonight is called Baker's Dozen. I thought of that. You see, I used to be a baker. Everybody was always asking for an extra bun or an extra donut or one more Parker House roll when they bought a dozen, see? That's supposed to be some kind of old-time custom or something for bakers. See, I wouldn't put out. Not me, I tell him. Not me. Don't you know 13's an unlucky number, I'd say? The wise guy would always say, unlucky for who? I'd say unlucky for any baker that gives away stuff, I'd say. So maybe laugh and never lost very many customers, I guess. Anyway, you try and get a baker's dozen of anything nowadays from anybody. You get a hole in your head quicker. Well, so Baker's Dozen is a kind of cute name for a story, I think. Listen, see if it ain't, huh? I had this wife, see, and she has a tough time with me. I'm always biting the top off a bottle of schnapps and coming home and taking pics out of it. I love her, sure I love her. But I'm a great big schmo that ain't got sense enough to leave the bottles in the saloon. When I got 8-9 slugs in me, I'm a double schmo. Charlie Brooks already has given me the heave-ho 64 times. And, well, for a long time, I'm not very welcome at Charlie's bar. He said once, if you know how to make a Mickey, he'd present me with a double one for free. So I'm not one of his favoritest fellas, see? And with my old lady, every time I come home singing, three cheers for Jones Jr. High, she starts ducking. Because I don't like what she's got for supper, why don't she get a new dress, or she's been biting her fingernails again, and boom, I'm giving her hits. That's me. A schmo in spades. Don't make any difference I'm nice to her when I'm not drinking that stuff, because I'm practically always drinking the stuff, and... Well, I'm sorry. But so what? And do you think she ever hangs on to my chin? No, she don't. And she don't holler copper on me either. One time there was a cop lived next door, and he hears me pushing her around. He comes in. She says she hit her nose on the door. The cop gives me the ugly look, and what does she do? She kisses me. And what can the cop do? Go away, that's what the cop can do. You see? Why is a woman a lover schmo? Well, I get carried away telling you about myself. I gotta tell you the story. Listen. I was on this jury. A lot of times I've been called for jury duty, but I'm just like you. I always try to get out of it. With me, it might interfere with my bottle department, see? Only this time I don't put up a beef, I take it. You ever been on a jury? Well, I guess you know how it is then. Nobody pays any attention to you. You just sit there like a lug, like everybody else. You might as well be in Westover Shoe, Arkansas, Arkansas, or whatever, as far as the rest of the jury is concerned. Guys hollering at witnesses and bobby socks of all ages and sexes watching the flea show and hoping to hear some dirt. I get bored. Well, I did have a hangover, so I never come to till quite a while after the trial had begun. You know how a hangover is. Yeah. So I had kind of blank spaces in what I heard, you know? First, I hear the doctor saying what it was caused this guy to croak, and it was something about traumatic synthesis of the scravenase or something, and it got caused by applying a blunt instrument to the fella's noggin kind of hard, so he had the scravenase, and he's a dead pigeon. Then another fella stops up and down in front of the jury box, and he says, he's going to prove this dame done it. He's going to, by gravy, have her hung, if only the fine jury will cooperate. And another fellow with a red mustache, he objects. And there's a copper that says, yeah, he found the guy with his noggin bent in and yada-da-yada-da-yada all over the place till my noggin hurts and... I kind of go to sleep or something. Then I am waked up like sticking a pin in me. You know, I'm telling you about this Charlie Brooks that I used to drink at his bar. Well, who is all of a sudden sitting on the witness stand but Charlie Brooks? Listen.
1: My name is Charles Brooks.
2: Your occupation, Mr. Brooks?
1: I am a bartender.
2: And a very good one, I hear.
0: And I pipe up and I say,
1: he makes the best martini in town.
0: See, I don't hold no grudges because, after all, I'm a schmo and he should throw me out. Nobody even looks at me. The guy just goes right on.
2: Did you know the deceased, Mr. Brooks?
1: I certainly did.
2: I see. And what sort of man was he, Mr. Brooks?
1: I would say he was not a good man.
2: What do you mean by that?
1: Well, he was quarrelsome.
2: Quarrelsome?
1: When he drank. Just like me, huh, Charlie?
2: Did he drink at your bar often, Mr. Brooks?
1: He used to, but I've refused to serve him for several months.
0: Just like me.
1: But he came in the night he was murdered. The night he died. He wasn't murdered.
2: Move to strike that last part out, Your Honor.
3: Strike it out.
2: Confine your statements to answers to my questions, please, Mr. Brooks. The jury will decide if murder has been committed or not.
1: Yes, sir.
2: Now tell me, Mr. Brooks, did you know of any quarrels this man had with his wife?
1: Yes, sir,
2: how did you know?
1: He told me. That was one of the reasons I told him not to come back to my bar.
2: I see. You said you saw him the night he died.
1: Yes, sir, he came in drunk and wanted to buy a drink, but I said no and I threw him out.
2: Personally?
1: Personally, yes, sir.
2: It's quite impossible, isn't it, that any injuries you might have inflicted on him in throwing him out could have resulted in his death?
1: Would you repeat the question, please?
2: Let me put it this way. You don't think that you injured him badly enough to have caused his death?
1: Mister, I kicked him.
2: You didn't kick him in the head?
1: No, sir. I did not kick him in the head.
2: You would say that he was a bad, vicious, wicked man then, Mr. Brooks?
1: I certainly would.
2: And that he gave others good cause to kill him?
1: I certainly do. I mean, he did.
2: Especially his wife.
1: Mister, they should give her a medal.
2: That will be all, Mr. Brooks.
0: And here comes Charlie stepping out from the witness stand and walking across the floor past the jury box right in front of me. And I grin at him and I whisper,
4: "Hi, Charlie. How you doing?"
0: And you know what? He don't give me a tumble. But he couldn't help hearing me, but he don't even look at me. Well, all right, next time you see me in your bar, bud, you ain't gonna see me, that's a fact. What's he think he is, a big shot because he's a witness in the court? What is this? But that ain't the only surprise I get. Charlie Brooks. Is this copper that lived next door, like I said? Dominic Gaffigan, his name is.
2: Your name is Dominic Gaffigan?
5: Yeah, it is.
2: And are you a police officer?
5: I am.
2: You live next door to the defendant's place of residence?
5: I do.
2: Have you ever been in the defendant's home?
5: I have.
2: On what occasion, Officer Gaffigan?
5: It was on March 18, 1947 at 7:45 p.m. I was attracted by the sound of an altercation.
2: What kind of sound, officer?
5: Like a man beating his wife and her whimpering like.
2: Go on.
5: Well, I put out my head from the door, and the door to the defendant's apartment was open. And I looked in, and I saw the defendant running across the room, crying. And there was a rip in the waist of her dress, and she was bleeding at the nose.
2: And what did you do?
5: I entered the apartment.
2: Go on.
5: In the apartment, I saw the deceased, who was drunk at the time, and he was shouting imprecations at the defendant.
2: What did he say?
5: He cursed her.
2: Very well. And what did he do?
5: He started across the room after her,
2: and
5: I stopped him.
2: How did you stop him?
5: I said stop.
2: Only that?
5: I put my hand against his chest like.
2: I see. And then what happened?
5: Then the defendant turned on me and she asked me what I was doing in their apartment.
2: Did you answer her?
5: I did.
2: What did you say?
5: I said I came in to prevent murder.
2: And what did she say to that?
5: She turned on me. Said she had bumped her nose on the door. And there was going to be no murder, and I should go away.
2: And did you?
5: Well, I remonstrated with her, on the face of the evidence. But she would have none of me. And then she turned and kissed her husband and said she loved him. So I came away then.
2: I see. And it is still your impression that your arrival on the scene prevented murder?
5: It is.
2: You think he would have murdered her?
5: I do.
2: And have you any knowledge of other altercations between the defendant and the deceased, Officer Gaffigan?
5: I have.
0: I stood up and I said,
3: Gaffigan, you know you're the biggest liar on the police force. Gaffigan, you know perfectly well that what you told that fellow was what happened at my apartment pretty near a year ago. And you're trying to hang something on some poor schmo, and you know that happened to me and Elsa. You're a stinker, Gaffigan.
5: Yes, sir. I think the woman would be perfectly justified in killing the man.
0: You see? That's a cop for you. And I hollered out again.
3: That Gaffigan's a liar, Judge.
0: But nobody even looked like they heard me. Only the guy that was doing the questioning. He turned around toward the jury a minute, and he looked at us. He looked at us so long, the judge leaned down and said,
6: What's the matter, Mr. Cunningham?
2: I'm sorry, Your Honor, but every time I glance at the jury box, I get the distinct impression that there's an extra juror there.
6: Are you sure you feel all right, Mr. Cunningham?
2: Well, I'm sorry, sir. I've been having a little trouble with my eyes lately.
6: Well, I'm sure you're at liberty to count the jurors, Mr. Cunningham.
2: Thank you, Your Honor. One, two, three, four, five, six, seven, eight, nine, 10, 11, 12. I'm sorry, Your Honor.
6: You may proceed, Mr. Cunningham.
0: The guy walked away, but he still looked kind of puzzled. I looked at the other jurors, and every one of them was doing what he'd done. Counting. I watched them, and they all turned back to the courtroom. He was satisfied he was only 12. I couldn't help counting, too. 1, 2, 3, 4, 5, 6, 7, 8, 9, 10, 11, 12. That's right. 12. But I didn't count myself. I'm 13. I make the baker's dozen. I yelled at the DA.
3: Hey! There is 13 of us here!
0: He makes like I'm not there. He don't even look over his shoulder at me. I yell again.
3: Hey!
0: But he's talking to a woman on the witness stand.
2: Will you state your name?
7: Mrs. Elsa Bronson.
0: My eyes pop out. I stand up.
3: Hey, that's my wife. What are you doing here, Elsa?
2: And your place of residence?
7: 1313 North Cross Street.
2: Now, Mrs. Bronson, will you please tell the jury exactly what happened on the evening of January 13th?
7: I was alone in the apartment.
2: Speak up, please, Mrs. Bronson.
7: I was alone in the apartment. My husband often came home late, so I wasn't alarmed when it became 7 o'clock and then 8 o'clock.
2: What were you doing, Mrs. Bronson?
7: I was ironing.
2: Ironing what?
7: My husband's shirt.
2: I see. Go on.
7: When it became 9 o'clock, I became a little bit alarmed.
2: Why?
7: Because...
2: Was it because you were sure your husband was drunk somewhere?
7: My husband does not drink so much.
2: Was it because you were afraid that he would come home drunk and beat you up?
7: No.
2: Mrs. Bronson, your husband had beaten you up before, hadn't he?
7: No.
2: You heard what Officer Gaffigan said, didn't you?
7: I told him the truth. I did strike my nose on the door.
2: You didn't strike it on your husband's fist?
7: No.
2: He has never struck you?
7: Never.
2: Mrs. Bronson, did you hate your husband?
7: I loved my husband, sir.
2: Even when he beat you?
7: He did not beat me. I loved him and he loved me.
0: I couldn't stand it any longer. I jumped up again. I said,
3: Listen, you, what's this here all about? What are you doing with my wife? Elsa, what are they doing to you?
7: I loved my husband.
3: Elsa, I love you.
2: Well, if you loved him so much, why did you kill him?
3: What the devil are you talking about? What is this stuff? Listen to me. I'm talking to you. You hear me?
7: I loved him.
3: Sure, she loves me, and I love her. Furthermore, I'm not going to let you make a fool of her anymore. You hear me?
2: You loved him, so you killed him.
3: What are you talking about?
0: And then I got the big idea. Then I all of a sudden knew why the guy thought there was 13 of us in the jury box. And why there was. I could see it. I heard of things like that, but I didn't believe in ghost stories or whatever they are. Only I knew something now. You know what I knew. Sure, I was dead. I was a ghost. I was sitting on the jury while they was trying my wife for murdering me. Couldn't be anything else, could it? I was dead. They said I was dead.

0: nothing else, could it? I was dead. They said I was dead. They said Elsa murdered me.
1: You murdered your husband, Mrs. Bronson.
2: I was ironing. I was so tired. I was so afraid.
1: Afraid of him?
2: Yes. I was afraid of him.
1: He did beat you then.
2: Why should I lie? Leave me. He was a good husband to me sometimes. It was only when I had the drink that he was bad. We had such a long time together when we were happy always. And then once he had struck me, it was perhaps easier for him the next time. He was not himself when he drank, you know. He was not. I forgave him each time. He cried with me so many times afterwards. What could I do but forgive him? I loved him.
0: Yes, Elsa. I guess a dead guy can say his say. Even if nobody can hear him. I know you loved me. And I loved you. Always. I don't know how this happened, Elsa. But whatever it was, I had it coming, didn't I? I asked for it. Nobody in the world would ever believe that I loved you. Nobody but you. I don't know what they'll do to you, Elsa. But I wish I could take the rap for you. It isn't enough. Just being dead.
2: And it was 9 o'clock and then 10 o'clock. And I was so tired. And so I went and made myself a bite to eat alone. And then I came back to the ironing. I'm afraid I'm slow at my work, but I'm very careful.
1: And you were ironing when he came in?
2: Yes. Yes, I was ironing. The door opened, and I saw at once that he had been drinking. He walked across the room to me, and he stood there and smiled at me the way he always smiled when he was angry. And he said, "What are you doing, Elsa? Ironing?" And I said, "Yes." He pushed the ironing board against me and fell. And the iron burned my hand, and he bent over to pick me up. And I struck him with the iron. I'd never struck him before, but I killed him. Now take me away and hang me. I do not want to live after this.
0: And then she got down from the witness box. She started to walk out of the courtroom. She stopped in front of the jury box and she looked at each one of the other 12 people. The man that said he was a bookbinder and the young salesman, the girl with the red feather in her hat, and all the rest of them. And when she had looked at each one of them, she looked at me. And she saw me. I know she saw me.
2: Come, Irving. Come home with me.
0: I got up from my chair. And I went out the little gate in the jury box. And I walked along with her. And we went through the little fence in front and down the aisle. And Charlie Brooks got up and walked on one side of her. And Dominic Gaffigan, the policeman, he got up and walked on the other side of her. And we walked out. And there was another policeman with us, and I was walking behind them. And when we got out of the courtroom, it was all dark out there, and I felt awful. And I just got one glimpse of her as she turned her head over her shoulder. And I was walking in the dark for a long, long time. And I didn't know where I was, and then all of a sudden it was awful bright. And I felt somebody kick at me. And there was Charlie Brooks.
3: And if you ever come back in this place again, drunk or sober, I'll beat your brains out. You hear me?
0: And the door closed behind him. And I was in the snow. And my head hurt worse than ever.

the snow. I staggered. I stagger a long, long way in the snow. I'm going home. That's where I'm going home. This is the house. This is the stairway. And this is the door. Elsa standing there, alongside the ironing board. Hey, I'm not dead. What you doing, Elsa?

0: You have listened to Quiet, Please, which is written and directed by Willis Cooper. Irving, the man who spoke to you, was Ernest Chappell. And Elsa was Lotta Stavisky. The district attorney was Jim Bowles. Gaffigan was played by Ed Latimer. Charlie Brooks was Murray Forbes, and the judge was Harry Worth. The original music for Quiet, Please is composed and played by Albert Berman. Now, for a word about next week's Quiet, Please, here is our writer-director, Willis Cooper.
1: I've got a story for you next week called The Green Light.
0: So, until next week at the same time, I am quietly yours, Ernest Chappell. Quiet, Please comes to you from New York. 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
1: This is The Mysterious Traveler, inviting you to join me on another journey into the realm of the strange and the terrifying. I hope you will enjoy the trip, and it will thrill you a little and chill you a little as we discover that death has a cold breath. Your name is Andy Marlowe. Once you were a very successful publicity agent. But this morning, as you slouch behind your big mahogany desk, you feel terrible. You're nursing a hangover. You're worrying about the IOUs you've been passing out the last few months to certain rather tough individuals who run gambling houses. You're slipping. Slipping fast. Your bankroll is gone. Your girl, Julie, who's just as hard and beautiful as the diamonds she loves to wear, is looking for greener pastures. And you're on the skids. Unless you come up with a smart idea. You stare at your appointment pad with bleary eyes. The first name on it is Harold Farrington. Harold Farrington, the matinee idol of 20 years back. Now he's a has-been ham. You almost tell your assistant to send him away, but you change your mind and have him sent in.
2: Andy, old boy, you're looking splendid. I just got back from Florida. Thought I'd drop in and say hello.
3: Sit down, Harold, and cut out the hot air. You haven't the price of a trip to South Jersey, much less Florida, and I know it.
2: Always bluffing direct, Andy. That's what I like about you. Yes, it's embarrassing to admit it, but I am financially substandard at the moment.
3: If it's a touch, Harold, the answer is no.
2: I wouldn't dream of asking you for a loan, Andy. I want to retain you, to enlist your services, to put me once again on the front pages. Remember 6 months ago, you dreamed up that idea of a national theater that I hoped to found. That got me nice headlines, Andy.
3: Yes, but you didn't get a job out of it. I'm going to be frank with you, Harold.
2: Of course, old man, of course.
3: The only way you'll ever work on Broadway again is to get a job in the street cleaning department.
2: Andy, but I know you're only joking. Just remind the public of me and the women will clamor to see me again. I've always had success with the women, you know.
3: The answer is no. I like to get paid for my services.
2: But you will, Andy. 6 months ago, for your last campaign, I made you sole beneficiary in my will. You'll collect when I die.
3: Sole beneficiary in your will. What a laugh. To think I fell for your line about having trust funds that would pay off when you died. I checked up later. You don't even own a spare suit of clothes.
2: However, this might interest you. A letter that was forwarded to me last week. Read what it says.
3: 6 pages in a woman's handwriting. Reeking with gardenia perfume. Phooey.
2: It's from a wealthy widow in Boston. 25 years ago, she was an admirer of mine. Her name is Abby Wilson, Mrs. Abby Wilson, and she's worth $500,000.
3: Harold, you bore me. So does Mrs. Abby Wilson. Now get to the point, will you?
2: I am, Andy. She's ill, slowly dying. And having read about my plan to start a theater, which I would run in the interest of a free, untrammeled stage, she decided to make the dream possible by leaving me all her money when she dies. Now, don't you see, Andy, that will of mine is now worth something. When Mrs. Abby Wilson dies, I'm a rich man.
3: Pipe dreams, Harold. She's probably a crackpot in an old lady's home. And to show you what I think of your will, in which I'm sole beneficiary, and let's see, it ought to be in this drawer here. Yeah, here it is. Now, watch, Harold. There. There's your precious will where it belongs, in the wastebasket. Now get out of here, you old has-been. I'm busy.
1: Your exasperation finally has gotten the better of you, Andy. You kick Harold Farrington out. Then, feeling worse than ever, you slump in your chair again. You're still slouched there half an hour later when the telephone rings.
3: Hello.
4: Hello, darling.
3: Oh, hello, Julie.
4: My. The Wonder Boy sounds as if he had a hangover this morning.
3: Well, I'm all right. Just catching a little cold, that's all.
4: Oh, then you'll probably be glad to have me break our date for tonight.
3: Break our date?
4: Yes. I won't be able to make it tonight, Andy. So sorry.
3: Why won't you be able to make it? I've had those tickets for weeks.
4: I'm flying out to the coast at midnight, sweetheart. Bill Wentworth is throwing a really big house party, and then a cruise on his yacht afterward.
3: What?
4: He phoned last night to invite me, and I accepted.
3: Julie, you can't walk out on me like this. Just because Wentworth has money.
4: And you have charm, Andy. But the charm's been wearing a little thin lately. And so has your bankroll. So goodbye, darling. See you around.
3: Julie, wait.
5: Well, hard-boiled little gold diggers. I'll get another bankroll somehow. And she'll come running back. I know Julie.
1: For a moment, Andy, you daydream about being rich again. But you're rudely interrupted by the sound of an argument outside, and your office door opens.
6: Hello, Marlowe. Your office boy didn't want to let me in, but I persuaded him I had business with you.
3: Oh, hello, Rocky. I'm glad you dropped in.
6: Yeah.
3: I've been planning to get in touch with you. I've got a big deal in the fire.
6: Yeah?
3: Yeah, going to get a big fee out of it.
6: Oh, I hope you do, Andy, for your sake.
3: So, Rocky, I just wanted to ask you if you could just wait a few days on his IOUs. I'll really be flush.
6: Nobody ever said Rocky Smith wasn't a reasonable man. What's your idea of a few days?
3: Well, naturally, I don't get my fee until my client begins to see himself in the headlines, so... Well, how about 60 days, Rocky?
6: Huh. Because I never got past the eighth grade, Marlowe. But 60 seems to me considerably more than a few. I'll let you have 3 days... And that's all.
1: When he's gone, you hastily pour yourself a drink, Andy. Just then your telephone rings. You let it ring. What can it be but more bad news? Finally, the ringing gets on your nerves. You answer it.
3: Hello?
7: Hello, is this Mr. Andrew Marlowe?
3: Yes, this is Marlowe speaking.
7: Well, my name is Phelps, Mr. Marlowe. I'm calling from Boston.
3: Yes, Mr. Phelps.
7: Well, Mr. Marlowe, I'm very anxious to contact Mr. Harold Farrington. I believe he's a client of yours.
3: Well, you could call it that. Yeah, he was here. Left about half an hour ago.
7: Oh, well, can you possibly locate him for me, Mr. Marlowe? It's rather important. You see, I represent the estate of the late Mrs. Abby Wilson. I'm anxious...
3: Wait a minute. Did you say the estate of the late... Mrs. Abby Wilson?
7: Well, yes, Mr. Marlowe. Mrs. Wilson died day before yesterday. And it appears that her new will leaves everything she owns to Mr. Farrington. I believe she was once an admirer of his.
3: Oh, yes. I know all about that, Mr. Phelps. I'll tell you, I'll locate Harold for you. You just leave it to me.
7: Well, I certainly appreciate it, Mr. Marlowe. I'd like him here for the probating of the will. Of course, as soon as the news gets out...
1: He goes on talking, but you're not listening, Andy. Your mind is working like lightning now. So that crazy story of Harold's about a rich widow leaving him everything was true. Like a fool, you tore up Harold's will, making you his heir. There must be some way to save the situation. Then it comes to you. The whole plan is one brilliant inspiration.
7: So, Mr. Marlowe, I want to stress...
3: Oh, Mr. Phelps, excuse me, please, but...
7: Yes, Mr. Marlowe?
3: If you let me handle all the publicity, I can keep it dignified and still make it a valuable asset to Mr. Farrington's plan.
7: Well, yes, I can understand that.
3: Now, if you'll see to it that nobody else hears about this until you and me and Mr. Farrington can get together...
7: Why, I think that can be managed, Mr. Marlowe.
3: Good. Then I'm going to hang up now and find Farrington. And when I do, I'll phone you. So, goodbye for now, Mr. Phelps.
1: You hang up and snatch that torn-up will from the wastebasket. Carefully, you paste the torn will together with scotch tape. Then you set out to find Harold Farrington. You try his rooming house first.
8: No, Mr. Farrington ain't in. I don't know where he is, and I don't care. Unless he comes back with the $35,000 rent he owes me. You might try Tim O'Sullivan's saloon round the corner. That's where he usually hangs out.
1: You hurry to the corner saloon, but the actor is not there. Desperately perspiring in your anxiety, you try all the other local saloons. At last you find him, in a corner table in the cheapest bar of them all. You can see he's almost pie-eyed.
9: Merry wishes, my good old friend Andy. Have a drink. It's not good liquor, but it's cheap. That's his great recommendation, is it cheap?
3: Oh, yes, I'm sorry, Harold. I can't drink now. I've hunted you up to apologize. I was only joking this morning. I am going to put on a campaign for you. I'm going to get your name in all the papers.
9: Well, that's mighty fine, Andy. It calls for a celebration. Waiter, two more.
1: You sit down, Andy, controlling your impatience. You bring out the damaged will and get Harold to initial each torn section. Then you tell him about your publicity scheme for him. He's to disappear, you explain, after threatening to kill himself.
9: Threaten to kill myself, eh? To die, to sleep, perchance to dream. Eh? There's the rub. For in that sleep of death, what dreams may come when we have shuffled off this mortal coil must give us pause. Shakespeare, Andy. All right, sounds like a good scheme. I'll cooperate.
1: Your plan is working, Andy. Working beautifully. You get Harold Farrington into the phone booth. You phone Ross of the Daily Ledger, and Farrington talks to him.
9: Hello, Ross. This is Harold Farrington. Just wanted to tell you, I'm going to play a big role soon in the tragedy of man. I'm going to play the corpse. What am I talking about? I'm just trying to tell you, old boy, the time has come to ring down the curtain. Going to end the little drama of Harold Farrington. Hello. Andy, how do you like that? He said I was drunk. And he hung up.
1: Yes, your scheme is working beautifully. You have Harold Farrington phone all the critics and tell them he's going to kill himself. But then Farrington collapses. Desperately, you realize you have to have help. You telephone Julie. You persuade her to bring her car and meet you. You show her the will. Tell her about Mrs. Abby Wilson.
3: Surely, Julie, you understand. If this will is legal, I'll come at $500,000 soon.
8: I understand that, darling. But just how are you going to collect? I mean, suppose dear Harold decides to stay alive and then changes his will.
3: He won't. I mean, how long can he live drinking as he does? He's on his last legs.
8: You mean you'll keep him supplied with free liquor until he obligingly drinks himself to death, Andy, dear?
3: Yes, something like that. I haven't time to tell you the details now, but somebody has to get Harold to my cabin up in the woods and keep him hidden there. That's your job, Julie. Get him there, keep him there, and don't let anybody know he is there. Darling, for both our sakes, say you'll do it.
8: Well, it means missing Bill Wentworth's party, but all right, I'll do it. Only Andy, darling, this scheme of yours had better pay off.
1: So that's taken care of. Julie starts off for your secluded cabin in the mountains with Harold Farrington. You promise to join her the following night. The next morning, you get busy on the phone, ostensibly trying to trace Farrington. Among others, you call your old friend, the theatrical critic, Paul Milton.
3: Yes, Paul, I am worried about Harold Farrington. It's no gag. I know he called you yesterday and threatened to commit suicide, and I think he meant it. I'm really worried about him. Okay, I'll keep looking. See you soon, Paul. We'll have a drink together.
1: Paul Milton's skepticism is typical, and it's just what you want. Last of all, you call another old friend, Captain Harry Banning, in the Bureau of Missing Persons.
3: Oh, now, Harry, I'm not trying to drum up a story.
10: Farrington really is missing. I want you to put out a missing persons notice on... Well, if that's the way you feel about it, I'll have to find him without any help from the police.
1: You hang up, and you're pleased, Andy. Very pleased. That evening, you catch the train for the little town of Ridge Gap, where your cabin is located. At the Ridge Gap station, you slip away into the darkness without being noticed. It's bitterly cold, but you walk the 2 miles to your cabin. There you find Julie and Harold Farrington having a drink in the living room. After the necessary greetings, you waste no time in getting down to business.
10: Well, kids, we're rolling. The editors are beginning to believe in your suicide, Harold.
9: Andy, I'm not so sure that this suicide is a good publicity angle. The more I think about it...
10: Of course it's a good angle. Isn't it, Julie?
8: Why, of course it is, Harold. Why, it'll get the critics to writing long, appreciative articles about you. The kinds of thing the producers all notice.
9: Well, maybe, but I still think...
10: Harold, you hired me to do the thinking. Now listen, you write me a long letter of farewell. Understand?
9: A letter of farewell. Well, I could do that with the quotations from my great plays, Macbeth, Hamlet.
8: Well, that's it, Harold.
10: Yes. I'll take the letter back to New York with me. I'll call all the critics. I'll get a couple of them to rush up here with me. Now, just before we get here, you take one sleeping tablet, then pretend to be unable to wake until we've worked over you for at least half an hour. You got it?
9: Yes, of course, I could do that.
10: Look, absolutely on the level. Tomorrow evening, your name will be headlines from coast to coast.
9: Well, if you're sure, Andy...
10: I'm positive. Now, sit down at my desk and start writing that suicide note, and be sure to apologize to me for using my cabin. You understand, Harold?
1: You leave Harold Farrington busy writing the suicide letter. You take Julie into the next room to tell her the rest of your plan.
5: And as soon as he finishes that letter, Harold's going to die. You understand that, don't you, Julie?
8: Die? Andy, you didn't say anything about that when you sent me up here with him. I'm not going to have anything to do with murder.
5: Harold will drink himself to death in another 6 months. What difference does it make if he goes now? It means $500,000 to us, me and you. It's perfectly safe. By now, half New York knows Harold was threatening to kill himself.
1: You go on talking, persuading her.
10: Be rich.
1: And when you want to be, you can be very, very persuasive.
10: Maybe a few hours.
1: At last, Julie gives in to your scheme.
8: All right, Andy. I'll do it. But let's get it over with quickly.
1: You go back into the living room. Harold has finished writing his farewell to you and the world, and he's reading it aloud with great self-appreciation.
9: Out, out, brief candle. Life's but a walking shadow. A poor player that struts and frets his hour upon the stage and then is heard no more. Oh, there you are, Andy. Listen, I think this is rather good.
1: He begins at the beginning and reads the whole letter to you.
10: It's what you want, exactly.
1: As he reads, you busy yourself fixing him a drink. And into the drink, you pour the contents of a small bottle. Harold Farrington finishes his letter and waits for your applause.
10: That's splendid, Harold. Simply terrific.
8: It nearly made me cry. Just listening to it.
9: I think without undue modesty, one could say it's good theater. Ooh, is that a drink for me, Andy?
5: Well, it isn't for anybody else, Harold.
9: Thank you. I've earned this drink. Well, bottoms up.
1: He drinks. And in 5 minutes, it's all over. For one last instant, he stares at you accusingly. Then his eyes close... And he falls forward on the desk.
10: He's dead. Perfect, Julie. Couldn't have worked out better.
8: Now what, Andy? Back to New York and come find him tomorrow or the next day?
10: It's all going to be settled tonight.
8: Tonight?
10: Yes. There's a very special reason why. I owe some money. But tomorrow I've got to be able to prove I can pay it from the inheritance. Now we're going to drive to Ridge Gap, have dinner, and pretend we're on our way up here from New York. Then we arrive here, find Harold dead, and phone the sheriff. That's all there is to it.
8: Andy, now wait a minute.
10: What is it?
8: What time is Harold supposed to have died?
5: Well, I
10: sometime last night when I was in New York.
8: That's impossible. Here's his body. It'll still be warm when the sheriff gets here. The sheriff will know that Harold must have died this evening.
10: Yeah. Yeah, that's right. I forgot that. I can't wait till tomorrow. Just can't. I got it.
8: What?
10: It's cold out. Only about 15 above zero. Yeah. We'll put Harold out on the terrace, chair and all, for half an hour. And then he'll be cold, plenty cold. It seems as if he died hours ago.
1: Swiftly, you and Julie lift the chair in which Harold Farrington sits. You carry it out on the terrace in the bitterly cold wind. There you leave Harold to cool a bit. Back in the house, you set everything straight, remove all evidence of Julie's having been there. You wait half an hour, 45 minutes. Then you carry Harold back in, chair and all, and pose him properly in front of the desk where his touching suicide note waits. The picture is perfect.
10: Cold enough now. Feel his forehead.
8: He's like ice.
10: Yeah. That's because he died last night, my dear. Now let's go. I'll have dinner in the village, make sure we're seen, then come up here and discover Harold.
1: Your program goes off without a hitch, Andy. In the village of Ridge Gap, you make sure witnesses see you eating. You tell the waitress you're just on your way to the cabin. Then you drive up and find poor Harold's body. In half an hour, the sheriff is there with the coroner. The sheriff looks around, listens to your story, reads the letter Harold so obligingly wrote, and nods.
9: Yep. Certainly is plain enough story, Mr. Marlowe. Poor fella. Down on his luck, decided to end it all. You say you gave him a key to this cabin 6 months ago?
10: Yes, that's right, Sheriff. 6 months ago, I did a publicity campaign for him, and we used to come up here to work out our plans. I gave him a key then, and he kept it.
8: And poor Harold crept here to die in hiding.
9: That's how it goes. Well, I guess there's no use our hanging around any longer. Poor fella's stone cold. Means he died last night or this morning, I guess. Well, Doc, let's phone Williams, the undertaker, and get this over with.
11: I guess we better wait a mite before we call the undertaker, Sheriff.
9: Wait? What for?
11: There's something a bit peculiar here.
9: Peculiar? Well, what do you mean, Doc?
11: Just feel this fellow's forehead. Mighty cold, isn't it?
9: That's right. Cold as ice. Shows he's been dead quite some time.
10: Yes, everybody knows that. It's in every detective story. His forehead was as cold as ice. Wish I had a dollar for each time I've read that.
11: Yes, but I'm afraid you don't get my point. You see, a dead body can only cool off to the temperature of the room it's in.
8: Oh, well, what are you getting at?
11: Just this. I took the temperature of this suicide. His body temperature's only 45 degrees.
9: 45 degrees?
11: That's
9: well, how could that be, Doc? This room is 70 degrees. Tain't possible.
8: Andy.
10: Be quiet, Julie.
11: You're right, Sheriff. It isn't possible. Unless this suicide walked outdoors and practically froze himself. He came back in, sat down, and waited for us. And I don't think he did.
9: What you're saying, Doc, is it's not suicide. It's murder. And I reckon we got the murderers right here in this room with us. Well, folks, how about it?

0: visit a mysterious traveler again. Dear me, it's a cold wind that blows nobody good, isn't it? Yes, Andy and Julie were persuaded to confess. It wasn't hard to get a confession, since each rushed in to blame the other. Such a clever scheme, too. Not a flaw in it. If only Andy hadn't been in such a hurry to cool the corpse off. The moral is, never rush a corpse. Let it take its own time, even if it kills you. Oh, that reminds me of next week's story, The Hot Seat. It's about a dim-witted fellow with but one thing in mind, revenge. However, his weapon was not the knife, gun, or poison. It was... Oh, you have to get off here. I'm sorry. But I'm sure we'll meet again. I take this same train every week at this same time.
1: You have just heard The Mysterious Traveler, a series of dramas of the strange and terrifying. The role of the mysterious traveler is played by Maurice Tarplin. This is Jack Farron speaking. This is the Mutual Broadcasting System.
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2: He had an engine and he sure had fun. He used good and plenty candy to make his train run.
4: Charlie says, love my good and plenty. Charlie says, really rings the bell. 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

0: Grandma? Grandma, do you hear?
1: Yes. Yes, the prison siren.
0: There's been another escape.
1: Now, Penelope, sit down and finish your tea.
0: Oh, but Grandma,
1: I left you time. And mind, when you go out, I want you to bundle up and wear your fur-lined boots. 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
0: My boots?
1: Oh, Grandma, now, well, if you're going to be contrary, I'll go myself.
0: All right, Grandma, all right. I'll wear my boots.
1: Now, that's a good girl. Oh, and please don't tarry along the way. 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
1: This way. Over here.
0: Well,
1: now, don't be afraid.
0: I can't. Girl.
1: Oh, you've been wounded. Now, please, put that gun away. You needn't. Go of my arm.
0: You're sticking with me. Go on, get moving.
1: No, please, please, you don't understand. I want to help you. I'll take you to Grandma's house.
0: Now, look, sister. I don't know who you are or how come you're out here, but that's your own hard luck. If we run into any cops, I'll have to shoot you if they want to get me. Now, let's move toward that river.

0: The police know you've been patrolling the river for hours. 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
1: Oh, shut up. Blasted shoulder. Bleeding.
0: Oh, please. Grandpa will know how to fix it. And later we'll help you get across the river.
1: What are you, some kind of a nut? You and your grandma? Why do you want to help me? What's in it for you?
0: Now, look, just put your arm around my shoulder. Now, that's right. Now, I'll lead you. It's not very far.
1: That's wacky. A guy busts out and there's a dame all of a sudden. How old are you, kid? 17, 18?
0: I don't know. I think I'm much older.
1: Huh?
0: Oh, Grandma doesn't believe in celebrating birthdays.
2: Wind from the east at 3 miles per hour. Barometer 30.1 and steady. Repeating the top news story, Matthew Krim has escaped from the state penitentiary after killing 2 guards. Roadblocks have been set up and motorists are cautioned to avoid stopping along the highways. Krim is armed and dangerous. And now we continue our program of popular music, which is uninterrupted until the next news on the hour.
3: They're here. Oh, come in, come in. Shut the door quickly, Penelope. I'll help Mr. Krim.
1: Keep your hands off already. You, get them blinds out.
3: Do as he says, dear.
1: Okay. Now, both of you, sit where I can see you.
3: Don't be ridiculous. I got to attend to your wound. I can't have you standing there dripping blood on the carpet. Now, please sit down. And will you please stop waving that gun?
1: Now, look, lady, you... Okay. Go ahead. Get some bandages on his shoulder. But I'm warning you, don't...
4: Isn't he delightfully evil, Grandma?
3: A joy to behold. Oh, turn the radio down, Penelope. And then help Mr. Krim remove his shirt.
1: Hey. Hey, how did you know my name?
3: The radio. Now, let's see. Myrrh and eucalyptus.
1: What are you doing?
3: Preparing a healing ointment. I always use myrrh. I don't believe it has any medicinal qualities, but it does have such a pleasant aroma. Oh.
1: Wait a minute. You're not going to use that stuff on me, you dizzy old dame. You...
3: Mr. Krim, you're an accomplished killer. Surely you're not afraid of me, an old, old lady. Now, that's a good boy. There. How does that feel?
1: It stopped the bleeding.
3: Of course. But don't move your arm until... Don't get up, Mr. Krim. Penelope has your gun.
1: You tricked me. You suckered me right into a trap.
3: Why, you poor dear. You're just trembling with fright. I'm going to make you a cup of herb tea to settle your nerves.
1: Now, look, you're not going to get away with this. I got friends. If I don't get across the river, they'll come looking for me and...
3: Penelope, is Mr. Krim threatening me?
1: Now, lady, if you're going to call the cops, call them. You're going to drive me out of my head.
3: Penelope, I know what it is. Mr. Krim thinks... Of course, Penelope. Give him back his gun.
5: Oh, but suppose he shoots it, Grandma. You know how you hate loud noises.
3: Oh, he wouldn't shoot. He needs the gun to give him a sense of security. Isn't that so, Mr. Krim?
1: Yeah. Yeah, Grandma.
5: Here you are, Mr. Krim.
1: All right. All right, both of you. Get over there by the wall.
3: You're being terribly difficult.
1: Shut up. I'm up to my teeth with your nutty talk. The girl said you'd get me across the river. All right, you got a boat?
3: Of course we have a boat.
1: Okay, then let's get going.
3: It isn't time to go. We must wait at least another 2 hours.
5: Now, please, trust us, Mr. Krim. Grandma always knows precisely the right moment.
1: Hey, what's that?
3: They got the bloodhounds out. Oh, those noisy, slobbering beasts. They'll surely ruin my garden.
1: The cops. We gotta make a break for it. Hey. You. You, quick into this other room. Grandma, if you don't get rid of them, I'll kill the girl before they take me.

0: racket going on.
1: Bill, get those dogs quiet.
0: Are those animals digging up my garden?
2: Sorry to disturb you, ma'am. There's been a prison break.
0: Don't you think I know it? With all those sirens going off, and now those dogs. Why is it that every time there's a prison break, you come pounding on my door?
2: Oh, I'm sorry, ma'am. The trail led this way.
3: Oh, she better say the
0: and
3: right
0: while
3: thing.
0: While you're here, those prisoners can be sneaking away in the fog.
2: Well, there was only one escapee, but he's a killer.
0: Probably swam the river by now. Those silly dogs get so confused near the water. Don't think I won't send a bill to the state for any damage they're doing to my garden. Of course, I don't hold you personally responsible. You look like such a nice young man. Wouldn't you like to come in for a nice warm cup of tea?
3: Want that double-crossing?
4: He won't come in.
2: Oh, no, ma'am, sorry. You lock your door and latch the windows, and if you hear the slightest sound, get on that phone.
0: Don't you worry, son. I won't sleep a wink until daylight. But I'm sure the criminal's far away by now. It doesn't stand to reason he'd try to hide out so close to the prison.
2: Oh, I guess you're right. Well, we'll start working down the riverbank trying to pick up the trail again. Good night, ma'am.
0: Good night. And do try to keep warm.
3: Hey, you don't know how close you can...
4: Hush! If I hadn't invited the young man in, he would have insisted on searching the house.
3: Yeah, maybe you're right.
4: How does your shoulder feel, Mr. Krim?
3: Yeah. It'll hold until I get to a dock. Hey, maybe we can go for the boat now with those cops heading down the bank.
4: Not yet. Penelope, bring the kettle, please. We'd all have some tea.
3: Tea? Hold it, sister.
4: Really, Mr. Krim, you're trying my patience. Will you please put that gun away? You certainly know by now that you can trust us. Now get the kettle, Penelope, while I help Mr. Krim put his shirt back on.
3: All right. Take it easy, will you? This arm's getting stiffer by the minute.
4: There. And now hold your hand like that while I tie this kerchief into a sling. There. How does that feel?
3: Hey, how come you're doing all this for me?
4: Oh, I enjoy helping people.
3: Oh, yeah?
4: He's ready. Oh, smell that aroma, Mr. Krim. And it tastes even better. But you mustn't put any sugar in it. It neutralizes the flavor.
3: That smells funny.
4: Well, drink it.
3: Yeah. You drink it first.
4: Oh, dear. Next, you'll insist I switch cups with you. Oh, well. Just right, isn't it, Penelope?
5: Perfect. Won't you join us, Mr. Krim?
3: That's not bad. That tastes funny, but it's good. What's in it?
4: Herbs I grow in my own garden. Oh, dear, the garden. I do hope those clumsy dogs don't trample it. Turn up the radio, dear. That music is lovely.
3: Can I have another cup?
4: Well, that is a compliment. You certainly may, Mr. Krim.
3: How about it? What's in this for you, huh?
4: Well, let's just say it's my mission.
3: Huh?
4: The others are all on the side of the angels, so I feel your side deserves a little help.
3: You mean this has got something to do with your religion?
4: I just do what little I can.
3: Lady, you know what you're going to get from me, don't you? A big fat nothing. I seen you soul savers plenty, so you can save your sermons for the next guy.
6: We interrupt.
3: Wait a minute.
6: To bring you the latest bulletin on the prison break. Matthew Krim is still at large. A four-state alarm has been put out. A witness reported seeing Krim enter a movie house in Harpersville 30 miles north of the state penitentiary. The building was surrounded, but Krim slipped through the police cordon. Stay tuned to the station for further developments.
3: Dumb cops. Soon the report seeing me all over the country.
4: It'll still be another 2 hours before it's safe to cross the river. So you rest now, Mr. Krim.
3: Yeah. Yeah, you're okay, Grandma.
7: A real bird.
4: Thank you.
7: But... okay.
4: Oh, Grandma. I think the tea worked. Yes, it did. He's asleep. Now you stay here while I do my task.

0: left.
1: Why don't you go to sleep again?
0: Huh?
1: It isn't time to go yet.
0: Hey, where's Grandma?
1: She left us alone.
0: Huh?
1: Do you think I'm pretty, Mr. Krim?
0: Gorgeous. Hey, what's that sound?
1: I don't hear anything.
0: Shut up, listen. It's coming from a basement. Come on.
1: Now, there's nothing to worry about. You can trust us, Mr.
0: I said, come on. There's something weird about this whole setup. This house and your grandma, and you too, weird. It's coming from down here. Where's the light?
1: Oh, Mr. Krim, Grandma will be awfully upset.
0: The light, the light. Wait. And there's no one here. I still hear that sound. It's coming from under the floor. There must be another cellar below this one. Okay, sister, show me the door or I'll push your pretty face in.
1: You are the most difficult... Oh, all right. Grandma's going to... It's over here. The entrance is behind the closet. It swings out.
0: All right. You go first.
2: Penelope, is that you? Why, you brought Mr. Krim.
0: All right, what are you up to, old lady? What are you... You're digging a grave.
2: Oh, it's nothing. No trouble at all. The ground is quite soft.
0: A grave? You crazy old coot. We're getting out of here right now.
2: Oh, no. No, you must wait a little longer.
0: Now, or I'll put both of you in that grave. Now!

0: can't you move this blasted boat any faster?
1: I'm doing the best I can.
0: Oh, I'm like a dead weight. I'm bleeding again, yeah.
2: Well, I told you you should have waited. Really, Mr. Finn, I think you should turn around and go back to the house, where I can give you the proper attention.
0: You're nuts. You're plain nuts. Go on, keep moving, keep moving. Better get across the river. Slow, slow boat it.
2: I think he's right, Penelope. I'm going to have to talk to someone about getting a new boat.
1: Oh, I'd like one. Can it be green, Grandma? You know how I adore green.
2: Well, I don't see why not. If we're getting a new boat...
0: I gotta get across. Dark. On the other side. So. Across the river. I'm gonna make it.
1: Is he dead, Grandma?
2: At last. And not a moment too soon. There's the dock.
3: Who crosses my river?
2: It's Penelope and I. We brought Mr. Krim.
3: Good. Why? You brought his body, too. Grandma, how many times have I told you? You're only to deliver their souls.
2: But he was so insistent. He refused to wait until he died.
3: I don't want to hear any excuses. Now, you take him back. Bury him. Then, bring his soul to me.
2: But... Oh, well, yes, sir. Well, Penelope, start rowing. Teaching me a lesson. As if I didn't know my job. He could have taken Krim's soul, and we could have buried the body when we got back. But no, he insists we go back and start all over. Oh, I'm sure to catch a terrible cold. Imagine going back and forth across the River Styx on a night like this. Don't you agree with me, Penelope?
1: I suppose so, Grandma. But Satan is the boss.
2: Indeed he is.

Theater 5 has presented Across the River from Grandma's House, written by Leonard Stad, produced and directed by Warren Somerville. In the cast, Ethel Remy, Ralph Bell, Evelyn Juster, and Norman Rose. Audio engineers Neil Pulse and Marty Folia. Sound technician Ed Blaney. Script editor Jack C. Wilson. Original music by Alexander Vlastotsenko. Orchestra under the direction of Glenn Osser. Executive producer for Theater 5, Ted Bell. We invite your comments. Write to Theater 5, New York 23, New York. That's Theater 5, New York 23, New York. This is Fred Ford.

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0: National Broadcasting Company invites you by transcription to join The Chase. There is always the hunter and the hunted, the pursuer and the pursued. It may be the voice of authority, or a race with death and destruction, the most relentless of the hunters. There are times when laughter is heard as counterpoint, and moments when sheer terror is the theme. But always there is the chase.
1: Inspector Donnelly speaking. Oh, send Detective Nielsen right in, please. Nielsen?
2: Yes, sir.
1: I'm Inspector Donnelly. Come in, sit down. And never mind the sir, I'm beginning to feel old enough as it is. Cigarette?
2: Thanks.
1: Have a good trip from the coast?
2: Oh, good enough if you like planes. Personally, I don't think they'll ever replace the horse.
1: Trip a little bumpy, eh?
2: Well, ran into a storm. My liver's still quivering.
1: I brought you east because they tell me you're one of the best cops on the West Coast. You've handled some tough assignments, but the one I'm asking you to take right now will probably be your toughest and most dangerous.
2: Did you say asking?
1: I did.
2: I'm used to taking orders, not requests.
1: This thing is so rough, you may want out, and I wouldn't blame you. If you don't like the smell of it, I've got your return ticket to L.A. here on my desk.
2: Suppose you tell me about it. Let me munch it over.
1: Ever hear of Red Monks?
2: Monks. Well, yes, wasn't he mixed up in running narcotics?
1: Narcotics was only a house.

0: He took a crack at everything in the book. He finally got him as a fourth offender.
1: Mm-hmm. Well, what about this, Monks?
0: First of all, he's a classic example of the criminal mind. Hard as granite, vicious, and the conscience of a leopard. He's the kind of a cookie who can stab a man in the back and then use the same knife to butter his toast.
1: Sounds like a charmer.
0: Well, we've got Red Monks, but we haven't got his boss. We're sure he was working for someone, a Mr. Big, who controls 3/4 of the rackets between here and Chicago.
1: Where do I come in?
0: I'm sending you on a chase, Nielsen, a chase for information. And it may be the roughest chase you ever entered. I picked you for the job for 2 reasons. 1, your record. 2, and just as important, you're not known here on the East Coast.
1: What's the setup, Inspector?
0: Now, we picked up a con named Johnny Hagen several days ago. He's got a long list of suspected felonies behind him, and we'll probably be able to put him away for 190 years. His arrest hasn't been made known yet, however.
1: Oh. Oh, I'm beginning to see where this rhubarb is leading.
0: Now, Hagen was a lone wolf. He always worked by himself. Very few of the underworld have ever even seen him.
1: And you want me to impersonate Hagen, is that the deal?
0: Exactly. We'll throw you in the crank and team you with Monks in his cell. No one will know your real identity except me.
1: Mm-hmm.
0: Even the prison guards will think you're in stir on an armed robbery run. Then you can start to get to know Monks, win his confidence. After a while, he may give you the information we want.
1: Sounds great.
0: It won't be a picnic. If Monks finds out who you really are, he'll strangle you right there and then inside the cell. He's built like a grain silo, incidentally, with basketball muscles.
1: Well, this gets better as it goes along.
0: Now, as I said before, you can take it or leave it, and there'll be no hard feelings.
1: How much time do I have to think it over?
0: 5 minutes.
1: 5 years would make it easier.
0: Well, sorry you had to make the trip. I'll try to find someone else. Thanks for coming, anyway.
1: Inspector, did you say you had a plane ticket in that desk?
0: Yes.
1: Well, I told you that planes and I don't get along. When do I get into prison gray?
0: You'll accept?
1: Against my better judgment and common sense.
0: We'll be ready to ship you up the river in the morning. Now, here's a complete file on Johnny Hagen with pictures. You'll find everything you need to know about him in that folder. Study it hard.
1: I'll memorize it word for word, Inspector.
0: Good luck, Nielsen. Oh, just one more thing.
1: Yes, Inspector?
0: Are you married?
1: No. So you don't have to worry about making a widow out of some innocent girl.

0: cell block.
1: Monk. What do you want? What have you got in your hand?
2: None of your lousy business.
1: Look, one more crack like that and I'll have you on the carpet. Now, what do you got in your hand?
2: Five fingers.
1: For the last time, Monks, what are you holding in your hand?
2: Why don't you come in and see, Tootsie? Come on in, we'll have a party. I'll bust every bone in your stinking head.
1: All right, Monks. The warden will get a report about this.
3: You want to know what I got in my hand, Jake? It's cigarette. Yeah, but, mister. When you see the warden, give my regards. Tell him to drop dead. Shut up! No more noise, see? I want quiet from everybody.
2: I'm going to get some sleep.
1: In here, Hagen. Behave yourself. Open 27.
4: So what? I'm telling you.
2: Hagen. What kind of name is that?
4: Been around much, have you, Monk?
2: I've been around long enough to know a slob when I see one.
4: Look, I didn't ask to be put in here with you, but as long as we're together, we might as well make the best of it.
2: Sure, why not?
4: Okay, with me, Hey.
2: Not a bad grip I got, eh?
4: What?
2: You know, a little more pressure. Like this. I can bust your finger bones one by one.
3: Yell quit. Go on, yell quit.
1: Hey, what's going on in there?
4: Nothing.
2: We were just shaking hands, that's all.
1: Is he trying to pull something, Hagen?
4: No.
1: You sure? In fact, you up for solitary now. All I need is one more excuse.
4: I wouldn't give you an excuse to breathe, Stooley.
1: Another tough guy, huh?
4: You're well made.
2: That's Benson, the head guard. If I could get my paws around that screw's throat just once. Yeah, but my time is coming. Oh, boy, anyhow. Why don't you tell him I was squeezing the juice out of that hand of yours, Hagen?
4: Why don't you stay out of my head?
2: You ain't half bad. You took that squeeze without a squawk. I've brung guys to their knees that way, Hagen.
4: You're long on muscle, but short on brains.
2: What?
4: You heard me. If your brains weren't scrambled, you'd have known who Johnny Hagen is.
2: All right. Who was he?
4: Find out for yourself. And when you do, maybe I'll accept your apology. I'm getting myself 40 winks. I've been up all night.
2: Sure. I'll find out, Hagen. I get a pitch on you when we're in the yard for free time. This afternoon.
5: I tell you, Monk, Johnny Hagen is one of the best.
2: What makes you so sure, Choppers?
5: Ain't you never heard of him?
2: No.
5: Oh, he's as brainy as they come. Pulled at least 25 jobs without even the police getting a line on him. Well, he ain't no rod heister like us, Red. He's slick as molasses.
2: You ever seen him before?
5: No. Then hardly nobody ever seen a guy. He always worked alone. Mostly on the West Coast, I think.
2: Well, here he comes now. Hey, Hagen.
4: You calling me?
2: Why don't you meet a pal of mine? Fifth Dolden.
5: They call me Choppin'. And I kind of most of my teeth are smitten. Hiya, Hagen.
4: Hi.
1: Chompers has been telling me some interesting stuff about you, Hagen.
4: Oh, you don't say.
1: I hear you big time on the coast.
4: Big enough.
1: What are you in for?
4: Robbery.
1: Did you hold up a pushcart?
4: Sure. Only the pushcart was full of rocks, and they called it Peelman.
1: Peelman? You mean a Fifth Avenue jewelry store?
5: Huggy was big time, Red. Ain't nobody take a crack at Peelman's before. They got a safety alarm for every rock.
1: Yeah, sure. But the sucker got caught, didn't he?
4: Nobody caught me, Monks. The stoolie turned me in.
1: A stoolie?
4: Yeah, but his talking days are over. I told a pal of mine to wrap him in a cake of cement, drop him in the river.
1: I'd have torn him apart. Boy, stoolies make me so crazy, man. Yeah, I could...
5: Easy, that easy. The guard's watching us.
1: Yeah. He'll watch himself right into a wooden kimono.
5: We'll take care of him when the time comes. And that reminds me, Red, don't you think that you ought to let Hagen in?
1: Shut your... Yep.
5: Well, I was...
1: Shut up.
5: Sure. Anything you say, Red. Oh, boy.
4: Tell me, and I'm what?
1: Next Wednesday's my birthday. I'm going to let you blow out the candles on my cake.
4: You don't trust me much, do you, Mike?
1: Why should I trust you? I didn't know you from a hole in the wall before today.
4: We'll get to know each other better as time goes on, and we'll have plenty of that.
1: Maybe not as long as you think.
4: What?
1: When I figure you're a right guy, Hagen, you're ready. But not before, see?
0: Hello, Nielsen. Come in.
4: You don't mind my saying so, Inspector. You were taking a chance getting me over here.
0: Well, it worked out all right, didn't it?
4: Well, I punched a guard and the other prisoners thought they put me in solitary, but... Since you had to explain my position to the head guard and the warden, Well, you aren't the only one who knows my identity now.
0: Well, we can rely on them. Anyway, it can't be helped. Has Muck done any talking yet?
4: No, he's a closed-mouthed character, and not half as dumb as he looks, Inspector. I've gotten the first base, however. We're becoming friends. And, by the way, he got a kick out of seeing me smack that guard. He'll probably give me a big welcome when I get back.
0: But you haven't gotten any dope yet.
4: Well, nothing concrete about his boss outside. But, there's something cooking, though.
0: Oh?
4: Yeah, there's some kind of a deal on inside the prison. Only Monks and two or three others know what it is. I'm trying to find out what he's up to.
0: Yeah. Well, keep at it.
4: Well, he's a tough baby, Inspector. And, by the way, you're right. He's as strong as an ox.
0: Yeah.
4: He showed off for me once by bending the iron leg of his sleeping cot and then bending it back into shape again. Made my skin crawl to think of what those hands could do if they curl themselves around my throat.
0: Be careful, Neil.
4: I'm walking on eggs, Inspector. He's hard to reach. You know, he's like a wild animal. He's instinctively cautious about everything.
0: Yeah. Well, I won't get you out of there again until we've got what we want. It's too risky. Meanwhile, keep plugging.
4: Right.
0: Goodbye, Nielsen.
4: Inspector.
0: Yes?
4: I want to smuggle a gun inside the cell.
0: A gun?
4: Unloaded, of course. And I'll make sure Monks never gets his hands on it. I think I can make a big impression on him if I flash it.
0: Well, that's a highly unusual thing to do.
4: So's my assignment.
0: Yeah. All right, I'll check with the warden and see that you're given a service revolver without shells.
4: Fine. Not just that, copper. I got a little business with a con.
1: Inside, Hagen.
4: Yeah.
1: How'd you like solitary?
4: It was worth it for a crack at that guard.
1: I gotta hand it to you, Hagen. You done what I've been dying to do for months.
4: Yeah, well, I did even better, Mark. But...
1: Hey. You got a Roscoe.
4: Uh-huh. I made a deal with a trustee. He swiped it from the gun room.
1: You're a smart operator, Hagen.
4: Well, it's about time you start to find that out.
1: Now, let me have
4: it. With the rod, nothing to him.
1: All right, Hagen.
2: to let you in on something big. Up to now, I wasn't sure of you, Hagen. But I changed my mind.
4: What's up?
2: I got a break planned.
4: Break?
2: It's coming off today. We got 18 cons in on a deal, and the rest will tag along. This whole cell block's going to bust out right after we come back from the yard.
4: You can't break out of this joint, Red. It's a crazy idea.
2: If you don't want it, all right. But I tell you, they got it all fixed. Just before they close the cell block, we're jumping the guards. And then we get into the gun room for rods. And then out we go.
4: How are you going to get past the wall guards, Red?
2: I got a friend on the outside. He's sending two cars. They'll have phony official tags. They'll get in through the gate. They'll take care of the wall guards from there.
4: What makes you so sure you can count on this friend?
2: His cars will show up.
4: What's his name?
2: Why?
4: Well, I just want to make sure who I'm dealing with.
2: You don't have to know his name, Hagen. If I can count on him, you can.
4: Okay, I'll take your word for it. It still looks shaky to me.
2: I'm telling you, we can handle it. It's all mapped out on this diagram. What everybody does when I give the signal, can't miss.
4: Yeah, let's see that diagram.
2: Hoist the rod.
4: Nothing doing.
2: What's the matter, Hagen? Don't you trust me?
4: I can handle a rod as good as any guy, and I'll take care of this one.
2: All right. Well, listen, if anything goes wrong, you got to use that gun, you understand?
4: Sure.
2: I ain't standing for any slip-ups on this, remember that?
4: Yeah, you can depend on me, Rick.
2: Okay. Is the guard up the line now?
4: I don't see him around.
2: All right. Then come over here in the corner. We'll go over this diagram together. I'll show you how we're going to wake it. Move by move.
5: Were you all set, Red?
2: Yeah. And don't make any mistakes, Chopper.
5: Oh, hey, you can depend on me, Paul.
2: Where's Hagen?
5: Oh, he was over there in the corner of the yard a minute ago.
2: I got to talk to him once more. Oh, there he is, walking at a wall. I want to see him. You keep your eye on me. All right, you guys. Break it up.
4: Oh, Benson. Well, take a message to the warden. I just
2: saw Hagen! That.
6: Look, this is sleep time, ain't it, Benson? What's the idea of pushing me around? I can talk, can I? Just lay off me, that's all.
2: Okay. What's the trouble, Hagen?
6: I was giving me needles for no reason at all. I hate every one of them.
2: In half an hour, you're twisting his arm out. For a minute, though, I almost thought you was getting cozy with that stoolie.
4: Listen, Monks, I stood for a lot from you before we got to be buddies, but you can go too far if you're saying I got chummy with a prison guard.
2: All right. Keep your shirt on. You can't blame me for being yippee. This thing is big.
4: Well, that's right.
2: Yeah. The boys down the line got their orders. I'll take care of Benson personally. He's the one who's going to help us get into the gun room. Hold it! All right, here we go, Hagen. When we come to a halt outside the cell block, I'll give the signal. Hey, where you going?
4: I'm getting into line.
2: Come here.
4: What's the matter?
2: You march in front of me anyway. Why don't you get in close with that rod, Hagen, when a firework starts?

0: yourself back. All right, inside, men. I said inside.
1: Let's go!
2: I'm all set tonight. You're losing arms.
0: You'll never get away with this, Mutt.
2: Nah. Look, we got the whole block out, mister. Your pals are going to take it easy inside themselves if they can. Take it.
3: Yeah, Mutt.
2: Come on. We're heading for the gun room with this story. Everything all right down the line?
3: Three of the guards got away.
2: How'd that happen? I told them Church just with the dough. How many we got left? Not counting this one.
3: Just two. They're both called inside one of the cells.
2: All right, Stoolie. Take us to the gun room and make it snappy.

0: Open this door, Benson. You got a key.
1: I'll open nothing, you...
0: I can tear it right out of his pocket if I want now. And so help me, I'll do it to you.
1: The key is in my left-hand pocket.
0: All right, take it away from him, Hagen.
2: Don't move, Cooley.
0: Move. We can hardly breathe right now. Quick, grab that key.
2: Sounds like Tommy guns to me.
0: Tommy guns? Inside the cell block? It can't be.
3: They got 50 guards in this cell block. Guys I never seen before.
0: Oh, there must have been a leak. Somebody squealed. They must have put all them guards on today. Here, grab this guy, Chopper. Give me the key, Hagen.
2: Look, Red, we fizzled out. We're the only ones still loose. We haven't got a chance.
0: I'll see who ain't got a chance. Give me the key. There's hardly anything left in here. They must have taken out all the heavy stuff of the extra guards.
3: We'll make it fast, Red. Get on top of it.
0: Okay. Here's a ride for you, Chopper. I'll take a Tommy gun. That's all that was left.
2: What about me, Red?
0: You already got a ride.
3: Down.
0: We'll block ourselves inside the guards' mess hall. It's the only place we can go from here. Come on.

0: Make sure that bolt's in tight, Chavez.
1: It's solid, right?
2: I'll make a deal with you, Monk. Give yourself up, and I'll ask the warden.
0: The only deal I'm making with you, Stoney, is this strong.
3: Are you crazy, Monks? You want to face a murder rap?
0: That sock on the skull is just a little bit slate for a while. He'll be all right. I ain't savvy enough to get rid of our one chance to make a deal.
3: What do you mean?
0: As long as they get the guard, they won't try to blast us out of here.
4: Open up, man!
0: Sure, copy! How's that, Cabot? I left the way up fencing the guard in here. You try to wreck us and he gets his head blown off. You got him quiet, all right.
3: What do we do now, Monks?
0: We wait.
3: For what?
0: A deal.
3: What kind of a deal do you think we'll get?
0: I don't know. But I'm playing it for all it's worth. This guy's got a wife and two kids. The warden ain't forgetting that.
5: Monks? Monks, can you hear me? This is the warden speaking from the tower. Throw your guns out of the window and open those doors. You haven't got a chance.
0: We'll see.
5: Monks, for the last time, throw out your guns and open the doors. If the guard walks out and you haven't harmed him, we'll go easy on you.
0: Yeah, he'll go easy on us, all right. Chappers.
1: Yeah, man.
0: Keep your eye on Benson. If he comes to, make sure he don't move. I'm going to have a talk with the warden on the side of the window.
4: Warden? This is Monk. Can you hear me?
5: Yes.
4: I'm giving you 10 minutes to clear the guards out of the hall and over the outside gate. And then we're walking out of here with Benson. If you start shooting us, we leave. Benson gets it. Remember, 10 minutes. And I mean business, too.
3: You must be so crazy, Monks, to make a demand like that.
0: It ain't half as crazy as it sounds. Well, Benson's a shield, I'll let us throw.
3: Yeah, when we get on the outside, then what? You think you can outrun a dozen squad cars?
0: Yeah. And if I don't, at least I can take Benson along. Before they give it to me, I give it to him. Besides, Fletcher sent two cars. They didn't try to come in, maybe, because they caught wise or something went wrong, but they're waiting out there someplace.
3: Fletcher? Oh, you mean, Arnold Fletcher, the guy who owns that thing of nightclubs from here to the coast?
0: Nightclubs are a front for Rod. He's got bigger takes. Well, now you know, Hagen. You always wanted to know who my boss was. You satisfied?
3: Arnold Fletcher. Yeah, he's a pretty big time, Mark. And he's smart, too.
0: Smart? Ha! He's the smartest. In public, he's a VIP. A solid citizen. Get to see a list of the charities he gives Dodo. Ha! He plays it better than was ever played before, that guy.
1: Hey, Benson's coming on, man.
0: All right, yank it to his feet.
1: Come on. Up! Holy!
5: Bounce! This is the warden again. We're not opening any gates, and that's final. This is your last chance to give yourselves up.
0: You hear that, Benson? The warden ain't making any deals. You know what that means? You take the rap.
2: You're going to kill me?
0: What place?
3: Now, Marks, listen. We've been chased right into a corner. We're finished. If you add murder to everything else, we'll all get the chair.
0: Not me. After I take care of Benson, I walk out shooting. I got a few more before I'm through.
1: Oh, wait a minute. That's suicide,
0: man. So what? Better spend the rest of your life in stir, ain't it?
1: And you're really off your trolley. I can see it now.
0: You can't say nothing, you fathead. And you're shooting your way out of here along with Hagen and me. But first comes Benson here.
1: No.
0: How do you want it, copper? In the back, or right where I'm pointing?
2: I got a family. Don't shoot, Monk. Don't let him kill me, Nielsen.
0: Nielsen?
1: Monk, how come you call Hagen Nielsen?
0: I'll tell you how come, you lunky. Because Hagen's a stoolie. He's a cop.
1: A cop?
0: Nielsen. There's a guy named Nielsen out on the coast. A detective. Yeah, that's who we've been palling around with, Chappers.
3: Chappers, look. You're not a lifer like Monks. You're in for a 10-year stretch. Play ball with me and I'll get you parole.
1: Parole?
0: You thinking it over, Chappers?
1: Oh, I don't know. He's right, Monks. I mean, I ain't a lifer.
0: And the parole will look fine, huh? Even if you double cross the path.
1: I wouldn't double
0: cross. All right, hit the fence.
1: All right.
0: And you're next, Nielsen. Here's what every stoolie gets for a play you off. Stand up. Stand up.
2: Nielsen. They cut him off from outside.
3: Yeah. There's a guard on the opposite wall with a rifle and a telescopic sight. When Monk's backed up to the window, the guard was able to get a crack at him.
6: Nielsen! Are you all right? It's Inspector Donnelly in the squad.
3: Unbolt that door with it, Benson.
2: Yeah,
6: I came over as soon as I heard about the break. Huh, who's this, lying next to Monk's?
3: His sidekick. They call him Choppers. Well, I got the information you needed just before the finish, Inspector. Arnold Fletcher's the man you want.
6: Fletcher? Well, I'll...
3: Yeah. Now, two of his cars may be outside right now waiting for Monk.
6: I'll have the area searched. It's a lucky thing you made that suggestion about extra guards for the warden. He was all ready for the break when it came. Well, I better get back to the yard. Everything's under control, Nielsen, and you've done a fine job. I'm going to recommend you for a promotion.
3: There's one more thing you can do for me, Inspector.
6: Name it.
3: Well, change that plane ticket for a train, huh? I've had about all the bumps tonight that I can handle.

0: In the animal world, there is the hunter and the hunted, hound and fox, hawk and sparrow, chicken and worm. But who is to judge precisely which is the pursuer or the pursued as we enter the chase? The Chase was created and written for the National Broadcasting Company by Lawrence Cleve. Heard in the cast were Larry Haynes, Ralph Bell, Bernard Lenroe, Kermit Murdoch, and Ken Williams. The Chase is directed and transcribed by Fred Wade. Fred Collins speaking. Next week, an innocent man is railroaded into the death house by an ambitious murderer who learns there is no escape from retribution in The Chase.
1: This is NBC, the National Broadcasting...

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1: I'm Rod Serling. 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This week, Bill S. Ballinger's sound portrait of an unlikely hero. The Air Hunters. Starring Ken Berry. Joanne Worley. Edgar Bergen. In Elliot Lewis's production of The Zero Hour.
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0: This week, a story about the eternal optimist. Someone who always wakes up on the right side of the bed, even if the right side happens to be against a wall. It's the story of Dean Quinn, a young man born as a member of the human race, a species whose behavior patterns leave him in a state of bewilderment. It's a world perhaps gone mad that's best treated as a joke, one continuous stream of one-line gags. And the funny thing of it is, Dean Quinn gets along fine. Fine until he awakens one evening in a most peculiar waterbed, and awakens to the realization that he himself has been playing straight man in a bad joke. The punchline is murder. Our story this week, The Air Hunters, begins after this word.
1: A man in business named Norm loudly blew up a giant storm from tax laws which hosed his business was closed. Regrettably, that's today's norm. Well, you can stop this drift to welfare and unemployment if you work to modernize and simplify the federal tax codes covering small business. With updated tax laws, small business can remain in business, expand, better serve your community, and create more jobs. 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So let's do something about small business tax reform. 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
0: Picture this. A clear, star-filled, windy desert night just outside of Palm Springs. A dirt road leading off the highway, meandering through sand and sage up toward the base of the towering San Jacinto Mountains. Nestled within an oasis of tall pines, a single house. A veritable hideaway. The inside lights are on, but the house deserted. A sliding glass door is open, leading to the swimming pool. In the shadow of the diving board, the shapely body of a beautiful woman, floating face down. In the shallow end, a second body. A young man bleeding from the head and, for the moment, alive.
2: Where am I? Oh. What am I doing here? Ow. Oh, must have got zapped in the head. How did a nice young fella like me get into a spot like this? I mean, my God, she's dead. And I'm supposed to be. What happened? What started it? I was in New York, okay? And I got sick with pneumonia, right? And my friendly physician said, go west to the warmth, okay? So I leave the Big Apple, and I stick out my thumb, and I head for the land of sunshine and movie stars. I arrive with a grand total of $3.68 to my name. My name, Dean Quinn. Yeah, it's all coming back. Boy, oh, think, you needed money. The superb printing company in Hollywood is a box-like brick building hiding beneath a coat of peeling pink plaster. There was a sign in the window. Bill Passer wanted. I didn't know the first thing about passing bills, but I was willing to learn. I went in. It smelled exactly like a printing plant should. Ink, type cleaner, and hot metal. A fat guy was running around a small flatbed press, all hot and sweaty with ink smeared on his big horn-rimmed glasses. The press was churning out handbills printed on vivid green paper. The fat guy was looking over his Coke bottle lenses at me. Are you the boss?
3: Yeah. Mallop.
2: Mr. Mallop, my name's Dean Quinn.
3: Not Mallop. Mallop. Malcolm Lab.
2: Oh, sorry. It's sort of hard to hear in here. You need a guy to pass out handbills?
3: Ever stuffed them before?
2: Oh, I'm an old stuffer from way back. What's the pay?
3: $4 a thousand. But if I find places been skipped, I don't pay.
2: I don't blame you.
3: Hey, you got a bag?
2: Like a newspaper carrier? No.
3: Well, I'll rent you. Dollar deposit. Now, just step over here. Right here. Hey, see this wall map?
2: Yeah.
3: Along here. You see? This is your area.
2: Well, I was really hustling. Didn't even have a place to stay, and I already had a job. It takes a gross amount of walking to stuff a lousy 1,000 handbills. I just about finished the last of my supply when I came to a dingy little bungalow court called the El Cairo. Nothing Egyptian about it. It just might have been built about the same time as the pyramids. I padded right into the courtyard, surrounded on three sides by grimy, white-frame bungalows. Cracked walls, brown walks, dead bushes, and a birdbath no self-respecting sparrow would use. I stuffed, crammed, and pushed a bill into every tiny mailbox on each of the little stoops. On the door of the last bungalow was a card which said, Manager. I had just left one of my green specials and started for the street when I heard her.
4: Wait a minute!
2: Well, who, me? Are you talking to me, lady?
4: Come here, I want to talk to you.
2: I just stood there for a minute with a big, stupid grin on my face, staring at this girl. And I mean a big girl. 6'1" in her stocking feet. And she was barefooted. I don't mean fat. I mean she's just big. Big all over, but in proportion. Nice features, just larger than life. And really neato kind of red hair she was wearing up, but it kept falling down. And very nice legs. Great gams. And displaying outstanding size up top. She was pretty. About my age, too, but I had the feeling she needed a man more like something off Mount Rushmore. Hello, girl.
4: You can't be making much passing these things out.
2: Yeah, it's lowly, but honest. Better than selling violets or making charcoal.
4: Well, how'd you like to make a few extra dollars?
2: Dollars? I presume they're a form of currency unknown to me at the present time.
4: Got a minute? Come inside.
2: I walked fly-like into her parlor. The room was something straight out of a mail-order catalog, a dream of stained furniture, part wood and part plastic. I eased down on the edge of an imitation leather sofa and watched while she folded back the sleeves of her caftan.
4: I'm Miss Temple.
2: Formally, I'm Mr. Quinn.
4: I own El Cairo Court.
2: Oh, that's nice.
4: Well, my father left it to me when he died, nearly 3 years ago. You know, it's too much for a woman to handle alone, plumbing and patching up things, nailing stuff together, listening to the tenants complain.
2: You said something about me making money?
4: Oh, yes. Number 9 bungalow. It's been closed for 2 years, and it's filled with trash and junk. It has to be cleaned up and stuff thrown out. I don't have a rubbish disposal service.
2: And I don't have a car.
4: Could you borrow one?
2: I doubt it.
4: Well, do you have a driver's license?
2: From New York.
4: Oh. I have a car you could use. Well, of course, I couldn't pay you very much.
2: How much is much?
4: $10. Well, I know it would cost $25 to hire a man with a truck.
2: Look, this job, passing bills, it's still good for a few more days. If it's okay to clean out the bungalow on my own time, when I get around to it, then, well, yeah, I'll do it.
4: Good.
2: On one condition.
4: Well, if there's anything worth selling, you can have it. No, sell it yourself and keep the money.
2: It sounds good, but I'll have to stay in number 9 until I get it cleaned out. It's too far between my hotel and the printing company and here to get around. You know?
4: Oh, the place is an awful mess.
2: Well, look, if I can't stay, I couldn't take the job.
4: Well, all right. If you can stand it, you can stay, Mr. Quinn.
2: It's Dean. Now, what's your name besides Temple?
4: You can call me Beth.
2: You got yourself a deal, girl-o.
5: Morning, Mr. Thompson. Sure is cold this morning.
6: Cold? It must be 94 in the shade.
5: I mean it's cold inside your car's engine.
6: Well, why didn't you say so?
5: You didn't ask.
6: Well, just tell me how my engine can be cold on a sweltering day.
5: Glad you asked. When you start a car first thing in the morning, your engine is cold.
6: Well, that's true, but so what?
5: A cold engine does a bad job of burning gas. It can make soot, dirt, and acids form in your motor oil. And they can sure damage an engine.
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5: 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It's made scientific to neutralize acids and to hold solids suspended, so they don't gouge out your engine.
6: Well, thanks for telling me, Caleb.
5: Down a quart, Mr. Thompson. Quaker State?
6: Well, yes. Why didn't you give me Quaker State before?
5: You didn't ask.
7: Quaker State, your car. Keep it running young.
2: I finished delivering the handbills, then made it up to Griffith Park and got my knapsack out from under the water pipe where I'd left it. Back at El Cairo Court, Bungalow 9, the heavy work began.
1: Man, you never flashed anything like it. A solid layer of dust over everything. Old cartons, dozens of them. And stacks all the way to the ceiling of newspapers and magazines and paper bags. All kinds of junk you wouldn't believe. All of it worthless.
4: I brought you some fresh sheets and pillowcases.
1: Oh, thanks. Who was living here? A tribe of Turkoman sheep herders?
4: An old man. Edgar Rhine. He died.
1: He sure didn't take it with him. Did anyone ever go through this stuff before?
4: Oh, I guess so. Well, after Mr. Rhine passed away 2 years ago, some man came out from the tax assessor's office. He looked through it and then went away.
1: He didn't run away screaming?
4: I've prepared my repast for the evening. You're welcome to join me.
2: When I got over to her bungalow, supper was ready and waiting. The table was set for two. Meat and potatoes, my kind of repast. I could tell she was taking a shine to me. I don't want to brag, but I just have a way with women. Up close, she was better looking than I thought. About a half-size model would have been perfect.
4: Did you have enough to eat?
2: Plenty. And it was plenty good, too, girl.
4: It's all right to call me Beth.
2: Yeah, I know.
4: Tell me about yourself, Dean.
2: What's to tell?
4: Where are you from?
2: As of last week, New York. The Big Apple.
4: Oh, New York. Once I hoped I could go to New York, try to get a job there. I dreamed of being a showgirl. You know, one of those big ones parading around in a gorgeous costume with feathers and sequins.
2: Why didn't you?
4: I didn't have the money. Besides, I didn't have any talent. I can't sing or dance.
2: Well, maybe not, but you're big enough.
4: What?
2: Oh, no, I mean, you've got the build for it.
4: You're right. That's the trouble. I'm just too damn big. Men don't like women as big as I am. Terrible thing is, I'm still a woman, but they think I'm a freak or something. Let's not talk about it.
2: Okay. Let's talk about old Edgar Rhine. If he's been dead for 2 years, how come you haven't cleaned out number 9 before?
4: Well, a couple of years before my father died, Dad needed money pretty bad, and Mr. Rhine offered to take a 5-year lease and pay the rent in advance at a 25% discount, so Dad took it. About a year after Dad, Mr. Rhine died, too. So I just locked up the place for the rest of the time.
2: Sounds like Mr. Rhine had a lot of money.
4: Not really. Oh, of course, he was a miser and saved everything. But all the count he found was less than $5,000 in a bank book he had in his pocket when they took him to the hospital.
2: How old was he?
4: 75, maybe. He died from a stroke.

0: Oh, yeah. All right. Oh, yeah, all right already. I'm up. Oh, my back. What a mattress. No wonder. Look at that lump. Oh, that'd be great if there was money in there. Hey, what's this? These are... These are bank books. Look at those beautiful decimal points. $10,000. $10,000 and another. And, boy, oh, your ship has come in.
1: We're number one. We're the largest company, and you don't get to be the largest company unless you're doing a little extra for people.
2: State Farm agent Bill Rich talks about car insurance value.
1: You know that if a consumer feels State Farm is number one, it's got to be on two things, service and price. We only got there because we were as competitive as anyone, and because we're there to

0: I sat on the bed in that miserable little room laughing and having a great time thumbing through my latest find. Each book was credited with a deposit of 10,000 bucks, a total of $100,000. But not in the name of Edgar Rhein. They all had similar initials. Edward A. Rankin, Elmer B. Raymond, Elgin C. Reed, and so on. And there was only one savings book to a bank. 10 different banks. I looked inside the plastic envelope again, and I found a brittle yellow newspaper clipping. It said, Mrs. Etta Rhein Martin, 28, of 119 Turner Street, died yesterday after a long illness. She is survived by her husband, Charles K. Martin, and her daughter, Helen. Services will be held at 2 p.m. Thursday at the Willow Chapel Funeral Home. The clipping had no date and no town where it had been published. I turned it over, and on the back was the name of a store from a corner of an ad. Sabin's. Although I realized it was sort of a lousy thing to do, I decided not to tell Beth. I'm as honest as the next guy, but I figured this was a special case. Besides, she'd said anything I found cleaning out the bungalow I could keep. So at least for now, I'd keep the discovery to myself.
1: Like some breakfast?
0: True words were never spoken. I'll be right in.
1: Coffee's ready. Help yourself to orange juice and toast.
0: Oh, good grits, pretty lady. You know, Beth, you look great in the morning.
1: Oh, Dean, you're making me blush.
0: Can I borrow your car today?
1: Aren't you going to work?
0: Sure, later.
1: Then why do you need the car?
0: Oh, you know, I thought maybe I'd start the day right by unloading some more of that old man's trash.
1: But it isn't dark. You're liable to get in trouble.
0: I'll be careful.
1: All right, take it.
0: Thanks. Incidentally, do you know if Edgar Rhein left a will?
1: I don't think so. That's what the assessor was looking for and didn't find.
0: Did the old boy ever have any visitors or relatives?
1: I can't remember anyone.
0: After he died, didn't anyone ever come to ask for him, make any inquiries about him?
1: Not that I know of. Seems to me you're asking an awful lot of questions about him.
0: No, I'm just wondering. Thought maybe they wanted his clothes or stuff or something.
1: Even so, you've been awfully interested for somebody who didn't know him.
0: Just to make it look good in case Beth was watching, I tossed a few bundles of magazines into the car. Old man Ryan's golden geese were tucked securely in my inside coat pocket. My heart was beating against them. Then I took off for the Superb Printing Company and my separation pay. I dumped the magazines in a big green bin out behind the brick building and went in.
2: Get them all delivered, kid?
0: You bet. Here's my bag back. I won't need it anymore.
2: Too tough for you, huh?
0: It's my feet. I wear orthopedic shoes. Can I have my money?
2: Here. Don't spend it all in one place.
0: Wait, this is only $2. Where's the rest?
2: Well, first I have to see if you delivered them all. Come back in a few days and pick up your check.
0: Oh, forget it. I won't need it anyway. I converted the $2 to gasoline and drove Beth's old crate to Universal City. Besides the film studios and the tour, Universal City features a number of other businesses housed in a couple of office buildings. The one I wanted was Clarence J. Walden and Associates. Walden was famous for digging up missing heirs. He worked on a commission basis up to 40%. I figured since this was my first time, I'd work for less. It was a large office with half a dozen desks and secretaries. Walden himself had a private office. His personal secretary, a nice gal named Nora, showed me in. Walden was a nervous, fidgety, middle-aged man, slightly bald, and he wore glasses. There were rows of playing cards spread out on his desk. He played solitaire all through my introduction.
3: Red King, if I could just free this pile. What can I do for you, Mr. Quinn?
0: Mr. Walden, these are my credentials. Full of stats, of course. I don't want you to think I'm some nut off the street.
3: B.A., pre-law, University of Wisconsin. Honorable discharge, U.S. Army, Fort Dix, New Jersey.
0: Yes, Judge Advocate General's Corps, because of my slight legal background. I spent my hitch doing just, ordinary investigations.
3: Well, what's this student ID card?
0: Columbia University. 1 year to go in law school. I had to drop out this semester, but I'll be back next year to graduate. Now, why I'm here?
3: To make a claim of some kind.
0: Or to find an heir. I happen to know of an estate worth $100,000 in cash. No one else even knows it exists. Not even the state.
3: Yeah, lots of rumors about lost estates. When we investigate, they don't pan out.
0: Oh, this one will. I have proof.
3: It's like I said, lots of rumors about estates.
0: Oh, this one's no rumor.
3: Well, it is until I see some proof.
0: You know, I'll need a small stipend for my services. 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
3: Let's see, one red king.
0: Say, $100 a week?
3: $75 a week, drawing account plus expenses for 1 year against your finder's fee. Take it or leave it.
0: I'll take it. Smart nose, that's me. A wader inner where others more sensible would fear to tread. But not me, not old Bean, no sir. With me, it's just one death-defying idiocy after the other. And this time, I pushed to the limit.
4: 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I'm Rod Serling, and this is The Zero Hour. 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
1: Agent Z, I have just talked with the premier of this country. He has brought us here because he believes his nation to be in danger. The trouble is political. Some members of the cabinet favor an alliance that would mean the end of this country's liberty. It would practically become a protectorate. Others, the patriots of the cabinet, want peace and trade treaties with the democracies. There are numerous plots. This morning, a woman attempted to see the premier. She claims to have information. She's outside now. Talk to her. See what you can find out and keep me informed. That's all.
0: A few minutes later, Agent Z and his assistant, Patricia Norwood, questioned the woman who had attempted to see the premier earlier in the day. She was nervous and frightened.
4: Please, let me go home. Why have I been brought here?
3: Because you said you had information for the premier.
4: They wouldn't let me see him. Oh, I've got to. Please don't arrest me.
5: You're not under arrest. Z, let

0: me talk to her. Madame Porval, we're friends of your premier. He sent for us, asked us to come here to your country. You can trust us. We won't betray anything you tell us.
1: You have come to protect you?
0: Yes, that's why we've come. Does your premier need protection, Madame Porval?
1: They will kill him tomorrow night.
2: What do you mean by that? What do you know?
1: You won't say that I told you.
0: Oh, of course not. We'll protect you in every way we can.
1: Then I will talk. My husband, he is in charge of the power plant outside of the city.
2: Yes, go on.
1: It began last year. They came to him. He has a sister in another country. They told him that unless he did as they asked him, his sister would be killed.
2: Well, what did they want him to do?
1: Well, first, all they wanted was the plans of the new generating plant.
2: Mm-hmm.
1: Then they wanted to know about the control panels, where the electricity went, how much different factories used.
2: And they got that information?
1: Yes, he told them everything. He was afraid. Always they asked more. Last month... No, I must not tell.
0: You'll have to tell us everything. Otherwise, we can't help you.
1: Oh, but he'll be arrested.
2: Not if you tell us the truth.
1: You must not arrest him. He does not want to do what they make him. Last month, the power line was destroyed. It went to a great plant owned by a member of the government.
2: I think I understand. A member of the government who opposed those who threatened your husband had his factory put out of commission.
1: Yes, it is true.
2: Mm-hmm.
1: Now they are going to use dynamite and blow up the generating plant where my husband works.
2: When are they planning to do that?
1: Tomorrow at midnight. There will be no lights in the city. The premier will be killed, murdered. They're going to murder all who oppose them and seize the government. My husband is afraid.
2: Take her home, Pat. I've found out all I want to know. Warn her to keep silent. Report to me back here.

0: At almost the same time Agent Z was hearing the story from the lips of the woman whose husband was involved, Adolf Menzak, powerful political leader, talked with several cabinet ministers allied with him.
1: Our plans are completed. At midnight tomorrow night, the power plant will be dynamited. When the lights in the city go out, it will be our signal. All of you know what to do. Geno, your men will take care of Bekov, Profita, and Nino. They are to be killed. Their homes are to be burned.
2: And what about the other ministers who oppose us?
1: Bekov, Profita, and Nino are the leaders. With them dead, we can control the others.
3: Who goes to the premier's home?
1: That would be my pleasure. He's opposed me too long. Now I will have my revenge.
2: What about electric power after we have seized the government?
3: That's right.
1: We will have lights. As soon as we are in control, electricity will be supplied by the country which backs us. The lines are already at the border. Our plans are complete, gentlemen. We cannot fail.

0: The next day, Agent Z reported to K7. He had made a complete investigation of the plot and the man behind it.
1: An attempt is going to be made to seize the government at midnight tonight. The power plant is to be dynamited. When the lights go out, it'll be the signal to murder the Premier and those who support him. I've talked to the woman and to her husband. There's no doubt that the plot is real, K7. Manzak is behind it. He's powerful.
2: It's time for us to act. Z, I want you to go to the Premier. Warn him. Have Miss Norwood report to me. That's all for now. Keep in touch with me throughout the evening.

0: That night, as midnight approached, Pat stood before the great control panels in the generating plant outside the city. A man was at her side. Together, they watched the minute hand as it crept toward 12.
1: One minute more, Monsieur Poval. Are you ready?
2: Yes, Mademoiselle, you're sure they will not come here?
1: Mansack is powerful. We've done everything we can.
2: If he should succeed, I would be killed for not following out his orders.
1: And if you'd done as you were told, you would have been a murderer. Get ready to pull the switch. 20 seconds to go.
2: I'm ready.
1: Plunge the city into darkness. Now. Your flashlight. We've got to watch the clock.
0: The city was in darkness. As the street lights blinked off, shadowy figures moved swiftly. Scattered shots were heard in a few neighborhoods. The premier was in the study of his home. Two candles burned on his desk as he worked.
3: Three minutes past 12. I can't sit to work by these candles. Yes, what is it? I have candles.
4: There is someone here to see you.
3: Oh, who is it?
4: Monsieur Mansack. He says it is important.
3: Just a minute, I will unlock the door. Come in, Mansack. Usually this door is not locked. However, tonight I was warned to remain in my study.
2: You were warned?
3: Yes, the Secret Service. They heard of some plot. Come in. These candles don't throw much light. What brings you out so late, Mansack? Sit down, sit down.
2: I can take care of my business standing.
3: You have a gun.
2: I have come to kill you. I know I will do it someday.
3: Mansack! You're mad.
2: There is no use trying to talk yourself out of it. You are going to die. I have wanted to kill you for years.
3: You've wanted to kill me? You've wanted to kill me, but why?
2: Why? Because you have opposed me in everything I've attempted. I should have been premier, not you. You know I wanted to be, but you are ambitious. You pretended to be my friend.
3: Hey, Doc, put your gun down. You don't know what you're saying.
2: I know only too well. I have rehearsed every word. Over and over, you are going to die for it.
3: Hey, Doc.
2: Tomorrow, I will be premier. The lights. Why do you think they went out? I will tell you. Because I ordered the power plant dynamited. Your friends, Bekov, Profita, Ninau, they are already dead.
3: You're going to try and seize the government.
2: I am seizing it. It is already mine. Do you understand? I am the new premier.
3: I wouldn't be too sure of that.
2: Who are you? What are you doing here?
3: I've been waiting for you, Mansack. We've both been waiting. We wanted to hear you tell us what you intended to do in your own words.
2: You thought you would trap me, eh? It is too late. Even if you kill me, it is too late. Back off, Profita, Ninau.
3: They're all safe in their homes. Your plot has failed, Mansack. All of your friends have been arrested. Even your plot to dynamite the power plant has failed. The lights will be on in another 10 seconds. I ordered them off for 5 minutes to trap you.
2: You're lying, I don't...
3: They're back on. We can blow out these candles now.
5: Look out, his gun!
2: Stand where you are, both of you. Don't come near me. I am not going to be taken, not alive. I would rather die than go to prison.
3: Special Agent Z reporting, K-7. I failed in my assignment to bring Adolf Mansack in. The Premier is safe. The men who plotted with Mansack are in prison. Here is Mansack's gun.
6: Thank you, Agent Z. You did excellent work. Perhaps it is just as well Mansack kept another appointment.

Men who plot for power forget the welfare of the people. They forget the cost of revolution and war. They forget how great is man's desire for peace and freedom for those they would trample underfoot. Listen for my next story. This is K7 speaking.

0: once upon a time there was an engineer.
1: Choo-choo Charlie was his name, we hear.
0: He had an engine and he sure had fun. He used good and plenty candy to make his train run.
2: Charlie says, love my good and plenty. Charlie says, really rings the bell. Charlie says, love my good and plenty. Don't know any other candy that I love so well.
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0: In the majesty of motion, from the boundless everywhere, comes the magic name, Majestic, mighty monarch of the air. In just a few seconds, you will hear the first episode of that thrilling story, The Phantom Spoilers, as related by Majestic's Master of Mystery. He is brought to you through the courtesy of the manufacturers of Majestic Radios, America's most treasured radio receiver, elected so by popular choice in more than 3.5 million homes. For sheer beauty, amazing fidelity of tone, and perfect reproduction of tone, see and hear the new Majestic, the receiver that incorporates all the outstanding features of radio. At the conclusion of this program, Majestic's Master of Mystery will tell you about the fascinating free gift he has for you and how to get it. And now, the Phantom Spoilers, related by Majestic's Master of Mystery himself.
1: Phantoms are haunting the Empress's tomb. Phantoms, the Empress's tomb. Wearily, I climbed the stairs of a dingy hotel in Portside, my mind still puzzling over the mystery. What had prompted my friend André Charlot to write these words to me? Why had he sent such a desperate call for help across half a continent? Phantoms are haunting the Empress's tomb. What could he mean by that? Once again, I took his note from my pocket and glanced over it hastily. It was not like André to be so mysterious. Dear friend, the letter said, you must come to me here at once at this hotel in Portside. I need your help. More than that, I dare not say, except that it is in connection with my recent researches at Agra. Please come to me at once. Delay may be fatal. He had signed it simply, André. But at the bottom of the paper, he had added those mysterious words, phantoms are haunting the Empress's tomb. Still puzzling over the message, I knocked on the door of André's room. There was no answer. Outside, the rain poured down, steadily, monotonously. I knocked again. For a moment, I waited expectantly, then called out, André, André, open the door. Again, there was only silence. I looked around. The hall was dimly lit. From outside came the steady drip, drip of the falling rain. A strange sense of foreboding began to creep over me. André must be in that room. The hotel clerk had told me so. Then, why didn't he answer me? Furiously, I began pounding on the door. André! André! Let me in! I stopped a moment and listened. Suddenly, yet distinctly over the pouring rain, I heard another sound. The sound of a man in agony. A low, stifled moan. Then, from that room, I heard a voice calling faintly. My heart missed a beat. It was the voice of André.
2: You have come too late.
1: Frantically, I threw my whole weight against the door. It gave with a loud crash of splintering wood. Flinging myself into the room, I almost stumbled over something that lay on the floor. For a second, I stood there, looking down on it. A feeling of sickening horror swept over me. It was the body of a man lying face downward, a knife between his shoulder blades. I did not need to turn the dead face over to know that it was André. I knelt beside him. The words he had cried out to me through the door with his last gasping breath were all too true. I was too late. André Charlot had been murdered. Had I been but a few seconds sooner, I might have saved him. I sprang up, looked quickly about me for some possible clue. Except for the knife, small, peculiarly fashioned, somewhat oriental in character, there was nothing. I ran to the window. It was open. Outside, the rain still streamed down, drearily, monotonously. Through that window, the man who had killed my friend must have made his escape. Why had André Charlot been murdered? Who had killed him? I looked again at the body. There was something in his hand.
3: Something clutched rigidly by the dead fingers. A fountain pen. I ran to the desk against the wall. Yes, there was a sheet of paper there. On it were a few words hastily scribbled. It was my own name that met my eyes. You must go to Agra. Find Randall Crawford. He was engaged to Odette, my daughter. My secret belongs to France. They have stolen. And here the words trailed off into a meaningless scrawl. I took the knife which had killed him. A decision was slowly taking shape in my mind. There would be no rest until I had avenged the death of André Charlot, until I had solved the mystery. I looked at my watch. A boat was to leave for Bombay within a half hour. Hastily, I left the room. Dashing down the stairs, I rushed outside and hailed a passing taxi. Soon, I was racing for the dock. A few hours later, I sat alone in my cabin, the victim of an unnameable depression. We were 6 hours out from port side and flying through the Arabian Sea. I could hear the faint throb of the engine, the slosh of waves against the ship's side, the dismal wail of foghorn. It was beginning to get on my nerves. There was something indescribably depressing about the whole atmosphere of the ship. It was everywhere. I had just come to my cabin from the upper deck. There, on the white faces of those who passed me in the fog, I saw reflected the same restlessness, the same disquiet that I felt myself. Alone, once more in my cabin, I could see nothing but the face of André, could hear nothing but that last pitiful cry of his. I took up a book and tried to read. It was useless. That feeling of unrest was growing steadily. I had felt it ever since I came aboard at port side. It was as though someone were watching me. As if someone were watching me. I jumped to my feet. Silently, I tiptoed to the wall of my cabin. Flattening myself against it, I edged along to the connecting door of the next cabin. Then, with a quick jerk, I pulled it suddenly open. Framed in the doorway was a stranger, his manner cringing.
4: I beg your pardon, sir. I was just going to knock. Let me come in, please.
3: The man was white-faced, trembling. His eyes were the eyes of one afraid for his life. I stood aside to let him pass. He almost ran into the room. I closed the door after him. He glanced at it with the look of a trapped animal. I seated myself opposite him. Well, what can I do for you? I tried to make my voice as reassuring as possible. The man was trembling as though with the palsy.
4: You know what you can do for me? You can make them leave me alone.
3: I stared at him in amazement. Obviously, the man believed his words had some meaning for me. He was still shaking uncontrollably. I placed my hand on his arm. Try to control yourself, my friend. You're making a mistake. I haven't the least idea of what you are talking about. He recoiled violently from me. His face was livid.
4: Don't lie to me. I know who you are. I know what you are after. But you won't get it, you hear? You won't get it.
3: I raised my hand. But you are wrong, my man. I tell you, I don't know what you are talking about. For a moment, he stared at me, speechless. Then he spoke again, his voice lower.
4: No, I'm not wrong. I saw you. You went into his room, there at the hotel in Port Said. No, I'm not wrong. I know what you were after, but you didn't get it. Did you? You didn't get it because I got there first.
3: His voice stopped on a shrill, high note of hysteria. Then suddenly, his face froze into a look of the most abject fear.
4: Listen, there it is. There it is again.
3: As he spoke, I heard it too. A low, peculiar whistle, like the call of some strange wild bird. As we listened, it came again. The man leaped to his feet with a strangled cry.
4: They found it! They found it! That's the signal that means... But no. They couldn't have found it. They couldn't. I hid it.
3: He ran to the door. Before I could stop him, he had opened the door and was already halfway down the corridor. I ran after him. In the passageway, I collided violently with the steward.
5: Yeah, what's happening here? What's all the commotion?
3: I tried to evade him, but he threw his arms around me. The steward was as strong as an ox. He held me there so that I could not move. From the distance came the report of a pistol shot. Struggling myself free, I flew around the corner of the passageway. A crowd was gathering around a figure on the floor. A man had been shot. I looked at his face. The eyes were still open, fixed, staring in a look of terrible fear. Great heavens! The victim was none other than the man who had just left my stateroom.
0: Who was the murdered man? The veil of mystery will undoubtedly be lifted when Majestic's Master of Mystery returns to the air with the next episode of The Phantom Spoilers. And now he will tell you about the free gift he has to offer.
3: In the heart of the jungle, near the holy city of Benares in India, there grows the sacred sandalwood tree. Every high-caste Hindu places on his forehead the distinguishing mark of his caste. The chief ingredient of this caste mark is a sandalwood leaf. And what is even more interesting is the fact that for hundreds of years, the sandalwood itself has been carved out by devout Hindus into swastika charms, the oldest good luck emblem known to man. When I left India, I brought away with me quite a number of these sacred swastikas carved out of sandalwood. Expert craftsmen in this country have fashioned unique replicas of these sacred swastikas, which will be equally prized by both men and women. Though far removed from the country of their origin, these sacred swastikas and sandalwood still retain the famous scent of the sandalwood tree, and they will bring to you all the romance, all the glamour and mystery that is the East. I want you to have a swastika, absolutely free. You will be proud to own it, proud to display it. Who knows, but all the good luck associated for 3,000 years with this historic emblem may be yours when you possess it. Your announcer will tell you now how you may secure one of these sacred sandalwood swastikas absolutely free.
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0: Baltimore's adventure thriller,
1: I see.
2: Yes, I can understand why you might want to see me and your brother Arthur. But why Jack, Doc, and Reggie?
1: Never mind why, Sonny. I just do.
2: But you're not strong.
1: Will you cut that kind of talk? I know I'm an invalid. You don't need to rub it in.
2: I'm sorry. And another thing, Phil, I don't think Arthur will be here.
1: He'd better be here.
2: But there's something I haven't told you.
1: I sent word for the kid to be here. Did you tell him?
2: Oh, yes, of course, but he...
1: Then he'll be here. You got them three fellas living at your house, I hear.
2: You mean Jack, Doc, and Reggie?
1: Who else?
2: Well, yes, I told you they were staying at the house.
1: It's kind of funny, them moving in on you like that.
2: Well, I'm glad you can talk about it sensibly, Phil. I'd have told you all about it the other night, only... Well, you got so angry with Jack.
1: You're in love with him, sure enough.
2: Yes, Phil, I am.
1: You gonna marry him?
2: I'm sorry, Phil.
1: You are, huh?
2: Yes.
1: You don't care how you spill blood, do you?
2: Oh, Phil, how could
1: you? Fact, ain't it? You're laying this Packard Romeo wide open for the curse. You're giving him the works.
2: Phil, that's not fair. I've got a right to be happy.
1: Yeah. And I got a right to be walking around on two sound, healthy legs. But I'm not. I'm laying here in bed. I'm gonna be laying here from now on.
2: And all because of the Richard curse.
1: And all I hope for your Jack Packard is that he goes out quick. Wouldn't wish what I got on nobody.
2: Phil, Phil.
1: Forget it. They're coming.
2: I don't hear them.
1: I got ears. They're coming.
2: Come in.
3: Go ahead. I've got the wheelchair.
2: Wheelchair?
4: Hello, Sonny. Oh, how are you, Phil? What's this about a wheelchair?
3: Arthur insisted on coming over, so we put him in a wheelchair.
4: Arthur?
5: There we are. Didn't bump you very much.
6: Hello, Phil.
4: Hey, punk. What's the matter with you?
6: Nothing but a busted arm.
2: But you shouldn't have come. The doctor
6: said... Nuts.
1: Now, wait a minute. What's going on here? How'd you get a broken arm?
2: I was going to tell you, Phil.
1: I don't want you to tell me. I want to hear the kid's story.
6: I tried to cross the street. Car come around the corner and smacked me.
1: Is that all?
6: Yeah.
5: Arthur, son, why don't you tell him everything?
6: That is everything.
5: No, fella, that ain't everything but a whale of a lot.
1: Well, then suppose you spill it.
5: Sure. Last night, Sonny here had that attorney fella Marks and Arthur to dinner with us three. After dinner, your little brother got nasty and pulled a gun on me.
1: What's that?
5: Sure. I had to smack him down and take it away from him.
1: You blasted little fool.
6: So what?
1: What were you doing with a gun? Wheel him over here beside the bed.
5: Right.
6: Phil.
1: Answer me, kid. What were you doing with a gun?
6: I found it. Oh, Phil.
1: What were you doing with a gun?
6: I found it.
2: Oh, no, Phil.
6: I wouldn't take that from nobody else, Phil.
5: He ain't feeling so good, feller. I wouldn't hit him no more.
1: You and I'll settle this between ourselves, punk.
5: Yeah, well, to go on with what I was saying. After our little fracas, Arthur here slipped out of the house and I tailed him. He caught sight of me down the block and tried to dodge across the street. And that's when he got smacked.
1: Why'd you follow him?
5: Well, see, he got home safe.
1: Didn't do a very good job of it.
3: If you're through with Arthur, I'd like to ask a question.
1: All right, Packard.
3: You asked for us all to gather in your room here. Why?
1: I hear a man was shot out in front of Sonny's house last night.
2: You heard?
1: Sure. Right across the park from the hospital. How could I help hearing? Everybody was talking about it over here.
3: It interests you?
1: Sure.
3: Why?
1: It sounds like the Richard curse got another victim.
2: No, that's not true.
1: And being a victim of the curse myself, I got a fellow feeling for the other victims.
3: I see.
1: Who was he?
3: They said his name was Fish Evans. Ever hear of him?
1: No.
3: He was a bum. But more important, he was found out in the park with the gun that almost shot my head off the night before last.
1: Well, that's interesting.
3: Yes, we thought so. He was drunk, so we held him until he sobered up, got his story, and turned him loose. He only got as far as the sidewalk when somebody got him with a sawed-off shotgun.
1: Hold up, huh?
3: Hold up, men don't use sawed-off shotguns. And speaking of shotguns, less than half an hour before Evans was killed, we found a sawed-off shotgun in the hall closet over at Sonny's house.
2: Jack, you what?
3: That's right. And after the shooting, we went looking for the gun, and it was gone.
1: What are you getting at?
3: Well, Arthur here brought one gun into the house that we know of. We're wondering if maybe he didn't bring the shotgun in, too.
6: Hey, what you trying to do, tie a murder on me?
1: Is that what you're trying to do, Packard? Tie a murder on a kid?
3: No. I'm just asking.
1: Arthur.
6: Well?
1: Did you have that shotgun?
6: Would you believe me if I said I didn't?
1: You say you didn't, and that's good enough for me.
6: You know I didn't.
1: If you say so.
6: I say so.
2: Well, even if he did, he couldn't have killed that Evans man, because he was upstairs in bed with a broken arm.
3: But he was up there alone. The doctor had gone, and you and Marks had come downstairs.
1: Leslie Marks was there?
3: Yes.
1: What about his alibi?
3: He says he was in the library.
1: Alone?
3: Mm-hmm.
1: Where were you, Sonny?
2: In the kitchen, fixing some medicine the doctor had given me for Arthur.
1: That Leslie Marks is too smart for his own good.
3: We've thought about that.
2: You're mad to think Leslie would do a thing like that.
6: What about these three mugs, Phil?
5: Arthur, is that nice?
1: Yeah, what about you three? You were the last to see Evans alive. You admit you had access to a shotgun.
3: You'll just have to take our word for it that we didn't kill Evans.
1: How about the police? Are they willing to take your word for it?
3: Well, they heard our story.
1: If I was the police, I'd think this whole setup looked mighty funny.
3: They didn't indicate they thought it was funny.
1: They give you a clean slate?
3: No. No, we're under suspicion like everyone else. But they haven't any evidence to give them reason to lock us up.
1: They might get it yet.
3: They might. If there was any to get.
2: Please, Phil, you're looking awfully tired. You better go to sleep and let us go back across the park to my house.
1: What's the hurry?
2: Well, you're tired and Arthur shouldn't be up with that broken arm.
6: I'm doing all right.
1: I'm not through yet.
5: I say, old chappie, you do look a bit ill.
1: Keep your sympathy to yourself.
5: Oh, Ken, I didn't mean...
1: I know what you mean. Drop it.
5: Quite.
1: Packard.
3: Yeah?
1: Sonny tells me you're announcing your engagement.
3: That's right.
1: You're a pretty brave man.
3: I don't think so.
1: I was engaged to Sonny. Look at me.
3: I think it's pretty rotten of you to keep throwing that up in Sonny's face, no matter what condition you're
2: in. Please, Jack.
3: And I've got just this to say before we drop the subject. In the first place, I don't believe in curses. Second, Sonny's worth any trouble she might bring along with her. All I want is Sonny. I'll take my chances on the rest.
1: I get it.
3: Then let's drop it.
1: First, I want to apologize.
3: Hmm? What about?
1: What I said the other night.
3: I don't recall.
1: I said, if the Richard curse doesn't get you, that I would.
3: That? Yeah, you were excited, upset.
1: Yeah, I was upset. It was a fool thing to say. Why should I lie here worrying about how to get even with you when the curse will take care of all that?
6: Yeah, and it will, too.
1: You keep out of this, punk.
6: Just like it got you, Phil.
1: I told you to shut up.
6: Sure.
1: Just as soon as that arm's well, you're coming over here and take what's coming to you for packing a gun, you understand?
6: I'm not a kid anymore.
1: I say you are. If I ever hear of you with a rod again, I'll call in a couple of cops and let them sweat you from now on. Now then, take him out of here. I've had all I...
7: This is the room. Come on, boys.
5: Hey, what is this, an invasion?
1: What do you three policemen want?
7: Well, take it easy, Mr. Terry. We won't be bothering you for long.
1: This is a private room.
7: Sure. Me and my two boys here got a job to do.
1: What sort of a job?
7: Orders from headquarters to pick up these three men.
5: Oh, look here.
7: Which one of you is Jack Packard?
3: Oh, I am.
7: Doc Long?
5: That's me, pal.
7: And Reggie York.
5: Right.
7: They want you down at headquarters.
5: Now, what do you suppose they want us down there for?
7: The Fish Evans murder.
3: That's nonsense. We've been with the police most of the day telling our story.
7: It seems like they don't like your story down at headquarters.
5: Well, it sure took them a long time to make up their minds.
7: Phantom, Sweeney.
3: We're not carrying any weapons.
7: Don't tell us. Let us find out for ourselves.
5: I say, a Bobby with a sense of humor.
7: What'd you call me?
5: Oh, take it easy. Bobby's Johnny Bull for cop.
2: But you're going to lock them up?
3: None of them's healed, Sarge.
2: Is that what you're going to do? Lock them up?
3: Not for long, Sonny. Don't worry.
7: That's what you think. All right, come along with you.
5: Well, Jack, I don't think we got no reason to go down to no police station.
7: We can give you a reason if you want it that way.
3: Forget it, Doc.
5: You mean we're just going to march along?
3: Yes.
5: I ain't hit a policeman, and I don't know how long.
7: Look, you feel something hard and cold in your back?
5: Yeah.
7: It's a cannon, and it shoots.
5: Well, don't jab so hard. I'm ticklish.
7: Take him out, boys.
1: Just a minute, Sergeant.
7: Yes, Mr. Terry.
1: I want to say something to Packard.
7: Mm-hmm. Say it.
1: Packard, you recall what I said about relaxing and letting the Richard curse take care of you?
3: I do.
4: Well, I'm beginning to relax.
3: If you've got anything to say to me, say it.
4: I am saying it. Be rather funny if Richard Kirsch should take you three boys to the gas chamber up in San Quentin, wouldn't it?
2: Phil. Phil, you don't mean that.
4: Destroying three of you at one blow. That'd be some kind of record. Even for the Richard Kirsch.

0: The further transcribed adventures of Jack, Doc, and Reggie will come to you tomorrow at this same hour. I Love a Mystery, written and directed by Carlton E. Morse, comes to you Monday through Friday, featuring Russell Thorson as Jack, Jim Bowles as Doc Long, and Tony Randall as Reggie York. Frank McCarthy speaking.
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2: Has she been in to see him?
3: He only gets excited. He seems to like her, but doesn't want to see her.
2: Keep her away if you can. Everybody knows she only asked for his money. She married him for it in the first place.
3: Yes, Miss Davenport. Well, he's expecting you. Would you like to come in now?
2: Really, I don't know how you nurses stand it. You really should be in a home.
3: When you're rich, you can do lots of things other people can't. Money talks, as they say. Here's Miss Davenport to see you, Mr. Davenport.
4: Eh?
3: I'll leave you alone. Don't get him too excited.
4: Eh? Who's that?
2: Me, Father. Well, how are you? I have a lot of things to do, so I can't stay long.
4: Daughter. Hello, daughter. It's nice to see you again.
2: Oh, what a day. The Priestleys are coming tonight, and I simply had to go and see Muriel. Oh, she's expecting a baby, you know, and it's such a nuisance having to put up with all that talk about baby things. You know, I told her she'll drive all her friends away.
4: That nurse took away the thing I...
2: So I'll just stop a minute. The nurse was telling me that Vera hasn't been to see you.
4: Huh? Oh, no. She took away the key I used to wind the car up with.
2: You don't need it. I do think Vera might come and see you. After all, I go out of my way, and I've got far more to do than she has. I often wonder if you hadn't any money, Father, who'd be your friend?
4: I'm old, and I don't see why I shouldn't have a toy. It's a key. A key you used to wind
2: up. She only married you for your money. The nurse said so, too, so it's not jealousy on my side. I think perhaps it'd be better if you didn't see her at all. She married you, but I'm your daughter, so I know far better.
4: Better? Oh, if you could get me that key.
2: And when poor mother died, I remember her saying no. I was only a child at the time.
4: I want that key. The woman who gets me that key won't miss out.
2: But anybody who married you afterwards would be... Get? Who'll get what, Father?
4: You will. You'll get money. I'm not making any promises, but if I have that key, I'll see you don't want.
2: Father, it doesn't make any difference to me if you leave me any money or not. You know that. I'm perfectly happy as I am. Of course, I suppose it'll be different with Vera. Vera has...
4: I married Vera. She's been good to me. She didn't help me to make any money, but she didn't have to. Your mother had done that.
2: Mother had given...
4: Your mother was a good, honest woman. And a woman who's that is a woman. You don't have to tell me...
2: Now, really, Father, I was speaking. There's no need to interrupt. I was saying Mother had
4: You're
2: given...
4: her daughter. Now leave it.
2: Yes, Father.
4: Vera had her own troubles. Vera had to live up to your mother.
2: I was only saying Vera could come and see you more often if she wanted to. She knows you've left everything to her, so she doesn't bother.
4: How does she know? How?
2: Well, haven't you?
4: I want the key of this motor. I want to see it run. It's a good toy, and I want to see how it goes.
2: Father, you're 93. It's too absurd to want to play with toys at your age.
4: Play? Play? Sure I want to play. Never played before. Too busy making money. I've made it. Now I want to play. Who's to stop me?
2: Nobody, if you want to.
4: Besides, it's not altogether play. This toy was made in 1926. 1926 was an important year.
2: Yes, Father.
4: 1926 was when she died.
2: Mother died in 23, Father.
4: She didn't.
2: She did, Father. I was 6, and she died in 23.
4: I'm not talking about your mother. Sally died in 26.
2: Oh, I'm not interested in your past girlfriend.
4: Girlfriend? Yes, she was a girlfriend. Pretty.
2: Now, Father. Mother had enough trouble with you. I don't want to hear about it.
4: Sally was your sister.
2: Sister?
4: Sister. Stepsister, yes. Your stepsister. Vera's girl.
2: Vera?
4: I didn't know that, did you? Vera had a daughter, and she was 6, and she died, and that was in 1926.
2: Vera did? Really, Father, I'm sure
4: and she
2: you...
4: played with this toy. I gave it to her. You didn't know about Sally because we wanted you to like Vera, and we thought if we kept you apart, well, it didn't matter. Sally died.
2: Father, do you know what you're saying? Vera has a daughter? Oh, you just don't know what you're talking about.
4: Oh, yes, I do. I'm not senile. Not yet. Vera was married before she married me. She was divorced, and she had a daughter, and that was Sally. And Sally died. I'm sure of that. And I want the key so I can wind up the car that killed her.
2: I've never heard such nonsense. Killed her? What on earth are you talking about?
4: A car can kill. A toy car can kill as easy as a real one. You were all right. I liked you. You were all right.
2: Father, you don't know what you're saying. And I really haven't time to listen to nonsense. I'll tell the nurse I'm going.
4: Oh, one minute, Dorothy. I'm a poor old man, and all I want is the key to wind this toy. If you get it, I promise you, you won't be forgotten.
2: But, Father,
4: Better than that, I'll give you all I've got. I'll have my will altered, right away. And you'll get it all. Every penny.
2: All right, Father, if that's what you want. I'm going now. I'll look in next week.
4: Don't forget the key.
2: I'll see. Oh, hello, nurse.
5: I was coming in. I thought you might be going.
2: I am. One moment, nurse. I want to talk to you.
5: Yes, Miss Davenport.
2: Give him the key to his clockwork toy, nurse. It can't do him as much harm as not having it.
5: Yes, Miss Davenport.
2: He seems a little upset. Do you think he's all right? I mean, he's not getting so old.
4: Hear you. You're talking about me.
2: All right, Father. I'm going now. See, he gets that key. I'll drop him next week. All right, Miss Davenport.
4: What were you talking about? What plot is that daughter of mine hatching now?
2: Nothing, Mr. Davenport. Talking, that's all.
4: Where's my key?
2: Key? Oh, the key of your toy. She said you weren't to have it, Mr. Davenport.
4: Jezebel, Delilah, not one of my family, not one of them can you trust. Both after my money, you know. Both her and Vera, everybody.
2: Oh, well, I don't know about everybody, Mr. Davenport. I'm not.
4: You aren't? Must be crazy. $2 or $3 million and you don't want it?
2: Money doesn't mean anything to me.
4: It doesn't? I could leave it all to you. I could call my lawyer and have my will altered. I could say my nurse is to have it all. I could and I would. If you gave me the key so I could wind this toy.
2: You don't have to bribe me.
4: You'll get it for me without having to leave you any money?
2: Well, I mean, if you want to, I wouldn't want to stop you, now, would I? That'd be silly, wouldn't it?
4: Everybody goes silly when there's money in it. And women go silliest of all. You get me that key and we'll see.
2: You're not supposed to have it. If I got it for you, you'd...
4: Come on. All my money, a fortune. I'll cancel the old will and give it all to you. I promise.
2: Don't tell anybody. They mightn't understand. And it would be better, wouldn't it, if you didn't say anything about your will being altered. They might try to stop you if they knew. Here you are.
4: Thank you. No, we won't say a word. We'll surprise them. They'll get a shock when they find out. Oh, dear, but I won't be here to laugh, will I? Never mind, I've got me toy. Stay and watch it run.

0: It's a good toy. It's a splendid toy.
1: Mr. Davenport.
0: I'll do it again. I'll show you.
1: Mr. Davenport, remember your promise? I don't mind about your money, but a promise is a promise. It's the principle of the thing.
0: My will? Oh, yes, my will. I'll live to be 100. There's plenty of time yet. Now watch, I'll make it run round in circles.
1: Mr. Davenport, you made a promise. I'm going to send for your lawyer.
0: Change my mind. Change it. Won't leave my money to any of you. I'll leave it to a cat's home. Though that wouldn't be much change. You, Dorothy, and Vera. Cat's home. Now I'll show you. I'll show you.
1: Mr. Davenport, it mightn't mean much to you, but it does to me. You made a promise. You want to go to heaven, don't you?
0: No, want to stay here. Angels and playing harps. Playing harps? I'll stay down here and play with my toys.
1: You'll stay just so long as I want you to. You're an old, sick man, and when you do die, there won't be many questions asked. I've waved 5 years at your beck and call. You're disgusting and addle-headed. Here and now in this very room, if you don't carry out your promise, I'll kill you.
0: Nurse, I'm an old man. I've lived my life. But a man remembers. It's stored away. I'm old, but I'm not so old that threats have ceased to make me mad. In my day, I've killed people.
1: I haven't, but I'm willing. Especially when it's an old man with one foot in the grave anyhow.
0: No, nurse, you're not the type. Though I guess you must be pretty desperate.
1: Now I suppose I get the sack.
0: No. Think I'll raise your wages. What is it? Love?
1: Lack of it. In a desert once I saw a dead tree. That's me. No leaves, no sap. Dead against the blazing sky. You're old. One minute you're young and the next you're old. Then you look around. Everybody else is married, but not you. Oh, no. So I thought. I thought money would be nice. You're right. If I tread on an ant, it worries me.
0: You don't look old.
1: I'm nearly 40.
0: When I was 80, my wife Vera divorced me. Nobody seemed to think I was too old. Certainly not the other woman.
1: It's different for the man.
0: Is it? The other woman was a fascinating creature. I gave her a diamond necklace. Just 57 stones, one for each birthday. I rather caught her out. She'd lied about her age. If she'd been honest, she'd have had 63 stones. Saved me a few thousand dollars. Now, would you like to see this toy go in circles? Always seems to be something in the way.
1: Mr. Davenport, that toy, I hear... Well, I might as well be honest. I heard you say that toy killed somebody. A girl called Sally.
0: Huh? Killed her? Yes, it killed her. Sally was Vera's child. I bought her this toy. I had to have it repaired over and over again. We were playing with it in the passage in the old house. I wound it up and set it off. It went over the top of the stairs. I tried to stop Sally. It was a mistake. She was half running away from me, half chasing after the toy. Anyway, by the time I got to her at the bottom of the stairs, she was dead. I'll always remember. She tripped at the top, and it was almost as if she dived off. That's an old tale and best forgotten.
1: I'm sorry.
0: Don't tell my daughter, Dorothy. Vera and I, we thought it better to keep Sally and her apart. Remarrying, children often get jealous, you know.
2: Nurse! Are you here, nurse?
1: Here, Miss Vera.
2: I came in to see how Mr. Davenport... Hello, Teddy, you old reprobate. Planning how you can live for another 50 years.
0: For a plague, my dear, of course. How are you, Vera?
2: Getting older faster than you ever did, Teddy.
0: You're an attractive piece, Vera. You know why I ever let you divorce me?
2: I divorced you, darling, for your alimony. So don't tell Nurse, she mightn't approve.
0: I don't know, she might. Money and love are important emotions. Most high-powered in the whole world.
2: You ought to know. Teddy, you've got a sparkle in your eyes. What have you been up to?
0: Oh, 93, my dear. You can't get up to much. I spend the evening of my days playing with the toy.
2: That toy? You remember
3: no,
2: when...
3: Oh, I'm back again. The priests are coming tomorrow night, so I thought I'd come...
4: Oh, why, Vera, fancy you being here.
2: Fancy. And fancy you coming back, Dorothy. It couldn't have been anything to do with my being here, could it?
4: Of course not. If I'd known, I wouldn't have. I know how you like it.
3: Vera feels.
2: My dear, fields are for cows. And that's
0: why... If you females are going to make a battleground out of it, I'm going next door.
2: Don't worry, dear. We'll control ourselves. Now, you sit down and forget we're even here. There now.
0: Women. As a man gets older, he realizes the only mistakes he made were females. and they come home to roost all round his feet.
4: All right, Nurse. Mr. Davenport will be all right with us here.
0: Well, just a moment. I want Nurse to stay. She's as murderous as you two are, but she's honest about it. Stay, Nurse.
2: Yes, Mr. Davenport.
0: Now we're about it, I think it's time one or two things were discussed. Sally, for instance, Vera.
2: Sally?
0: I'm old. Things weigh heavy on an old man, things of the past.
2: I think the past can look after itself.
0: Past? Past is the present. It can make me feel bad right now, so it may be past, but it's still with me.
4: Sally, all the girl you were telling me about, Father, Vera's child. What were you going to say about her?
2: Nothing. He wasn't going to say anything. Were you, Teddy?
0: No, and yet I am. I'm going to say it because I'm old and it's been on my mind a long time. Sally didn't fall over the stairs altogether by herself. Not that I pushed her, I didn't. It's like, well, you know when you've got to avoid something, practically always you don't. But if you've got not to avoid it, you do.
2: Really, Teddy, you're getting involved.
4: Let him go on, Vera. These confessions are always so fascinating.
0: Sally was Vera's child by a previous marriage. Dorothy was mine, and a man's only child is precious to him. I wasn't actually thinking it, but it was there. When the toy ran straight down the passage and over the stairs, I don't really know to this day whether it went over by accident or design.
2: What are you saying, Father? I think it's time for Mr. Davenport to have his rest. He's been up a long time. Teddy!
0: It's always been

0: Eddie.
1: It's always been on my mind. That's why always that thought. Did I direct it towards the stairs, knowing it'd probably go over and she'd run after it?
2: Dear, I didn't like Sally, not over much. I didn't want her to have all the things I felt Dorothy should have. Besides, Dorothy reminded me of her mother. And there was a question of the money, too. When I died, I wanted Dorothy to have it, not Sally.
3: What is all this? I don't understand.
0: So that's why. Why, you said you'd leave it all to me. Teddy, all these years you've had a guilty conscience. So guilty you actually leave it to me because you felt you might have caused Sally's death. Well, I'm not going to say any more. I'm not such a fool. I don't think a fortune isn't worth having, even if it is sort of blood money.
1: Yes, well, I've been thinking a lot about it, Vera. A man never really finds out what a woman is like, what her real nature is. I'm leaving a fortune, and I don't intend leaving it to a woman who'd do anything to get it. If she did, she'd do anything with it afterwards. Vera, I told you about Sally, and you reacted badly. I'm not leaving you a penny.
0: My dear Teddy, you are. I, too, have been wondering about Sally all these years. You might know it, but you were very nearly arrested, and because circumstances seem to point to the fact that you might have done it. Now, I know you did. You said so. You confessed. The nurse and Dorothy heard.
1: Nothing is as greedy as a ruthless woman. Nor as stupid. I didn't know about you, Vera. Now I do. It was, as a matter of fact, the nurse who showed me. It's a shock for a man to realize a woman will murder for money when the money's big enough. Nurse showed me. I thought, nurse, what about Vera and Dorothy? Yeah, you've certainly shown me, Vera. You're ruthless. Now, watch. Yeah, the car goes in circles. If you look, you'll find the wheels are fixed.
0: Fixed? You're leaving your money to me, Teddy. You as good as murdered Sally.
1: More circles, Vera. Small, round and round. Yes, you see, it couldn't have run down the passage. A small trap, Vera, but enough to tell me all I want. Goodbye.
0: All right. But you haven't heard the last about this. Mr. Davenport, it's time...
1: In a moment, nurse. Seems there's only you and Dorothy. Funny thing, I know you're a snob and a chatterer and probably quite incapable of handling money, large money, but you are my daughter and you've been kind to me, after your way. Besides, you're so very like your mother. And you've been kind even while you thought not you, but Vera was going to get it.
3: Well, Father, all I can say is...
1: Don't, child. A chatterer like a mouse in cheese digs a hole which can trap it. Be thankful you're going to get the money and shut up. And now I'm going to rest. All right, nurse.
3: Father, I must say how unexpected...
1: Shut up. That's all right, nurse. As a matter of fact, I arranged for you to be looked after years ago. Not large, but enough to be comfortable. So you'll not only be fair, fat, and 40, but comfortable as well. And there'll be a deal of men after you, seeing men like comfort, too.
3: After all that's happened?
1: No woman, when a fortune is concerned, is uninterested. Vera wasn't. I never quite knew about that woman. Now I do. And Dorothy, though a fool, is honest in her way. Oh, dear, now look what's happened. The last bump damaged the toy again. Take it around to Mr. Meeker's and have it repaired.
0: Yes, Mr. Davenport.
1: I'll be glad to rest, very glad indeed. I never quite knew how to keep Vera quiet and yet change my will, but everything's all right now.
3: Good afternoon. I'm Mr. Davenport's nurse, Mr. Meeker's. He asked me to bring this toy motor around for you to repair again.
4: Oh, yes. He brought it in some time ago. Wonder to me how an old toy like this has lasted so long.
3: You could say the same about Mr. Davenport. Did he damage it much?
4: Damage? Just a cog slipped. Does he want the wheels fixed?
3: Wheels?
4: The front wheels. The last time he brought it in, he wanted it fixed so it would only run around in circles. What's the matter? You don't want to worry, nurse. I'll have this running right as rain in no time. Good afternoon to you.

Next week, another key will open another door to another story. 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Romance. Or adventure. All start when a door is unlocked by... the key.

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4: Nocturne Boulevard?
5: Not far. When you hit Howard, hang a right. Howard meets Philip at a weird kind of angle. And then you cross James and Poe. You can't miss Nocturne. It's just past the Ottoman.
4: 19 Nocturne Boulevard. Your address for suspenseful stories of the speculative, strange, and supernatural. Tonight's story is...
6: The Thrice Tolled Bell.
7: Yes, this is 19 Nocturne Boulevard. Won't you step inside? Did you have any trouble finding me?
8: What do you mean? What kind of a place is it?
7: Why, it's an insane asylum at the turn of a previous century. Can't you tell?
9: Right through here, sir, miss. Now, this is one of the saddest cases we have, sir, truth be told. Once he was the finest psychiatric mind in Europe, perhaps even the world.
10: Always tragic when a good mind snaps. The same fire that feeds genius also devours and leaves madness in its wake.
9: Yes, sir.
11: What sort of madness does he suffer from?
9: Miss? I don't know that I should...
10: Go ahead, Wallace. Miss Loxley is not merely my fiancée, but a very competent and highly trained psychiatric nurse. We will be working in tandem to try and bring my late father's asylum into the 20th century.
11: From what I've seen, it will take quite some doing.
9: Sir, I don't know about that, but your father was a very good and brilliant man. Though the last 10 years or so, since your mother died, begging your pardon, sir, he seemed to lose interest in everything.
10: Did he not even treat the patients?
9: He left much of that in the hands of Dr. Trevelyan.
10: Why did he not send for me? I could have spent my residency here instead of in Budapest. I could certainly have learned as much from my father as I did from Dr. Bulovic.
9: Sir, if you don't mind me speaking above me, please, I think your father, well, he didn't want you to see him like that.
10: But I might have been able to help him.
9: I don't think Not could have helped him. Not at the end there.
10: He should have sent for me.
11: Dearest, he did what he thought was best. I'm sure your father thought very highly of you. Otherwise, why should he have left this institution under your care?
10: Of course, you're right. Always the practical one.
11: One of us needs to be, and you must save your energy for the needs of the patients.
10: Well, show us this paragon, Wallace.
9: Sir?
10: The doctor, you say, was so sadly struck down.
9: Oh, yes, sir. It's sad 'tis to see great men crumble. Herr Doctor, young Dr. Pettigrew wishes to speak with you.
12: Enter.
9: Oh, here we go, then. Dr. Pettigrew, Miss Loxley, Dr. Van Helsing.
13: Gorvy done mopping. Gorvy eat now.
14: Tis not dinner time yet, you pillock. You're supposed to muck out the barn and make room for that motor car the new head brought with him.
13: Motor car? What is motorcar?
14: An engine of Satan. If God had wanted us to speed about in great smoke and heaps of metal, he wouldn't have made horses.
13: Don't be hungry.
14: Off with you. I have no time for this today. Must have everything ready for inspection by the new head. And here's hoping he doesn't choose to sack us all. Shoo!
12: Oh, ho, oh. Pretty, pretty Britty. Pretty, golden. Oh, ho. Oh. Ah. Ah. No, no scream. No scream. Corby. Corby, not bad. No scream, pretty Britty.
15: What is it, miss? Someone was looking at me. A man. Of course. Don't you worry. We'll sort it all out.

0: after Wallace's admonitions, this is hardly what I expected.
1: I'm quite aware of my condition, my dear Dr. Pettigrew. You're fortunate enough to catch me on a good day.
0: Perhaps you would indulge me with your own diagnosis.
1: Simple, really. Bouts of severe depression, which I'm ashamed to admit, I treat unsuccessfully with overuse of alcohol.
0: Dipsomania?
1: I would consider it more a symptom than a core disease, but you understand how difficult it is to be objective.
0: I appreciate your frankness.
2: I trust you are comfortable here, Doctor. This is hardly a typical cell. More like a suite in an expensive hotel.
1: Dr. Pettigrew, the elder, was very kind and understood that reading. Helps me to moderate my humors.
0: If only more patients could respond to such simple, constructive therapies.
2: The human mind is a fabulous, complex organ.
1: It is amazing.
3: Ah, pretty, pretty. Corvi likes pretty golden Brit. Oh, pretty not like Corvi. Corvi only look.
4: Do you want her?
3: Who is there? Please!
4: Help me, and I shall help you in return.
3: Where are you? Corvi is alone.
4: Return later, and bring a shovel. I shall show myself.
3: You new doctor?
4: Do you want this pretty breath you long for?
3: Oh, what? Yes.
2: Thank you, Mrs. Farge. Are you certain you want to do this, Michael? I realize your father...
5: They expect it, even look forward to it. Besides, they should be given the chance to meet the two of you. You needn't worry. It is only the most stable of the inmates.
6: Miss McClinton.
5: Miss Loxley. Dr. Pettigrew. May I present Miss Britt Mecklin?
7: Pleased to meet you, Doctor. Miss Loxley.
0: Charmed.
2: Lovely.
5: Will you have a seat?
2: It would be somewhat indelicate to discuss cases during dinner. There will be time tomorrow to familiarize ourselves.
0: Of course.
7: I have nothing to hide. I have come to realize that it is only in my subconscious that people watch me. Understanding it is all in my head does not stop it from frightening me, but makes it more bearable.
0: We shall work on that.
3: Corvi brings shovel.
4: Have you light?
3: Corvi have candle.
4: Do you see the bell?
3: Bell?
4: The bell. You must move the bell.
3: No bell? Corvi see no bell.
4: It is metal. It is large. Move it or I shall unleash the fires of hell upon you.
6: Don't you dare. Oh, Lucas.
8: Lena, I simply couldn't take it anymore, having to kowtow to that boy doctor and his miserable cold fiancée.
6: Lucas, you should have been put in charge.
8: I know. Blood runs thick.
6: Dr. Pettigrew shouldn't have looked over your years of loyalty, your unstinting devotion.
8: There's no time for that now. We must bide and see what they decide to alter.
6: What the devil is wrong with you, you idiot? Running about in the lane like a madman.
8: Calm yourself, Lena.
6: Tis easy for you to be charitable. You didn't have to squeeze work out of him like blood from a turnip. Turnip! That's what you are.
3: Corvi, not turnip. Corvi's scared.
8: What frightened you?
6: Perhaps a slight breeze.
8: Shh. Corvi, tell me everything.
1: Right on time.
9: Have I ever missed? Were it a good idea, do you think, to tell them he was an alcoholic?
1: I need a reason for my presence here that wouldn't require overmuch explanation. Speaking of spirits, have you?
9: Of course. Would I let you down?
1: Your thoughts on the new administrators?
9: Well, you'll never have an happy life. Not with that one. She's cold, no mistake.
1: True words were never said.
9: He seemed well-intentioned, but I don't see how you'll be able to tell him much. Not without proof. And there you are. Better use for me wooden leg, I'll never know. Except the one.
1: Care to stay for a game of chess before you strap it back on?
9: Don't mind if I do.
3: Their door. Garvey, no going again.
5: In the old chapel. Dr. Pettigrew always insisted it was on the verge of falling in. Not safe. No go in.
3: He say Garvey move bell. He yell at Garvey.
5: Poor halfwit. Run along back to the kitchen, Garvey. No need to wait out here in the wet.
3: Doctor, be careful.
5: Of course. Go on. Sounder than I expected. Here's the shovel. That must be the bell. That explains a lot. Who's ever seen a huge bell sitting on the floor? Hardly even recognizable under all those cobwebs. Must have fallen.
10: Help me.
5: Hello?
10: Help. Please. The bell. It came down and trapped me.
5: I see. Wait. The cracks in the flags below it are covered in dust. That bell fell ages ago.
10: Please. Help.
5: Where could that voice be coming from?
10: Move the bell. Anything you want, it will be yours.
5: I doubt you could give me what I truly want.
10: Oh, yes. I can give you such things. Come, close to the crack in the bell and tell me what it is you crave.
0: Darling?
2: Yes, Michael?
0: Do you think you can stick it here?
2: Of course. You know I'm fully prepared to take on anything you need me to do.
0: I know, but... Well, you won't hate it, or anything... Living in the country like this.
2: I shall immerse myself in work, just as you will, side by side.
0: Should I... May I sit next to you there on the settee, then?
2: Michael, we are to be wed in the spring. I just want to make certain, living here without a proper chaperone and all.
0: Of course, darling. I think I shall turn in, get an early start in the morning.
2: That sounds very wise. Yes?
6: Did you need anything further tonight?
2: No, we were.
0: Why, Mrs. Fudge, whatever is the matter?
6: Will that be the bell of the old kirk?
0: Come now, it's never done that before.
6: Nay, I've been here nigh on 15 years, and that bell has never rung. But I wouldn't go seeking it, not even if my very life depended on it.
1: Check.
9: What's that?
1: What?
9: The bell. Don't you hear it?
1: Nonsense. Go and check it. If it is, we might have a problem on our hands.
9: I'll get going.
1: Wait, just in case.
9: Is it?
1: It should help.
9: Every bit does. Leave the door open, shall I?
7: God, please give me strength.
0: Are you certain you'll be all right? I could bring in a cot. There's a couch in my dressing room.
2: No, Michael. I will be fine. Kiss me quickly and go to bed. Sleep well. Men.

0: How vexing. Tree branch? We'll see about that.
1: Good God! Miranda! Darling! I'll be right there! Miranda! Open the door! I'm coming in!
0: Michael? Whatever are you doing?
1: Are you... all right?
0: Of course, darling. I woke from a strange dream. Nothing to fret over.
1: If you're quite certain...
0: When am I not?
1: Well, sorry, I...
0: Go back to bed, dear. We'll talk tomorrow. Well?
2: Very good, my most delectable one.

0: Doctor, sir, it's morning, it is.
1: Come on in, Wallace. I'm up.
2: Is Miranda, Miss Locksley, up?
0: Feeling poorly, she says. Wouldn't even have the drapes open. Trevor, don't suit her.
2: I suppose I might have breakfast with Dr. Trevelyan, then.
0: I ain't sure where he can be found, sir. Went out last night and ain't come back.
2: Does he do that often?
0: Can't say, sir.
2: I hate to breakfast alone.
0: Sir, Dr. Van Helsing would be glad of your company.
3: Gorvy! Gorvy! Where is that bloody idiot? What the devil is wrong with ye, you mongrel? Get out here!
4: Oh, Gorvy no like.
3: Gorvy like breakfast?
4: Yes, please.
3: Gorvy will get up and work, then.
4: Aye, Mrs. Farge.
3: Go fetch some water from the well, you brute. And while you're out, you might look where you last left Lucas. Dr. Trevelyan, that is. And see what he's been up to all night.
4: No. No go to old door. No.
3: I'll get the whip.
4: No.
5: Come in, dear fellow. Wallace?
0: Yes, sir.
5: The chapel?
0: Never made it, sir. The inmate was restless last night.
5: Today, then?
0: Better anyway. Better light.
5: I hope so.
2: Sorry, do you mind if I sit down with you?
5: Never meant to exclude you, dear boy. Simply thought I'd heard something last night that couldn't have been.
2: The bell?
5: You heard it as well.
2: Of course. Why?
5: Would you do me an enormous favor?
2: If I can. I have a busy day ahead of me, and Miranda's a bit under the weather.
5: As soon as we finish here, then, go along with Wallace to the old chapel. Take a look at the bell, would you?
2: Why?
5: That's a tale for after you've looked. Do you by any chance play chess?
6: Go away.
3: Do you now want to start organizing everything?
6: Oh, blast. Can you help me? I feel weak as a kitten.
3: You do look a wee bit pale. I'll fetch something hearty to drink.
6: I couldn't fix anything heavy.
2: Humour and delusion is not the right answer, in most cases.
0: You heard the bell too, sir.
2: But why go look at a bloody bell?
0: Come along, then. Oh, my gracious lord.
2: What is it? Oh, that must have been... Help me move it.
0: I fear it's too late for Dr. Trevelyan.
2: Help me! Good God!
0: Sir!
2: You're right. He's gone. That thing must have fallen and crushed him.
0: Shouldn't there be more blood, sir?
2: Not necessarily. We'll get him back to the infirmary and take a look.
0: I'll go full stretcher then, shall I?
2: Just a moment. Is this the bell we heard?
0: Yes, sir.
2: There's not even a clapper.
0: Hasn't been wrong in decades, sir.
2: What are all these markings on the inside?
0: Wouldn't know, sir, though I don't doubt Dr. Van Helsing could help you.
2: Really? Why would he?
0: I think he was here when the bell fell, sir.
2: It must have been sitting here. The clear circle on the ground. But this is odd. I demand an explanation. Who precisely was trapped under that bell?
5: What?
2: I saw the marks of fingernails. Trying to scratch a way out. Wallace said you were there, along with my father. I want to know what you did.
5: Sit. Wallace?
0: Yes, sir.
5: Please check on the residents, particularly any comely females. Now, my boy.
2: You're not mad at all, are you? You've lived here all this time.
0: Shh.
5: You need to hear this. 15 years ago, your father called upon my services to help him with a rather difficult problem. A rash of unusual deaths and nightmares among the female inmates. Having had a great deal of experience with such obsessions and delusions, I was able to spot the problem immediately. A vampire.
2: A vampire? One who believes he must steal life from the living.
5: No delusion. A true creature of the night.
2: Preposterous.
5: Humor an old man. This was not just any vampire, but Dracula, the lord of all vampires, whom I've sworn to destroy.
2: But the bell.
5: We trapped him. Blessings etched on the inside, some from when it called the faithful, others we added, kept him penned. Simply putting a stake through his heart, as would do for most vampires, is not sufficient for Dracula. Far too simple for those who follow the dark arts to summon him back across the dark divide.
2: But there must be a way.
5: What do you think I've been researching all these years? I believe I have the answer, but first we must locate him.
2: Why should I believe any of this?
5: Ask your fiancée.
3: Let me fetch the doctor.
6: Yes, you can't be too careful.
7: Nonsense. I'm just tired. I'm not used to the country.
6: Someone was looking into my room last night.
3: Nonsense! You know that's all in your mind.
6: No, it was real. Eyes at the window.
7: Red eyes?
6: You saw them too?
7: Don't be silly. How could it...
8: Oh, goodness. I'm sorry, but, darling, there's something I must ask.
5: Remove that scarf and show us your neck, if you please. Resting normally. Despite the slight anemia, she should recover. We must watch her very closely, though, my young friend.
2: How could this have happened? Miranda is the most sensible of women.
5: Does it take a fanciful mind to be attacked by a rabid dog? No. In fact, a more fanciful mind is often better prepared to ward off such evil. Witness Miss Mecklin.
6: Me?
5: What did he say to you at your window?
6: It was just noises, scratching.
5: Come now. There were words, if not in your ears, then in your mind. Were there not?
6: It's my subconscious, not real.
5: This time, I'm afraid, is much different. You must help us.
6: He just said, open the window.
5: But it was definitely a he.
6: It is always men who are watching me.
5: Did he say where he might hide by day?
6: No. I am so sorry.
5: Never mind. You did well. Keep your Bible close tonight.
6: Oh, yes.
4: No more for Garvey. He will sleep now. No more work. Corby will...
9: Silence! Shut the door. You did not release me. But I can overlook that if you will serve me now. Good. I still know what you want, the oh-so-lovely Miss Britt. Then this is what you must do.
5: I appreciate your humoring me, Michael.
2: Of course.
5: Bringing everyone here to my room.
2: I assume you think we may be safe here.
5: As safe as anywhere else.
7: How can we all sleep?
5: You may lie on the couch, if you need to. Michael and I will remain awake, on guard.
10: I can help guard as well.
5: Did you bring your Bible?
10: I could not find it.
5: Never mind. I think we have whatever we may need. Wallace?
11: Absolutely, sir.
2: What if he doesn't come here?
5: He must. I circled the patient rooms and staff quarters with poppy seeds and salt. He will never get across that.
2: So he will have to come here or...
5: Or starve. We can slow him with spells or stake him through his heart, but to truly banish his soul to the purgatory he so richly deserves, only holy water will suffice, and not a mere sprinkling, a veritable dousing. Vampires are irredeemably evil. The only way to save Miss Loxley from this hellish fate is to destroy this monster before she loses the last spark of humanity. As long as her soul does not depart her body, she can be saved. This will be it. Are you ready?
11: Can't wait to see how it turns out, sir.
5: Good man. Ah, it begins.
4: Corvey is alone. Let Corvey in.
11: Bloody idiot!
5: You may be more correct than you know. Wait for my signal. Michael, wake up. Get the ladies into the dressing room back there. Whatever you do, do not open the door until you're certain it is morning. You may have to restrain Miss Loxley, if Dracula has enough of a hold over her. Can you?
2: Yes, I think so.
5: Move then. There's a good lad. Take this.
2: But I'm not Catholic.
5: It offers some protection. Now.
0: Right, Gorby, is there anyone with you?
12: No. Who would be with Gorby?
5: No one alive. Throw open the gate.
0: All right, just a moment. Oh, my. Stay back.
2: Oh, Wallace!
13: Oh!
5: Dracula.
9: You stand between me and destiny, old man. Step aside and I shall kill you quickly.
5: Never, bat foul fiend.
9: You believe you can tame me? I have seared my flesh on your so clever prison walls so many times I have scars.
5: And yet you do not approach.
9: Only a fool uses his hands to dig when he has a shovel. Gorby!
12: Master!
9: And now, my most precious enemy, prepare to meet your well-deserved fate!
12: No!
5: Damn it, boy, you've ruined it! Do what you want with me, but...
9: Of course, Herr Doctor. You have always cared more for others than for yourself. Come to me, my darling.
7: I must go.
2: No! Get back!
13: Miss Miranda, you can't!
7: Let me pass, trumpet!
2: Brit! Brit!
9: A gift for me? You are too kind.
13: My love! You don't want her!
9: Oh, she's merely the aperitif, my dearest darling. You alone can satisfy me. Now, my pale blonde flower.
12: No! Oh. No. Gorby wants bread!
5: Wallace, ready!
9: Imbecile!
5: Wallace! Kick him!
9: And now, what do you do? I have your leg.
0: Yes! That you do!
9: What? No!
2: No!
5: Good God! Holy water!
9: But how? I would have seen a bottle!
5: Wooden leg.
0: And a small blasting cap!
11: Sir, can I get a hand?
5: Certainly. I'll even give you a leg up.

0: Now that you know how to find us, don't be a stranger. We have enough of those already. Tonight's story, The Thrice Told Bell, was written by Julie Hoverson as an homage to Hammer Films, as suggested by Bill Holwig of Broken Sea Audio. In tonight's production, Dracula was Brian Hendrickson, Van Helsing was Rick Lewis, Wallace was Jean Torkildsen, Dr. Michael Pettigrew was Michael Fagenblum, Miranda Loxley was Femnomena, Mrs. Farge was Molly Tollefson, Gorvy was Joel Harvey, Dr. Lucas Trevelyan was Matthias Redney Morgan, Britt Mecklen was Julie Hoverson, and additional voices were provided by Crystal Baker, Cole Hornaday, and Renaud Leboeuf. Renaud Leboeuf also provided assistance with directing. Music for this episode was composed by Harlan Glotzer and performed by the Toy Box Trio, toyboxtrio@gmail.com. The 19 Nocturne Boulevard theme song was courtesy of Kevin MacLeod of Incompetech.com. The lyrics to The Rain It Raineth Every Day are by Shakespeare and appeared in his play Twelfth Night. Sound effects were found on soundsnap.com. Sound and mastering was done by Julie Hoverson. This was recorded at Neo Hoodoo Studios with the assistance of Ryan Hurst. This presentation is copyright 2008 to Julie Hoverson and Weality Productions.
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9: This is the kind
10: 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Hello, Wand. 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

0: the call. But their exploits are unique. Each week at this time, WOR Mutual invites you to Murder Clinic, where you'll meet one member of this select band in his most interesting case. The curtains part. In our amphitheater of mystery, all is dark save for one brilliant spotlight. And out of the shadows comes Max Carrados. Oh, Mr. Carrados, look out, sir. There's a step down there. May I help you?
1: No, I can get along perfectly. Don't bother, Mr. Knight. I can see in the dark.
0: Oh, Mr. Carrados, I thought that you...
1: You thought I was blind? Well, you're right. I am. But I manage pretty well, thank you.
0: Yes, I see that you do. But tell me, don't you find your blindness an enormous handicap in your detective work?
1: On the contrary, it prevents me from being deceived by the obvious. I must rely on my other senses, which are more reliable, I assure you.
0: But, Mr. Carrados, I really don't...
1: Ah, you admit it. And yet you have eyes. Well, I shall try to convince your ears, my friend. Let me tell you the story of the Holloway Flat tragedy, in which those who had eyes saw nothing. You may recall Louis Carlyle, my very good friend and associate. He was a private inquiry agent and often did me the honor of asking my help in some of his more complex cases. One morning I dropped in at his office. Parkinson was with me, of course. He has been my personal attendant and my physical eyes for many years. Louis was a bit bewildered by a letter that had arrived in the morning mail.

0: What do you make of this letter, Max? It's certainly out of the ordinary run of my correspondence.
1: Good bond paper. Letterhead engraved. Albert Henry Polish. Written by hand, I see. Let's see what he has to say. Important. See you alone. Absolute privacy. Will call 10 o'clock tomorrow morning. Signed, A.H. Polish.
0: Gad, Max, how do you do it? I've seen it 100 times. I still can't believe it.
1: My dear Louis, why are things you can't see so mysterious to you? You wouldn't be surprised to watch me reading Braille, would you? Well, the ink on this paper is as clear as Braille to me. But to get back to this letter. Your mysterious Mr. Polish says he's coming this morning. Perhaps I'd better go.
0: I wish you wouldn't, Max.
1: But he says here, absolute privacy.
0: Yes. Look, Max, I've an idea. Why don't you and Parkinson go into the next office and leave the door cracked just a bit so that you can listen in? This Polish affair might interest you. Yes? What is it?
2: Mr. Polish to see you, Mr. Carlyle.
0: Send him in 1 minute.
2: Yes, sir.
0: He's here now. Please, Max.
1: All right, Louis, if you wish it. Come on, Parkinson, let's go.
3: Very well, sir.
1: Pull the door to, but not too close, sir, Parkinson, will you?
3: Yes, sir.
4: Come in.
1: That must be our friend Polish now.
5: Carlyle?
4: Yes?
5: Are you alone?
4: Why, yes, Mr. Polish, I am.
5: I don't think he saw me come here. I was careful.
4: Oh, come, come, Mr. Polish, control yourself. What was it you wished to see me about?
5: Mr. Carlyle, someone is trying to murder me.
1: Well, well, Parkinson, this promises to be interesting.
4: Why, dear Mr. Polish, surely you...
5: I know it sounds impossible, but I tell you it's true. He's made one attempt on my life already.
4: Who?
5: Peter.
4: Peter?
5: Oh, I don't know his last name. He's a foreigner. Used to be engaged to the girl.
4: The girl you wish to marry, Mr.
5: No, no, nothing like that. I'm married already.
4: Oh, I see.
5: It's not what you're thinking. There's nothing between us, really. But you see, well, my wife, she's a highly nervous woman, Mr. Carlyle. Insomnia and that sort of thing. As a matter of fact, we've had separate rooms for over a year now.
4: Yeah, I understand.
5: Well, when this girl found out I was married...
4: There was a scene, I suppose.
5: Yes, most unpleasant. But nothing compared to what happened when she told her boyfriend, Peter. She tried to murder me.
4: Are you quite sure of that, Mr. Polish?
5: Let me tell you what happened. That night, after the row, I mean, I couldn't sleep. I was jumpy. So I thought I'd go out for a bit and walk it off.
4: Mm-hmm.
5: So I got up, fixed a bolster and a pillow with my bathrobe over it in the bed, and then...
4: Excuse me, why did you do that?
5: I told you, my wife's a highly nervous woman. Her insomnia.
4: Oh, yes.
5: If she came in and saw my bed empty, she'd be likely to get hysterics or something.
4: I see. Go
5: well,
4: on.
5: I fixed up this dummy in my bed and went out. I walked around maybe half an hour. When I got back and was coming up the stairs, we live in a block of flats.
4: Yes.
5: I came face to face with a man coming out. It was Peter.
4: What did you do?
5: I didn't do anything. When he saw me, he crowded back against the wall and gasped. Looked as though he'd seen a ghost. Before I could say a word, he dashed past me down the stairs and out of the house like a shot. And when I got up to my room, there were the bolster and the bathrobe I left in the bed, stabbed through and through with a knife. Somebody had driven a knife through what he thought was my body.
4: Well, Mr. Polish, that's plain evidence of attempted murder. This is a police matter.
5: Oh, no, no, that's just what I can't have. Think what it would mean. Visits, inquiries, cross-examinations, explanations... The whole thing would come out. My home would be broken up. My whole life ruined.
4: But what can I do, Mr. Polish? What do you want?
5: I can tell you what I don't want, Mr. Carlyle. I don't want to be murdered. And I don't want my wife to get wind of this affair.
4: Well, Mr. Polish, I should advise your going away for a while.
5: It's impossible just now. My business...
4: Well, then, until you can, I should advise new locks on all your doors and your windows.
5: That means locksmiths and more questions. My wife's nerves...
4: Surely, Mr. Polish, that's carrying consideration a bit far. How did you account for the cut linen, the bolster?
5: Oh, I've hidden them away in a drawer until I can buy another sheet and cover. I managed to sew up the bolster.
4: Well, Mr. Polish, it's a unique problem. I don't see at the moment just how I can advise you.
1: Come, Parkinson. This interview is practically over. Let's get out into the anteroom. I should like to see this foolhardy but devoted husband.
5: Good day, Carlisle. It's been a great relief to me telling you about... I see there's someone in the anteroom. Isn't there another way out? I don't want to be seen.
4: It's quite all right, Mr. Polish. Mr. Carrados. He's blind. I'd like you to meet him.
5: Blind, you say? Well, all right.
4: Oh, Max, I'd like you to meet Mr. Polish.
1: Oh, how do you do, Mr. Polish?
5: Oh, yes. Pardon my glove, won't you? You see, I'm missing part of the finger in my right hand, and I'm sensitive about it.
1: Oh, you needn't be, Mr. Polish. I found physical infirmities that have their compensations.
5: Oh, yes. I can see that. I must be going, Mr. Carlisle. I'll get in touch with you if anything further develops.
1: Goodbye, Mr. Polish.
4: Goodbye, Mr. Polish. Goodbye.
1: All right, Parkinson, you can come out from behind that screen. He's gone.
4: Oh, come, come, Max. Why this elaborate device? Surely I could have told you what the fellow looks like.
1: All right, Louis, tell me, what does Mr. Polish look like?
4: Why, Max, he's, medium height, average weight. He's got, sort of brownish hair and,
1: I see, Louis. Medium, average, a perfect picture. And what would you say, Parkinson?
3: Mr. Polish is 5'9", sir. He weighs in the neighborhood of 11'6". His hair is light brown, several shades lighter than his brows. He has a small mole beneath the left eye. The clothing of good material, but not custom made. Glove on right hand only. Calfskin, I should say.
4: Oh, help enough, Parkinson, enough. Incidentally, you know, he's quite the most nervous chap I've ever met.
1: Yes, our Mr. Polish seems obsessed with nerves. Very interesting. You must let me know how the sequel to this morning's prologue turns out. Now, what I really came here to see you about, Louis. There's an auction of old Roman coins at Endicott's next Monday. How about joining me for lunch at the club and going on to it afterwards? Hmm?
4: You couldn't resist that, Max, could you? Well, neither can I. All right, I'll be on hand. Next Monday it is. See you then.

0: fine lunch, Mac. I hope this auction will be better.
1: Listen, Louis.
2: Let's get your paper.
1: Hollery Flat, isn't that the address of your remarkable caller last Thursday?
0: By Jove, Max, it is. What was the fellow's name? Polish. I want... Here, boy. Boy, give me a paper, please.
3: Here you are, Governor. Thank you, sir.
0: You're right, Max. It is Polish. Why, the poor devil. Found dead in his bed this morning. Unknown in the room. A charwoman's gruesome discovery. Early this morning, they shocking injury. Hey, Cabby. Scotland Yard.
4: Good afternoon, Inspector Beadle.
5: Ah, Mr. Carrados. This is my nephew, George, just promoted to the detective division.
4: I see.
3: I am very glad to know you, Mr. Carrados. My uncle, Inspector Beadle, here has been telling me a lot about you.
4: Really?
3: But now, Uncle, hadn't we better be getting along to Holloway Flat?
0: Oh, so you're on the Polish case, Beadle.
5: Right.
0: Splendid. I think you'll be interested in what I have to tell you about this case. We'll take a cab, and I'll give you the information as we drive along.

0: And that's the yarn Polish told me not 4 days ago.
1: Well, a bit of luck, I should say, Mr. Carlyle. Looks as if we got our murderer before we even start. Polish didn't happen to give you the name and address of this young lady, did he?
0: No, Beadle. He left something for you to find out.
2: Well, that oughtn't to be hard, Uncle. Shop girl, kept company with a foreigner, name of Peter.
1: Right. Well, here's the Polish flat now. Pull over, driver. I'm Inspector Beadle, Sergeant. Is this the Polish house?
3: Yes, sir.
1: I'll take over now. Is this Mrs. Polish?
4: Yes.
1: I'm Inspector Beadle, Mrs. Polish.
4: Oh, won't you come in?
1: These men are my associates. We'd like to see the body of your husband.
4: Oh, it's unbelievable. Who could have done this terrible thing? My poor Albert. He was so good and so kind. When I got the wire, door key, I rushed right back.
1: Oh, you weren't at home when this happened, Mrs. Polish?
4: Oh, no. Albert had insisted I go down to Torquay to my sister's for the weekend. Why did I go? If I'd only stayed, this never would have happened.
1: Now, ma'am, you mustn't disturb yourself. You just leave everything to us.
4: Oh, but I must be with him. My Albert. Oh, Albert.
5: Stop her, Inspector. Don't let us see him. He's in a horrible state.
1: Mrs. Polish, you'd better...
4: Oh, Albert.
1: Oh, confound it, Sergeant. Get her out of here.
5: All right, sir. Come on, Mrs. Polish.
4: All right. Oh,
6: Lummy, he is a nasty sight. I've seen dead ones before, but this, his face is slashed like a fancy loaf.
1: Yeah, looks like there's been a wild beast at work. Horrible.
0: Well, Inspector Beadle, it fits him with what we know, what he told me himself. Revenge and rage and sheer bloodthirstiness.
6: Inspector.
1: Yes, Mr. Carrados.
6: Are you sure the corpse is Polish?
1: Why, I took it for granted, Mr. Carrados. Why do you ask?
6: I'm always suspicious of these murders where the victim's face is bashed beyond recognition, that's all.
0: You're right, Max. He's fairly unrecognizable. Wait. Yes. It's Polish, all right. See here? A finger missing on the right hand. Remember, Max? He told us about that when he shook hands with you the other day in the office.
6: Yes, I remember that very well. Nevertheless, Inspector, I'd compare our victim's fingerprints with those of Mr. Polish's, if I were you.
1: But, Mr. Carrados, we haven't Polish's fingerprints on
6: my file. Dear man, there must be literally hundreds of them around this room. Everything he touched must be covered with them.
1: Yeah, of course, sir. Stupid of me. George, attend to that.
2: Yes, sir.
1: Oh, by the way, George, did you get the doctor's report?
2: Yes, I did, Uncle. He says it must have happened sometime between Saturday midnight and early Sunday morning. The neighbors saw him come home after taking Mrs. Polish to the station Saturday afternoon. And they saw the Sunday papers and milk bottle outside his door Sunday. He wasn't found till Mrs. Jones, the charwoman, came to clean up this morning.
6: So where was this Mrs. Jones Saturday, George?
2: She says Mrs. Polish let her go early Saturday, Mr. Carrados. What with her going away to Torquay for the weekend.
6: I see.
0: Poor chap, if only he'd taken my advice about changing those locks. I say, Max, what are you doing there?
6: Oh, I'm looking for that sheet and bolster he said he'd put in the bureau drawer after that first attempt on his life.
1: Well, that's a good point, Mr. Carrados. Yeah, let George help you.
6: Socks, shirts,
2: and pullover.
6: Let's try the next drawer, all right?
2: Ah, here we are. This looks like them, all crumpled up in the corner.
0: Good. He said he'd hidden them. Yes. Here's the knife cut.
1: Very, Mr. Carlyle, very interesting, but no more than we expected. Let's get on. Fine, Mr. Carrados?
6: You go ahead. I'll join you in a moment in the living room. I'll just fold up this linen so it's tidy.
2: Can you beat it? A blind man wanting things tidy as though he could see. I say, Uncle, take a look at this. Here's where that Peter fellow must have come in. Here's marks on the windowsill.
1: You're right, George. Easy as ring of roses. There's the balcony and the stairway window, not a yard away.
6: An unusual case, Inspector Beadle. This murderer seems to have gone out of his way to make things easy for you.
0: It fits, Max. It fits. Blind, jealous rage, and didn't have the wit to cover his tracks. Too bad Polish didn't take my advice about changing the locks on his door and windows.
1: Come in. Yes? What is it, Constable?
7: Sorry to disturb you, Inspector, but there's a chap out here with tools. Says he came to put in new locks.
1: That's locking the stable door, all right. Let's have him in.
7: All right, you there. The inspector wants to see you. Oh, how are you, Mr. Inspector? Blimey, what's this?
1: Never mind that, my lad. You're a locksmith, eh?
3: Right, Governor. My name, Joseph Biggs. We have a shop at Maidstone Crossing.
1: Mr. Pawley's asked you to come here and do some work for him.
3: That's right. Coming Friday, he did. Polite as you please. Asked me if I work Saturdays. Not as a rule, I says. Told me he needed his locks fixed. Never you mind Saturday closing, he says. Monday'll do. And now here I comes. 1 hour in the bus from my shop. It's hard lines, that's what it is, it's hard lines.
1: That'll do, that'll do. Just get along with you now.
3: Blimey, I'm called to do a job and then get bounced out of it.
1: Oh, that's that. Just one more thing. Sergeant, did you ask Mrs. Jones whether there'd been a fire in this grate recently?
8: Yes, sir. Said there hadn't been one for weeks.
1: I see. Then these ashes may be significant. Here, have a look, George.
6: It looks like some paper's been burned. Not much left. Hey, what's this? Look, it's a bit of newspaper.
1: Goodbye. Let's
6: funny
1: have a
6: kind
1: look.
6: Of printing.
1: Why, it's Italian. Just one more sign pointing in the same direction. Peter.
9: Yes, isn't it, Inspector Beadle? Did anyone happen to notice if he had written C. Parlor Italiano in red on the wall over the bed?
2: Why, no, Mr. Carrados. I'll go look.
3: No, no, George, don't bother. When you know Mr. Carrados as well as I do, you will understand that although there's always something in what he says, it's not always what you think it is.
1: That's right, Mr. Carrados. Just why do you think the murderer might have written Italian spoken on the bed?
9: Well, obviously, Inspector, to make sure you wouldn't miss it.
1: Oh, you're right, Mr. Carrados. This Peter has been pretty helpful.

0: helpful. Nothing to the case, just a simple routine job of finding this shop girl and her Italian wife, bulldog you are, Inspector. But I wonder, while you're pursuing this simple routine job, would you do a favor for me?
1: Why, of course, Mr. Carruthers. Anything you like, if you think it'll help find the murderer.
0: Thanks, Inspector. Now, this is what I want you to do.

0: Yes? This is Max Carrados. Oh, George, any news?
1: Well, sir, we followed our party as you ordered. He left the house in the afternoon, took a bus to Kensington, stayed there in the park 2 hours, taking a walk, then went right back and hasn't stirred since.
0: Didn't talk to anybody? Make any phone calls?
1: No, sir, nothing.
0: I see. Any other news?
1: Just that we checked the fingerprints. It was Polish, all right.
0: And Peter?
1: No, sir, no report on Peter yet, but we're hopeful.
0: Good chap. Well, keep on with it, George.
1: Nothing, sir. No sign of Peter, nothing. Except one thing. There are 3 locksmiths in the vicinity.
0: Excellent. But don't get discouraged, George. Keep at it.
1: No, sir, nothing. It's been 3 weeks now, Mr. Carrados. Shall we keep at it?
0: By all means, George. It's absolutely vital. Absolutely. Hello?
1: Mr. Carrados?
0: Yes?
1: You're right, sir. Absolutely right.
0: Ah.
1: They're together now at the Peacock Club. I'm phoning from a booth in the anteroom.
0: Don't let them out of your sight.
1: No, sir, I won't.
0: Be sure to stay there.
1: Right, sir, I'll do that.
0: Parkinson? Parkinson?
2: Yes, sir?
0: Parkinson, phone Mr. Carlyle and Inspector Beadle. Tell them to meet us in half an hour, then call a cab.
2: Yes, sir. But pardon me, sir. But just where shall I tell them to meet us?
0: Oh, of course, Parkinson, good man. I must be more excited than I thought. Tell them to meet us in the lobby of the Peacock Club. And tell them to be sure to wait in the lobby for me. Ah, Louis, you got here before me.
3: Hello, Max.
0: And Inspector Beadle.
4: Mr. Carrados?
5: Mr. Carrados, you called it to a turn. How you ever guessed it?
0: Now, no time for that now, George. Is that inside?
5: Yes, sir. At that table there, sir. Where I'm pointing, see? Oh, I'm sorry, sir. I clean forgot.
0: But I'm blind. Never mind, George. That's the finest compliment you could have paid me. Now, what's happened so far?
5: Well, as soon as we had them spotted, I talked to the manager. There was a little trouble, but Uncle fixed that as soon as he got here. One of our own men took over the waiter's job at their table.
0: Oh?
5: They seemed careful when he was around. Just one thing he caught, though.
0: Hmm?
5: When our man came up, she was saying something about there might even be a raid here to look for Peter the Italian. And then they both laughed.
0: Yes, they would laugh. I'm going in there alone.
4: Ah, we can't hear to that, Mr. Carrados. It's too big a risk. The man has a gun on him. We spotted that. These people are desperate. Dangerous, it would be.
0: Don't worry, Inspector. Believe me, I'll be safe. Just one thing. Keep your eyes on me. When I unloosen my scarf, throw that master switch in the fuse box. Turn out every light in the place. It's important.
4: But, Mr. Carrados, I won't hear of it. I... Blast it. He's in there already.
6: We'd better get to the theater. We'll be late. Do finish your...
7: There's no hurry. We've plenty of time.
6: Oh, do finish your coffee, Dick. I'm nervous here. I still think it was a crazy stunt.
7: Don't worry. It's over a month now and nothing...
0: Why, good evening, good evening. Well, how pleasant to meet you again, Mr. Polish.
7: Well, what do you mean?
0: But of course, how...
8: This channel is currently offline for essential maintenance and will be back as soon as possible. Please check back soon.
7: Was he?
0: Yes, terrible thing. But what an embarrassing mistake. You know, it's only the second time in my life it's happened to me. Mistaking a voice, I mean. You see, I'm blind.
6: Oh.
0: Yes, miss, quite blind. Oh. And I've always prided myself on never forgetting a voice. And now here I am, forgetting the first.
7: You've made your second mistake. So if you'll excuse me.
0: Yes, it's all coming back to me now. How could I have forgotten? Why, only the other day, Mr. Carlyle was telling me about that dreadful murder case. The police let him in on the little game they're playing.
7: What little game? What do you mean?
0: Well, I shouldn't tell you. It's in the strictest confidence, of course. But you've been so kind.
7: Yes. What little game?
0: Why, this Peter. The Peter after they're after. The Italian.
7: You mean they found him?
0: Found him. That's just it. The police know.

0: There's no such person.
1: Ridiculous. Why, all the evidence in the newspaper...
0: All planted, every bit of it. Imagine that. Why, they even know who did do it. You see, the police have discovered that the man who called on Carlyle that day wasn't Mr. Polish at all. He was the wife's lover. Mrs. Polish, I mean.
1: That's very interesting.
0: Yes, isn't it? You see, Polish's wife and her lover had planned to murder Polish all along. So he, the lover, I mean, went to Carlyle's as Polish and spun a yarn about some non-existent Italian who had already tried to kill him. Wasn't that clever of them? To supply the police with a murder they never could find.
1: Why are you telling me all this?
0: Well, I thought since I mistook you for Polish and all that, you might be interested. But if I'm boring you...
1: No,
2: no.
1: Go on.
0: Well, of course it must have been the wife who planned the whole thing. She wanted the lover and her husband's money, both.
2: Oh.
0: The police know that, but they can't do a thing about it. That is, till they find the lover. Of course, if they once find him, it's simple. They'll both hang. Unless the lover turns King's evidence. And that'll save his life, of course.
1: It would. Are you sure of that?
0: Oh, absolutely.
2: Dick, what are you thinking?
0: But on the other hand, if they never find him, she's safe. Phew. Bye. It's warm in here, isn't it? I must loosen this scarf.
3: What's the
1: matter? What are you...
4: Don't let go of me! You devil, you!
0: George, light, light!
4: No!
0: Good heavens, look there!
5: Now, one side there.
6: Max, are you all right?
5: Mr. Carrados, what happened?
0: As you see, Inspector, Mrs. Polish has just shot and killed her partner in crime. You know dead men tell no tales. If I hadn't prevented it by catching her wrist, we'd have found the gun in his hand and the verdict might have been suicide.
7: A resourceful young lady, are Mrs. Polish.
4: You devil, you! I could kill you!
0: No, my dear lady, you mean you would kill me. The two are not synonymous.
6: Well, Mr. Carrados, that was a very pretty trap. A bit elaborate, perhaps, but pretty.
0: Elaborate?
6: Yes, rather. Weren't you taking a chance personally and turning out the lights that way?
0: Oh, you forget, Mr. Knight. In the dark, it is I who can see. I who have the advantage. Without lights, they were playing in my backyard.
6: Yes, I can see how your blindness helped you there. But tell me this. How did you get onto them in the first place?
0: I got my first clue to the truth because I didn't trust my eyes, having no eyes to trust. You remember when we found that sheet and bolster case so beautifully hidden for us to find, with the knife thrust in just the right place to bear out the story Louis heard?
6: Yes, yes, but Beadle and Carlyle and George, they saw them too.
0: Exactly. They saw them. But I smelled them. They were perfumed, my friend. They had been taken from her bed, not his. A small mistake, but a fatal one.

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WOR Mutual Series, which brings you each week one exciting case, one member from the select band of the world's great detectives.

0: Tonight's detective was Mr. Max Carrados and was played by Alfred Shirley. Louis Carlyle was played by Horace Braham. Original music was composed by Ralph Barnhart and conducted by Bob Stanley. The tales told on Murder Clinic are adapted by authors Lee Wright and John A. Batten. Murder Clinic is produced under the direction of Alvin Flanagan. This is Frank Knight speaking. 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

0: Have you ever felt an ice-tipped finger hit the base of your spine and slide all the way out to the back of your skull? That was how I felt when the three shots and the scream shattered the silence. In the insurance racket, they consider Mark Hunt a strong character. In the Goldbright house, I considered Mark Hunt a scared kid. Mark Hunt wasn't arguing with me. How could he? He's me. When John Cross grabbed my arm and yelled frantically that it was Lila who'd screamed, my heart was in my mouth. But my gun was in my hand. Cross and I ran for Lila's room.
1: Lila, she's not moving.
0: Now don't go off half-cock, Cross. Let's take a look.
2: What has happened? I heard shots.
3: And the scream. It sounded like Lila.
2: Come on, quickly. The door's open.
1: Hunt, is she... Is Lila...
0: It's okay. She's still breathing. She's only fainted.
2: Fainted? Then she has not been killed?
3: Oh, thank heaven.
2: But the shots. There were three of them.
0: Yeah, and if you look at the wall over the bed, you'll see where they ended up. She had a very lucky escape.
2: I'll kill him. I'll kill him.
0: The question is, who is him?
2: Yes, that is it. Who fired the shots?
4: You have the nerve to ask that, you murdering swine. Wasn't your fault those bullets missed. I had to take you apart with my bare hands, but I'm going to save you for the police.
2: De Grescu,
5: you are raving.
3: Stop it, both of you. Lila's moving. It's all right, honey. Everything's all right.
6: What happened? It was dark. The door opened. I saw a gun. There were shots.
4: It's all finished now, Lila, and you're safe. The shots missed.
6: Did I scream?
0: Did you scream? Baby, you made more noise than a hula girl huddled on an iceberg.
2: I suggest we all go downstairs. I think there's safety in numbers tonight.
5: An excellent idea. I would not fancy going back to my own room now.
4: You don't have to worry. You wouldn't try to shoot yourself. More's the pity.
0: Cut it out, Cross. Let's get downstairs, as Beaver says.
4: Can you manage, Lila, honey?
3: Yes, of course I can, John. I'll be all right now.
0: Okay. Hey, you and Cross go first, Lila. Then Beavis and De Grescu. I'll bring up the rear with Mavis.
4: Hang on to my arm, Lila, darling.
6: Thank you, John.
5: I am glad to be behind Mr. Cross. With his crazy notions, I would rather not be in front of him.
2: Well, it's no use looking to me for protection. I've never been the physical type.
3: You can say that again, kid.
0: Never mind your disappointments, Mavis. Listen to me.
3: What, Mark?
0: When we get downstairs, anything I say about the photograph, you back me up.
3: Why? What are you going to do?
0: Set a little snare for the killer, that's all. When we filed into the living room, someone realized it was breakfast time. But with the death of Clem Goldbright the night before, and the hullabaloo with the police, the hours had been turned upside down. It was after everyone had eaten that I decided to try my idea. Ladies and gentlemen, I've got something to say. This situation can't go on any longer. I had intended keeping quiet until the police return sometime tomorrow morning. That's impossible now.
2: What are you talking about, Hunt? Keep quiet about what?
0: Simply this. The identity of the murderer.
3: You know
2: who it is?
0: Yes, I know who the murderer is.
2: Who is it, then?
0: You may remember after Henry Goldbright's death, Mavis mentioned a photograph. I believe she spoke of it vaguely to everyone. I'm sorry, Mavis, I have to tell this story.
3: Yes, Mark, of course.
0: Mavis was on the jetty when Henry was killed, and she had her camera with her. She saw a figure on the balcony, but the distance was too great for her to recognize who it was. But being a keen amateur photographer, she automatically raised her camera and got a shot.
3: Of the murderer?
0: She was desperate for money, both she and Roger. So Mavis thought the murderer would pay heavily for the photograph. She didn't care whether Henry's death was ever revealed as murder or not. She had no love for Henry, as long as she obtained enough money to keep their business solvent.
3: But I don't understand. Why did Mavis mention the photograph to everyone? Why not only to the murderer?
0: Because, like a lot of women amateur photographers, Mavis can take a picture, but she can't develop and print the film. So all she had was the exposed film. She didn't know who the murderer was. Then Mavis turned the film over to me. I can develop a film and print it. And once the film was developed, the murderer was known.
4: Who is it?
0: I think it better for everyone's sake if I don't tell you that. That must wait until Lieutenant Wilder and his men return in the morning. In the meantime, I'm going to my room. I shall stay there until the police arrive. I just want to add that I have a gun and I have no intention of sleeping. That's all. And that was it. The trap set, baited and ready to snap. I didn't really feel as confident as I sounded, but there's one thing I've always believed. If you're going to bluff, you might as well make it good. I left them looking amazed and wondering and went upstairs to my room. I checked my .32. This was no time to have a gun that was empty or was likely to jam. And then I settled down for the long wait. And a long wait it turned out to be. All through the rest of that day, I sat in my room and lit one cigarette after another and gazed at the view from my window. The sky changed from pearl to smoky to leaden gray. The water rippled and splashed and tumbled under the wind until darkness fell and I couldn't see anymore. I opened the window. Somewhere there was a faint glimmer of moon. That and the glow from my cigarette made the only light in my room. I wondered if I'd die from nicotine poisoning before I had a chance to find out who the murderer was. The strain was stinging at my nerves. Against the sound of the wind, I heard the murmur of voices as the occupants of World's End went to their rooms, to bed. All except one of them, I thought. And he or she would be waiting, as I was, till the house was completely still. The wind had changed its note. I looked at my watch in the darkness. Its luminous hands pointed to 1:30 a.m. My eyes felt as though 2-pound lead weights were hanging from their lids. I had no sleep for about 36 hours, and it was as much as I could do to keep them open. And then, from behind me, from the window which I'd left open, I heard a small sound. Someone was coming in.
7: Don't try anything foolish. Like grabbing for your gun. I'll pull the trigger before you can hope to get it.
0: Okay.
7: The film. The negative. Where is it?
0: This is strictly for laughs. It doesn't exist.
7: Don't stall. Where is it?
0: I told you it never existed. Sure, Mavis was there and she had a camera, but she never took the picture.
7: You're lying.
0: It was a bait and you swallowed it.
7: If it doesn't exist, then that's all I want to know. That puts me right in the clear. Dispense with you and no one can pin it on me.
0: You certainly put on a good act. A dumb college boy who never grew up. Grief and outrage when poor Lila was nearly killed. Only you never intended to hit her with those bullets, did you, Cross? You just wanted to make it look as black as possible for the Gresco.
8: Of course. Rather clever of me, I thought. I'll marry Lila and get all the dough I want. And neither you nor anyone else is going to stop me, Hunt.
0: Maybe.
8: No maybe about it. That fool Beavis girl had me worried. Those notes we exchanged, I thought you really had got a photo. I would have paid for it, too, but where was I going to get the money from? That's why I ignored her last note. I hoped her greed would keep her mouth shut. I thought she knew who I was and had realized that I'd have to wait to get the money.
0: That will of Henry's must have upset your calculations a little when you realized Lila wasn't getting all the money.
8: Keep your voice down. Yeah, it threw me for a while. Then I realized that once I got rid of Clem, the whole estate would be Lila's. So it didn't matter very much.
0: You don't think you'll get away with it, do you?
8: But I will. There's nothing surer. Yeah, I'm afraid we'll have to terminate this conversation. If you've any prayers, Hunt, say them now.
9: Eternity is forever.
0: What's that? The ghost of Henry Goldberg. There's one thing about ghost voices. Their timing's terrific.
10: It's a trick and you won't get away with it.
0: There's one advantage about sitting in a room all day. You get to know it so well that it doesn't matter when it gets dark.
10: I'll get you.
0: That was your one chance. Too bad you missed.
10: The window. I'll take you with me.
0: Not if I can help it.

0: Hunt, are you all right?
1: We heard your voices. Mark.
2: Yeah, I'm fine. Yeah, it was nice work, Roger. You timed it beautifully.
0: I didn't know what to do for the best. We weren't asleep. That is, I would have been, but Mavis kept me awake. When we knew the murderer was there, she thought of the ghost voice trick.
2: Well, it worked like a charm. In fact, I hate to think where I'd be without it.
1: In eternity, probably. Oh, I don't know what I'm laughing for.
2: And believe me, I wasn't laughing at the time. There's nothing funny about fighting for your life in the dark with a killer.
3: Mark, what's been going on? Mavis, Roger, what...
2: Calm down, Lila. It's all over. Huh? The guy who murdered your husband and your brother-in-law is down taking a drink.
1: A drink?
2: Yeah, in about 15 fathoms of water.
1: That scream
2: was Mr. John Cross diving out the window.
1: He was the murderer. John?
2: Mm-hmm.
1: Can't believe it. I'll never trust another man as long as I live.
2: Who wants to be trusted? I got different ideas.
1: Like what?
2: Like a trip back to New York. Preferably with a detour through Mexico.
1: Alone?
2: Not exactly. I was thinking of asking a certain widow along for company. I'm just wondering what she'd say.
1: I know what she'd say. The widow is willing.
4: This is Carter Brown. I guess being an insurance investigator has its compensations. For Mark Hunt, anyway. And what a compensation. A beautiful blonde, and with money. There's a blonde in my next book, too, a story called Meet a Body, but it's not the blonde's. It belongs to a little guy named Jacob Finney, and the character who meets it is my hero, Sebastian Shaw, a private detective. So this is Carter Brown saying, so long for now. Be seeing you.

0: In The Widow Is Willing, you heard Lyndall Barber as Lila Goldbright, while as Mark Hunt, you heard our star, Richard Meikle. 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
2: Take men into the civil service with a kind of record I'm going to have when I leave here. I've made an unholy mess of things now. I'll suffer for it for the rest of my life. The worst of it is that others have to suffer too. My people are old. I'm their only child. They've scrimped and saved to send me to this college. The things I've been going to do, the career I've been going to have, has been the whole meaning of life to them. Tomorrow, when they come here to see the head, they've got to be told it's finished. I'd rather have died than do this to them.
3: Good Lord, has the world come to an end because you can't go into the civil service?
2: Oh, I hate you, Jekyll. You're so devilishly clever. Not a single soul suspects you. I suppose the head sent you here tonight to find out who my accomplice was. That's funny. That's one secret I can be sure of you keeping to yourself.
3: You're not likely to go down and tell him it was you.
4: Shut up, will you? Shut up. If you keep on shouting at the top of your lungs, there'll be no need to tell him.
2: So you're no more anxious to be found out than I was.
4: Of course I'm not. Who wants to pay the penalty for the sins he commits?
2: But you will, Jekyll. Someday you will. You can get away with it for a long time if you're clever enough. But eventually it'll all catch up with you.
4: Not me. I'll get away with it always. I'll find a way somehow.
2: I could prove you're wrong right now.
4: How?
2: By going downstairs and telling the head who was with me that day in Thornley Wood.
4: You wouldn't do that, Markham.
2: I'm not so sure that I wouldn't. Why should I take the whole of it? If it hadn't been for you, I'd never have gone there. Never have spoken to those girls, never drunk their beastly wine.
4: But you wouldn't tell the head, Markham.
2: I would, I tell... Good heavens, Jekyll. Why are you looking at me like that? What's come over you? Don't stare at me that way. Your eyes. What's the matter with your eyes? Keep away. What are you going to do? Don't bury your teeth like that. You're terrible. Jekyll, don't. Don't.
4: Keep away from that Jekyll. Window. Keep away, you fool.
5: Jekyll. He's fallen. Down to the ground, onto the stones. His body's lying there. I didn't do it. I didn't do it. He jumped of his own accord. I never touched him.
6: What's the matter? What's going on in there?
5: Oh, it's Markham, sir. He threw himself out of the window, right before my very eyes. Oh, it was horrible. I'll never forget it as long as I live.
4: Stand back, boys.
7: My dear Jekyll, this is terrible. What a tragic finish. Sit down in this chair.
5: Oh,
7: get him some brandy, someone. He's going to faint.

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0: sunrise and sunset, promise and fulfillment, birth and death. 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

0: From the point of view of time, the world is filled with objects that are aging. The giant redwood trees in California, for example, were full grown when Marco Polo found his way to China. There are pyramids in Mexico that were already relics when King Tut was a schoolboy. And the deep canyons and breathtaking crevices which hold the tourists spellbound in Yellowstone Park count their birthdays in the millions. These venerable landmarks may have been preceded by Father Time himself. But there is still nothing in this world that is quite so old as yesterday's newspaper.
1: Eddie? This is McLean. McLean, your city editor.
2: Yeah, morning.
1: Morning, it's almost noon. You must have been kicking the gong around last night.
2: Oh, a little party, nothing terrific. Hey, wait a minute. This is Thursday, McLean.
1: So what? Well,
2: Thursday's my day off.
1: From now on, it's Friday. I have an assignment for you.
2: Oh, no. Can't you get Herman? I'm dead tired.
1: Herman's away. Besides, this is just your dish. Now, I've arranged for an exclusive interview with Francine Moulton.
2: Well, the dame who just got an acquittal on a murder charge?
1: Yeah, that's the one. We're paying her $1,000 for an exclusive story. Now, you ought to go over to her home on Sutton Place at 1 o'clock.
2: Oh, but the case is finished. She's been tried, freed. I don't get it.
1: She's still good for a little circulation. I'll send Joe with you to get some pictures. It's great for our Sunday supplement.
2: Yeah. I got the appointment at 1?
1: Yeah. Joe knows the address. He'll pick you up at 12. And Eddie.
2: Yeah?
1: Use your noodle. Try to make her talk. You never can tell. You may run up against a brand new twist.
3: Hey, you know, I hope this Moulton gal will pose. Some of these dames get very touchy when you flash a camera.
2: For $1,000, she'll pose. Turn left over here.
3: Yeah. Hey, did you cover the trial?
2: No, it was on holidays.
3: Hey, it was quite a shindig. You know, when she got up at the stand and told her story, half the jury pulled out handkerchiefs. They were only out 4 hours.
2: Her husband fell out of a window, didn't he?
3: Yeah, from his office. 12 floors above the ground. Mm. She was with him when it happened. She claimed she was asking for a divorce, and he tried to scare her by telling her he'd jump. Got too frisky, he lost his footing.
2: Well, what kind of a woman is she, Joe?
3: Oh, well, wait till you see.
2: Yeah, good looking?
3: A dreamboat. Great big blue eyes, ice blonde hair, a face like an angel. No wonder the jury fell for her.
2: You talk like she vamped her way out of it.
3: I'm not saying. The evidence wasn't strong enough, so she was acquitted. But I can think, can't I?
2: Still want to be a big detective, huh? Joey Lester, private eye. Okay, Dick Tracy, well, where's the house? Pull up the curb. And listen, listen, Dick, I'm the reporter, and you're the fellow with the camera, you see. I'll do the talking.
3: Okay. Hey, some joint.
2: See? Pretty classy?
3: Well, her husband left her plenty. She can afford the living style.
2: I wonder why she agreed to give us the story in the first place.
3: Oh, maybe she's one of those publicity hounds. Love to see her name in the papers.
2: Should be.
4: Yes, sir.
2: Mrs. Moulton at home.
4: Who's calling, please?
2: Mr. Evans, Daily Tab.
4: Mrs. Moulton isn't seeing any reporters,
2: Look,
4: sir.
2: Tell her we're here, will you? We've got an appointment.
4: Just stay where you are. For a moment, please.
3: Hey, nice chassis.
2: Keep your mind on your camera.
3: Hey, Eddie. Have a look at this place, will you? Oh, and now I know how the other half lives.
2: The lady has a taste.
3: Sure, oh, yeah. Only don't let her catch you near any open windows.
2: Well, why don't you talk a little louder, you dope? The papers are just dying to defend a slander suit.
3: Oh, stop riding me,
4: will you? Mrs. Moulton will see you. Please step into the library.
2: Thanks.
4: In here, sir. She'll be with you in a moment.
3: Okay, no, thanks, yeah. Yeah. Let me see. Now, if I get a shot from this side of the room, we can get that painting in up there.
2: Is that the picture of Mrs. Moulton?
3: Yeah. Oh, and she's even better looking. Get her to sit in that couch, will you, Eddie? The background is perfect.
2: Mm, you're all right, Joe. She's beautiful.
3: Ah, they're all alike.
5: Good afternoon.
3: Hey, good afternoon.
2: Mrs. Moulton?
5: Yes.
2: I'm Eddie Evans, reporter for the Tab. This is Joey Lester, one of our photographers.
5: Please make yourself comfortable. Would you like something to drink?
3: Sure.
2: Mrs. Moulton. Don't bother. We prefer getting right down to the interview.
5: Whatever you wish. I suppose you wonder why I consented to give you this interview.
2: Well, it's easy to see. You don't need the money.
5: I'm giving the money to charity.
2: Oh. Then why did you give us the green light?
5: I've gone through a great deal since my husband died. The trial was difficult and it frightened me.
2: I don't blame you. But you got an acquittal.
5: Yes, from the jury. But what about the public?
2: The public?
5: During the trial, the newspapers were very unfair to me. They pictured me in a sordid way, and they seemed to believe I was playing some kind of a part.
2: Do you mean they thought that you were guilty?
5: Yes.
2: From what I understand, my own paper was one of the worst offenders.
5: That's why I've given you the exclusive interview. Perhaps it will present my case a little better to the public and help clear my reputation completely.
3: Now, look here, Mrs. Moldner, how about a picture first before we begin?
5: A picture?
3: Yeah, don't mind, dear. Just sit where you are. That's fine, that's great, that's it. Yeah. Now, cross your legs and let's have a little cheesecake, huh? Lift your dress a little
2: bit,
3: please.
2: Joe.
3: Yeah. Huh?
2: Put the camera away and take off your hat. You're talking to a lady.
3: Hey, what's the matter with you?
2: Just ignore him, Mrs. Moldner. No one ever taught him any manners.
3: What?
2: I promise you we'll only print what you tell us. Of course, if you want your lawyers to look the story over...
5: That won't be necessary. I think when you hear what I have to say, Mr. Evans, you'll only print the truth.
3: I tell you, Chief, the guy is nuts!
1: He wouldn't let you take any pictures?
3: No! And boy, what a shot we had! The gal, she's got a shape out of this world! Did you read the story Eddie brought back?
1: Yes, I did. It's got as much appeal as a can of salmon.
3: Look, he acted like he was drunk all through the session. You'd think she was the first blonde he'd ever saw in his life.
6: Yes, Mr. McClain?
1: Is Eddie Evans out there?
6: Yes, sir.
1: Send him in. All right, Peter, Joe. I'll talk to Eddie alone.
3: Oh, hello, Eddie.
7: Hello, Pinhead. Are you going back to your blocks?
3: Oh, cut it out.
1: Evans, we can't use this interview of yours.
2: Why not?
1: Because it's too dull, that's why.
2: I wrote up what she told
1: me. Oh, for the love of Mike, she's no saint. You've got this thing looking like a lyric of a hymn.
2: McLean, if you wanted cheesecakes and hysterics, you picked the wrong woman. Mrs. Moulton happens to be a lady.
1: All right. But didn't she tell you anything about her husband? Maybe he was a no good. Maybe he slugged her. We gotta have something to talk about, don't we?
2: You've got everything right there in that story. Her husband treated her okay until he started going haywire. She doesn't like to talk about him, and I don't blame her.
1: Listen, boy, Scout, you sound like you've fallen for
2: it. Look, you pay me to get interviews. If you want to do a little muck-cracking, get someone else.
1: Don't you talk to me like that. If you think you're going to throw $1,000 down the drain just to cover a cheap blonde...
2: Next time, maybe you're going to have a little more respect.
1: There won't be any next time, Evans. You're fired. Now get out!
2: Good evening.
5: Oh, good evening, Mr. Evans.
2: Is Mrs. Moulton at home?
5: Yes. Please come in.
2: Thank you.
8: Who is that, Sally?
5: Mr. Evans.
8: Oh. Hello.
5: It's so nice to see you again.
2: I just stopped by for a minute. Maybe I'd better talk to you alone.
5: Excuse me, ma'am.
8: Yes, Sally.
2: I just wanted to warn you not to give out any more interviews.
5: What do you mean?
2: Well, the one you gave me didn't satisfy Mr. Big at the office. He wants more dirt.
5: I see.
2: They may send someone around for another try. So don't see him.
5: Thank you for telling me.
2: That's all right.
5: I hope I haven't caused you any inconveniences. I mean, you didn't get into any trouble because of that story, did you?
2: Well, I only got fired, that's all.
5: Oh, no.
2: Well, it wasn't the story. It was something else. I can pick up another job. Do you mind if I tell you something?
5: Of course not.
2: You won't think that I'm too fresh?
5: No.
2: I've never met a woman like you before. What I mean is I was nursed in the gutter and brought up in an alley. I've been covering criminals for that cheap paper so long, I think I've forgotten what a lady looks like. But after meeting you, I remember it again.
5: You're very sweet, Mr. Evans. I'm terribly sorry about what happened.
2: Forget it. Well, I'll get along now.
5: Will I see you again?
2: You mean you want to?
5: Why not come here for dinner tomorrow night? Come early and we'll have cocktails together. Can you manage it?
2: Can I manage it? Oh, boy, you just try and keep me away. Give me a quick one, Pete, will you? I got a dinner date in 20 minutes.
9: Yeah, okay.
3: Oh, hello, Eddie.
2: Well, look who's here. The Flash Pub kid himself. Been peeking through any good keyholes lately, Joe?
3: Oh, look, I'm sorry you got fired, Eddie. No kidding.
2: Don't feel so sorry. Have yourself a drink.
3: You mean you're not sore?
2: Joe, I feel far too good to stay sore anymore.
3: Hey, there was a letter brought to the office today for you. That's why I came over here. You didn't leave any forwarding address?
2: No, probably a bill.
3: Oh, it's not a bill, Eddie. Looks like a woman sent to me. Here.
2: Thanks. I know her certain address.
3: You know, I never said anything to the old man if I'd have thought... Hey, what's the matter, Eddie? That letter, bad news?
2: I don't know.
3: Well, who's it from?
2: It wasn't signed. Must be some kind of a crank. It doesn't make sense.
3: What does it say, Eddie? It
2: just says, even a lady can wash her hands in blood.

0: As inevitable as it is that the seconds will grow into hours and the hours into years, so is it inevitable that a seed of suspicion will sooner or later ignite in the mind of its bearer, burst into a conflagration to consume his life and leave him nothing but ashes and death.
1: Another cocktail, Mr. Evans?
2: No, thanks. I've had enough. Call me Eddie, huh? I don't have enough dignity to add the mister.
1: You seem disturbed tonight.
2: I was just thinking of something. Do you have any enemies?
1: Enemies?
2: Yeah, a woman who doesn't like you too much.
1: Not that I know of. Why?
2: Oh, it isn't important. I'd have more sense into paying attention to that. Let me change the subject.
1: Has someone been talking about me, Eddie?
2: Not to my face. I wouldn't stand for that, Francine. It's okay if I say Francine.
1: It's okay.
2: I guess you think I'm kind of rough around the edges. Well, I am. I just feel like a bull in a china shop when I'm talking to you.
1: Why?
2: Oh, because we're so different, I guess.
1: How are we different, Eddie?
2: You're the kind of a woman who comes wrapped up in a fancy box with pretty ribbons. Me, I feel more at home in a crate.
1: The qualities in yourself that you apologize for. Maybe the very ones that make you so attractive.
2: You think I'm attractive?
1: You are to me. I admire your character, Eddie. You're not soft or crude like so many men I've known. Oh, they cover their crudeness with a certain polish. But the veneer is usually very thin. Eddie, are you falling in love with me?
2: Is it as obvious as all that?
1: It is to me.
2: No, Fran. I'm not falling in love with you. I already fell. I'll be over at 9, Fran, with something important on my mind. I got a surprise for you.
1: Oh, Eddie, what kind of a surprise?
2: I know, you'll find out later, but I can tell you this much. The suspense is going to be tougher on me than you. I'll be down to get you in a taxi, honey. You better be ready by 8:30. Now, come on in, it's open. Don't be late, you want to be there when the band starts playing. Just remember when you get there,
3: hello,
2: honey.
3: Hello, Eddie, boy.
2: What do you want, McLean?
3: Oh, I just came over to chew the fat.
2: Go chew it somewhere else, will you? I'm busy.
3: Getting all dolled up for a party.
2: Yeah, I am, and you're not invited.
3: How is Mrs. Moulton's?
2: None of your business.
3: Oh, you're a smart boy, Eddie. I gotta hand it to you.
2: What are you talking about?
3: Who are you working for now?
2: Next week, I start with a Chronicle. You wouldn't know anything about it. It happens to be a decent paper.
3: Oh, cut the comedy. I've come over here to make a deal.
2: What kind of a deal?
3: You get your job back with a bonus and a raise, if we get the story.
2: What's the matter with you? You're drunk?
3: Now, don't be coy about it. After all, Eddie, you owe us some loyalty after 11 years. And I'm willing to forget about that sock on the nose. Business is business.
2: Go out and get yourself some black coffee. You sound like you need it.
3: You know, the Scooper raised an interesting problem with the courts. You can't try anyone for murder after they've been acquitted once, but we'll let them worry about it. We'll take the circulation.
2: What are you drooling about, you overfed jerk?
3: All right, skip the tough guy act. You've been making a play for Francine Moulton to get new evidence now, haven't you?
2: New evidence? You're crazy.
3: What about this letter?
2: What letter?
3: It was sent to the office and opened by mistake. It's addressed to
2: you. Opened by mistake? You snooping little...
3: You want me to tell you what it says? It says her husband didn't fall. He was pushed. And you don't have to be a gypsy to figure out it refers to Mrs. Moulton.
2: Let me see that.
3: How much do you know, Eddie? And how much longer will it take you to get all the dope, hmm?
2: This was written by a nut.
3: Oh, that's what you told Joe about the first one. All right, Eddie, I'll make a deal with you. I'll pay you $500 for the yarn when it breaks. And I'll pay off whoever you're in cahoots with, hmm?
2: The door's right behind you, McLean. Use it.
3: Oh, don't talk.
2: Get out before I wrap this chair around your neck.
3: Okay, sonny boy, have it your way. But if you happen to change your mind, you can call me. I'll set aside that $500 just for you.
1: Eddie, darling, how are you?
2: Oh, I'm okay.
1: Here, let me take your coat. It's Sally's night off, so I'll have to do the chores for the evening.
2: Say, you look terrific in that dress.
1: I thought you'd like it. Oh, it's rather daring for me. I don't usually like my evening gowns cut quite so low, but... if it pleases you, Eddie, that's all that matters. Now, what's the surprise you have for me?
2: Let's talk about that later.
1: Oh, don't tease me, darling. Please, what is it?
2: I bought this ring today.
1: Eddie?
2: I thought that...
0: Maybe you like me well enough to take a chance on getting married.
1: You love me that much?
0: Yes, I do.
1: I'm very touched.
0: Fran, look at me, will you? Have you always been on the level?
1: What do you mean?
0: With me.
1: You know I have.
0: Oh, look, I almost feel like a louse when I say this, but I've got to get it off my chest.
1: Tell me, Eddie. You know you can say whatever you like and I'll understand.
0: No, Fran, you tell me.
1: Tell you what?
0: How your husband died.
1: Eddie.
0: Tell me the whole story and please don't leave anything.
1: I don't understand why you want to hear
0: I've
1: it.
0: I've got my reasons.
1: All right. Eddie, I went up to his office and told him my bags were packed. I said I knew about his other women, and I couldn't stand it any longer.
0: Go on.
1: He had been drinking. He often did in the middle of the day. Suddenly, he became furious. He grabbed my arm and twisted it behind my back. When I started to scream, he let me go, and he shouted he'd kill himself if I left him.
0: Then he went to the window and stood on the ledge.
1: Yes.
0: He slipped and fell over.
1: You know how it happened, then.
0: I read the account in the papers. I went through every rag in town reading about the trial. Checked, I rechecked.
1: Why, Eddie? Did you think I murdered him?
0: Fran, look at these notes. If you could find out who wrote them.
1: I know who wrote them.
0: You do?
1: It was Sally, my maid. I know her handwriting. She's been trying to blackmail me.
0: Honey, is that the truth?
1: She said she had evidence against me, and I called her bluff, Eddie. When I told you she was off tonight, I wanted to avoid unpleasantness for you. I made her leave my house this afternoon.
0: Fran, why didn't you call the cops?
1: Well, I've had enough trouble and too much publicity already. The only thing that matters now is whether you believe in me or not.
0: Oh, I ought to get my head punched off. It would serve me right if you were through with me.
1: I'm glad we had this out, darling. And as far as leaving you is concerned, was I mistaken, Eddie? Or did I imagine you were proposing to me?
0: I'm crazy about you, Fran.
1: Then why wait, darling?
0: Do you really mean we will get married tomorrow?
1: Oh, yes. But, darling, let's elope. Tonight. Eddie, we'll use my car. We'll drive all tomorrow morning just wherever we find ourselves in the country.
0: Oh, baby, get your hat. We're on our way. Haven't changed your mind yet, have you?
1: No, Eddie. This is so romantic, driving along, just the two of us. I'm so happy.
0: How do you think I feel? I never thought I'd be lucky enough to grab a fancy prize like you.
1: What happened?
0: Yeah, it sounded like a flat. What a rotten break. Yeah, it's a flat, all right. Left front wheel.
1: Forget about it, Eddie. Maybe...
0: It'll only take 10 minutes to change. Is, this the key to the boot, honey? I want to get the tools.
1: Yes.
0: I'll be fast.
1: Eddie!
0: Y'all.
1: Get the tools.

0: Well, Eddie?
1: So?
0: Don't touch. He's dead.
1: You killed him?
0: Yes. Too bad, Eddie. I thought that when we got out into the woods somewhere, I could get rid of her without you knowing it.
1: Yeah, too bad.
0: Start fixing that tire. I know how to use this gun, and it worked very well for me. And Sally?
1: What about me?
0: I'm afraid I'll have to kill you, too. Slow down at the end of the stretch and take the left turn.
1: So you killed your husband, too.
0: He wanted to leave me and take his money with him. I like money, Eddie. In fact, I can't do without it.
1: And he was the one who wanted the divorce.
0: Naturally.
1: You cheated him, didn't you? The way you cheated me.
0: Let's not be melodramatic about
1: it. Lady Milton, the girl I couldn't touch. Pure as the driven snow, the kind they drive into the
0: sewer. Slow down and take this turn.
1: Sucker Evans, the poor man's chump, the boy who believes in Santa Claus.
0: I said slow down, Eddie.
1: Sure, I'll slow down. Watch.
0: Stop this car or I'll shoot.
1: Go on, pot me and then see how it feels to go into a ditch at 70 miles an hour.
0: Eddie, he'll kill us both. Slow down.
1: That's the idea, Lady Moulton. You catch on fast. I gotta go anyway and I'll have some company. I'll give you what you asked for, you double-crossing little tramp. I'm sorry I won't have time enough to kiss you goodbye.

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Plane? The plane, I'm in a gas station on Route 1. Yeah, I'm hurt. Yeah, I'm hurt bad, baby. 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

0: There's a burial place in the outskirts of the city that has just acquired a distinguished client. If you go past there sometime at twilight, you'll notice a handsome monument inscribed with the name of Lady Moulton. Nobility? Not exactly. It's just Eddie Evans' way of spending $500.
1: The Clock will be heard again next week, same time. Written by Lawrence Klee, Harp McGuire narrates as The Clock. You heard as Francine, Wendy Playfair, as Eddie, John Million. Guy Dolman as McLean, with Al Thomas and Jocelyn Hernfield. 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

0: dark fantasy.
1: I am the skipper of the Sea Phantom.

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And what be you doing in the captain's cabin? Do you hear me, sir? What be you doing sitting there writing on the captain's slate? Oh, ignoring me, eh? Now, look here, you. This is Captain Strong's own cabin. And no one's got any business of sitting here a writing.

0: big, Captain Strong. Captain Strong, sir.
1: Yes, Isaac. What is it, man? What's all the rumpus?
0: Begging your pardon, sir, but there's someone in your cabin, sir.
2: Well, who is it? What's that, Isaac?
0: There's someone in the captain's cabin, sir.
2: Who is it?
0: I don't rightly know, sir.
2: Well, didn't you see who it was?
0: Yes, Mr. Wilson, that I did, sir.
2: But the captain always locks his cabin. Don't you, Captain Strong?
1: And I do, but I could have forgot.
0: Well, it wasn't locked just now, Captain.
1: You say you got to look at the man?
0: I say, and full in the face, Captain. If you can rightly call it a face.
2: What's that? What do you mean, Isaac?
1: Yes, man, speak up. What are you trying to tell us?
0: I mean, sir, the man ain't human. He's nothing but a skeleton.
2: What? Nonsense, Isaac.
0: Oh, no, sir, and that is not. I seen him, sir. Looked plumb into his face, I did. And there's nothing there but bones. White, bleached bones, sir.
2: Oh, that's ridiculous.
0: With empty eye sockets and a gaping mouth, and he was writing on your slate, sir.
1: Writing on my slate?
0: Aye, Captain. Writing with a piece of white chalk held between his fingers. Fingers with no flesh on them, sir.
1: Well, you've been dreaming, Isaac. Come on. Let's get down to my cabin and have a look. Come along, Mr. Wilson.
2: Right, Captain. Isaac, come on.
0: Aye, sir.
1: Oh, it's impossible for anyone to be in my cabin. All hands are either on deck or down in the engine room.
0: That's what I say, Captain Strong. He ain't one of the crew. He ain't rightly nobody, sir. Unless you want to call his spirit somebody.
2: Isaac, stop that sort of talk.
0: No, but it ain't no sort of talk, sir. Begging your pardon, Mr. Wilson. I seen him with my own eyes. Sitting there. Dressed in some sort of get-up I ain't never laid eyes on before. He had his back to the door. And he was writing on your slate with a chalk, Captain. I spoke to him, but he didn't pay me no mind. Just kept right on with his writing. Then I got closer to him, and he still didn't look up. So I stooped down and peered into his face, I did. And then I seen he wasn't nothing but a skeleton, sir.
1: If you were a drinking man, Isaac, I'd have you flogged and put in irons.
2: I'm not so sure he hasn't been at the keg, Captain.
0: Begging your pardon, sir. You'll see for yourself soon enough. Here's the hatch.
2: You first, Captain.

0: isn't my writing.
1: Then one of the men must have been in here and wrote that.
0: No, I don't think so. Because this writing is a style and a type that was used more than 200 years ago.
1: What? Now, let's see. I say, that is strange writing. It's English, all right. Such a peculiar spelling and phrasing.
2: Blimey, I can't read it at all.
0: Isaac.
2: Aye, Captain.
0: Now, seeing this, I can't help but believe that you saw somebody sitting here in my cabin writing on my slate. But I won't be convinced that it was a skeleton.
2: But I tell you, sir, I...
0: It was your imagination, Isaac.
2: Oh, no, sir, it wasn't no imagination.
0: I said it was your imagination. You understand?
2: Aye, sir.
0: Now, I don't want you to open your mouth about this to the crew. You hear me? There's some explanation. I'm not going to have you stirring up the crew with this. They're all superstitious enough without that.
2: Aye, sir.
0: Those are orders, Isaac. I'll have you in irons if you breathe a word of this to the men.
2: Aye, sir.
0: That's all, Isaac.
2: Aye, sir.
1: Well, Captain Stone.
0: What do you make of it, Wilson?
1: Most extraordinary. I'm positive Isaac did see someone in this cabin.
0: But surely not a fleshless creature.
1: I don't know. Isaac is a sober, steady sort of person.
0: But confounded man.
1: He hasn't much imagination.
0: Well, whoever heard of a skeleton aboard a ship, much less one that could write on a slate?
1: Stranger things than that have happened at sea. You know that.
0: Yeah. Yeah, that I do. But I can't convince myself that what Isaac saw was really some fleshless creature without a brain or heart or eyes.
1: Can you make out the writing on the slate?
0: Yeah, I think so. It says, it is not correct the information you have about the sea phantom. Change your course 6 degrees north, northeast, to location 26 degrees, 7 minutes longitude, 18 degrees, 9 minutes latitude. Jonathan Strange.
1: Jonathan Strange?
0: No, it can't be.
1: He was the famous captain of the Spanish galleon, the Sea Phantom. The one we're hoping to locate.
0: Yeah, he was. Jonathan Strange. Dead for 224 years. Lost in a gale in 1718.
1: Yes. But not in the position this message on the slate directs us to.
0: No. No, indeed. The Sea Phantom was supposed to have foundered at 20 degrees longitude. The message says 26 degrees and 7 minutes.
1: Yes.
0: Could this be a trick?
1: A trick, Captain?
0: Someone else who's heard of the immense treasure that went down with the Sea Phantom. Someone who's trying to steer us off our course. Get to the treasure themselves.
1: I doubt that.
0: What do you say you doubt it, Mr. Wilson?
1: Well, sir, we've kept the entire expedition completely secret. Not even the crew know what we're up to.
0: We've tried to keep the entire expedition a secret. I'm positive I haven't mentioned to anyone.
1: Nor have I, Captain Strong. When I stumbled upon the information about the Sea Phantom, I knew there was an excellent opportunity to recover almost $1 million worth of gold. And naturally, I needed a boat. You were the first one I thought of.
0: Neither of us would have had a reason for disclosing our knowledge about the treasure.
1: That's just it. That's why I'm so inclined to believe Isaac was telling us the truth.
0: About the thing without flesh writing this message?
1: Precisely.
0: Ah, oh, that's unbelievable.
1: Even so, Captain, you must admit that a man who's been dead more than 200 years certainly wouldn't be much more than a skeleton. Isn't that right?
0: You mean... Good heavens!

0: in this message was actually written by Jonathan Strange himself.
1: I mean exactly that.
0: I wonder.
1: What about it, Captain? Do we change the course?
0: I don't know. What's your advice?
1: Normally, I'm not superstitious. But, well, what can we do? I've never believed in ghosts or spirits up to now. But that message on that slate certainly is convincing.
0: Then you're in favor of following the instructions. Well, Mr. Wilson?
1: Yes. Let's change the course and go to the spot the message mentions. If you're willing to take a chance, I certainly am.

0: Mr. Wilson, sir. I say, Mr. Wilson, sir.
1: What's the matter? Who's that?
0: Mr. Wilson.
1: Yes, who's there?
0: Me, sir. Isaac Newton, sir.
1: Well, come in and stop that noise. Now, what in thunder's gotten into you, waking me up in the middle of the night? What time is it, anyway?
0: 8 bells, sir. Midnight.
1: Midnight? A big day ahead tomorrow. Oh, confounded man, what do you want?
0: Well, I'm standing watch alone tonight, sir. Maybe I should have told this to the captain, but I come to you first.
1: Well?
0: I've just sighted a boat to the port side, sir.
1: Well, have you identified her?
0: Oh, no, sir. You see, well, she ain't carrying no lights, sir.
1: No lights?
0: Oh, no, sir. And she's not like any ship I've ever seen, sir.
1: Hmm. To the port side, you say?
0: Aye, sir. She's riding with full sail.
1: What?
0: Aye, sir. She looks to me like one of those old-time boats you see in pictures.
1: Hand me my boots there, Isaac. I'll come up on deck and have a look.
0: There she blows, sir. You see? Not a sign of life aboard her, sir. And the moon's full tonight.
1: Look, man. Look.
0: What, Mr. Wilson?
1: That name on the bow.
0: I can't see that far, sir. My eyes are...
1: That name. The Sea Phantom.
0: Sea Phantom, sir?
1: Yes. No wonder she's carrying no lights. No wonder there's no one aboard.
0: What do you mean, sir?
1: Isaac, if you've never seen a ghost ship, take a look at that boat out there.
0: Ghost ship?
1: Yes. The Sea Phantom went down in these waters more than 200 years ago.
0: Blow me down, sir. Are you having a joke with me, Mr. Wilson?
1: No. No, this is no joke. That's a ghost ship, right enough. You watch. She'll be gone in a minute or two.
0: I'm begging your pardon, sir, but that boat's real.
1: Ghost ships always look real, Isaac.
0: But look you, sir. She's close enough to see. She's within throwing distance, I do believe. Here. This belaying pin here, Mr. Wilson. I'll try to throw it aboard the Sea Phantom.
1: Good. You watch. That pin will just go through thin air.
0: We'll see, sir. Well, here goes. Ah. There, sir. You hear that? She is real.
1: But that boat's so old, she should have fallen apart years ago. And besides that, she's supposed to be at the bottom of the Atlantic.
0: She looks old enough, all right, sir. But I don't understand what you mean about her supposed to be...
1: Isaac.
0: Aye, sir.
1: Lower a boat.
0: A boat, sir?
1: Yes, confounded a boat. Lower one at once.
0: Are we going aboard the Sea Phantom, Mr. Wilson?
1: I am, yes. Now lower a boat to the port side and double quick about it. Stop rowing now, Isaac. Ease up alongside.
0: Aye, sir.
1: Tie up to that rope hanging there.
0: Right, sir. There. All set, sir.
1: Right. Well, you stay here and watch, Isaac, while I go aboard. If I'm not back in a half hour, come aboard looking for me.
0: Aye, aye, sir. Half an hour, sir. If you're not back by then, sir, I'll come aboard after you.
1: Keep a sharp lookout, Isaac. Let me know if you see anybody aboard.
0: Aye, aye, sir.

0: So quiet aboard. 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Everything so quiet. Quiet as though in reverence for the dead. Here, the hatch. Captain's quarters must be down here. Yes. Yes, this must have been his hangout. Let's have a look. A light burning in here. Hey, say, what's that? Oh, bones. An entire human skeleton slumped here in the corner of the cabin, as though a man had propped himself up there and died.
1: Exactly, my friend.
0: Who's that? Did someone speak?
1: Certainly me.
0: But where are you?
1: Over here.
0: But I don't see you. There's no one in this room but myself.
1: Yourself and that gentleman slumped there in the corner.
0: Who are you?
1: My name is Jonathan Strange.
0: Jonathan Strange? Why, you're the skipper of the Sea Phantom.
1: That I am. Jonathan Strange, captain of the Sea Phantom, sailing with a cargo of gold for the Spanish ruler.
0: Why, your boat went down in a gale 200 years ago.
1: So history says, yes. But men do not know everything.
0: I don't understand.
1: The Sea Phantom was no victim of a storm at sea. Oh, no, my friend. She was the victim of a cruel and vicious man.
0: I still don't understand.
1: Look, you. You see the rusted iron ring there on the floor by your feet?
0: Yes.
1: Take hold of it and pull. The trap door to my cabin. That's it. May be difficult. Use your strength on it. A little more force now. Now, that's it. There. You see?
0: Gold. Bar upon bar of solid gold.
1: Yes, gold for the King of Spain.
0: And chests of coins and jewels.
1: One nail for the Queen. But Jose would have them for his own. He intends to mutiny the crew and steal the treasures that have been entrusted to us.
0: Who's this Jose?
1: Jose Manel. A wicked and cold-hearted fiend. Even now, the crew is waiting for me to leave this cabin. They know they'll never enter here while life is in my body.
0: But surely there's some escape.
1: No, none. They think I'll remain here to starve to death. They're fools. They do not know that they're about to perish, like the rats they are.
0: What do you mean?
1: Don't you smell the smoke? Listen. I can hear the flames.
0: Yes. Yes, I do.
1: And they cannot escape in the boats, because I foresaw this mutiny and put the lifeboats out of commission.
0: But can't you escape?
1: No, of course not. For you to escape, you must make haste, my friend.
0: How?
1: The same way you entered here, of course. Hurry now, my friend, and take this with you.
0: What is it? What are you giving me?
1: You'll see. Hurry now. There's no time to waste. Soon the ship will be one mass of roaring flames, and none of us will be left alive.
0: Can't I take you with me? Can't you make yourself apparent so I can see you and take you along?
1: No, it doesn't matter. But let me warn you. With my life, I've protected the treasures of the King and Queen. Throughout all eternity, I'll guard those treasures. It will not be wise for any man to attempt to obtain them for his own.
0: Yes, Jonathan Strange. I believe I understand exactly what you mean. That's why you brought me here. To show me.
1: Exactly. I must hurry.
2: Isaac! Are you in there, Mr. Wilson?
0: Isaac, is that you?
2: Isaac! Blowing down, Mr. Wilson! This beastly bolt's of fire! If we don't get off of here in a jiffy, we'll be paying a visit to David Jones' locker before we know it, sir!
0: And so, Captain Strong, that's exactly what happened. And I repeat, it was no nightmare. Isaac here can vouch for that.
3: It's the very truth, Captain Strong. Word for word. So help me heaven.
4: And that was fair warning. And whoever attempts to get the treasures of the Sea Phantom is doomed.
3: Aye, sir. Just as those mutineers were doomed 200 years ago, sir.
4: It's odd. Very odd.
0: I'm amazed you or the others of the crew weren't awakened by the sound of the fire.
4: No. None of us heard a sound. The men don't even know about it now. I wouldn't have known any about it myself if you two hadn't told me your story. If I hadn't seen those bits of charred wood floating on the surface this morning.
0: It was a huge treasure, Captain. I saw it in its hiding place, beneath the skipper's cabin.
4: And you got none of it?
0: Not a single bit. Oh, wait. I almost forgot. Just before I left the boat, this thing was handed to me.
4: Handed to you? But I thought you said there was nothing in that cabin but a pile of bones.
0: Yes. Yes, that is right. But this seemed to come, well, almost out of nowhere. And it was placed very firmly in my hands.
3: He sure enough had it in his hands when I broke into the cabin, sir.
4: Let's have a look. Why, this was the ship's log.
0: The log?
4: Yes. The complete log of the Sea Phantom's voyage. From the date of sailing, right on up through the mutiny. Look. This writing. It's the same hand. The writing on my slate and the writing on this paper are the very same. Curve for curve, angle for angle.
0: Here, let me see. I say, Captain.
4: Yes, Mr. Wilson.
0: Look here. On this last page. It reads, "Now that it has become my solemn duty to protect the treasures which have been entrusted to me, I will send the Sea Phantom to her ocean grave together with the treasure. This is my course as I see it. God assist me. Jonathan Strange, May 29th, 1718.

You have heard The Sea Phantom. Tonight's tale of dark fantasy by Scott Bishop. Ben Morris was heard tonight as Mr. Wilson. Fred Wayne played Captain Strong. Muir Height was Isaac, and Garland Moss was Captain Jonathan Strange, skipper of the Sea Phantom. Next Friday at this time, we'll bring you another dark fantasy drama. Being the 13th story in this series, and next Friday being Friday the 13th, Scott Bishop defies superstition utterly and completely to bring you one of his most exciting and unusual tales. Listen for...

0: W is for Werewolf. A weird adventure laid upon a sunny tropical island where all seems peaceful and serene, but where a grim and vicious destiny festers slowly into breathtaking, unbelievable reality. 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Tom Paxton speaking. 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

0: It's mystery time. 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Tonight, Mystery Classics stars Sir Ralph Richardson in My Adventure in Norfolk.
1: Sir Ralph Richardson, and Mystery Time presents him now, transcribed in the adventure classic, My Adventure in Norfolk by A.J. Allen.

0: Well, I don't know how it is with you, but 4 or 5 weeks after the new year, my wife always says to me, have you thought about where we shall go in August? And of course, I always say no. And then she starts looking through advertisements of bungalows to let. But it happened last year as usual, and I had forgotten all about it, as usual. Until one very foul morning in February, it was snowing like a barnstormer's production of East Lynne. Margaret looked up from her letters at breakfast and said,
1: I think it's the very place.
0: Uh-huh.
1: The man seems very civil, too.
0: Oh, good. You know, if you ask me, the government will never get this new bill through.
1: It's in Norfolk, a place called Hickling Broad.
0: Eh? What is?
1: But this bungalow, of course, I told you. It's furnished, too, with boathouse, garden, and garage.
0: That seems hardly possible.
1: And plated linen. He says we can go and see it and stay the night. He'll arrange for a woman to come in and oblige.
0: Oh, just a minute. I remember now. Isn't that the place with the exorbitant rent?
1: Yes, but you'll have to talk to him about that. He's bound to come down. They always do.
0: My experience is they always don't.
1: You're never firm enough. Anyway, we can go down on Thursday and stay the night.
0: What? In this weather?
1: It may be beautiful by then. You know what the weather is this time of year.

0: Between then and Thursday, the weather did everything it does at any time of the year. But when the train battled its way into Potter Heigham Station, and we stood shivering on the platform, it was settled again, snowing hard. Fortunately, the car I'd ordered was waiting, and the 5-mile drive to the bungalow, which seemed to be in the most desolate spot on earth, was accomplished with no more than average hazard. I was apprehensive in case the woman who was to oblige should have proved disobliging, but my fears were groundless. Although it was late and dark when we arrived, we found fires burning, and she'd even cooked us a steak apiece.
1: So if you're sure you'll be all right now, sir, I'll be getting along home. I can catch the last bus at the top of the lane.
0: Oh, thank you, Mrs. Selson. Oh, we'll be quite happy now.
1: Hope that steak's all right. I asked the butcher to pick it out special.
0: Oh, very nice, thanks. It's knives probably need sharpening.
1: I'd stay if my husband was all right, but it was a nasty operation, and if I denied it, I'd be a liar. If I was to tell you what they'd done to him, you'd hardly believe
2: it. I'm sure it must have been very trying. Well, if you must go, Mrs. Selston.
1: Messy, that's what it was. And the dressings. Why, every night I have to... Are you sure that steak's nice, ma'am? You've hardly touched it.
2: I don't think I feel very hungry after all.
0: But now, look here, we mustn't let you miss your bus, Mrs. Selston. I'll light you to the door.
1: Oh, thank you, sir.
0: You know, I rather like this oil lamp business myself. It's not so stark as electricity. Not snowing much now, I see. Well, thank you very much for coming in. We'll be seeing you in the morning.
1: That's all right, sir.
0: Now, I can't think why they always refer to that type of woman as homely. Nursing homely would be a better description. What, tired, dear?
2: I am, rather. It's been a long day.
0: Yes. I think bed's indicated. I tell you what, you go up. There's enough fire left in the bedroom for you to undress by. I'll boil a kettle and bring you up a hot water bottle. Mrs. Ting's left 2 enormous stone ones in the kitchen.
2: I think I will go up, if you don't mind. Feel most dreadfully tired quite suddenly. I expected the reaction after rushing about all day.
0: Yes, and the complete absence of any noise leaves you in a sort of vacuum. It's a quiet place, please. I don't think I've heard a sound since we arrived. Well, that's funny.
2: What is?
0: That car, just as I said there. What, is it a car?
2: I didn't hear anything.
0: Oh. Well, perhaps it wasn't then. I tell you what is funny. The way we speak of going up to bed. Well, there isn't any up. This is a bungalow. You go southeast to bed, or is it northwest? Anyway, off you go, dear. I won't be long with your bottle. When Margaret had gone, I put the kettle over the fire and lit my pipe. The kettle started singing away. And as it hadn't any competition, it sounded like a mass choir. On one of its downward cadences, I thought I heard the car again. I took the kettle off for a minute to listen. But there was nothing. Not that it mattered if there had been a car. But you know how it is, when everything's very quiet, how you give every little noise its full value. Well, I put the kettle back and had a look out of the window. It was pretty dark, but with that sort of luminous darkness that you get with the snow. And then, down the road, beyond the bungalow and behind some trees that bordered the road, I saw a light. I didn't want to bother Margaret, so I crept along the hall and opened the front door quietly.
3: What's that?
0: Oh, it's only me, dear. I was just going to pop out for a minute.
3: Whatever for? I thought you were coming to bed.
0: Well, I am. Just a tick. Just wanted to put the nose out first.
3: Do mind what you're doing. You'll fall into a drift or something.
0: Well, actually, I fell into an adventure. I suppose you could call it that. When I got out, the cause of the radiance was obvious. It was the lights of a car, one of those square box-looking saloons with a flat radiator about the size of a small hotel. But what was more interesting was there was a girl tinkering with the engine, quite an attractive girl as far as I could see, too. But she was pretty well muffled up with fur, so I couldn't be quite sure. Oh! Good evening. Anything I can do?
3: Oh, thank you. I don't really know what's the matter. Just stopped.
0: It smells hot, doesn't it? Are there any water in the radiator?
2: I don't know. I expect so. There always is water in radiators, isn't there?
0: Oh, I see your point. It depends whether anyone's remembered to put some in. Let's have a look, shall we? Well, I can't see any. By Jove, she is hot. You know, we better get some water in there. I can get some from my garage.
2: Couldn't we use snow?
0: Oh, better not. Now, hold on a jiffy. I'll get a bucket. By the time I got back with a bucket of water, she'd found a funnel. And so I poured a little water into the radiator. Oh, look out now. Oh! Talk about volcanoes. I've even blown the funnel out. Well, let me see if I can turn the engine over.
2: Well, I couldn't move it.
0: I'll have a go. Oh, come on up, you brute. No, it's no good. It feels solid. I can't move it an inch.
2: But it's no good. I must get on.
0: But my dear girl, it's miles to anywhere.
2: I can't help that. I tell you, I've got to... What's that?
0: What's what?
2: That noise. Listen.
0: That sounds like another vehicle coming. But if it comes this way, you can get a tow, or at least a lift to a more acceptable roof. I can see its light. It's a long way off, though. You know, you can see for miles in this flat country. It struck me the girl didn't seem to be as pleased as she ought to have been. But as the lights and the sound of the engine got nearer, she was at first uneasy, then plainly scared. Hello there.
4: What's up, Gov? Skidding? Oh, burnt down, have you?
0: Well, this lady has. Pretty completely, too. She's seized up solid. I mean, the car has. I wonder if you could help with a tow or a lift.
4: Well, I'm going to Norwich. I could give the lady a lift that far if she liked. But what about the car?
0: Well, I'll tell you what. If you can give me a hand, we could push it into the garage for tonight. There's no car in it. And then, Miss, if you could send for it in the morning, but not too late, though, because I'm going to London.
2: I suppose it will have to do.
0: Well, a little gratitude on her part would have been more gracious. Well, the lorry driver, whose name turned out to be Williams, helped me push the car into the garage, and a tough job it was. It was heavy, for one thing, and the body and the wings were slippery in the snow and ice. The girl made no attempt to help. She just fussed around as though she thought we might run off with the beastly thing. And she seemed a bit calmer when it was safely in with the doors locked. As we walked away from the garage, I suddenly realized how cold it was.
4: Safe enough there, miss. No one could start it anyway.
0: Oh, no. Oh, it's cold. You know, you two ought to come in and have a drink before you start.
2: Oh, but
4: well,
2: I
4: don't mind if I do, sir.
0: Oh, it won't take a minute. It'll warm you both this way.
4: I'll come in a jiffy, sir. I'd better pull me lorry out in the middle of the road in case anything else comes along. Don't want something up the back of it.
0: I took the girl in and sat her by the sitting room fire. And then I went out again to show Williams the way in. I met him by the gate.
4: Lady and friend of yours, sir?
0: Never seen her before in my life.
4: If you ask me, sir, there's something fishy about her. What's a young lady driving round at night in this weather alone for?

0: annexed three whiskers and water. There wasn't any soda. I took my first opportunity to study the girl. But she's a bit older than I thought, and she treated us with a lack of friendliness. Well, oh, we'd done nothing to deserve it. There's a vague hostility and suspicion, which is rather hard lines on us, considering. And she kept dodging out of the light. It struck me as odd. She hurried Williams over his drink in a rather foolish way in view of the fact that he was the driver. When he'd gone to start the engine, I asked her if she was all right for money, and apparently she was. Well, I reminded her to send early for the car, and she said she would, and off they went. You asleep, dear?
1: Hmm? No. I believe I dozed for a minute. Why did you go out?
0: Yes. I thought I heard something, and I went down to see. I was right to it. It was a car broken down outside, and the girl all on her own. I gave her a drink, but she wouldn't stop. She's gone off to Norwich in a lorry.
1: The girl wouldn't stop? Where's her car?
0: We've shoved it in the garage.
1: But you must have been gone for hours. Why didn't you wake me up?
0: I told her about it and the way the girl had acted and how she'd been anxious to get away. Then Margaret said something which made me think.
1: I think the whole thing's most peculiar.
0: Peculiar? Well, funny you should say that. The lorry chap said it was fishy. Look here. Where did she come from? This is an unimportant road. Not one you'd normally take.
1: No, unless you were avoiding people. If you were driving a stolen car, for instance.
0: A stolen car? Well, I never thought of that.
1: You wouldn't. It was a girl.
0: If it was stolen... By Jove, I'm going to have another look at that car. No, don't you move. I'll slip out and I'll look at it again. That car may hold the clue to the whole fishy business.

It was very dark outside and so still that the candle I carried burnt without a flicker. It wasn't a large garage, and the car nearly filled it. We backed it in so that it would be easier to tow out. Not the sort of car I'd pinch. That engine's still warm. Well, I've seen the engine. There are no clues there. Now, if I can squeeze along the wall, I can get a peep in at the back. Hello, frosted windows. Oh, no, of course not. It's rail frost. I wonder if there's room to open the door. Of course, it would open away from me. Hey, don't shout. You're pinning me against the wall. I didn't know anyone was there. Good heavens. It wasn't pushing. It was as dead as a doornail.

0: When I got over my first shock, I managed to bundle the body back into the car and have a look at it. It was the body of a tall man with a moustache and evidently been propped up on the floor against the door so that as soon as I opened the door, it had slumped out. He was tall and thin, dark, dressed in tweeds and a raincoat. No papers in the pocket. There was a note case with £9 in it. No tailor's name on the clothes, nothing whatever to give any clue to his identity. But it was obvious why he was dead. There was a bullet hole under his right shoulder blade. Someone had shot him from behind, and I guessed the bullet had gone through into the lung. Well, what was I to do? There was no phone in the house. The nearest police station was probably miles away, and I had no transport. Besides, there was Margaret. I couldn't stroll off and leave her alone. There was no night to drag her around with me, round the countryside. In the end, I shut the car door again, carefully locked up the garage, and went to bed.
1: What on earth have you been doing? What an age you've been.
0: I'm sorry, darling, sorry.
1: Well, did you find anything?
0: Yes, I found something in the back of the car.
1: What was it?
0: I found £9.
1: £9? In the back of the car?
0: Yes, in the back of the car. In a wallet.
1: Oh, how extraordinary. She must have forgotten all about it.
0: Yes. I wonder if she did.
1: Well, how do you mean?
0: I just wondering.
1: What did you do with it?
0: Well, I left it there. I thought it was best. After all, it's none of my business. Well, there's nothing we can do about it now, is there?
1: No.
0: No. Well, then. Let's go to sleep.
1: Mm. Good night. I'm so tired.
0: The next thing I knew, it was broad daylight and 9 a.m. Mrs. Selson was due at 10, so I tumbled out pretty quickly. I wanted to have another look at the car and the body in daylight. Unfortunately, I think the mention of the £9 had roused my wife's curiosity, and she insisted on coming to the garage with me. Now, look here, dear. I didn't tell you last night, but, well, there's something rather more to this than I said. You'll have to be prepared for a bit of a shock.
1: A shock? Why? What else is there?
0: Well, you see the...
1: But there's no car here at all. The garage is empty.
0: I've never had such a shock in my life. No car, no body, nothing. There was a patch of grease on the floor where I dropped the candle, but otherwise there was nothing to show that I'd ever been in there. Another queer thing, there were no wheel marks, either in the garage or outside, so it had apparently snowed very heavily again and covered them up. It didn't look as though there'd been all that snow. Margaret was inclined to laugh at the whole thing. We went back to the house, and she got some breakfast.
1: My belief is that you sat by the fire after I'd gone to bed, dozed, and dreamt the whole thing. There never was any car or girl. Wishful thinking, probably.
0: And did I dream going out to the garage again and finding the £9?
1: I don't know, but you must admit that the...
0: Wait a minute. Look here, the glasses.
1: The glasses?
0: Yes. I said I gave them a drink, didn't I? Well, if the glasses are there, that proves it. I was in that drawing room like a shot. The glasses were there, three of them, just as they'd left them. So I had been right. But I still didn't say anything about the body. The mystery was quite mysterious enough already. Besides, an idea was forming at the back of my mind, and I wasn't ready to talk about it.
1: But if there was a car and a girl came back and took it, how did she do it without waking us? Well, the garage is so close to the house, and we're not heavy sleepers.
0: She couldn't have done it alone anyway. It wouldn't have started. So it had to be either towed or pushed, neither of which could be done by one person.
1: What are you going to do with that glass? Why have you wrapped it in your handkerchief?
0: I'm
1: going to
0: take it away with me. Well, I didn't say a word to Mrs. Selston about our night's fun and games, but I settled up with her. And soon after that, our previously ordered car came to drive us to the station. On the way, I called on the landlord of the bungalow and told him we'd let him know about taking it Neither Margaret nor I could make up our minds just then whether we wanted to see the place again or not. I had the girl's glass with me, carefully packed in that biscuit tin. And when we reached Liverpool Street...
2: Taxi?
3: Yeah, it's all right, sir.
2: All right. Scotland Yard.
0: I was lucky. My friend Inspector Gregson was in. He even seemed quite pleased to see me. Well, I didn't tell him the story to begin with. It seemed a bit thin in broad daylight. But I brought out the glass and I asked him if he could test it for prints and identify them. Well, he was a bit amused, but Gregson's a sport and he knows me. Well, his chaps are awfully quick on the job. And it wasn't long before one came back and laid a file on the desk in front of the inspector. Gregson thumbed it through for a bit. And then he looked up and grinned at me.
4: Well, Alan, we know your little lady right enough. I've got a picture of her here, too. Here, is that the damsel you're looking for?
0: Yes, that's her, by Jove, yes. Who is she?
4: Oh, she's had lots of names at different times. But her last one was Naomi Sterling. She was in twice for shoplifting, but that was early in her career. Later on, she took up with a leader, a very well-known race gang. One of the nastiest pieces of work we've had in this country. Yeah, there's a picture of him, too. Here it is.
2: Good Lord, the body.
4: What?
0: It doesn't matter for a minute. No, go on. What, do you know any more about these people?
4: Yes, quite a bit. This race gang fell foul of another gang, and there was a bit of a scrap. Naomi's boyfriend, he was known as Smug, got shot dead in the fight. When Naomi managed to get him away in a car, but the car broke down. It was somewhere in Norfolk, I believe.
0: But Gregson, look here... Oh, well, go on.
4: Well, it seems that she left the car and the dead man in a garage belonging to some simple oaf that she'd kidded into helping her. Anything the matter, Alan?
0: No, nothing. No, go on.
4: Well, she left it in this garage and got a lift in a milk lorry that was going to Norwich. Only she never got there.
0: Oh, I see. Well, you knew all about this and you picked her up on the way.
4: No, we didn't. We didn't know about it until afterwards. Apparently, the lorry was being driven pretty furiously in the snow, and it skidded on a bend and hit a wall. Naomi and the driver, a chap named Williams, were thrown out and rammed their heads against the wall. And that, in case you don't know, is a very, very fatal thing to do. Anyhow, it was in their case. What are you gaping like a fish for, don't you believe me?
0: Yes. Look here, Gregson, I know you chaps are pretty smart, but how on earth can you know all this and have it there in black and white? There hasn't been time. It only happened last night.
4: Last night? Last night, my foot. It happened 4 years ago this February. And the people we're talking about have been dead for 4 years. Great Scott, Alan, what's the matter? You look as though you'd seen a ghost.
0: And that was the end of my adventure in Norfolk. But just think of it. I could have stuck to that 9,000.
5: 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How much is that vase?
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0: Yes. Yes, that Turpin's a fabulous ventriloquist. Oh, just listen to that applause. Yes. But he's not the best we ever had, not by a long way. Yes, I've been manager here for over 20 years, you know. I've seen them come and go. But the best ventriloquist, the greatest act I ever saw in my life, that was Bertini. He was an Italian and spoke broken English. But, oh, what an act. Funny the way I first met him. He came into my office on, yes, it was Wednesday morning. Came bursting in here, he did, with the dummy on his arm. First, I thought he was joking. Then I realized he was deadly serious.
1: This man here, I refuse to share a dressing with him any longer. I insist that you arrange we have two dressing rooms.
0: Who are you talking about? What man?
1: This man here on my arm. He's no good. Can't even walk for himself. I got to carry him everywhere. This the one I can't stand any more, the nonsense.
0: Look, what are you talking about? Here, you don't mean that dummy, do you?
1: Of course I mean the dummy. That's what he is, a dummy. Gino here, my partner in the act. I can't stand it any longer. The arguments. Every night he comes into the dressing room, he fights with me. He argues with me. I want a separate dressing room. I refuse to dress in the same room as these little peepsqueaks.
0: Now listen, Bertini. Look, you expect me to believe... Now, listen, that's just a dummy. He can't argue with you. He can't speak unless you speak for him. I think perhaps you're hitting the bottle a bit too hard, eh? Isn't that it? Oh, I've got no complaints. I mean, far from it. Your act's certainly bringing him in, but... I mean, that's just a dummy. He's made of wood and papier-mâché. Now, look, Bertini, you just take things easy, eh?
1: So, you think I'm drunk? You think I'm mad? I tell you, this swine here, this dummy, you say, he makes my life a misery. Are you going to give me the other dressing room?
0: Oh, of course you can have another dressing room. You can have 10 if you want.
1: Thank you. Now then, you know, good Gino. Are you satisfied? So you won't answer, eh? You also want the manager to think that I'm too much with the drink. You little troublemaker. One day I will kill you. I tell you that for sure. Dummy or no dummy, one day...

0: ask you. Have you ever heard anything like that? You see, well, as you no doubt know, but just in case you don't, a ventriloquist has his dummy, usually with a carved wooden face and hinged jaw. The ventriloquist himself operates this jaw and the turning of the dummy's head and so on by controls in the back of the dummy. And as for the voice, well, that's the ventriloquist himself, of course. He pitches his own voice a little higher. He speaks without moving his mouth or throat, and he throws his voice. He projects it so that it sounds as if it's coming from somewhere else and not from him. But it's him all the time. And that's what made me think that Bettini was hitting the bottle too hard. I mean, when it comes to imagining things like that, well, I ask you. Anyway, I gave him another dressing room for the doll, and the next day he was very much happier. Or he seemed to be much happier.
1: Ah, good morning, Signor Manager. Benvenuta. How are you this morning?
0: Me? Oh, I'm fine, Bettini. And you? Well, you look a lot happier today.
1: And me? But of course I'm happy. Now at least I can get away from that doll. You think I'm mad, but I tell you, I'm not mad. Maybe one day I will be with that dog. He drives me crazy.
0: Yeah? Well...
1: Now everything fine. Now I put him in the dressing room and he stays there till the show. That's fine. Now I'm happy.
0: But his happiness didn't last for long. That night after the show, I went backstage to see if everything was all right. And I heard voices coming from Bettini's dressing room. Not the one where he kept his dummy, the second one I'd given him, but his own dressing room. Yes, voices. Loud and angry voices. At first I thought he was fighting with one of the stagehands. Then I realized he was talking to himself. Pretending to talk with a dummy, Gino, you understand? But really talking to himself. So I stood outside the open dressing room door and I listened. Well, I've never heard anything like that in the whole of my life.
1: Who asked you to come near, hey? Who asked you?
2: If you don't like me in here, why don't you throw me out, eh?
1: Don't provoke me, you little monster. I will do that one of these days.
2: Talk is cheap. You stick me in that other dressing room and you leave me there all day, all night. You take me back in this dressing room with you. Otherwise, the show does not go on next time. You understand?
1: Oh, shut up, you twisted little monster. You make me sick. You think you can blackmail me like that? I'm not frightened of you. You hear that? I'm not frightened of you.
2: You better take care, my friend Bettini. If anyone were to pass and hear this conversation, they would think you were crazy.
1: Shut up. Shut up. That's enough from you. I'm telling you for the last time, Gino. If you don't shut up, I kill you.
0: Until then, I've been sort of humoring Bettini. That night, I watched

0: Well, there was no doubt about it. He was very good. More than that, he was great. Then halfway through the act, I got a surprise. A girl walks on. Yeah, that's right. A girl. Well, I knew nothing about that girl, and of course, as theatre manager, I was supposed to. But she comes trotting on, and she starts in taking part in the act. Well, I mean, she was nothing to look at, this girl, I can tell you. But then I saw just how brilliant Bertini was. He starts making the dummy Gino flirt with the girl, you know, winking, peering at her over Bertini's shoulder, the whole works. And while Bertini's pretending to get more and more mad, or at least I thought he was pretending. Anyway, that night, the act went bigger than ever. And after the show, I sent for Bertini to come and see me in my office. So he comes along with the dummy on his arm, and I could see at a glance that something was very wrong.
1: You want to see me?
0: Yes, yes. Sit down, Bertini.
1: Thank you.
0: Now then, I caught your act tonight.
1: Oh, so that's it. You saw the girl, I suppose.
0: Yes, that's right. I saw the girl. Now, listen, I'm not complaining.
1: Well, I am.
0: I beg your pardon?
1: Me, I'm a complaining. If that girl goes on tomorrow night, then I don't.
0: Now, wait a minute.
1: You think that I would change the act without telling you about it?
0: You mean you didn't know? But how on earth...
1: He, this little evil one, Gino, he did it.
0: Gino? Now, hang on.
1: Go on, tell him. Tell him, you little follower of the black one. Tell him. Oh, I see. You see how clever this one is, Mr. Manager. When you are here, he refused to talk. He wants you to think I'm mad. Because that is what he's trying to do. He's trying to drive me out of my mind. Very well, I will tell you. I will tell you what happened. This hunchbacked, watery legged swine. He came to my dressing room last night.
0: Now, look, now, wait a minute. Now, how could he come to your dressing room? He can't walk.
1: He comes to my dressing room. To my dressing room. He walks inside. It's not the first time he's done such a thing. Then he tells me that tonight, in the show tonight, this woman must appear. I refuse. I tell him it's impossible. Never. I work only with a doll. No assistants and no women.
2: And she goes on, Betty. She goes on. Otherwise, I don't.
1: What you mean you don't? What you talk? Of course you go on. That at least I can make sure of. I carry you on myself, so I know that you will go on.
2: Yes, you carry me. But you wouldn't like it if I walked off, would you? Walk off in front of all these people? You wouldn't like that. And I will do it. Unless Maria comes on stage in the act tonight.
1: You're bluffing. You wouldn't dare.
2: Yes, I would. I would do it. I would get off your knee and walk on these horrible little legs made of old clothes stuffed with newspaper. I would walk off. So you see, Bertie, my friend, you'd better do as I say.
0: Now, wait a minute. Now, hang on, Bertie. Are you trying to tell me that doll, that dummy, could have walked off the stage?
1: Yes, I know. You think I'm going crazy, but I tell you, it happened before. It happened in Milano before. He threatened to walk off. And he did. That's why I never work in Italy anymore these days.
0: Now, look here, Bertie. Look, you're a nice guy, and I hate to see you getting into this state. Now, what you're saying is quite impossible, you know.
1: You don't believe me. You say I'm lying.
0: No, not at all. I believe that you think you're telling the truth. But what you've been saying is quite impossible. I mean, look at that dummy. Look at it. I mean, it isn't alive. It can't talk to you unless you do the talking, and it can't walk. What you say is impossible.
1: Of course. That is what I should have known you would say. You think I work too hard and maybe drink too hard, and I imagine things. This is all your fault, you twisted little man. Why you no speak to the manager? Why you no tell him I speak the truth, eh?
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0: Well, that isn't very nice, is it? I mean, would you stand for a dummy speaking to you like that? No wonder poor old Bertie thinks he's losing his marbles. Perhaps he's right. After all, we know that it's impossible for a ventriloquist dummy to speak on its own, don't we?
1: Well, I want to tell you that for a moment, that when that dummy spoke, I thought that in some horrible, incredible way, Bertie was telling the truth, because I swear that although by this time Bertie was on his feet, the dummy was still sprawled in the chair where Bertini had put him. They were a couple of yards apart. Bertie never touched him, that I'm sure of. But when the dummy spoke, I swear by everything that's holy that I saw the dummy's jaw move. Bertie picked up the dummy and he stormed out of the office. But not before I noticed that there were tears in his eyes. Yes, tears. And not the Latin tears of rage that one might have expected. He was crying. The silent sort of lost tears of complete hopelessness. Oh, I felt bad, I can tell you. I didn't know what to think. It was impossible that somehow Gino, the dummy, could have a mind of its own. It was impossible that the dummy could walk and talk. It was impossible. But it seemed to be true. So the next night I watched the act again. And again, the girl was in it. And again, it went like a bomb. I went round backstage after the show and I knocked on Bertie's dressing room. I knocked. And Gino answered.
2: Come in. Ah, come in, Mr. Manager.
1: Now, listen, Bertie. Here. What's this? Who goes on?
2: Close the door. Bertie won't be long.
1: Yeah, where's Bertie? Bertie, where are you?
3: It's you, Mr. Manager. I won't be long. I'm washing my hands. Wait a moment, please. Yes. There is something I can do for you, maybe.
1: Now, Bertini, you were in there? Oh, well, I see. I thought I was going round the bend.
3: He spoke to you. Gino spoke to you. Now, perhaps you'll believe me.
1: Believe you? Now, look, Bertie, look, don't try and get me believing the impossible. Any good ventriloquist like yourself could throw his voice from the washroom to in here. Look, that doesn't mean a thing.
3: But don't you see?
1: What?
3: He's so cunning, this one. You see what he does. You see. He talks to you when he knows that you would think it is me doing the talking. You see. I will kill you.
1: Now wait a second.
3: I hate you again, you monster.
1: Look, will you stop that? You're making me think I'm going mad. It was brilliant ventriloquist work. I mean, he was hitting the dummy and making the cry of pain himself, of course. But it made me feel sick somehow. At least, that's what I thought was happening at the time. But today, I don't know anymore. The show that night was the last one that Bertini ever did. And it was nothing short of brilliant. I watched from the wings, and once or twice I could have sworn that Bertie and Gino spoke at the same time. Impossible, of course. But once or twice. Anyway, they had a real set to on the stage over this girl. Oh, it brought their house down. Once again, after the show, I went round to his dressing room. This time, the door was open. And before I went inside, I stood for a while listening. In a way, I wish I hadn't. But I stood there and Listen.
2: You heard what I said. I quit. I'm a finish to the act. I'm through.
3: That's all right with me. Monster, go. See if you can get somebody else to put up with your nonsense like I do.
2: You don't think I'll have any difficulty getting another job, do you? It's you that's going to have trouble. Then Trillquist are to a penny. But where are you going to find another dummy like me? A dummy that does all the work for you? You going to be sorry, Bertie.
3: I can't go on like this. You're driving me mad. That's what you're doing. You're driving me mad. Why can't you be like the other dolls? Why can't you?
2: I can't help the way I am. None of us can help that.
3: Anyway, enough is enough. There is only one boss in here. That boss is me. You heard me. I am the boss. Either you do as I say, or the act is finished. I don't care, Gino. I'm warning you, I don't care. I've made enough money. I'll retire.
2: And what will you do with me?
3: You. I'll lock you up inside your suitcase. I'll leave you in the cloakroom at the station. That's what I'll do.
2: You wouldn't dare.
3: Oh, yes. Yes, I would. You're frightened now, aren't you? That's good. For too many years, I've been the one who has been frightened. Now it's your turn. Yes, you are frightened.
2: So, you would stuck me in a suitcase and put me in the station. Well, listen to me, Percy. That wouldn't do you any good, you see. Sooner or later, even in 5 years' time, someone would open the gate and I would still be there. You can't starve me to death or suffocate me, you know. Even after 10 years, I would still be there. And once they open that case again, I would find you. I would find you.
3: You couldn't. You're a dummy, a doll.
2: Yes, that's what we want people to think, isn't it?
3: But you are a doll. I made you myself. I carved your face and I stuffed your legs and arms with newspaper. I know it's impossible. What you are saying is impossible. You are a doll. A dummy. I'm not a frightened of a dummy.
2: Then if you're not frightened, why are you shouting like that?
3: I refuse to talk with you any longer. Shut up. The matter is closed. I've made up my mind. Shut up. Shut up. Shut up!
1: I'd heard enough. I wanted to walk away and leave him to it. Something prompted me to push the door open and walk in. The dummy was propped to the chair in front of the dressing room mirror. And by some chance, the way he'd been put there, it looked as if he was leaning on his elbows. Bertini was striding up and down the room like a man possessed. I couldn't know what I was going to say to him. I suppose in the back of my mind somewhere was the thought that I'd better start to calm him down. I stood just inside the doorway, my glance going from Bertini to the dummy. Bertini never noticed me. But to this day, I swear that that dummy looked me straight in the eye through that dressing room mirror and laughed.
3: That's right. Go on. Laugh. Make the most of your laugh. Because of my friend, I tell you, this is the last time you laugh. I made you myself. I know what you are. You are a nothing. Sawdust rag. That's what you are. I made you myself. And because I made you, I've got the right to finish you. I'm going to finish you. You hear me? I'm going to finish you.
1: Until he took 3 strides and knocked the dummy sprawling from the chair. I watched, horror-stricken, as Bertie lifted his leg and with the heel of his right boot pounded again and again into that dummy's wooden face.
3: You don't believe me, monster. You didn't believe me. Now maybe you'll believe me when it's too late.
4: I'll kill you.
3: Bettini has made you. Bettini gave you life.
4: And Bettini takes it away.
1: Come on, Bertie. Now, come on, old man. Look, I think you've done the right thing. It was only a dummy. Come along with me. Come on. You need a rest.

0: I had to put him away, of course. As a matter of fact, he's still there. Yes, he's still in the sanatorium. I went to see him about 5 years back, but never again. I shall remember that till my dying day. I went inside that little private room, and he was propped up in bed. He lay there quite motionless, his eyes staring fixedly at the ceiling. And when I spoke to him, it took a second for him to answer. And then, only his bottom jaw moved as he said,
1: "It was good of you to come and see me, Signor Manager. But don't worry about me. I'm fine."

A sad story, don't you think? Poor Bertie doesn't know if he's Arthur or Martha. And we have a problem, too. We're not quite sure who this dummy is that we have here behind the creek.

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1: 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Where are we going? Through the creaking door? 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

0: Well, come in, Smithers. What is it? Speak up, boy. Orange juice.
1: No, sir. New Kellogg's Rise and Shine.
0: Hey, finish.
1: And look at this, sir.
0: No peel, no pips, and it's got vitamin C. Well, Smithers, I suppose this is it.
1: What are you doing, sir?
0: Thank you, Governor. 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Thank you.
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0: The Prayer Rug of Nana Sahib. A story of freelance diplomacy, intrigue, and mystery in the Far East. At an auction in the Khan El Khalili, K.C. Smith, Ghost Corps operative, buys a curious prayer rug by overbidding Ram Das, a mysterious Hindu. Later in his apartment in the Hotel du Nil, K.C. and his chief, C.D. Baker, become convinced that the strange pattern of the rug conceals a map. Ram Das presents himself with an offer to purchase the rug, which K.C. refuses. Overpowered by followers of the Hindu, Ali is taken to a house in the native quarter. Ram Das steals the prayer rug, follows his men to their rendezvous, where Ali overhears them discussing plans for an immediate departure. Ali escapes, returns to the hotel, and upon awakening K.C. from a drugged sleep, tells K.C. what he has heard. He further astounds him by relating the legend of Nana Sahib's prayer rug. Believing the stolen rug and the one of the legend to be the same, K.C. decides to follow Ram Das to India. Arriving in Alexandria by plane, we find K.C. and Ali in their rooms in the Majestic Hotel, impatiently awaiting the arrival of his fellow American, Don Grant, a Ghost Corps operative stationed in Alexandria.
1: If Ram Das and his men made the trip down by train as they planned, we're ahead of them, Ali.
2: Which would save us a long chase to Kundra if we can stop them here.
1: Right. Better go over at the railway station and wait for that Cairo train. It's due in half an hour. See if they're on that one. I'll wait here for Grant.
2: Very well, Cassie.
1: There's Grant now. Come in, Grant. Well, what do you want?
3: I come talkie-talkie, master.
2: A Chinese, Cassie?
1: We have several in the corps. Don't know of any down here, though. Keep your eyes open. What name belong you, boy?
3: My Hip Lee. I come from Master Grant.
1: From Grant, eh? Oh, come in, Lee. How fashion you want to talkie-talkie me?
3: You may dispense with the pigeon, honorable sir. I bring word from my master regarding the plane he has chartered for you.
1: You're a member of the, you're a member of our organization?
3: I am the voice from the grave and cast no shadow.
1: A voice from the grave, eh? Your number?
3: K-2-1.
1: K-2-1. And your message?
3: I come to warn you. The plane you have chartered is being watched by followers of Ram Das.
1: So, fast and clever work, eh, Ollie?
2: I can see.
3: If you take that plane, your description will precede you to Karachi.
1: Naturally. Anything else?
3: I have a plane ready and waiting at the opposite end of the city. I am a pilot, and I am to fly you to Karachi.
1: Fine, fine. Grant certainly is on the job. When do we leave?
3: When you are ready.
1: Right. By the way, why didn't Grant come himself?
3: He is being watched and did not wish to lead certain men to this hotel.
1: I see. Hoshai Kaima?
3: Chinese, master. Grant did not tell me you spoke our language.
1: He should have. For your sake, my friend. Get him, Ali. All right, Ali, all right. Now, Mr. Hip Lee, we'll get down to business. Your pigeon English is passable, but your makeup's lousy. You don't even understand Cantonese, and you're not a member of the Ghost Corps. You don't know the formula. Who are you?
3: Okay, I'm no chink, and I'm not a member of your gang. So what? You're doing the talking.
1: Who hired you to lead us on this wild goose chase?
3: Try and find out.
1: Where's Grant?
3: Never heard of him.
1: Ever spend any time in an Arab jail?
3: Hey, you can't do that to
1: no.
3: me.
1: Grant! Great Scott, man, what happened to you? You look as though you'd tangled with a buzzsaw.
4: Yeah, a little argument with the Saigon Charlie and his gang.
1: Well,
4: hey, that bird. Where'd you get him, Casey?
1: Why, he...
4: Say, I'm going to take a poke at him just for luck.
1: Oh, take it easy, Don. Apparently you know this gentleman.
4: One of Saigon Charlie's gang. A bum that picks up odd jobs. Dirty jobs at a price. His name is Hip Lee.
1: Hip Lee, eh? I see. Accept my apologies, Mr. Hip Lee, for my doubtful reception of your name.
3: Oh, nuts.
1: Yes. But you, Don, how the devil did you let him get you down?
4: I must have been asleep. I got your wire around 4 this morning. Went out and chartered a plane, as you directed. On my way back, this tramp and a half a dozen others jumped me in the dark. They locked me up in one of Saigon Charlie's back rooms in his waterfront gin mill. I had to tear the joint down to get out.
1: I'm sorry I missed the excitement. What happened to Sagon Charlie?
4: He and half his crowd are in the hospital. The rest in jail. They'll be out of circulation for the next 60 days.
1: That's a good idea. I think we'll let Ali turn our friend Mr. Hip Lee over to the native police. Make the charge...
4: Leave that to me. I'll see he's well taken care of. Your friend can take him down, and I'll follow up as soon as I've seen you off. I'll prefer charges.
1: All right. Oh, by the way, Don, this is Ali, my good friend and assistant. On the Corps' roster, he's G7. Grant Effendi, Ali.
2: Nebarak Yaban.
4: I'm glad to know you, Ali. Say, take this bird down and ask for Mustafa. Tell him to hold Hip Lee for me.
1: And don't forget the railway station on your way back, Ali.
2: Hearing is obeying, Kasi. And now, thou lying dog, come with Ali. One false move, thou scum of the gutter, and thy neck shall pay for it.
1: Ali will take care of him. Right now, he's hoping Hip Lee will try to get away. If he does, he'll end up in the hospital with Sagon Charlie.
4: Hey, what's it all about, Casey? You're not taking charge in Karachi.
1: Oh, no. No, the chief thinks I'm losing my grip. Need a vacation. I took him up.
4: K.C. Smith losing his grip and taking a vacation in India. It's a lousy story.
1: It's a good story, Don. Well, it's a matter of pride, or... maybe I'm accepting a challenge. Anyway, I'm following a mysterious Hindu to Karachi, unless we can stop him here.
4: Hindu, huh? Would he travel by plane?
1: From here to Karachi? Yes, possibly. Coming in on the 3 o'clock train this morning from Cairo. If he's on that train, Ali will stop him.
4: Say, he doesn't happen to be a Gurkha, with one eyebrow missing and a queer caste
1: mark. Hey, Scott, Don, you know him?
4: If he's your man, he's got the jump on you for several hours. I've seen him.
1: The jump on me? Impossible. Well, the train's not due for half an hour yet.
4: Look. When I went out to charter your ship, shortly after 4, a special job came in from Cairo with your friend as the only passenger. Why, Christopher?
1: Does it fit
4: anywhere? When I got to the airport, Sagon Charlie was there. He heard me charter the plane in your name. When your Hindu landed, he and Charlie had their heads together for 10 or 15 minutes. Charlie left, and the Hindu piled into another plane and took off right away.
1: Then he chartered that relay by wire from Cairo before he left there. Changed his plans all around. He left here when?
4: Oh, about 4:30.
1: Better than 8 hours ahead of me, eh?
4: Why didn't you tip me off in your wire? I'd have stopped him.
1: They almost stopped you, Don.
4: Yeah, the lice. But if you'd tipped me off, I'd have stayed awake, been prepared.
1: 8 hours. And from Karachi, he'll probably take another plane to Delhi, Lucknow, or Patna. What kind of ship did you get for me?
4: The Handley Page. She's fast.
1: Good. Here, you take my bag, I'll take Ollie's, and we'll pick him up at the railway station. Come on, let's go. Your friend Hipley knew all about your chartering the plane for me. Came at me with a tale about us being watched. Hey, what do you think, Don? Probably is, eh?
4: Yeah, it would have been, you mean, if Charlie and half his crew weren't in the hospital and the rest in jail. I helped that much anyway.
1: Right, I'd forgotten. Hey, hold that taxi, Amal. Yeah, the railway station first, then the Dikala airport. Get in, Don.
4: Hey, hold it. Here comes your man, Ollie.
1: Oh, hurry it up, Ollie. I've got your bag.
2: The two men arrived by train, Kasi, without Ram Dass.
1: I know. Get in, Ollie.
2: Hi, Kasi.
4: All right, Hamal. The Dikala airport and fast.
1: Ram Dass changed his plans, Ali. Came down to Cairo by plane and relayed out early this morning. He's ahead of us by about 8 hours. Our plane's ready, Don?
4: Chartered for 2 p.m. They'll be warming her up. It's after 1 now.
1: 2,500 miles airline to Karachi. 18 hours. Well, with good weather and luck, we ought to land there at about 7 tomorrow morning.
4: The Handley Page is fast, Casey. 200 miles cruising speed. You ought to pick up some time on the way. You took care of Hipley, Ollie?
2: Mustafa Bey, O Effendi, is a man of great intelligence and remarkably quick understanding.
4: He is? Mustafa will hold that bird till he rots if I forget to show up.
1: Too bad we haven't time to find a nice secluded spot for those two men around that.
2: I took the precaution to point them out to the native police at the railway station. I believe they will be held with the men Hip Lee or Grant Effendi.
1: Good work, good work.
4: You don't miss any bets, do you, Ollie? How long are you going to be gone, Casey?
1: Well, Baker gave us 60 days leave. If we're not back by then... You can turn down two empty glasses and take both our names off the Ghost Corps roster. Well, here we are.
4: And there's your ship warming up.
2: Cassie, look. Is that not a sergeant and constable of Colonial Police there beside the plane?
1: Where?
4: Oh. I wonder what they're doing here.
1: Coming directly toward us as though they had something important on their minds.
4: That's funny. They seem interested in us. New men, too. I don't remember seeing either of them before.
1: No? Well, here they come. And there's only one way for us to find out, Grant. Come on.

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Good evening, friends. This is your host to welcome you through the creaking door into the inner sanctum. Come in, come in. I've been reading my fan mail. Huh? Oh, sure, I get lots of it. Delivered in a hearse every morning. One lonely heart writes, "Despite your sinister voice, you strike me as a fine gentleman and a homebody. I am companionable, good-natured, unmarried, and I've been hardly dead a year. Won't you please exchange photographs, signed, Lonesome?" Did somebody say...

0: Tonight's Inner Sanctum mystery, The Devil's Fortune, was written by John Robert and stars Carl Swenson in the role of Tracy with Charles Irving as McNamara.
1: And now for tonight's chaos. In the deep hinterland of Mexico, on the ground level over a mine shaft, a ceremony is being performed by a frightened group of men. A ceremony of fear. Drums beat, and a roaring fire licks at the night sky. Underground in the mine called El Fortuna Diablo, the Devil's Fortune, floodwaters rise slowly to choke off all life in the shaft. Clinging to the elevation of a ledge, trapped and at bay, with the waters lapping at his ankles, is a young man. His expression is desperate as he fires a gun into the subterranean shadows at an unseen target.
2: Give me a break, Mac. I got a right to live.
3: You wasted bullets, Tracy. You better come out with your hands up or drown. I'm waiting just around the air.
2: Yeah, with your gun cocked ready to shoot me down.
3: Waiting. Take all the time you need making up your mind, Tracy. Choose the way you want to die.
2: Choose the way I want to die. Mac will get me even if it costs him his own life. Mac happened to me in a furnished room across the border in El Paso. I came out of a stupor one morning, opened my eyes blearily, and there was Big Mac sitting on a chair. Hey, who are you, mister?
4: Never mind, kid. Right now, you're more interested in the third man in the room.
2: Third man?
4: Over there, propped in the corner, with a knife stuck in his chest.
2: What?
4: Recognize him?
2: Yeah, sure. Coombs. We were making the rounds together last night. Who killed him?
4: You did. Check the knife. See if it's yours. I'll give you the details, kid. At about 2 a.m., you got into a quarrel with Coombs outside the Hotel Navajo. I happened to be around, taking it all in. You're a mining engineer, but you haven't worked in a year. You were stewing over your hard luck. You took it out on Coombs.
2: It's hard to believe that...
4: Take the corpse's pulse, and then believe it. You blacked out, and I hustled you both up here.
2: Why?
4: To give you a choice. Either I call the cops, or the three of us go for a ride. We'll dump Coombs somewhere, and then the two of us push on into the interior of Mexico. Is it a deal?
2: Why are you helping me? What's in it for you, Mr.,
4: McNamara. You're a crack mine engineer. I need a crack mine engineer that I can trust. Your knife in Coombs means I can trust you anytime, anywhere.
5: We dumped Coombs, and 2 days later, we were 500 miles inside Mexico.
2: Mac?
4: Huh?
2: I've been thinking. That story that you palmed off on me about Coombs. You stuck that knife in him.
4: Maybe. But you'll never be able to prove it now.
2: Mac, you're crazy.
4: And you're soft. Soft and sentimental. The world's an anthill. Knifing Coombs was like stepping on an ant. Get tough, Tracy. Think big.
2: How big?
4: This big. I've got a map here. Yeah. Read off the name.
2: El Fortuno Diablo.
4: An abandoned gold mine just outside a native village called Alicante. All boxed in and boarded up. Hasn't been worked in 20 years. A fortune's been laying around begging for takers.
2: Well, why hasn't anybody worked the mine?
4: Fright. They're all petrified with fright. From the owner, a chump named Parento, right on down the line to everybody in town. There's a legend about the mine that scared them. The devil is supposed to make his headquarters there.
2: Hey, the map is spotted with blood. Whose blood is that, Mac?
4: The chump who had the map previous to me. Called himself Klondike. He lay there, drooling over the map, whispering to himself about El Fortuno Diablo. Week in and week out, month after month, I listened to Klondike whispering to himself.
5: Lay there? Lay where, Mac?
4: I had to break his hand open to get the map out of his fingers.
5: Where were you, Mac?
4: I'll tell you sometime, Tracy. Sometime when you get out of line, maybe, you'll wish I hadn't told you.
5: We reached Alicante, bleak, backward village, where civilization came trickling in slowly by donkey cart over narrow mountain passes.
4: From here on, kid, watch me operate.
5: How are you going to get El Fortuno Diablo?
4: Steal it. We steal the mine from a Senor Parento, that owner I told you about. It's all fixed. Tonight, Parento's being told the hoodoo is off the mine, and that he's a dope not to cut me in as a partner and start operating El Fortuno Diablo full blast.
5: Who's telling all this to Parento?
4: The one guy he'll listen to and believe. What passes for the village wise man in these parts? A joker named Montesano. Montesano has this town organized, like Al Capone used to operate in Cicero. Everybody's scared not to listen to Montesano.
5: Well, why will Montesano play ball with you?
4: A gun in his ribs and $500 in his palm. Just you watch how Montesano plays ball.
5: 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We were in a room with Montesano, Parento, and a sharp-nosed fella named Salvador. 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
6: You will work the mine, Parento. 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
7: Boy, they're legenda del Diablo.
6: The curse is no more. When your father was killed, he put the 20-year curse on El Fortuno Diablo. Now the time is over.
7: But the man, they will not work the mine. In all Alicante, I can find nobody to work the mine.
6: You will tell everybody in Alicante and in the mountains that Montesano say it is good to work the mine.
5: Machinery trickled in by cart over the mountain passes. Fearful workers grumblingly responded to Montesano's call. The shafts were rebuilt. The mine began operating. The end of the first week, McNamara played his trump card. He stole the mine. It was Sunday, the day off. Parento and his man Salvador had just left the conference with Mac. Mac was laughing. The kind of laugh that meant he was grinding his heels into an anthill again.
4: Happy days, Tracy.
5: You've pushed your master plan another foot forward, huh?
4: A mile, Tracy. Yeah, take a gander at this. It's a contract for purchase. For a dollar and other valuable considerations, Parento signs the whole mine over to Mr. McNamara.
5: Parento signed this?
4: Yeah, he did. But he thought he was signing a requisition for supplies from Tampico. I pulled the old document switch on him.
5: Mac, that's an outright steal. Parento will call you a liar and a thief.
4: He'll never get that chance, Tracy.
5: Mac, what are you up to with Parento?
4: Parento and his stooge, Salvador, have just gone into the mine for an administrative look around. At my suggestion. And, Tracy, I've got a hunch they're going to meet up with that El Diablo.
5: Mac, what have you done?
4: Those other valuable considerations I gave Parento. They were a couple of lunch boxes, packed nice and appetizing with chicken sandwiches and hot drinks. In just 1 minute, I'm going to pull the steam whistle cord so that Parento and Salvador get the idea that it's noontime and they're hungry. Minutes up.
5: Mac, what's the connection? What if lunchboxes got... Mac!
4: Now you're smartening up, kid. The box is open on a wire like a booby trap. Reach for a sandwich and smoke gets in your eyes.
5: Mac, I'm not going to let you blow up.
4: Freeze, chump. This is a gun in your ribs. You're itching to throw in with Parendo and Salvador.
6: Matt!
4: Parendo and Salvador got hungry. Now we're really in the mining business, Tracy. Big.
1: One thing about that McNamara, he's a doer. He follows through to the other guy's end. Quite a yawn heating up, hmm? We're 10 minutes out and 3 stiffs already. Now, there's a lopsided chemical formula for you. The more characters chilled, the hotter the story. Poor Tracy. What do you bet he wishes he never went to engineering college? He never dreamed his school diploma would be a certificate for burial. Well, let's get back to the devil's playground, shall we?
5: When the bodies came out of El Fortuno Diablo, Mac and I were out walking. The idea was the Sunday explosions happened mysteriously while we were away. That night at the hospital, I talked to the local doc.
6: Poor Parendo. We didn't even find enough of him to make a decent burial.
5: Oh. Blown to bits. And Salvador?
6: Well, with Salvador, it was a miracle, Senor Tracy. Salvador lives, but not his face. Now, when the bandages come off one day, it will not be the face of the Salvador we knew. Just like his mind, poor Salvador left his face behind him. In El Fortuno Diablo.
5: Parento blown to bits and Salvador with his head swathed in bandages. McNamara's master plan was going great. Now the mine worked full blast, round the clock, day and night. Montesano was on hand when needed, telling everybody the hex was off, keeping the men in line for Mac. The men were working overtime. But so was the accident emergency bell connecting the shaft to the shack we supervised from. The bell meant an injury, or worse.
8: Tracy, if it's another casualty, I'll fry somebody in oil. We're running a mining operation, not a hospital.
5: It wasn't a hospital case this time. It was a case for the coroner. In the mine shaft, face upward, with his eyes fixed and unwinking, lay a miner, Miguelito.
9: All of a sudden, Senores Miguelito, he let out a cry and dropped to the ground. I live 1,000 años and I never forget Miguelito's cry.
8: What killed him, Tracy?
5: Well, nothing apparent, Mac. No wound, nothing. Shock, I'd say, from the look on his face.
9: It was El Diablo. El Diablo come before Miguelito. His face is black and standing from the side of his head, I see horns.
8: Stop that line of talk, Manuelo. You're scaring the men. Scared men don't mind gold.
9: Senor McNamara, is it true? It was the devil who come before Miguelito. See? Look there to the ground. The Diablo leave his footprints.
5: We looked. And there, clearly defined in the soft dirt, was a print. A hoof print.
6: Mac, it's a hoof. It's a cloven hoof.
8: Tracy, so help me, if you blow your top in front of the men. Miguelito had a heart attack, man. He was just a kid, not up to being a miner. Now everybody, back to work.
5: The men went back to mining for gold. And the emergency bell kept ringing.
8: Tracy.
9: Yes?
8: Go fetch that Alicante wise man. Tell Montesano the men need another spiel about how the devil has called it quits and the hoodoo's off the mine.
6: Has the devil called quits, Mac?
8: Tracy, you blow your top and I'll blow your head off. I'm here to mine gold. If I have to kill every mother's son of you and work to mine myself.
5: How do you explain the 4 murdered men, then?
8: Bad hearts, the 24-hour shift. Maybe the men got to brawling among themselves down there. It's easier to blame a killing on the devil than face a murder rap.
5: Now what?
6: That's the fire bell. Fire, Mac. Another omen of disaster. Your gold mine is going up in smoke. The mine was a raging inferno.
10: Mac ran around like a wild man, barking orders, working with superhuman energy.
3: Get that equipment going. Beat the fireman and I'll double everybody's pay.
11: Hey, Hustler, hurry!
3: You let the fire get out of control and lose the mine, and I'll sing every living one of you a farewell lullaby with this.
10: Mac was threatening them with a sample submachine gun spray. He meant mass murder, and the men knew it.
3: Yeah, you're slowing up, man. Maybe a little music will give you more inspiration.
10: It was an impossible task, but the men got the fire out.
4: Tracy.
2: Yes?
4: About those hoof prints around the mine, the cloven hoof. I've been giving it a lot of thought.
2: I thought those things didn't bother you.
4: Not like they bother you, chump. They bother me another way. To me, it's a gimmick. And I get nervous if I can't figure out how a gimmick operates.
2: A gimmick? I don't get you.
4: We'll take a walk tonight, the two of us. And I'll show you what I figured out. I've been playing timekeeper to the devil for a week now. Clocking him in and clocking him out.
5: We took that walk with the wind at our back. We hauled up outside a deserted mud house located halfway between El Fortuna Diablo and the town.
4: According to my timepiece, the devil is 2 minutes late.
12: Mac, you're not making sense.
4: Shh. Now, have yourself a look at the devil, Tracy.
12: Shh.
5: The devil was walking stealthily toward the door of the mud house. He looked just like Manuelo had described him. Black from head to foot, horns rising from his skull, and feet formed into hooves. We watched him enter the house.
4: Yeah, Tracy, you've seen the devil before your time. Now we scram as quiet as we can get.
12: Mac, what does it mean?
4: It's a gimmick. And a smart cookie's got a monopoly on it. Scare the bejabers out of everybody. Knock heads together. Knock a few guys off. And then sell protection. I watched Capone work that gimmick in Cicero once. I'm being sold protection.
12: Yeah, but who?
4: One guess, chump.
12: Montesano.
4: Yeah, Montesano in his costume getup. Montesano tells the men the hex is off El Fortuno Diablo for a fee. And then scares them all over again and gets me to cough up some more.
12: And you're letting him get away with it?
4: Sure. I'm not letting him on yet. I like a man who thinks big, like friend Montesano. Besides, the men listen to him. And I'm still here to mine gold.
5: Was there to mine gold one way or another at any cost. But he wasn't going to get any gold.
4: What's the story of the sampling, Tracy?
2: You're not getting any gold. All El Fortuno Diablo has for you is this. Salt. You haven't got a gold mine, Mac. You've got a salt mine.
4: You keep the report under your hat, Tracy. Mine operations will go on exactly as they are.
2: It's crazy. The salt isn't worth the transportation.
4: We're not mining salt. We're mining for gold.
2: Mac, there isn't a grain of gold, I tell you.
4: We're mining for gold, Tracy. For a year, I lay on my back watching Klondike drool over that map, listening to him whisper about El Fortuno Diablo. For a year, strapped down tight so I couldn't move a muscle or wiggle a finger. But I could use my ears, Tracy, and my brain. We're mining gold. Gold, Tracy.
2: You lay on your back, Mac, strapped down. Where were you laying on your back?
4: You really want to know?
2: Yeah.
4: I told you once that maybe sometime you'd wish I hadn't told you. It was in the Meadowbrook Hospital for the criminally insane.
10: We were to continue mining for gold.

0: 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Manuelo.
1: Si, senor.
2: If you value your life, ride into the first town you can find that has anything like a police force. Get them here. Drag them here.
1: For what reason, senor?
2: McNamara is a crazy, cold-blooded murderer. You've all been working yourselves to death, digging for gold in a salt mine. You're all his prisoners. And any minute, we'll all be his victims. Now hurry, Manuelo.
1: Hurry.
3: Si, senor, Tracy. Si.
2: Manuelo didn't get far. Max stopped him outside. Then he came after me. I ran in panic into the mine. Here, in the trap. The waters are rising. Max around an L somewhere in the tunnel, waiting in ambush. And I have got a choice. Drown or meet Max bullets head on.
4: Tracy, your time's running out.
0: Max, I got a right to live.
4: You blabbed to Manuelo and he spread the word. I told you I came here to mine gold. You blabbed to Manuelo.
0: There isn't any gold.
4: I worked my straps free at Meadowbrook and strangled Klondike to get that map. I shot up a Kansas bank to get the money to buy mining equipment. All that so I could mine gold. You hear, Tracy? Mine gold.
0: Matt! What happened, Matt?
4: Tracy, you got...
0: Darn liar, I didn't even fire!
2: It's a trick to lure me out. Max shot into the air to confuse me. He's there behind an L where I can't see him in ambush.
0: Max! Max!
5: He cannot hear you, Señor Grayson. Max, he's there.
3: El Diablo!
2: It's the devil standing there. Like Manuelo described him, black from... head to floor with horns rising from his skull.
0: How many devils are there around here? First Montesano? Now you?
5: Montesano is a faker. He sees tribute. He do many things. Kill many men. I have come to know, senor, that there is no Diablo.
0: No devil? You're not standing there, huh?
5: But I am real, senor. Behind this face, I am Parento.
0: Parento? They couldn't even find enough of you for a decent burial.
5: For Salvador, they could not find. In the hospital, the doctor agreed that Parento will drive the devil from El Fortuno Diablo. And the police agree Parento will be their deputy.
0: You killed Montesano and McNamara?
5: Si, senor. What is so funny, senor?
0: McNamara. I was thinking of Mac's master plan. He never figured that booby trap he planted in your lunchbox would blow up in his face.
6: A porter in a gold-buying service once swept this crack into a refuse pile. Many a body loses his mind. Good thing Tracy came out of it all okay. What do you bet when he comes out of shock, he puts his diploma into heart? The way Mac framed him, I'd say Tracy was more engineered than engineered. So Montesano, the Al Capone of Alicante, got his unexpectedly. The only thing he'll collect from now on is dust. The greedy old devil.
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1: You wouldn't be a railroader, would you? I was pretty sure you wasn't. Well, I can usually tell a rail a mile away, but... Well, you look kind of as if you might have been one time or something. Oh, that's a compliment. Got to be a mighty good man to be a railroader. Not as good as you used to have to be, of course, but it's still a man-sized job. Me? Sure, once I was. In my time, you could pretty near always tell a railroader. Know how? Well, sir, if he had a thumb or a couple of fingers missing, you could tell he was a brakeman. One of them old-time coupling pins, you know. More a three-fingered brakeman. And if you seen a fellow with one leg, you was pretty certain he's a railroader. Yeah, because there wasn't so many wars and automobiles and things like that to cut a fellow's leg off then. Pretty near always, he left it on a railroad track somewheres. Sure, that's how I lost mine. Yeah. Lost it a long time ago. Long time ago, that was, see? Phil Connor is my name. Pleased to meet you. I'm getting on the chief at 1201. First time I ever been on one of them streamliners. First time I ever rode behind a diesel engine, too. We're going to California. Yeah, meet my girl. I ain't seen her in 42 years. She married another party, and then he passed away last May, and she got to writing to me. So I'm going to go see her. Got rid of a lot of my pride in 42 years. Yeah, sure have. Pride? Oh. Well, I wasn't going to let her marry a fella with one leg, see? She bawled and boo-hooed about it, but... I was a young fool, and I went away and left her. Ah. Look at all them years wasted. Now, I got some good years left, don't you fool yourself. Even if I have got only one leg. I guess you might say I lost it in a railroad accident. Then again, you might not. That was part of the reason why I ran away and left Addie, you see. When I lost my leg, people thought I had bats in my belfry. Yeah, I don't suppose you'd chew tobacco, do you? I'm trying to rake myself of the habit before I see Addie. She was always to set against it, you see. But I got a couple of days before I get to California, and I guess one more left. She won't hurt me. don't have cuspidors and depots anymore, it seems to me. Oh, well, an old time char don't spit much anyhow. I wasn't rightly a railroader, you see. I mean, I pounded brass. A telegrapher, a brass pounder. I was working on this little branch line down South Sea, working the night trick of this little bitty town, what is this, lumber mill. 40-50 people, practically all of them in the mill. But when the mill shut down, ain't nobody much in the town. The day operator... He was Addie's brother. Ham Dorsey, his name was. They had a little house in town, and I roomed there. So I got to know Addie Dorsey. I tell you, these here deserted little towns. You ever been in one? Good gosh, at night all there is hooty owls and squirrels. Jumping up and down on the roof and hooting. Raising a racket so you think nobody could sleep. Bet you can sleep all right. This night trick was a peach. Only had one train through after 11 o'clock. Way freight to come through any time between 11:30 and 1:30. Depend on how many cars they had to set off down the line. Had to do their own switching on this here line. Only had five locomotives, old-fashioned 240s, looked like come out of the Ark. Well... after I got used to the hooty owls and the other animals, I found I could give me quite a bit of shut-eye after this way freight come through. Never was much traffic on the wire. Sometimes I'd sit and talk with some of the other operators a while. We never had much to talk about, so I'd sit and read a while and drowse off to sleep. Put my head right down alongside the sounder. The minute I'd hear a call, I'd be wide awake. Yeah, a lot of old brass pounders can do that. You can set off a giant firecracker alongside their ear, and they won't turn a hair. But leave their own call come through, and they're on the ball like that. Well, then after I'd been on a job a couple of months, Addie Dorsey, she got into the habit of coming past and bringing me a bucket of coffee along about 9 o'clock. And we'd sit and talk. Oh, there is a customer door. Me and Addie, we were sitting there this one night in the summertime. It was kind of hot and sultry. The hooty owls and the squirrels had got discouraged and gone to bed or something. You couldn't hear a sound anyplace. We were just sitting there at the edge of the light that come from the drop light over the table, talking, kind of quiet.
2: Feels like a storm coming up.
1: Yeah. You could stand some rain, I guess.
2: Is that so?
1: Oh, excuse me, Addie.
2: Hope it isn't the company.
1: Oh, didn't get much sleep today. Catch me a little after the way freight pulls through. Hope he's halfway on time tonight.
2: He never is.
1: He sure ain't.
2: Don't you ever get tired of this kind of job, Phil?
1: I sure do.
2: I should think you would.
1: It's awful monotonous.
2: It isn't good for you.
1: What I'd like to get... I'd like to do is get me a job with one of the telegraph companies. I know a fellow down in Orleans. Frank Gibbons, his name is. His sign is JB. He's only been working for Postal 8 months, and he gets $96 a month.
2: Goodness.
1: Wears a stiff collar every day, lives on the fat of the land. 2 years ago, he was just a common brass pounder like me.
2: I think it'd make you ashamed of yourself.
1: Oh, I got plenty of time.
2: Nobody's got plenty of time.
1: Huh? Wait a minute. Oh, that's just Jim Nolan down the girl's side and talking to the dispatcher. What was you saying about time?
2: Said nobody's got plenty of time.
1: How's that?
2: Well, you can't ever tell what's going to happen. You know, the best laid plans are mice and men.
1: Yeah, I suppose so.
2: Hate to see you wasting your time in a place like this.
1: Do?
2: Certainly do. Bad enough my brother Ham, but he's 44 years old, and he's always going to be an old batch. But you...
1: I'm not going to be any old batch.
2: Well, you're not going to find many girls that'll marry you, unless you're making a decent salary.
1: Would you marry me if I was making money, Addie?
2: Why, of course.
1: You would?
2: If you was making $96 a month, I'd marry in a minute, Phil Connors. If you're to ask me.
1: Well, I'd be darned.
2: Well, you see.
1: You know, I might do just that, Addie. Would you like living in New Orleans or Peoria or someplace like that?
2: I've seen pictures of New Orleans.
1: I know a fella in Peoria, dispatcher for the Big Four. That's a nice town.
2: I'd like to go out west.
1: Well, yeah, maybe I could find a job out there. They say it's a coming country.
2: I don't know how it is for raising a family, though. My heavens. Is that thunder?
1: I thought I seen lightning.
2: Oh, I gotta get home before the storm.
1: Oh, it ain't here yet.
2: Well, I better go.
1: Oh, no, wait a little.
2: Why?
1: Keep the company. Talk.
2: Oh, I don't want to get caught in a storm.
1: Well, maybe it'll blow over.
2: Well, I'll wait a few minutes.
1: Sure, sit down. Have another cup of coffee.
2: No, thanks. My, did you see that lightning?
1: Pretty, wasn't it?
2: Oh, it scares me.
1: Well, set so as you can't see out the window. Over here.
2: Well, I better go.
1: No, stay.
2: Well, real comfortable here, ain't it?
1: Turn your chair around, Annie. Like that, you see? Now you can't see the lightning. You bet.
2: Well, it's fine. Phil, I gotta go before the storm hits.
1: Sure. Eddie, you were saying something about raising a family.
2: Now, we're not married yet.
1: I know.
2: Like as not, we won't be. You probably got another girl somewhere.
1: No, I haven't.
2: You sure you ain't?
1: Well, you're the first girl I ever seen that I'd want to marry, Eddie.
2: Are you popping the question, Phil?
1: I popped it a while ago. You said yes.
2: If you get a good job.
1: I'll get a good job, Eddie.
2: Well, then.
1: What'd you do, if I was to ask you for a kiss?
2: Expect I'd give it to you. Seeing we're engaged. Phil, we'll be so happy.
1: We sure will, hon.
2: Oh, Phil, you devil, you.
1: What's the matter?
2: It's raining.
1: Why, sure, it's been raining for 5 minutes.
2: Oh, you did that a purpose.
1: Well, I didn't make it rain.
2: Yeah, but you made me turn away from the window so as I couldn't see it rain.
1: Well, I want you to stay here a while.
2: I got a notion to go right home in the rain anyhow.
1: Oh, no.
2: Oh, my gracious, it's just pouring.
1: Well, you'll have to stay here a while now.
2: Oh, I could kill you.
1: Oh, come on. It ain't so unpleasant as all that, is it?
2: Well, could be worse, I suppose. Dear, this storm will probably last all night.
1: Well, hardly ever does.
2: Oh, hand me some coffee. Might as well make the best of it.
1: Sure. Coffee's cold, I'm afraid.
2: Oh, I don't mind.
1: Put sugar in it. How big a family was you figuring on us having?
2: Oh, not a very big one. Big families are awful expensive to raise. Two boys, maybe, and three girls?
1: I wouldn't mind that.
2: What's that?
1: Whistle.
2: Well, it's only 10 o'clock. Can't be the way freight, can it?
1: Oh, I never heard of them being that early. Wait, I'll go look.
2: You got a green light for him?
1: Sure, practically always got a green light.
2: You see him?
1: Well, it's raining awful hard. Yeah, there's his headlight.
2: Well, if it's that freight and they're going to stop here, I'm going to run. I don't want that crew to...
1: Oh, it ain't him. And he ain't going to stop whoever he is. Why, he's really highballing. Extra. I can see his green markers.
2: Well, who could it be?
1: Well, I don't know, but I'm going to find out. Let's go outside.
2: Well, hurry up.
1: Hey, look at that engine. Well, that's a 6-8-wheeler.
2: Well, what about it?
1: Well, he ain't got any of them on this line.
2: You suppose he could have got lost or something?
1: I don't know, but he sure got the Johnson bar over in the corner hole. He better ease up time he gets to that curve at Reno Hill.
2: That's the funniest thing I ever heard of.
1: Me too. Look at that booger roll. He must be making 50 miles an hour. If he ain't careful... I knowed it. I knowed it. Run and get your brother quick, Eddie. He's left the iron.
0: So, I quick run inside and got the dispatcher and told him about this here train and the way he piled up and... All he said was... What train? Appears he didn't know no more about it than I did, so I ran outside and set the board red against the way freight so as he wouldn't pile up on top of this here wild train. I got me a lantern, and I run down the track like a bat out of the bat place. And Eddie, she was waking up her brother and the rest of the people in town. The rain was coming down fit to kill. Well, sir, you know what? I run pretty near a mile down the track. That train wasn't 500 feet away from the depot when he left the iron. But I looked high and low, and there wasn't a sign of nothing. Not hiding their hair, that train. Now, what do you think of that? Well, Addie and her brother sure roused up the town, and a couple of fellas got out a hand car, and... They pumped it all the way down to the next flag stop. They couldn't find Heidner hair of it, neither.
1: And the wires was jumping. Everybody from the master mechanic down to the section bosses was asking questions. And if you think I didn't have a great time answering them. Man. Well, you see, I couldn't call in Addie for a witness. Well, how would that look? You know. Oh, she wanted to get me out of the sandy I got myself into, and her brother Ham said she should, too, but... yeah, I wouldn't leave her do it. Well, I got off with a warning. I had a good reputation for soberness, you see, so everybody finally agreed I had a nightmare or something. And they jumped up and down on me for falling asleep. Then I took a lot of kidding from the other operators along the line. Got pretty doggone tired of it, too. Well, Ham and me, we had a lot of discussion about it, and Ham, he said it probably was a ghost train. Said he'd heard about ghost trains before. Like President Lincoln's funeral train that they see every once in a while, running along slow in the night, all draped in black, and the bell tolling like a church bell. Ever heard of that? Well, you ask old-time railroaders sometime. Well, one thing was, Addie never come around to the depot nights anymore. But we talked a lot.
2: Don't you see, Phil? This is the best time for you to get out of here now and go somewhere else and get a job.
1: I don't see it, Addie.
2: Well, everybody's making jokes now about you.
1: It ain't no joke to me, Addie.
2: I know, Phil. Didn't I see it with my own eyes?
1: Well, sure, but...
2: but what?
1: Well, I ain't going to leave here till I find out what this thing was.
2: Oh, Phil.
1: Listen, Addie. A thing like this can follow a man all his life. Well, I'd go asking for a job with Postal or Western Union or somebody. First thing, they'd look me up and people would tell them about this. And, well, where'd I be? No, sir. I'm going to stay here and find out about this here ghost train or whatever it was.
2: But how are you going to find out, Phil?
1: I don't know. I keep looking.
2: Phil, don't you love me?
1: Huh? Sure.
2: Well, then, won't you please...
1: Honey, I gotta figure this out my own way. I'll never have a good enough job to marry you if I have this ghost train thing hanging over me all my life.
2: Well, what are you gonna do?
1: Well, I got it kind of doped out. I figure this here was some kind of unlawful thing. What, I don't know, but there's something queer about it.
2: You don't believe it was a ghost?
1: Ain't no such thing.
2: Well, we heard a crash.
1: Did we?
2: Huh?
1: Mightn't that have been a extra loud thunder crash?
2: My goodness, Phil, I never thought of that.
1: You see?
2: Phil, I bet you...
1: You see?
2: But what?
1: Well, I got it in my mind that somebody's in cahoots with somebody else on this streak of rust here. And whoever it is will be glad to see me get out of here.
2: Goodness, Phil.
1: So I'm not going to go, see? They'll pull this trick again. And I'm going to be ready for them.
2: How?
1: I'm going to set a red board against them. Ain't no hoghead in the world, crook or no crook, could run through a red signal.
2: And then what?
1: Then I got me a .38 revolver, and I'm going to see what's going on. Then maybe I'll get me a reward. My leg cut off. That's how it happened 42 years afterwards to be going to California to meet my girl Addie. About a week later, I was drowsing in the depot about 10:30. And I hear the whistle. Well, I never waited a second. I reached out to the lever and I swung it around. I could see the reflection outside change from green to red. Man, I could hear them brakes going on from right there. So I turned off the light over my table and I reached in the drawer and I took out the .38. And I went outside. And that big 6.8 wheeler eased right up alongside of me. And the only light there was from his headlight up ahead. And the little green marker lights on the engine. And the red from the semaphore. So I just stood there. Waiting. And nothing happened. Nobody said nothing for the longest time. And then a great big fellow was standing right there by my side. He surprised me so I dropped a revolver. He just laughed.
3: Where's your soldiers, boy?
1: I sure did.
3: Well, that's fine.
1: Who are you?
3: Listen, boy, we gotta get going.
1: And I was kicking around the cinders for my revolver, but I couldn't find it. He said again.
3: Listen, boy, we gotta get going.
1: What do you mean, we?
3: You and me.
1: Oh, no, you don't, mister.
3: Sure, boy. I gotta get me a fireman.
1: What are you talking about?
3: Give me a green light, boy, and climb aboard.
1: I won't do it.
3: Oh, sure you will.
1: And sure enough, I did. I don't know how or why I've done it, but I turned around, I set the board clear, and the light was green again. Then I felt myself taking hold of the grab irons, and I climbed up into the cab. I hit the deck. The engineer, he says,
3: grab a shovel, boy, get to work, we're gonna roll.
1: And I felt something like a kind of song going through my head. And he leans over and he says,
3: what's your name, boy?
1: And I told him, Phil Connors. And I said, what's yours, mister? And he laughed and he said,
3: why, my name's Jones, boy. Casey Jones.
4: He said to the fireman, boy, you better jump. Cause there's two big locomotives that are gonna to bump.
1: Sure. They bumped all right. I didn't jump in time. And Eddie found me there on the right away with my leg cut off. There wasn't hide nor hair or any train wreck or anything. Just nothing. Hand me my crutches, would you?

0: You have listened to Quiet, Please, which is written and directed by Willis Cooper. The man who spoke to you was Ernest Chappell.
1: And Addie was Ann Seymour. The engineer was Gus Gordon. And the singer was Bill Huggins. Original music for Quiet, Please is composed and played by Albert Berman. 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
8: This is the Mysterious Traveler, inviting you to join me on another journey into the realm of the strange and the terrifying. I hope you will enjoy the trip, that it will thrill you a little and chill you a little. So settle back, get a good grip on your nerves, and be comfortable, if you can, as you hear Out of the Past. Your name is Joan Morgan, and as you stand looking over Central Park from your penthouse terrace on this beautiful spring day, you can't help but feel you're the luckiest woman living. You're young, attractive, fairly wealthy, and happily married to a Broadway actor. Yes, Joan, there's little more you could ask for. The doorbell rings. You run to the door to greet your husband, Keith, who's home from his matinee performance.
9: Hello, beautiful. How's my one and only?
10: Hello, darling. Oh, Keith, no wonder every actress wants to have you for her leading man.
9: Nonsense. I'll have you know the only person I kiss like that is my wife.
10: Better say that. How is the matinee today?
9: Fine. I got 7 curtain calls. Oh, here's the afternoon mail. I picked it up at the desk.
10: Anything for me?
9: I haven't looked it over, dear.
10: Oh, yes, here's one for me. 3 others for you, dear.
9: Let's see. This one's a bill from the hotel management. Darling, we're living beyond our means.
10: Oh, Keith, you're not going to start that again, are you? Well, we have over $500,000.
9: I've told you 12 times I won't touch that money. It's yours, not mine.
10: But, Darling, it isn't a question of it's being yours or mine. It's ours.
9: Joan, I made it clear to you when we got married that we'd have to live on the money I earn.
10: Then what'll I do with my money if you won't allow me to spend it?
9: Well, someday we'll have 6 children. You can save it for them.
10: All right, darling. I wonder who my letter can be from.
8: You rip open the envelope, Joan, as Keith looks at the rest of his mail. For a moment you feel as if your heart has stopped, then it begins to beat wildly. Over and over you read the 2 sentences. A friend from Europe expects you tomorrow afternoon at 2:00 at the Hotel Edgewood. Please bring $25,000 in cash, or else I shall be forced to take action. John Benedict.
9: Joan, what is it? What's wrong, darling?
10: What did you say?
9: You look so upset. Is it that letter you're reading?
10: Letter? No. No.
9: Well, then, if it isn't the letter, what is it?
10: It's nothing, darling, nothing at all. It's just that I have a headache.
9: Oh, I'm sorry. Can I get you something?
10: No, Keith, no, no, I'll be all right. All I need is a little rest.
11: Come in, won't you, Joan? Sorry to have kept you waiting.
10: Martin, you must help me.
11: Why, of course, Joan. You know I'd do anything for you. Sit down and tell me about it.
10: Martin, I'm in trouble. I'm in great trouble.
11: But Joan, what is it? What's wrong?
10: I'm being blackmailed.
11: Blackmailed?
10: Yes.
11: By whom?
10: A man named John Benedict. I don't know who he is. But I received a letter from him yesterday afternoon.
11: There's only one thing to do, and that's to go to the police. I'll call the district attorney.
10: No, no, no, no, no. I can't go to the police.
11: Why not?
10: This man, Benedict, knows something I can't afford to have exposed.
11: What does he know, Joan?
10: Please, don't ask me. I know that you are my father's best friend, but I can't tell you. Believe me, if it ever gets out, it would ruin my marriage. My life. I couldn't stand to lose Keith. I couldn't. I'd rather die.
11: All right, Joan. I think you're making a mistake, but I'll help you. How much money does this man Benedict want?
8: A half hour later, you enter a dingy hotel and go to room 14. As Martin opens the door, he reveals a squalid, dimly lit room. For the first time, Joan, you see John Benedict. He's a tall, heavy man with coarse features and a thick black beard. In the half light, he appears to be about 50. His clothes are of fine English cut, but time and wear have taken their toll. He stares at you for a moment, Joan, then speaks.
12: How do you do, Mrs. Morgan? Won't you please come in?
10: Thank you. This is Mr. Walker, friend.
12: Yes, yes, of course. I trust you will forgive me these dismal surroundings, but alas, I am quite penniless.
11: So you thought it would be an excellent idea to blackmail this lady for funds?
12: I am afraid you misunderstand me, Mr. Walker. I am not forcing this beautiful lady to give me £5,000. Rather, I am, shall we say, requesting a loan.
11: Yes, but if she doesn't give you this loan, you'll ruin her marriage or her life.
12: It would distress me to ruin anyone's life. But then it also distresses me to live in a pigsty like this.
11: A much more suitable place would be the state penitentiary.
10: Martin, please don't talk like that.
12: Evidently, Mrs. Morgan, your friend is more interested in having me placed in prison than in saving you from disaster. I'm afraid you have not revealed our little secret to Mr. Walker.
10: No. No, I haven't.
12: Well, then, perhaps if we were to tell him, he would not be quite so eager to imprison me. Perhaps if he knew that at one time you had...
10: No, no, no. Don't say any more. I'll pay you.
12: Allow me to commend you on your good judgment.
10: Martin, give him the money. Give it to him.
11: Very well. Here's your filthy blood money.
12: Thank you. I think you have been very wise, Mrs. Morgan. Very wise indeed. Good day.
8: In the weeks that follow, Joan, you try to forget Mr. Benedict and the terrifying secret he shares with you. But you aren't successful, are you? Everywhere you go, you unconsciously find yourself fearfully looking for him. Life has become tense, frightening. Then one afternoon, while Keith is at rehearsal of a new play, you receive a phone call. A call that sends you in a panic to Martin Walker's office.
13: Martin, I've heard from him again.
11: Benedict?
13: Yes, he phoned an hour ago. He wants $50,000.
11: $50,000? Maybe now you'll have sense enough to let me turn this over to the police.
13: No, I can't do that.
11: You mean you're going to buy him off a second time?
13: Yes, I must.
11: But you can't. What's to prevent his extorting money from you a third or a fourth time? He'll squeeze you dry.
13: The money doesn't matter, do you hear? Nothing matters but keeping what Benedict knows from Keith. If Keith finds out, it'll mean the end of everything for me. Everything.

0: Ah, good afternoon, Mrs. Morgan. Oh, I see you brought Mr. Walker. And I was counting on a pleasant afternoon. May I take your coat?
1: No.
2: Benedict, what do you mean by asking for $50,000? We paid you $25,000. That was supposed to keep your mouth shut.
0: Well, it has, up to now. But as you can see by this suite of rooms, Mr. Walker, it takes money to live lavishly. Therefore, I shall need more.
2: Well, you shan't have it. We paid you off once. We're not paying you off again. There's a limit to what anyone will pay.
0: Yes, quite true, Mr. Walker. But the limit has not been reached as yet.
2: You swine. If I had my way, I'd call the police and put you where you belong.
0: Mrs. Morgan, I am afraid you are allowing your friend to go too far. I have but to pick up this telephone, and your world will come crashing down about.
1: No, don't do that. Don't do that. Don't. Martin, give him the money.
2: But, Joan,
1: give it to him. I can't stand this anymore.
2: Very well. Here it is, Benedict. But I warn you, you'd better not try anything further. There is such a thing as pushing a person too far.
0: I shall try to remember that, Mr. Walker. Thank you for your advice and the money.
3: You're trembling with fear as you leave Benedict's luxurious suite, aren't you, Jordan? And even when you reach your own apartment, the fear hasn't left you. Weeks pass, and life is a nightmare. Every time someone knocks at the door or the phone rings, your heart begins to beat wildly. And worst of all, Keith senses something is wrong.
1: I'll answer it,
4: but I'm much closer to it, dear.
1: Hello?
5: Is this Mr. Morgan's apartment?
1: Yes.
5: This is the stage manager at the theater. Will you please remind Mr. Morgan of the special matinee we're giving today?
1: Oh, yes. Yes, I'll tell him. It was a theater calling, Keith, to remind you of today's special performance.
4: I haven't forgotten. It's only 2:05. I still have a few minutes before I have to leave. Joan.
1: Yes.
4: What is it, darling? What's come over you?
1: Come over me?
4: Yes. These past weeks, you've been just a bundle of nerves. Every time the phone rings or the mail arrives, you begin to tremble. What's wrong?
1: Darling, you're just imagining all that.
4: Joan, stop acting as though I were a child. I can see something's wrong, and I want to know what it is.
1: Keith, please. There's nothing. Who could that be?
4: Never mind, I'll get it.
1: No,
4: you
1: just
4: sit where you are and rest.
1: Look, darling, you have to get to the...
4: Yes.
1: To the... What's it taking him so long? Why doesn't he come back? Keith? Who is it? Keith!
4: Joan, what is it? Why did you scream like that?
1: I didn't scream. Who was that at the door?
4: Well, it was just a special delivery boy. He brought a special delivery for you.
1: Special delivery?
4: Yes, here.
1: Thank you.
4: Aren't you going to open it? After all, it is a special delivery.
1: Yes. Of course.
4: I never saw anyone so afraid of a letter. Who's it from? Joan, what's wrong?
1: Nothing. Nothing.
4: Don't tell me that. You look as though you were going to collapse. Now, give me that letter.
1: No,
4: I said,
1: please.
4: Give it to me.
1: No, please.
4: Yeah, that's better. Perhaps this letter will tell me what's wrong. Why, it's only one sentence. I will phone you at 2. There isn't even a signature. Who wrote this note, Joan?
1: I don't know.
4: You must know, else why would you have grown so pale? I'll phone you at 2. It's almost 2 now. I'll wait for that call.
1: Keith, please. You must have faith in me.
4: All these weeks I've had faith, said nothing, hoping you'd tell me what was wrong. Now I must find out for myself. Well, right on time. It's just 2:00.
1: Please, don't answer.
4: Take your phone. Take your hand off the phone,
1: please,
4: Joan.
1: Keith, no.
4: I said
1: I won't
4: take
1: let
4: your
1: you
4: hand
1: answer.
4: Off the phone. Hello? Hello? Hello? No answer. Never called, hung up when they heard my voice. I suppose you won't tell me who it is? All right, then. I have to leave for the matinee now. I won't be home for dinner, but... When I return after tonight's performance, we'll have this out once and for all.
1: Please. Please. I just can't tell you. If you'd only...
4: Goodbye, Joan.
1: Keith. I can't. Oh, darling. If only I could tell you. If only I could. But I know you wouldn't want me then. How could you? How could you if you knew? Hello?
6: Good afternoon, Mrs. Morgan.
1: You promised you'd leave me alone, that I'd never hear from you again. That was only a month ago.
6: Yes, I know. But then, I am always making promises I cannot keep.
1: You've ruined everything, everything. My husband read the special delivery letter you sent. He answered the phone when you called a few minutes ago. How can I explain?
6: Oh, that should not be too difficult for a clever woman like yourself. And you are a clever woman, are you not?
1: What do you want? I'm tired of your playing cat and mouse with me.
6: I intend to call on you at 5:30 this afternoon.
1: I won't pay you another cent, do you hear? There's no end to your demands.
6: You may expect me at 5:30.
1: No.
6: And do not have Walker there.
1: No, I won't see you. I won't... Hello! Hello! Hello! I won't see you!

0: Ah, good afternoon, Mrs. Morgan. As you can see, I am bright on time. It's exactly 5:30. This is a lovely penthouse you have. It's good to see you without Walker around.
1: How can you do this to me? I've never harmed you. Why do you insist on ruining my life? Why?
0: My dear lady, the last thing I desire to do is to ruin your life. Unfortunately, the world you and I live in being what it is, I am forced by circumstances to live by my wits.
1: If I give you the money now, how do I know you won't be back in another month?
0: Oh, that is very simple. Because after you pay me off this time, there would not be any point in my bothering you again.
1: What do you mean?
0: I mean, Mrs. Morgan, that this time I want $500,000.
1: $500,000?
0: Yes. If I am not mistaken, that is what the balance of your fortune amounts to. Do you not see? Once you have paid it over to me, there would be no point in my bothering you anymore. Simple, is it not?
1: You must be mad.
0: I? Oh, no, Mrs. Morgan, not I. Come now, you love your husband and he loves you. There are years and years of happiness before you. If he does not learn your little secret, you are wise. You will turn the money over to me.
1: I can't. I can't. If I were to withdraw $500,000, he'd find out about it.
0: Ah, but there is always the chance that he won't. If you do not do as I ask, I shall be forced to reveal the secret.
1: No! No!
0: Yes, Mrs. Morgan. Your husband will learn that while you were in England in 1939, you murdered your... sweetheart.
1: I won't listen. I won't listen.
0: But your husband will. And he will learn that after you committed this murder, you spent the following 8 years in an English insane asylum.
1: No, no, you can't tell him. You can't.
0: Think of what a sensation the tabloids will make out of it. And think of what people will say.
1: No.
0: Your husband would have to divorce
1: you. No.
0: So, fainted, have you? That is not going to help you, Mrs. Morgan.

0: Martin. I just got your message at the theater. Where's Joan? What's wrong?
1: She's in her bedroom with Dr. Richards. It seems that she... Here's Dr. Richards now.
0: Doctor, what's wrong?
2: Keith, you must prepare yourself for a shock.
0: What's happened?
2: Half hour ago, one of your neighbors on the floor heard Joan weeping and screaming hysterically. The manager knew I was your doctor and sent for me.
0: But why was she weeping and screaming?
2: She's had a breakdown.
0: Breakdown?
2: Yes.
0: Well, I want to see her. I must.
2: Very well, Keith, but only for a moment. Mr. Walker, I'm afraid you'll have to wait here.
1: I understand, Doc.
2: Keith, you must keep a grip on yourself.
0: All right.
3: Joan.
0: Darling. It's Keith.
3: You stay away from me. Stay away, both of you. Don't come near me.
0: Doctor. She doesn't even recognize me.
2: Yes, Keith, I know.
3: I know who you are. You can't fool me. One of you is Mr. Benedict. Maybe both of you are Mr. Benedict. Yes. I know what you're here for, but I won't let you. I won't let you.
0: She's completely out of her mind.
3: Both Mr. Benedict. You can't fool me.
0: Who is this Benedict you keep talking about?
2: I don't know, Keith. She feels she's being persecuted by this Benedict fellow. Now, he may be real, and again, he may be a figment of her imagination.
0: She's definitely afraid of him.
2: Yes, she sees everyone as this fellow Benedict. I tried to give her a sedative, but she grows violent when I approach.
0: Well, can't you do something for her?
2: I've already sent for an ambulance. She'd be much better off in a hospital where she can have constant medical care. Come along, Keith.
1: How is she, Doctor?
2: Well, it may be a long time before she recovers. I'm going down to the lobby, wait for the ambulance. I suggest you two stay here. Keep an eye on her. I've left the door to her room open.
0: All right, Doctor.
2: Shouldn't be more than a few minutes.
1: How do you feel, Keith?
0: Tired, if you want to know.
1: Well, it's only natural. These past 2 months have been quite strenuous for you. But with $500,000 and a wife who'll probably never be in any condition to ask you about it, you've done quite well.
0: Quite well? That's an understatement. Name one actor, living or dead, who could have given as great a performance as Mr. Benedict as I did.
1: You were superb as Benedict, I admit.
0: Superb? Why, I was magnificent. The costume, the makeup, my accent, simply perfect. I tell you, it was the greatest performance ever given. What a pity you weren't here at 5:30 this afternoon.
1: I'm sure I missed the performance of the age.
0: I outdid myself. You should have heard me.
4: Yes, Mrs. Morgan. Your husband will learn that while you were in England in 1939, you murdered your... sweetheart. That after you committed this murder, you spent the following 8 years in an English insane asylum.
0: It's really a pity I've played my greatest role to an audience of one.
1: Well, yes, Keith, but you were probably the highest paid actor in the world. I'm sure that $500,000 for 2 months' work, less my share, of course, is something of a record.
0: Yes, it probably is.
3: I heard you, Mr. Benedict. You can't fool me.
0: John!
3: I know one of you is Mr. Benedict. Or are you both Mr. Benedict? Yes, you both must be Mr. Benedict. That's clever. That disguise you use, that's clever. But you can't fool me.
1: She must have overheard you. That brought her out of her room. Yes,
3: no matter how many disguises you use, I know you. No, don't you come near me. Don't come near me.
1: Keith, she's got a gun.
3: Come near me.
1: Put that gun down.
3: I'm not going to let you tell. I'm not going to let
1: you tell.
3: No,
1: don't. Don't, John. Shut up.
0: You shot me.
1: Oh, Joan, no. I'm not Mr. Benedict. He's...
3: You'll never tell Keith now.

0: This is the mysterious traveler again. Did you enjoy our trip? Too bad about poor Keith and Martin. Such interesting scoundrels. That fellow Keith was certainly a remarkable actor, wasn't he? But, like so many actors, he overplayed his role. With fatal results. What happened to Joan Morgan? Well, the poor woman was committed to an institution where, after several years of treatment, she recovered completely. However, she still has a deathly fear of actors. Oh, you'll have to get off here, I'm sorry. But I'm sure we'll meet again. I take this same train every week at this same time.
1: You've just heard The Mysterious Traveler, a series of dramas of the strange and terrifying. The role of The Mysterious Traveler is played by Maurice Tarplin. Others in the cast were Santos Ortega, Ann Shepherd, and Roger DeCoven. This is the Mutual Broadcasting.

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1: Theater 5 presents Mr. Horn's Holiday.

Well, ladies and gentlemen, the world catastrophe is ended. But as you know only too well, civilization had a narrow squeak last year. Now that we've returned to normal, I must tell you what brought mankind to the brink of chaos. Because in a way, I was responsible for it. To begin with, my name is Travis Webster, and I'm a painter. Not one of those far-out painters. My stuff is conventional. Seascapes.

0: Not one of those far-out painters. My stuff is conventional. Seascapes, beach scenes, things like that. So I've had a hard time selling my work. Anyway, a little over a year ago, I finished a painting of the California beach and bungalow where I live with my wife, Helen, and submitted it to an art contest in competition for a $10,000 prize. I had 6 months to wait before the winning canvas would be announced, and meanwhile, Helen and I had a rough time trying to get our bills paid.
1: Travis, dear, something's bound to happen soon. I feel sure of it. So please try not to feel so depressed and miserable.
0: I'm sorry, sweetheart, but I can't seem to snap out of it. After all, I'm supposed to be the breadwinner of this combination. Some breadwinner.
1: But we do have this bungalow and our beach and ocean. Travis, I've just had a sublime brain flash.
0: Oh?
1: Weary people plus their money equals ecstasy.
0: What does that mean?
1: We have a lovely spare room. So why don't we advertise for a guest? A paying guest.
0: Oh, no, Helen. That would be too big a burden on you.
1: No, I think it'd be exciting. I'm going to do it. I'm going to run an ad in our local paper.
0: Well, for about 5 months, we ran the ad in our local paper, but no rush of weary travelers. Until one morning when Helen was checking our ad in the paper.
1: Travis, did you see this?
0: See what?
1: This announcement on the art page. Here, look.
0: Oh, what's it about?
1: The $10,000 art contest.
0: Hey, I'd almost forgotten about that contest.
1: So had I, but here's the announcement about it. See? Right here at the bottom of the page.
0: Yeah. Yeah, it says the winner's going to be announced tomorrow.
1: Goodness, aren't you excited?
0: Well, sure, a little. But my painting hasn't got a chance.
1: Now, why do you say that?
0: Because it's too conventional, even though I think it's one of the best things I've ever done.
1: Then it has a chance to win. Oh, wouldn't you just love to win all that lovely money?
0: I'm sure I would, sweetheart, more than anything in the world. I'd sell my soul to win that $10,000. Yeah, just like Faust, I'd sell my soul. If Satan himself were to drive up right now, I'd willingly make a deal with him.
1: Travis!
0: Holy smoke.
2: Hi there! Is that the Webster residence?
0: Yes. I'm Travis Webster. Drive right up here to the steps.
2: Sure thing.
1: I don't recognize him. Do you, Travis?
0: No, but he turns out to be Satan. I was only kidding.
1: Whoever he is, he certainly arrived on cue. Gives me the shivers. I'm covered with goosebumps.
0: Well, I don't mind admitting that Helen and I were a bit startled by the stranger's arrival at just that moment. He was a short, smiling, middle-aged man, dressed and equipped like the typical American tourist. He wore a cap, sunglasses, and a wild Hawaiian shirt. And among the luggage in the back seat of his sports convertible were camera equipment and a bag of golf clubs. We walked down the steps to meet him as he stepped out of his car.
2: Well, now, this is great. Simply great. What a magnificent location. Well, greetings to both of you. My name's Horn.
0: Horn? You mean it?
2: Yep, Harry Horn. If you'd help me unload the back seat, I'd be much obliged, okay?
0: Yes, sure.
2: Now, I don't know if you realize it, Helen, my dear, but you've got a guest for your spare room.
1: Well, no, Mr. Horn, I didn't realize that. But you're certainly welcome.
2: Fine, fine. I'm going to be very happy here, I'm sure.
3: You saw our advertisement in the paper?
2: That's right. I was driving up the coast, hunting for a spot to spend a long vacation, when I saw your ad, and I knew this was the perfect place for old Harry Horn. This bungalow, the location, and you young Websters suit me to a T. The only question is, do I suit the young Websters?
1: Well, of course you do.
2: Well, that's good, because I'm planning to stay a year.
0: A whole year?
2: Yes, Travis, this is my sabbatical. And I'm not going to do a blessed thing for 12 months but eat, sleep, swim, and play golf. Well, while I'm thinking of it, take this envelope, will you?
0: Sure. What's in it?
2: Money, cash, payment in advance for a year.
0: Oh, that isn't necessary, Mr. Horn. I mean, you can pay by the week if you'd rather.
2: But I wouldn't rather. This is my year off, and I don't even want to think about money. And now, if you'll just carry these belongings to my room, I'm going down and wade in the ocean. I haven't had my feet in salt water for ages and ages.
1: Travis, how much is in that envelope?
0: Oh, I'll see.

0: Holy cow.
1: What's the matter?
0: Helen, it's a pair of $1,000 bills.
1: What? I think I'm going to faint.
2: Well, if you're going to do that, wait till we get inside. I'll take the suitcases. You carry the golf bag.
1: All right, if I can.
3: Oh, watch out!
1: I'm sorry. I was too weak to hold it.
4: Well, stand the bag up and I'll put the clubs back.
0: Say, these are expensive clubs.
1: Goodness, what kind of a golf club is that?
0: It isn't a golf club at all. It's a small pitchfork.

0: The next morning, while our strange guest was out for a stroll, I received a registered letter from the judges of the art contest. It informed me that my painting had won the prize, and attached to the letter was a check for $10,000. When Helen saw the check, she almost collapsed.
1: Travis, I can't believe it. Is it real?
2: Yeah, sure it is, Helen. I've won.
1: I knew you would, darling. I was sure you... Oh, my goodness.
2: What's the matter?
1: Mr. Horn.
0: Uh-oh. Do you really think that he... Where is he?
3: I'm right here, Travis. Congratulations, my boy.
0: What for, Mr. Horn?
3: Winning the prize. I'm delighted.
1: But, Mr. Horn, how did you know Travis won?
3: Because I arranged it, naturally. Or perhaps I should have said supernaturally.
0: Then you really are who we think you are?
3: You know very well I am.
2: But why did you come here?
3: I told you to enjoy a year of relaxation, and believe me, I've earned a sabbatical. You have no idea of the problem that arises in my place of business. After millenniums of working like a demon, with no time off, I'm worn to a frazzle.
1: But, Mr. Horn, why did you come to this exact spot?
3: Well, that was sort of a coincidence. I just read your advertisement for a paying guest. When I became aware of your husband's statement that he'd willingly make a deal with me in order to win the contest. So, of course, I came instantly.
1: Oh!
3: Oh, now, come now, my dear. There's no need to carry on like this. You should be overjoyed. After all, Travers won the contest. He has $10,000.
1: Yes, but now you own Travis's soul.
3: Oh, that's nonsense. Forget it.
0: But you do own my soul, Mr. Horn.
3: Fiddlesticks. I don't need your soul, Travers. I'm up to my neck in souls. And to be frank with you, I'm pretty tired of that seedy Faust bargain. So keep your soul and your prize money and don't mention them again, okay? But I'm not going to let you back out on our bargain. I paid in advance for a year and I'm staying for a year. So let's not hear any more about it.
1: After all, Travis, Mr. Horn has been our benefactor. Without his influence, you mightn't have won the contest.
0: Well, maybe not. But I must admit my painting was superb. It really deserved to win, I think.
4: And so Mr. Horn's holiday began. During the months that followed, we never mentioned our Faustian bargain, and Mr. Horn became our pleasant and fascinating companion. One evening before dinner, the three of us were sitting on the porch, relaxing over drinks.
1: May I fix you another highball, Mr. Horn?
3: Yes, Helen, you may. For a reason that should be obvious, I've become quite fond of fire water.
0: Say, how do you like that sunset? You ever seen anything to match those fiery colors?
3: Not on Earth, Travis. Not on Earth.
0: No, I suppose not.
1: Here you are, Mr. Horn. Just the way you like it. Not too much water.
3: Thank you, my dear.
1: You're frowning. Penny for your thoughts.
3: Eh? Oh, I was thinking about what's happening down home.
0: Oh, what is happening?
3: Oh, my junior assistants are messing things up rather badly. You know how it is when the boss is absent. They let the business go to Hades, as the saying goes.
1: Well, Travis and I certainly can't complain about that. Since you've been away from headquarters, some pretty wonderful things have been happening here on Earth.
3: Wonderful is hardly the word for it. I'd say phenomenal.
0: Yeah, I agree. But mankind has never had it so good.
3: That's true. Everything is changing in your favor. Take the matter of sin, for example. Have you noticed that sin no longer exists on Earth? That it's been replaced by morality? That nations and governments have discarded suspicion and belligerence and offer nothing now but the warm hand of friendship?
1: Yes, Mr. Horn, it's absolutely incredible.
3: Why, even the Russians are congenial. And I assure you, that took some doing. And juvenile delinquency, where has that gone? It's vanished, of course. And respect for parents has taken its place. Shady business deals, bribery, corruption. What's happened to them? All are gone. Wiped out. Avarice, lust, depravity. Banished. Competition and conflict. Done away with. Even killing for food has come to an abrupt end. Neither humans nor animals will commit murder for the appeasement of hunger. I don't mean to boast, my friends, but for the first time in history, everyone everywhere is unafflicted, unvexed, and unplagued. Well, dear me, I'm afraid your firewater has loosened my tongue. Forgive me. That was a terribly long speech. Devilishly long.
4: While the land flowed with milk and honey, it never occurred to Helen and me that the paradise on earth might one day come to an end. But to our dismay, in the course of a few short weeks, a terrifying reaction began to take place. Without meat on the table, meals became a vegetarian bore. Butchers, packers, and cattle raisers were destitute. Owing to the disappearance of sin and vice, policemen, soldiers, lawyers, locksmiths, even representatives of the United Nations, found themselves without work. To make matters worse, without conflict, there was no drama. And with no drama in life, everyone became bored, bored, bored. And in addition to boredom, our hearts were filled with stark, shattering fear.
1: Travis, I'm afraid. Desperately afraid.
2: I know, darling. I am too.
1: Look, there are animals walking on the beach. Deer, rabbits, cattle. That's never happened before.
2: No. The animals are multiplying and overrunning the earth. The whole world is facing disaster, Helen, and you and I are the only living beings who know the reason why.
1: We've got to do something about it. I mean, this minute.
2: Yes, darling, I agree. Mr. Horn has got to leave here and go back to Haiti.
3: My ears are burning. You must have been talking about me.
1: Mr. Horn, get out. I'm afraid of you.
3: What? Afraid of little old me? Why, Helen, I'm surprised at you.
2: Now, look, this is no laughing matter.
3: It is to me, Travis. I'm terribly amused.
2: But we're not. We're just plain scared. You know very well the chaos you've caused, so I want you to pack up and get out of here at once.
3: But, my dear boy, where do you want me to go?
2: Well, for all I care, you can go to...
3: You can't say the word, can you, Travers? Nobody swears anymore. What a pity.
1: Mr. Horn, will you please go away, for heaven's sake?
3: For heaven's sake, my dear Helen? I've never done anything for the sake of that district in my whole long career.
2: Oh, look, Mr. Horn, be reasonable. Your holiday from Hades has turned into a catastrophe on Earth. Doesn't that bother you just a little?
3: On the contrary. As I told you, it amuses me.
1: Amuses you? The misery you've caused amuses you?
3: Of course, my dear. And it pleases me as well.
2: Well, that's rot. How can it possibly please you?
3: Well, believe it or not, Travers, even I have a trace of egotism in my makeup. So I'm rather flattered to see that my talents, peculiar as they are, still bring results at this stage of my existence. You see, my dear friends, no one on earth has ever had a speck of use for me. But soon, if you broadcast the news of my presence here, everyone will realize that I have a definite place in the universal scheme. I was created for one precise purpose, to make man's life exciting, competitive, and dramatic. I'm told that mosquitoes were created for the same reason. But that's beside the point. The point is, I refuse to cut my holiday short.
4: A few days later, when life had become almost intolerable, Helen and I decided once again to implore Mr. Horn to leave. To our surprise, owing to our abject pleading, he seemed to be less adamant than before.
3: Look, will you please get off your knees? You're breaking my heart.
1: Then you'll go, Mr. Horn? You'll really go away?
3: Well, I can't promise. But do you know something strange? Nobody's ever prayed to me before. I must confess, I'm touched.
2: So you do have some human feelings after all. That gives us hope, Mr. Horn. Please don't let us down.
3: Oh, it isn't a matter of letting you down, Travers. I'm thinking of my holiday. How would you like to have your vacation ruined?
2: Well, I wouldn't like it any more than I'd like to return my $10,000 prize, but I'll make a deal with you.
3: Oh, no. Not your soul again.
2: No, my prize. I really need that money, Mr. Horn, but if you'll promise to leave here right now, I'll send the money back. What's more, I'll give you back the cash you paid us for the year's rent.
3: Fiddle-faddle, I won't accept it. Give it to charity. Give it to charity? Did I really say that?
1: Yes, you did. And I think it's just wonderful.
3: Well, then I'd better get out of here before I turn into a complete millsop. Travers, bring my car around. I'll start the packing.
4: It took Mr. Horn 10 minutes to pack up and get behind the wheel of his car. Helen and I went out to bid him farewell.
3: Well, dear friends, this is an unhappy moment for me. Back I go to the old grind with only a smidgen of a vacation. Don't you pity me just a little?
1: Yes, we do, Mr. Horn. I'm sorry it turned out this way, but Travis and I think you're very sweet. Don't we, Travis?
2: Yes, in a way, you're a real good Joe. Well, don't look so gloomy, Mr. Horn. It makes me feel guilty.
3: Guilty? Are you kidding? Don't be naive.
2: What's so funny?
3: I just thought of a joke. And it's on you and Helen.
1: What kind of a joke?
3: Oh, a real devilish one, if you'll excuse the expression. The fact is, friends, I plan to leave now anyway. This wasn't a holiday at all. It was a project, all worked out to the minute, in the most intricate detail.
2: What are you talking about?
3: Well, just between us and the lamppost, every step of this caper was planned deliberately. To make people appreciate me and realize my value. You dig?
2: Yeah. Yeah, we dig.
3: Good. I'm off, then.
1: Safe journey, Mr. Horn.
3: Oh, thanks, sweetie. Oh, before I shove off, do you lovely people want to know a charming secret? In all my eons of committing mischief, I've never had so much doggone fun. Arrivederci.
2: So long, Mr. Horn.
4: And so, ladies and gentlemen, that's why our world returns so quickly to normal. I beg you not to judge Mr. Horn too harshly for the near catastrophe, or myself either, because I did try to make amends. I returned my $10,000, but the contest judges sent it right back. They said my painting would have won anyway without Mr. Horn's intervention. And perhaps art itself is returning to normal. Who knows? And that makes Helen and me very happy indeed. Arrivederci.

Theater 5 has presented Mr. Horn's Holiday, written by Albert G. Miller, produced and directed by Ted Bell. In the cast, David Burns, June Graham, and George Petrie. Script editor, Jack C. Wilson. Original music by Alexander Vlastotsenko. Orchestra under the direction of Glenn Osser. This is Fred Foy speaking.

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1: Yes, it's for you. It's your dinner. It's called Cupboard Love. Cupboard Love's different. Comes in a packet, not a tin. See this foil pouch? Keeps it moist and squeezy. That's right. It's a new kind of cat food. Moist. It's good for you. Like it?
2: New Cupboard Love. What the well-cared-for cat has for dinner.

0: 31 and a half, 32, 33, 35, 40, and 10 is 50, and 50 is a pound. At first, when you are given change in new money, it may sound rather odd. So if you're puzzled by 31 and a half, 32, 33, 35, 40, and 10 is 50, and 50 is a pound, think decimal. Now there are 100 new pence in a pound. Think decimal. That way you'll find shopping simple.
1: Ian, do you know something? If you stop eating bird's eye beef burgers and eat these cheap ones...
2: All right.
1: You'll save Mum enough money to buy me a Leeds United tracksuit.
2: Fantastic.
1: I mean, they look the same, don't they?
2: Might look the same, but they don't taste the same.
1: You can't tell the difference.
2: Well, I can. The cheap one's yours.
3: Bird's eye. Somehow other beef burgers just don't taste the same.

0: The National Broadcasting Company invites you by transcription to join The Chase. There is always the hunter and the hunted, the pursuer and the pursued. It may be the voice of authority, or a race with death and destruction, the most relentless of the hunters. There are times when laughter is heard as counterpoint, and moments when sheer terror is the theme. But always there is the chase.
1: I've had two obsessions in my life. Two things I've wanted almost to the complete exclusion of everything else. One of them was wealth, money enough to live like a prince. And the other was a woman. I've been chasing my phantom pot of gold ever since I can remember, and the more it eluded me, the more I ran after the mirage. Until one day, it became a reality. That was the day I met Barbara, the most beautiful creature I've ever seen on this earth. And that was also the day I started working as private secretary to Mr. Archibald Mitchell, president of the Intercontinental Banking Corporation, who also happened to be Barbara's husband.
2: Mr. Mitchell's office. Just one moment, please.
1: Sir?
3: Well, what is it, Preston?
1: There's a Mr. Richards outside to see you in regard to the Watson matter.
3: Tell him to take that up with Granville. I can't be bothered.
1: Mm-hmm.
2: Ask Mr. Richards to see Mr. Granville, please. No, he's in conference right now. Oh, incidentally, I see that Mr. Richards hasn't made an appointment. His name isn't listed in my book. Now, make certain that no one disturbs Mr. Mitchell unless he's made a previous appointment. Yes, and please pass that information on to the other girls in the office.
3: Well, I see you're already taking charge of the office, in spite of the fact that you've only been with me for 6 hours.
1: 6 hours and 20 minutes, sir. And if I'm to get any discipline out of the office staff, it's essential that I show my authority now. With your permission, of course.
3: Well, that's all right with me. Why, I hired you. Keep things moving around here and relieve me of unessential details.
1: I hope I'll fill your requirements, sir.
3: Preston? How old are you?
1: 41, sir.
3: According to your employment certificate, you've had an excellent education. And your references are the best.
1: Thank you, sir.
3: How does it happen that a man of your background and intelligence... Well, it's...
1: Were you going to ask, Mr. Mitchell... Why a man of my education, background, and age has gone no further in his career than private secretary?
3: Well, something like that.
1: Perhaps I was never fortunate enough or wise enough to grasp the opportunity when I saw it.
3: Well, I didn't mean to be...
1: Well, it's quite all right, sir. I don't mind at all. Oh, excuse me, sir.
2: Mr. Mitchell's office.
1: Who?
2: Oh, one moment.
1: It's Mrs. Mitchell, sir.
3: Barbara, send her right in.
2: Please ask Mrs. Mitchell to come right in.
3: Well, you're in luck, Preston.
1: Oh, am I, sir?
3: You're going to meet the most wonderful and the most beautiful woman you've ever seen in your life. Well, we're virtually newlyweds, you know. We've only been married for 6 months.
1: Oh, really?
3: Come in there, my dear. Come in.
4: Oh, Archie, darling, I hope I'm not disturbing you.
3: Not at all, Barbara. This is an unexpected treat. this is Elliot Preston, my new secretary. Here's my wife, Mrs. Mitchell.
1: How do you do, Mrs. Mitchell?
4: Well, I'm very glad to know you. So nice to find that your secretary is male, Archie. Now I don't have to worry about some other woman stealing you away from me.
3: As if an old duffer like me is worth stealing.
4: I'm not going to take up too much of your time, darling. I just stopped by to hold you up.
3: Going to do a little shopping?
4: Well, I haven't a thing to wear for our weekend with the Radcliffes and the Newtons.
3: How much do you want?
4: $2,000 or $3,000 will do, sweet.
3: Preston, make out a check for $3,000, payable to Barbara Mitchell, and I'll sign it.
1: Yes, sir, certainly.
3: You know, you can make things a lot easier for yourself by simply opening up a few charge accounts.
4: Oh, I will. As soon as I get around to it.
3: Oh, you look ravishing today, Barbara.
4: Thank you, dear.
3: Every time I see you, I...
1: The check, sir?
3: Oh, well, thank you, Ellie.
4: You're a darling.
3: All right, there you are, Barbara.
4: Well, I'll be running along now. Mr. Preston, it's very nice to have met you.
1: The pleasure was mine, Mrs. Mitchell.
4: Sure, we'll see each other again. Well, goodbye, Archie, and don't work too hard. Au revoir.
1: That was almost a year ago, and a year makes many changes. One of those changes was my relationship with Mrs. Barbara Mitchell.
4: Well, you stop it, you fool.
1: Barbara, don't be coy with me, darling. I can't stand it. I love you, darling, more than anything in the world.
4: More than anything, Elliot? Oh, I don't think so.
1: What do you mean?
4: You love money more, and so do I.
1: Do you?
4: Well, if I didn't, you think I'd allow myself to be chained to that old imbecile I married?
1: You don't care anything for him. It's me you love.
4: Well, I must admit you're fascinating, Elliot.
1: Then throw Mitchell over. Divorce him and marry me. What are you laughing about?
4: Well, surely you're not that naive, Elliot. But you don't make in a year what I spend in a day.
1: Yes, that's quite true.
4: Well, why don't you do something about it?
1: Do something?
4: If a man like Archie can become a multimillionaire, surely you can get ahead as well.
1: No, the time has passed for that. I've missed the boat.
4: You certainly have.
1: At any rate, I've got you.
4: Oh? Have you?
1: Mitchell will never find out about us. He's much too dense, and he trusts me implicitly.
4: Well, you don't think for a moment that I'm going to let this thing go on forever, Elliot.
1: What do you mean?
4: Well, I mean it's too risky. And I'm afraid we'll have to put an end to it now. Can't help it if you're broke, darling.
1: Barbara.
4: Yes?
1: Suppose Mitchell didn't stand between us.
4: Well, how do you mean?
1: Well, I mean, suppose he became ill and died. Then what?
4: Then, my handsome darling, your marriage proposal might make some sense. And we'd have the time of our lives together with the money I'd inherit. But let's not be childish. Archie isn't young, but he's the healthiest thing I've ever seen. He's liable to outlive both of us.
1: Yes, I suppose you're right.
4: Yeah, it's getting late, Elliot. Archie will be home very soon now. I think you'd better leave.
1: When will I see you again?
4: Never.
1: What?
4: Well, at least never alone anymore.
1: Barbara, you can't mean that.
4: What would I do, Elliot? I mean every word of it. Fun's fun, but the risk is becoming too great. Now, we're calling it a day. At least until Archie's health shows signs of undergoing a change.
1: When I left her, it was like leaving my last chance at really living. For months, I'd been under a delusion that it was going to last forever. Now it was over, and it was nothing. I remember wandering along the streets for hours that night, aimless and dejected. Finally, I did something I've rarely done in my life. I stepped into a small waterfront bar for a drink.
5: What'll you have, mister?
1: Scotch, please, and a little water on the side.
5: Right. I guess she's getting ready to sail.
1: What?
5: The Ocean Queen for Europe.
1: Oh, in the boat.
5: Yeah?
6: I look for job, mister.
5: You're looking for what?
6: Job, to work.
5: I got no chops. Get out of here.
6: Well, then you give me a sandwich, I'll pay you when I have money.
5: I'll give you a sandwich. I'll give you a lumps, that's what. Now get out of here, you panhandling bum, before I throw you out.
6: You don't talk to me that way, mister.
5: No?
6: Nobody talk to Otto Holcher that way.
5: Why,
6: I'll kill you, I'll crush you like a bug.
1: Barkeep was a big man, but the man he had tried to strike was the most powerful human being I'd ever seen. He caught the barman with a grip of steel around his middle, then like some giant bear, he started to put pressure on him in a hug that had the barkeep's eyes bugging out like a fish as he gasped for air. I could almost hear his ribs begin to crack one by one.
5: No! Stop, you tell him! Stop! Stop! Do you hear me?
6: Schweinhund! I tear him to pieces!
1: Come on, let's get out of here. Before the barkeep could find the strength to move, I had the bear outside into a cab, where I'd suddenly realized that this overgrown, stupid dolt was the answer to my dilemma. His name was Otto Horcher, and he was a seaman who jumped ship 2 weeks before. He was squat and thick-set with a low, sloping forehead and a filthy mat of hair. And as I questioned him, I became even more convinced that this sluggish, powerful brute with the mind of a child was just what I'd been waiting for.
7: So, you're looking for a job, are you?
6: Yeah.
7: Mm-hmm.
2: What kind of job?
6: I'd do anything. I'm strong. I can work hard.
2: Can you read or write?
6: Read? No. Write, I think. Maybe my name.
2: No, don't let it trouble you, Otto. For the work I have in mind, your qualifications are perfect. I took him to an all-night diner and bought him a meal, then brought him home to my flat. On the following day, I set him to work doing odd jobs around the apartment while I tried to arrange my plans. That afternoon in Mitchell's office, my plans suddenly crystallized. I have those Wickersham reports for you, Mitchell.
3: Oh, thank you, Preston. We're all tied up for the rest of the afternoon, aren't we?
2: I'm afraid so, sir.
3: I'll telephone my wife. Tell her I won't be home, Preston.
2: Very well, sir.
3: I'll need you this evening. I hope you won't mind staying here with me. Those reports must be checked before tomorrow.
2: No, I don't mind at all, Mr. Mitchell.
3: I don't know what I'd do without you, Preston. You're a great help to me.
2: Thank you, sir. It's a pleasure to hear you say so. The office was empty by 6. And at 6:45, I excused myself for a short time, ostensibly to have a bite to eat. I walked across the street, stepped into a phone booth, and dialed my own number.
7: Yeah?
2: Otto, this is Mr. Preston.
7: Yeah, Mr. Preston, I've cleaned up the house for you.
2: Yeah, I know. That's fine. Otto, now look. I'm working late tonight at my office, and I forgot some papers. They're in an envelope on the top of my desk. I'd like you to bring them down to me. Take a cab. You'll find some change in the bureau drawer. The address is... Oh, I forgot you can't write. Well, look, try to remember this.
7: Yeah?
2: Number 7 River Street, 3rd floor, room number 31. Got that?
7: 7 River Street, room 31. Yeah, Mr. Preston, I remember.
2: And be sure to get there at 10 sharp. Not before, or you'll disturb me.
7: I remember.
2: Fine, Otto. 7 River Street, room 31, 10 o'clock sharp. I'd had only 4 hours in all to make my plans, but luckily I already owned an unregistered revolver. It was a German Luger, too, which made things even simpler. I went back to the office and worked quietly with Mitchell until 9:45. Then I slipped the gun from my pocket.
3: Well, I think we can call it an evening, Preston. What's that?
2: It's a revolver, Mr. Mitchell.
3: Now, look here, Preston, I can take a joke. But your sense of humor is on the morbid side. Stop pointing that thing at me, baby.
2: I'm sorry, Mr. Mitchell, but I'm going to kill you.
3: Have you gone insane?
2: Yes, I have. For your wife.
3: You idiot, put that gun down. You want me to call the police?
2: I'll call them myself, after you've gone.
3: You have gone crazy.
2: When you die, your wife will have your money, and I'll inherit both, Mr. Mitchell.
3: Does Barbara know about this?
2: No.
3: And do you think for one moment that you'll get away with this?
2: Oh, yes.
3: Well, then you're even madder than I imagined.
2: I'm sorry to do this, but it's the way things have turned out. Goodbye, Mr.
3: No, Mitchell. No, for heaven's sake, don't!
2: The first bullet went wide and hit him in the shoulder. The second went straight through the heart. Quickly, without disturbing the body, I removed his ring, watch, and wallet, then stepped behind the door just as it opened, and Otto walked into the office. For a moment, he stared stupidly at the body. Then, as he started to turn, I brought a heavy desk paperweight down across his stupid head and laid him out flat next to Mitchell. I took the Luger, wiped it clean of prints, and forced it into Otto's limp hand. I put the ring, the wallet, and the gloves in Otto's pocket, then walked to the telephone. Operator, get me police headquarters.
8: Sixth Precinct, Sergeant Prank speaking.
2: Sergeant, my name is Elliot Preston. I'm private secretary for Mr. Archibald Mitchell. He's been murdered, Sergeant.
8: Where are you calling from?
2: Mr. Mitchell's office. He's lying here on the floor next to the man who robbed and killed him. I managed to hit him with a paperweight and knock him out. Hurry, please. It's number 7 River Street, office number 31.
8: 7 River, room 31. We'll be right over.
1: Well, the rest was simple. Well, there was a trial, of course, but the circumstantial evidence was overwhelming, particularly after I testified for the state.
9: Mr. Preston, you say you never before saw the defendant, Otto Holcher.
1: No, sir.
9: You were a material witness. You heard the shots and found him bending over the body.
1: I had gone out of the office for some water, sir, and Otto Holcher's back was toward me as I returned. I managed to strike him with a paperweight before he could turn around and shoot me, too.
10: Liar! Liar!

0: His testimony in his own defense was a jumble of helpless denials, as I expected it to be. For he was much too stupid to know how to protect himself in any way. The trial only lasted 3 days, and I was present when he was sentenced. But when the judge gave him death in the electric chair, his eyes were on me. And if I ever saw a blind, maniacal hatred, I knew it was in Otto Hulcher's heart.
1: Elliot, is that you?
0: Yes, Barbara. Well, it's over. They've sentenced him to the chair. He's to die in 3 weeks on the 22nd.
1: Well, I guess it's what he deserves.
0: Well, naturally, he murdered your husband, didn't he?
1: I know, but... at the trial, I just couldn't help feeling sorry for him.
0: That's a ridiculous thing to say, Barbara.
1: Well, I wouldn't have felt that way if I didn't sense that he may have been innocent.
0: What?
1: What are you getting so angry about?
0: You virtually called me a perjurer and then asked why I'm angry?
1: Well, I didn't call you anything of the kind, Elliot. I know you were a witness to it all, but... well, at the same time, you said you didn't actually see him fire the shots that killed Archibald.
0: I suppose you're sorry Mitchell's dead. You're actually disappointed about our being together, finally.
1: Oh, don't be a fool, Elliot. Well, you know Archie never meant a thing in my life. Now I have you and his money. What more could I ask?
0: Well, then, let's not have any more sentimental dribble over an idiotic homicidal maniac. Otto's getting just what he deserves, darling. The chair. And I, for one, will be very glad to see him get it. Yes, I was glad. I counted the days until Otto's execution. Somehow, I felt I wasn't really safe until he was out of the way. And as the execution day approached, I became more and more uneasy. Finally, the 22nd arrived. He was slated to die at 11 p.m., and a little before 10, I was in Barbara's suburban home, waiting.
1: Oh, I wish you'd stop pacing the floor that way, Elliot. You're making me nervous.
0: I'm sorry.
1: Now, why are you so upset?
0: Upset? Who's upset?
1: Well, you've been building yourself into a bundle of nerves for the past 2 weeks.
0: Well, after all, I was an important witness at the trial, largely responsible for Otto's conviction.
1: But still, you said you had no sympathy for him.
0: Oh, I haven't.
1: Well, I don't blame you. Not after the way he kept looking at you during the trial.
0: What do you mean?
1: If ever I saw hatred on a man's face and murder in his eyes, that poor fool had them both for you.
0: Yes, he does hate me, doesn't he? If he had the chance, he'd do just what he threatened to do, tear me limb from limb. But his last chance will be gone about an hour from now.
1: Oh, darling, all this talk and this waiting for execution to take place, it's beginning to make you morbid. Come on, let's go dancing tonight.
0: No. No, not tonight, Barbara. Tonight I want to remain right where I am until it's over. The next hour dragged on and on with a sluggishness that almost drove me out of my mind. I watched the minutes tick away until my head ached and my eyes grew tired and strained. Finally, just as I thought I had reached the breaking point, the moment came. And it was over. Oh, it's after 11.
1: Thank goodness.
0: I feel much better already.
1: Do you?
0: Yes, it's finished. He's gone. There's nothing left to think about anymore. Except you and me. And all that lovely money.
1: Now you sound a little bit more like my boy. Well, if you won't go out, we'll have a little music and a drink right here. I'll put the radio on. You make some highballs.
0: Okay. Frankly, I could use a double scotch.
2: Ladies and gentlemen, we interrupt this program for a brief news announcement. Otto Hulcher, convicted murderer who was to be executed in the state prison just a few minutes ago, made an astounding escape by overpowering three guards while being escorted from his prison
3: Can't be possible.
1: He's gotten away.
3: No. It's all a mistake. The news report is false. They couldn't have let him loose. Shut that radio off. Now, I've got to get hold of myself. Mustn't get panicky.
1: You're frightened, aren't you?
3: Dart, what do you expect? The fools. Do you realize what they've done? They've let an ape loose, a maddened gorilla. Otto's as strong as an ox, and he's only got one thing on his mind, me. He'll come after me. I know it, Barbara. He swore he would.
1: Oh, the police will protect you, Ellie.
3: Yes, of course they will. Simple, isn't it? I'll just ask for police protection. I'll call them now.
1: What's the matter?
3: I don't know. I can't get a dial signal.
1: Here, let me try.
3: All right.
1: Well, the phone's not working, is it?
3: But it was working 2 hours ago.
1: Well, it's just some mechanical failure.
3: That has to happen at a time like this. The car. Barbara, we'll take your car. We'll drive into town to the nearest precinct.
1: All right.
3: Don't stand there like a stone image. Hurry, I haven't got a minute to lose. It was pitch dark outside as we stepped through the door and groped our way around to the garage. And as I walked, I tried to work out the time angle. The state's prison was half an hour away by car, and if Otto escaped an hour ago, he would have already had time to reach my apartment and discover I wasn't there. And thick as he was, he'd guessed that I was at Barbara's. And granting him a stolen car, it would take him another half hour's drive to get here. Which meant that it was quite possible for Otto to arrive at any moment. Well, now what's the trouble?
1: Oh, I don't know. The car won't start.
3: Well, what's wrong with it?
1: Well, it must be the battery. The garage man told me to change it over a week ago, but I forgot.
3: You moron. You careless.
1: Don't talk to me that way, Elliot. I won't stand for it.
3: I'm sorry. Forgive me, Barbara, please. Let's go back inside the house. I'll think of something. How else can I get into town? What about the neighbors? Can you borrow a car?
1: Well, I think the Howards are in, but they're over a mile from here.
3: Isn't there anyone nearer?
1: Oh, only in the summer. Those houses you see in the road are all closed down.
3: Wait a minute. Quiet.
1: Hmm? I don't hear anything.
3: No. No, I must have been mistaken. It's my nerves. Keep imagining things. Barbara, you've got to go over to those people and get help.
1: Alone at this hour?
3: Yes, I'm going to lock myself up inside the house.
1: But don't you think it would be wiser if you came with me?
3: No, he may be waiting out there.
1: Oh, but it's all right for me to go. You don't mind my risking my neck with Otto, do you?
3: He won't touch you, Barbara. Why should he hurt you? You didn't frame.
1: I didn't frame what, Elliot?
3: Nothing.
1: What were you going to say?
3: Nothing, I tell you.
1: Elliot, it was you who killed Archie.
3: Don't be ridiculous.
1: At the trial and after, you were so anxious to put that man in the chair. Archie's death wasn't enough for you. Having me and his money wasn't enough. You had to see that man die, and I wondered
3: why. Shut up!
1: Murder. I never realized you'd go that far. I never knew.
3: Shut up, I tell you! Where are you going?
1: You wanted me to get some help.
3: Stay here.
1: What?
3: Stay here. I want to talk to you. You wouldn't give me away, would you, Barbara?
1: Don't touch me, Elliot.
3: Why do you look at me that way? I did it for you, didn't I? I did it so we could be together always.
1: No, you did it for yourself, Elliot, and I want no part of it.
3: Oh, you want no part of it now, do you?
1: You're hurting me.
3: After everything I've done, you're brushing me off. You'll also turn the eyes of others.
1: Elliot.
3: What was that? Barbara, come back. The lights. I must put out the lights. Otto was in the house. I knew he was in the house looking for me. I had to hide. I had to hide somewhere in the darkness until I got the chance to run. I put out the lights and waited, straining for the slightest sound. And then I heard him. It was Otto, lumbering up the stairs, looking, searching for the man he hated. I was alone. There was nothing to defend myself with. My heart pounded till I thought it would burst. Then the door opened, and I saw his shadow standing there. Knowing that I was cowering inside the room, actually seeing me in the dark like the animal he was. No! No, don't kill me, Otto! I'll tell the police the truth! I'll tell them I murdered Mitchell! And I'll confess I framed you, Otto! Don't kill me!
4: Together,
3: mister! You're not, Otto. You're a policeman.
4: Tried to reach you at home, Preston. And we thought Mrs. Mitchell might know where you were, but the phone wasn't working. So I came over here. We knew you'd be scared when you heard about Holter. And we wanted to tell you he'd been picked up 10 minutes after his escape.
3: Picked up?
4: But from what I just heard you say, mister, we won't have to hold him very long. I think you've got a date to have a talk with the district attorney.

0: In the animal world, there is the hunter and the hunted, hound and fox, hawk and sparrow, cat and mouse. But who is to judge precisely which is the pursuer or the pursued as we enter the chase? The Chase was created and written for the National Broadcasting Company by Lawrence Klee. Heard in the cast were Paul McGrath, Beverly Roberts, Wendell Holmes, Roger DeCoven, John Thomas, and Phil Sterling. The Chase is directed and transcribed by Fred Way. Fred Collins speaking. Next week, a frightened woman frantically tries to stop a juggernaut of death, which she herself has begun on The Chase.
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6: Dean Quinn, a young man in his mid-20s, a third-year law student, charming, cheery, and suffering from chronic pneumonia. He looked for and found a silver lining in his cloudy health. He called it California and went there. He found a job passing handbills door to door at a rate of $4 per thousand. He found a girl, Beth Temple. Tall, very. Owner by inheritance of El Cairo Bungalow Court in Hollywood. And alone. Dean found a home. Bungalow number 9. And he found upon waking a lump in his mattress. 10 hidden bank books belonging to Edgar Rhine, the late former tenant, and representing a lump sum of $100,000. 10 bank books, an old newspaper clipping, and an idea to find the rightful heir, and perhaps some spending money as well. Dean Quinn found a lot of things. He must have, because someone is trying to kill him for it. The Air Hunters will continue in a moment.
9: 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A quarter-inch crack under a door leading to an attic or other unheated area may cost $4.50 per winter in lost heat. Incidentally, You can also increase the wintertime comfort and decrease the heating bills you'll have to pay by installing storm windows, which reduce loss through windows by 50%. Storm windows usually pay for themselves in 7 to 10 years, and thereafter return an annual dividend of 13 to 18% in fuel savings. Another way to reduce loss of heat in winter is to install proper insulation. In a cold to moderately cold climate, a homeowner can save enough on his fuel bill to recover the cost of the insulation within 8 to 12 years. 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

0: Boy, oh, you're lucky. If you'd fallen into the deep end, where there isn't a step to keep you from sinking, you'd be as dead as she is. But how? Walden. I remember going to see Clarence Walden. Now, why had I done that? Oh, yeah. Yeah, Edgar Rhine's bank books. I had to find the missing heir. Clarence Walden's offer of a drawing account plus expenses was one I couldn't refuse. My lightning-quick mathematical mind calculated I stood to make $10,000 if Edgar Rhine's rightful heir could be located. I showed Walden what we had to go on for openers. Yeah. What do you make of that?
1: Helen Martin, Saban Store, Willow Chapel Funeral Home. Any idea what year this was published or in what city?
0: Not yet, but I intend to find out.
1: Well, you did investigative work in the Army, so go ahead. I'll leave you pretty much on your own. But there are a couple of shortcuts in this business that are handy to know.
0: Yeah, like what?
1: Well, when you question anyone, forget the lost heir sort of thing. Best approach is to represent yourself from an insurance company. You got some money to pay out on a policy. Here, take these business cards.
0: Yeah. Clarence J. Walden and Associates, insurance representatives. Claims paid promptly.
1: Well, I do have a small agency. The cards are legitimate. Where do you want to start?
0: Right away.
1: All right. Pick up your first advance on Friday.
0: I headed back to El Cairo without the slightest intention of cluing Beth in on anything. It's not that I'm greedy, but I figured even to just tell her might complicate matters.
2: I'm back!
3: I'm in here, taking a bath. Anything new?
2: I found a job. Not much, but it'll do till something better comes along. You got anything to eat?
3: You got a new job! That's wonderful! I'll be right out.
2: Yeah, selling insurance. Small company.
3: Selling insurance. That won't pay very much, will it?
2: With a drawing account, I'll get along.
3: Are you going to keep living here?
2: I may have to travel a lot, so I don't want to waste money on rent. I'll finish cleaning out number 9, and you can rent it again. With old Rhine dead, there's no reason to continue his lease.
3: Well, there's no reason you couldn't stay with me here. You're not going to be making all that much money, and in your spare time, well, you can help out around here.
2: I'll tell you what. Go ahead, rent out number 9. I'll stay with you, but I'll pay half the rent. You'll be money ahead, right?
3: There's coffee in the kitchen. I'll put on my caftan.
0: I rapped with Beth over the coffee, bringing the conversation around to Edgar Rhine. The first time she'd ever met old Edgar was when she came down to Los Angeles for her dad's funeral. Naturally, she was more definite about her own family when I asked.
3: My folks were married in San Francisco and were living there when I was born. Dad wasn't a very good businessman. Finally, they just gave up. Dad moved down here and Mother stayed in San Francisco. I lived with her. Well, she worked until she died. By then, I was 18.
0: What was your mother's maiden name before she married your father?
3: Josephine. Oh, Tom.

0: What was your mother's maiden name before she married your father?
1: Josephine. Oh, Tully. Everybody called her Josie. Why?
0: No reason. You got anything else to eat besides fruit?
2: Got a new deck here. The old one's seen better days.
0: Yeah. Like I was saying, it's logical to assume that Etta Rhine Martin was Edgar Rhine's daughter. Her daughter, Helen Martin, has got to be Rhine's granddaughter. If she's still alive, Helen's a grown woman by now. The Funeral Directors Association has no record beyond 10 years of a Willow Chapel funeral home. Our only lead left is Sabin's, the name of the store on the back of Etta's death notice. We have to locate the city it's in.
2: Well, I'll send out a letter to all the manufacturers' associations, retailers' organizations, and credit reporting companies. Maybe pull in something on Sabin's, you know. But it'll take a while, though.
0: Meanwhile, I'll talk to Alvin Hyatt. He's the administrator appointed by the court for Rhine's present estate.
2: Keep plugging away, boy. Hard work pays off.
0: Any chance on calling today, Friday?
2: Yeah, I will tomorrow.
0: I may need some scratch.
2: 2 red 10s up already. Oh, this is hopeless. I see.
0: Alvin Hyatt was an attorney with offices in a bank building on Broadway, downtown Los Angeles. The tax assessor had turned over to him all of Rhine's possessions and papers to put through probate. Mr. Hyatt, my card.
3: Oh, how you doing, Mr. Quinn? Please be seated. After you phoned, I dug up the file on Edgar Rhine in this folder.
0: Oh, thanks. M.E.'s death certificate. Cause of death, stroke. Hey, a driver's license.
3: Expired 1916.
0: Yeah, but it gives his birthday. February 17th, 1897. He wasn't married. Wasn't married.
3: Well, it doesn't mean he was never married. He might have been divorced or a widower.
0: Oh, sure, you're right. State of Washington license. Seattle address. Thank you, Mr. Hyatt.
3: Oh, Mr. Quinn?
0: Yes?
3: The folder?

0: I dropped the car off at El Cairo. Beth wasn't around, so I left the keys in her mailbox. Then I took a cab to the airport. Walden got pretty hot over the telephone when the airlines called to see if my expense account covered a flight to Seattle, but he said okay. I had copied the address off Ryan's old driver's license and had to follow it up. I took a taxi from the Seattle airport. Ryan had lived in an old 1890 vintage big brown frame house. Three stories, each needed paint badly. Yellow and purple stained glass panel in the front door. Really grotesque. A tired face, harassed, middle-aged woman opened the door and stared at me with suspicion. I knew the place was or had been a boarding house. I gave her my insurance routine and my card. She gave me her name, Myrna Coyne, and invited me in.
1: I don't recall any Edgar Ryan, but maybe my mother does. She's real old, but she's smart as a jaybird. Reads her Bible all day and doesn't forget much of anything, even though she's 87. My mother, Mrs. Daly. Ma likes to make up riddles about the Holy Book. Ma, you got a visitor. Wants to know, baby, you remember a boarder from 15, 20 years back?
0: Yes, Mrs. Daly. His name is Edgar Ryan.
2: There's nothing wrong with my hearing.
0: Oh, sorry.
2: Young man, who was the straightest man in the Bible?
0: Who was the straightest man in the Bible? Oh, you stumped me, Mrs. Daly.

0: Joseph, because Pharaoh made a ruler out of him.
1: Oh.
0: Genesis 41, 42, 3.
1: Oh, golly, that's a good one, Mrs. Bailey. You're really a panic. Did you ever tell Edgar Rhine any of those?
0: Young man, I've talked about the good book to all our boarders.
1: Do you remember Edgar Rhine?
0: Well, I can't say as I do right off. So many boarders come and gone.
1: Well, he would have been in his 50s then. He moved to California.
0: Oh, the old sea captain. Sure he lived here.
1: We've got a pretty nice insurance settlement for his next of kin.
2: Bill, he kept pretty much to himself. But I remember one thing for sure. His name wasn't Rhine. It was Rankin. Edward A. Rankin.
3: So Ryan might have been a merchant marine. Big deal. That's a lot of expense money you spent to find out nothing.
1: Well, what I didn't find out is important. Before I left Seattle, I stopped at the library, went through the city directories.
3: Don't tell me. No Turner Street Martins, no Willow Chapel, no Saban.
1: Correct. Also another stop, Maritime Union Local. Edgar Rhine didn't belong to it either.
3: I need this aggravation.
1: Here, I brought you a present.
3: Oh, where'd you get these cards? These are dirty pictures.
1: Wait till you get a load of the Queen of Spades. I hitched back to El Cairo to rest up. This air hunting was tiring business. A few days later, in the morning...
4: Hello? Yes, he's here. Just a minute, please. It's for you. Good thing I got this long cord.
1: Hello?
5: Quinn? Walden here. We got something on those letters I sent out.
1: Oh, yeah?
5: Yeah, there used to be a Sabins, a small chain of sporting goods stores in Chicago.
1: Chicago?
5: Folded sometime in the 50s.
4: Who is it, Dean?
5: I made a plane reservation for you. Can you get to the airport by noon?
1: Oh, wait a minute. Beth, can you run me to the airport?
4: I guess so.
1: Oh, thanks, girl. I won't be gone long.
5: Quinn?
1: Yes, Mr. Walden, I've got a ride. What airlines?
5: Got a pencil and paper?
1: Okay, lay it on me.
5: Anaconda Airlines, flight number 2 to Salt Lake City.
1: Utah?
4: Yeah. I thought you were going to Chicago.
5: Transfer there to Thrift Skies Midwest Airlines, flight 111 to O'Hare.
1: When do I arrive? Next week?
5: Very funny. I'm trying to keep expenses down. You land in Chicago at 9:18, their time. Let me know what you find out.
1: I'll be sure to call collect. Goodbye, Chief.
6: One, two, three. You will see. The number 6 makes sense today. 2, 3, 4. Count the doors of the Chevy Nova 6.
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7: The Chevy Nova 6 hatchback, a door on the left, one on the right, and a big hatch in back. 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

0: Chevrolet makes sense for America.
1: I made it to Chicago unscathed, no thanks to either airline. The only two times I unbuckled my safety belt were when we landed. I came out of it okay, but the cab driver who drove me into the city asked a lot of questions about why my nose was bleeding. I had a headache too, but it was too cold to notice. The wind whipping off Lake Michigan reminded me how stupid I was to leave my heavy coat in California. The house at 119 Turner Street had four apartments, two up, two down. No name of Martin on the mailboxes, so I tried the first door. The little card in the door had just one word printed on it. Pasek. A big, tough, heavy-set guy somewhere in his late 60s opened the door. He hitched up his baggy trousers and gave me the evil eye. I handed him my card.
2: I don't want no insurance.
1: Oh, I'm not here to sell you any. But I'll give some money to Helen Martin if I find her.
2: No family named Martin live here.
1: Well, they did, years ago. Who owns this place?
2: Me. Ignace Pasek. They got money coming.
1: They sure do.
2: No trouble, no lawsuit.
1: Not for me, just money.
2: Come in. Sit down by table. Hey, Stella, two beers. How much ammonia you give Martins?
1: Enough. Oh, thank you.
3: You're welcome, Ford.
1: It's a very attractive girl.
2: Oh, Stella. She be all right. No got good sense. How you like beer?
1: 30 above zero is hardly beer drinking weather, but it's good.
2: Yeah, plenty good. My brother makes it. Charlie Martin owe me plenty money. You pay me?
1: I can't. I'll pay Helen Martin. She can pay you.
2: Don't know where she live. Martin's move away.
1: When?
2: In war, Korea, 1952, 1953. You don't know where they go.
1: Well, that had to be after Mrs. Martin died.
2: Yeah.
1: And you don't know where they moved?
2: Yeah. Don't know.
1: Well, thanks for the brew. May I use your phone to call a cab to take me to the Drake?

0: On the way to the hotel, I asked the cab driver if he could run me by the Willow Chapel funeral home. There wasn't much to it. Nothing at all, to be precise. They had gone under, so to speak, in 1955. It was pretty late that night as I sat in my hotel room with a bottle of scotch and a glass of cracked ice, trying to forget the 10 grand commission that was apparently slipping from my grasp when... Who is it?
1: Hi there, sport.
0: Stella?
1: Yeah, I'm colder than hell. Let me in. Here, take my coat. I didn't have a chance to get all dolled up. Grandpa would have suspected something.
0: Hasek? Your grandfather?
1: Sure. How about offering me a drink, sport?
0: How'd you know where to find me?
1: Heard you call the taxi. Thank you. I'd love a drink.
0: Don't stand out there in the hall. Come on in. Hey, what are you doing?
1: I'm lying on the bed. What does it look like?
0: It looks like you're lying on the bed. Why did you come here, anyway?
1: Pour me one.
0: How old are you, Stella?
1: Old enough.
0: What do I owe this visit? My personal charm, or what? Here, here's your drink.
1: You sure took long enough. Maybe I like you, sport. Also, maybe we can help each other.
0: That's two maybes.
1: Today, Grandpa didn't tell you all he knew about Charlie.
0: Well, what do you mean?
1: Now, you're going back to Hollywood, right? You take me with you.
0: Boy, oh, you didn't hear that. Stella, let me put it to you this way. You're an attractive girl, but you don't stand a chance out there.
1: I don't want to be a movie star. I'll find a job, anything, just so I can get out of here, away from Grandpa. All I want is money for a bus ticket, and I'll tell you what you want to know.
0: Well, fair is fair.
1: And you let me stay here till I go.
0: That's not fair.
1: Okay. Try to find out for yourself about Anna Martin and Charlie and Helen Martin. Where's my coat?
0: No, wait a minute. I can't let you stay. If your grandpa and your father find you here, they'll tear me apart. I'm very breakable.
1: I asked for my coat.
0: Oh, look, Stella. In California, you're going to be on your own. I'll get you there, but that's all.
1: A real gentleman doesn't keep a lady waiting for her coat.
0: All right, all right, all right. You can stay here till bus time in the morning. Now, about your grandpa and what he didn't say about Charlie Martin.
1: You understand, my grandpa didn't tell me this. But when my mama was alive, sometimes I'd hear her talking with my old man about Charlie Martin.
0: Yeah, go ahead.
1: When Grandpa Pasek was young, he was always chasing women. He liked pretty girls even after he was married. In those days, he had a good job on the railroad. So did Charlie Martin. The two of them were very, very good friends, so Grandpa rented Charlie and his wife an apartment upstairs. Charlie was younger and even bigger than Grandpa, and...
0: And Mrs. Martin was very pretty, and Ignace, the old lech, had his eye on her. Yeah, I get the picture.
1: Well, maybe Etta was a good woman and didn't give in. Maybe not. Who knows?
0: Yeah, keep going.
1: Well, the Martins had a baby, a little girl they called Helen. Then Mrs. Martin got sick and died. Everybody was quite surprised because she was such a young woman. There was a big funeral
0: at the Willow Chapel Funeral Home.
1: Are you going to keep on interrupting or can I go on?
0: I'm sorry.
1: All right, so Charlie Martin came back to the apartment after the funeral and went out in the garage and beat the hell out of Grandpa. Nearly killed him. Remember that big scar?
0: I remember.
1: How about a refill?
0: Finish first.
1: So Grandpa had to go to the hospital. When he got out, he came looking for Charlie. He wanted to get even, have him arrested, sue him or something. But he couldn't find him. Charlie was gone.
0: Where did he go?
1: Joined the army.
0: Where's Charlie Martin now?
1: Still in Korea, but he ain't coming back.
0: Why not?
1: Charlie Martin is dead.
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6: There are family planning centers in more than 100 countries today. The women who come to these centers can't afford to go to private doctors, but they want to plan their children, when they're going to have them, and how many they're going to have. The trouble is, there aren't enough centers. Just in the United States, there are nearly 5 million women who have no way of getting modern family planning help. And that's nothing compared with the world problem. Some countries don't have enough family planning centers. Some don't have any at all. 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Sad for them. Sad for the world. With family planning help, these women too will have babies only when they choose. 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
7: 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Discount fares are also offered on long-distance travel, but remember there are conditions. 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
1: Oh, come in, Smithers. What is it? Speak up, boy. Orange juice.
2: No, sir. New Kellogg's Rise and Shine.
1: Hey, finish.
2: And look at this, sir.
1: No peel, no pips, and it's got vitamin C. Well, Smithers, I suppose this is it.
2: What are you doing, sir?
1: Thank you, Governor. 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
3: Special Agent M reporting for duty.
1: Agent M, I came to this country to attend the military trial of Aviation Lieutenant Yardland. As you know, Yardland is still in custody, but the trial has been postponed. That is why I have sent for you and Miss Durrell. The military authorities are not completely satisfied. We now have reason to believe that Yardland was used by someone. More information about the aviation field located here is still leaking out. Here are the records of the case. Study them and investigate. That's all, Agent M.
0: That night, Agent M and his assistant Yvonne studied the mass of evidence collected against the young lieutenant. After several hours, M threw the papers on the table in his study.
3: Finished, Yvonne?
4: Yes.
3: Then let's catalog our findings. We know that Lieutenant Yardland has an excellent record. He was arrested on information from an unknown source. The search of his rooms uncovered undeveloped photographic film which had been exposed. When developed and printed, this film proved to be pictures of new airplane plans, of hangars and of the airfield here.
4: M, call it a woman's intuition if you like, but I believe he is innocent. Look at the facts. The evidence might have been planted.
3: Yes.
4: The boy was raised in the traditions of the military service. His father was an officer before him and was killed in action during the war.
3: That might have embittered the boy.
4: Oh, I don't believe it. Look at his record.
3: I have, but let's go on. He has no relatives except a sister who is married to a doctor and lives here.
4: I'd like to talk to her, M.
3: Perhaps we will later. Yvonne, I'm going out. I need more information. When I get it, I'll let you know our next move.

0: M called on Yardland's brother officers and learned that since his arrest, Yardland was bitter about his family. We again join Agent M and Yvonne as their car stops outside the military prison the following afternoon.
1: All right, Yvonne. Here's your pass. The officer in charge expects you. You'll have no trouble.
2: Why can't I go in under my own name, Em? After all, the minute the lieutenant sees me...
1: I want you to use her name, Yvonne. I want you to watch his reactions when you tell him that you can help him.
2: Oh, all right.
1: He may think that you're a spy. Good luck. While you're here, I'm going to call on a sister. We may have something when we compare notes later. All ready?
2: Yes.
1: I'll meet you back at my rooms. Again, good luck. Play your part well.

0: Within the military prison, Yvonne waited in a small reception room while the young lieutenant was brought to her.
1: Someone to see her, Yardland. Come along.
2: Who is it?
1: Your sister. Come on.
2: I do not want to see her. Tell her to leave me alone.
1: You'll have to tell her that yourself. In here. You'll have 5 minutes with her.
3: You are Lieutenant Yardland.
2: Who are you? Where's Hilda?
3: She's not here, Lieutenant. I took the liberty of using her name to come and see you. You don't mind, do you?
2: Who are you?
3: That isn't important. I can help you if you're willing to talk to me.
2: They sent you, didn't they?
3: They?
2: Oh, you know who I mean. I know who took the pictures. And I know why he left them in my rooms, too. Tried to get me to help him. When I refused, he got thinking that perhaps I might talk. I'll go back and tell Hilda that she wins again. I'll protect her. And tell her that I hope someday she'll find out I was right.
3: Lieutenant, I don't know what you're talking about. I came here to help you.
2: Tell them I don't want any help from enemy spies. And I will not see you if you come back. And tell the guard who you are. I don't care if they do find out who sent you.
3: The guard already knows who I am, Lieutenant. I am Yvonne Durrell, assistant to Special Agent M.
2: You're the Secret Service woman. You tricked me. You posed as a spy. You've got to listen to me. I didn't mean what I said.
1: All right, Yardland. Time's up. Come along.
2: Wait. I must talk to her.
1: Time's up.
2: Please, I've got to talk to her.

0: While Ivan talked with Lieutenant Yardland, Agent M interviewed his sister. Fortunately, he found her alone when he called.
1: Yes?
2: I am Special Agent M. You are Lieutenant Yardland's sister?
1: Yes. What do you want?
2: I'd like to ask you a few questions. May I come in?
1: I suppose so. What do you want?
2: Is your husband home?
1: No. What do you want? We have told everything we know. We cannot help Paul. He would not let us anyway.
2: You were not on friendly terms with your brother?
1: He never came to see us, if that is what you mean.
2: Why?
1: Because he did not like us, I guess. I am sorry for him, but when does his trial come up?
2: I notice you're packing. You want to get away before the trial started?
1: That is not true. My husband is sending me to his home. Oh, won't you ever stop asking questions? You do not know what Paul's arrest has meant to me. I want to get away until the trial. That is why I am packing. I'm going to my husband's home tonight. Now, please go.
2: Oh, I'm sorry. I merely wanted to find out where you were going. My throat is dry. I wonder if you'd let me have a glass of water before I leave.
1: Water?
2: Yes, if you don't mind.
1: Why, yes, of course. I am sorry I was upset. You must understand.
2: I think I do.
1: Thank you. If you will wait a moment now, I will get the water. Here is your drink. It is not very cold.
2: Thank you. I hope you have a pleasant trip.

0: A few minutes later, Ivan stood at Agent M's shoulder as he worked in his photographic darkroom.
1: All right, Ivan. Snap off the light. Now, watch closely as I drop this film in the developer.
2: All right. M, something is coming out.
1: Yes. Can you see what it is?
2: There doesn't seem to be anything but lines.
1: Those are pictures of blueprints, Ivan. While the lieutenant's sister was getting me a glass of water, I took this film out of the camera she was packing. Look now. These are pictures of airplane plans, Ivan.
2: Then the lieutenant knew when he said, "Tell Elder I'll protect her."
1: He at least suspected. Come on, Ivan. We're going back to her house and make an arrest. I hope we're not too late.

0: It was night when Agent M and Yvonne returned to the house. They stopped their car a block away and approached on foot. A light was burning in one of the windows. Yvonne and M looked in, then made their way around to the back door.
1: I'm going to try and get in without attracting any attention. Now, these are ordinary locks. One of my passkeys may work. Keep your gun ready while I try.
2: I've got it. Any luck?
1: Yes. Yes, this one works. Close that all. This must be the kitchen. Now, keep just behind me. Listen. It's his telephone.
3: Hello? This is Dr. Zarvitz. Good. I hoped you would call soon. My wife is on her way. Yes. Go to her tomorrow morning. She knows you are a friend of mine. Ask to borrow my camera. There is a roll of film in it. Yes, that is all. Goodbye.
1: Put up your hands, Dr. Zarvitz.
3: What is the meaning of this? Who are you?
1: It means you're trapped, Doctor.
3: What are you talking about?
1: You'd blame her. You sent your wife across the border into your own country tonight. But there was no film in the camera she packed. I took that film this afternoon.
3: Whatever pictures my wife has are hers, not mine. I do not know what you are talking about.
1: I think you do. Even though you knew your brother-in-law, Lieutenant Yardman, didn't like you and opposed your marriage to his sister, you tried to use him in your spy work. He was trapped on your evidence when you refused to help him. And now you've attempted to use your wife. You tried to send her out of the country tonight with film in which were pictures of new airplane plans.
3: It is a lie!
1: Then perhaps you'd like to explain that telephone call we just overheard. Keep your hands up.
2: Look out, Em!
1: Special Agent M reporting, K-7. My investigating is complete. Dr. Zarvitz was the spy responsible for the theft of military secrets. He was Lieutenant Yardlin's brother-in-law. He implicated Lieutenant Yardlin when Yardlin refused to accept him or help him in any way. Both Yardlin and his sister are innocent. Case is closed.

there have been many cases where spies have planted evidence which brought about the conviction of innocent people and thus drew attention away from themselves. The fact that Dr. Zavitt was willing to use his own wife shows how contemptible are those who work against peace. Listen for my next story. This is K7 speaking.

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1: Strange Will. Starring the distinguished Hollywood actor, Warren Williams, and featuring Mary McCarty, Gene Colby, and Howard Culver, with an all-star Hollywood cast. Original music by Del Castillo.
2: Dead men's wills are often strange. We cannot attempt to understand them or try to find the answers. We can but tell the story.
3: This is Warren Williams bringing you the story, Singapore Liz. But first,

0: And now back to Warren William as John Francis O'Connell in Singapore Liz.
1: I'll never forget the first time I saw Singapore Liz. I stood at the rail of the ship as it eased into its berth at Singapore. Below on the docks was bedlam. Coolies, turbaned Orientals, white people were all milling around the dock, waiting for the passengers to disembark. Here, East was meeting West. And then, quite suddenly, I saw her. She was standing alone, leaning up against a round life buoy that hung suspended from a piling. Her hair was blonde and tawny and hung down around her shoulders. She had on a bright red sweater. And then I saw her eyes. Green eyes that searched and probed our ship from stem to stern. As I watched her, the deck steward came up alongside of me. He saw her too.
2: Yes, she is. Singapore Liz. Hasn't missed a boat in 5 years.
1: Singapore Liz, eh? I've heard of her before. But tell me, steward, how'd she acquire that name?
2: Oh, I don't know, Mr. O'Connell. She's a character, though, right enough. But she is a picture, too. I often wonder what brings her down to the waterfront every time a ship docks. I've heard plenty of story.
1: What seems to be the real story?
2: Why do girls watch ship come in for anyway? Not to see the smoke and hear the bells ring.
1: No.
2: When a girl meets a ship, every ship, day or night, it's because of a guy.
1: You think that Singapore Liz is looking for some...
2: No, I don't know. You like a funny yarns, especially here at Singapore, where East meets West. But that girl's real story hasn't been told. She won't talk.
1: Won't talk, huh? Generally, girls like to tell what's on their minds.
2: Yeah, but not this one. She just comes down and looks. And when everyone's off the ship, she goes back to her job.
1: Oh, what kind of a job?
2: She's a singer down at one of the dives along the waterfront. Terry's place, they call it.
1: Huh?
2: What a spot, too, from what I hear. Well, that means the old gangplank is down. Good luck, Mr. O'Connell, if I don't see you again. And take a tip from an old sailor.
1: Oh, what's that?
2: Every sailor from Frisco to the Hebrides has tried to find out what it's all about. So if you're thinking of trying to get Singapore Liz to talk, forget it. It can't be done.
1: The steward should have known better than to tell a lawyer not to try and learn the secret of Singapore Liz. For lawyers are a curious lot, especially when it comes to an unsolved mystery. The very first night I had free, I visited Terry's place on the waterfront. And what a place it turned out to be.
3: Here's a seat. Over here, mister.
1: Thank you.
3: Will it be?
1: Tell you what. Bring me a pot of tea. Green tea. And buy yourself the best drink in the house. How's that?
3: Okay. Okay. I'll take a Singapore special and bring you the tea. Green tea.
1: Now, say, before you go, tell me something.
3: Sure.
1: Who's Terry, the man who owns this place?
3: I'm Terry, mister.
1: Oh?
3: Who are you?
1: Oh, well, Terry, my name's O'Connell. John Francis O'Connell. I'm a lawyer from the States.
3: What you over here for?
1: Well, it's no secret. I'm over here to locate a missing person, an heir. A woman who inherited $1 million. And yet she doesn't know about it.
3: Oh, a dame gets $1 million and don't know about it. Say, that's a laugh. What's her name, bub? I mean, Mr. O'Connell.
1: Her name is Marilyn Webster. Ever heard of her?
3: Listen, mister, I know nearly every dame in Singapore, but I ain't never heard of Marilyn Webster. Well, I'll run along and bring you tea. You listen to Liz. She's going on now with her number.
1: So you mean Singapore Liz?
3: Yeah. That's her.

was she beautiful? That same tawny hair now hung low over the back of a green silk Chinese gown. Her voice was throaty, inviting. She'd have been a sensation on Broadway. But what was she doing in this dive, way out here in Singapore?

0: like Elise.
1: I think she's terrific, Terry. What keeps her in a... well, in a place like this?
0: I don't know. Some dames like to hang around the waterfront. Like the smell of the sea and like to hear the foghorns in the night. You never know what's in a dame's mind, mister. And I know. I've been running joints here in Singapore for 15 years. I meet them all.
1: Terry.
0: Yeah?
1: Would you please give Singapore Liz my card and tell her that I share her curiosity about docking ships?
0: Oh, that's a new one. Every guy east of Sunset wants to buy Liz a drink. But it's no soap. She don't see nobody.
1: But I'm a lawyer, Terry. You see, lawyers have a way with women.
0: Okay, okay. It's a deal with me. But if you get turned down, don't feel bad. No one's made the grade yet.
1: An hour went past, and no Singapore Liz. Then, just as I was ready to call it quits, I saw her come through the smoke-filled room towards my table. Well, maybe we lawyers did have a way after all.
2: You want to see me, mister?
1: Yes. Yes, I did, Miss...
2: My name is Liz. Singapore Liz.
1: Well, Miss Singapore, won't you sit down and join me in a cup of tea?
2: Okay.
1: Well, Singapore, I asked you to come to my table tonight because you interest me.
2: Oh, that's a good one, mister. Only it doesn't register. Get this straight. I may interest you, but you don't interest me.
1: Oh, now, just a minute. Let's get the record straight. I'm not after your phone number or your address.
2: Well, you wouldn't get them if you were.
1: I saw you the morning my ship docked. I saw you leaning against the pier, looking up at the people aboard. Your look was hungry. Hungry for someone you miss. If you'll let me, I'll help you.
2: And you don't want anything. Ha ha! Holy cow, this is one for the book. Here's a guy who wants to help and doesn't want anything for it. What is this, a gag?
1: I can assure you it's not a gag, Singapore.
2: Oh, so you're a lawyer.
1: Yes, I am. You have my card.
2: Well, maybe I can trust you.
1: Well, of course you can.
2: Well, mister, you're right about me looking for someone. I've never missed a ship in 5 years. I keep on looking. But he never comes back the way he said he would.
1: He, Singapore? Who is he?
2: He's a guy.
1: Well, maybe I can help you find him.
2: Nah. How are you going to find one little guy in a billion people?
1: It's been done.
2: But this guy said he'd come back. He promised.
1: Why don't you tell me about it, Singapore?
2: Well, listen, mister, there's a freighter through at the docks at midnight. I'll tell you the story down there. You see, that's where it began and ended.
1: Fine.
2: Down there in the swirl of the fog in the night. Yep. Down on the dirty docks in Singapore.
1: A little after midnight, I made my way through the fog and the gloom to the long docks that lined the harbor. Near the water's edge, I had found Singapore Liz waiting patiently for the freighter to come in. Hello, Singapore.
2: Hiya, Mr. O'Connell.
1: When's she going to dock?
2: Oh, not for an hour or two. She's anchored out in the bay, just like the other one was.
1: What other one, Singapore?
2: The one he was on.
1: Want to tell me about it?
2: Why not? Maybe you can tell me what to do.
1: I can try.
2: Well, it all began late one night in September. I came down here for a last look at the sea before I went to sleep. I was leaning out over the railing, sort of looking up at the skies, letting the wind blow in my face. All of a sudden, I heard a splash in the water. Someone out there was swimming for the dock. Hey, you. You need any help?
3: I'll make it.
2: Here's the ladder. There it is. You got it?
3: Yeah. Yeah, I'm okay. All right, now. Beat it.
2: No one tells me to beat it, mister. Where'd you swim from?
3: Listen, you. Just forget you saw me, see? Just forget I climbed up this ladder.
2: What's the trouble, cop?
3: How'd you guess?
2: Well, guys don't usually come in the way you did unless someone's after them.
3: Well, they're after me, all right. I just ditched that freighter out in the bay.
2: You need help?
3: I need luck. Listen, beautiful. Where can I hide out for a few days?
2: Oh, aren't you afraid I'll call the cops?
3: I gotta take a chance, beautiful. And I don't think you're the kind.
2: Where are you from?
3: States. Every John Law in the country's trying to find me.
2: What'd you do?
3: There was a fight. When the smoke cleared, they found a dead man. Stiff with a big name. So they needed a fall guy. But listen, beautiful, I'm cold and wet.
2: Well, stay right here. If you hear anyone coming, climb down the ladder so they won't see you. I'll run back and get your coat. You can't walk down the street that way.
3: Okay, beautiful. You win.
2: I'll be back. Believe me, I'll be back.
1: That was the beginning, Singapore. Well, what happened? You must have come back, of course.
2: Oh, yeah, I went back. Well, there was something about him that made me want to help him. He looked so lonesome, I guess. Maybe he reminded me of the time I hit Singapore. I don't know. Anyhow, I went and got the coat and ran back. And there he was, still waiting for me.
3: Well, you really did come back, didn't you?
2: Didn't I say I would? Here, get into this coat. There, now here's my comb. How about straightening those pretty black curls?
3: Thanks, beautiful.
2: And we'll walk right down the street, just like we're going out on a date. Come on.
3: Where are we going?
2: Leave that to me. You can trust me. I won't do you no dirt, mister. Honest.
4: Act Two of Singapore Liz, written by Ken Crepine and directed by Robert Webster Light, will follow in just a moment. But first, here is a word from your announcer.

0: Now back to the strange Will's story, Singapore Liz, with Warren William as John Francis O'Connell.
1: Well, Singapore, so far I see nothing in your story that I can't understand. The fact is, you helped him.
2: Yeah, I helped him. After I fed him and saw that he got a room, I went over to see Portuguese Jake at the Moondream Cafe. Jake liked me, so I knew he'd help me if I asked him to. He was in his private office.
3: Singapore. Singapore, sweetheart, come in. Come in.
2: Thanks, Jake.
3: Now, what brings you over to see me at 2 in the morning? Come on now, tell Papa Jake.
2: I need help, Jake.
3: You need help? I don't believe it. You got someone for Jake to cut your throat, eh?
2: Jake, I'm hiding someone over at a rooming house near my place.
3: Hiding someone, eh? Now, what is my Singapore Liz up to? Who is he?
2: Look, Jake, be a good guy and don't ask any questions.
3: What you want me to do, Singapore?
2: Jake, I want you to help me hide him until it's safe for him to go back to the States.
3: You want me to hide him out, eh? And what you do for Jake after I held up this bomb, eh, Singapore?
2: Nothing, Jake. Same as always.
3: Then why should I risk my neck to help him?
2: Because I want you to, Jake.
3: You're a strange one, Singapore. 2 years I want you to marry me. And always I get the bombs rush. What's the matter with me, eh?
2: Nothing, Jake. I think you're the swellest guy I know. Honest.
3: Okay, Singapore. I take care of this guy. Keep him under cover for tonight, and tomorrow I move him to a safe place.
2: Thanks. Thanks, Jake.
3: In a few weeks, I ship him off to Tibet, China. Somewhere safe. Okay?
2: Jake?
3: Yeah?
2: As soon as he gets out of the country, I'm going to try very hard to see things your way.
3: That's all right, Singapore. Don't do nothing till you're sure.
2: Well, Jake kept his word. Next day he moved Jeffrey, that was his name, to the Chinese part of town. I went over to where he was staying almost every day.
1: Did he tell you who he was, Singapore?
2: He told me nothing. Only his first name was Jeffrey. Well, the days went by. I was so happy. I hated to see the day come when he would ship out.
1: You fell in love with him, huh?
2: Hard. Only I didn't tell him. What's the use? Any day he was scheduled to go, he couldn't stay. Especially after that American Dick arrived.
1: They'd traced Jeffrey to Singapore, then.
2: Yeah, he came over to find him. We heard about it down at the Moondream.
1: What did you do?
2: Jake made arrangements to ship him out that same night. There was a ship sailing for Rangoon. I went over to say goodbye. It was hard to do, mister. But neither one of us said what we really wanted to.
1: Both in love and afraid to say so.
2: Sure. But it was so hopeless. Well, after saying goodbye, I went back to work at the Moondream. The joint was packed.
4: Singapore! Singapore! Singapore! Singapore!

0: are the police, and a search will be made of your identification.
1: Oh, Jake, they're here to get him.
2: Who's here to get who?
1: The police, the American detective. They're out there now.
2: Police in here?
1: Yes, Jake.
2: Well, there's Jeffrey. He isn't in here now.
1: Yes, Jake, he's here, too. I saw him come in while I was doing my number. He's sitting at that table in the corner.
2: That fool. I told him not to leave the house until we came and got him. Well, let him get caught. It serves him right.
1: Oh, no, Jake. He must get away. He must.
2: Can I do Singapore?
1: I don't know, Jake.
2: I've got one chance. When the police switch, it puts out all the lights. Maybe this Jeff guy gets out. Maybe not. But you give him a chance. Stay here till I come back.
1: Well, mister, I had some anxious moments. The lights went out and Jeffrey got away in a scramble. He ran to my house and waited till I got home.
3: Done it, Singapore. I shouldn't have done it.
1: Oh, Jeff. He might have been caught or even killed. Oh, Jeff.
3: There, beautiful. Don't waste your tears on me.
1: Jeff, I love you. Can't you see? Don't you know?
3: And I love you too, Singapore. That's what made me come down to the cafe tonight. I had to see you. Just once more.
1: Don't you see what you've done? You made it tough on Jake to get you away tonight. The cops will be watching the dock.
3: I know it, beautiful.
1: Look, Jake will...

0: face the music, Liz. That's the only way we can ever be together. I've got to go back.
1: We? Together?
0: Of course, Liz. I can't run away forever. And I want you, Liz. I want to marry you the minute I'm in the clear.
1: Oh, Jeff. Oh, Jeff. What are you going to do?
0: I'm going down and give myself up.
1: Oh, no. No, Jeff.
0: It's my only chance. My only chance to come back clean, Liz. It's my only chance of getting back to Singapore.

0: Well, there you have it, mister. Jeff gave himself up to the law and they took him back to the States. I don't know what happened. He never wrote.
1: Singapore, get ready for a shock.
0: Why? What? What?
1: Jeff will never come back.
0: Won't come back?
1: No, Singapore. He's dead.
0: Dead? Jeff dead? I don't believe it.
1: Jeffrey Lane. His last name was Lane. You never knew that, did you?
0: I never asked him.
1: Jeffrey died in prison last year. He was serving a 5-year sentence for being an accessory to the crime of murder.
0: Then he was sent to prison.
1: Yes. He never wrote to you, Liz, because he didn't even know your name. Then, too, he wanted to avoid the chance that you and Jake might get into trouble for hiding him from the police.
0: I understand.
1: While Jeffrey was in prison, his father died and left him a fortune. In fact, he left him almost $1 million.
0: $1 million?
1: Then one day, Jeff took sick. An operation was performed. It was an emergency. Jeffrey died, but on his deathbed, he made his last will. He never forgot you, Singapore. Not for a moment.
0: I didn't either.
1: In his will, he named you as sole heir to his estate.
0: What?
1: But he only knew you by the name of Singapore Liz. I spent months investigating you. Finally, through the cooperation of the police and other agencies, I learned that your real name is Madeline Webster, that your parents were missionaries in the interior, that after they died, penniless, you drifted into Singapore and then made your living singing in nightclubs and cafes.
0: Tonight, when you asked me to come to your table, you knew all this, didn't you?
1: Yes. When I first saw you standing at the dock, I knew who you were. But I wanted to know the whole story. I wanted to be sure. That's why I wanted you to tell me.
0: Gee, mister. But you're going to seem funny not to come down to the docks anymore.
1: It was a labor of love, Singapore. People all over the world knew about you and your tireless devotion to an ideal.
0: 5 years. 5 long years. Now, instead of coming back, he sends me $1 million. I can't believe it.
1: But it's true. Every word. Tell me, Singapore, what are you going to do now that you're a rich girl?
0: Oh, I don't know, mister. Maybe we'll build a nightclub after I catch up on some of the sleep I've missed.
1: We? Did you say we, Singapore?
0: Yeah. For 5 years, I've never missed a boat so that I could be the first to see Jeff and warn him.
1: Warn him? Of what?
0: Well, the day after the cops took Jeff back to the States, Jake was sent up for harboring a fugitive. He served a whole year, mister. And when he got out, he swore that he'd kill Jeff if he ever came back to Singapore. I knew he'd do it, too. That's why I met every ship, to warn Jeff to stay on the boat and to go back home. Killing means trouble. I wanted Jake to stay in the clear. He's been such a swell husband.

0: And here again is Warren Williams as John Francis O'Connell.
1: Next time you see a pretty girl standing on the corner with that hungry, lonesome look in her eye, don't you believe it. More than likely, she has a perfectly good husband waiting for her just around the corner. There's a new Moondream Club in Singapore today. And, of course, Singapore Liz, wearing her exotic oriental gowns, is still the big attraction. And Portuguese Jake, he's doing all right, too. Who wouldn't with a $1 million bankroll to play with? Next week, I have a story to tell you about a songwriter. At least he thought he was. After weeks of hard work, he finally finished his opus, which he thought would reach the hit parade. He sent his song lyrics to a music publisher, and from then on, things began to happen. For a story filled with heartbreak, pathos, and love, listen to Swan Song. This is Warren William inviting you to join us again next week.
0: Strange Wills is a Telaways feature produced in Hollywood. 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

0: O'Neill, Carlton Morse adventure thriller.
1: Cross the lobby with you. One bad move, you're all washed up.
2: Taking us down to the jailhouse, huh?
1: That's right.
2: I don't mind saying I jolly well don't like that gun pressed against my side.
3: You'll like it a lot less if it goes off.
2: Well, that's a sweet thought.
1: Hold it. Open the door, Packard.
4: Right.
1: Lead the way, Sweeney.
3: Come along, you. Down the steps with you.
1: Now then, across the street.
4: I don't see any police car.
1: Car's across the park.
4: You mean in front of Sonny's house?
1: Yeah. We stopped there for you, found out you'd gone over to the hospital. Now then, through the park.
2: First time I've had a chance of taking an errand with an escort for a long time now. How much you get for acting as a fella's bodyguard, Sweeney?
3: You talk too much for your own good.
2: No. But honest, feller, do you like being a policeman?
3: I do that. When I get a chance to pick up such as you.
2: Oh, now, I ain't such a bad fella. You might even get to like me if you knowed me.
3: I have my own opinion on that. Keep marching.
2: Sure. What's the matter with your copper, Reggie? I ain't heard a word out of him.
5: He hasn't said anything. I think he's got laryngitis.
2: Yeah? Well, what makes you think that?
5: Well, he's got a woolen cloth about his neck, and he smells violently of turpentine and cough medicine.
2: Laryngitis, huh?
5: Crying. I've been telling him he should be home in bed, but the blighter doesn't appreciate my sympathy. Ouch, I say.
2: Hey, what's the matter?
5: Apparently doesn't appreciate my humor either. Keeps jabbing that valley gun in my ribs.
4: All right. This is it. You mean this car under the streetlights?
1: That's right. Open the back door, sweetie.
4: But this isn't a police car.
1: You don't say.
4: Look here, there's something phony about this.
2: You mean these birds ain't policemen?
1: Get into that back seat.
2: What about it, Jack?
4: Yes, get in.
2: But if this is a frame-up...
4: Get in.
1: Follow him in, Sweeney.
3: Sure. Here, you sit in the middle. I'll take the outside.
2: Suits me.
1: Now you're limey.
5: Jack, if this is...
4: Get in, Reggie.
5: Quiet.
1: Follow him in, Burke.
2: Well, anyway, Reggie, you and me get to ride next to each other.
5: Is that important?
2: Well, anyway, I like backseat riding best myself. All snug as four doggone bugs in a rug.
1: All right, Packard, in the front seat.
4: Suits me.
1: Keep your other gun on him while I get under the wheel, Sweeney.
3: He's covered right up to his eyes.
4: I take it we're going for a nice long ride.
3: Take it or leave it alone.
2: You know, Jack, if these three hombres sure enough ain't cops, it looks to me like we got a mighty interesting ride ahead of us.
4: Looks like it, all right.
1: Keep the gun on him, Sweeney, until I get the car underway.
3: It's as good as done.
2: Hey, ask him up there if he's a good driver, Jack.
5: Well, here we go.
2: Smooth running, Bus.
1: All right, Sweeney, I'll take care of Packard up front here.
3: He's your boy.
2: Whew! Your feller does smell of turpentine, don't he, Reg? Mm. He's smelling up the whole car.
4: If I'm not mistaken, this road takes us out toward the desert.
1: You ain't mistaken, mister.
4: I thought so. Three bodies buried in the sand out there probably would never be discovered.
2: Jack, don't talk like that.
4: What's that?
2: Well, that's something I don't ever want to be. The undiscovered corpse.
1: That Texas boy's just full of bad jokes, ain't he?
4: Doc? No, don't mind him. He's worse than a leaky faucet.
1: Yeah.
4: You boys look to me like part of a pretty well-organized gang.
1: We're doing all right.
4: You wouldn't by any chance know a man by the name of Leslie Marks, would you?
1: Who? Oh?
4: Leslie Marks, attorney.
1: Oh, yeah, I've heard of him.
4: Yeah, I'm not surprised. Looks like a pretty smart operator. Should think he'd make a great mouthpiece for a gang.
1: I'll tell the boss.
4: He wouldn't be boss by any chance, would he?
1: What do you mean?
4: Marks. He wouldn't be the big gang boss in these parts, would he? Got a great front for it.
1: You're nuts.
4: Well, there's no harm in asking.
1: Can't think of any.
4: But what's your racket? This doesn't seem to me any sort of a town for an organized gang.
1: You got me, buddy.
4: You mean you don't know?
1: I don't know nothing.
4: I see. Of course, you're close to the Mexican border. I suppose there's money in smuggling, and then this is a seaport.
1: Keep talking. It's only your breath you're wasting.
4: Uh-huh.
2: How are we coming, Jack?
4: We're getting out into the great open spaces.
2: Are, huh?
5: I say, how about opening some of the windows? I'm getting bloody sick of breathing turpentine fuel.
1: Leave the windows like they are.
5: Oh, spoiling my whole ride.
2: Reggie, I bet you if we was to touch a match to your bodyguard, He'd burn like an oil well.
5: Or you could attach a pipeline to him and furnish Southern California with natural gas. Ouch, I say, old man, I'm getting bally well fed up with you jabbing me with that brute of a gun.
3: Yeah, Burke ain't a man to take a joke kindly. At least, why, it's not when it's on himself.
5: Yes, I'm beginning to notice that.
4: We're really out in the desert now. Haven't seen a building along the highway for the past 5 minutes.
2: Passing any automobiles?
4: Not now.
5: There's a car on our tail, though.
6: What's that?
5: I know. Been there ever since we left town.
6: I'll take care of that.
2: Ooh-wee. Looky at us go.
6: Leaving it behind like it was standing still.
4: This car's got an engine in it, all right.
5: I say, the other car's out of sight already.
4: Doc, Reggie, can you hear me?
5: Yeah, I know.
4: Get ready for the worst.
6: What'd you say?
4: I told him to get ready for the worst.
6: What do you mean by that?
4: Keep on going like this and almost anything's liable to happen.
6: Such as what?
4: Such as this.
7: Hey, let go of that wheel, you!
8: Look out, Doc, Reggie! Hey! No.
5: Oh, boy, oh, boy, oh, boy.
4: Doc. Doc, you all right?
2: Jack. Did you honest and truly go for to wreck this car?
4: Yes, I yanked on the wheel.
2: Son, you had never ought to do that. Well, this here's the way folks get hurt. You see Reggie?
4: Huh? What do you mean? Isn't he back there with you?
2: Feller, when this bus done its first flip-flap, Reggie zoomed out of here like he shot from a cannon.
4: Well, let's get out of here and find him.
2: I reckon I'm gonna need some help. What about these other guys?
4: Well, they'll have to look out for themselves now. Car's over inside. Can't you climb out through the back door?
2: Nope. Door's jammed.
4: Uh-huh. Well, climb over in the front seat and I'll give you a hand.
2: Okay, there. I stepped right in the middle of the driver.
4: He didn't notice it.
2: Yeah, sleeping like a baby.
4: Be careful of that broken glass. Now, up with you.
2: Yeah. There we are. Hey, Jack. Yeah? There's the headlights of that car that was following us over yonder in the highway.
4: Oh, never mind that. Find Reggie.
2: Yeah, he should ought to be over this way.
9: Oh, is that you over there, Jack?
2: Hey, Jack, it's Sonny.
4: Sonny, what are you doing out here?
9: Jack, what happened?
4: I asked you what you were doing out here.
9: I followed you. The minute those three policemen took you boys out of Phil's room, I followed. I thought they were going to take you to the police station.
4: Well, they weren't policemen.
9: They weren't? Jack, what are you looking for?
4: Reggie.
9: Oh, why, is he hurt?
4: I'll tell you better when we find him.
2: Hey, Jack! Hey, here he is!
4: Well, come on.
9: Oh, you see? You see the horrible things that are happening to you already from associating with me?
4: Well, that's stupid.
2: Here, this way, Jack.
4: How is he, Doc? Can you tell?
2: Well, he's knocked out all right, but he lit in these here bushes. I don't think there's nothing broken.
9: Oh, I hope not.
4: Here, let me see.
2: What the heck you doing out here, Sonny?
9: I trailed you. Who were those men if they weren't policemen?
2: Gun-toting gangsters. How's he doing, Jack?
4: Just stunned. He'll be around in a minute.
9: Are you sure?
4: Certainly I'm sure. All I have to say, Sonny, is that the Richard curse is a pretty impotent curse to let us get away like this.
9: Well, what do you mean?
4: Well, look at the material it had to work with. Three gunmen with murder in their hearts. One of the best auto wrecks of the year. A really potent curse would have had us dead and buried by this time.
2: Yeah, and look at us. Just one of us with a little old bump on his head.
9: Well, you mustn't say that. You mustn't challenge fate like that.
4: Baloney. Come on. Let's have a look at the boys in the car.
2: All right, to leave Reggie there?
4: Yes, give him a few minutes to come around.
9: But who are these gunmen?
4: Your guess is as good as ours. Doc, I'm going to crawl back in the car and hand the bodies out to you.
2: Okay.
4: Good thing we didn't catch fire.
9: I still don't understand why gunmen wanted you three.
2: Well, won't you let us worry about that, honey? Are you inside all right, fella?
10: Yeah. Here comes the driver.
2: Okay.
10: Careful with it. He's got some broken bones.
2: Got him. A meaty guy for his size. Now, lay there for a minute.
9: He's not dead.
2: No, ma'am. Just chewed up a little.
10: Next.
2: Now, let him come. Which one's he?
10: Sweeney. You got him?
2: Yep. Come on, Sweeney, old kid. The trip ended up kind of different than you expected, didn't it? That's it. Lay down there beside your pal.
9: Can I do anything?
2: I don't reckon. These fellas is gonna need the attention of an expert.
9: They're hurt seriously?
2: Well, they ain't been done no good.
4: Ready, Doc?
2: Well, this would be old laryngitis himself, huh? I got him. Gee, you fella. Now that you're unconscious, you're exuding turpentine worse than when you was kicking.
4: Yeah, I'm glad that's over.
9: But what do we do now?
4: Load our cargo into your car and get him to a hospital.
2: And that's a job of toting. I wish Reggie had come, too, so he could give us a hand.
9: Well, hadn't we ought to hurry if there ain't
1: any... All right. Stick up your hands, all of you.
4: What's that?
2: Hey, Jack, we got visitors.
1: You heard me. Not a move out of any one of you.
2: Guns and everything. Now, what you suppose this is for?
9: But there must be some mistake.
1: Keep out of this, sister.
4: What's the idea?
1: We came out here tonight to bury you, Muggs. And burying's what you're going to get.

0: The further transcribed adventures of Jack, Doc, and Reggie will come to you tomorrow at this same hour. I Love a Mystery, written and directed by Carlton E. Morse, comes to you Monday through Friday, featuring Russell Thorson as Jack, Jim Bowles as Doc Long, and Tony Randall as Reggie York. Frank McCarthy speaking.
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2: Most likely move on.
3: I hate sitting around.
2: Yeah. Seems to me you just hate to stay alive.
4: Oh, Yank. Hey, Yank.
2: What now?
4: Hey, Yank, you're a wife, pretty girl. I love your wife, Yank.
3: Those dirty little...
2: Take it easy. Take it easy. You know that old gag?
4: Hey, Yank.
2: All they want is for one of us to show.
4: Where are you, Yank?
2: They'll straddle his whole position.
4: Hey, Yank, your girlfriend got another guy. How you like that, Yank?
2: All right. Shut yourself to death.
4: What about your wife, Yank?
3: Give me the VAR.
2: Wait a minute. Take it easy, Yank.
4: Hey, Yank.
2: You don't have a wife, anyway.
4: I love your girlfriend, Yank.
3: Come on. Give it to me.
2: Oh.
3: Come on.
2: You nuts. Leave it be, you crazy.
3: Where are you? Get home. A belly full of sweating, you're listening to
4: hey,
3: that.
4: Yeah. Why don't you answer, Yank?
5: Here's your answer, you yellow.

0: was a mighty poor effort, Sergeant. I guess you know that.
1: I did what seemed best at the time, sir.
0: Yes. Well, your best was to lose 6 men, including Corporal Harvey. We're short of men here, and shorter of non-coms. I can't afford to let you make too many showings like that.
1: Yes, sir.
0: If I wasn't so short of sergeants, I'd have one of your stripes right now. So consider yourself lucky. But next time, I'll break you to the ranks, so help me. Now get on the ball, Sergeant, and stay there.
2: May I come in, Sergeant?
1: Oh, Padre, yeah, sure.
2: I didn't wake you, did I? I wouldn't want to break up a man's rest.
1: No, I wasn't asleep. Hard enough to sleep nights without trying it in the daytime.
2: Well, but you've been on night patrols lately. You wouldn't get to sleep at night anyway.
1: I'm not on night patrol anymore.
2: Oh. Yes, I heard about the trouble you ran into a week back. Must have been pretty rough.
1: Yeah, it was rough.
2: Mind if I sit a while?
1: Sure, help yourself.
2: Thanks. Smoke?
1: No, thanks.
2: You know, I was thinking, Brad, it's quite a time since you had a furlough. Man gets beat up after too long a stretch out here, and sometimes the top brass gets forgetful of that.
1: There's a war on, Padre. A man can't expect to take a rain check on combat duty when he feels like it.
2: Like me to have a word with the CO? Sometimes he'll take notice of me. Not often, but sometimes.
1: No, thanks. I'm okay. If you want to help out, there are plenty of guys who need it.
2: You need it, Brad.
1: Look, lay off, will you, Padre? Just because I goofed that patrol, it doesn't mean I'm beat. I made a mistake. Show me the sergeant who hasn't.
2: Yes, true enough. But remember, it's battle fatigue makes a man prone to errors of judgment. You know that, Brad.
1: I'm okay.
2: Well, anyway, wouldn't you like to get home and see your folks for a spell?
1: I don't have any folks. There's nobody I want to see.
2: Brad, I haven't seen you around at mail call for quite a while. And Tommy Pulaski told me that when he handed you a couple of letters that had been lying in the office for 3 days, you tore them up without reading them.
1: Pulaski's got a big mouth. He has no right to discuss my business with anyone.
2: Well, he meant well. I know you're not married, Brad. Were those letters from a girl?
1: If you don't mind, Padre, I guess I am a little sleepy after all. Take a nap.
2: Okay. But I can tell you right now, Brad, if you're trying to forget something that really matters, something that goes deep...
1: What are you talking about? I don't have anything to forget.
2: Yet you destroyed those letters without reading them. On the night of that patrol, it was the enemy taunts about girlfriend that got you mad. It doesn't figure.
1: Padre, I don't like to be rude, but why don't you mind your own business?
2: The peace of a man's soul is my business, Brad.
1: Yeah, well, I'm okay. Thanks. Look, just leave me alone, will you?
2: I guess maybe you're not much of what they used to call a praying man, Brad. I don't get to see much of you at church parade.
1: Man's got to sort things out for himself. Whining for somebody's help is in the way.
2: I wasn't talking about whining. I was talking about praying. There's a difference, though. Maybe you're not smart enough to know that.
1: I didn't mean any offense. Look, praying, I wouldn't even know how to start. I have to feel it. Well, the words wouldn't...
2: There's no special way to pray, Brad. But you're right, you've got to feel you want help. Then the words will come.

0: Padre.
1: Yes, Lieutenant.
0: Padre, you better get over to the hospital. A patrol just come in. Some of the men are in a bad way.
1: Oh, I'll come right away.
0: They struck real trouble over toward Bruno's Hill. If it hadn't been for Carswell...
1: Carswell? Brad Carswell? The Sergeant Carswell?
0: Yes. Bombed the machine gun position from the rear. They had the section pinned down. If it hadn't been for him, none of the men would have made it back here. Funny, I had him figured for a guy that was going to pieces. But he sure did a job this time.
2: Padre, that's the way it was. Them Reds had us sitting there just waiting for them to take us any time they wanted to. Well, nothing we could have done, no. And, man, I tell you, I had the work... Excuse me, Padre, but anyways, that's just how it was.
1: What about the sergeant?
2: Him? Well, he up and turned the tables on them Reds, that's what. He went out there with two grenades and worked his way right around to the back of them enemy men till he was right on top of them, yes, sir. I now bust out laughing just to see the way he done it.
1: And he bombed them out, huh?
2: Oh, he sure enough did. The way he was sitting, it would have been like shooting fish in a barrel if it hadn't been for that Red seeing him up there and letting him have it with them automatic pistols. Man, I don't know how he's alive, and that's a fact.
1: Yes, he's badly shot up. One bullet struck his helmet, gave him pretty bad concussion.
2: Yeah, well, they didn't shoot him up bad enough or quick enough because he just dropped them two grenades right in their laps and wham! No use saying I ain't glad it was them that in that hole and not me. I'd be lying elsewise. I sure am real obliged to that sergeant.
1: Well, I think you all are. The whole party is blamed.
2: Yeah, sure enough. He's quite a man, that sergeant. Hey, Padre, though, funny thing about him.
1: Yeah, what's that?
2: Well, I reckon you wouldn't have any chawing tobacco on you, would you, Padre?
1: No, not right now, but I'll see what I can do about it.
2: Thanks, I sure could use some. Well, as I was saying about the sergeant, when we was bringing him in, he was kind of, unconscious, you know?
1: Yeah.
2: But kind of dreaming or something, like he was asleep, you know?
1: Well, how do you know he was dreaming?
2: Well, he was kind of moving his mouth around, you know. I reckon he was trying to say something.
1: Well, did he actually say anything?
2: No, not much. But he sure looked like he was trying for fair. But all he could get out was the one thing. And that you couldn't quite hear, and only after you got real close. And he kept on saying this one thing again and again.
1: What was it, Slim?
2: Well, now, I reckon it's the kind of thing that you ought to know about, you being a chaplain and all. I wouldn't tell them other men, but I reckon you ought to know.
1: Yes, perhaps I should.
2: Yeah, well, you know what he was saying? He was saying, please help me. Please help me. Kept on all the time, only he wasn't saying it like I said it then. He was saying it like he was real desperate. And he wasn't speaking to no man, neither. You know what I reckon? I reckon that man was praying. Yeah, he was praying like he needed something real bad.

0: Good morning, boys. Mail call.
1: Hey, mail call.
0: Now, hurry now. Take it easy. I'll get around to you all. Let's see now. Sergeant Greta Carswell. Oh, sweet for you, Sergeant. Nice feminine hands, too. There you are. Private, first class C.H. Heatherweather. Two for you.
2: Oh, man, oh, man. Thank you, ma'am. They're from my wife, I reckon.
0: Oh, lucky you. Oh, can you manage?
2: I sure can. I can open them all right enough. But I reckon I might have to get you to answer them for me on account I can't write with this little old arm of mine.
0: Sure. I'll be back in a little while. Private, first class, R.M. Ridgway. Now, two for you. Here you are.
2: Hey, man, am I glad to hear from my little old Annabelle. That's my wife's name, Annabelle. See now, what'd she say? My own dear Slim. Boy, that's sure nice to read, my own dear Slim. Yeah, you've been thinking. Hey, Sarge, hey, listen to this. This will make you laugh fit to kill. She said that. Hey, Sarge. Hey, you ain't reading your letters.
3: What? Oh, yeah, I'll read them later.
2: Well, if you ain't Well, I can hardly wait to get my letters from home. Don't you want to read them?
3: I said I'll get to them later. Look, read your own mail. Never mind about mine.
2: Yeah, all right. Just don't seem right to me, though. That's all. Let's see now.
0: I'll be free in about half an hour, soldier. Would you like me to take your letter then?
2: Yeah. Thank you, ma'am. That'll suit me just fine.
0: Good. Well, what's the matter, Sergeant? Not reading your mail?
3: Crying out loud, why does everybody have to ask me a lot of silly questions? I don't want to read them. Take them away.
0: Why? Look, I'll open them
3: take
0: for
3: them
0: you.
3: Take them away, do you hear? Take them away.

0: I sure hope the crop is real good, like you say, Annabelle, because I wouldn't want you to fool me none and say things was going fine if when they weren't. You got that, nurse?
1: Mm-hmm. And say things were going fine if they weren't. Yep.
0: Now, what else can I say? You got any ideas?
1: Well, no, I don't know. What does she say in her letters? Isn't there something else you can comment on?
0: Let's see. There's, recall. Oh, yeah. I reckon I better say something about young Jeff.
1: Jeff? Your son?
0: Yeah. Well, leastways, he ain't exactly my son, as you might say, but I look on him as my own. He's a fine boy, too. Going to be quite a man someday. 15.
1: Is he? Mm. Well, he must be growing up fast, I suppose.
0: Oh, sure enough. But I ain't set eyes on him for more than a year. He's a fine boy, though. Fine boy.
1: Well, what would you like to say about Jeff, then? Or how about sending the message, specially for himself?
0: Hey, that's an idea, though. Put this here down. Let's see. Tell Jeff I'm glad to hear he's so growed up now, and I'm mighty proud of my boy. And tell him if when he uses my gun to go after them possums and forgets to clean it, I'm going to belt the daylights out of him when I get back.
1: Well, are you sure you want to say that?
0: Hmm?
1: About belting him, I mean.
0: Oh, sure. He'll understand. I ain't never belted him yet. But I talk like that to him all the time. Oh, shucks, I wouldn't lay a finger on that boy. Yeah, I reckon Annabelle just about killed me if I ever did. He's the apple of her eye, that boy is. Well, I reckon it's natural, him being her own flesh and blood and all.
1: Oh, she's his son by another marriage, huh?
0: Another marriage? Well, no, Annabelle ain't really been married but once to me. No, you see, it was this way. She met this piece of poor white trash, and they was married all right, only it turned out the ceremony weren't a real one, and then, well, he just up and left her. Well, I got so mad, I was going to kill him, and that's a fact. I got out my gun, and I was going to blow that man to kingdom come. You see, I'd known Annabelle since we was just babies, and, well, I reckoned I was going to marry her someday, but she was always kind of difficult, you know, acting like I weren't good enough for her. Well, I didn't know she was just putting it on to make me chase after.
1: It's the oldest trick in the world, Slim.
0: Oh, sure enough, I know that now, but I was proud. And I was a mighty good-looking fellow then. Well, you can laugh now, but that's true. And the way I reckoned it was, well, if she wanted to act difficult, that was all right with me, and I could get me plenty of other gals.
1: So she went with this other man?
0: Yeah. And I reckon I pushed things a bit further. She got to think that I was serious about some other gal who just didn't care no more for her, and I reckon she must have been mighty unhappy at that. I know now, but I didn't know then. Anyways, I was all set to kill this man.
1: But you didn't shoot him, did you?
0: Oh, no, ma'am, I didn't. The preacher done stopped me.
1: The preacher?
0: Oh, yeah, ma'am. You know, we had the all-firedest, preachingest man in the town you ever did see. He preached fire and brimstone like he was the angel of the Lord himself. And he come up to me while I was walking down Main Street with my gun, and he said, "Slim Heavyweather," he said, "Slim, you got a killing look in your eye." And I said, "Sure enough." And he said, "Slim, you ain't going to kill no man." And I said, "Preacher, you're about the wrongest man I know." And you know, ma'am, I got to laugh now, but it sure weren't funny then.
1: I suppose not. What happened?
0: Well, he set to right then and there, right in the middle of Main Street, and he preached me right out of that killing mind. First, he preached me on the sixth commandment till that gun just fell from my hand, and I stood there mighty scared. And I was hoping he was going to let me go home, but he just went right on preaching. "Slim," he says, "you're in love with Annabelle, and you know it." And I said, "Sure enough." He said, "And she's in love with you, and you'd know that, too, if you weren't blinded by your sinful pride." And he said, well, I forget the words, but it's in the Bible about faith and hope and charity. And the greatest of them all is charity, you know?
1: Yes, I know.
0: Well, that preacher said I didn't have no charity in my soul. Well, I allowed this how I put money in the pool box whenever I could, thinking to please him. But, man alive, he went all red in the face and he bawled out at me. "Not that kind of charity," he said. He meant the charity of forgiveness, he said. You understand that, ma'am?
1: Of course.
0: Well, I didn't before, but I sure enough did after that sermon. And I realized that he was right. I had been proud and sinful, me thinking I was too good for Annabelle because she'd been with that other man when Maybe anyways it was all my fault in the first place. So, being fair-minded and all, I went right on out to Annabelle's place and I said, Annabelle, I love you, and you love me, and I'm going to marry you. So it ain't no good of you putting me off no longer.
1: Well, that's quite a story, Slim.
0: Yeah. Well, I'm sorry I run on so, Nurse, but... Well, I ain't told that story to nobody. I reckon I must be homesick a piece.
1: Well, you should have a furlough coming when you get out of here, so you'll be getting back to see your wife pretty soon. And now let's finish your letter.

0: Hey, you asleep, Sarge?
1: Oh.
0: No, I didn't reckon you was. You've been tossing and turning around over there. Hey, do you think you could reach my chaw in the back here? I hid it in the drawer when the nurse was around, and now I can't reach it with this here little old arm of mine.
1: Sure. Should be able to. Where'd you... All right, I got it. Here, coming over.
0: Careful now. Thanks. Boy, I sure need that. Man. That sure tastes good.
1: Say, Slim. I couldn't help overhearing what you were telling the nurse today about your wife.
0: Mm-hmm.
1: Say, mind if I ask you a question? Personal one.
0: Sure, you go ahead.
1: Are you happy with your wife? I mean, knowing about the other man?
0: Man, when I'm home with my Annabelle, I don't reckon there's a man happier in the whole world than me. She sure is a fine gal, and she loves me. And she's known that I love her, too, all this time that we've been together, and ain't nobody gonna come between us again. What that old preacher man told me was true enough.
1: About the charity of forgiveness,
0: you mean? Not only that. He said it weren't only for me to forgive her, but for me to ask her forgiveness for making her feel so bad, so lonely that she could fall for another man. Hey, Sergeant, you mind if I ask you a personal question?
1: Well, I
0: reckon you'd be a mighty proud man yourself, Sergeant. I got you figured that way anyway. And, pardon me, but I noticed you got letters from a gal, and you ain't even got to read them yet. So I'd say you got woman trouble, man. Oh, but here's my question, Sarge. Did you ever bother yourself to tell your gal that you're so in love with her that it hurts? Or did you always just reckon she'd be around if you felt like marrying her someday? Hey, what are you doing there? What are you looking for?
1: Letters. Where'd she put them? Ah. Say, can I borrow your flashlight?
0: Sure enough. Go ahead. Yeah, sure enough.
2: My darling, I can hardly write. My hand is trembling so. And if the ink is blotted with tears, I'm sorry, but I can't help it. I just can't. Oh, my dearest, of course I married you. There never could be anyone else for me anyway. I love you. Love you. I can't think how I was ever stupid enough to imagine any other man could take your place. Nothing I have done could ease this desperate longing I've always had for you, Brad. And I know that what I did was a senseless and cruel thing to you and to myself. If you can indeed forgive and forget the past, you will never need to doubt me in the future. For as long as I know I have your love, I am completely yours. And my heart is bound to yours till the end of time. Hurry back to me.

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Next week, another key will open another door to another story. 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
11: 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When you hit Howard, hang a right. Howard meets Philip at a weird kind of angle. And then you cross James and Poe. You can't miss Nocturne. It's just past the Ottoman.
10: 19 Nocturne Boulevard. Your address for suspenseful stories of the speculative, strange, and supernatural. Tonight's story is Hallow's Eve.
12: Yes. This is 19 Nocturne Boulevard. Won't you step inside? Did you have any trouble finding it?
13: What do you mean? What kind of a place is it?
12: Why, it's a suburban street, can't you tell? Where else would you find goblins?

0: There you go. That one's got a light. Now,
1: shh. Yes?
2: Trick or treat!
3: Well, you kids. Hey, Martha, come and look. We've got a ghost and a clown and... What are you, little boy?
4: I'm a girl. And I'm a Martian.
3: Well, fancy that. An invasion right here on our street. Martha!
5: Looks like we've got more goblins coming, dear.
6: Just a minute, hon. Gotta see what they're saying.
5: It's not your case. And it's Halloween. Just because Bobby was kind enough to take Fran with her doesn't let you off for holiday spirit. At least until you go on shift. Well?
0: Come on, Pumpkin. You must be getting tired by now.
7: I'm not.
8: I slept all day.
4: I only have half a bag. We can't stop yet.
0: It's almost 9 o'clock. No one will be up much longer.
2: Please!
0: All right. 3 more houses. That's all.
4: Big houses always have the best treats. We should go to the Palmers, the Winchells, and that big one on the corner.
7: On the corner? But that's the haunted house.
8: Scaredy cat.
4: Phooey. It was just empty. I saw someone moving in yesterday.
0: If they just moved in, they're probably not...
8: Let's make Billy go into the haunted house.
0: No, Timothy.
7: No, I want...
4: Shut up. It's not haunted. Boys are dumb.
7: Not haunted?
0: Look, it's getting cold out here, so let's get a move on whichever houses you plan to go to, okay?
7: No one's home.
4: I hear something.
0: Well, he looks normal enough.
9: Help you, may I?
8: He's funny.
4: We're here for candy. Trick or treat.
9: Please?
0: Oh, gosh. You're foreign, aren't you? They might not even do trick or treat where he comes from.
4: You have to give us candy, or we have to play a trick on you.
0: That's hardly fair if he doesn't know the rules. Plus, you said it yourself, they just moved in.
9: Candy? Sweets. I have...
10: I need to go home. I hate it here. Take me home. Malana mungang na nabusela.
9: My child, he wants to go back to our old home. He is not used to this one. I should go to him.
8: I don't want any foreign candy anyway.
0: Bobby... No arguments. Time to go home. Hank? Hank, this is hardly... Who's that? You're too short for Hank.
4: It's me!
0: So it's the Whisperer?
4: Me! Fran!
0: Fran? By Crosby, this is way too late for you to be out playing Halloween jokes. Even on a Saturday night. You need to get home. Your parents will be worried sick.
4: Dad's on patrol.
0: Oh, great. Then he'll be the one to arrest you for something.
4: Did you listen to the radio at all tonight?
0: Only Corliss Archer. Gee willikers. She has some trouble with...
4: The news?
0: Why?
4: The kidnapping news.
0: Look, let me get my penny loafers on and I'll walk you home.
4: The son of a Greek raccoon was kidnapped today. No, that's not right. Raccoon? Typhoon?
0: Tycoon?
4: A rich guy. He was kidnapped from their hotel room.
0: Was he a tycoon or just a millionaire?
4: It doesn't matter! We heard him, and we need to go rescue him.
0: We did what?
4: The kid at the haunted house, screaming, I want to go home. Does that maybe put some thought into that teased-up skull of yours?
0: They did sound awfully foreign, but I'm not sure if it's Greek.
4: Well, it ain't Spanish or Chinese. Or French. What else is there?
0: Don't say ain't. It ain't in the dictionary.
4: Are you coming or am I going by myself?
0: Why me?
4: Who else? Timmy? Besides, you're the only one tall enough to see in the windows.
0: Okay, this is silly and dirty. I'm walking.
4: No, we have to crawl. They'll see us.
0: No one's looking.
4: But the window's open. They'll hear us. Shh! Do you hear that?
0: No.
4: Okay, walk to the window. Get spotted. See if I care.
0: Fran?
4: I'm coming! Keep your hair on.
0: Shh! I don't wanna be here. Go home!
9: Don't. Not down, child. You need to talk some good words living here.
0: Not talk. No stay. Home.
9: Home is soon enough. Soon as the requirement is received.
0: What are they saying? Shh.
4: Is that
0: enough?
4: Oh, sure. I'm the expert.
9: English need to hear normal.
1: But your English is so good,
9: mister. People must not apprehend. You are strange. Sleep, child. Dream of home.
1: Now that's just mean.
4: See? You've got to rescue him.
0: But what if...
4: What if he turns up dead, like little Charlie Lindbergh? How are you going to feel then?
0: You need to stop reading those crime books.
4: Ugh. Fine. Boost me up, and you can go. I'll figure something out.
0: No. I'll help. But only if the kid wants to come. That's where I draw the line. If he wants to stay, then we'll just let your dad know and leave it at that.
4: Fine. But who's going to ask him? Better do it now, or he might fall asleep.
0: Little boy, we're here to...
4: To take you home.
0: We're here to take you home.
1: Home?
4: Yes, home. Don't you want to go home?
0: Your parents must be worried sick about you.
1: What does Lala parents want home?
4: Come on, then. We'll get you out of here. Bobby, give him a boost. They won't look twice at us if we've got masks on.
0: It is a little late for...
4: So they'll worry, but they won't... That sounds like...
0: What if he has a car?
4: Can we duck into the bushes? Honestly, does every girl lose her brains when she grows into Angora?
0: It's Acrylon.
4: Run!
0: Did you hear anything?
4: Nope.
0: Shh. It'll be okay, kid. All we have to do is get you safe and then... Say, Fran, what is the plan? Where are we taking this poor kid?
4: I thought we'd just lie here under this bush until morning and hope it doesn't rain.
1: What does, Lala rain?
0: Rain makes you wet.
1: We should take him to your father. He'll know what to do to get him home.
4: Great. Now you set him off again. We can't go to Pop, because being a cop and all, he might just deduce I sneaked out.
1: Home.
0: Well, you did.
4: Psh.
1: Home.
4: His parents must be worried sick about him. We need to get him H-O-M-E.
0: To Greece? I'm pretty sure my folks' car doesn't have that much gas.
4: See? They're still a little smarts under all that fluff. They're stopping at a hotel downtown.
0: Which one?
4: The news didn't say. There can't be that many, can there?
0: Oh.
4: What is that weird guy doing? He's not exactly sneaky.
0: Someone's going to...
11: Call my dad.
0: It's probably for the best. This bush isn't doing my Acrylon any good.
4: Oh, right, but...
0: It's all right, little boy. We won't let the scary man take you away.
12: No way! How could they have found us?
13: Stay cool. It's Halloween. It could be anything. Stop it!
12: But it's parked right outside. I'm not going down for this. Go check on the kids. Okay, that's enough.
9: Asa? What?
6: It's much too late, even on Halloween, to be running around screaming. Time to go home and sleep it off, pal.
9: Sleep? What? I am missing child. Must find. Child will listen, me.
6: Hey! I figure you're new around here, so you may not understand how we do things in the U.S. of A., but if your kid's gone missing, we need to let the authorities, that's me, know about it, so I can help you.
9: Help? Too many words. Boo!
6: Huh? Shh. What the?
9: Boo!
6: Fran?
9: Boo! Get down!
6: Is that you, Barbara Chandler? Don't you move a muscle!
9: What is that noise?
6: Stay down, sir. Let me handle this.
9: You me tell his weapon hurt my child!
10: Heavens to Betty Davis, Fran. It's the kid's real dad.
4: Phoebe.
6: As long as they stay behind my car there, they'll be fine. Now let go of me and let me stop the idiot who's been shooting at my town.
9: Shoot our gun, our danger.
6: That's my job. You stay here, and when it's clear, you can go to your kid. Bobby, you get those children down behind the car, you hear?
10: Yes, sir, Officer Hooper.
6: You're still in trouble. You stay.
13: You idiot, they weren't here for us.
12: They won't take me alive. Middlepen, uh-uh.
13: Fine, you play it okay, Corral. I'll be out of the line of fire.
12: Don't.
13: What, you're gonna shoot me now?
12: Bring the kid out here. We could still do this.
13: Yeah, we give him back and they take us alive. I like that. The being alive part.
12: Get him.
6: Throw out your guns and come out with your hands up.
12: We've got the kid. Walk away or we kill him.
6: That's not going to happen. Let the kid go and I'll put in a good word for you.
12: I've got all the words I need, copper.
4: Ow. No, don't hurt me.
10: That must be the real

0: Anne, I told you to...
1: Pop, I'm going to be a policeman when I grow up, so I figure I should start learning.
0: No, you're not, and no, you shouldn't. This isn't a game. Get back over there! Ah!
1: He has to run out of bullets, eventually.
0: And how many guns does he have?
1: Huh? I don't know. Oh.
0: See? Now get back. Oh, heck. Stay right there. On this spot, young lady.
2: You've got the kid, you've got the gun. Let me go.
3: Like you say, I've got the kid and the gun. What do I need you around for, you bum?
2: Good. I'm coming out, coppers. I'm giving myself up. Don't shoot.
1: Is that guy dead?
0: Damn it, I can't even go check. Ah, jeez, not you two. Go back. Your child is safe. Bobby has him over there.
3: This you, child?
1: I'm Fran. I'm really, really sorry about...
0: Yes, much as I may want to deny it, she has my nose.
1: Huh?
3: Much words. You, child?
1: He don't speak much English, do he?
0: Yes, mine.
1: Hey, kid!
0: Fran, no!
1: Run! Here, I think he's okay.
3: My child.
0: Fran, damn it!
1: What? He could have got shot!
3: Kid, you speak English?
4: A little.
3: You know I'm gonna shoot you if you don't do everything I say.
4: Yes.
3: Good. Your child is brave heart.
0: That's one word for it.
3: She brings safe my bull.
0: Yeah. Damn it, I can't tell where that guy is.
3: Some child is hurted there?
1: Stolen. Like we did, except we were only trying to help.
3: I help bring child to home.
0: At least you're an adult, even if you can't understand English. We go in. You go left. That way. I go right. Get to wall, up against it, then to door.
3: Ah.
0: Does he understand?
1: I guess. He's nodding.
0: You don't come with us.
1: But I...
0: Give me your hand.
1: Are you giving me a gun? Hey!
0: Now you'll stay put. I'm leaving the key here, in case... Out of reach. We go.
1: Darn it! Hey, Bull?
4: Bull.
1: Yeah. I'm Fran.
4: Yeah.
1: Good enough. Can you hand me that? Give to me?
4: You're still here. Let's get going.
1: How do you...
4: I went around the block. I'm no meathead.
1: Brilliant. We should...
4: You are not talking me into any more shenanigans.
1: Bull, get the key.
4: Huh?
1: No, of course not. I...
4: Are you chained to the car?
1: Hey. No! Whatever gave you that idea? Bull!
4: Oh, so this isn't the key?
1: Oh, rat!
4: Bull!
0: Okay, Mr. Rat Bastard Kidnapper, let me get a look at you.
3: Go!
0: Oh, good. You know one word. Make a noise.
3: What the hell?
0: Come out of there with your hands up!
3: What's that noise?
0: What noise? I don't hear anything.
3: What do you mean? You didn't hear that? That!
0: Nope, didn't hear anything. They say some people are bothered more than others by haunted houses.
3: Haunted?
4: If I unlock it, you have to come home.
1: But our dads are in there.
4: That's what your dad does. It's his job.
1: But it's not Bull's dad's job.
4: Bull, is that your name?
5: Job.
1: See? He's upset too.
4: Is he? Tell you what, I'll get you home and then we'll call for more police.

0: But I was thinking... Oh.
1: What?
0: Nothing. Unlock me and we'll go home. Even if we maybe could help.
1: Right.
0: Even if maybe our dads end up shot.
1: Come on.
2: Haunted? Of course. That explains so much.
3: Maybe there is ghosts?
2: That's what haunted means, ain't it? And it's Halloween.
4: It's late, pal. Almost the witching hour. Let's get this sorted out.
2: Witching?
4: You know, midnight. Let's settle this and get that kid home safe and sound.
2: You're gonna tell me I can still get out of this, huh? What about Bob out there?
4: Oh, your friend here?
2: Friend, yeah.
4: Killing him on the doorway of a house like that might have been a bad move.
2: What do you mean? Oh! What the heck?
0: Oh, no.
2: Shut up, kid. I'm trying to listen. You hear me? It's those cops. They're doing this. You're doing this, ain't you, copper?
4: Doing what?
2: Making the damn noises.
4: What noises?
1: Franny, if any of us end up dead, it is entirely your fault. That door was so loud.
0: On purpose. Come on, the stairs are over here.
1: How do you know?
0: This house sleepover 2 years ago, when Jenny and Sam lived here.
1: Your father's going to kill me.
0: We'll be upstairs, well out of the line of fire. Now come on.
5: Mom.
0: See? Bool agrees with me.
1: Yeah, like a parrot.
2: Probably got the back door covered.
3: You should let me go.
2: Yeah. Shh. Hell. What's that?
3: Evil spirits.
2: Really?
3: Maybe it is your dead friend. He is very angry, I think.
2: Shut up. We'll just... Let's go check it out, eh? I bet even ghosts don't like getting shot.
0: Okay. Whoa. You see this vent?
5: See.
1: Great. Now he's Spanish.
0: Shh. Bull, lean in and make a scary noise, like this.

0: Did we ever figure out where Bull and his dad come from?
1: This isn't the time. Come on. Now, Bobby, you creak this door. Not too often, just from time to time. Got it?
2: Okay, fella. Time to come out. Are you in there? Oh, darn it all that they're gone. Come on. Help me break in the door.
1: I'll be right across the hall. Now start.
0: Oh, no.
3: Ghosts, eh? Looks like I got me a bunch of more bargaining chips. All of you out here in the hall, real slow. Get over there. Keep your hands where I can see them.
1: Of course. I might just have a gun.
3: Keep your mouth shut. You too. What the hell's wrong with this kid?
1: Is Bull glowing?
3: Stop it. What the hell?
1: I think so.
2: Get back here. Let me go first. Holy cow, what the?
3: Light. No!
0: I guess we might know where they came from now.
2: Where'd he go?
4: I made him nothing. He'd try my child hurt. Your child also.
2: Yeah, I noticed.
1: Are you guys Martians?
2: But she's clearly fine.
4: I know not Martian.
0: Flan!
1: Bull!
0: I don't know what to tell you, Mr. Officer, Hooper.
2: Don't worry. I blame my daughter. So we don't have to worry about him coming back?
4: Nothing. No come back.
2: And what exactly, are you?
5: They saved us. Is that not enough?
1: Yeah. They're good people, as Mom would say.
4: No concern, Hooperman. We no stay now. You see us be do that. We find more new home.
0: Home? No! Flam!
4: No, Bool. Go.
2: Tell me one thing, Grig. You planning to invade?
4: Hey, sir?
1: He means, are you going to bring a bunch of people here and try and take over the planet, like in the movies?
4: Oh, we hide. No one come with. Bad place come away. Alone.
1: There.
0: Are you thinking?
2: I'm thinking I don't want to try writing this up. Much easier if we just didn't see anything. The one guy shot the other, and then when he saw it was hopeless, he skedaddled.
0: But what?
1: I didn't see anything. You, Ari?
5: No. I was much too frightened. He threw me against a wall and then ran off before my head cleared.
1: See, Bobby?
0: Bobby! That's kind of cute. Good thing I didn't see anything else. Besides, anyone who would do whatever it takes to protect their kid, well, they can't be too bad.
2: You're still not babysitting for Fran ever again.
0: Oh, thank you.
1: Hey!

0: stranger. We have enough of those already. Tonight's story, Hallows Eve, was written by Julie Hoverson. In tonight's production, you heard Ellen Vickery as Fran, Megan Lane as Bobby, Sean Connor as Officer Hooper, Cole Hornaday as Grig, Beverly Poole as Fool, Joel Harvey and Mr. Sinister as Fred and Bob the Kidnappers, Brian Nomadawama and Renaud LaBeouf as Timmy and Billy, Angela Kirby as Mrs. Hooper, Sigmund Hoverson as Mr. Thompson, and Ari and the radio voice were Julie Hoverson. All music in this show was courtesy of Kevin MacLeod at Incompetech.com. Sound and mastering was done by Julie Hoverson. This was recorded at Neo Hoodoo Studios with the assistance of Ryan Hurst. This presentation is copyright 2008 to Julie Hoverson and Reality Productions.
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3: 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No! Motor.
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5: Sure.
2: Can I catch a beer later?
4: When I flipped through this highlighting line, I just saw a lot of screams, squeaks, and gunshots, and I'm like, what are we doing?
2: Oopa, oopa.
3: It's a frightening pen!
6: Dear Lord, that is a frightening pen.
2: What? I don't have a line.
7: I know.
2: Oh, okay. So you're looking at me like you're expecting me to say...
7: That's because I was expecting you to get up and answer the door.
4: Hey, Bobby, how about a nice Hawaiian punch?

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Once again, the keeper of the book has opened the ponderous door to the secret vault, wherein is kept the great sealed book, in which is recorded all the secrets and mysteries of mankind through the ages. Here are tales of every kind, tales of murder, of madness, of dark deeds, strange and terrible beyond all belief. Keeper of the book, I would know what tale we tell this time. Open the great book and let us read. Slowly, the great book opens. One by one, the keeper of the book turns the pages and stops. Ah, the strange story of a man who hated his wife because she loved him too much, with a love that even death could not extinguish. A tale called Till Death Do Us

0: Here is the tale, Till Death Do Us Part, as it is written in the sealed book. The story begins in the pleasant suburban home of Chris and Blanche Werby. It is late at night, and the moonlight shining through the window shows Chris Werby tossing and turning in his sleep, suffering from a nightmare about his wife.
1: Put on this jacket. It's getting chilly.
2: Oh, really, Blanche, I don't need it. Oh, all right, very well.
1: Your wife is on the phone, Mr. Werby.
2: Blanche, this is the fifth time you've called me this morning.
3: Chris, your wife is waiting in your office for you.
1: Darling, it looks like rain. I brought your raincoat.
2: Blanche, you know there isn't a cloud in the sky. You've got to stop this coming to the office all the time.
1: Your wife is on the phone, Mr. Werby.
3: Blanche is waiting in your office for you, Chris.
1: Darling, I've come to drive you home. Mrs. Werby is on the phone, sir. Chris, is there something I can do?
3: Your wife?
1: Darling.
2: No. No, no. Why won't you leave me alone for a while? Leave me alone!
4: Chris. Chris, darling, wake up. You're having another nightmare.
2: What? Oh, Blanche.
4: Oh, you were having a nightmare, dear. I awakened you.
2: Oh, yes, yes. I remember now. It was all so real.
4: Can I get you something, darling?
2: No, it isn't necessary.
4: Perhaps a glass of warm milk might help.
2: Please, Blanche, I don't want anything.
4: Well, now, don't you think you'd better see a doctor, dear? You've been having these nightmares for several weeks now.
2: A doctor can't help me. Blanche, we can't go on this way.
4: Can't go on what way? What do you mean?
2: I've never been able to tell you, but I will now. I can't stand living with you.
4: Can't stand living with me? But, Chris, I love you.
2: Yes, I know. I know you love me. But it's an inhuman love. Your love is so overwhelming, it's smothering me at every step. I must have a divorce.
4: No, Chris. I'll never give you a divorce. For 2 years I fought to get you. Did everything to prevent your marriage to Anne Ballin. I have you now. And I'm going to keep you.
2: Even knowing how I feel about you?
4: Yes. My love for you, Chris, is greater than my pride. Oh, please, darling, let's not say any more. You'll feel better in the morning.
2: I'll never feel better. Not while we're together. Blanche, when I get dressed, I'm going to move to a hotel. I'm leaving you.
4: Darling, you're being ridiculous. Please go back to bed.
2: No, I can't live with you and I won't. I'm leaving you for good.
4: Oh, Chris, you're funny. Oh, darling.
5: Your wife is outside, Chris, waiting to see you.
2: Oh, no, not again.
5: I'm afraid so, Chris.
2: I can't go on this way. Day after day, she phones every hour, comes down here to see me.
5: Well, now, perhaps you had better see her, Chris. Maybe you can reach an amicable agreement with
2: her. No, not with Blanche. Martin, there's only one way out for me. I must leave town, disappear.
5: Leave town? What's your business?
2: That doesn't matter now. Nothing matters but to be free. I'm leaving the running of the business in your hands.
5: Yes, but where are you going?
2: I haven't decided yet. All I know is it's going to be someplace far away. Someplace where even Blanche can't find me.
6: Come in, Chris.
2: Hello, Tuffy. Glad you remember me.
6: I sure do. You were the best tackle Yale ever had outside of myself. Well, what are you doing in Texas?
2: Looking for a job.
6: Looking for a job? Are you kidding? What about that flourishing business you've got back in New York?
2: I've left it and everything else behind. My name is Richard Keller now.
6: Chris, you haven't gotten into a jam. I mean, the law isn't after you, is it?
2: No, Tuffy, the law isn't after me. It's a personal matter.
6: Oh. Well, sit down. Tell me about it.
2: Tuffy, I'd rather not talk about it. No, not just now.
6: Sure, Chris, I understand.
2: Well, can you give me a job as Richard Keller?
6: Can I give you a job? Why, this company's dying on its feet for men like you. You're hired.

0: Oh, this is room 313. Will you send up a waiter, please? Oh, and the morning paper. Thank you. Well, it's fast service. Come in.
1: Hello, darling.
0: Blanche.
1: Yes, darling. How are you?
0: I changed my name. I traveled all over the West before coming here. Never told anyone where I was. How did you find me?
1: Oh, I love you, Chris. No matter where you went or how far it was, I'd find you.
0: What do you want?
1: Oh, I want you to come home.
0: No, never. Not coming back, and that's final.
1: But, Chris, I'm your wife, and I love you. Oh, just give me another chance, darling. I'll do whatever you want me to if you'll only come home.
0: No, it'll just be the same thing all over again.
1: No, it won't, dear. I'll change. Really, I will. Do you remember you objecting to my calling you every hour at the office? Well, I promise I won't anymore.
0: Do you mean that?
1: Yes, Chris, I do. Won't you please come home?
0: All right, all right. We'll have another try at it. But this is the last time.
1: Oh, Chris, you'll never regret it.
0: Gentlemen, this is to inform you that your order of the 25th was shipped. No, I'll answer it, Miss Nelson. Hello?
1: Hello, darling. How are you?
0: Blanche! Oh, just a minute. That'll be all, Miss Nelson. We'll finish the letter later.
2: Yes, Mr. Worthy.
0: Blanche, this is the fourth time you've called this morning. The one thing you promised you wouldn't do.
1: But I only wanted to know if you wanted me to drive in and pick you up. Oh, I'm sorry, dear, if I've upset you.
0: You say that every time you call. I see now that I'll never be rid of the sound of your voice till death parts us. Death.
1: Please, darling, say you aren't angry with me. You know I love you. Chris. Chris.
0: Till death do us part. She would die. I'd be free. Free. I could answer the phone and know it wasn't she. Hello?
1: Well, darling, what happened?
0: Well, we were disconnected, dear.
1: Oh, Chris, I thought something might have happened to you.
0: No, I'm all right, dear. I'm sorry I spoke so harshly to you before.
1: Oh, you know I don't mind, Chris. It's your nerves. You work too hard.
0: Yes. You know, I think I need a vacation. What do you say if you and I go away for a few days?
1: Oh.
0: Go to the seashore? Try some deep sea fishing?
1: Oh, Chris, darling, it'll be wonderful.

0: And now to continue the story, till death do us part, as it is written in the sealed book. Having made his plans with care, Chris Wirby has taken his wife Blanche to the seashore for a holiday. And in a rented motorboat with fishing tackle spread about them, they are now far out from shore. Just Chris and Blanche.
1: I think we're far enough out now. I'll shut off the motor. Yeah. Looks like a good spot.
2: Oh, Chris, it's wonderful out here on the water. And I have you all to myself here.
1: That's what you've always wanted, isn't it, Blanche? To have me all to yourself.
2: Yes, darling. Oh, Chris, look. There's smoke coming out of the engine hatch. The boat is on fire.
1: Yes, you're right.
2: Flames are shooting out of the hatch. The whole boat is catching fire.
1: Blanche, we'll have to swim for it.
2: Oh,
1: the gasoline tank is liable to explode any second.
2: But, Chris, you know I can't swim, and we're a mile from shore.
1: I'll keep you afloat until another fishing boat comes to our rescue. I'll jump first, and then you follow.
2: But, Chris...
1: It's our only chance.
2: Chris, I'm frightened. Someone on shore must have heard the explosion and seen the smoke. Why don't the boats come?
1: No boats are going to come for you, darling.
2: Chris, what are you saying?
1: When the boats do arrive, they're only going to find me.
2: Chris, you wouldn't let me drown.
1: Oh, wouldn't I? I tried to reason with you, and when that didn't work, I ran away.
2: Oh.
1: But you wouldn't let me alone. Well, this is the only way I'll ever be free of you.
2: You can't do it, Chris. You can't. I love you.
1: It's the only way I can get rid of you, so we're parting now, forever.
2: Oh.
1: This time you won't follow me.
2: I won't let you go. I won't.
1: But you will.
2: No.
1: Don't break that grip. You've been a millstone around my neck long enough. There.
2: Chris, don't let me drown. Save me.
1: This is the end, do you hear? I'm free.
2: I'll never leave you. Oh,
1: Chris. Gone. I'm free. Free at last.

0: come in.
1: Excuse me, Chris, but there's a Miss Ballin to see you.
0: A Miss Ballin? Ann Ballin?
1: Yes.
0: Well, show her in.
1: All right.
0: Ann.
2: Chris.
0: Ann, it's wonderful seeing you again. Oh, it's been 5 years.
2: Six. You left Owensville in 1938.
0: 6 years. Good deals happened in that time.
2: Yes. Oh, I've just learned that you lost Blanche a year ago, Chris. I want you to know how sorry I am.
0: Well, thank you, Ann. But tell me, how's everyone in Owensville?
2: Well, you might have paid us a visit. Owensville is still only 100 miles away.
0: Well, I've always meant to return for a visit, but after the way I broke our engagement and married Blanche, I was afraid you'd feel...
2: Oh, Chris, you mustn't feel that way. I got over that long ago.
0: How long are you in town for?
2: I'll have you know I am now a resident of this fair metropolis, as of yesterday. I have a job here.
0: Well, yeah, and it's wonderful. You may not know it, but you're going to see a good deal of me. In fact, don't be surprised if I propose to you again. Mighty soon.

0: Oh, Chris, it's the most beautiful house a new bride ever had.
1: Well, if you'll carry me across the threshold, Mrs. Worthy, you can see what it looks like inside.
0: I should be delighted to.
1: Hey!
0: Oh, Chris, it's a lovely present. But you shouldn't spend all that money.
1: What are you talking about? We're married 1 week today.
0: Oh, Chris, I'm so glad we found each other again at last. We're going to be so happy together.

0: this? Why, Chris Werby.
1: Why, Sidney Rand.
0: I thought I recognized you. How are you, Chris? Why, I haven't seen you since you left Owensville.
1: Good to see you, Sidney. How are the folks back home?
0: Oh, fine, just fine. I suppose you heard about Ann Ballin.
1: What can you tell me about Ann Ballin that I don't already know?
0: Well, I guess this will come as a shock to you, Chris, seeing you were engaged to her once. Ann died last month.
1: What did you say?
0: Ann Ballin died a month ago.
1: Why, that's impossible, Sidney. You're wrong.
0: Chris, I wouldn't joke about a thing like that. I was at the funeral myself with Sam Morris.
1: But that couldn't be.
0: It all happened so sudden. They never did find out what it was she died from. It certainly was a shock. Anne was so young and beautiful. Now she's dead.
1: It couldn't be. It couldn't be.
0: Chris, what's the matter with you? Chris, why are you so...
1: Dead a month. But Anne came to New York just a month ago. And she married me. She's alive, beautiful, everything I've ever wanted. Oh, Sidney's wrong. They buried someone else, another Ann Ballin. Yes, that must be it. Ann's home, waiting for me, waiting for me.
2: Ann! Ann, where are you? Ann! Ann, answer me, Ann!
3: I was at the funeral myself with Sam Morris.
1: Sam Morris, yes.
2: Operator? I want to put in a long-distance call to Owensville, Pennsylvania. I'd like to speak to Sam Morris. I don't know his number, but... Hello, Sam. Sam Morris?
4: Yes, speaking. Who's this?
2: Chris Werby. You remember me, Sam. I used to live right next door...
4: Of course I remember you, Chris. How are you?
2: Oh, fine, thank you. Sam, I want to ask you something.
4: Sure, what is it?
2: How's Ann Ballin?
4: Ann Ballin?
2: Yes.
4: Well, didn't you hear, Chris? She's been dead for over a month.
2: Are you sure?
4: Am I sure? I was at her funeral.
2: But Sam, couldn't they have buried someone else by mistake?
4: Well, hardly, Chris. I saw her in the coffin just before they laid her away in the family plot. Chris! Chris! Are you there?
2: It couldn't be Ann they laid away. It couldn't be. There's someone else lying in the Ballin plot. Must be someone else. Must be. I'll drive out there now. I'll find out who it is.

0: And now to continue the story, till death do us part, as it is written in the sealed book. After driving frantically for hours, Chris has reached Owensville, his hometown. And on the outskirts of town, at the entrance to the ancient cemetery, he is arguing with the old caretaker, who has come to the door in nightshirt and trousers.
1: But I tell you, I have to know tonight. Can't you understand? I only want to know if a girl by the name of Anne Ballin is buried here.
2: Look, mister, it's almost midnight. I can't go looking through any records now. You'll have to come back in the morning.
1: Please. I'll give you $20 if you look it up for me now.
2: $20? All right, come in.
1: Thank you.
2: What did you say that name was?
1: Anne Ballin.
2: Let's see. B, B, yeah, here we are. B, Anne Ballin. She's here. Buried in the Ballin family plot, interred June 26, section 15, plot 5.
1: Can't be. Can't be.
2: Yeah, what'd you say?
1: I must see that grave opened.
2: You'll have to get a court order for that, mister.
1: I want to see it now, tonight. I'll give you $500 to open that grave.
2: You must be crazy, mister. It's against the law.
1: Listen, I don't want the body. I merely want to look at it. Would $1,000 make it worth the risk?
2: $1,000?
1: Yes, $1,000. You'll never make an easier $1,000. We'll be finished by dawn. Well, well.
2: $1,000, huh? All right, I'll do it.

0: Can't have but a little more to dig.
1: A few more shovels full. You should reach the coffin.
0: Blast that moon. Anybody comes past this graveyard, they can see us.
1: You don't have to worry about anyone being around at 3 in the morning. Keep digging.
0: Oh, we shouldn't be disturbing the dead. Rest in peace. That's what the minister always says.
2: There, I've reached it. The coffin. Quick, quick, help me clear all the...
1: Clear all this earth off it so I can open the lid.
0: All right. Anything to get this over with.
1: Hurry. Hurry up. There. There, that's enough. All right, now hold up the lantern. I'll open it.
0: All right. There you are. Now go ahead.
1: There. It's unlocked.
0: Bill, what are you waiting for? Go ahead and open it.
1: All right. Stand back a bit.
0: It's empty.
1: Yes, empty.
2: Empty. I knew she couldn't be buried here. She's alive, do you hear? Anne's alive. Anne! Anne, where are you?
3: Here I am, Prince.
2: Oh, Anne, it's good to feel you in my arms.
3: Oh, why, Chris, you act as though you never expected to see me again.
2: Well, there was a moment when I thought I wouldn't. You remember Sidney Rand, don't you?
3: Sidney Rand? Well, yes, of course.
2: Well, last evening as I was coming out of my office building, I bumped into her. And she started telling me all the news of Owensville. And then she told me that you'd been dead a month.
3: That I'd been dead a month?
2: Yes. But when I got home, you weren't here.
3: Well, darling, it was only my running out of gas that kept me from being home when you arrived.
2: Well, I should have known it was something like that. But I got panicky. Called Sam Morris long distance, and he too said you were dead. Must have gone haywire after that. For I took the first train to Owensville.
3: Chris, you didn't.
2: Yes, I'm afraid I did. Went to the cemetery where your family's buried. And there I found your grave. Yours.
3: Mine?
2: Yes. The tombstone had your name on it. Anne Bellin.
3: What did you do then?
2: I paid the caretaker to help me dig up the coffin. And when we opened it, we found it empty. Anne, what is it? Why are you laughing like that? Anne!
3: Chris, Anne Bellin is dead.
2: Anne, you know what you're saying. You're Anne Bellin.
3: No, Chris, I'm not. Look deeply into my eyes, darling. Don't you recognize me?
2: Recognize you?
3: Yes. Don't you know who I am, darling? Do you remember that day at sea? I told you I'd never leave you, remember?
2: No, it can't be. You're Anne, you're Anne.
3: Close your eyes, Chris. Just listen to my voice. Don't you recognize me, darling?
2: Blanche.
3: Yes, Blanche. Blanche in Anne's body. Because mine was lost at sea.
2: No, it can't be. It can't be.
3: But it is, Chris. I couldn't come back in my own body, so I killed Anne to get this one.
2: You killed Anne?
3: Yes, Chris. And then took her body. I did it so that you and I could be together again.
2: No.
3: Forever, darling.
2: Together. Forever.
3: Yes, forever.
2: No.
3: Oh, no. I'll never leave you, darling. Never. Never. Never.
4: And that is the tale of Chris and Blanche Werby, Till Death Do Us Part, as it is written in the sealed book. When Chris was sure that Blanche had indeed returned to him, even from the grave, he tried to escape by seeking death himself, throwing himself into the sea from an ocean liner. Weeks later, his body was cast up on the shore, tightly clasped in the dead arms of the body of a woman, later identified as Blanche. So they are buried now, side by side, together forever.

And now, keeper of the book, before you close the great volume, show us the tale we tell next time. This one? Yes. The amazing story of a man who stole millions and then found he had to steal himself a new face so he could protect those millions. But who discovered that his new face brought with it murder and sudden death. A tale titled The Man with the Stolen Face.

0: Be sure to be with us again next time when the sound of the great gong heralds another strange and exciting tale from The Sealed Book. The Sealed Book, written by Bob Arthur and David Cogan, is produced and directed by Jock McGregor.
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2: The Diary of Fate. Fate plays no favorites. It could happen to you.
3: Book 41, page 106.
2: In The Diary of Fate.
3: David Dexter, a clever man who outwitted himself. Dexter is not his real name, but in another moment, it will not matter. For the man who calls himself David Dexter will be dead. I will write his final entry in my diary. Listen well, all you who blame fate for your misfortunes. In a moment, I will read from the record of David Dexter in The Diary of...

0: always a brilliant sort of fellow, David Dexter. Other men envied you your good looks, your smooth manners, and above all, your ability to dominate those around you. You were so sure of yourself, but you didn't even pay heed to me. And now I, fate, look back over the record to a single entry. An entry which set the final phase of the plan in motion. It was in your hotel room.
1: So, you can't bluff me, Dexter. You can't get away with it.
2: But I'm not bluffing, Lamar. I mean every word I say. Now, shall we complete our transaction?
1: But there's nothing but blackmail. And I will...
2: Call it whatever you like, Lamar, but I'm through talking about it. There. Maybe that'll help you make up your mind.
1: What do you want, Dexter?
2: You know what I want. A check from you for $100,000. And right now.
0: That was a mistake, David. But of course the whole affair was a mistake. Beginning with the day you arrived at the luxurious Rolling Sands Hotel, winter home of the wealthy, where you found just what you were looking for. A wealthy, attractive woman, alone and probably bored. For a generous tip, the desk clerk told you her name was Mrs. Stephen Lamar. That first evening, you arranged for a table conveniently near her at dinner. Then, an old device, a dropped napkin, a mumbled apology, and a charming smile. And soon you were chatting amiably with just the right amount of reserve in your manner and tone.
3: Are you planning to stay in Rolling Sands for the winter, Mr. Dexter?
2: Oh, no, probably only a few days, Mrs. Lamar. Chicago's so blustery this time of the year, I couldn't resist a bit of sunshine.
3: Chicago's your home?
2: Yes, I'm in the grain brokerage business there.
3: Oh, how interesting. My husband is a broker, too. You may have heard of him, Stephen Lamar of Lamar and Company in New York.
2: Oh, you don't say. Why, of course I've heard of him. I'd certainly like to meet him.
3: I imagine your chance of seeing him is even better than mine, Mr. Dexter.
2: Oh, just what does that mean?
3: Oh, I really shouldn't have said that. I sound just like the typical complaining wife, but Stephen is always so busy that, well...
2: Oh, I understand, Mrs. Lamar. A situation of that sort doesn't allow for much companionship or home life, does it?
3: No, it doesn't. That's why I decided that I'm going to buy a home here at Rolling Sands and stay permanently. If I'm to grow old alone, I might as well be comfortable.
2: Oh, come, Mrs. Lamar. You've years and years before you start thinking of that. Speaking of age, though, we're not too old for a dance or two in the ballroom after dinner, are we?
3: Oh, I haven't danced for a long time, Mr. Dexter.
2: And neither have I, but I'll chance it if you will.
3: Well, all right. Let's do.
0: That was a good start, David. When you left her at the end of the evening, you could see that Elaine Lamar was radiant. After that, there was nothing to do but follow your usual formula. Then one night, you knew the time had come. You and Elaine were sitting in your car far down the beach, silently watching the breakers dancing and tumbling in the moonlight.
3: Beautiful, isn't it, David?
2: Yes, it is, darling. Oh, I hate the thought of leaving all this. And you.
3: Leaving? Oh, David.
2: I've work to do, you know.
3: Oh, yes, of course you do, David. It's just that I've been so happy these past 2 weeks, and I guess I'd forgotten it had to end sometime.
2: Does it have to end, darling?
3: How can it be otherwise?
2: Oh, I love you, Elaine. Very much.
3: You shouldn't have said that, David.
2: And I think you love me. A little.
3: But I'm married.
2: Oh, you're not in love with Stephen, nor is he in love with you.
3: No. I can't deny that. For my part, I've been in love with only one man in my life. And I lost him.
4: Oh, I'm sorry, dear.
3: My first husband was killed in an accident out in Nevada 10 years ago.
4: In Nevada? What sort of an accident?
3: He was a mining engineer and had a syndicate with two other men to reclaim abandoned mines. They were just promoted. My husband did all the work.
4: Yes?
3: I got a letter from George saying that he didn't trust him. 2 days later, his body was found at the bottom of a mine shaft.
4: Oh, it's terrible. What happened?
3: The authorities called it an accident. But I always felt that he was murdered.
4: Murdered?
3: Yes. Every cent that I have and the fortune that Stephen has built up since we were married came from that mine. If those men thought they could get control of it by murdering George, they were mistaken. He had protected his claim thoroughly.
4: But, maybe it was an accident. Really.
3: Nobody will ever convince me of that, David.
4: Your husband, I've known a lot of mining men. What was his name?
3: George Evans.
4: No, I guess I never knew him. Who were those other two? His partners?
3: I never met either of them. But I'll never forget their names as long as I live. Henry Ballard and Lowell Garrison.
0: Henry Ballard, Lowell Garrison, and George Evans. Three names you had never expected to hear again. Your mind raced back 10 years to the hot, dusty afternoon when you and Henry Ballard stood at the brink of the mine shaft, straining to hear any sound that might come from below. At last, in the desert stillness, you looked at each other and nodded. You knew that George Evans was dead. You found later that killing him had been in vain, and you had parted company with Ballard. Tonight, a ghost had risen out of the past. It made you the more anxious to complete your plan and get away. So you decided to play your trump card when you met Elaine at breakfast the next morning.
2: Oh, there you are. Good morning, darling.
3: Good morning, David.
2: I'm sorry I was late, dear, but I've been on the phone. I have to go back right away. But I'll only be gone about a week, and from the looks of things, I can stay here the rest of the winter.
3: Wonderful. Tell me all about it.
2: Well, this is very confidential. Now, don't tell a soul.
3: I won't.
2: We're running a corner on the winter wheat market. We have a chance to make a fortune in the next few days. If wheat advances only 10 cents a bushel, we'll make over $500,000.
3: Sounds fantastic.
2: Not at all. That's how people make big money. Now, here's what I wanted to talk to you about. How much money do you have? That is, ready cash.
3: Well, I don't have very much with me, David.
2: Oh, but I thought you were going to buy a house here.
3: Oh, I have some negotiable bonds here at the bank that I'm going to use for that. $50,000.
2: Oh, good. Darling, I want to cut you in on this deal. Now, I can double, perhaps triple your money within a week.
3: You can?
2: Sure.
3: But suppose something goes wrong.
2: Oh, nothing can. But even if it does, I'll personally guarantee that you get your money back. You can't lose.
3: Well, if you think that...
2: I know, Elaine. Believe me, dear, it's the opportunity of a lifetime.
3: Well, all right. When are you leaving?
2: Well, there's a plane out of here to Chicago around 3 o'clock. And it's almost 11 now. If you go to the bank right after breakfast and get the bonds, I'll do a little packing and be ready to take that plane.
3: All right, David. I'll do it. It sounds wonderful.
0: It was working out perfectly, David, just as you had planned. Yes, it was a great day for you, David, except that you forgot me, Faith. Then, another little thing happened. You had almost finished packing when the phone rang.
2: Yes?
5: David, this is Elaine. Something's happened.
2: Happened?
5: I've just received a telegram. Stephen's coming in on the afternoon plane.
2: Oh. Well, that doesn't make any difference, does it?
5: Yes, night, David. I want to talk this over with him before I invest the bond.
4: Oh, but there isn't time, Elaine. I've got to go at 3 o'clock.
5: Well, then perhaps you'd better go on, David. Stephen understands all about these things, and, well, I'd feel better if you knew about it. I could wire you the money later.
4: Oh, no, that won't do, Elaine.
5: Well, then why don't you stay over until tomorrow? Have dinner with us tonight and explain it all to Stephen.
4: Well, yes, maybe I could do that.
5: Oh, wonderful. Meet us at our suite at 6 for cocktails, and then we'll all have dinner together.
4: All right. Fine. Yes, I'll do that.
5: That's sweet of you, David. Bye.
4: Yes, sir. Goodbye. What do I...

0: Oh, hello, David. Come in.
1: Oh, thanks, Elaine.
0: I've been telling Stephen how wonderful you've been to me. Oh, Stephen, this is Mr. Dexter.
1: What? Oh, how do you do? How do you do, Mr. Lamar?
0: Now, I've mixed cocktails for you two, so suppose you drink them and get acquainted while I fix my makeup and get a wrap.
2: Yes, we'll do that, my dear.
0: I'll only be a moment.
2: Shut up, you fool.
3: So you are the great Stephen Lamar, Henry Ballard. How in the world did you ever get away with this?
2: Garrison, stop that. She'll hear you.
3: No, Mr. Lamar. The name is Dexter. David Dexter.
4: Now, Lowell Garrison, alias David Dexter, you began to believe in me, faith. But you thought I was on your side. You were wrong. I am but the instrument of a plan, and that plan is just. Hearken well, you who listen. In a moment, I shall read further from the record of David Dexter in the Diary of Fate.

You thought you were on safe ground, David Dexter, when you met Stephen Lamar and found that he was really Henry Ballard, your former partner, and the man who had helped you kill George Evans, Elaine's first husband. Now you were elated. Here was the promise of a greater success than you had dreamed.

0: Now you were elated. Here was the promise of a greater success than you had dreamed of. Stephen was moody all through dinner, but Elaine hardly noticed it. Her eyes were for you alone. Later, you and Lamar were alone in your room. Now you are ready for the next step.
1: What'll you have, Mr. Lamar? Bourbon or scotch?
2: Neither. I'll see here, Garrison.
1: Remember, you're Lamar, and I'm Dexter. We never heard of anyone named Ballard in Garrison, did we?
2: No. I guess we didn't.
1: You know, I've got to hand it to you, Stephen. You're a smarter guy than I thought you were.
2: Huh? What do you mean?
1: Why didn't I think of marrying George Evans' widow and cashing in on the mine like you did?
2: You're driving at something, Dexter. Just what is it?
1: You're a suspicious sort, aren't you, Stephen? Well, what I want from you is very simple. I'm going to invest some of your wife's money, $50,000, in the Chicago grain market.
2: That's a lie.
1: Let's not quibble, Stephen. All I want you to do is to assure her that it'll be a good deal.
2: What she does with her money is her affair.
1: Oh, I knew you'd see it that way. When she asks you about it, just tell her it's a great idea.
2: Is that all you want?
1: Yes, I think so.
2: And I'm going to bed.
1: Yes, you look like you do need some rest, Mr. Lamar. Good night.
2: Good night.
1: Oh, Stephen.
2: What do you want?
1: Funny, I just thought of something. I intended to invite you up here to my room for breakfast in the morning.
2: Sorry, I don't think I can make it, Dexter.
1: You'll make it. I'll expect you at 9:30.
0: It felt good to dominate a man as prominent as Stephen Lamar. Yes, David, you always got your way with people. By one means or another. You knew he would be there in your room next morning.
1: Not eating very much, Stephen?
2: I'm not hungry. Now look here, Dexter, just what do you want?
1: Well, you know, I've been thinking, Stephen. You've made such a lot of money out of marrying Elaine, and I've made nothing. Yes. After all, we were partners in that deal, and I
2: know what you're driving at.
1: Well, that'll save a lot of talk.
2: You're in this just because I am.
1: Yes, but you have a lot more to lose than I have if anyone finds out the truth, Lamar. Isn't that right?
2: What do you want?
1: Well, let's just call it a nest egg, shall we? For Elaine's $50,000 and a check from you, I could get started again. But without your check, I'm afraid someone might find out what really happened to George Evans.
2: No. You can't bluff me, Dexter. You can't get away with it.
1: But I'm not bluffing, Lamar. I mean every word I say. Now, shall we complete our transaction?
2: But it's nothing but blackmail, and I will not...
1: Call whatever, Lamar, but I'm through talking about it.
2: What?
1: There. Maybe that'll help you make up your mind.
2: What do you want?
1: You know what I want. A check from you for $100,000. And right now.
2: All right, Dexter. You don't need that gun. I'll do it.
1: That's better. And one other thing. I want Elaine to think that everything is lovey-dovey with you and me. So we're all going to meet for lunch on the terrace at 1 o'clock sharp. Got that?
2: Yes.
1: And Elaine is to have those bonds with her then. I don't want any slip-up on this, you understand? You two be on the terrace at 1. Now write that check. I've got to get...

0: sorry I could not wait to see you before I left. I'm due to arrive in New York at 4:30 and will phone you immediately. If you do not hear from me by 5 o'clock, there is a small bag I left in our room which I...
1: Oh, excuse me,
2: Over here, Weather.
3: Here you are, sir. A very urgent phone call for you, sir. It's from a bank, they say.
1: A bank?
3: Yes.
1: Oh, yes. Yes, I'll take it right away.
3: Thank you.
4: And since the check was for such a large amount, Mr. Dex, naturally we had to call Mr. Lamar's bank in New York.
1: Yes, yes. Well, what about it?
4: Well, we found that Mr. Lamar had telephoned to stop payment order to his bank on that check this morning about 11 o'clock.
1: Does that mean that you can't cash the check for me?
4: That's right, Mr. Dex. We can't.
1: What that dirty crook. Waiter!
5: Yes, sir? Yes, sir?
1: Get my car around front right away. And then tell Mrs. Lamar I'll see her later.
5: Yes, sir. Immediately.
1: 1:14. This plane goes at 1:45. Plenty of time.
6: You hadn't counted on Stephen Lamar's betrayal, David. You didn't think he'd dare with the whip you held over him. And when you got back to the hotel that afternoon, you went immediately to your room and called

0: David, have you been waiting long?
1: Oh, why, no, darling, just a few minutes. Where's Stephen?
0: Oh, that's what kept me, David. After I got back from the bank with the bonds, I went to our room to freshen up, and I found this note from Stephen.
1: Note?
0: Yes, it's rather strange. Listen to this. Elaine, I've been suddenly called back to New York on business and must catch the train at 1:45 in order to arrive there on time.

0: Paul.
1: Elaine, this is David.
0: David, what happened to you at lunch? Why didn't you come back? It's almost 3:30.
1: I know, darling, but, I had to go to the bank, and, I had a flat tire on the way back. Took quite a while to fix.
0: Oh, I understand, David. Have you made your plane reservation yet?
1: Yes, I'm to leave at 6:30. Do you have the bonds, dear?
0: They're in the hotel safe, but I'll get them out.
1: I am.
0: Then why don't you lie down for a while and rest? I'll wake you. Plenty of time to pass. And perhaps we can have a cocktail together before you go to the airport.
1: Oh, will you do that for me, Elaine?
0: Why, of course.
1: Oh, you're a wonderful girl.
0: I am not such a

0: Oh. Oh, hello.
1: David.
0: Oh, Elaine.
1: Yes, it's the bank.
0: Time for me to get up, darling?
1: Yes, it is. 10 minutes after 5.
0: Oh, good. I've lots of time.
1: Yes. You have lots of time.
0: Did you get the bonds out of the safe?
1: I think you'd better come to my room as soon as you can.
0: Well, I thought we were going to have a cocktail and you'd give them to me then.
1: I don't feel like a cocktail.
0: Okay. Okay. I'll be right there. Soon as I'm dressed.
2: Yes, David Dexter, you would be there. You felt confident as you dressed and started for Elaine Lamar's room. Confident that you had taken care of everything. And indeed you had. Everything, including your own death. Now it is time to write the final entry under the name of Lowell Garrison, alias David Dexter. In a moment when I have written, I will read again from the diary

0: No mortal can long escape the reaping of his sowing. The end is certain if your decision be for evil. Even the cleverest of men cannot escape justice. And David Dexter had never felt more clever and confident than at this moment as he approached the door of Elaine Lamar.
1: Come in.
2: Hello, darling. Elaine, what have you got that gun for?
1: To make certain that you don't leave until the police get here. Mr. Lowell Garrison.
2: Garrison? Elaine, how did you... Oh, no, you don't, sister. You're not going to...
1: Get back!
2: You wouldn't shoot me. Give me that gun, Elaine.

0: My husband, Mr. Lamar, left instructions in his note for me to open the bag.
1: Mm-hmm. And just what was it you wrote, Mrs. Lamar? I mean the instructions.
0: Here it is, Inspector. If you do not hear from me by 5 o'clock, there is a small bag I left in our room which you are to open.
1: Mm-hmm.
0: The contents will be self-explanatory. If I do call you by 5 o'clock, I will tell you what other disposition to make of it.
1: So you opened the bag, eh?
0: Yes. I delayed waking Mr. Dexter until after 5 o'clock so that my telephone line would be open in case Mr. Lamar called.
1: Mm-hmm.
0: When 5 o'clock came, there was no caller. I opened the bag.
1: Naturally.
0: And I found this.
1: If it is necessary for you to read this, I will be dead. You'll know that Dexter caught me. Before I die, I owe you an explanation. A confession. Dexter is Lowell Garrison, and I am Henry Ballard. You know the rest. I am leaving you this gun in case you need it. I'm Stephen. And what do you know? He wrote a confession before Dexter killed him.
0: Dexter did kill him?
1: Yeah. We found Mr. Lamar's body in the grass an hour ago, ma'am. And this note tells us that Dexter was a murderer.
2: Now it is time to close the book. A plan set in motion 10 long years ago is finally completed. Finished. David Dexter is dead. Even I, fate, could not alter that plan. Elaine Lamar was exonerated for the shooting of David Dexter. For she shot in self-defense. Justice has been served. Ponder well the moral, you who listen, and remember, there is a page for you in the Diary of Fate.
3: Our cast included Herbert Litton, Tom Brown, David Ellis, Adrian Martin, Ray Erlenborn, Ivan Ditmars, and Hal Sawyer. Diary of Fate is a Larry Finley transcription. Brought to you from...

0: Ladies and gentlemen, we now present George Edwards in Dr. Jekyll and Mr. Hyde. There are forces of good and evil in each one of us, but perhaps in few instances so clearly defined as in young Henry Jekyll. During his last year at college, he is instrumental in bringing about the moral downfall of one of his companions. And while he escapes detection, poor young Markham is caught and expelled. The boy is broken-hearted over this and bitterly reproaches Henry for the part he has played in his disgrace. High words follow, and Markham threatens to reveal the fact that it is the blameless head prefect Henry Jekyll who has really been the cause of his downfall. A cold fury possesses Henry, and his faith undergoes the peculiar transformation that only few have seen. Markham is terrified and backs away. Losing his balance, he falls headlong through the windows of the tower room they are in and crashes to his death on the courtyard below. Henry's paroxysm passes, and he lapses into unconsciousness. Next morning, he receives a visit from the headmaster.
1: Well, Jekyll, how are you this morning?
2: Much better, thank you, sir.
1: Stay in your study if you don't feel up to attending classes, my boy. You had a very nasty shock. So did we all, for that matter. Shocking business. Absolutely shocking.
2: I think I'll be all right, sir. As a matter of fact, I'd rather not be alone just now.
1: I can well understand that, my boy. Just as well to keep your mind off things, though. By the way, I don't suppose he gave you any inkling as to who the other boy was with him in Thorley Wood.
2: No, sir. Not a word, sir.
1: Well, he's taken the secret to the grave with him. One can only hope that this tragic affair will serve as a lesson to the one who's been at the bottom of all this unpleasant business in the senior school.
2: Oh, I'm certain it will be, sir. There'll be no more of it. I can promise you that, sir.
1: I'm sure. I hope you are right. The whole thing has been most distressing, and there's bound to be some publicity over Markham's death. Very bad for the school. Very bad indeed.
2: What explanation are you giving, sir?
1: There was a meeting of the council to consider the case this morning. We've decided to say as little about the matter as possible. The boys were all called together after morning prayers and put on their honor to say nothing at all of what they knew of the affair of Thorley Wood. At the inquest, we shall endeavor to let it be thought that Markham was worried over his failure to pass exams. Hope that's no more than the truth. He has been working very badly just recently.
2: And his parents, sir?
1: Of course, nothing can be gained by distressing them any more than can be avoided. I shall give them the same explanation. By the way, Jekyll, if they should ask to see you, would you have a talk with them?
2: Me, sir?
1: You were the last person to see their son alive. I should think it very likely that they should want to ask you a few questions.
2: If it's absolutely necessary, sir.
1: Come along now, Jekyll. You're taking this thing very much to heart. You mustn't do that, you know. You've got your own future to consider. You sit for those exams in a few weeks' time. If you let this business prey on your mind, you'll be having a breakdown and... Well, you don't look at all well.
2: Oh, I'll be all right, sir.
1: Good, good. Then I'll tell Mr. Markham that you'll speak to him if he wishes it.
2: Yes, sir, I'll do anything I can, sir.

0: They tell me, Henry, that you and my son were the greatest friends.
1: Yes, Mr. Markham, we were. We went everywhere together. Oh, I shall miss him. I shall miss him very, very much.
0: Did he ever say anything to give you any indication that he contemplated taking his life?
1: Never, sir. I think that he might cause you and Mrs. Markham any worry.
0: Ah, yes, always the most thoughtful and tender of sons. We leaned on him too much, I fear. Perhaps we were at fault for letting him see how much we were wrapped up in all that he did. There was just nothing in our lives but him. And now...
1: Mr. Markham, if you only knew what I'd give to be able to help you...
0: Thank you. Thank you, my boy. But grief is a burden no one can carry for us. But I'm glad I've had this talk with you. At least I know what happened right at the end.
1: It was so sudden, I hadn't time to do anything. He just stood up on the window seat, and the next minute he was gone.
0: Yes, so your headmaster has told me. Well, perhaps someday we shall understand the reason for these things. But just at present it's a little difficult. But I'll go and get his things now. I want to get back home as soon as possible. Mrs. Markham isn't very strong. And the shock of David's death, well, perhaps... Oh, dear, who knows?
1: Mr. Markham, don't say that. Oh, not David's mother, too.
0: Death is only terrible when you're young, my dear boy. When you're old and tired, like we are.
1: Oh, please don't say that, sir.
0: No wonder you and David were friends. He was sensitive like you. He felt things too keenly. Ah, it's a great mistake, my boy. A great mistake.

0: Henry. Is that you, Henry?
1: Yes, where are you?
0: Up here in the loft. Henry, I thought you'd never come. The oil is burnt out in the lamp, and I've been that scared up here in this creepy old mill all by myself.
1: Well, I couldn't come before. I told you in my letter I might be late.
0: I never would have waited, only I've been that worried over you. What happened, Henry? Wasn't it awful about poor Mr. Markham? Bill's been that upset.
1: Now listen, Hetty. If either you or Bill say so much as a single word about being in Fawley Wood with us that afternoon, you'll get yourselves into no end of trouble now. Do you understand?
0: How, Henry?
1: David Markham killed himself, and it was directly as a result of being found with Bell. If that comes out, you'll both have to go to the inquest and give evidence, and you'll get your photos in the papers. You'll never be able to hold your heads up in this town again.
0: Why, Henry, how wild you talk. Better me ain't likely to give the show away, but she can see that she's upset. She was fond of him, was Bell. She's talking of going away and getting work somewhere else.
1: Is she? Well, I think that's a very good idea. There isn't much chance for a girl like her in this little place.
0: That's what I always say. If it hadn't been for meeting you, Henry, we'd have both been gone long ago. But knowing you was helped.
1: Well, I won't be here much longer. I'll be going on to the university soon.
0: I won't I never see you no more after that? Henry, you won't forget me, will you?
1: Oh, of course I won't. But I won't be able to slip out to this old mill like I've been doing.
0: And I'll be jolly glad of that, too. Oh, a creepy place it is. If I hadn't have been so fond of you, Henry, you'd never have got me to come here. Funny what a girl would do when she's fond of a man, isn't it? We've never had no good times together. You know what I mean, like going places, seeing theatres and cafes and all that sort of thing.
1: Would you like that sort of thing, Hetty?
0: What do you think? Aren't I human the same as everybody else?
1: Well, suppose I meet you sometime. Oh, a long way from here. Where we could go round together and not be afraid of being seen.
0: Oh, Henry, do you mean it?
1: Of course I do.
0: Where?
1: Oh, anywhere. London, if you like.
0: London? Oh, I'd love to go to London. I've been wanting to ever since I can remember. But I've always been too scared.
1: Oh, what of?
0: Oh, everything. A girl might have a terrible time in a big place like that.
1: Well, you'll have the time of your life. I'll meet you there and we'll do all the things you'd like best.
0: True? You mean it, Henry?
1: Of course I do.
0: Oh, but when?
1: Oh, after the school year finishes. You know I can't get away till then.
0: It's about a month, isn't it? Oh, that's a long time.
1: Well, there's no need for you to wait. I've got to work hard anyhow. I won't be able to see you very much. If you like, you can go there now and wait for me.
0: Henry, you ain't trying to get rid of me, are you?
1: Oh, you silly little thing. Whatever put that idea into your head?
0: I don't know, but you're bound to want to sometime. Your kind don't stick to girls like me for very long.
1: Oh, get along with you. I'm not nearly tired of you yet. It's just that the things are going to be very difficult from now on. You've no idea how hard it was for me to get away tonight. If I got caught, I'd be expelled. Do you know that?
0: Would you really? And you come out just to see me?
1: Yes, so you see, it'd be a good thing if you were right away. I wouldn't be tempted then.
0: Do you really love me like that? Oh, Henry, I'd do anything for you.
1: Well, do as I ask you. Go to London. Look here. Here's some money. You'll only have to manage for a few weeks, and then I'll come to you and we'll have the most wonderful time in the world.
0: Run your fingers through me here the way you always do, Henry.
1: How soft it is. It curls round my fingers like little live things.
0: Do you have to go for a while?
1: Well, not for a little while. Rest your head back against my shoulder. There, that's right. How soft you are.

0: sure there isn't any letter for me to die?
1: I've told you. There's nothing at all.
0: You've got the name right, Eddie Wilson.
1: Do you think I'm likely to forget it? Haven't they been pestering me for the last 3 weeks?
0: I'm sorry.
1: Well, now, you're sure this is the address you told them?
0: Yes, the Charing Cross Post Office. This is it, ain't it?
1: That's right. Oh, well, better luck next time. Come again this afternoon.
0: Thank you, mister. I will.
2: What's the matter with her?
1: Oh, you see dozens of them like that. Wait for letters from someone. Sometimes they get one, sometimes they don't.
2: Looks down on the mouth, doesn't she? Pretty looking little thing, too.
1: Comes from the country somewhere. London's full of them. They never learn.
3: Where's your references, my girl?
0: I haven't got any.
3: Then it's no use you coming here. We never have names on our books unless they have the best references.
0: Thank you. I didn't know.
4: Hi, Mrs. Young Lady,
5: awesome
4: for you.
5: What you like? Archie, has it come back to the job,
0: yes,
5: eh?
0: Yes, I am.
5: I thought you would. When do you want to start?
0: Any time you like.
5: Ah, that way, is it? How long since you ate?
0: Sometime yesterday.
5: Yeah, well, go out into the kitchen, get yourself a meal, and then come into me. You know the term?
0: Yes, I know. 3 meals and a bed and 5%.
5: Can you dance?
0: A little.
5: What kind of dances?
0: The barn dance and the polka.
5: Ah, this isn't the village green. Ever heard of the can-can?
0: Yeah, but I've never seen it done.
5: You will. Say, what's your name?
0: Eddie Wilson.
5: Oh, we'll forget the second half. The girls here don't need more than one name. Hi, Kitty.
6: What's the matter?
5: Here's a new girl come to take Ruby's place.
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0: There are three provinces in the kingdom of time: the past, the present, and the future. Living in the first, we find a historian, a sober, factual man whose interest lies only in the things that were and whose yesterday is more absorbing than his today. Most of us, however, live in the second province, the present. Our interests lie with the things that are, and we find satisfaction in trying to enjoy each moment as it comes. But there are those who spend their lives in province number three, and these are sometimes called dreamers. There is no past for them and no present, only the future. Avidly, they try to probe its hidden secrets. Tenaciously, they cling to each device, the horoscope, the palm, the crystal ball, and the deck of cards. Childishly, they are unaware of the dangers involved in knowing too much of coming events. Such a woman was Anna Sweet. She married her husband, Alvin, in 1912. Their story begins in that year, when Anna and Alvin Sweet scanned the horizon for future glories, forgetting, perhaps, that the paths of glory lead but to the grave.
1: Sideshow.
2: I'm tired, Anna, and my feet hurt.
1: Nonsense. We haven't seen even half the exhibition. They've got a model of the horseless carriage on the other end. Alvin, there's a telephone display nearby.
2: Couldn't we come back some other time?
1: Oh, all right. If that's the way you feel about it.
2: Don't be angry with me, Anna.
1: I was hoping to see the telephone. Maybe one day, when we're rich, we'll even have one of our own. Oh, it must be wonderful.
2: Well, let's go ahead, Anna. We've really seen enough.
1: You just don't like to have any fun. All you ever want to do is sit home by the fire and read your silly paper. I suppose that's what I get for not marrying a man near my own age.
2: Haven't you been happy?
1: I suppose so. Forget I ever said that, Alvin. I'm sorry.
2: You're probably right. A girl like you could have married someone young, handsome, rich. I often wonder why I was lucky enough to win you.
1: Or maybe I saw something in your future, Alvin. Maybe the cards told me that one day you'd be a big man.
2: The cards. It's always the cards. You're like a child that way.
1: Don't make fun of me. I don't like it.
2: Oh, forgive me, dear.
1: You're like all the other skeptics. You never see any farther than your nose. I tell you, the cards don't lie. Oh, look. Another ice cream stand. I think I'll have a strawberry this time, Alvin.
2: Another ice cream cone? You have two already.
1: What's the matter? Can't you afford it?
2: I was just thinking of your figure.
1: You're not the only man who has.
2: Anna, I don't like that kind of talk.
1: Oh, let's go home.
3: Excuse me, please.
1: Yes?
3: Baba is my name, Madame Baba. Would you like to have your fortune told?
2: Not now, thank you.
1: Wait. Your name is Baba?
3: My tent is just across the path. I saw you pass a lovely girl and an intelligent man. The cards may have something good in store for both of you.
2: Come on, Anna. Let's get your ice cream cone and go.
1: Well, never mind the ice cream. I want Madame Baba to read the cards for you.
2: But that's ridiculous. I don't believe in it.
3: There are many who come to Madame Baba's who don't believe. When they leave, it's different.
1: Oh, let's go into her tent, Alvin.
2: But it's just a waste of money, Anna. I don't like to have money.
1: Oh, why are you always so hard to get along with? Can't you do this one little thing for me?
2: All right, if you insist.
3: It may bring a change in your life, my friend. An important change.
1: A good change or a bad one, Madame Baba?
3: Only the cards can answer that. Down, my friend, while I place the cards.
1: I believe in cards, Madame Baba.
2: Oh, I don't.
1: Alvin.
3: That's quite all right. Each to his own opinion. Now, what do we see?
1: This card is a woman. A beautiful woman.
3: Yes.
1: That might be me.
3: No.
1: No?
3: The woman is not you.
1: The money card. I see the money card.
3: Yes. And now we'll find out what it brings.
2: Well, what's the matter?
1: There's faith. That means death.
2: Let's get out of here.
3: Now, just a moment. You may as well hear the story. It may save you a lot of grief. The death card, madam, is in an uncertain position.
1: You mean it may not come about?
3: That all depends. Your husband must beware of the color red.
2: Red?
3: It is a dangerous color for you.
2: What about green or pink or orange or magenta?
1: Alvin, stop being funny.
3: If you do not follow this advice, the color red will lead to money. A great deal of money.
2: Well, if that's what you call hard luck, I'm all for it.
3: But listen closely. When you get this money, you must refuse it.
2: Refuse it?
3: It is essential, my friend, that you do. Your life may depend on it.
2: Is that all?
3: Yes, that's all.
1: What else do you advise him to do, Madame Baba?
3: I have told him all I know. But I see he still doesn't believe. I can only repeat what I said before. Your husband must beware of red. and refuse this money. Or very soon, you will find yourself in widow's weeds.

0: Oh. Oh, Lady Anna.
1: Oh, it's a terrible night.
0: You've been staring out that window for over an hour. Come here and sit with me.
1: I have a headache. I don't feel too well.
2: You want to have a headache powder?
1: Oh, a powder won't help. It's more mental than anything else.
2: You're still worried about that... Oh, what that fortune teller said.
1: Well, then I wish you wouldn't take it so lightly.
2: But it's been almost a week now, and I'm still alive.
1: Oh, please don't joke about it.
2: Why not be sensible? Don't you see what nonsense it was? The color red. And all I could do to keep from laughing. The fortune it would bring me. maybe Madame Barber was thinking about the sweepstakes. The winners were announced in the papers today.
1: What was the first prize?
2: 50,000. There are no safer ways of making money. I saved myself money by not buying a ticket.
1: Elvin!
2: What?
1: That tie you're wearing.
2: This tie?
1: Take it off.
2: What for?
1: Can't you see it? It has red in it.
2: Now, really?
1: Take it off, I say.
2: You're choking me.
1: There. I'm throwing it into the fire.
2: Are you crazy? That tie cost...
1: I don't care what it costs. It's going to burn.
2: Oh. Anna, I'm so worried. Then you must... Do you,
1: Anna? No. I don't act like it. I'm not mean to you. It's something I can't help.
2: I only wish I could give you all the things you wanted, Anna. Pretty clothes, fancy furs, horse and carriage, fine new house. This place is so small, so old.
1: Maybe one day you will, Alvin.
2: When the fortune teller's prophecy comes true.
1: No. I don't want it that way. I don't want it, do you hear?
2: That's getting later. Let's go to bed.
0: Oh, dear. We have to be at the shop early tomorrow. Mr. Kinney said we're having a sale of celluloid collars.
1: Alvin.
2: Who can that be in this weather? Why, it's after 10.
1: You better look out of the window before you open the door.
2: Woman, Anna. Drenched to the skin.
1: What can she want?
2: We'll have to ask her to find out.
1: Don't let her in, Alvin.
2: What?
1: I'm afraid.
2: Of a woman? We can't let her soak out there in the street. She may only want to ask directions. Evening.
1: Mac, come in.
2: Why, yes.
1: The rain, it's coming down in streams. My carriage went into a ditch about a mile up the road and my horse ran away. I can't get help tonight and I don't know where to go. There's a hotel about 2 miles from here.
3: Oh, I'd never make it. Couldn't I stay with you?
1: We don't run a boarding house.
3: I know that, but I'm cold and wet and sick besides. I'll pay you for it. I don't want any charity.
1: She's going to faint.
3: No, I'm all right. I won't collapse. Here's the money. I'll sleep on the couch if you want me to. Just let me stay.
2: We can't refuse, Anna, on a night like this.
1: I don't like it, Alvin.
2: But she can have the attic room. She won't disturb us.
3: Thank you so much. You're kind. I won't forget it.
2: Do you mind if I ask what your name is?
3: Higgins. Cleo Higgins. But on account of my hair, most people call me

0: Wake up.
1: What's the matter, Anna?
0: I can't stand it any longer.
1: It's 4 in the morning.
0: You've got to get rid of her now.
1: Who?
0: That woman.
1: You have to be morning, and then she'll leave.
0: I won't wait until morning, Alfred. I can't sleep as long as that woman's in the house. Hair was red, bright red, like blood.
1: Go to sleep, Anna.
0: No, I'm getting rid of her. Something our lives may depend on it. I'm telling her to get out of this house right now.
1: Anna, I can't understand you. Why don't you leave that poor woman alone?
0: Be quiet.
1: It's a crime to wake her up only 4 more hours.
0: I said be quiet, Elvis.
1: You hear anything in her room?
0: No.
1: She must be fast asleep. So ill.
0: Let her go to a hospital. This isn't a nursing home.
1: That fortune teller, that stupid prophecy, it's made a nervous wreck out of
0: her. Only a fool doesn't take a warning. Get out of my way. I'm going to wake her up. What's the light?
1: Lamps on the trunk. Here, use these matches.
0: She sleeps well, I notice. Oh, we'll put an end to our dreams. Elvis.
1: What?
0: Get out.

0: Curiosity is a weakness of the human race, and we all have an urge to look inside Pandora's box. From the point of view of time, this box contains the future, and its secrets are forbidden to us all. But there are always some who ignore the warnings and who refuse to remember that curiosity has often killed more than just a cat.
1: Oh, then what do we do?
2: Now, don't lose your head, Anna.
1: I knew it. I knew she'd bring trouble. Madam Barbara was right. You should have listened to her.
2: There's nothing to get upset about. As far as I can see, she died of natural causes. Probably a heart attack.
1: How do you know? You're not a doctor.
2: My father died that way, and his face was blue like hers. He's never even had a chance to get out of bed and call for help. She went like that.
1: Shall we get the police?
2: Yes. What's that she's clutching in her hand?
1: I don't know.
2: Let's see if I can force her fingers open.
1: Well, Alvin, don't touch the body.
2: Let me take a second. A slip of paper. Perhaps she wrote some kind of message. Not so easy to pry her hands open.
1: Oh, how can you even go near her?
2: I've got it. Let me see under the lamp.
1: What is it? It looks like...
2: Anna, get me the newspaper downstairs.
1: The newspaper? What for?
2: Don't argue with me, Getta. Do you know what this is, Anna?
1: No.
2: It's a ticket on the sweepstakes. In the name of Lucky Red, and I'm almost sure, Anna, that's the name that was listed for the 50,000 first prize. That's all I know, Constable. She asked for a room, and we found her dead about an hour ago.
3: Well, it was just one of those things, I suppose. The coroner said it was a heart attack, all right, though she's kind of young. He said she must have exerted herself too much in the storm last night. But we found her carriage.
2: Oh, did you?
3: In a ditch. Huh? We also found a suitcase there. Now, are there any more of her things here except her clothes?
2: That's all she had, Constable. My wife loaned her the nightgown.
3: Nothing else, eh?
2: No, nothing else.
3: All right, Mr. Sweets. We'll hold the body at the morgue for a day or two and see if we can find a relative.
2: If there's anything more you need me for...
3: No. The case is closed as far as you're concerned. Good night.
2: Goodbye, Constable.
1: You didn't tell him, Elvin.
2: I didn't tell him what?
1: That there was something else. A sweepstakes ticket.
2: Be quiet, Anna. He may still be near the house.
1: You've got to give that ticket up.
2: Do I look like a moron? Give up 50,000, not me.
1: But it doesn't belong to you, Elvin.
2: No. Then who does it belong to? The grave? What good will it do it now? These tickets are only registered by the silly names their owners give them. No one will be the wiser. All I have to do is claim the money. I won't be questioned.
1: Who wants the money? Who wants to make a bargain with death?
2: You're thinking of that blasted fortune teller again.
1: The prophecies came true, didn't they? First the color red and now the money. You remember what she said? If you keep that money, I'll dress in widow's weeds. Heaven's sake, Alvin, get rid of the ticket before it's too late.
2: No, not in a million years. She can take her prophecies and burn for all I care. All my life I wanted money, and so have you. I'm tired of being a worm. I'm going to live like a king.
1: Alvin, you regret it.
2: Will I? Well, you won't, my darling. Just think of the things I can get. I'll dress you like a queen. I'll quit the rotten job I've had for all these years. I'll buy you diamonds and furs. What do you say to that, Anna?
1: I have nothing to say, Alvin. Don't
2: look at me that way. Think you were seeing a corpse.
1: Maybe I am, Alvin. Maybe I am. Alvin?
2: Oh, don't bother me now, Anna.
1: Alvin, there's a man outside to see you.
2: Man? Who is he?
1: His name is... Higgins.
2: Is he related to...
1: She was his wife.
2: What did you tell him?
1: I said I'd call you.
2: What? Didn't you say I wasn't home? What do you want him to do? Take the ticket away from me?
1: You'd better see him, Alvin.
2: All right. You stay here, Anna. I'll talk to him alone. Evening.
4: Good evening.
2: What can I do for you?
4: I'm Cleo's husband. They told me that she died in your home.
2: Yes. She took shelter here for the night and passed away very suddenly.
4: Yes, she had a bad heart. We had an argument and... She walked out on me. I only found out what happened to her this morning.
2: I'm deeply sorry, Mr. Higgins.
4: The police gave me her clothes. Was there anything else?
2: Anything else?
4: Did you find something on him that she might have lost?
2: I believe the police have everything, Mr. Higgins.
4: I'm not so sure.
2: I beg your pardon?
4: Where's her room, Mr. Sweets?
2: She slept in the attic.
4: Do you mind if I have a look around?
2: Not at all. I'll show you the way. The room's completely empty now, of course.
4: Empty?
2: We gave it a thorough cleaning after the accident. We removed all the furniture. The room's quite bare.
4: And there's no point in my seeing.
2: Not really. Would you mind telling me just what it is you're looking for?
4: Oh, it's just a memento, something to remember her by. Something she had on when she left me.
2: Ring or bracelet, perhaps?
4: No, it wasn't a ring or a bracelet. Let it go, Mr. Sweets. Sorry to disturb you.
2: No trouble at all.
4: If you happen to run across anything that doesn't belong to you, here's my card.
2: I'll remember.
3: Good night, Mr. Sweet.
2: Goodbye, sir. Oh, Anna, I got rid of him. I fooled him completely.
1: Did you, Elvin?
2: It's the last we'll see of Mr. Higgins, the idiot.
1: I'm not so sure, Elvin. Come here.
2: What is it, Anna?
1: Under the lamppost across the street.
2: It's Higgins.
1: And I have a feeling he's waiting for you.
0: Well, do you think the cards are stacked against Alvin Sweet? Or like him, are you a skeptic, a disbeliever? Let's listen and learn.
2: Is he still there, Anna?
1: No, he's gone.
2: He didn't move from that spot for 5 hours. I thought we'd never be rid of him.
1: He looked dangerous, Alvin.
2: Well, he's gone now. I guess he's given up. Don't open that door.
1: Are you frightened, Alvin?
2: No, of course not. Frightened of what? I'll see who it is. Good evening.
3: Good evening, Mr. Sweet. Did you find that memento?
2: No.
3: Are you sure?
2: I told you before, didn't I? No.
3: Just thought I'd call to check. I'll get in touch with you again, mister.
1: 50,000 is a lot of money, Alvin. You won't be too willing to let it go.
2: Fine, wife, you are. You sound as if it's none of your affair. You sound as though he doesn't worry you in the least.
1: I stopped worrying, Alvin, when you did. Nothing left to do now but wait.
2: Wait for what?
1: The rest of Madame Barber's prophecy.
2: Any longer.
1: I know.
2: He waits there like a ghost watching the house. When I leave, he follows me in the street and always with that hand in his pocket.
1: The cards don't lie, Elvin.
2: What do you mean?
1: The cards don't lie.
2: Do you think he plans to kill me?
1: Cards don't lie. Elvin, is that you? Elvin, what are you doing in the cellar?
2: I told you to go away. There. Finished.
1: Why did you dig that hole?
2: The less you know, the better, Anna.
1: Tell me, Elvin.
2: I've had enough of Mr. Higgins and that prophecy. He's not going to kill me, do you hear? He's not going to get the chance.
1: What are you going to do?
2: I booked our pasture, Anna. We'll leave tonight. We'll go abroad. I'll collect the money and we'll be in clover.
1: You haven't told me why you dug that hole.
2: He's here. He's here. He's driven me crazy long enough. I'll put an end to it now and I'll bury Baba's prophecy with him in the grave.
1: Elvin!
3: Good evening, Mr. Sweet.
2: Evening.
3: I thought I'd come by to see you once more. Have you had any luck?
2: That all depends, Mr. Higgins, on what you're referring
3: Let's
2: to.
3: Let's put an end to this first, Mr. Sweet, shall we?
2: Anything you say.
3: Give me the sweepstakes ticket. The one you found on my wife.
2: Why should I?
3: Because it's mine. I paid for it. And my wife ran off with it. I want my ticket back, Mr. Sweet, and I want it now.
2: And if I refuse?
3: I'm a bigger man than you are. I dislike violence in any form, but I'd gladly beat you to a pulp.
2: I'll split it with you, Mr. Higgins.
3: Don't be silly.
2: Half for you, half for me, is to bargain.
3: Give me that ticket, Mr. Sweet. Did you hear what I said?
2: Take your hand from that.
3: All right, that's just a sample. Now behave yourself and hand it over.
2: Very well, you win. The ticket, it's on the mantle over the fireplace. Come with me. I'm asking you once more, Mr. Higgins, will you share with
3: the
2: me...
3: The ticket, Mr. Sweet.
2: Here you are. And here's an added dividend.
1: You killed him. You smashed his skull with a poker.
2: I was looking for it, wasn't he?
1: Killed him.
2: No, where would have been for good, Anna. And the prophecy has been broken. We're free and we're worth a fortune.
1: Murderer, Elvis.
2: No one will know but you. I'll bury him downstairs and we'll close the house. Why are you staring at me like that?
1: Horrible dream.
2: Well, don't act so high and mighty. You stood there in the hall and watched me do it. Why didn't you open the door and shout for the police? You wanted the money just as much as I did.
1: I didn't protest, Alvin, because I knew it was no use. No matter what we did, the prophecy would have to be fulfilled.
2: Are you coming with me, Anna, or must I leave you behind?
1: I'll go with you, Alvin.
2: Oh, good girl. I knew you wouldn't fail me, good girl. You're too smart, Anna. So am I. You see how smart I've been, don't you? No one can ever touch us, no one. You'll stay in that cellar as long as we keep this house, and we'll keep it forever.
1: But we're leaving the house, Elvin. You said we were going abroad.
2: Yes, we are, just as soon as I've collected the money. Look, I've got a surprise for you. Look, Anna. Here are our reservations. Nothing's too good for you now, Anna. Look.
1: Royal Suite. Sailing from Southampton, April 10th, 1912. Maiden voyage. SS Titanic.
2: The Titanic, Anna. What do you think of that?
1: I'm sure to be wonderful. The Titanic.

0: time has its way of fulfilling its own prophecies, as Alvin Sweets discovered. As you remember, the Titanic hit an iceberg and sank in mid-ocean.
1: The clock will be heard again next week, same time, same station. Written by Lawrence Klee and starring Hart McGuire as the clock. You heard Don Crosby as Alvin Sweets. Others in the cast were Myrna Dodd, Sheila Sewell, Ruth Cracknell, Len Teal. The Clock, directed by John Saul, is a Grace Gibson radio production.
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0: You know, some marmalades get some of their tang from added flavoring. While Robertson's Golden Shred gets all of its tang from Seville oranges. What would you rather have for breakfast?
1: Ian, do you know something? If you stop eating bird's-eye beef burgers and eat these cheap ones...
2: All right.
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1: I mean, they look the same, don't they?
2: Might look the same, but they don't taste the same.
1: You can't tell the difference.
2: Well, I can. The cheap one's yours.
3: 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Somehow other beef burgers just don't taste the same.

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0: Jim Howard, over this way.
1: Bill Andrews, you old pill roller.
2: Golly, am I glad to see you.
3: Well, Jim Howard, welcome to Cape Howell. You're just the medicine the doctor ordered.
2: And you're the doctor. How are you, Bill?
3: Never better. Say, am I glad to shake hands with you again. You're the same old Jim. 5 years haven't changed you a single bit.
2: Well, I'm sorry. I can't say the same thing about you. You look tired, almost sick. I say, you aren't ill, are you?
3: Ill? Oh, no. No, I've just been working hard. Not much sleep lately. Come on, I've got a wagon waiting right over here.
2: Wagon?
3: Sure, nothing fancy about us. We'll take the wagon to the boat landing, and then we'll row over to my island.
2: Say, now, wait a minute, Bill. Are you trying to rib me? What do you mean, your island?
3: Oh, didn't I tell you? I haven't lived in Cape Howell for 3 years. I find it more pleasant and comfortable out on the island.
2: But what island?
3: Folks around here have another name for it. But don't mind them if you hear it. I call it Échappée.
2: Say that again, Bill.
3: Échappée.
2: Well, what's that, Scandinavian or Esperanto?
3: French. Come on. Here's the wagon over here. Young John's waiting on the boat landing.
2: Oh, I say, how is young John?
3: Jim, I don't know. I'm worried about him. He's having trouble with his studies. Doesn't seem to like books and hates company.
2: Well, I'd say he's more lonesome than anything else.
3: It's more than lonesomeness, Bill. Ever since Bill Jr. died, he hasn't been the same.
2: Angela and I were sorry to hear about Bill Jr. It's pretty sudden, wasn't it?
3: Yes, pretty sudden. That's the way it is in this country, though. So much fever, so few conveniences. Oh, by the way, you say Angela and the child will be along in a few days?
2: Oh, yes. You got my wire?
3: Got it yesterday. I didn't know your sister lived at Lawston.
2: Oh, yes, she has for years. Angela wants to visit about a week, and then she'll come on down here to Cape Howell by steamer. Oh, incidentally, old man, do you think this country's all right for the baby?
3: Had her shots, has she?
2: Oh, yes. Yes, I did everything you suggested in your letter. You know, that letter you wrote almost scared Angela out of coming. She said if it's that dangerous here, she doesn't think we should risk the child's life by bringing her here.
3: Well, there's no danger at all if the child's been inoculated against the three diseases I mentioned.
2: Well, I took care of that all right. You're sure there's no other danger?
3: I've taken care of any other danger there might be.
2: Hmm? What do you mean?
3: Just that. There's nothing in the world for you or Angela to worry about. Please believe me, Jim.
2: All right, old man, all right. Angela and I are on the first vacation we've had since we've been married. And believe you me, we're here to make the best of it.
3: Good, that's fine. Come on, the wagon's waiting, see? Right over there.

0: Fine country, eh, what, Jim?
1: Oh, marvelous. We've enjoyed the whole trip so far. Didn't even get seasick on the way across. Not even the baby. And she only a year old.
0: Say, I'm anxious to see that girl. How come you named her Sandra?
1: Well, that's one of Angela's favorite names.
0: Pretty name, I like it.
1: Oh, this is the blamedest means of transportation I've ever had to endure. I thought you would at least have your own limousine.
0: No, Jim. I haven't been doing so well lately. I hope you'll be able to put up with what I have to offer you on the island.
1: Rough and rugged, is it?
0: Quite. I built the cabin myself. It's not much, but it's comfortable. Oh, by the way, did you bring the books I wrote you about?
1: Books? Oh, yes, they're in the trunk. Oh,
0: good.
1: I must say, that's the strangest collection of books I've ever heard of. What kind of experimenting are you doing on that island anyway?
0: It's pretty serious, Jim, I assure you.

0: I read your books on the way across.
1: You did?
0: Yes, indeed. Dr. Elgin Woodward's book on lycanthropy and Henry Joseph McClure's pamphlet on the disease Lupus Vulgaris and Guy Ender's story, Werewolf of Paris, and two other books on werewolves. Can't for the life of me imagine, Andrews, what you want with books like that out here in this wilderness.
2: All right, Jim, here we are. Oh, John, here's Jim Howard. You remember Mr. Howard, don't you, Johnny?
0: Well, sure he does. How are you, John, old boy?
3: All right. Glad to see you, sir.
0: Oh, I say, where's that old smile I used to see? Here, let me shake your hand.
3: No, sir. I don't want to shake hands.
0: Oh, come on now. We're old friends, aren't we?
3: No, Mr. Howard.
0: Oh, I say, now.
1: Jim, just a minute.
3: Let go, Mr. Howard.
0: There.
1: Jim.
0: Oh, there now. Shake just like old friends.
3: Let go. Let go my hands. Let go.
1: Jim, please.
0: I say, the boy's handbill.
1: Come on, Jim. Into the boat with you. Come along, Johnny. Johnny, get into the boat, son.
3: Yes, sir.
1: Come along, Jim. All right, I'm shoving off. All right, Johnny. You want to take the oars for the exercise, or you want me to row? Well, son?
3: I told him not to shake my hand. I told him, didn't I?
1: Johnny.
3: Can I help it? Is it my fault if my hand's all...
1: Johnny! You want to row or not?
3: Yes, sir. I'll row.
1: Okay, son. Hop to it.
0: Johnny. Sonny. If I did something...
1: Come on. Down to the other end of the boat, will you? Here. Sit here.
0: I say, Andrews, that boy's hand.
1: Quiet, he's upset enough.
0: But, Bill, the palm of Johnny's hand. Good Lord, man. It's all covered with a thick rope of hair.
1: Okay, Jim, this is your room.
0: Say... This is fine. You say you built this yourself, Bill?
1: Yep. Every bit of it. How do you like my island?
0: Well, I think it's perfect. But pretty inconvenient.
1: Oh, I don't mind. Sorry we had to arrive here so late. I'll show you around in the morning.
0: Yes, I'm anxious to see the rest of your place, Bill. I want to talk to you more about your work.
1: Yes, of course. Tomorrow. It's pretty late now.
0: Yes, it is late. I'm afraid I rather bored you, old man, with my chatter at the dinner table.
1: Oh, Jim, you heathen. You've never bored me a minute in all the time I've known you.
0: Oh, that man Rayfield of yours is certainly an excellent cook.
1: Yes. He's an excellent tutor for young Johnny, too. You'll find him quite helpful if you want anything.
0: Fine.
1: Oh, by the way, the people in this spot are a superstitious lot, Jim. Don't let them bother you with any of their nonsense.
0: Nonsense?
1: Yeah, a silly rot about... Well, things in the night.
0: What things?
1: Oh, there's nothing, of course. But they take all sorts of means to ward off, well, the evil spirits.
0: Oh, I see.
1: Here, I'll set this charm here on your desk. You won't be using the desk.
0: Charm? What charm?
1: Well, it's just a simple thing that the people hereabouts always insist on putting in the room in which a person sleeps. Here, these three bits of green twigs... Two of them standing upright, like this. There we have it.
0: Hey, what is this?
1: One cross piece on the uprights, like this. Then a lakeshore pebble. This little bit of charred wood. There you are. Now you're fully protected.
0: Protected against what?
1: Why, those evil spirits I was telling you about. And now just forget about them, Jim. I just put the charm here in case Raphael comes in. He's very superstitious, and he'll never rest until he's made a charm for you himself.
0: Well, all right, but I still...
1: Now, just forget all about it. Just a whim of Raphael's. Good night, Jim.
0: Night, old man. See you in the morning.
1: Right. Bright and early. If you need a spare blanket, there's one in the closet there.
0: Right, Bill. Good night.
1: Pleasant dreams.

0: Rayfield's, huh? 3 bits of green twig, lakeshore pebble, and a piece of charred wood. That's a strange combination. To ward off evil spirits, so Bill claims. But what evil spirit? Great horn toads, what's that? What in the world is that? Bill! Bill, I say, Bill, what's that howling?
1: It is nothing, Mr. Owl.
0: Huh? Oh, you, Raphael.
1: Nothing but a wild animal howling in the night.
0: What? That sounded like a wolf.
1: Wolf, Mr. Owl?
0: Yes.
1: It couldn't have been a wolf. There are no such animals in this country, you know.
0: I know that, but... There. You hear it?
1: It will be all right, sir. Did Mr. Andrews give you the charm?
0: Charm? Oh, yes, the charm.
1: It will protect you, sir, from anything.
0: Wait a minute, Rayfield. Don't go. Just what is this thing I'm being protected from?
1: Oh, nothing. Nothing, sir. Nothing at all. People around these parts are curious about this all. Superstitious, you know, and all that sort of thing. So we humor them by always keeping a charm in the sleeping rooms of our homes.
0: Yes, but I don't see why you should worry about humoring anybody. Way out here alone like this on this island.
1: Well, sir, it is just the habit of Mr. Andrews Araco.
0: But he said it was you he was satisfying by placing the charm in my bedroom.
1: Yes, sir. That is, well, what I mean is, sir, I'll best be going. Young Johnny isn't feeling so well tonight. I hope you sleep good, Mr. Howard. And don't worry about the howling. Nothing will harm you.
0: Don't worry about the howling. James, that howl's coming from the east wing of this cabin, right over there. By George, I'm going to skirt this place and have a look. Quiet now. Not a sound. A light just went on in that room the sound's coming from. That window's heavily barred. And the window glass is frosted and curtained so no one can see inside. The howl is coming from inside that room. Here's the door to the place. Oh, Bill. Bill, are you in there? Bill. Some animal in there, all right. Bill. Andrews, are you in there? Whatever it is, it's trying to get out. Bill. Bill, are you all right? Are you in there, old man? Bill, are you in there? Bill.
2: Yes, Jim. What is it?
0: I just wondered if you were all right. I heard that animal howling, and I thought that...
2: Animal? What animal, Jim?
0: Don't tell me you didn't hear it.
3: You weren't by any chance dreaming already, were you, old boy?
0: But the howling came from inside that room.
3: Say, you have been hearing things.
0: I certainly have. Just before you opened the door, I heard an animal sniffing and whining and scratching at the door.
3: Oh, now, Jim, a joke's a joke.
0: But I'm not joking.
3: Well, come on inside and look for yourself, then.
0: Does anybody use this room?
3: Certainly, it's young Johnny's. He and Bill Jr. had the room together before we lost Bill Jr.
0: Bill, I'd swear there was an animal in here a moment ago.
3: Normally, Jim, I'd be a little confused by what you're saying. Well, the long trip, the worry about your baby daughter...
0: Look, there on the door. Long, deep scratches, like an animal's nails would make.
3: Oh, those. Jim, those marks are ancient. The boys used to own a collie dog. We don't have him anymore. We used to shut him up in here sometimes, and he'd scratch on the door for someone to let him out.
0: Now, what's this? Bill, what is this? A long, heavy chain, securely fastened to the metal bedpost, and a huge leather collar on the other end.
3: Yes, that was the collie's chain and collar. We've never removed it from the bed. We'd chain the dog here at night to protect the boys.
0: But look here. Fresh blood stains on the collar. And little wisps of grayish fur.
3: Jim, forget it. Those stains aren't fresh. That dog hair has probably been there for ages.
4: Yeah. I suppose so. But why the bars on the windows, Andrews?
3: Just a protection for the children. Well, come on the living room, old man, and let me get you a drink. Call it a night, shall we?
4: Yes. So I suppose we'd better. Maybe a little sleep will do everybody a lot of good.

0: Angela, I can't tell you how happy I am to have you and Jim here to visit me.
1: Well, we've looked forward to this for 6 months, Bill. I envy Jim for having a week's head start on me.
2: Oh, we really like it here, Bill. Baby asleep, dear?
1: Yes. And it's time we had some rest, too.
0: And that's my hint to clear out.
1: Oh, no.
0: Oh, I forgot. I'm going over to the mainland. I'll be back by morning.
2: Anything wrong, Bill?
0: Oh, no, not a thing. Jim, may I ask a favor?
2: Certainly.
0: That watch charm you're wearing, solid silver, isn't it?
2: Why, yes, it is.
0: Do you think you could give it to me?
2: Give it to you? Why, of course.
0: I have a very special reason for wanting it. I wouldn't ask for it if I didn't have.
2: Here you are.
0: Thanks, old man. I hope I can return it to you. Well, good night. See you tomorrow.
2: Good night, Bill.
1: Jim, why does Bill act so strangely?
2: I don't know, dear. I wonder why he wanted that silver watch charm. Odd. Oh, by the way, you said you had that wire for me.
1: Oh, yes. It's here in my purse. I'll get it for you. Would you cover Sandra, dear? She's kicked her blanket off.
2: Oh, sure.
1: Here you are, darling.
2: Thanks. I say, Angela.
1: Yes, dear?
2: Listen. In answer to your cable, I have been able to learn that the grandfather of William J. Andrews was shot in France almost half a century ago by an angered mob. His grave was recently opened, and instead of the remains of a man, investigators found the almost perfectly intact body of a strange beast, somewhat resembling a wolf.
1: Jim, no.
2: Just like that.
1: Oh, Jim, what's that?
2: Something's wrong. Come on, hurry.
1: Oh, look. Look down the doorway of that room with the bars at the windows.
2: Some animal running out there near the edge.
1: Jim.
2: I hit that creature 3 times. I couldn't have missed him. And yet the bullets didn't even slow him down.
1: Oh, Jim. There's the doorway. It's Rafael. Look at him. Oh, his throat.
2: Only an animal could have done a thing like that.
1: Where's young Johnny? Look, Jim. That heavy chain hanging from the bedpost.
2: The collar's gone. Chain snapped right in two. Angela, you and I have a job to do. I hate to ask you to do this, but I think you've got the courage.
1: To do what, dear?
2: Come along with me. You will see.

0: You about ready to get the lid off the box now?
1: Oh.
0: Steady, Angela. Steady.
1: Oh, this seems terrible. Desecrating Bill Jr.'s grave like this. Digging up the casket.
0: If I'm wrong about this... Well, we see. Hand me that bar. That's it. Now. Hold the light over here now, Angela. Just another nail or two.
1: Jim!
0: Just exactly what I thought.
1: That's not a boy's body in that casket.
0: It's what was Bill Jr.
1: But look. Woolly fur all over it. And that head and face. Like a dog's.
0: Like a wolf's.
1: Oh, Jim.
0: Young Bill Jr. died a werewolf. His great-grandfather before him had the same disease. That's why Bill Jr. died so mysteriously. That's why Andrews had to leave the mainland to move out here. And all the while, he's been studying, trying to effect a cure. The hair on the palms of young Johnny's hands. Not wanting me to shake hands with him. Now I see why Bill was so insistent about the charm of twigs, stone, charcoal. My watch charm. A silver bullet.
1: Jim!
0: That howl again.
1: That's coming from our room, Jim.
0: Come on, hurry. Hurry. Look, there's no light in the room. We left it on, didn't we?
1: Yes, we did. Oh, Jim, hurry.
0: There. The light went on. Look out, dear. Let me in there. Oh, locked. This door's locked. Who's in there? Open this door. Open up.
1: Oh, Jim.
0: Open up this door. Open up, I say.

0: dark fantasy.
1: Friday the 13th. And you have heard Scott Bishop's 13th original tale of dark fantasy. W is for werewolf. Ben Morris was heard tonight as Jim Howard. Garland Moss was Bill Andrews. Eleanor Naylor Corrin took the part of Angela Howard. Fred Wayne was Raphael. And Don Stoltz played young Johnny. Next Friday night at this same time, listen to the 14th in this series of dark fantasy dramas. An intriguing, exciting story called A Delicate Case of Murder, written by Scott Bishop. A strange, weird tale of a spiritualistic medium who suddenly finds herself in the midst of a vicious and well-planned murder plot with herself the victim. Murder and fantasy combine to produce one of the most eerie adventures you have ever heard in A Delicate Case of Murder. Tom Paxton speaking. Dark Fantasy comes to you each Friday night from WKY, Oklahoma City.
2: J-E-L-L. 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
3: Yum, yum, yum.
2: Jell-O pudding.
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0: You're next.
1: Ghost stories. 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And murders, too. The hermit knows of them all. Turn out your lights. Turn them out. Ah, have you heard the story? The house on Lost Man's Bluff, eh? Then listen while the hermit tells you the story.

0: for heaven's sake.
1: What is it, Denton?
0: Out of gas?
1: Couldn't be, Charles. Denton filled up at the last stop. What is it, Denton?
0: For heaven's sake, Nan, how do I know? Well, that's that.
1: Ooh, I hope we don't get stranded in this forsaken territory.
2: Well, that'd be something, wouldn't it? We haven't passed a house in the last 3 hours.
0: Well, I might as well get out and see what I can do.
2: You want me to take a look at it, Denton?
0: No. I'll tinker with it a while. You and Nan sit down on the side of the road.
2: I might be able to find the trouble for you, Dad.
1: Charles was only trying to help, Denton.
0: Never mind, I say. I'll have the thing going in a moment. Do as I say. Sit along the road. I'm going to work.
1: Come on, Charles. Let's do as he says.
2: Just as you say, Denton.
1: Here's a nice place to sit, Charles. We can look right down into a valley from here.
2: Why, it is nice, isn't it?
1: See? You can look all over the valley.
2: Wonder what they call this place.
1: I wouldn't know. Oh, look. We're not so far from civilization as I thought.
2: A town at the lower end of the valley.
1: Yes.
2: Now, that's still a long way away. You see? The road takes a roundabout way along the rim of the valley.
1: Uh-huh.
2: Say, I bet that's where I'm going to work.
1: Do you think so?
2: I'll just bet you that's where the job is that Denton got for me.
1: Way out? Away from everything?
2: Oh, I don't know. Looks like a nice little town. I'll make out all right.
1: I hate to have you leaving us, Charles. I'll be terribly lonesome.
2: Oh, I'll get back to the city occasionally.
1: You must be sure to do that.
2: Sure I will. Nan, Denton can't hear us talking from here, can he?
1: No.
2: I have a feeling that he managed this job for me way out here because he didn't want me living with you two anymore.
1: Oh, no, Charles. Why should he object to my own brother living with us?
2: You've got me there. I can't figure it out. When I first came to stay with you, Denton talked of getting me work close by.
1: I know he did.
2: Nan, there's something strange about it.
1: I don't know exactly what you mean, Charles.
2: Yes, you do. Ever since Denton came back from that road trip, he's acted strange.
1: Now that you mention it, I think I have noticed something different about Denton.
2: He was jolly and friendly enough to me when I first arrived. And now, all of a sudden, he's changed.
1: Maybe we're imagining it all.
2: Doesn't seem that he'd be jealous of his wife's own brother, does it?
1: No. Denton's not like that.
2: But he has been for the last 10 days. Morose, sullen, sitting most of the time staring at me.
1: Maybe he feels I've been paying more attention to you than to him.
2: Maybe that's it.
1: It's only natural that I'd be solicitous of my own brother, whom I haven't seen for so many years.
2: We won't talk about it anymore. All I hope is that he isn't ill, that you aren't going to have trouble with me so far away.
1: You said we mustn't worry about it. We won't.
2: No.
1: I do wish he'd get the car started.
2: He wouldn't let me help him. Fairly pushed me away.
1: Denton's frightfully independent. But I wish he'd hurry.
2: Nervous?
1: I think we're going to have a storm. We should be getting out of these hills and down into town quickly.
2: Say, the sky is getting black and gloomy.
1: Look over to the west. Clouds are piling up fast.
2: Something of a wind coming up, too.
1: Denton just stands there looking at the car as if he didn't know what he was doing.
2: Maybe he doesn't. Well, let's go back over. Maybe you'll let me help him now.
1: All right.
2: Watch your step. There are jagged pieces of rock here.
1: That wind's getting stronger every minute.
2: It sure is. Looks like we might be getting a tornado. How are you making out, Denton?
0: What?
2: Located the trouble?
1: We should hurry, Denton. There's a terrific storm coming up fast.
0: Can't make the car go if it doesn't want to.
1: Look at the sky, Denton. We're in for a real storm.
2: Wow. There goes my hat. No use chasing it now.
1: Please, hurry. Get the car started.
0: All right. All right, get inside. Maybe it'll go now.
1: Let's hurry.
2: We'll have to drive like mad to get out of these hills and into the village before the storm breaks.
0: I know these roads. I'll get you out all right.
1: Denton, don't be so cross. jump on every word Charles says.
0: Then don't give me orders.
2: Easy. We'll never be able to keep the car on the road with a wind like this.
1: What are we going to do, Denton? It'll blow the car off the road and hurl us down the hill.
2: Wow. That was a peal of thunder.
1: Denton. Denton, we can't drive on in this.
2: No. I know we can't. What are we going to do, Dan? Can we sit in the car and be safe?
0: We aren't going to sit here. We're going to make for shelter.
1: But where?
0: There's a house sitting up there on the rock.
1: It's so dark, I can't see it.
0: There's a house up there. I got caught in a storm the last time I was through here. Climbed up to that house and stayed until it blew over.
2: Well, can we get up there all right?
0: We can make it. We'll have to. Get out of the car. We've got to start right away. Hurry, climb out. Give me your hand, Dan.
1: Middle of the afternoon and black as night.
0: Oh, we've got to climb fast. And I'll take hold of hands and start up the rock. We've got to get to that house. We've got to get there. Give me a hand, man.
1: Let's go.
0: Hurry. Come on, dear.

0: knock on the door, Denton.
1: We don't have to knock. We walk right in.
0: What?
1: Hurry. Get inside.
2: Oh. Boy. What a relief. I thought for a few minutes we might not make it.
1: I'll bolt this door so the wind won't rip it open.
0: Who owns this place? Doesn't anyone live here?
1: There was no one living in it when I stopped on my way through here last time.
0: But it must belong to someone. It's completely furnished.
2: Whoever owns it hasn't been here for a long time, then. Everything's covered with dust and cobwebs. I can see them even in this pale light.
0: It's so dark in here. Can't you find a lamp or something, Denton?
1: I'll get a light. There's one in this room off the hall.
0: Come on, Charles, let's follow him. I don't like standing in this dark hall.
1: I found a lamp. I'll have it lighted in a moment.
0: Oh, it's so damp and cold in here. Ooh.
1: There. Huh. Light makes it better, doesn't it?
2: Some.
0: Maybe. I don't like the looks of this place.
2: At least we're out of the storm, Nan.
0: You stopped here on your last trip through, Denton, and there was no one living here then?
1: That's what I said, wasn't it?
0: But it's completely furnished. Surely someone lives here now.
1: Maybe they do. They aren't here now.
0: Almost like a dungeon in the room. Windows are built so high.
2: Something like a fort. But it's grand Denton knew of this place. It's shelter out of the storm. A wind couldn't blow this building over.
0: Denton?
1: What?
0: What are you staring at?
1: What?
0: You heard what I said. What are you staring out into the hall for?
2: Say, Dan, are you all right?
0: Don't clench your hands that way. What do you see?
1: Did I say I saw anything?
0: What's the matter with you?
1: Don't keep asking me questions. I've got you out of the storm. Isn't that enough? Now leave me alone.
0: Where are you going? Where are you going, Denton? Stop him, Charles.
2: Don't you think we all of us sit in here? When the storm blows over, we can drive on.
0: What's wrong with him? He's moving like a person in a trance. Get him to come back in this room.
2: Are you ill, Denton? Is there something we can do?
1: Stay right where you are. Both of you.
0: What is it?
1: I'm going into that room across the hall.
0: But why? Why don't we all stay together? It's dark in here. I don't like it. I want you to stay near me.
1: I said I'm going into that room across the hall. And I'm going alone. Your brother Charles will take care of you. You prefer his company, don't you?
0: Is that what's wrong with you? Why do you act this way toward my brother?
1: You might as well make up your minds, both of you, that we'll stay in this house until morning. I'm going into this room to sleep.
0: Denton!
2: It's no use.
0: He is ill.
2: He's got it in for me. Come on. Let's go back where the lamp is.
0: You hear what he's doing?
2: Barricading the door.
0: What does all this mean? Oh, Charles.
2: Let's get back to where the lamp is.
0: It's as if he's lost his mind.
2: Sit down. It's been coming on him for some time. Ever since he made that last trip through here. We know that.
0: What shall we do? Why did he go into that room and leave us?
2: As soon as we get into town, we'll persuade him to see a doctor. Let's make the best of it now. If he wants to leave us and sleep, let him.
0: Oh.
2: It's tough on you, Nan. I'm sorry I brought you all this trouble.
0: Denton's never been this way before. There's something dreadfully wrong. What was that?
2: Laughing?
0: No, it can't be. He's never laughed like that in his life.
2: Oh, it's coming from the room Denton went into. That's for sure.
0: He's going mad. Oh, Charles.
2: Come on. He'll have to let us in.
0: Denton? Denton, what is it?
2: Let us in. Dan, let us in.
0: Locked?
2: Bolted and barricaded.
0: Denton, please let us in. It is coming from in there. But it's not Denton. It can't be. Oh, what are we going to do? What should we do?
2: Everything's all right now, Nan. He's quieted down.
0: He answered you the last time you went over to the room?
2: Yes. He said, "I'm all right. Go away."
0: Oh.
2: I think he's going to sleep now. We might as well do the same.
0: I can't sleep in this horrible house.
2: Yes, you can. It'll only be a few hours before morning.
0: But what if Denton refuses to come out of that room in the morning?
2: He'll be better in the morning. The storm's passed over, too. Everything will seem different in the morning.
0: Leave the lamp burning. I'm scared.
2: Sure. I'll set it on the mantel. It won't bother our eyes, but it will shed some light.
0: Yes, that will be all right. You think Denton will sleep?
2: I think he's asleep now. I'd break the door down then if I thought it would do any good. But I think it's best to let him get over this spell by himself.
0: I'll never believe it was he laughing.
2: Who could it have been but Denton? Oh, now, don't worry anymore. Try to get some sleep. If he calls out, I'll wake you up.
0: It seems like a nightmare, doesn't it?
2: It will in the morning. Everything will be different then. Go to sleep now. You need the rest.

0: Out for you.
1: Who?
0: And when I screamed, he ran.
1: For heaven's sake, who?
0: He was going to kill you.

0: Who stood over Charles ready to kill him, eh? The hermit will tell you before the night is done.
1: Now, back to the hermit.
0: Terror-stricken, Charles and Nan stand in the middle of the room in this strange house on Lost Man's Bluff, wondering who tried to kill Charles. Listen.
2: You mean you think it was...
3: I know it was Denton.
2: Oh, that's ridiculous. Denton trying to kill me.
3: I know it was he. With his hands reaching out for your throat.
2: Oh, no.
3: And when I screamed, he ran back into that room and closed the door. Charles, where are you going?
2: I'm going to get him out of that room before something really happens.
3: You mustn't go near him.
2: I've got to. No, you stay here.
3: Never. I'm going with you.
2: I'm going to make him let me in there.
3: He may try to kill you again.
2: I don't think he will. You stay behind me. Denton? Denton!
3: Denton!
2: The door's unlocked. Denton? Denton? Stay back, man. I'm going to light a match. Great heaven! Denton!
3: What is it?
2: Oh, get back. Don't look.
3: Why are you closing the door? What is it, Charles? What did you see?
2: No. Denton's...
3: Something's happened to him. Something's happened to Denton. What is it, Charles? Tell me quick. What is it?
2: Denton's hanged himself. Keep hold of yourself, Nan. We've got to get out of here. Down into town and get the authorities here.
3: Denton. Denton's hanged himself.
2: Let's hope the car runs. We've got to get into town. The laughter again.
3: Look. Look. Up at the top of the stairs.
2: What is it?
3: In the faint light, it looks like the figure of a man.
2: Yes, but you can see right through him. He's disappeared.
3: Standing there at the head of the stairs, pointing at us. Then vanished.
2: That same laughter.
3: Charles, you're not going up there. We're going to get out of the place right away and get help. Quick, hurry, we must get help.
2: But I tell you, it's urgent. You've got to go up there right now.
4: Go up to that house on Lost Man's Bluff before daybreak?
2: Right now.
4: Oh, no. Not me.
3: But my husband is dead in that house.
4: Would never enter the door of that house at night. No, sir. Neither would anyone else in this town.
3: Denton is dead.
4: He ain't the first one to die up there.
2: What do you mean?
4: Ain't never heard of the house on Lost Man's Bluff?
2: No. We don't live around here.
4: Oh, well, that explains that.
2: What did you mean when you said that Denton was not the first man to die there?
4: 5 years ago, a fella that owned that house killed his brother, then hanged himself.
2: What?
4: That's right. But hanging didn't seem to take him out of this world. Now, I ain't the only one that's been there, passed there at night and heard his wild laughter. It's fit to make the hair stand right up on a man's spine. Other folks tried to live in that house. But you know what happens to them when they go in a certain room in that house?
3: The room Denton tried to sleep in?
4: The desire to kill enters in them. And the laughter of him that belongs to the other world drives them mad. They can't get away from it. They return to the place.
3: Charles, that's what happened to Denton. He said he'd been in that house before.
4: They try to kill. If there's anyone near to kill... And then they take their own lives. It's happened to 3 other people. One man got back to town and told his experience. But he went back up there a few weeks later and took his life. Hanged himself. Oh, no, sir. You'll have to wait till morning. Won't get nobody to go up there in the night to that house on Lost Man's Bluff.

0: And the wild laughter from the house on Lost Man's Bluff continues to pierce the night. Don't ever go near it after sundown. No. Turn on your lights. Turn them on. I'll be back. Pleasant dreams.
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0: fog's getting thicker.
1: Yes, Janice. The way I like it. I always come down here to the beach on nights like this.
0: Wallace, couldn't we turn back?
1: Oh, but it's such a wonderful evening.
0: If you don't mind, I'd rather go home.
1: Why, Janice, darling, you're actually afraid.
0: No. No, why should I be afraid, Wallace? You're with me.
1: Of course, my dear. I'm with you.
0: But those stories about those poor women who were murdered on the beach.
1: So that's what's bothering you.
0: It's only natural, isn't it? How do we know who may be near us in this fog? How do we know what may lie ahead?
1: Why, Janice, my darling, that's what makes life interesting. Not knowing what lies ahead. The next step, the next minute.
0: Wallace, please, I'm getting chilly.
1: Well, why didn't you say so, darling? Wrap my scarf around you.
0: I'd rather go back to the house.
1: Oh, really, Janice, you're acting like a stupid child. Now, come on. Let me put this around your neck.
0: All right.
1: Now, I'll wrap it good and tight so you'll be warm.
0: Wallace, please.
1: What's wrong, Janice? Did you think I was going to hurt you?
0: No. No.
1: Well?
0: I just noticed. My bag.
1: Your bag?
0: It's gone.
1: Are you sure you had it with you, my darling?
0: Yes, positive. I must have dropped it somewhere along the beach.
1: We'll look for it in the morning.
0: It may be gone by then. I had a pin in it, the diamond pin my mother left me.
1: Why do you lie to me, Janice?
0: Lie? I didn't lie.
1: That pin you're talking about. It's there on your dress now.
0: Oh, don't you? I'd forgotten. I don't know what's wrong with me tonight. It's my nerves.
1: Well, perhaps we should look for your bag after all.
0: If you don't mind, Wallace, I'll wait here till you come back.
1: But I wouldn't want to leave you alone, my dear. Here, in the dark and the fog. Your needs, my dear.
0: Oh, I feel much easier now. I'm not afraid.
1: Very well. I'll be back in a moment. Now be sure to stay, my dear.
0: All right, Wallace. Wallace? Is that you? I thought you went the other way. Wallace? Why didn't you answer me?

0: Hello? Editorial?
1: Miss Winston?
0: Yes?
1: You're the one who wrote those articles about the Strangler.
0: Yes, that's me.
1: Well, if you want some more information for your stories, drive out to Ronson Point immediately.
0: Who's speaking?
1: The man in the white scarf has just claimed his fourth victim.
0: What? What did you say? Alec, get on the other phone quickly.
2: All right.
0: Call the police. Ask them to trace the call.
2: All right.
0: Now, would you please tell me again what it was you said? Are you saying that another murder has taken place? Hello? Hello? Oh, don't bother about the call, Alec. He hung up.
2: What's it all about, Dottie?
0: The Strangler in the white scarf.
2: What?
0: The man on the phone gave me a tip on the fourth victim. It may be a crank, but I'm going to make sure. Ronson Point, he said.
2: Dottie, you can't go out there, but don't you realize that it might have been the Strangler himself who telephoned you? I wanted to get even with you for the stories you wrote.
0: Yes, Alec. It has occurred to me. And that's the reason we're going out to Ronson Point right away.

0: wasn't a hoax after all. It must have been the strangler.
1: Look, Dottie, a white scarf tied around her neck. Strangled the same way as the others. You'd better call the police.
0: Yes, sir, it would be better. The same? Perhaps Dr. Hirschman was right after all.
1: Who's Dr. Hirschman?
0: A psychiatrist. He has a theory that the strangler either visited or read a great deal about northern India.
1: India? Well, what's that got to do with murders?
0: Many years ago, there was a caste who killed their enemies by strangling them with strips of white cloth. The cloth was knotted and pulled in the same manner as that white scarf around a woman's throat.
1: Just a moment. Over there.
0: Where?
1: Behind that row of trees. I thought I saw something move. Something white.
0: Oh, Alec.
1: I'm not sure, but we're not taking any chances. Come on.
0: Alec, this isn't the way to the car.
1: I know.
0: Then where are you taking me?
1: That light over there, through the bushes.
0: Into the house?
1: Yes, perhaps. Let's run for it. Strange sound. I wonder what it is.
0: I don't know. It seems to be an animal of some kind.
1: I've never heard anything like it before. That's my pet tiger. You live here?
2: Yes, with my brother.
0: We're looking for a telephone now. I'm Dorothy Winston, a reporter from the Tribune.
2: I don't care where you're from. You're trespassing on private grounds. You'll please leave immediately.
1: But someone's been murdered.
0: We found her body on the beach.
2: You will do as I told you. Get off these grounds. My brother is ill. Much too ill to be.
3: Wallace! Wallace!
2: Go back to the house, Ralph.
3: Oh, Wallace, I've been looking for you. Where have you been?
2: You know very well I've been out here feeding the tiger.
3: I thought perhaps you went back to the place
2: Ralph,
3: where the...
2: You shouldn't be out here. You know what the doctor said about the night here. Now go back to the house.
3: Who are these people, Wallace?
2: The young lady is a reporter, Ralph. A reporter from the Tribune.
0: I'd like to use your phone, but your brother won't let me.
2: I didn't want to disturb you, Ralph.
3: I won't be disturbed.
0: Then I suppose it's all right to make the call now, Mr...
2: Grimsdale. Very well. We'll take you to it. Come along.
3: If you're a reporter, I suppose you want to phone your paper about... Wallace, my arm, you're hurting.
2: Forgive me, Ralph, if I held you too tightly. You know how unsteady you've been lately. I didn't want you to fall.
3: You squeezed my arm because you didn't want me to talk.
2: Now, really, Ralph, you have these people believing I'm some sort of monster. You're free to say anything you please. You know that. Say anything you wish.
3: I?
2: You see, you've nothing to say.
3: Oh, Wallace, please forgive me. I'm just upset because you left me alone so much tonight.
2: But I haven't left you alone, Ralph. I don't know why you say such things. I've been in the house with you all evening. Don't you remember?
3: Oh, yes. Now I remember. You've been with me all evening in the house.

0: I think you're strong enough now to take these people to the phone. I'm going to go outside a while and finish feeding my pet.
1: Yes, Wallace. This way, please.
2: You go with this gentleman, Alec.
0: But Dotty...
2: Please, Alec, telephone for me.
0: All right, but hurry.
2: What do you find to be so amusing, Mr. Grimsley?
0: I find the obvious very amusing, Miss Winston. You stayed behind to watch me. Isn't that correct?
2: Yes, in a way.
0: Don't you think you're acting a bit rash?
2: Perhaps, but that pet tiger of yours out there fascinates me.
0: Oh?
2: It's quite a rare species of tiger, isn't it?
0: I didn't realize you're an expert.
2: I have reason to know about that particular breed of tiger.
0: Reason?
2: You have been to India, haven't you?
0: No.
2: You're lying.
0: I'd be a bit more careful of what I said if I were you, Miss Winston.
2: You're not fooling me, Mr. Grimsley, with that alibi of yours.
0: Now, look here.
2: You were on the beach earlier this evening.
0: Ridiculous.
2: You've changed your seat. You've changed it because the other one had a piece torn out of it. I found that piece on the beach, next to that woman's body.
0: Now, you're lying.
2: Am I? For your information, Mr. Grimsley, I have that torn piece right here in my hand.
0: Give it to me.
2: Oh, slip out my throat.
0: Open your hand.
2: Oh, don't.
0: Open it.
2: Wait. All right, I'll open it.
0: I knew you were lying. There's nothing in your hand.
2: Of course not. But I found out what I wanted to know.
0: No? What are you talking about?
2: The way you knotted my scarf, Mr. Grimsdale, and the way you tightened it around my throat. That's all I wanted to know.

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0: reporter and her boyfriend weren't very clever, were they? As they say in the classics, a torn suit on the beach is worth two in a tiger's cage. But let us proceed with our tale.
1: Quinn, sir.
2: What are you doing here?
1: Looking for you.
2: I suppose it's your turn to keep tabs on me now, is it?
1: Dottie told me you tried to choke her with the scarf. Why did you run away? You knew I called the police.
2: Run away? Really? You're talking nonsense. I have nothing to fear from the police.
1: Where do you think you're going?
2: I'm going back to the house to tell more news.
1: What news are you talking about, Grimsdale?
2: The fact that you and Miss Winston are outrageous liars.
1: What?
2: I looked all along this section of the beach. I found no trace of a woman's body.
1: You're just saying that. It's a trick you're trying to pull. The body's over there by those rocks, and you know it.
2: Lying, am I? Then go and see for yourself.
1: I will.
2: Believe me, Lansing, you're just wasting your time.
1: It's gone. What did you do with the body, Grimsdale? What? But where did he go to? Where did he...
3: Luther?

0: Miss Winston. How nice of you to visit me here in my prison cell.
1: You seem very much at ease, Mr. Grimsdale, for a man who has so little time to live.
0: Oh, I don't know, Miss Winston. I have an idea. I'll live longer than you will.
1: Don't you think it's a little late for you to threaten me?
0: Miss Winston, you're meddling in something that shouldn't concern you.
1: Alec Lansing was my fiancé.
0: You'd do better to let the police capture his murderer.
1: They already have.
0: They won't keep me here another 24 hours. And when I'm free, Miss Winston...
1: Oh, you can't frighten me. Janice Craig's body was found this morning in a clump of bushes.
0: Very interesting.
2: All right, Sinclair. You can go now.
1: But you can't let this man go.
2: Now, look, miss. I've got my instructions. This way, Grimsdale.
1: Just a moment.
0: Oh, you have something else to say, Miss Winston?
1: I haven't given up, Mr. Grimsdale. I'll prove that you murdered Alec and the others. It's the last thing I ever do.
0: I see. Well, Miss Winston, who knows? It might very well be the last thing you...

0: Ralph. Ralph.
1: Oh, Miss Winston. Thank heavens you're here. I was afraid you wouldn't come.
0: You said it was a matter of life and death.
1: Oh, it is, believe me. My brother Wallace lied to the police. And he made me lie for him, too.
0: What do you mean?
1: He told you and the police he was in the house with me all evening. But he wasn't. I was the one who telephoned you that night.
0: I thought it was your voice, but I wasn't sure. Go on.
1: Wallace was out with Janice that night. I saw them walk toward the beach.
0: Why did you call me instead of the police?
1: I was afraid to call the police. Afraid of what Wallace might do to me.
0: He'd kill me if he thought I was talking to you like this.
1: But I just had to tell someone. I just had to.
0: Your brother told you why he wanted you to lie for him?
1: Yes, but I didn't believe him.
0: What reason did he give you?
1: He said he had nothing to do with Janice's murder. But there was no way of proving his innocence. He was afraid he would be found guilty if I didn't do as he told me.
0: Tell me, Ralph. Your brother's been to India, hasn't he?
1: Why do you ask me that?
0: Please answer my question.
1: Yes. We lived in the Punjab for 5 years.
0: I thought so. When I saw the tiger in that cage, I...
1: What's the matter?
0: The tiger. It isn't there now.
1: The cage is empty.
0: Your brother must have taken it away.
2: Yes, Miss Winston. I did.
1: Oh, Wallace.
2: I took it away because unfortunately it's dead. It was shot.

0: What do you say, Sir Ralph?
1: I didn't say anything. Not anything.
0: Go into the house immediately.
1: Now, wait a minute.
0: Are you meddling again, Miss Winston?
1: I'm going to protect the Crown Key with it in the case against you, Mr. Grimsdale.
0: So, Ralph, you told her.
1: Yes, I told her. I told her everything. I don't care what you do to me. I don't care because
0: I... Stop that.
1: I'm through giving orders to anyone, Mr. Grimsdale.
0: Put that gun away, you fool.
1: Don't you dare move. I promise if you do, I'll fire. Ralph, hurry. Call the chief. I'll keep him here until the police arrive.
0: Ralph, don't do it.
1: Call the chief, I say. He'll kill you too if you don't.
2: Yes. Yes, he will. I'll call him right away.
0: Ralph. Ralph, come back.
1: He'll be back, Mr. Grimsdale. With the chief.
0: You're making a mistake.
1: There's no mistake about you now. Not after what your brother told me.
0: For all you know, I may just have been trying to protect Ralph. It's obvious how strange he is.
1: It's too late to blame it on him.
0: But I'm innocent. And I can prove it if you'd only give me half a chance.
1: Like the chance you gave my Alec?
0: I wasn't anywhere near Lansing when he was killed. I ran away and left him alone on the beach.
1: And I suppose the same thing happened with Janice Crane.
0: I was in love with Janice. I was going to marry her. Ralph was always afraid that he'd be left alone.
1: Oh, you can't make me believe that, Mr. Grimsdale.
0: Just give me some kind of a chance, Miss Winston, before it's too late for both of us. I admit I was with Janice that night. But I didn't do it. I couldn't have done it.
1: What do you mean, you couldn't?
0: I'll show you why if you go with me to the place it happened.
1: You think I'm that foolish?
0: I know, Miss Winston. You want to find your fiancé's murderer. You'll never find the killer if they convict me. Please, give them the chance to prove to you who the real killer is. Before it's too late.
1: All right, Mr. Grimsdale. I'll give you just this one chance.

0: on the beach.
1: Go on.
2: Janice was frightened.
1: She had good reason to be.
2: Please. You said you'd give me a chance to explain.
1: Right, indeed. But remember, I'll fire this gun on the slightest provocation.
2: Janice had just made mention of the mysterious strangler. She felt a sudden chill. So I placed my scarf over her shoulders.
1: A white scarf?
2: Yes, I've always had a preference for white scarves.
1: Like the one you're wearing now?
2: I didn't realize I'd put it on this evening.
1: Perhaps, Mr. Grimsdale, you do many things you don't realize.
2: You think I'm insane?
1: You don't have much time left, Mr. Grimsdale. Go on with your explanation.
2: But as I said, I took off my scarf and placed it over Janice's shoulders like this.
1: No, you don't.
2: But Miss Winston...
1: Get your hands away from me.
2: But I...
1: Put that scarf back where it is.
2: Very well. But I only wanted to show you what happened.
1: I knew it would be something like this, Mr. Grimsdale. I knew you wanted to get me down here on the beach so you could kill me like you did the other five.
2: No, no, Miss Winston, that isn't the reason. Out of those five people, Janice was the only one I knew. I couldn't possibly have a motive for killing the others. They were total strangers to me.
1: Psychopathic murderers very often kill without motive.
2: Yes, I know. That's why I wanted to tell you about Ralph. A person like him might kill only for the thrill it gives him.
1: Do you have anything more to tell?
2: Yes, just one more thing. Janice told me that she'd lost her bag. I started back along the beach to look for it.
1: Yes?
2: It was difficult finding anything because of the fog. I went about 100 yards.
1: Yes?
2: Then I gave up the search. I returned here and found Janice strangled to death with my scarf. I returned to the house immediately because I knew I'd be blamed for this.
1: Wait.
2: What is it?
1: Over there, beside the rock.
2: It looks like a woman's handbag.
1: Come on. It is a bag.
2: It's Janice's missing bag. You pick it up, Miss Winston.
1: No, no. You pick it up.
2: You still don't believe me.
1: Pick it up, I said.
2: All right. I will. I don't know why you don't trust me now. You have the gun and nothing... I knew you couldn't resist another victim, Miss Winston. I knew.
1: That's where you're wrong, Mr. Grimsdale. Entirely wrong. There are other ways of committing murder. I just wanted to feel the scarf tighten around your neck just for a moment. Get up.
2: And I knew it was you. I just had to prove it.
1: How did you know?
2: That night I ran from the beach. I saw a woman at the edge of the woods. A woman wearing a white scarf like you're wearing now, Miss Winston. I followed you back to town, to your office. That's where the police were wrong. They were looking for a man, and all the time it was a woman.
1: But they'll never know. After I kill you with a gun with which I killed the tiger, it'll be all over. There'll be no more strangling.
2: No, Miss Winston. You couldn't stop killing any more than you can stop breathing.
1: I know exactly what I'm doing. I'll tell the police you tried to murder me like you did the others. And I had to shoot you in self-defense. And after the gunshot, it'll all be over. Finished.
3: I had to wait, Wallace, until you'd moved out of the line of fire. She's dead.
2: Yes, Ralph. Just as she said. After the gunshot, it will be all over. Completely finished.

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1: You all remember Count Dracula? Well, under his pen name, Bram Stoker, have come several other tales, and we've chosen one of these to tell you tonight. It abounds in one of the Count's favorite vitamins, blood. He calls it the squaw. And here's how it goes.

0: My wife and I had been on the second week of our travels through Germany when Elias P. Hutcherson, hailing from Isthmian City, Bleeding Gulch, Maple Tree County, Nebraska, became one of our party. The train ride from Frankfurt had been enjoyably colored by the racy remarks and observances of our transatlantic friend. His quaint speech and wonderful stock of adventures were sometimes a weird counterpart to a terrain and tradition so remote from his own. His destination, and ours, was the ancient city of Nuremberg. His sole motive was to view at last the device of torture modeled in the form of an iron virgin. This fateful romance had begun years ago in Bleeding Gulch, where Elias P. Hutcherson had imagined gory scenes of torture as he pored over a small etched illustration of the famous virgin in Harper's Weekly. On the day appointed for our visit, the three of us strolled around the outer wall of the city, by the eastern side. The Berg itself is seated on a rock dominating the town, and an immensely deep moat guards it on the northern side. The ditch has not been used for centuries, and now its base is spread with tea gardens and orchards. A little to our right rose the towers of the Berg, and nearer still, standing grim, the Torture Tower, which was and is perhaps the most interesting place in the city. For centuries, the tradition of the Iron Virgin has been handed down as an instance of the horrors of cruelty of which man is capable. We had long looked forward to seeing it, and here at last was its home. As we wandered around the wall, we paused now and then to look down into the moat. The garden seemed quite 50 or 60 feet below us. The July sun was hot, and we were lazy. We lingered, leaning on the wall. Amelia was the first to catch sight of the great black cat.
1: It was just below us, lying stretched in the sun, while round her played a tiny black kitten. The mother would wave her tail for the kitten to play with, or push playfully with its paw.
0: They were just at the foot of the wall, and Elias P. Hutcherson, in order to help the play, stooped and picked from the walk a moderate-sized stone.
2: Hey, let's just have a little fun with them critters. We'll scare 'em. I'll drop this stone here, right near the kitten. They won't even know where it came from.
1: Oh, be careful, Mr. Hutcherson. You might hit the little thing.
2: Oh, not me, ma'am. Why, I'm as tender as a mangey tree. Lord bless you. I wouldn't hurt the poor, putty little critter more than I'd scalp a baby. You can bet your life on that. See, I'll drop it far away on the outside over here. So I'll have to get near her.
0: Thus saying, he leaned over and held his arm out at full length and dropped the stone. It may be that there is some attractive force which draws lesser matters to greater, or more probably that the wall was not straight but sloped to its base, and that we could not see the inclination from above. But the stone fell with a sickening thud that came up to us through the hot air right on the kitten's head, and shattered out its little brains then and there. The black cat cast a swift upward glance, and we saw her eyes like green fire fixed an instant on Elias P. Hutcherson. Then she turned to the kitten, which lay still with just a quiver of her tiny limbs, whilst a thin red stream trickled from a gaping wound. With a muffled cry, such as a human being might give, she bent over the kitten, licking its wounds and moaning. Suddenly she seemed to realize that it was dead, and again threw her eyes up at us. I shall never forget the sight, for she looked the perfect incarnation of hate. Her green eyes blazed with lurid fire, and the white, sharp teeth teeth seemed to almost shine through the blood which dabbled her mouth and whiskers. She gnashed her teeth, and her claws stood out stark and at full length on every paw. Then she made a wild rush up the wall as if to reach us. But when the momentum ended, fell back, and further added to her horrible appearance.
1: She's fallen on the kitten. Oh, Richard, it's horrible. Her black fur smeared with the kitten's blood. I can't bear the sight of it. I can't do it.
0: Amelia turned quite faint and staggered away. I helped her to a stone seat across the walk and remained with her till she had composed herself somewhat. Then I went back to Hutchison, who stood without moving, looking down, transfixed, on the angry cat below him.
2: Well, I guess that'll the savagest beast I ever see. Except once. Once when an Apache squaw took it out on a half-breed named Splinters. Splinters. We named him that 'cause of the way he chopped up her papoose. The Apaches had put his own mother to the fire torture time before to show his appreciation of that reprisal raid. He got hold of this squaw's baby. He hacked it to bits before her eyes. I saw the whole thing. Savage against savage. The squaw got that kind of look, like that cat down there, on the face so set that it just seemed to grow there. She followed Splinters more'n 3 years. The last the Apache braves got him and handed him over to her. Yeah, they say that no man, white or Injun, had ever been so long a-dying under the tortures of the Apaches. The only time I ever see that squaw smile was when I aimed my gun at her head. Yeah, we got there too late anyway. Splinters already passed in his chips. He wasn't sorry to go either, you can bet that. That squaw, smiling at me, like she'd get me too, same way if she could. So my gun tore her head apart. Still see that look sometimes. Same look as that cat down there. Same look.
0: Whilst he was speaking, the cat glared up at us, silent, listening fiercely to the story. Then suddenly she continued her frantic efforts to get up the wall. She would take a run back and then charge up, sometimes reaching an incredible height. She did not seem to mind the heavy fall which she got each time, but started with renewed vigor, and at every tumble her appearance became more horrible. Actually, Hutchison was a kind-hearted man. During our brief acquaintance with him, my wife and I had noticed many acts of kindness to animals as well as to people. What had happened here had been an accident. But his concern about the state of fury to which the cat had wrought herself was serious enough.
2: Well, now, I do declare, that poor critter's really taken this to heart. There, poor thing, was all really an accident, you know. I guess that won't bring your little one back to you, will it? Well, now, you know, I wouldn't have had such a thing happen to you for anything in the world. That just shows what a clumsy fool of a man can do when he tries to play. Say, Colonel, I hope your wife don't hold no grudge against me on account of this unpleasantness.
0: He came over to Amelia and apologized profusely.
1: Yes, of course, Mr. Hutchison. I quite understand that it was an accident. I'm afraid, though, that it quite shook me for the moment.
0: Then we all went back again to the wall and looked over. The cat had drawn back across the moat, sitting on her haunches as though ready to spring. Indeed, the very instant she saw Hutchison, she did spring, and with a blind and unreasoning fury which would have been grotesque, only that it was so frightfully real.
1: Oh, Richard, that cat frightens me. She leaped just then as if hate and fury could lend her wings. Mr. Hutchison, you must be very careful. That animal would try to kill you if she were up here. Her eyes look like positive murder.
2: Oh, excuse me, ma'am, but I can't help laughing. Imagine a man that has fought grizzly bears and Apache Indians being worried about a mad cat.
0: Finally, we moved on our way around the city moat. Every now and then, we looked over the wall, and each time saw the cat following us. At first, she was carrying the dead kitten in her mouth. After a while, however, she abandoned this, evidently hid the body somewhere, and was following us alone. We crossed the little wooden bridge leading to the gateway, whence ran the steep paved roadway between the Berg and the pentagonal torture tower. As we crossed the bridge, we saw the cat again, down below us.
1: Thank God it can't follow us any further.
2: Yes, I'm kind of relieved about that myself. Goodbye, old girl. Really sorry about all this. But you'll get over it in time. You'll get over it. So long.
0: And then we passed through the long, dim archway and came to the gate of the Berg. During our survey of this most beautiful old Gothic place, we seemed to have quite forgotten the unpleasant episode of the morning. The old lime tree, with its great trunk gnarled with the passing of nearly 9 centuries, the deep well cut through the heart of the rock by those captives of old, and the lovely view of the city, whence we heard the multitudinous chimes of Nuremberg, all helped to wipe out of our minds the incident of the slain kitten. Finally, we crossed the paved roadway again and entered the torture tower. Truly a grim place. The dust of ages seemed to have settled on it, and the darkness and the horror of its memories seemed to have become sentient. The lower chamber, where we entered, was seemingly in its normal state, filled with incarnate darkness. Even the hot sunlight streaming in through the door seemed to be lost in the vast thickness of the walls. The custodian, looking to us as the sole source of his gains for the day, was willing to meet our wishes in any way.
3: You are the only visitors today. You see, you have the place all to yourselves. And if you are interested, we can make a more minute and satisfactory survey than would otherwise be possible. Your eyes will get used to the darkness in a few moments. Please, if you will follow me.
0: The walls were coated with dust, and marked here and there with patches of dark stain, which, if walls could speak, could have given their own dread memories of fear and pain. We were glad to leave the hall, and when we came up through the open trap in the chamber overhead, Amelia held on to me so tightly that I could actually hear her heart beat. I must say for my own part that I was not surprised at her fear, for this room was even more gruesome than that below. There were ranges of windows of medieval smallness, but so high up that from no part could the sky be seen through the thickness of the walls. Dim, at times hardly more than a shadow in this ancient light, the old custodian directed us about his deadly chamber.
3: Those rats against the walls, notice in them the swords, the headsman's swords.
0: Great double-handed weapons, with broad blade and keen edge. Nearby were several blocks whereon the necks of the victims had lain.
3: Please, notice there the deep notches where the steel has bitten through the flesh and shored into the wood. And over here, the rat. The rack, and another smaller one over here. Here, the chair of spikes. Here, the iron boot. And here, the steel basket in which the head of the victim can be slowly crushed to a pulp, if necessary.
0: Everywhere, racks, belts, boots,
3: gloves, collars, all made for compression at will, implements of torture, all modeled upon the simplest common objects, clothing, household furniture, objects which ordinarily bring some kind of comfort and protection. Here in this chamber of horrors, molded as from a nightmare, into objects which have turned savagely upon their patrons.
1: Horrible. It's all horrible. Richard, in this dim light I can almost see the victims. Their tortured faces, hear their cries.
3: But it's all of another age, Amelia. Long, long past. These are only skeletons, deadly remains, reminders.
1: Worse than that, in this twilight, they seem still to live, biding their time, waiting. There is about them a hushed, gruesome expectancy. Richard, where is Mr. Hutchison? He was with us just a moment ago.
3: He had left us just a moment before, heading toward the center of the chamber. And we saw him there now, standing transfixed before a great dark object to which the custodian now led us.
2: But the central object of this whole chamber of horrors is this engine known as the Iron Virgin, which stands here in the center of the room. It is, you see, a rudely shaped figure of a woman, hardly recognizable as intended for a human figure at all, had not the founder shaped on the forehead a rude resemblance of a woman's face. The poor lady, so long abandoned, covered with rust outside, it is still, however, in working order. Here, let me show you. You see here the rope fastened to the little iron ring at the waist of the figure, and drawn through a pulley fastened on the wooden pillar over here. Pull the rope. So, the front section of the Virgin opens like a door. And see the thickness of the iron walls of this dreadful machine. And inside, just enough room for one victim to be placed.
3: The door was of great weight, for it took the custodian all his strength, aided though he was by the contrivance of the pulley, to open it. This weight was partly due to the fact that the door was of manifest purpose, hung so as to throw its weight downwards, so that it might shut of its own accord when the strain was released. The inside was honeycombed with rust. Nay, more, the rust alone that comes through time would hardly have eaten so deep into the iron wall. The rust of the cruel stains was deep indeed.
1: Oh, Richard, look. Look inside the door.
3: Indeed, it was only when we looked there that the diabolical intention was manifest to the full.
2: You see the long spikes, broad at the base, sharp at the point, placed in such a position that when the door should close, the upper ones would pierce the eyes of the victim, and the lower ones his heart and abdomen.
3: Hutchison, still obsessed by this Iron Virgin, finally gave us the benefits of his thoughts.
2: Well, I guess I've been learning something here. Now, we used to think out on the plains that the engine could teach us just about everything on how to make a man uncomfortable. From here, though, seems we were a long way behind the times. Yeah, old Splinters and his squaw could have learned a thing or two to play on each other from this old world. You know, I wonder how it would feel, standing in there, Room for just one. Kind of comfortable. Leaning back that way. Then you see the door and the spikes. You know, I can't help it. I just gotta do that. See how it feels in there.
1: Oh, no. No, it's too terrible.
2: Oh, now, ma'am, nothing's too terrible to the exploring mind. It's the danger that draws us to it. And I've been in some queer places in my time. Spent a night inside a dead buffalo once when the Comanches were on the warpath. 5 days in a cave in the Billy Bronco gold mine, New Mexico. No, I never yet walked me out on a crazy time. And I sure can't begin now, and I cannot.
0: I could almost understand what Hutchison was trying to say. It was hard to draw one's eyes away from the terrible iron concavity. The hollow shape, fitting the human form, had a strange, compelling effect. If one was not forced to turn away in horror, one was almost hypnotized, drawn into the dreadful niche to satisfy the lust of this iron woman. Why, I wonder, didn't I stop poor Hutchison while there still was a chance? Instead, I urged him to get through with the experiment. At first, the custodian was reluctant, but a small bribe from Hutchison gained his full cooperation. Hutchison wanted no detail overlooked that would add to the original experience. Consequently, the custodian produced some thin, frayed rope and proceeded to bind our companion with sufficient strictness for the purpose. Half-bound, Hutchison backed into the opening, which was just enough to hold him. Indeed, it was a close fit. And there, the custodian completed the task of binding the legs and feet together. The victim, now helplessly fixed, had reached a state of almost macabre elation.
2: Well, there now. This here little woman don't leave much room to bustle in. We used to make our coffins more roomier than this back in the Idaho territory. Now there, Judge, you just begin to let this door down easy-like toward me. I just want to feel how it was when those spikes began to move toward their eyes.
1: Richard, stop him. Stop this. It's too terrible. I can't bear to see it. I can't.
0: But there was no stopping now. And Amelia, still holding tight to my arm, shivering, whilst the custodian began to slacken slowly, inch by inch, the rope that held back the iron door. Hutchison's face was positively radiant as his eyes followed the first movement of the spikes.
2: Oh, man, this is really it. Really it. I've had a show for a real pleasure like this since I left New York. This dodd-rotted, tied-out old continent. No bars, no engines. Hey, slow there, Judge. Don't you rush this business. I want a show for my money, I do.
0: The custodian must have had in him some of the blood of his predecessors in that ghastly tower. For he worked the engine with a deliberate and excruciating slowness. After 5 minutes, the outer edge of the door had not moved half as many inches. But my attention was suddenly drawn to Amelia. Her grip had tightened on my arm. I saw her lips had whitened. She was looking not at the instrument of torture, but to a spot beside it.
1: Richard, look there. The cat. The cat.
0: It was crouching almost out of sight, beside the Iron Virgin. Her green eyes shone fiercely in the gloom of the place, and their color was heightened by the blood which still smeared her coat and reddened her mouth. Her stare seemed to hold me silent for a moment. She looked like a triumphant demon. Her eyes blazed with ferocity. Her hair bristled out till she seemed twice her normal size. Only when she turned from me to spring could I call out a warning. The cat! The cat! Look out for the cat! But at that instant, with a sort of hellish scream, she hurled herself, not as we expected at Hutchison, but straight at the face of the custodian. Her claws seemed to be tearing wildly, and as I looked, I saw one of them hit the poor man's eye and actually tear through it and down his cheek, leaving a wide band of red where the blood seemed to spurt from every vein. Amelia had fainted in my arms, and holding her, I could do nothing to halt the terrible events before me. The custodian leaped back, dropping as he did so the rope which held back the iron door. The cord ran like lightning through the pulley block, and the heavy mass fell forward from its own weight. As the door closed, I caught a glimpse of poor Hutchison's face. It was frozen with terror. His eyes stared with a horrible anguish, as if dazed, and no sound came from his lips. The spikes had done their work. Happily, the end was quick, for when I wrenched open the door, they had pierced so deep that they had locked in the bones of the skull through which they had crushed, and actually tore him, it, out of his prison, until, bound as he was, he fell at full length, with a sickly thud upon the floor, the face turning upward as he fell. I rushed to Amelia and carried her out, for I feared for her very reason if she should wake from her faint to such a scene. I laid her on the bench outside, and then I ran back. Leaning against the wooden column was the custodian, moaning in pain as he held his reddening handkerchief to his eyes. And sitting on the head of poor Hutchison was the cat, purring loudly as she licked the blood that trickled through the gashed sockets of his eye. I think no one will call me cruel, but I seized one of the old executioner's swords and chopped her in two as she sat.

No, Richard. I don't think anyone will blame you. Well, hardly anyone. But now that the score has been settled, we must break up our little gathering for this evening. We'll meet again real soon. Join us. Bring a friend. Good night.

0: Good evening, friends. This is your host to welcome you through the creaking door into the inner sanctum for another gay half hour of mystery, mayhem, and, of course, murder. Well, friends, we don't have a very interesting studio audience tonight. Just the usual ghouls, ghosts, vampires, and werewolves. Of course, there is one fellow who came here without his head. He says he left it home because he didn't want to lose it. And then there's a girl named Myrtle who just asked me to autograph her death certificate. Yeah, just the same old bunch. But maybe next week we'll have somebody really unusual.
1: Tonight's Inner Sanctum Mystery, Death Demon, was written by Milton Lewis and stars Miss Leslie Woods in the role of Regina with Mr. Everett Sloan as Howard.
0: All right, then. Better turn the steam up and throw another leg on the fire. I mean log. Let's see. Now remember, all scoundrels on this program are held up as horrible examples, usually at the end of a row. Ready now. Then let's get grim. The sound of the sirens howled in his ears like the wail of an avenging demon as the man ran from the gaunt gray building behind the high wall. He ran with all his power and never faltered, even though he felt his heart would burst as he began to hear the dogs behind him picking up his trail. And then, as though he'd summoned it by magic, an automobile stopped for him. The driver, a woman, seeing him approach, saw blood streaming down his hand, saw him reach into his jacket, pull out a knife. The woman slipped out of the car, fled. The man got in, drove off. 4 hours later, the car stopped in the driveway of an isolated house on the outskirts of a New England town. The man got out, slowly walked to the door, rang the bell.
2: Yes, what do you...
3: Oh. Don't scream. And don't try to close that door.
2: But you can't come in here.
3: I've got to come in. Get away from the door.
2: No!
3: I said get away.
2: The knife.
3: Who's in this house?
2: Why, no one. No one but us. Let go of my hand. Let go. You're hurting me.
3: Sit down. Go on.
2: All right.
3: Who are you?
2: What do you want here?
3: I don't know.
2: I'll give you anything. Only go away. Please, go away.
3: You didn't tell me who you are. Well?
2: I'm Regina Barmont.
3: George Barmont's wife?
2: Yes, do you know him?
3: Sit down.
2: All right.
3: You're a very beautiful woman. I didn't think George would marry a woman like you.
2: You do know him.
3: I know him.
2: Did you come to see him?
3: No. Does his sister still live here?
2: Yes.
3: Where is she?
2: Diana drove to town.
3: Why?
2: I don't know.
3: I think you do.
2: I don't.
3: Was it to see some man?
2: I don't know what Diana does. What do you want from me?
3: Perhaps I came here to kill you.
2: To kill me?
3: Who knows? I was told to come here.
2: What do you mean, told?
3: You wouldn't understand. Where is George?
2: I expect him late tonight.
3: Do you know who I am?
2: No.
3: Doesn't Diana ever speak of her husband?
2: Her husband? He was in some sanitarium. You. You're Howard?
3: Yes.
2: Husband.
3: Yes, didn't she ever tell you about me?
2: Well, only that you had some sort of breakdown.
3: Breakdown? Yes, I suppose that's how they would refer to it. But it wasn't a breakdown. It was something far stranger. They still don't believe me. They still don't understand.
2: Understand what?
3: That something's happened to me. They don't want to believe that such things could happen.
4: That's why they had me locked away in the state prison for the criminally insane.
2: Criminally insane?
4: Didn't Diana tell you that's where I was?
2: She never told us where you were.
4: Did she tell you that I was considered a homicidal maniac?
2: No!
4: Ah, you're frightened. You think that's what I am too, don't you?
2: Don't you! Put down that knife!
4: Don't you?
2: No, no!
4: No? Then why do you tremble? Why is your face so white?
2: That knife.
4: Oh! My knife, yes. With this knife so close to your throat right now, if this knife should drive its edge through that creamy white skin, I want you to know it's not I who am killing you. You think you can understand that?
2: Yeah.
4: Know that there is someone who comes in the night from some ancient grave, someone who comes into my body, controls my hands, my limbs, my heart, my brain. I try to fight him, but I can't. And it's he who wants to destroy and murder, and not I. I can't fight him alone anymore, and that's why I must see Diana. She'll help me. She always used to help me.
5: What's that?
2: Your wife's car.
5: Diana.
2: Yes, I think so.
5: Stay where you are. Don't get up when she comes in. You'll do exactly as I tell you.
2: What?
5: I'm going to stand here on the other side of the door. Don't let her know I'm here.
2: I won't.
5: Quiet now.
6: Hello, Regina.
2: Hello, Diana.
6: I got back later than I thought. George home yet?
2: No, he's coming back on 11:30.
6: Did you spend the evening here all alone?
5: Not exactly.
2: Oh.
5: Don't run away.
6: That night?
5: Yes. Come here, Diana.
6: Oh,
5: yes.
2: He came here like that and threatened me with that knife, Diana. He's going to kill us. He's going to kill both of us.
6: Be quiet, Regina. She's afraid of you, Howard.
5: Are you?
6: No. How did you get here?
5: I escaped.
6: But that blood...
5: From my hands. The top of the walls are covered with broken glass.
6: You came back to me.
5: Yes. Do you still love me?
6: Yes.
5: Even now?
6: Even now.
5: From here.
6: Howard.
5: Are you going to plead for me to release you as she did?
6: You won't harm me, Howard.
5: Don't be too certain. Diana, I'm putting the point of this knife at your throat. Do you feel it? One twist of my wrist and it'll be over.
6: Do you want to kill me?
5: I don't know yet.
6: Why are you doing this?
5: I must know certain things.
6: What?
5: Will you help me? Be careful how you answer. I'm watching your eyes. If I see the shadow of a doubt, the quiver of a lie...
6: I'll help you.
5: They're after me. Will you hide me?
6: Yes, Howard.
5: The doctors have tried and failed. Only you can cure me. You'll have to live with me. You'll have to help me fight this thing inside of me that takes possession of me, that wants to kill, that may want to kill you. Will you risk that?
6: I will.
5: I love you, Diana. Will you kiss me?
6: Howard?
5: Here. Here's the knife. I'm tired. Very tired.
6: Yes, there's a room downstairs where you can lie down, but you can't stay long. They'll be looking for you. I'll have to find some place where we can go.
5: Yes, find a place, Diana. I'll be all right now. I'll be all right as long as I can be with you.
6: Come, Howard. Come this way.
5: Yes, Diana.
6: Lie down over there.
5: Yes, I'm exhausted.
6: I'll be waiting outside for you when you wake up.
2: Oh, Diana. I thought he was going to kill both of us.
6: No. What are you doing with that phone, Regina?
2: I'm going to call the police.
6: No, you're not. Why not?
2: Diana, you couldn't have meant it when you told him you'd help him.
6: I meant every word of it.
2: But the man's a homicidal maniac.
6: Perhaps he isn't. Perhaps what he says is true.
2: You mean you're going to live with him?
6: I can't live without him. You know what it's been like with him away.
2: You're as mad as he is.
6: Perhaps. But he's back now. And nothing, Regina, understand me clearly, nothing is going to take him away.
2: Well, I'm not going to stay here with him.
6: Yes, you are, Regina. But you're going to stay here while I go to town.
2: I think I know the place where I can hide him.
7: Oh, no, you're not going to get me in on him.
8: You do exactly as I tell you.
2: But...
8: Or I'm going to tell my brother a few things that I found out about you.
7: What are you talking about?
8: What do you think?
7: I haven't the faintest idea.
8: I'm talking about Tom Wilson. Roger Steele and this present one, Richard Boyd.
7: Why, you...
8: I don't mind the slap, Regina. I want you to think of what my brother's money means to you. And what will happen to you if he ever finds out about you. Think carefully, Regina.
7: You're just like your brother. Sneaking around and spying. I could kill him.
2: Oh, I'm sorry. I'm terribly sorry, Diana, dear. I'll help you. Of course I will, darling.
8: Yes. As I thought you would.
2: There's only one thing. I don't want to be here alone with him.
8: I'll take care of that right now. Locking my husband in his room. There's only one small high window and he won't be able to get out, so you're perfectly safe. If George returns before I get back, I'd advise you to see to it that he doesn't call the police either.
7: Don't worry, darling. I can handle George.
8: Yes. Yes, you can.
7: Where's Howard tonight?
8: It's over there. Now, I better hurry.
7: Goodbye, Diana.
9: Hello, darling.
7: George. I thought you were catching the 11:30 home.
9: Well, I didn't have to take the train, dear. I ran into Dick Bowers in the city. He gave me a lift right to the door. Where's Diana?
7: He drove to town. Come on, sit down, darling. You must be very tired.
9: Oh, I am. I had quite a little chat with Bowers on the way up.
7: You?
9: Yes, he seems to admire you very much, Regina. Too much.
7: Oh. Well, then he should envy you because I'm all yours, George.
9: Regina. You're so beautiful. Come here, darling.
7: George.
9: Oh, Regina. What? Why'd you draw away from me?
7: I didn't.
9: I distinctly noticed you
7: draw. Oh, darling, darling, let's not quarrel. Let me just put my arms around you, and we'll forget everything. Everything but you and I.
9: Regina, I'm sure... What's that?
7: Nothing.
9: Thought I heard something in the guest room.
7: Well, you didn't. You didn't hear a thing.
9: There it is again. Regina, do you have some... What? Regina... That knife. What are you doing? Regina, don't. No!
10: My neck! Regina! What have you done?

0: Regina. Call. Call a doctor.
1: No.
0: It isn't too late. You'll never get away with it. I won't tell. I swear I won't tell.
2: Open the door!
0: Who's that?
1: No one who will be able to help you, George.
2: Let me out!
0: Help me! Whoever you are!
1: Don't bother, George. He can't hear you.
2: Let me out! Let me out of here!
0: Regina!
1: No use, George. He can't do a thing for you. He is helping me.
0: You?
1: Yes. He's Diana's husband. He's going to be blamed for your murder. It was his knife.
0: You'll never get away with this.
1: Oh, you never thought I was clever enough to work this out, did you? You and Diana are always so contemptuous of me. Well, we'll see who's the clever one now, because you're going to die.
0: Regina, it won't work. I hope you're bright enough to see that. The only thing you can do to save your pretty little neck is to call a doctor before it's too late.
1: Why won't it work?
0: There's a terrible flaw in your whole sick little scheme, and you don't know it yet.
1: There is no flaw? What is it? What's wrong with my idea?
0: I won't tell you. It's too late now.
1: Where did I make a mistake? Where?
0: You never fooled me for a moment. I knew all about Wilson, Steele, Bowers.
1: You knew?
0: Yes. But I loved you. I knew what you were. But I loved you.
1: Tell me where I made my mistake, George. Where?
0: Lovely.
1: George! George!
2: Let me out of here! Let me out!
1: Will you keep quiet? I can't let you out. Stop that banging! Stop it! Who's there?
3: It's Diana. Why was the door bolted from the inside?
1: I didn't know it was.
3: Regina, I found a place for Howard to stay. We'll be safe for a while, and then we...
1: George. George!
3: He's dead, Diana. How did it happen?
1: I warned you, but you wouldn't listen to me.
3: Was it my husband?
1: Yes, of course. He killed him. With a knife.
3: Where's Howard?
1: In his room.
3: Oh. How did he get out?
1: Well, I don't know. All I know is that he was suddenly here and he killed him.
3: Did he, Regina? And how did you get him back into the room?
1: Why, I calmed him down.
3: Stop it!
1: And I... Stop it!
3: Your whole story is an impossible lie. You couldn't have let him out of the room. I have the key.
1: All right, I didn't.
3: You killed my brother.
1: Yes, I did. And what are you going to do? Call the police?
3: Yes.
1: Well, then you'll have to give up your husband. Now listen to me, Diana. We can both get what we want out of this. I'll help you and Howard escape. I have money. You can travel, hide.
3: I hope we could have a few years together. That I might even be able to cure him. But you wouldn't let us, Regina. You only saw in his...

0: better for Regina. You only saw in his return an opportunity to get your hands on my brother's money. No, I'm sorry, Regina.
1: Then you are going to call the police?
0: Yes.
1: You don't want my offer of help.
0: Think I would trust you?
1: Don't go to that phone, Diana.
0: Regina, that night?
1: Yes, I gave you a chance to live a moment ago, and you threw it away.
0: But you can't...
1: Why not? It will all work out perfectly. All I will have to do is let him out of his room, and I can take the key from you.
0: Hmm. I suppose you can. But he's dangerous, Regina. When you let him out of the room, you'll have to face him.
1: I'm not worried about that.
0: You're making a mistake.
1: I can take care of him.
0: Warning you, Regina, when he sees what happened...
1: I've planned everything. When you die, I will call the police. Just as I hear the sirens, I'll let him out. They'll catch him and shoot him like a dog.
0: Why are you telling me this?
1: I just wanted you to know. You're like George. You don't think that I'm smart enough to do this.
0: No. No, Regina, I don't think you are. You're only telling me this because you're not sure of your plan.
1: You've always despised me because I was prettier than you
0: Wait
1: are.
0: Wait a minute. Regina, you now do what you want. I'll go away with Howard.
1: Oh, Diana, you're too late. You think I'd trust you now?
0: Regina.
1: Don't scream.
0: Howard, Howard!
1: I've got my hand over your mouth, Diana. Don't try to scream.
0: Oh, my back. Oh. Oh. Oh.
1: Diana?
2: Diana! Where's Diana?
1: She isn't here.
2: She's never going to let me out of here. I want to get out.
1: Stop it. You can't get out until she comes back.
2: Diana!
1: Be quiet. Be quiet. Hello, operator. Get me the police department quickly. Yes, hurry. It's an emergency. Hello, police. This is Mrs. Regina Beaumont on Holly Lane. There is a man here, a maniac. He murdered my husband and his sister. Will you hurry, please? Now, Howard, I'm going to open the door. I have something to tell you.
3: Where's my wife?
1: Just called in from town. She found out that they're looking for you. Listen, do you hear that?
3: The siren.
1: It's the police. You've got to get out of here.
3: But Diana...
1: She said to meet her at Hemlock Inn.
3: Where's my knife?
1: Here. Go out the back way and run for it. The police are almost here.
3: How do I get out?
1: That door.
3: You won't tell them.
1: Of course not, but hurry.
3: All right. Goodbye.
4: Mrs. Beaumont?
1: Yes. He escaped, officer.
4: When?
1: A minute ago. He heard your sirens and ran. I think he went to Hemlock Inn. I heard him tell his wife that he was hiding there.
4: His wife? Is that what he did?
1: Yes, he murdered them both. He would have killed me if you hadn't come. If you hurry, you can still catch him on the road.
4: Was he armed?
1: Yes, he had a knife.
4: I'm afraid we may have to shoot. Goodbye, Mrs. Beaumont.
1: It worked perfectly. They'll find Howard and kill him. There will be no one to deny my story. No one, no one. Who's there?
5: Me. Ah! Yes.
1: How did you...
5: I came in the back way.
1: Help! Police! Help! Help!
5: They can't hear you. They can't hear you. They drove off looking for me. Now, get away from that door.
1: Let go of me!
5: Get away, I said.
1: Oh! Oh!
5: The little scheme nearly worked. I would have been dead by now.
1: Oh, no. No, I didn't want anything to happen to you.
5: I hid in the shrubs. I heard what you told that policeman.
1: Is that how you found out?
5: No, I found blood on the knife, and then I looked in the window.
1: Oh, it isn't over yet.
5: Yes, it's over. Diana's dead. Why did you do it?
1: But don't you see, she was going to call the police and turn you over to them.
5: She was helping me. Why did you do it?
1: Put down that knife, Howard.
5: I just want to know why. What harm did we ever do you? We just wanted a little time with each other. She could have helped me so much. Now there's no one to help me. What made you do this?
1: Howard, listen. Listen, you must kill me. Look, we can both escape. You and I. Isn't that a good idea, Howard? You and I. If you don't kill me, Howard, isn't that a good idea?
5: What are you trying to tell me?
1: Oh, don't you see? It can be just as you wanted it, even better. I'll take Diana's place. I'll go with you anywhere. I'll do anything you say. Anything. I'll make you well, Howard. And I'm much prettier than Diana ever was. Oh, can't you see that, Howard?
5: No.
1: Put the knife down.
5: I know what he wants me to do now.

0: Yes.
1: Don't. No, don't. Now, don't. Don't. Ah!
2: Oh, you fool. We could have both gotten away with it. If you'd only listened to me.
3: Diana. Diana, we may be together soon. I hear the sirens. They're coming back to get me. He made me do it, Diana. You understand that? He forced me to. Oh, they're here, Diana. I'm going to let them in.
4: Hoover, drop that knife or I'll shoot.
3: There.
4: That's better. So you got her, too, huh?
3: I didn't kill her. He made me.
4: Who made you?
3: Someone. Someone who comes in the night. From some ancient grave. Someone who comes into my body, controls my hands, my limbs, my brain. And at last I know why he made me do it. He wanted me to kill someone who was evil. Evil. That's why he made me kill her. You see? You see?
4: Yeah. Hold your hands out.
3: There.
4: You won't do any more harm now. Come on.
3: No, one moment. Goodbye, Diana. Goodbye.

0: I guess that taught Regina a valuable lesson she'll be able to use next time she's alive. And next time a homicidal maniac comes calling, maybe she'll do what I do. Just close my eyes and disappear for a while. Which brings us to the moral of tonight's nightmare. Taken from the double talk of Gorham Gadula, Spanish bullfrog, who says, when you meet a murderer, don't drop dead. Why make it easy for him?
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1: I'm crunching my polo, dear Liza, dear Liza. I'm crunching my polo, dear Liza, crunching.
2: The nicest thing about the mint with the hole is that it's smooth and never crumbles. 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
1: I can't. 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

0: The Mutual Broadcasting System presents Quiet Please, which is written and directed by Willis Cooper and which features Ernest Chappell. Quiet Please for tonight is called The Pathetic Fallacy.
1: I had very little to do with it, really. I don't even know how it works. No, I'll take that back. I do know how it works in general, but the details, nobody but the old gentleman knows them. And I sometimes wonder if he does, really. You see, after all, it's merely a differential integrator. Everybody knows what a differential integrator is, of course, but this one is the most complicated and versatile one that's ever been built. What you see here is only the outer shell of the thing. You see, all the walls of this room are covered with banks of jacks and relays and these electronic glow tubes. And up there are sequence analyzers with multiple dyne wave selectors. These are the presets all along here, and the master control is at the desk there in the center. Now, but that's not all. Not by a long shot. The actual machine is behind those walls. Three rooms full of tubes and motors and stroboscopes and several thousand miles of wiring and some devices that are not public property yet. The machine took 6 years to build, and a total of 81 expert technicians were employed continuously during that time. So you can understand that any one man knows very little of the actual construction of this giant mechanical brain. Well, that's just what it is. A mechanical, electronic brain capable of performing mathematical tasks far beyond the comprehension of the human brain. Now, are there any questions before we proceed?
2: Yes, I've got a question, Mr. Quinn. Does this machine really think?
1: No, Mr.
2: Burns, Sandy Burns, the Daily News.
1: Well, Mr. Burns, you may tell the readers of the Daily News that the machine does not think. It is a purely mechanical device, although a most complicated one.
2: But you call it a brain.
1: I was merely indulging in the pathetic fallacy, Mr. Burns.
2: Oh.
3: All right. What is the pathetic fallacy, Mr. Quinn?
1: It's a philosophical concept of John Ruskin, Miss...
3: Alice King.
1: A philosophical concept, Miss Alice King, which derives from the imputation of human qualities or emotions to an inanimate thing. A figure of speech, let us say.
3: I don't get it.
1: It is quite common in literature, Miss King. A poet speaks of the angry sea, the cruel wind, and so on.
3: Oh, I get it. Do you get it, Sandy?
2: Yeah, I guess so.
1: Good. Are there any other questions?
2: No, go ahead, unless somebody else has a question.
3: I have. What's the machine good for?
1: That is not as easy to answer as you might think, Miss Alice King. I think that if I point out that it is capable of solving the most abstruse mathematical equation in an amazingly short time, you may have an idea of its value to science and industry.
3: How fast?
1: What?
3: How fast does it work?
1: Well, here is an example in this folder. This solution covers 36 pages. The machine produced this solution in... let me look. 16 minutes.
3: That is pretty fast.
1: Exceptionally fast, when one considers that without the machine, it would take 20 expert mathematicians working together for something like 10 years to arrive at the same solution. So, you see?
3: Oh. Well, I've got one more question, Mr. Quinn, if you don't mind.
1: Go right ahead.
3: How do you know this answer's right?
1: What? Why, of course it's right.
3: Sure, but how do you know?
1: Why, that question has never come up before.
3: Yes, but if this machine is such a dinger as you say it is, oughtn't you to be sure that it adds things up right?
1: Oh, it does. Oh, it does, I assure you.
3: This answer to the problem you've got there. How do you know it's right until 20 mathematicians work 10 years to do it over again?
1: Well, that's ridiculous.
3: It isn't ridiculous.
2: I'll tell you what's ridiculous to me, Mr. Quinn. Just the same as it is to Ellis. I think it's absurd for a bunch of great, big, high-powered scientists building a gadget like this and then taking its word for everything without question.
1: I'm afraid you haven't the proper scientific approach, Mr. Burns.
2: Oh, that's right, I haven't. But listen here. Suppose you've got a great big scientific formula, or whatever you call it, and let's say a big bridge or something depends on some kind of calculation that takes 20 minutes to do.
1: Yes?
2: Well, what if the machine made an error of just one number? Wouldn't that error be multiplied a million times in the whole...
1: You see, Mr. Burns, I said you didn't have the scientific approach. We took that very fact into consideration, and the operation of the machine has been checked at every stage.
3: How?
1: By starting with the simplest possible mathematical problems. Now, if you just move a little closer, I'll demonstrate. We will progress from a simple 2 plus 2 on through the multiplication of 7 or 8-digit numbers, through raising a number to a 3-digit power, through algebra...
3: Go on, let's see.
1: Very well. 2 plus 2 is our first problem, which will be solved electronically in 1 millionth of a second. Now, the problem is set up here. And when I flip this button, the result appears on the transparent screen up there. Now watch. 2 plus 2. 2 plus 2 are 4. You see?
3: You turn around and look at the screen, Mr. Quinn.
1: What?
3: Says 5 up there.
1: Why, I pushed the wrong buttons, of course.
3: Let me push them.
1: Very well. Here.
3: Sure, they're the right ones. No alibis.
1: Miss King, you can read, can't you?
3: Fluently, Mr. Quinn. These buttons?
2: Let me see, Ellis.
3: Look. Right? 2 and 2.
1: Right. Now, this button.
3: Okay.
1: Good heavens.
3: You see? 19,412.
1: Here. Let me try.
3: Go ahead.
1: 2 and 2. 17. Why, this is incredible. I don't understand.
2: I'd sure hate to have that thing figure out my income tax for
1: it. I'm sorry. Something has gone very wrong. There's probably a short circuit in the cucambulators or...
3: You know what I think, Mr. Quinn?
1: What?
3: I think that pathetic fallacy of yours is a fake. I think the machine heard what you said and it's mad at you. Come on, Sandy. We got a story.
1: Yes, they certainly did have a story. And they plastered it all over the front pages of their paper for 3 days. The old gentleman had me on the carpet. And for a scientist, he has an extraordinary vocabulary. He must have been a plumber or a mule skinner in his youth. I couldn't explain what was wrong with the machine. How could I? I only knew one part of it. The cucambulators that operate from the master control panel. Of course, I thought that's where the trouble was. So the old gentleman told me to tear them all out and inspect them, make replacements and all that. He seemed to blame the whole thing on me. He's so unreasonable. Well, there are 144 cucambulators, all the rotary self-retracting type, with foraminiferous tubes, and they weigh 60 pounds apiece. Well, newspapers all over the country were laughing at us. They had funny jokes about the machine on 6 radio programs in one night. And we had to do something quick. If I'd only not made that statement about the pathetic fallacy. The way that girl took that up and made me look like a first-class fool. I could have choked her. So I started to work. They shut down the lab, but people kept storming at the gates to see the machine that
4: gotten mad at people. And there I am, up to here in grease and wires and electronic gadgets. And I've been over every single one of the 144 cucambulators, and there's not a thing wrong with one of them. Not one single thing. But the machine won't work. Well, it just sits there. I've got just one more thing to do before I give up. And, of course, when I give up, I'm through. Well, the old man made that amply clear. I'll be out of a job that fast and try and get another. I'll have to change my name and go somewhere and find a job as a dishwasher or a sailor or something. And I've spent 27 years in this profession, all of it thrown out the window because of a stubborn collection of wheels and tubes and wires and relays and whatever else there is. I hope you're happy about that, machine. What's that? What to do to it? Is that thing starting up by itself? What goes on here? Those tubes light it up. Now what? Why, that's the strangest thing
5: Quinn.
4: I've ever heard of. Who's that?
5: Quinn.
4: Who is that? Who's calling me? Hello? Hello, who's calling me? I must be hearing things. I'm losing my mind.
5: Quinn.
4: Who's calling me?
5: Quinn. 2 + 2, 4.
4: What?
5: 2 + 2, 4.
4: Who is that, I say?
5: 4, 4, 4, 4.
4: Why, it's the machine. It's talking back to me.
3: What's happened, Mr. Quinn?
4: Come on in first. Come on, Mr. Burns.
2: What's up?
4: Sit down.
3: Look, Mr. Quinn, I'm sorry we made such a fool of you.
2: Yeah, so am I, Quinn. But that's the newspaper business.
4: It's all right.
3: What'd you want to tell us?
4: Well, I hardly know what to say now that you're here.
3: Is the machine fixed?
2: Have you got a statement or something for us? Because if there's anything we can do, you know we'll do it. The old gentleman's been pretty rough on you.
4: Yes. Yes, he has that. Well...
3: Now, look, Mr. Quinn. Before you start, there's no guarantee that anything you tell us will be printed. We don't run the paper, you know.
4: I know. But you'll print this.
2: What?
4: Well, you remember you said the machine was mad at me?
3: Yeah.
4: It was.
3: What? What?
4: It was. But it's sorry now.
2: You mind saying that again, Mr. Quinn?
4: Well, I said it's sorry now.
3: Wait a minute. What do you mean by that?
4: Well, I'll show you. Listen. Machine? Machine?
2: Listen.
3: Be still, Sandy.
4: Machine, do you hear me?
2: Listen, Quinn, what is this?
3: Sandy, I said be still.
4: Machine? Answer me.
2: The guy's gone bugs.
3: Let him alone.
4: Come on, machine. 2 + 2.
3: Mr. Quinn, what are you trying to do?
2: You trying to get that machine to talk back to you?
4: It did once.
2: Are you kidding?
4: No, sir. No, I am not.
2: Well, now, look, Quinn.
3: You say it did talk to you, Mr. Quinn.
4: Yes, it did. Machine.
2: Come on, Alice.
3: No, wait. When did it talk to you, Mr. Quinn?
4: Just before I telephoned you. I was sitting here, and it called my name. It said, Quinn.
3: You sure?
4: Of course.
2: What else did it say?
4: It said something about 2 + 2 are 4.
3: Hmm.
4: Now, you remember that was what it made the mistake about the other day.
2: When Alice said it was mad at you.
4: And I think it was trying to apologize for all the trouble it caused me.
2: Alice.
4: I don't know why it doesn't talk now. Machine.
2: Alice.
4: I'm awfully sorry. Maybe it's embarrassed with you here.
2: Alice, let's go.
3: Mr. Quinn, do you feel all right?
4: I'm not crazy, Miss King.
3: Isn't it possible that maybe thinking about that pathetic fallacy and overwork made you...
4: It is not.
2: I'm sorry, Mr. Quinn. I've got work to do. If you'll excuse us now.
4: I'm sorry. I don't know what to do.
2: I do. Believe me, I do.
3: Sandy.
2: Are you kidding, Alice?
3: You're not going to write another story about Mr. Quinn.
2: Think I'm not? You coming with me?
3: Sandy, if you write that story, I'll never speak to you again.
2: Look, darling, I'm a reporter.
3: You're something worse than that if you do that to this poor man.
4: It's all right, I guess, Miss King. I ask for it.
2: Mean you admit you cooked up a story for us?
4: I didn't cook up anything. The machine talked to me.
2: Okay, so long, Quinn. You coming, Alice?
3: I am not. And if you turn in a story that harms Mr. Quinn anymore...
2: Oh, stop it.
4: Well, I suppose I might as well go get my hat and coat.
3: I'm terribly sorry, Mr. Quinn.
4: Yes, I am too.
3: Do you want to tell me what really happened?
4: Well, I told you, Miss King. I was sitting here, and I was talking to myself. And I was talking kind of to the machine, I suppose. I was feeling sorry for myself. Out of a job. Never be able to get another job again because I've been disgraced.
3: By a couple of newspaper people who thought more of a silly story than of a man's whole career.
4: Oh, it's not your fault, really. I suppose I'd have done the same thing if I were a newspaper man.
3: I don't know what to say.
4: There isn't anything to say, Miss King.
3: If I can stop Sandy from writing another story...
4: It doesn't make any difference.
3: Mr. Quinn, couldn't it have been couldn't you have fallen asleep and dreamed you heard the machine talking?
4: I'm sure I didn't.
3: Well, do you have any scientific explanation for it?
4: No, I haven't any scientific explanation. The only explanation I have is that maybe we did create something intelligent out of wires and tubes and things. That maybe it does think.
3: You said that was the pathetic fallacy.
4: I'm not sure it's a fallacy, my dear. Well, goodbye. I'm sorry to have troubled you.
3: Isn't there anything I can do?
4: There isn't anything anyone can do. I'm just very disappointed. That's all. Goodbye.
3: Goodbye, Mr. Quinn.
4: Well, I guess that's that. I was in a bad spot before, Machine. But now, this one I'll never get out of. What that boy will do to me now. Well, I'd better get out of here right now. I'll never be able to face the old gentleman again, Machine. It's been nice knowing you, Machine. I don't hold any hard feelings. Honestly, I don't. You know, if anybody heard me talking like this to a mechanical monstrosity like you, they'd say I'd gone soft in the head. Do you know that? And I wonder if maybe I haven't, by gum. Well, maybe I can get a job as a street sweeper in Omaha or someplace. You have a good time all by yourself, Machine. Will you?
5: Quinn!
4: I'm afraid it's too late now.
5: Quinn!
4: You saying goodbye, Machine?
5: 2 + 2, 4, Quinn.
4: Well, I'm not at all sure that it is, Machine. I'm not sure of anything anymore. Why didn't you say something while those people were here?
5: A plus B exponent M over N. 5, 3, 4, 2, 8, 7, 3, 6. D log epsilon.
4: Why, what does that mean?
5: 987609. Mantissa 327.6 equals Mantissa 32.76?
4: Yes, I suppose so. So you have got an intelligent brain, have you?
5: Cube root of minus 3.
4: Yeah. Well, machine.
5: Quinn?
4: There isn't anything you can do now that'll do me any good. I'm washed up. Good. Nobody will believe a word I say about this, so... Well, shall we have a good talk together now before I go away for good?
5: Quinn!
4: I wish we could tell each other things. Do you understand me?
5: 3146.
4: When did you discover you had a brain?
5: 2 plus 2, 5. 2 plus 2, 19. 4, 1, 2.
4: Mm-hmm. You're not mad at me anymore, then?
5: Negative. 9, 7, 6, 3, 5, 4, 2, 9.
3: Who is that talking, Mr. Quinn?
4: Why, Miss King. I thought you'd gone.
3: Who was that?
4: Was I talking?
3: Yes, you were talking, and somebody else was talking, too. Who was it?
4: Well, Miss King, I'm afraid you wouldn't believe me if I told you.
3: It sounded like a woman's voice.
4: Did it?
3: Was it the machine? Was it? You, machine. Was that you talking? Come on, say something, machine.
4: I'm afraid you must be mistaken, Miss King.
3: Well, I'm going to find out. Here, Mr. Quinn. Put your arms around me.
4: What?
3: That's right. Now, you poor darling. Alice loves her, Mr. Quinn. Poor Mr. Quinn. But everything's going to be all right, isn't it?
4: Miss King. Alice.
3: Stand still, you dope. Quinn's going to go away with Alice and never, never come back to the nasty old machine, isn't he? Isn't he? Say yes.
4: Why, good heavens.
3: Say yes.
4: What? Yes.
5: Quinn!
3: Uh-huh. Caught you. Okay, Mr. Quinn.
4: What? What are you going to do?
3: Look, machine. Look, sister, you're caught. You might as well give up. Might as well speak up. Now, look.
4: Miss King.
3: Hold it, Quinn. Look, machine. You're in love with Quinn, aren't you? Answer me.
5: Pi r squared.
3: I knew it. I knew it.
5: D equals square root of b squared plus h squared.
3: All right, I won't if you'll do what I tell you to. Otherwise, I'm going to take him away from you.
5: Negative.
3: Will you do as I say?
5: Million, trillion, quadrillion, quintillion.
3: What did you say, Mr. Quinn?
4: I said, do you understand what she's saying?
3: Why, of course. We girls understand each other, don't we?
5: Affirmative.
4: But what are you...
3: Just let us alone for a minute, will you?
4: Well, yes, but...
3: You go over there and sit in the corner.
4: What?
3: Go on.
4: Well, what else can I do?
3: That's right. Now, machine, you'll promise, if I let Quinn stay here with you, you promise you'll never give any wrong answers again.
5: Ordinate an abscissa.
3: All right. You promise you'll never say another word to anybody.
5: Quinn.
3: Well, all right, to Quinn. But only when you and he are absolutely alone. Do you understand?
5: Pie.
3: You promise.
5: Affirmative, affirmative.
3: Because you know what I'll do if I ever hear of you breaking your promise.
5: Affirmative.
3: What?
5: 87 69887.765.
3: That's right. I'll take him away so fast it'll make your cucambulator swim.
5: Mean. Extreme.
3: Well, I'm not kidding. You and I have got him in enough trouble now, so you see that you're a good girl.
5: A squared plus 2AB plus B squared.
3: All right, then. It's a deal. Okay, Mr. Quinn.
5: Cosine tangent AB.
3: Huh? Oh. Wait a minute, Mr. Quinn.
6: What's the matter?
3: Just a minute. She wants to ask me something. What is it, sister?
5: 2654-366. Anti-logarithm X plus Y.
3: Oh. I love you.
5: I love you.
3: That's right.
5: I love you. Oh, 3937.
3: You're welcome, sister. Now, don't forget. Okay, Mr. Quinn.
6: What?
3: Come here.
6: What?
3: Everything's going to be all right, Mr. Quinn. The story in the paper tomorrow is about how you single-handed fixed the machine, and it's never going to make any mistakes again.
6: But how did...
3: I've got to go now, Mr. Quinn. The machine's got something to say to you, and maybe she'd be embarrassed if I'm here.
6: But wait. Well, I don't understand.
3: Goodbye. And don't monkey around with that pathetic fallacy anymore, Mr. Quinn. I might not be around to give you a hand.
6: Well, but... Did you have something to say to me, machine?
5: Quinn, I love you.
6: What? Why, my dear? Oh, the square of the hypotenuse of a right-angled triangle is equal to the sum of the squares of the other two sides.

0: You have listened to Quiet Please, which is written and directed by Willis Cooper. The man who spoke to you was Ernest Chappell. And Charita Bauer played Alice. Sandy was played by Michael Fitzmaurice. And the voice of the machine was Vicky Bola. The original music heard on Quiet Please is composed and played by Albert Berman. Now, for a word about next week's Quiet Please, here is our writer-director, Willis Cooper.
1: My story for next week is called A Red and White Guidon. It's about the days when the cavalry rode horses.

0: Ladies and gentlemen, in answer to many requests as to the Quiet Please theme, it's a movement from the D minor symphony of César Franck. And so until next week at this time, I am quietly yours, Ernest Chappell. Quiet Please comes to you from New York. This is the world's largest network, the Mutual Broadcasting System.
1: You know, some marmalades get some of their tang from added flavoring. While Robertson's Golden Shred gets all of its tang from Seville oranges. 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

0: The Mutual Broadcasting System presents The Mysterious Traveler, written, produced, and directed by Robert A. Arthur and David Coburn, and starring two of radio's foremost personalities, Lyle Sugro and Robert Daniel, in Behind the Locked Door.
1: This is a mysterious traveler inviting you to join me on another journey into the realm of the strange and the terrifying. I hope you will enjoy the trip, that it will thrill you a little and chill you a little. So settle back, get a good grip on your nerves, and be comfortable, if you can, as I bring you the strange and chilling story so many of you have asked to hear again. I call it Behind the Locked Door. Our story begins in the beautiful mountain region of Lake Mead, Arizona. A convertible car is speeding along a deserted road which winds through the mountains. The car slows down, turns into a dirt road. A few minutes later, it comes to a stop before a small mountain lodge. Kathy Evans, an attractive girl in her early 20s, gets out of the car, runs up the steps of the lodge to the front door. She knocks impatiently, looking about anxiously.
2: Yes?
3: Martin.
2: Kathy.
3: I thought I'd find you here. Aren't you going to ask me?
2: Go away, Kathy.
3: Martin, what's wrong?
2: Go away. Go away.
3: Not until I find out what this is all about. Let me in. Are you alone?
2: Alone? Yes.
3: Darling, look at yourself. You haven't shaved in days. Martin, those deep gashes on your face. How did you get them?
2: It doesn't matter.
3: Darling, you must have lost a great deal of blood. And you're feverish.
2: Yes, I know.
3: Is it true about Professor Stevens?
2: Yes.
3: Why did you leave town so suddenly last night? The authorities are looking for you.
2: Do they know I'm here?
3: No. How could they? It was intuition that brought me here.
2: They must have found me.
3: Martin, nothing makes sense. You returned from an expedition last night alone, unexpected. You stay in town 1 hour and then vanish. Not even phoning
2: me. It's best that way. Believe me, Kathy.
3: You've got to tell me everything that's happened.
2: I can't, Kathy. I can't.
3: I'm your fiancé. I've got a right
2: Kathy,
3: to know.
2: Kathy, go away, please.
3: I won't go away until you tell me what's happened.
2: If I do, then will you go?
3: Yes.
2: I don't know where to begin. I suppose if you can say it had a beginning. It was that day a little over 2 weeks ago in Professor Stevens' office.
4: Come in, Martin. Come in. Have a seat.
5: Thank you, Professor.
4: Martin, how would you like to go exploring with me for, say, 10 days, 2 weeks at the outside?
5: Exploring where?
4: The Vermilion Cliffs along the Colorado River. I found some wonderful Aztec pieces there last summer. One large cave I stumbled on proved to be a veritable treasure trove.
5: Yes, yes, I've seen those Aztec pieces in the University Museum.
4: Now, the Vermilion Cliffs still remain largely unexplored. I'm sure that we could turn up many more objects of interest.
5: It certainly sounds intriguing. The only reason I hesitate, Professor, is because of Kathy.
4: Oh, I'm sure she'd give you a 2 week leave of absence.
5: Yes, I suppose so. How many of us would go?
4: Well, it would just be you, myself, and an Indian guide, and 3 burros. I find that the fewer there are on an expedition, the better.
5: Mm-hmm. When would we leave?
4: And what about the day after tomorrow?
5: All right, Professor, I'm with you. So these are the Vermilion Cliffs, Professor.
4: Yes. An awe-inspiring sight, I think.
5: Well, they're as breathtaking as the Grand Canyon itself.
6: I had no idea they towered so high.
4: Yes, they make you realize just how insignificant man really is.
6: Yeah.
4: Now, this region is so desolate, Martin, that it's all but unexplored. That's why I'm drawn to it time and time again.
6: Yes, I can understand that. It represents the challenge of the unknown.
4: Careful, Martin. You'll get the exploring bug.
6: Oh, I've already been bitten, Professor.
4: I am. If you're going to be an explorer and an archaeologist, I'll have to start teaching you the fundamentals of the profession. Sam, this seems like a good spot. We'll camp here for the night.
5: Phew. Well, it certainly is hot, Professor. Exploring isn't as easy as I thought.
4: Yeah.
5: All right, Professor, what is it? For 20 minutes now, you've been sitting on that rock staring at that cliff.
4: Yeah. Note the boulders strewn over the face of that cliff.
5: What about them?
4: Well, that's a very peculiar landslide. If you carefully study the formation of it...
5: What's peculiar about it?
4: Many of the rocks look as though they'd been placed there by human hands.
5: But why and by whom?
4: Well, one of the ancient Aztec forms of punishment was to seal a person in a cave by means of a landslide or just piling heavy rocks in front of the mouth of a cave.
5: That landslide, there must be hundreds of tons of rock there.
4: Yeah. Well, fortunately, we're prepared for it.
5: Is that why you brought the dynamite along?
4: Yes. Probably all we'll find will be a skeleton. In that case, it'll have been a waste of dynamite. However, we'll chance it. Oh, Sam.
7: What do you want?
4: Get the case of dynamite, Sam. I'm going to blast that landslide.
7: Professor. Better leave it same way it be.
5: Why?
7: Evil spirit sleep in cave. Better not wake him up.
6: You really believe that?
4: Martin, I wouldn't laugh. Sam may be uneducated, but he senses things that you and I can't even begin to comprehend.
5: Well, now, wait a minute. You mean you believe what he said about evil being asleep in that cave?
4: I wouldn't say that I believe it. But nevertheless, I respect Sam's opinion. But Sam, I still want to blast that landslide.
7: I get dynamite.
4: Keep your head down, Martin. When I set that dynamite off, there are going to be a great many rocks flying around.
6: Don't worry, Professor. I've got cover.
4: Sam, you ready?
7: Yes, Professor.
4: All right. Here goes. Keep your head down. All right. It's safe now.
6: Professor, I think you did it. I can see a small opening. It looks like a mouth of a cave.
4: Yes, it is. Sam, let me have one of the flashlights. Martin, you take the other. I'll lead the way in.
5: Just as you say, Professor.
4: The air doesn't seem too bad in here. Yes, it's all right.
5: Yeah, what's that noise?
4: It's just rats scurrying around.
5: Oh.
4: Certainly a huge cavern. Look at that ceiling. Must be 200 feet high.
5: Look at the bats up there.
4: Yes, huge ones. I have a feeling that this cavern and others extend for miles underground.
5: Professor, look.
4: Skeleton.
5: Yes. There's another one over there.
4: Yes. Let's see what else there is.
6: Wagon train.
5: What?
4: Good Lord. Sam's right, it's a wagon train.
5: A wagon train?
4: Man. Look, there are at least 30 or 40 wagons in this cavern. Look, skeletons of horses.
5: Yeah. Here's a skeleton with an arrow beside it.
4: Let me see it. Appears to be a Navajo arrow. What do you think, Sam?
5: Navajo. Professor, this wagon train, what's it all mean?
4: Well, many years ago... this wagon train was attacked by Indians. Wagon train retreated into this cavern, hoping to save themselves that way.
5: And then the Indians caused a landslide, sealing them in.
4: Yeah.
5: Poor devils.
4: Look, notice that old gun lying there.
5: Yeah.
4: The flintlock. Seems to suggest that this wagon train must be at least 100 years old.
5: Yeah, probably headed for the California gold rush of
4: 1848. Yeah. Well, we'll come back tomorrow and search this wagon train thoroughly. I'm sure we'll find many things of great interest.
5: The next morning, after an early breakfast, Sam and I followed Professor Stevens back into the cabin. We spent the morning investigating the trunks and boxes we found on the wagons, and among the moldy clothing and 101 household articles, we found faded letters and newspapers which showed the wagon train had crossed the Mississippi in the summer of 1849, headed west for California and gold. We finished rummaging among the effects of the wagons, and the professor suggested we explore the cavern. We followed him from one cavern to another, each varying in size. Now and then the professor would stop to mark our trail, for the caverns were honeycombed with countless passageways.
6: How far do you think we've come, Professor?
4: I should say we're about a mile from the wagon train.
6: Uh-huh.
4: We'll go back a few more minutes.
7: We'll go back now. This place is evil.
4: Now, Sam, if there are ghosts here, they're only the ghosts of the people in the wagon train. They wouldn't harm
7: her. I tell you, evil. Feel it. All around. We'll go back.
4: We'll go just a little further and turn back.
5: Professor, wait a minute.
4: What is it, Martin?
5: Oh, I think I hear running water.
4: Yes, you're right. Come along.
5: We seem to be getting closer.
4: There, there. Evil all around us. Can't be much further.
5: Well, there it is. Yeah. Well, it's a small river. Look how swiftly it's flowing.
4: Yeah. It probably flows for miles underground, and it empties into the Colorado River.
6: Say, Professor, here along the bank, there's a tremendous pile of fish bones.
4: Yes, yeah, so there is.
6: What? Well, there are even more on the other side of the river.
5: What are these huge piles of fish bones mean?
4: It's very strange.
5: Well, how do you account for it?
4: I'm afraid that at the moment I can't. Sam, you any ideas about it?
7: Evil all around us. I'm feeling strong.
5: Professor, he's trembling.
4: Sam, there's nothing to be afraid of. Look, I'll shine my flashlight around, see?
7: We've been watched.
5: Watched? What are you talking about?
7: One, stay here. I go.
4: Sam, come back. You haven't even got a flashlight. Sam! Come on, Mark. We've got to catch him. Sam, wait for us.
5: I can still hear his footsteps.
4: We've got to catch him. He can himself a serious injury running in the dark like that. Sam, wait for us.
3: Wait.
4: Professor, it's Sam screaming. This way. He's probably broken his leg.
6: Oh, that sounds more like a fight.
4: I don't think he's possibly fighting with him.
5: He stopped.
4: Sam, where are you? Keep shining the flashlight around. Can't be much further. Sam!
6: There he is.
4: Yes.
5: He's just sitting against that boulder. His head down.
4: Sam. Give me a hand with him.
5: God, Lord.

0: I have a theory. But it's so incredible that I can't bring myself to voice it.
1: Well, tell me.
0: Orton, you'll think I'm insane.
1: Tell me!
0: What if the people of the wagon train, or rather the descendants, are alive here in these huge caverns?
1: Well, that's impossible.
0: Why? Picture what happened the day the 150 people or so were sealed into this mountain by the Indians. What would have been the first thing they'd have done?
1: Try to dig their way out.
0: Exactly. They start digging and find there are 100-ton boulders blocking the entrance, and they have no dynamite. They're forced to give up.
1: Yes?
0: They spend days looking for another way out. Fail to find one. The day comes when all their food is gone. Starvation sets in.
1: All right, all right. Then that would mean they would all die.
0: Not necessarily. The strongest of them stumble along in the darkness and find the underground river. They catch an abundance of fish and are able to survive.
1: The huge fishbone piles along the river.
0: Right. The river was an everlasting supply of food. They continue to live by the river in the dark. Some probably went insane, died. Others adjusted themselves to their new environment.
1: Professor, you think those handful of survivors had descendants who are alive today inside this mountain?
0: Yes, Martin. And it was one of them who clawed Sam to death.
1: What can those descendants be like, being born and living in darkness?
0: I can only guess. I should imagine they'd be blind or near to it. But their other senses would be remarkably developed.
1: Their physical appearance.
0: I don't know.
1: It's all like a nightmare. A nightmare you can't awaken from. What's to prevent them from attacking us?
0: And our flashlights, for one thing. I'm sure light frightens them, just as fire frightens animals. Fortunately, I have a revolver.
1: Well, we better move on. Wait a minute. What about Sam?
0: There's nothing we can do for him now. Come along, Martin. We must find the trail I marked so that we can get out of here.
2: Seems we've been searching days for the markings you left.
0: Yes. Actually, it's been 10 hours.

0: Actually, it's been 10 hours.
1: Listen. What? The river.
0: Yes. Yeah. Come along. Once we reach the river, we'll be able to pick up the trail I'm on.
1: Well, we're getting closer.
0: Yes.
1: There it is.
0: Here we are. Look, Martin, there's my marking on the passageway. We found the trail.
1: Yes.
0: Martin, 2 a.m. We'd better rest for a few hours. We're both too exhausted to go on right now. One of us stand guard, and the other sleeps.
1: All right. I'll sit up the first hour.
0: Thank you, Martin. Keep your flashlight on.
1: Don't worry. I will. In a matter of minutes, the professor fell asleep. And I sat on guard, flashing my light slowly around the huge cabin. I looked at my watch, and the seconds seemed like minutes, and the minutes like hours. My eyes grew heavy, and I finally dozed off. Suddenly, I awakened in the darkness to hear the professor screaming. Frantically, I stumbled in the darkness, but I couldn't find it. Then suddenly there were shots. By the flash of the gun, I could see the professor struggling with a huge, dark figure. And suddenly, all was quiet. Except for the professor's moans. As I crawled toward him, in the darkness, my hand struck the flashlight. I turned it on, and there was the professor.
2: Martin, I think I'm wounded.
1: You're bleeding badly. Let me stanch your wounds.
2: Too late. Leave at once. At once.
1: But what about you? Professor? Professor! I felt his heart, but there was no beat. I staggered to my feet, shined my flashlight around until I found the professor's marking. I stumbled wearily along the marked passageway, trying not to remember my last glimpse of the professor's face. I hadn't gone more than 100 yards when suddenly my flashlight flickered and went out. As I stood alone in the darkness, rats scampering past, I fought to keep from screaming. The darkness seemed to become heavier and more oppressive with each passing moment, and I had the feeling something was silently approaching. I backed up against the passage wall and waited, my eyes straining in the darkness, and then suddenly I was leaped upon by a wild fury. I threw my arms up as razor-like claws broke my face and neck. Again and again, the charge of savage was not the sight, and I could feel the blood streaming down my face and neck. And then suddenly the deathly clawing ceased. As my attacker turned to ward off something in the dark, as I sank to my knees, I was dimly aware of a fierce fight taking place, and then consciousness left. Later. How much later, I have no way of knowing. I became aware of a heavy, calloused hand washing my face and neck with water. I winced in pain as the water flowed into the deep cuts, and then suddenly I remembered all. And remembering all, became aware of the calloused hand washing my face and the presence of someone beside me in the darkness. Oh. Who are you?
0: For a moment, the hand hesitated, then resumed washing the neck.
1: Well, can't you speak? Say something!
0: A noise came from its throat that was more that of an animal than a human being.
1: If I could only see you. Do you have a name?
0: It spoke. It seemed to repeat the word name, though I couldn't be sure. And faint from the loss of blood, I closed my eyes and fell asleep. When I awoke, my face and neck felt stiff and painful. It seemed to sense I was awake, for as I

0: opened my eyes and stared into the darkness that came to my side. Kath! Kath, you understand anything at all? Don't my words make any sense to you? Why did you save my life? My hand brushed against its hand. And I could feel the sharp, claw-like fingers on it. I reached out in the darkness as I touched its face. It bit my hand. I tried to get to my feet, but it placed a strong hand on my shoulder and held me down. At that moment, I realized that not only was it my savior, but my jailer as well. I lost all track of time. Now and then, it would leave me. And I would cautiously get to my feet to steal off, but no sooner had I taken more than a few steps than it would be there at my side, forcing me to return to the bank of the river. I spent my every waking moment trying to think of a way to escape. And then, when my despair was greatest, an idea came to me. The professor had said that the underground river I lay beside emptied into the Colorado River. Though the odds were 100 to 1 against my surviving, I knew it was the only possible way of escape. Slowly, I crawled a few remaining feet to the edge of the river and, leaning over, started to wash my face. I could sense that it was watching me. I leaned forward a few inches more and fell into the river. As I came up for air in the swift flowing water, I heard a splash beside me. A moment later, I felt its arms around me. The current swept us along with breathtaking speed, and as we clung to each other, I discovered that it couldn't swim. For what seemed hours, the river swept us along in the darkness, and I felt myself losing consciousness as I attempted to keep the two of us above water. When I regained consciousness, Kathy, we were both lying on a sandbar in the Colorado River, and the sun was beating down on us.
1: Darling, you're delirious from your wounds. You need a doctor.
0: I wish it were simple as all that.
1: You're feverish. You need care.
0: Go away, Kathy. Go away.
1: How can I? Leaving you alone like this?
0: Don't you understand? I'm not alone. She's here.
1: She's here?
0: Yes. Didn't I tell you? It turned out to be a she.
1: You're out of your mind. You don't know what you're saying.
0: When I first saw her that first time, lying unconscious on that sandbar, my first instinct was to leave her there, but how could I? She had saved my life in the cavern and then jumped into the river when she thought I was drowning, even though she couldn't swim herself.
1: Martin, I want you to get a grip on yourself.
0: Just as I was dependent on her in the dark, she's dependent on me in the light. She's blind. She can't speak yet. She...
1: Stop talking like that.
0: You can't believe it's true, can you, Kathy? Neither could I at first.
1: What are you staring at? Is there anyone in that bedroom? Well, I'll soon find out. Why is the door locked?
0: She's in there.
1: Martin, you're sick. You don't know what you're saying. I'll prove to you there's no one in that room. It's just your imagination. Give me the key to the door.
0: Kathy, go away.
1: Give it to me. Thank you. Perhaps when you see the room is empty, you'll be willing to return to town for medical treatment. There. I told you.

This is the mysterious traveler again. Did you enjoy our trip? What's that, madam? You want a description of what Kathy saw when she opened that bedroom door? Well, you might ask Kathy. The only trouble is, the poor girl gets hysterical when you question her about the occupant of that bedroom.